0: Stop with that! What are you doing? Don't touch
1: me! Oh.
0: Yeah,
1: look out!
0: Get the boat.
1: No, get back! No! I can't believe you did that. My own brother. What kind of a goddamn monster are you?
2: I'm alive, Faye. That's what counts. I'm the one holding the book.
1: Husky, that was the one guy who knew what this stupid drinking thing really is. And your dumb shit book just ate him.
2: Stop swearing! You know I hate it when you do that.
1: Husky, I think this has gone way beyond my potty mouth. Give me the book now, or put your goddamn money where your mouth is and feed me to it.
2: What? Sissy.
1: 7, 8, 9.
2: I don't want to have to kill you, Faye.
1: Oh, shit.
2: Talk to me, Sissy Bear. Why can't you see this is good for me? You got locks. I finally got something.
1: Bite me, you whining little piece of shit. I am so sick of your weakling ass dragging around behind me.
2: Faye!
1: Yeah, if it weren't for you and the gigantic hole in your stupid ass pocket, I would have been free and clear years ago. Do you know how much goddamn son of a bitch money I have pissed down the frickin' drain for you?
2: Faye, stop it!
1: I am so goddamn sick to the teeth of feeling guilty over you, you puling little asswipe, worrying over you and having to run around changing your dirty diapers every time you freaking crap yourself.
2: If I'm all you say, it's your fault. You made me this way.
1: I might have made you weak, but I never made you a murderer. There, you're self-made.
2: I'll make you stop. Hey, what? No, no. No, I'm the master. I'm the master.

Now that you know how to find us, don't be a stranger. We have enough of those already. Tonight's story, Making Book, was written by Julie Hoverson. In tonight's production, Faye James was Julie Hoverson, Rusty James was Renaud LaBeouf, Mr. Broadstreet was Cole Hornaday, Jimmy the Bartender was Jake Stratton, Jordan the Mystery Man was Greg Porter, and Gertie was Jody Monahue. Additional voices provided by Cole Hornaday and Beverly Poole. All music in this production was courtesy of Kevin MacLeod at Incompetech.com. Sound and mastering was done by Julie Hoverson. Voices were recorded at Neo Hoodoo Studios with the assistance of Ryan Hurst. This presentation is copyright 2008 to Julie Hoverson and Reality Productions.

0: Just hand it over. Are we screaming now?
1: Alright.
2: No!
1: Oops, sorry. Game on.
3: Can you keep touching me?
2: You scumbag!
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Once again, the keeper of the book has opened the ponderous door to the secret vault, wherein is kept the great sealed book, in which is recorded all the secrets and mysteries of mankind through the ages. Here are tales of every kind, tales of murder, of madness, of dark deeds strange and terrible beyond all belief. Keeper of the book, I would know what tale we tell this time. Open the great book and let us read. Slowly, the great book opens. One by one, the keeper of the book turns the pages and stops. Ah, the strange story of a beautiful woman whose jealousy was so great that even the grave could not give her peace. A tale called Death at Stormhouse.

0: Here is a tale, Death at Stormhouse, as it is written in the pages of the sealed book. It takes place in the old New England mansion known as Stormhouse, perched high on the cliffs above the crashing waves of the Atlantic Ocean. In her bedroom, Lizette Lester, young and beautiful mistress of Stormhouse, lies desperately ill, listening to the storm that is raging outside as her husband and Dr. Warren, their lifelong friend, hover over her.
1: John. John.
2: Yes, Lizette.
1: John, open the window. I want to hear the storm. I want to hear the thunder crash and the wind scream.
3: I'll open it, John. You stay with Lizette.
2: Thank you, Howard.
1: Oh, it's a wonderful storm. I've known it was coming for 3 days. I've always known when a storm was coming, haven't I, John?
2: Yes. Yes, Lizette. You've always known.
1: And I've been waiting for this one. I've been waiting for it so I could die as I was born. On a night when there's a storm filling the sky and death riding the wind to take me as it took my mother that night.
2: Lizette, don't say that.
3: You mustn't excite yourself, Lizette. It weakens you.
1: I'm dying, Doctor. You know it as well as I do. It's only the storm that's keeping me alive now.
2: Oh, Lizette. Lizette.
1: John, darling.
2: Yes, Lizette.
1: In my will, there's a bequest to old Andrew for his faithful service. Everything else is left to you, including the house. On condition that you live here at least 6 months out of every year for the rest of your life.
2: Lizette, I can't bear to talk about it.
1: But we must, darling. You don't mind the condition that you live here half of every year, do you?
2: Of course not, my dearest.
1: I couldn't bear to think of you as ever very far from me, in life or in death.
2: I'll always be with you, my darling.
1: And you won't marry again, will you, John?
2: Never, Lizette. I swear it.
1: You've sworn it, John. You mustn't break your vow. If you do, I'll be angry. Very angry. And when I'm angry, I do terrible things. You know that.
2: I know, darling. You have my promise. I'll never break it.
1: Oh, it's such a beautiful night. All my life, I've never been able to sleep on a night like this. I wonder if now when the storm sweeps in from the sea, I'll know it and wake up.
3: Lizette. Lizette. John. She's gone.

0: There. It's done, Mr. John. I couldn't want better if it was myself buried down there in the ground.
1: Thank you, Andrew.
0: I'll put the tools away now. Call me if you want me.
1: I can't believe it's Lizette we buried here, Howard. Somehow she seems still alive. She loved living so.
2: It's a beautiful spot here on the edge of the cliff.
1: She made me promise she should be buried here, where she could watch the storms come in from the sea, hear the waves beating on the rocks below.
2: John, do you mind if I speak personally to you?
1: Why should I? You're my best friend. My only one, in fact.
2: That's one of the things I wanted to talk about. In the 3 years since you married, you haven't painted a single picture.
1: No. No, I haven't. I've started some, but there was always something Lizette wanted to do.
2: For 3 years you've been cooped up here, seeing no one. You might as well have been in prison. You should get away for a while now. Why don't you spend the winter in New York? Renew old friendship. Catch up on what's happening in painting.
1: Yes, I'd like that.
2: And there's another thing.
1: Yes, Howard?
2: The promise you made to Lizette.
1: Promise? Oh, you mean not to marry again?
2: Yes. You mustn't take it too seriously. You're too young to spend your life alone, grieving. Lizette wouldn't have made you promise if she had thought...
1: I don't know. It seemed to mean so much to her. Well, when Lizette was alive, it seemed quite impossible to me I should ever love another woman.
2: But you will, and I'm sure Lizette would understand.
1: I'll think about it, Howard. The truth is, just now, I feel a little confused.
2: Well, let time take care of the matter. But you will close up Storm House and try a few months in the city?
1: Yes, I will. I'll come back in the spring. After all, I'm obligated to live here half the year. But I'll leave old Andrew in charge and spend the winter in New York.

0: And now to continue the story, as it is written in the sealed book. Once away from the somber atmosphere of Storm House, John Lester seemed to waken as if from a dream. He began to paint again, to live as he had before his marriage to Lizette. Then at a party he met Nora Maynard, young, gay, lovely. And one day in the spring he brought her back to Storm House as his bride. He introduced her to old Andrew, the caretaker, showed her through the house, then took her out to see the magnificent view from the top of the cliffs.
1: Oh, John, it's a wonderful old place. The house, the cliffs, the sea. I'm going to love every minute here.
2: I was afraid it might seem rather wild and gloomy to you, Nora.
1: Oh, no. Look, the clouds, the waves tossing as far as you can see, the ocean way down below us. It's magnificent.
2: Yeah, it can be frightening, too, when a real storm comes sweeping in from the sea.
1: John, what's that over there on that little point?
2: It's Storm House's private burying ground. That grave you see is Lizette's.
1: Lizette? Will you tell me more about her sometime, John?
2: Yes, of course. Well, now we'd better go in. It's almost dark. All of a sudden, the wind seems to be rising.
1: Oh, just one minute more.
2: I want to tell Andrew to phone the village for groceries before the stores close.
1: Well, you run in and tell him. I'll come in right away.
2: Then don't be long. The wind's getting cold.
1: Poor Lizette. I wonder what she was like. I wonder if she used to stand here and watch the darkness sweep over the sea and... John? Is that you? John, it's so dark I can't see you. John, don't I... I'll fall out!
3: Nora, what is it?
1: Oh.
3: Did you call me, Nora?
1: Oh, John, you frightened me. I thought you really were trying to push me over.
3: Push you over?
1: I know you were just joking, but I almost lost my balance. I almost went over the cliff.
3: Nora, I didn't push you. I was halfway up the path when you called.
1: You were halfway up the path?
3: I wouldn't play a joke like that. You must have become dizzy.
1: I suppose so. But I was sure I felt your hand push me. Then the wind seemed to force me toward the edge.
2: It must have been the height. Made you lose your balance.
1: Yes, of course. That was it.
2: Darling, come inside now. You promised me you won't ever go close to the edge of the cliff again.
1: Yes, let's go inside. And I promise, John, the cliff frightens me now.
0: During those first weeks after John Lester returned to Storm House with his new bride, the wind never ceased to howl about the great old house. Several times when Nora was walking near the cliffs, strong gusts sprang up that would have pushed her over to her death if she had been walking closer to the edge. Then one afternoon, Nora discovered old Andrew piling flat, large rocks on top of Lizette's grave.
1: Andrew, what in the world are you doing? What are those rocks in Lizette's grave for?
4: It's the wind, Miss Nora. Blowing night and day like it has, it's been blowing the dirt right from off Miss Lizette's grave.
1: How strange.
4: Yes, sirree. Give it a couple more weeks and it scooped up all the earth and had the coffin clear uncovered. But the rocks will stop that. Yeah, I guess that's enough.
1: Andrew.
4: Yes, ma'am.
1: Did Lizette love John so very much?
4: Love Mr. Lester? Why, yes, I expect she did, ma'am, in her way.
1: In her way?
4: Excuse me, Miss Nora, I got to drive to town now for a package for Mr. Lester.
1: Oh, his new paints from New York. He's been so impatient for them. Oh, Andrew.
4: Yes, ma'am?
1: That big stone vase on the upper terrace, right beside the steps. It's loose on its base. I saw it swaying yesterday as if it were going to fall over into the garden. Please fix it, will you?
4: Yeah, as soon as I get back from town, ma'am.
1: Thank you, Andrew. You know the Dr. Warren's staying for dinner.
4: Yes, Mr. Lester told me.
1: Oh, well, I promised to meet him in the garden at 4. Be sure to fix the vase, Andrew.
4: Yes.

0: Dr. Warren, if I kept you waiting long.
1: Well, there you are, Nora. I was just beginning to be afraid you'd gone too close to the cliff and become dizzy again.
0: Oh, no. After almost falling over twice, I don't take any chances now.
1: That's the spirit. Where's John?
0: Painting on the upper terrace. There he is now.
1: Oh.
0: John!
2: Oh, hello, you two.

0: Bill, light's fading.
1: John, don't lean on the stone vase. It's loose and... Oh!
2: Nora, look out!
0: Nora, you hurt? I'm coming down.
2: Good grief, that was close. Fell right where you were standing.
1: You pulled me back just in time.
3: Nora, are you all right?
1: Yes. Yes, thanks to Dr. Warren. He saved me. I couldn't move.
3: I can't understand it. I'd hardly touched it when I went over.
2: You must have leaned against it harder than you realized.
3: No, I didn't. I just touched it. It gave way all of a sudden. Oh, thank heaven you were here, Howard.
1: It must have been the wind. And the vase was loose. I was just telling Andrew to fix it.
3: If you'd been hurt, Nora.
1: Oh, a miss is as good as a mile, darling. Come on. Let's forget the caves and go in and have tea instead. The wind has turned awfully cold all of a sudden.
3: Listen to that confounded wind. I can't even read anymore. It makes such a racket.
1: Would you like me to read to you, darling?
3: No. I'm just jumpy, I guess.
1: It isn't something special, is it? You're not regretting that you married me.
3: Oh, don't be silly, Nora. It's just the wind. For the last 2 months, it hasn't let up night or day. Listen to it now.
1: Oh, it is upsetting, darling. Sometimes it sounds just like a voice saying something you can almost make out, but not quite.
3: I haven't painted a stroke in 2 months. Every day I get my canvas and my paints ready, and then the wind rises and distracts me.
1: You're not sleeping well, are you, John?
3: No, I haven't slept for weeks. Nor I can't stand it any longer. I can't stand it. If that wind doesn't stop blowing, I think I'll go mad.
1: Oh, my darling. John, listen to me. Listen to me, dear. We must go away from Stormhouse, away from the wind. We must, John.
3: But the will...
1: The will doesn't matter. Oh, John, please say yes. We can't ever be happy here. There's something about the place that will forever prevent us.
3: Leave Stormhouse. Never come back.
1: And never come back.
3: Yes. Yes, Nora, you're right. We'll do it. We'll leave tomorrow.
1: Oh, John! Oh, we're going to have another storm.
3: Yes. Certainly has come up quickly. Sunset, there wasn't a sign of a storm.
1: It's as if Stormhouse knows we're leaving and wants to live up to its reputation on our last night. Well, darling, I think I'll go to bed and dream about leaving here tomorrow. Coming?
3: No, I'll finish my pipe and tell Andrew our parents.
1: All right, darling. I'll bring my diary up to date while I wait. Don't be long now.
4: Mr. John.
3: What is it, Andrew?
4: Land sakes, Mr. John. A real granddaddy of a lightning bolt hit the cliff just now, right beside the burying ground. It opened up a big crack in the earth, running right across her grave.
3: Her grave? Lizette's?
4: I could look right down and see the top of the coffin.
3: Oh, well, you can fix it in the morning. We're going to be leaving, Andrew, but we'll settle the details tomorrow. Better turn in now. I'll do the same.
4: All right, Mr. John. Sure as a humdinger of a storm.
1: And tomorrow we leave here forever. I do so hope it's going to make a difference. John has seemed so depressed lately. I wonder if it's my fault. If he regrets marrying me. No, I won't think that. Not even the storm can frighten me now. I know John loves me and... Who turned out the light? Who came in then? John, is that you? John, where are you? Don't tease me like this. You're frightening me. John!

0: now to continue the story, as it is written in the sealed book. After the great storm had opened up Lizette's grave so that her coffin was plainly visible, Nora had a midnight visitor. There was a scream and a body crumpled to the floor. The next morning, the sheriff came to talk to John.
1: That's all of it, Sheriff. That's all I know. Nora screamed. When I got to her, she was lying there on the floor. Dead. Murdered.
2: But the weapon, Mr. Lester. We know it was that antique ivory paper knife of yours, because the point broke off in the wound. But where is it?
1: I don't know. I tell you, I didn't see it.
2: I see. Well, I think you better come with me for the time being, Mr. Lester.

0: Here's the prisoner, doctor. You can see him for 15 minutes.
1: Oh, Howard, thank heaven you've come.
2: John, how are you? Oh,
1: how am I? I don't know. I don't care. Howard, have they caught Nora's murderer?
2: They still think you did it.
1: I gather that they did. And the ivory knife hasn't been found?
2: Nowhere. And we've searched every inch. John, think. I know when you found Nora, you were shocked and dazed. But the knife, surely you saw it. Surely you drew it from the wound, put it down somewhere. You must have.
1: I've tried to think, Howard. I'm sure I'm right. There was no knife. Only Nora, crumpled beside her writing desk. The blood staining her nightdress. The wind screaming outside as if in triumph.
2: I understand. I know you didn't murder Nora. I don't know how we're going to convince the world.
1: Is it as bad as that?
2: As bad as that. If only the knife had been found, it could have been suicide then. But the knife is gone, and you testify that Andrew is innocent. So, as there wasn't any other living soul but yourself in the house that night...
1: I see. Well, I've told them all I can. I don't know how the knife could have disappeared. There's nothing more I can do. Even though they hang me.
3: Hang John Lester they did, after a due and lawful trial. For in the jury's eyes, the fact of the missing ivory knife that had killed Nora Lester was damning evidence. After the execution, John's old friend Dr. Warren conveyed the body homeward to Stormhouse, where he and faithful old John buried it in the tiny burying ground. Andrew dug the grave close between the graves of Nora and Lizette. So close, in fact, that while digging, his pick struck a coffin.
4: Doctor, look.
2: Corner of a coffin. Lizette's coffin, it must be.
4: Yes. That night the lightning struck the cliff. Must have moved her coffin round somehow. I remember the grave looked a little queer next morning when I fixed things up.
2: I guess we'll have to dig it up so we can put it back in its proper place.
4: Yeah, guess we better, Doctor. Well... won't take long.

0: Doctor. Guess that does it all right.
1: Good. Now we'll just slide the coffin back into its place. You've made plenty of room.
2: Dr. Warren.
1: What is it, Andrew?
0: The lid of this coffin's been tampered with.
1: Tampered with? But that's impossible.
0: Come take a look, Doctor. You'll see I'm right.
1: I guess I'd better. Stand aside, Andrew.
0: Yes.
1: Now, just what do you mean?
0: Look, Doctor. All along both sides and this end.
1: The screws. They're all loose.
0: Yes.
1: They've been pulled out of the wood when someone lifted the lid. This coffin's been forced open.
0: That's right, Doctor. Only, look, how was it forced open? There's no tool marks on the wood.
1: No tool marks. Then whoever did this just didn't leave any. Andrew, we've got to look inside and see why Lizette's coffin was molested.
0: Maybe we'd better leave it just as it is, Doctor.
1: We can't do that. Here, put your pick under the edge and the lid. That's it. Now, lift.
0: Well, if you say so.
1: Easy does it. There. It's loose. Now, we'll see what...
0: I told you. I told you we shouldn't open it.
1: A bloody knife. The ivory knife that killed Nora. Here, in Lizette's coffin.
0: They hung Mr. John because they couldn't find the knife. And it's been here all along, held tight in Lizette's

So it was beautiful Lisette who killed Nora. Lisette, whose jealousy was so great that it reached back from behind the veil of death. And it was Lisette who took the knife of murder back into her grave with her, so that John, too, would suffer her vengeance. Or was it? Was there some other answer? You must decide that for yourself, for the sealed book does not say. You have heard the story in all its strangeness, just as it is written.

And now, keeper of the book, before you close the great book, show us the tale we tell next time. This one? Ah, yes. Why, this is amazing. It's a tale of a man who killed, a corpse that laughed, and a murder victim who died twice. A tale called The Accusing.

0: Be sure to be with us again next time when the sound of the great gong heralds another strange and exciting tale from The Sealed Book. The Sealed Book, written by Bob Arthur and David Cogan, is produced and directed by Jock McGregor.
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2: The Diary of Fate. Fate plays no favorites. It could happen to you. Book 22, page 475. In the Diary of Fate. Yes, here it is. The name John Carthy, Doctor of Medicine. In just a moment, John Carthy will awaken from a drug-induced sleep. He is alone in his luxurious mountain lodge. The last few days have been a strain which sapped his energy. A brilliant and almost miraculous piece of surgery performed upon one who had influenced his well-ordered and meticulous existence. And in just a little while, John Carthage will be dead. As I am preparing to write the final entry on his page, John Carthage is bitterly railing against me and his forgetfulness regarding a little thing. Yes, John Carthage, in a very short while, you will realize the true meaning of fate. In a moment, I will read from the record of Dr. John Carthage in The Diary of Fate. I hope you'll understand.

0: Yes, John Carthage. If it were not for a little thing, you would not now be alone in your lodge. And at this moment, aware that for you, the end is certain. While there is still time, I want to go over your page in my diary. It was during the long-planned weekend at your mountain retreat. You and your lovely young wife, Jane, in company with Dr. Baldwin, were awaiting the return of Mason Gray from our hunt. Remember?
1: John! John, come quickly!
2: What's wrong? What's the matter?
1: Outside! Hurry!
3: What's the trouble, John?
1: John, look!
2: Oh, no! Great Scott!
1: How in the world did he make it?
2: And on the horse, too. Get a flashlight quickly, Jane. Doctor, help me get him down, all right? Take a seat, all right? Take a seat. How awful. His gun must have exploded. Abdominal. Hemorrhaging badly, too.
4: Let's cut away the clothing and expose the area, Doctor.
2: Will you get my bag from the station wagon?
4: We'll curtail hemorrhage and pour sulfur in the opening.
0: Yes, John Carthage. That was a very important entry on your page. Everything had been so carefully thought out. And then, something had happened to alter the course of things. To John Carthage, life had been well ordered. His practice was precise and skillful. And once in the beginning, idealistic and humanitarian. But the ideals Dr. John Carthage had as a graduate physician were gradually smothered by a growing prestige. There was the night, John, that you had arrived home late and went to your wife's room. Remember?
4: Jane, I'd like to speak with you a moment.
3: I'm so tired. Can't it wait till morning?
4: No, it can't.
3: Oh, very well. Now what's bothering you?
4: Mason Gray.
3: Oh, that again. It's so late. I'm so
4: tired. Jane, we've got to settle this thing. You must stop seeing Gray having anything to do with him.
3: Why shouldn't I see Mason? His work on low-cost housing has given me something worthwhile to do. Takes up the endless days and nights of being alone.
4: Oh, what excellent company you choose. A worthless, unsuccessful, nincompoop architect.
3: A man of ideals. A man such as you might have been if money and success hadn't gone to your head.
4: Oh, Tommy Russ. The man's taken you in.
3: No, he hasn't. When we were married 5 years ago, you wanted to help people. You were going to be a friend of the poor. You were never going to turn away from a sick man because he couldn't pay you a big fee. I think that's why I fell in love with you, John. But you certainly have changed.
4: I've given you a good life. There's nothing you want that you can't have.
3: Nothing I can't buy. Except the feeling that I'm of some use to someone. That I'm needed by someone.
4: Certainly you're not in love with Gray.
3: I'm not sure. But if I am, you've driven me to it by leaving me alone. You may not know it, but you don't care for me anymore.
4: You know that isn't true.
3: How about your outside interests? All the little Marys and Alices.
4: Oh, stop.
3: And the diamond bracelet you gave Mrs. Blend. That's the only one I know about, but there must be others. John, I want a divorce. I want to make something of my life.
4: Then you are in love with Mason Gray.
3: Even if I never saw Mason again, I'd still want a divorce. I want my freedom.
4: I can't believe that. You are in love with him, aren't you?
3: I'll admit, we've had a great deal of companionship.
4: Jane, you'll stop seeing Gray and there'll be no more talk of divorce.
3: And if I don't do what you say?
4: You'll stop seeing Gray if I have to ruin him. If I have to run him out of town. He'll never have you, regardless of what I have to do to keep you two apart.
3: I'll answer it. The servants are asleep. If you haven't awakened them with your loud talk. Hello?
5: Is Dr. Carthage there?
3: Why, he's retired now. Is it important?
5: This is Dr. Baldwin.
3: Oh, yes, Dr. Baldwin. Just a moment, please. John, you'd better answer.
4: Hello, Dr. Baldwin.
5: Hello, Dr. Carthage. Going to bed, old boy?
4: Oh, well, I have a bad headache. Is there an emergency at the hospital?
5: No, but there is some fine news for you that I thought you might want to hear.
4: Fine? What is it?
5: Hobbit, I suggested that the governor consult you.
4: The governor?
5: Yes, I thought that would wake
4: Say, that's wonderful. I certainly appreciate your thought of me.
0: Yes, it meant a great deal for you, John Carthage, to have the governor as a patient. Another jewel in the crown of prestige. You went to your room, but the good news did not make you happy. Your hatred of Mason Gray welled up within you until he loomed as a threatening factor which you had to eliminate. Mm-hmm. Sleep did not come until you had made a decision. It was then that I, fate, made another entry on your page. You remember the next day at the hospital?
6: Dr. Baldwin.
2: I'm sorry.
7: You must have a serious problem under consideration.
2: I'm terribly sorry. I didn't notice. I was wrapped up in the problem.
7: Nothing serious, my boy?
2: Oh, no. Case, you know how it is.
7: Yes. Well, I just wanted to tell you that you had better get some practice with your trigger finger.
2: What? I don't understand.
7: Shooting. I'll be able to accept your invitation for a weekend at your lodge, after all.
2: Oh, of course, yes. I'm glad to have you.
7: Surely you hadn't forgotten.
2: Oh, not at all. How's this weekend?
7: Good. Splendid shooting up there, too. Nice crowd you have there. And Jane's an excellent host.
2: Well, thanks. I guess the whole crowd will be there.
7: Good, Carthage. You know, that fellow Mason Gray. Amusing, these fellows with radical ideas about what sort of living a poor man's entitled to.
2: Why, I hadn't thought about it. Well, yes, Dr. Baldwin. It's an excellent idea. Having Gray there. Why... he'll account for a great deal of amusement.
3: So, that's my story, Mason, and I'm afraid that now this is the end.
8: Suppose I insist upon things. There's been nothing wrong.
3: Sensible. We've had a splendid friendship, and you've given me an interest in something worthwhile. Before, I felt useless to the entire world, including my husband.
8: And you got nothing more from our friendship?
3: Let's be neither romantic nor dramatic, Mason.
8: Dana, I must say this. As long as John has decided to read something into our association that didn't exist, I must say that in part he's right.
3: Things don't complicate things.
8: You must have guessed that I like you much more than I show. Jane, I love you, and you know you're in love with me.
3: I don't think I'm in love with anyone. All I want now is freedom to start over. I told Don that if I'd never met you, that I'd still want a divorce. Of course, with his ego, he can't see it.
8: And neither do you.
3: Please give me just one chance to straighten out my life. I must figure things out. Once I'm free again, I know I can find myself. Until then, it's goodbye, Mason.
0: It's just as well, John Carthage, that you weren't present at that meeting. You had a plan in mind. A plan that would forever remove the danger of Mason Gray. That plan, however, required the appearance of a conciliatory attitude toward James. So that evening, you were different from the overbearing egomaniac you had become.
4: James, it's difficult to speak about last night.
3: I'd rather not. I haven't changed my mind.
4: But I must say that I'm sorry, Jane. I spoke in anger and in hate. I spoke from jealousy and the fear of losing you. See, in my own way, I love you very much, darling. I shan't even ask you not to see Gray. All I ask is that you delay your decision a little while. Think things over.
3: Don, if I thought there was the slightest chance that we'd come to an understanding...
4: There is. Please, all I ask is a chance. Why, tomorrow I'm going up to the lodge to prepare for the weekend. We promised Dr. Baldwin and Mason Gray the last time they were up.
3: Mason Gray?
4: Yes.
3: Are you really going to invite him? After everything you said about him? After what you accused
4: us of? I meant what I said. And I'll be friendly with him because I do trust you. Oh, Jane, give me this one chance.
0: A chance for what, John Carthage? A very pretty speech. And very effective with Jane. But I, fate, knew what was in your mind. That insincere speech about a new start and the hand of friendship. Yes, it was very effective in masking your plan. Your plan of death for Mason Gray. In a moment, I will read again from your page in The Diary of Fate.

0: In your mind, John Carthage, the taking of the life of the man who threatened your home was justified. And you were nervous, highly irritated, when on your arrival at the lodge, you suddenly recalled that it was Gamson, the caretaker's day off. But also, it would give you time to prepare the plan you were perfecting without other eyes observing your work.
1: This is getting run down. Leads haven't been raked up. Look at that gate in the corral. Found it. Ripped the sleeve on my new jacket. What a nasty scratch on my arm, too. I told Gamson time and again that someday a horse would get a nasty cut from those rusty nails. That senile old fool. See. Oh, yes, I remember. Put it in the locker with my saddle. The best shotgun on the market in this town. My dad brought down many a fine bird with it. Too bad the breech is cracked. That can be repaired temporarily. A little graphite rubbed into the crack with a heavy loaded shell. It all explode right in your face, Gray.
0: You did your work well, John Carthage. The gun was certain to explode and kill the one firing it. No one but you knew that it was broken. Yes, it would pass the closest scrutiny. You smiled with self-satisfaction. Then remember that weekend, you successfully restrained your nervousness as you awaited the result of your plan.
1: What's the matter, James?
2: I'm worried about Mason. He should have been back long ago.
3: Nothing to worry about, my dear. The shooting was probably so good he overstayed. But to allay your fears, Jane, I'll walk down the trail a ways and see if I can find any trace.
4: John! John, come quickly!
1: What's wrong? What's the matter?
4: Outside, hurry!
2: What's the trouble, John?
4: John, look!
1: Oh, no. Great Scott! Curtail hemorrhage and pour sulfur in the opening.
3: Thanks, Jane. John, you hold the flashlight. Jane, quick. You get John back from the station wagon. I'll stay here and help him.
2: Oh, my darling.
1: He isn't dead yet. Go get my bag, quick.
3: Pull the leg over here, John, so I can cut away the shirt. We've got to get into the hospital, quick. There may be a slim chance, but I doubt it.
0: During the wild ride, your thoughts were mixed, John. Hatred. The hope that Mason would die before reaching the hospital. And bitterness for your wife. Baldwin was mildly surprised at Jane's sudden and open revelation of her love for Mason. And Mason Gray's thoughts were not of this world. For he was in a coma, except for the few seconds he revived sufficiently to gasp out the few words that the gun had exploded. Then the wild ride was over, and they soon had Mason Gray in the operating room. In the surgeon's lounge, you and Baldwin were talking, remember?
5: John, he might pull through.
1: I hope so. I feel I'm responsible.
5: Nonsense. It was an accident. But if anyone can save him, it's you.
1: Why, look at my hands. I'm so shaken I can't operate. Get Kopak. He's good.
5: Oh, he's on vacation. And the only other man I trust this to is Wordling.
1: Oh, I couldn't do it. Can't you understand?
5: More than you think, Cottage. I don't wish to be embarrassing, but if you pull him through, the brilliant physician saving his friend's life, I think it would be good all the way around.
1: Yes, I see.
0: It would be good, you thought. You would appear to do your best. The operation would be a success, but the patient would die. That was your intention as you started the keen search for fragments of the breech block. You wondered what strange quirk caused the gun to explode against the abdomen instead of against the head of Mason Gray as you had planned. But now you must concentrate.
5: Respiration, pulse 120. Respiration very shallow. Give him the adrenaline. Giving 1 cc of adrenaline.
0: The powder burns you excised swiftly. Then the search through the viscera for perforation. There were a number, and each must be neatly trimmed, sutured.
5: Pulse up to 150, Doctor.
0: This was your chance to let him die. You'd done about all you could. No one in this room could accuse you. Then your eye caught something. Something in that torn and mangled abdominal cavity. Your voice quickened.
5: Pulse 165.
0: Give him carbon. Now you were your old competent self. Your hands worked like swift machines. And you spoke to the assistant surgeon.
5: Dr. Ralph, I want a piece of that tissue for biopsy.
0: Yes, John Carthage. You could still look other physicians in the eye proudly. Now you knew that Mason Gray would come out of this operation miraculously healed of a deadly gunshot wound. And your victory was yet not lost. But I, fate was waiting. Remember when you went back to the lodge that same night?
1: James. James.
2: Oh, John. I get to the phone.
5: I wanted to tell you about Gray. I operated. Barring complications, he'll be all right.
2: He'll
5: recover. May take some time to convalesce.
2: Oh, don't thank you. Thank you. Oh, John. I behaved so miserably before Dr. Baldwin.
5: Now I'm certain you're in love with Gray.
2: I didn't know until this happened, believe me.
5: Regardless of that, if you still want your freedom, I really won't stop you. But there's one proviso. That you get a quiet divorce in Las Vegas, then marry Gray at once. But I shan't support him. You must move to some other city.
2: I don't want any of your money.
5: I hope neither of you will ever regret this.
2: John, this is really wonderful of you to understand.
5: Please call Ganson. I need a good stiff drink.
2: He didn't come. Probably in a drunken town. I'll get the drink for you.
5: Oh, no, thanks. I think I'll go to bed. I don't feel too well.
2: If you don't mind, I think I'll drive into town.
5: Tonight?
2: I'm dreadfully sorry, but I don't like to go into the city.
5: Why be sorry? I understand. Good night, Jen. And goodbye.
0: Now, John Carthage, you were alone in your mountain lodge. And you could enjoy your secret. For in that operating room, you saw an all too familiar manifestation. It changed your plans completely. You decided to use all of your skills to save Gray. To bring Jane and her love together for a very few months. Then because of the tiredness and tension, you decided to take enough sedatives to ensure a good sleep. You lay down, expecting to sleep at least 12 hours. But before sleep came, you relived those moments when you took that small bit of tissue from Gray's abdominal cavity to the laboratory. Remember how you examined it carefully under the microscope? The tentative diagnosis you had made was substantiated.
6: It is. This is better punishment for you than a sudden death. Yes, cancer. The symptoms you'll blame on the old wound, then the pain will gradually increase. If you have no money, you'll not be able to work. Jane will work for you. Yes. Work to pay the medical bills. Work against fate to buy drugs to ease those pains. The surgery tonight will advance metastasis. No, I hope not too rapidly. A long and painful illness to you, Mason Gray. And the best of it to Jane.
0: Now it is time for me, Fate, to write the final entry. Yes, John Carthage, you made your choice. And now the pen will write. The plan is complete. Finished. Hear well, you who think that fate is unkind, and listen. For in a moment I will read the last entry on the page of John Carthage in The Diary of Fate.

0: Now, John Carthage, you are awakening from your drug-induced sleep. And in a short while, you will be dead. You plotted a murder, and you really succeeded. For with proper treatment in the early stages of cancer, Mason might have recovered. But you didn't advise him of his condition, and he will die. Almost 48 hours have elapsed since you went into the barn to get the gun. Slippery leaves, a sagging corral gate, a torn sleeve, and a scratch from a rusty nail. A minor scratch you forgot to take care of because of your interest in planning Mason Gray's death. Now you are fully awake and alone, except for me, Fate. You try to get up from your bed, but you are paralyzed. You can't move. What is it you are now saying, John Carthage?
1: Scratch. I forgot.
0: Caretaker found him lifeless in his bed, the victim of Lockjaw. Heed well, you who listen, and remember, there is a page for you in
2: The Diary of Fate. Produced by Larry Finley, Diary of Fate is a Finley transcription brought to you from Hollywood.

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0: Come along now, Florrie. I'm going to take your crutches away from you, and you're going to walk across the room to where Miss Utterson is standing. Now, are you ready, Margaret?
1: Yes, quite ready. And here's the new doll you're going to get when you reach me, Florrie.
2: Dr. Jekyll, I can't get that far by myself.
0: Oh, yes, you can. There's nothing the matter with you anymore. The operation and that holiday in the country has completely cured you. Now, come now. Give me those crutches.
2: I'm sure I'm going to fall.
0: Not a bit of it. Now, steady now. Take your time. First one foot, then the other. That's the way. Now, hang on to me until you get your balance.
1: Good. Oh, that's splendid, Florrie. Come on. Just a little way across the room.
0: Won't the other children be envious when they see your dolly? Just a few steps more now. That's the way. Bring your other foot forward. Now I'm going to take away my arm.
2: Now I've fallen at myself.
0: Well, what if you do? You can get up again. But you're not going to fall now. Get your balance. There now. Off you go on your own. Bravo.
1: Oh, good girl. Splendid.
2: I got across all by myself.
0: Of course you did. I told you there was nothing wrong with you. Now come along, Margaret. Let her have a doll. She's earned it.
1: Are you busy, Dr. Jekyll?
0: No, nurse. What is it?
1: There's a crowd of people outside wanting to see you. I think it's some sort of a deputation.
0: Deputation? Whatever for?
1: It's supposed to be a great surprise, but I think they've made a collection amongst themselves to buy you and Miss Margaret a wedding present.
0: Well, I never.
3: Oh, how lovely of them, Henry. Out of their poor little bits of savings.
0: Are you ready, Margaret?
3: Yes. I feel quite nervous. I'm an interloper here. It's you they've come to pay tribute to.
0: Not a bit of it. They've come to know and to love you, too. Who is it that visits them and brings them things to eat?
3: Oh, who's been telling tales?
0: Your good deeds have found you out. Now, come along. Let's go and face the ordeal together.
3: Our first wedding present, Henry.
0: And we'll never get another. That will mean so much to me.

0: Come in.
1: A gentleman to see you, Miss Margaret. Mr. John Perry.
0: John! Well, you are a surprise. Where have you come from?
2: I got back to England yesterday.
0: And where have you been all this time? You haven't written or sent us a word of any kind.
2: Oh, some of the places I got to were rather a long way from post offices, Margaret.
0: Oh, then sit down and tell me all about it. Oh, you don't know how nice it is to see you.
2: Really? Do you mean it?
0: Oh, of course I do. I've missed you terribly.
2: Margaret.
0: Only the other day I was saying to Henry that I'd miss your face at our wedding, and now you'll be here.
2: Ah, yes, but I didn't come back to be in time for your wedding.
0: What did bring you back?
2: Well, almost 3 months ago, a bag of mail did reach me where I was, away out in the wilds of Africa, and one of the letters told me that your wedding had been put off. I decided to come back to England right away.
0: Why, John?
2: You've got no need to ask me that.
0: The wedding was only put off on account of Mr. Jekyll's death, and for no other reason at all, John.
2: While there's life, there's hope. Have you never heard that?
0: Yet 2 years ago, you suddenly set sail for the other side of nowhere.
2: The more fool me. I'd abandoned hope, but somehow, when I got that letter, I had a feeling that fate was giving me another chance, and I'd come back to find out.
0: Oh, John, you mustn't. It's absolutely out of the question. Why, everything's arranged. It's only a little more than 3 weeks.
2: When I see you coming down the aisle of the church as Henry's wife, I'll know it's time to give up hope.
0: John, why do you talk like that?
2: Why do you think? Because I love you.
0: John, dear, it hurts me to hear you say that. You pour out this precious thing at my feet and I...
2: You don't even want it?
0: No, it's not that. You know I feel proud and pleased that you should think me worthy, but... Oh, why couldn't you have given it to someone who would return your love? Give you what you so well deserve.
2: Because, Margaret, darling, there's no one who can give me what I want but you.
0: Don't say that. You must put me out of your thoughts. Forget me.
2: And what do you think I've been trying to do all the time I've been away? There were thousands of miles between us. Yet I never forgot you for a day.
0: It's very lovely of you, John. And if it wasn't for Henry...
2: Yes, go on.
0: It certainly would have been you.
2: I don't wish him any harm, my dear.
0: No, no, no. You mustn't say it. I shouldn't have said what I did. I don't know what's come over me.
2: I don't know either. But I tell you, Margaret, my hopes have never been so high as they are at this moment.
0: Stop it. If you say things like that, I'll have to send you away, not see you.
2: Don't you trust yourself?
0: I do, I do. But I mustn't even let myself think of the possibility of Henry not being here.
2: Yet the thought is there. By heavens, Margaret, I was right when I decided to come home as fast as I could and have another try for you.
0: You weren't. Don't you understand that I'm to be married in 3 weeks' time?
2: 3 weeks? Anything might happen in that time. Ah, no, Margaret, you can't shake me off so easily this time. I want you more than anything in heaven or earth. And I'm going to try and get you by every means I can.

0: Why, it's Hetty.
1: Oh, Dr. Lane, I'm so glad I've seen you. What chased you off? Why, of course, the park.
0: Well, well, sit down in this seat and get your breath.
1: Thanks.
0: Tell me, how have you been getting along?
1: That's just what I want to talk to you about. I've been that worried.
0: Why, what's the matter?
1: Well, you know Ide.
0: No, I don't know him, but go on.
1: Well, he went away like I told you. You know, that time he went off with Henry Jekyll to some place in Austria?
0: Oh, yes, Kolovina.
1: Well...
0: Yes?
1: He hasn't never come back again.
0: Hasn't he?
1: No. I've never seen or heard so much as a sign of him from that day to this. And that's nearly 4 months ago now.
0: So it is. But aren't you rather pleased about that? I gathered you didn't like him very much.
1: I didn't like him. I hated him. But at least he gave me money. Kept me in food.
0: I see. But didn't he make any provision for you while he was away?
1: Oh, he left me some money. But that's all gone. Then the tradespeople kept on letting me out things for a while, but now they're starting to turn nasty.
0: And you don't know what to do?
1: No, I don't. You see, well, you know how it is with me. If I go out looking for work, someone's sure to start asking questions.
0: Yes, yes, sir. I understand.
1: Dr. Lanyon, please don't think I'm trying to put anything over on you, but if it ever came out that you and Henry was mixed up with me...
0: Yes, you don't need to remind me of that, Hetty. I sometimes break out in a cold sweat myself to think what might be the result if it got known that we'd helped you to escape that time.
1: Yeah, that's what I think about, too. So, something's got to be done, hasn't it?
0: Yes, certainly something has got to be done.
1: I haven't wanted to do it, but seeing as how I met you, I might as well be truthful with you. I was on my way to see Henry when I spotted you.
0: Then I'm mighty glad you did see me.
1: Yeah. I guess I wouldn't be too welcome turning up at his place.
0: Well, might make things a little awkward for him. See, Hetty, he's going to be married very soon.
1: Married? Is he? Some girl in society, I suppose.
0: Well, someone he's known all his life.
1: Known all his life? All the same, I bet she don't know him like I do.
0: You're very bitter against him, aren't you?
1: Wouldn't you be?
0: Yes, perhaps I would. Well, I'll do something about all this, Hetty. You can count on me.
1: I know I can. You're the only decent chap I think I ever struck in my whole life. Do you know, you've never done a single rotten thing since I've known you.
0: Well, if I'm the best you know, you must have been very unlucky, Hetty, old girl.
1: Unlucky? Oh, well, they say things change every 7 years. That perhaps I'm in for something good. It's just on 7 years since I first met Henry. And I thought he was the most wonderful and marvellous thing that ever walked or breathed. How I loved him. I guess even the girl he's going to marry don't care for him as much as I did.
0: Oh, look here, Hetty. You're not going to cry, are you?
1: Oh, there's no point to that. Don't know what came over me. Don't often let myself think of things like that. Guess I'm a little light in the head or something.
0: Are you? When did you eat last?
1: Day before yesterday.
0: Good Lord. Here, come over to the tea shop with me now and we'll soon fix that up. And have some money for you.
1: Thanks.
0: That'll last you for a while and then either Henry or I will come down to where you live and make some arrangements for you to carry on.
1: As long as it's not Ide. I don't think I could stand the sight of him again. Stand up. I wake up in the middle of the night and I think I hear his footsteps in the room. He walks that light,
2: just like some animal. And his eyes, they sort of shine in the dark. I couldn't stand no more of him. Not at any.

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1: Hold it. 15 seconds from now, you'll see the picture he just took. See? With the Polaroid Land camera, you get bright, sharp pictures in 15 seconds. Snap, pull, peel. It's that easy. Is there any better way to get pictures of the family?

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1: All right.
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1: Fantastic.
0: I mean, they look the same, don't they?
1: Might look the same, but they don't taste the same.
0: Ah, you can't tell the difference.
1: Well, I can. The cheap one's yours.
2: Birdseye. Somehow other beef burgers just don't taste the same.
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0: people, and the minutes and hours of their lives are valuable things indeed. To these people, working towards an end for themselves and their families, time provides them with the opportunity to relax, to do a job and to build for the future. Yes, I count myself lucky to have so many friends. But I also have some enemies. Who are my enemies? I'll tell you who they are. They're the inmates of prisons throughout the world. They're the misfits and the socially outcast. Many of them can be reclaimed. Many of them serve out their terms, pay their debt to society, and later begin anew. But there are a few, a very few, who will never change. These are the hardened types, the killers to whom human life is cheap. These are the ones who watch my hands as they slowly turn year after year, who watch my face knowing that for them, time has no rewards. These are the ones, my friends, who hate me and who despise the world.
1: Wait.
2: You got the rods.
1: Here's yours. Stick it under your shirt, quick. Duke slipped them to me about an hour ago. We've gone into the yard.
2: The Duke's all right. He comes alone.
1: He gave me the dope in the hash house. We go east to the river, and we cut across to the bay. We hide out on the beach, and Joel pick us up there on the fast boat.
2: I got it.
1: When do we make the break?
2: Now.
1: Now?
2: Yeah. All I was waiting for was to get my fingers on a rod.
1: But I figured that we
2: I'm running the show, Smiley, just like I always run it.
1: Oh, sure, sure, Red. We know. We
2: Everything's
1: know,
2: worked out. We can't lose, and we can't wait. We start the panic as they start taking us back inside. I'll short-circuit the lights by firing into the switchbox. We pick up the guard and march.
1: Right.
2: Look, Smiley, this is it. I don't want to be grabbed, see? We either get out of here on our feet, or we get carried out in a box. Understand?
1: Yeah, and I'll duel anybody who stands in our way.
2: Okay. Tip the Duke off. Here comes the guard.
3: All right, men. Time's up. I have to file back to your cells. Forward, march.
1: Fire! The gun's on fire!
3: Fire!
4: You want to live, Screw?
5: Why not?
4: Start getting us out of here. You know the way in the dark? Start moving fast or I blow your head off.
2: Smiley.
1: I'm here, Red.
2: Duke.
4: Right behind you, old man.
2: You did a nice job, Screw.
5: You let me go now, won't you? You're free.
1: There's the car, Red. Don't lift it like you said.
2: Yeah. Come on. Wait a minute. Where are you going, Screw?
5: I thought you were taking me with you.
2: We ain't got no room. We can't take you, and we can't leave you behind. Huh?
5: No. No. Over the line.
2: Now, let's get out of here, fast.

0: What time you got, Smiley?
1: 10:05.
0: Yeah, he's late.
1: I tell you, ain't coming, Red. Look at that fog out there underwater. He couldn't find his beach if he tried.
0: Do we come this far, then, Loseout?
2: Don't irritate yourself, my boy. Joe's a man to be trusted. He'll be here.
0: Yeah, when?
2: When the fog lifts. Tomorrow night, perhaps. Remember what he told us. We're to keep the same rendezvous every night at this time until he shows up with the boat.
0: And while we're waiting, what do we do? Stand here on the beach until we're spotted?
2: I must admit we didn't allow for that contingency.
1: Hey, Red, look.
0: At what?
1: On the other side of the beach, in that cove.
0: That's a house.
1: You only want
2: to
1: see.
2: There you are. We can help ourselves to shelter, so to speak.
0: How do we know who's in there?
1: Ah, what difference does it make? We take over, that's all.
0: Yeah, take over. Okay, come on. Let's go.
3: These are the facts as we have learned them up to now. One of the most daring jailbreaks of all time. The prisoners escaped through sheer nerve, brutally killing a guard as they left. It is uncertain as to what direction they took, but all state police have been alerted.
0: Hello, Anne.

0: work, Dad?
1: Oh, yes.
0: I was just getting some more news about the amazing jailbreak that happened this afternoon.
1: Now, what did I do with my glasses?
0: On the table, Dad.
1: Oh, yes.
0: It was simply fantastic. They forced a guard to lead them right out of the prison. And then they killed him.
1: Oh, who did?
0: Darling, don't you ever listen to anything I say?
1: I'm sorry, my dear. What were you saying about a prison?
0: Never mind. I can never get you to listen unless I talk about bugs and test tubes.
1: Well, I had quite a day today in the lab.
0: Really?
1: I've developed a new medium for my cultures. It ought to prove extremely satisfactory.
0: You know, darling, I'm glad we bought this old house here on the beach.
1: Are you?
0: Oh, it's so pleasant for you. And you're so happy here.
1: Yes, I'm very happy, Anne. It's nice to have a laboratory right inside the house and to be free of all outside disturbances. But what about you? Are you happy here?
0: Of course I am.
1: You know, perhaps it was selfish of me to bring you all the way out here to this deserted spot. You're young and you want excitement and company.
0: Oh, I get plenty of company when I go into town twice a week. And as for excitement, I'd much rather help you win the next Nobel Prize.
1: Nobel Prizes aren't just given away. I've got a lot of work ahead of me.
0: One day, Dad, you're going to be a famous man.
1: Am I?
0: One day, when people mention the name of Dr. William Carter, they'll...
1: Now, who on earth can that be?
0: I don't know.
1: Who might be someone looking for directions?
0: I'll see who it is. Yes?
1: Inside.
0: Dad!
2: Inside, I said.
0: You can't!
3: Well, what's going on here?
1: Smiley, take a look through that door.
4: Okay.
0: Is this a hold-up?
5: Not exactly, young lady. If you'd like an explanation...
1: Shut up, Duke. Who else is in this dump outside of you two?
0: No one.
1: You sure?
0: Of course I'm sure.
4: The joint's empty, Red.
1: That's good. Take care of the phone.
0: Dad, he's tearing the phone from the wall.
3: Well, that's the smartest thing to do under the circumstances.
0: Wait! I know who they are. They're the three escaped convicts. I remember their description on the radio.
1: Pipe down, baby.
3: Everything's all right, honey. Now, just keep your head.
5: Permit me to introduce myself and my colleagues. My name is Bowen, Charles Bowen, but I'm more widely known as the Duke. This gentleman on my left is Red Fulton. You may have heard of him. He's been serving a life term for murder.
1: You talk too much, Duke.
5: Smiley, the gentleman on his right, is another genius at homicide. How many do you have to your credit, Smiley?
6: 4. Red's got me, baby. He got 8.
1: Can't he, Gav? Are you?
0: Me?
1: You got anything to eat in this dump?
0: There's a little cold meat in the icebox.
1: Get it out.
0: What?
1: I said get it out. Hey, what goes with you? Can't you hear?
3: Go on, Anne. Prepare some sandwiches for our guests.
1: Look, go with her.
5: The pleasure is all mine. After you, lady.
1: What's your name, mister?
3: Carter. Dr. Carter. Doctor of medicine, retired.
1: The dame your daughter?
3: Yes.
1: All right. Sit down.
3: Thank you.
1: Look, Doc. Let me get something straight in your head before we go any further. My pals and I want it, and want it bad. This is only a stopover, as far as we know. And we'll be getting out of here tomorrow night.
3: I see.
1: Now, just so you remember, we got a wrap over our skulls. That means the chair if we're caught. So we ain't going to be bashful about adding a couple more to the list we already have.
3: You mean you'll kill us in cold blood if it becomes necessary?
6: You catch on fast, Doc.
1: If you take it easy, don't try any gags. Maybe we'll walk out of here like we came in. Quiet. If not, you and your daughter better figure to get yourselves measured for a couple of kimonos. Yeah, wooden ones.
3: I think I understand.
1: Make sure you do, Doc. How many rooms you got in this shack?
3: 5.
6: Well, I only counted 4, Red.
1: Where's the last one, Doc?
3: Downstairs, in the cellar. I use it as a laboratory.
1: Let's go down and look.
3: I assure you there's nothing down there, but...
1: We'll look anyway. Go on, move.
6: Hey, it's an opening in the floor.
3: This trapdoor leads to the cellar. There are stairs going down.
1: Smiley, you first. The Doc next. I'm last.
3: I assure you there's nothing down here that would interest you.
1: Then you got nothing to worry about by showing it to us.
3: Please be careful. I have several valuable specimens in the test tubes that are important to me.
1: What are you reaching for?
3: The light switch, of course.
6: Hey, wait. Get a load of this place.
1: Yeah. What sold the glassware for, Doc?
3: Those are flasks and test tubes. I'm a bacteriologist.
1: What?
3: I work with infectious diseases. I try to find vaccines that will prevent or cure them.
1: Yeah. Does it pay off?
3: In satisfaction, yes.
1: Nuts.
6: Red, look at this. You got a rabbit in here.
3: That's not a rabbit. It's a guinea pig.
1: What's the idea?
3: I use them for experiments.
6: Well, he looks like he eats good. Look how fat he is, Red.
1: Yeah. He certainly is fat.
3: Hey, what are you doing? Don't pick him up, please.
1: I want to try a little experiment on my arm. I want to see if he can breathe when I squeeze his neck.
3: You're strangling him.
6: Red's always good for a laugh.
3: Why, you've killed him. You've strangled him to death.
1: Sure. Just so you remember, Doc, there ain't no difference between his neck and yours.

0: The ocean tides can be depended on to rise and fall according to a fixed schedule of time. But mist and fog, the soupy fog that billows in from the high seas and hovers over the beaches like a curtain of oil, that can never be relied upon to leave, and even the threats of three armed killers have no effect upon its arrival or departure.
1: What's the matter with that fog? How many nights we got to hang out in this hole?
2: Ah, Joe won't be around tonight, Brad. I just took a look at the beach. It's worse than yesterday.
3: As Mark Twain once said, everyone talks about the weather, but no one seems to be able to do anything about it.
1: Shut up, Duke.
2: The duck's downstairs. Playing with his bugs.
1: And the dame?
2: In the kitchen. Red, what happens when we leave?
1: What do you mean, what happens?
2: Joe's going to pull us off that beach in a motorboat. He takes us to a tanker 12 miles out, and we head for South America.
1: So what?
3: What Smiley is trying to tell you is that the plan is perfect, provided no one else is aware of it.
2: That's what I mean.
3: If we happen to leave anyone behind who can notify the Coast Guard, that tanker won't get very far.
1: We ain't leaving nobody behind who can talk.
2: Wait.
1: Huh?
2: Look.
1: What are you doing in here?
4: I wanted to go into the laboratory. My father hasn't had his dinner yet. I'm bringing it down to him.
2: You sure are nice to your old man, baby. You ever like to be nice to anybody else?
4: Take your hands off me.
2: Take it easy going down them steps, baby. Them pins of yours are too cute to be busted.
5: Do you think the girl heard what we said about getting rid of them?
1: And if she did, there, so what? It ain't gonna do either of them any good.
6: Boy, dinner. Oh, that's sweet of you, my dear.
4: Dad, I want to tell you something. I just heard them talking upstairs. They're going to kill us before they leave, Father. They're afraid we know too much about their plans.
7: What's going on down there?
4: Nothing.
2: It's sure taking a long time to park that hash.
4: They're coming down.
1: Don't be nervous, Annie.
7: What are you two cooking up?
1: Oh, we've just been talking.
2: Yeah?
7: You spend too much time down there, Doc.
1: I don't like it.
7: I have work to do.
1: That's so. Sure. You got nothing to work with now, so you got no work to do. And no reason to be down here.
6: You shouldn't have done that.
1: No.
6: You'll regret it.
1: Yeah!
6: You're getting too smart, Doc. Next time you'll have a mouthful of teeth.
2: Hey, Red, you got some of that stuff on your clothes.
1: What stuff?
2: That junk that was in them tubes. Some of it spilled on me, too. Here, let me brush it.
6: That won't do you any good.
2: What?
6: The bacilli in those tubes were among the most dangerous known to man, and they strike very quickly.
1: Well, what's he talking about?
2: I don't know.
6: Have you ever heard of bubonic plague?
1: Stop dishing out them fancy words. Speak English.
6: I've been working on bubonic plague for years. It's one of the most horrible diseases in creation. In a day or two, perhaps you'll begin to know what I mean.
1: What are you trying to do? Put a scare into us, Doc?
6: We'll see when the time arrives.
1: Come on, get moving. Now on, you and the dame stay inside the bedroom. And you don't come out, see? Unless you're asked.
0: Time seems to stand still for my enemies, Red, Smiley, and Duke. But let's see what happens.
3: The fog's still as bad as ever. There's no sign of Joe.
2: Maybe tomorrow night.
1: Hey, Duke.
3: Yes, old boy?
1: You're a smart guy.
3: Brilliant is the word.
1: Yeah. What's a bubonic plague?
3: A disease.
1: It ain't bad, though. Is it?
3: My dear Red, in the Middle Ages, bubonic plague killed people like flies. It's a frightful contamination. Frightful. Why do you ask?
1: Well, yesterday we busted up the old man's glass factory.
2: And we got some stuff in our clothes, too.
1: He said it was a bubonic plague. What are you looking at?
3: A bubonic plague?
1: Stop looking at me like that and talk!
3: I don't know what to say.
1: How can he have a disease cooped up in a test tube? He was lying, wasn't he?
3: I don't know. If he was working with a bacilli...
1: That's the word he used.
7: Hey, what are you moving away for?
3: I want to sit down. Over here. Away from you.
7: What are you sniffling about, Smiley? You've been doing that for an hour.
2: I don't know. I got an itch in my nose.
7: An itch?
2: Yeah, and my chest feels kind of funny.
5: You mean you feel sick?
2: Hey, wait a minute. I didn't get no disease. I'm all right. I...
5: Keep away from me. Keep away.
7: Duke, are you nuts?
5: Bubonic plague. I'd rather be dead than have bubonic plague.
7: Funny. Get the doc in here, Smiley.
2: Come inside, Doc.
8: Why, yes. What is it?
7: Now, listen, Doc. And listen hard. Don't lie to me, or I'll stitch your ribs with slugs. How do you know when you get this bubonic plague?
8: The symptoms are very easy to recognize.
7: Yeah?
8: Itching nose, heaviness in the chest. That's the beginning.
2: Red! I got it!
8: The nose itches because the bacilli enter the body that way. Later, the pains in the chest become more painful. And circulation ceases in the extremities.
7: Yes, the extremity. What does that mean?
5: It means your arms and legs can fall off.
8: It's a slow death. One of the most painful known to civilization.
7: Take a look at Smiley and see if he got it.
8: I know he has.
2: Oh, don't say that, Doc!
8: But I'm looking at you now, Red.
7: Me?
8: Yes. Does your nose itch?
7: No.
8: I'm sure it does. How does your chest feel? Is it heavy?
7: I'll kill you for it!
5: Red, don't touch him. He may be your only chance.
8: And yours, too.
5: Mine?
8: You can't help contracting the disease. Those broken test tubes have made this place a death house.
7: What about you and your daughter? If we get it, you get it, too.
8: Oh, no, no. I told you I was working on it. I've found a vaccine for it. We've been injected. We're immune.
2: Hey, can you give us an injection, too?
7: Shut up!
8: Of course I can, if you want it.
7: You ain't giving us nothing. Now get back into that room.
8: All right. Just as you say.
5: Look, Rad, you've got to be reasonable.
7: He's lying. He's trying to scare us. When Joe shows up, I'll knock the two of them off myself. He can't scare me. Not Red Fulton. I'm tough, see? I'm as hard as nails. I'm top man around here, understand?
2: We'll be finished in a couple of days if the doc don't help us. Call him in, Red.
7: Shut up.
5: It's 2-1. You don't have to take the injection if you don't want to, but we will.
7: Yeah, we have.
8: I have the hypodermis ready, gentlemen. If you've stopped bickering and you want to live, I can give you the vaccine.
2: I'm ready, Doc.
8: All right, roll up your sleeve.
5: So am I.
8: Well, Red?
7: Will it hurt?
8: Not very much, just a pinprick.
7: Which sleeve should I roll?
8: Either one will do. Just hold steady. It'll all be over in a moment.
7: Hey!
8: There.
2: Me next, Doc.
8: All right. There. And you?
5: If you please, Doctor.
8: All right. There we are. I haven't poisoned you, if that's what you're afraid of. I suggest you all sit down now and relax to give the solution a chance to go through your bodies.
2: You know, I feel better already.
5: So do I.
7: The pain in my chest is gone away.
8: It'll be completely gone in just a moment, Red.
2: Oh, gee. See, that's funny. I feel...
5: tired?
2: Yeah. Yeah. Hey, Chuck.
7: Hey, you ain't kidding, I can hardly keep my... Wait a minute. Smiling.
8: He's asleep, Red. And the Duke will be with him in just a second.
7: Asleep. Let's see. Hey, what did... My rod... Where's my...
8: You'd be too weak even to lift it, Red. Just relax and go to sleep.
4: Father!
8: It's all right, Anne. Everything's fine.
4: They're all fast asleep.
8: Yes. Morphine, my dear, is a wonderful thing. Don't you think?
9: Well, Doc, I've got to hand it to you.
8: Officer, I trust my recent guests are safely behind bars, where they belong.
9: They're our guests now, but it's only temporary. They're getting the chair for the murder of that guard.
6: And what about their accomplice, the man with the boat?
9: He showed up just as you said he would. It'll be a long time before he goes for a boat ride again.
6: Huh. Well, that seems to conclude just about everything.
9: There's only one thing we can't figure out, Doc.
6: What's that?
9: Red and Smiley kept saying something about bubonic plague. They were scared stiff when they woke up in the squad car. And the other one, the Duke, kept complaining about an itchy nose and a pain in his chest.
6: Oh, yes, yes. You see, they smashed some of my equipment. And there were certain viruses in some of the test tubes.
9: Bubonic plague?
6: Oh, no, not bubonic plague. I'm working on something else.
9: They kept saying you didn't cure them. They said you didn't do them any good.
6: I'm afraid they're right. You see, I've been working on it for a long time, officer. But so far, I've still been unable to find a cure for the common cold.

0: Yes, I find I have many friends, like Dr. Carter, for instance. In his own quiet way, he makes good use of time. And as for my enemies, well, surprisingly enough, I know of three in particular who have lately become my friends. They're watching the clock now with eager concentration and hope. They're watching for a reprieve which will never come and which they don't deserve. I can bring them no reprieve, my friends, for that is beyond my power. But as my hands go round and the seconds tick slowly off, sooner or later I will be able to bring them justice.
1: The clock will be heard again next week, same time, same station. This program was written by Lawrence Klee and starred Harp McGuire as the clock. Also heard were Frank Waters as Red, Beryl Marshall as Anne, Ozzie Wenburn as Smiley, Leonard Bullen as Dr. Carter, together with Gordon Chater and Gordon Glenwright. The Clock, directed by John Saul, is a Grace Gibson Radio production.
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0: Operator. Are you there, operator?
1: She's probably gone out for a spot of tea.
2: Or a date with one of the music hall boys.
0: You people be quiet.
1: Isn't she pretty when she's excited, Hayes?
2: Oh, quiet, quiet.
0: Operator. Operator.
1: Why would anyone be so anxious to call one's sister anyway?
2: I can't for the life of me imagine.
0: Will you two please go take a walk or something? Operator, are you there?
1: You could write your sister a letter, you know, instead of trying to call her long distance.
0: I'd probably get in touch with her sooner. Are you there, operator? Oh, I had her on the line just a moment ago.
2: Now, if it were her young man she were calling, I'd know why she's so very anxious.
1: I say, old man, it so happens I am the lady's young man.
0: Oh. Well, I have nothing to do with either of you if you don't stop teasing me.
1: My dear girl, do you really want to get that call through to your sister?
0: Oh, no, I'm just standing here jiggling this receiver for the exercise. Ajax says it's good for the arm muscles. Operator, will you please answer?
1: Here, old girl, let me have a try.
0: Reggie, go away. Don't bother me.
1: Permit me, milady, to assist you.
0: No, Reggie.
1: One side now, one side.
0: Reggie, this call's important.
1: Just why I'm so anxious to help you. Now, look here, operator, we've been trying... What's that? Oh, operator. Yes, into a telephone transmitter, but if I say now, look here, my girl, if you
0: Give me that receiver.
1: But, Mandy...
0: Are you there, operator? Yes, I wish to place a call. We were disconnected. This is Amanda Loveland. Yes, at Lookout Point. That's right, the artist colony. I wish to speak to Miss Grace Loveland... Number 12, Garrett Street, London. Yes, that's right. How soon can you get through to London, please? Very well. Will you call me back? Thank you.
1: There, you see? The damsels always come running when a gentleman calls.
0: Oh, Reggie, save your humor for some other time, will you?
1: I say, something wrong, old girl?
0: I don't know.
1: Why do you use that tone, darling?
2: Well, look here, Amanda. Nothing wrong with your sister, is there?
0: No, it's not that.
1: But something's wrong. I can tell by the way you've been acting.
2: Yes, you were certainly never in such a hurry to call Grace before.
0: I'm anxious to know where she was today.
1: Where she was?
0: Yes. She was supposed to be attending a tea party in London, but... Well, I've reason to think she wasn't there.
1: Well, so suppose she wasn't. Why should that upset you?
0: Perhaps if I tell you, you'll understand.
1: Yes. Something's wrong. I certainly want to know about it.
2: Yes, Amanda, by all means, tell us what's troubling you.
0: Yes. Yes, I must tell somebody. Reggie, will you please close the door?
1: Why, certainly, darling.
2: Now, Amanda, sit here.
0: No. No, I'd rather not sit down.
1: Say, you are upset.
0: Yes. I had the strangest experience this afternoon.
1: You did? Where?
0: In Nanor Canyon.
1: So that's where you were today.
2: No wonder we couldn't find you. Reggie and I wanted you to go up to the falls with us.
0: I went into the canyon to paint.
1: Well, we gathered you were off somewhere working. I noticed your equipment wasn't around any place.
0: You've been there, haven't you, in the canyon?
1: Oh, not I. I've been planning to go there, though.
2: Oh, I've been a couple of times.
1: Why didn't you tell me you were going into Nanor? I'd have gone along.
0: There's only one way into the canyon from this end, you know.
2: Yes, near Flagstone Point. It's 12 miles to the other end.
0: Well... I arrived at Flagstone Point about noon, so I climbed down the path and picked out a shady spot in the canyon to eat the lunch I'd taken along.
1: Yes?
0: After that, I looked around a while and then picked out a scene near the entrance to the canyon.
2: To paint?
1: Of course, to paint haze.
2: Oh, sorry.
1: Go ahead, dear.
0: It was a perfect scene. The light was just right, so I spent most of the afternoon there until the light began to fade.
1: Did you finish the sketching?
0: Yes. Filled in a great deal of the color. It was really going to be quite good.
2: What do you mean, going to be?
0: I'll never finish it.
1: Why, dear?
0: Because I never want to go back there again.
1: Well, what on earth happened?
0: Oh, why doesn't that operator get that call through to London?
1: Amanda, tell us what happened in the canyon.
2: Yes, for heaven's sake, this suspense.
0: What happened was like a nightmare.
1: Darling.
0: Yes, like a nightmare. Just as I was getting ready to pack up my things... I heard a noise behind me. A low, rumbling noise. And when I looked around, I saw that a side of the canyon was caving in.
1: My word, landslide?
0: Yes. The whole side of the canyon was falling away, making a terrific noise about it. Left a sheer vertical cliff there, where it had been sloping before.
1: Yes?
0: right where the only path down into the canyon had been.
1: You mean you were trapped there in a canyon?
0: I certainly was. With night coming on. And you know the stories they tell around here about Nanor Canyon.
2: Yes, they say the place is simply oozing with ghosts at night.
1: Oh.
0: No, really, Reggie. The place does have a reputation.
1: Oh, I've heard the stories, but you don't want to believe everything you hear, you know.
2: Well, how on earth did you get out of the canyon, Amanda?
0: I had a beastly time of it.
1: Did you get out before dark?
0: I certainly did not. As soon as I saw that the path was cut off from the land side, I started walking along the side of the canyon, trying to find a way out.
2: But there are no others.
0: Didn't I find that out? I walked and walked, and all the time it was growing darker and darker, and finally the sun went down, and a ghostly gloom settled over the canyon. I began to walk faster, but I couldn't find any place that looked like a way out.

I've walked for miles. No way out of here. Oh, dear, it's so dark. All I can do is keep walking. Night birds. Yes, that's all. Such a weird sound. I've never heard anything like it before. Oh. Thank heaven it's gone. That's strange. That bird was the only noise I've heard in this place. No other night noises at all. Good heavens. What's that up there? Light. Shining on a human figure. Am I losing my mind? It's Grace there in the light. Oh, no. Oh, no, it can't be. Grace! It is Grace standing there in that strange glow of light. Pointing. Gesturing as though trying to show me a path out of here. Yes. Yes, she is directing me out of the canyon. The light. I can see the way out. Grace? Grace, is that you? Is that you, Grace? Oh, no, don't go! Maybe. The light's fading away. She's gone. There's still that strange light shining on the way out of this awful place.

0: There actually was a path leading up out of that canyon.
1: How else do you suppose I got back here?
2: Amazing.
1: That strange light continued to glow until I found the path and managed to climb up. When I looked back, it was pitch dark in the canyon again.
0: Amanda, are you certain you didn't dream all of that?
1: Oh, for heaven's sakes, Reggie.
2: No, I don't think it was a dream.
0: Well, what makes you say that?
1: Oh, well, it must be London. Are you there? Yes? Yes, this is Amanda Loveland. Yes, ready for my call to London, thank you. Are you there, Grace? Oh, darling, this is Amanda. Oh, fine, thank you. Darling, have you been in London all day? Oh. Oh, no, nothing's wrong. Oh, no. Don't worry, dear, everything's all right. Yes. I may be coming to London soon. All right, darling. Take care of yourself. Goodbye, dear. Grace has been in London all day.
0: Surely.
1: There in the canyon in that strange light, I saw her as plainly as I see you now. But the voice wasn't hers.
0: Then how are we going to account for what happened?
2: There is only one way to account for it.
1: You mean... Hey, you think you know what happened to me?
2: I think so. You were guided out of that canyon by a swarf.
1: A what?
2: A swarf. It's a name commonly applied to a supernatural spirit with the power of impersonating some earthly being.
0: Impersonating, you say?
2: Yes, there's no explanation. Except that swarfs have often been seen in these parts. Now, this particular spirit took the earthly shape of your sister and helped you find a way out of your temporary prison.
0: No, I don't believe such things happen, Hayes.
1: Well, you'd certainly believe it if you'd experienced it like I did.
2: Yes, Reggie, you're wrong. Those things do happen. Swarfs do appear in this vicinity.
0: But that's weird.
1: Well, it certainly is. See one's sister appear in a place in the darkness and speak in a voice and then to learn she was actually hundreds of miles away at the time.
2: Amanda, is this the landscape you were doing?
1: Oh, yes.
0: Mind if I have removed the cover and have a look?
1: Oh, no, go right ahead. Just as I left off, I was packing up.
0: Here, Hayes. You better let me give you a hand. If you spoil one of Amanda's paints, she'll... I say, look, Amanda. Have you seen this since you left the canyon?
1: No. No, I told you I haven't.
0: Look at it. There in the right-hand corner.
2: A strange, monstrous-looking creature. Lurking in the shadows.
0: Amanda, were you conscious of the fact you were painting that fantastic creature into the picture?
1: No. No, I wasn't. I hadn't even noticed it.
0: That's very strange.
2: Yes. Isn't it?
0: If your perspective is correct, Amanda, that creature is about 8 feet tall.
2: A huge, fiendish thing.
1: But how did it ever become a part of my painting?
0: Yes. How?
2: Well, we'll find out.
0: What do you mean, Hayes?
2: We'll go down into the canyon and have a look.
1: No, no, not me.
2: Oh, I mean tomorrow, of course. When it's daylight...

0: How much farther, Amanda?
1: We're practically there.
2: What amazes me is that you couldn't find the way this wharf pointed out to you last night, Amanda.
1: I'm sorry, Hayes. It doesn't seem to be there today.
0: No, well, what's the difference? It didn't take us long to come in from the other end of the canyon on horseback.
2: Yes, the only thing that annoys me is that we couldn't ride the animals all the way.
0: Oh, well, the walking won't hurt you. Besides, we've only been afoot a few hundred yards.
1: Oh, here we are. This is the spot I was painting. I set up my canvas over there on that little mound.
0: Hmm. Then according to the sketch you made, that fearful creature was lurking about here.
1: Reggie, look here.
2: Bones. Human bones down there in that crevice.
0: Oh, I say, those can't be human bones.
1: No, they're much too large.
0: I should say so.
2: You're wrong, both of you. They are human bones. I've studied anatomy enough to recognize the clavicle, humerus and ulna of the human arm, and the femur and fibula of the leg there.
0: Jove, Hayes is right.
2: This was some gigantic prehistoric creature. Heaven knows how many years old.
1: Could this skeleton have any connection with the ghostly figure in my painting?
2: It could, yes. It's just possible that the spirit of this prehistoric man is himself a swarf
0: and can take on a human shape. The spirit, I mean.
2: Precisely. He saw Amanda sitting there on that mound, painting. He assumed a shape she couldn't make out, but one which her professional brush caught in the sketching.
1: Then he could have assumed the form of my sister.
2: If our theory is correct, yes.
0: That's fantastic.
1: But how can we learn anything about this thing that was buried here in this crevice?
2: There's one way I know of. We can consult Dr. Gustav.
0: By Jove, you're right. Dr. Gustav's staying at the colony.
1: Well, then let's go get him and bring him here.
2: Yes, let's. Who knows? We may have discovered something entirely unknown to our civilization.

0: tell, Dr. Gustav?
1: Yes. Your suspicions were correct, my friends. These are human bones.
2: Can you identify them, Doctor?
1: I most certainly can. This was a Neanderthal man.
3: Neanderthal? Well, the Neanderthal man existed thousands of years ago.
1: True, Miss Loveland. From 20 to 40,000 years ago.
0: There's no mistake about it?
1: Not the slightest. This is the fossilized remains of an ancient man. Look. Look at these peculiarly shaped molar teeth. Now, that's one side. Every bone of his body shows some distinct markings. Many of them are of simian nature.
2: Ape-like, you mean?
1: Exactly. Eyebrow ridges were like those of the gorilla. The roof of the skull was low like theirs. And yet, his brain most probably surpassed the modern Europeans in size and ability.
0: How long ago did you say he existed?
1: The native his culture may be put down tentatively as extending from 40,000 to 20,000 B.C. The Neanderthal man appears to have been the sole occupant of Europe during the middle of the Pleistocene period, throughout the time in which the Mousterian culture prevailed. He buried his dead with great signs of respect. He worked flint implements with great skill. He was a fine hunter. Lived in caves and rock shelters.
2: But, Doctor, after all this time, his remains should be quite deep in the earth.
1: I know. And he undoubtedly has been buried deeply through the centuries. But some subterranean disturbance must have caused this crevice and exposed his burial place.
3: Look. Did you men see this?
0: What, dear? A stone tablet.
3: There's some sort of strange pictures on it.
1: Let me see, please. Yes, sir. Just so.
0: What is it, Dr. Gustav?
1: Why, this is the final proof. This is the picture writing of the Neanderthal man.
3: Can you decipher it?
1: I can, indeed. And now, let's see. This portion here, my left, that's indiscernible. But the rest of it reads, "Who moves my bones will surely die as I have died."
0: A curse. Well, then, let's take his advice and leave him alone.
1: Oh, not on your life, sir. Why, this is one of the most amazing finds of the century. These bones must be removed to the museum and reconstructed.
3: But the warning on the stone tablet.
1: Oh, nonsense, Miss Loveland, nonsense. Do you think a curse can continue to exist through 40,000 years? 400 centuries?

0: Well, Mandy, this is the museum. Ever been here before?
1: Once, when I was a child. Uncle Reginald brought me.
0: Mm. How long has it been since the Neanderthal man was brought here?
1: Oh, at least 6 weeks.
0: Well, Dr. Gustav said in his letter that the man had been completely reconstructed. The skeleton had been placed in a standing position in a special room.
1: There's the room, see?
0: Well, yes, the sign over the door. The Neanderthal man.
1: Let's go look before we visit the doctor, shall we?
0: Right.
2: Hmm. Hey, here we are. The door was open. But this room is empty.
1: Yes. But there's a stone base over there. Those things might have been built up on it.
0: Hmm. That's strange.
3: I beg your pardon.
0: Yes, what is it?
3: I am called Banoff. Could you direct me to Dr. Gustav's study?
0: Oh, why, yes. It's at the end of the hall. See, his name is in black letters on that frosted door pane.
3: Oh, yes. I thank you so very much. Pardon me for having disturbed you.
1: Reggie.
0: Amanda, that man, Joe, what a giant. At least 8 feet tall.
1: With bushy eyebrows and low forehead, he looked like an ape.
0: And what was wrong with his neck? He held his head crooked over to one side. One shoulder humped up in a terribly grotesque position.
1: Did you see whether or not he went into the doctor's office?
0: No, I didn't.
1: Reggie, if I didn't know better, I'd think that man was...
0: Was what, dear?
1: Oh, nothing.
0: I know what you're thinking.
1: That warning, Reggie. Who moves my bones will die as I have died.
0: Amanda, look.
1: What?
0: There in the room, on the stone base, the skeleton of a prehistoric man.
1: But he wasn't there just a few moments ago.
0: Good Lord, come on, into the doctor's office.
1: Dr. Gustav!
0: Good heavens.
1: Oh, Reggie. What's happened to him?
0: He's dead. Broken neck.
1: He was sitting at his desk. Writing?
0: A report on the Neanderthal man. Look. He just completed one sentence. Is my finding that the death of the Neanderthal man discovered in Manoff Canyon was caused by a broken neck.

0: The Curse of the Neanderthal. Another original tale of dark fantasy, written by Scott Bishop. Ben Morris was heard as Reggie. Eleanor Naylor Corrin was Amanda. Murillo Schofield was Hayes. Fred Wayne played Dr. Gustav. And Daryl McAllister was Bannock. Next Friday night at the same time, we'll bring you another story of the fantastic and the unusual, created by Scott Bishop. Listen for Death from the Past, a strange, weird adventure laid in modern America with the flavor of the 19th century. The story of a businessman who was almost too honest and who found a method of paying a long-standing debt of honor, although 30 years in his grave. Dark Fantasy originates in the studios of WKY, Oklahoma City. Tom Paxton speaking. This is the National Broadcasting Company.
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2: The Carter Coal Company and the dealers of Alger Coal present The Mummers in the Little Theater of the Air.

Good evening, ladies and gentlemen. Well, by now we're getting a bit used to winter. We're like soldiers in the middle of a campaign, growing hardened to discomfort and better able to take it, and looking with longing towards the day when the war is won and there'll be plenty of everything again, including that good Olga coal. But like good soldiers, we can't afford to let down now that victory is in sight. We must work harder than ever to get every bit of heat from the coal we get, make it go further, and use less. We must figuratively tighten the belts on our coal bins and wade into old man winter with a little less fuel and a little more heat from every ton. That can help make Hitler's ghost walk, which brings me to the hermit who's ready with a ghost story for you right now.

find them out? Have you heard the story of Henson's ghost? Then listen while the hermit tells you the story.

0: glad that you two people came to me to talk this matter over.
1: Well, very glad, Dr. Thorndyke, that there is someone we can help with before we go to Seattle Hampshire.
2: I'm really all against going up to Zoe's house. Harriet feels because it was her father's last request before he died that she see him. We decide to make the trip.
0: I understand.
1: We might as well tell Dr. Thorndyke the truth, Douglas. My father also said that Uncle Hanson had a great deal of money. He felt that it should be left to Douglas and me.
0: You were the only rightful heir.
1: Dad said that if Uncle Hanson knew us, got acquainted with it, he might come to his senses and leave some of the too.
2: You make it sound awfully mercenary, Mary.
1: Well, it should belong to me. Uncle Hanson cheated my father out of part of the estate.
0: Yes, I remember. You see, Mr. Randall, your wife's uncle and I went to medical school together.
2: So Marion told me.
1: Then we planned to leave New York and come to see him. I thought it best that we write to you first and find out about Uncle Hanson.
0: I'm glad you did.
2: Marion wrote to her uncle and never heard from him.
0: I'm not surprised.
1: So, here we are in war. And, Dr. Thorndyke, you said in your letter that Uncle Hanson was very queer, that you wouldn't advise us to stay at his house.
0: True.
1: So, before we go there, Douglas thought you should explain to us.
2: Just what is wrong with him, Dr. Thorndyke?
0: Well, first of all, no one in Weehawk ever goes to see him. Second, he lives in an old, bleak house that in itself has a grim past. Now, you may think I'm the one who is queer when I tell you this, but there is scarcely a person here who doesn't believe that the house is haunted.
2: Some old superstition, hmm?
0: Yes. But as far as I can see, it must have some truth to it.
1: And Uncle Hanson is there all alone?
0: No. An old servant, a shy, crafty, almost demented-looking fellow, lives there with him. I don't want to frighten you unnecessarily, but 2 years ago, I made a visit at the old house.
1: You saw Uncle Hanson?
0: Yes, at his request. You see, while your uncle and I were studying medical school together, he had begun to show signs of strangeness.
2: Yes?
0: He was experimenting with a strange theory. He believed that he could recall from the dead the soul of some individual, and that the soul he recalled could return to the body of some person living in the present.
1: Merciful heavens.
0: Terrible.
2: The man must have been crazy then.
0: Oh, he was very serious about it.
1: But why work on such an inhuman theory?
0: Because he felt that to return a soul from the dead was the only way of perpetuating life. If he could recall from the dead, a soul would have passed beyond before its time, and could get it to live in another body, then the person could go on living.
2: Preposterous.
0: He claimed that someday he would prove it. He claimed that he himself would never die, that he would get some dead soul to occupy his body. And this way he might retain perpetual life.
2: It's all pretty awful and muddled.
1: To think that such a crazy man was my father's brother.
0: I started to tell you, 2 years ago, his old servant brought me a letter asking me to come that particular evening and see Dr. Hanson. I drove over to his house that night. Left the door, rang the bell.
3: Yes?
0: It's Dr. Thorndyke.
3: Huh, I see. Come in.
0: Keep it dark in here. I can't see where I'm going.
3: You got to need the dark for his work. We don't care for the light.
0: Will you tell Dr. Hanson that I'm here?
3: He expects you. You can follow me up these stairs.
0: All right. Can we have a light to see by?
3: Your eyes will grow accustomed to the darkness like mine do.
0: Did
3: you hear it?
0: I only heard it, but I felt as if some icy hand had reached out and touched my face, almost clawed at me. There. I felt it again. Something touched my face again. Hello. Philip?
4: So you, James Thorndyke?
0: Yes.
4: I sent for you to prove my theory to you, Dr. Thorndyke.
5: Yes, Philip?
3: And don't look at me as if you've not had it a minute. I'm not crazy.
5: I never thought you were demented. Only obsessed.
3: Dr. Thorndyke was visited by one of the wandering spirits on the way upstairs. Really?
5: Something cold brushed against my face, if that's what you mean.
3: The spirits that roamed this house were trying to be kind to you. Trying to get into your body. Trying to give you new life. You're lucky.
5: So, you're still working on that old theory, are you?
3: Working? I have it practically complete.
5: Now listen, Philip, if this is what you call me over tonight for, I can't stay and listen. I have calls to make.
3: You always scoffed at me, didn't you? Never believed I could do it.
5: Why would you want to do it, Philip?
3: I have found a young soul that died too soon. The spirit of a man who was stabbed by his own wife.
5: What do you mean?
3: In this very house. Yes, he lived here. We know. Don't we know, Dredd?
6: Yes, we know.
3: The young man who was stabbed by his wife. She went to prison for it.
5: I remember the story.
3: But about the spirit of that man, I'm able to recall. You did not know.
5: Philip, this is nonsense.
3: I'm about ready to call that spirit forth and get it to take abode in my body.
5: Philip Hanson, I won't stay here and listen to such balderdash.
3: You know what it will mean to me. I shall never die. Never. But once I've recalled one spirit to come and live in my body, I can recall others.
5: I'm leaving.
3: Wait, not yet. I shall never die. I shall have years and years to use my money. No one will be able to take it from me. It shall be mine for years to come. Long after you are dead.
5: I have no desire to live beyond my time, Philip.
3: But I have.
5: I'm going.
3: Now wait. I shall show you my experiment. Then you can go if you wish.
5: Hmm. What you have cooking in that kettle. And in these test tubes.
3: The essence of spirits. Turn down all the lights, please.
6: Yes, sir.
3: Now I shall pass my body through the fumes coming from the steaming kettle. I shall put the fumes all about myself. Watch. And make no sound. Now.

0: There is something moving there in the darkness. I see it.
1: Quiet.
0: Where's the door? Let me out of here. I shan't stay another minute. Let me out of here. Get away from me, whatever you are. Get away. Where's the door? I've got to get away. Got to get away. Get away from here. Get away. Away.

0: Or is it something he and his demented servant has conjured up to frighten people away? The hermit will tell you before the night is done.
1: Well, when it comes to frightening people, I'm not very good, but I'm a whiz at encouraging them, and that's what I hope I've done for you. I hope I've encouraged you to be better soldiers on the home front with these little lectures on how to save Olga Kohl and to cooperate with your friend, the Olga Kohl dealer. Suppose we look at the situation this way. We'd all like to do more to help win the war, so suppose we imagine we're all soldiers and the Olga Kohl dealer is the supply sergeant. Well, he's in it along with the rest of us, and he can't give out any more coal than he gets. All he wants to do is equip your coal bin to the best of his ability, and that's what he's doing. He gets gripes from every side, but he's delivering the coal as fast as he gets it, and he's trying to do so in a way that gives everyone his fair share. So don't be too hard on your Olga sergeant, folks. I know none of you envy him, and I know he wants to keep on serving you after the war is won in the manner to which you once were accustomed. So as you sit with your sweaters on and look at that thinly lined coal bin, think of the day when it will all be over. And you can once more take phone in hand and say, I want a whole bin full of that good Olga coal. That's right, the kind spell.

0: Kind spelled O-L-G-A. Well, come on in, Hermit. You haven't even been here, and we've been telling ourselves stories.
1: And now to Marion and Randy. Dr. Thorndike of the town of Oran goes on telling the story of Marion's strange Uncle Hanson. Yeah. Listen.
2: I'm sure I ran out of that house yelling, "I've got to get away."
3: Oh, how horrible.
4: Man's positively crazy.
2: That's what I thought. But he did conjure up something. I saw it.
3: It's unbelievable.
2: I know it is. That's why I hated to tell the authorities. But I finally did ask them to go up there and investigate.
3: What did they say?
2: They saw him in the afternoon. They said he was sitting downstairs reading and acted perfectly normal.
5: What do you think?
2: For the report that he was perfectly harmless, merely a wealthy, eccentric old man who makes a study of dead spirits.
3: Why didn't you ever write my father of this business?
2: You can see how impossible it sounds?
5: Yes, of course.
2: The more I thought about it, the more like a bad dream it seemed to be. I began to feel as if I was the crazy one.
3: Dr. Thorndike, have you seen my uncle since?
2: No, not since.
3: Do you think he would harm us?
2: No, I think his mind is weak. But I think he's harmless.
3: If we went to see him in the daytime, there'd be no danger, would there?
2: I don't think so. But I thought you ought to know my story first.
5: Marion, you don't want to go up to the house after hearing Dr. Thorndike's story.
3: If Dr. Thorndike thinks he's harmless, then to pay him a visit wouldn't be dangerous.
5: It's up to you, Marion.
3: I think we'll go. Tomorrow. And thank you, Dr. Thorndike, for telling us your story.
2: Perhaps it's all over now. It may be it was only shadows. Natural shadows and natural sounds that I heard and saw in that old house. Yet it was such a weird experience. I shall never forget it.

0: Are you nearly ready to go down to dinner, Douglas?
1: Yes, dear. Just fixing my tie.
0: You know, the more I think about it, the more it seems as if Dr. Thorndyke has been in.
1: I know it.
0: We've been visiting here 3 days at Uncle Hampton's, and I haven't seen him do one strange thing.
1: Only this creaky old house gives me the jitters in the night.
0: Oh, it's like all old houses.
1: I could have sworn someone opened our door in the night and crept in.
0: It's the story Thorndyke told. We're too much on our guard. Everything has a double meaning to it.
1: Maybe you're right.
0: Sure, I am. And Uncle Hampton has been awfully kind to us and so pleased to see
1: him. Uh-huh.
0: Even this old servant of his isn't dead. He's been kind, too.
1: He cooks good meals for an old duffer, doesn't he?
0: Yes. And do you know what he said to me, Douglas?
1: What?
0: Well, he told me yesterday that Uncle Hampton was so glad we came to see him. So glad that you and I were friends again.
1: Uh-huh.
0: And that now he could die peacefully, knowing that we wouldn't waste his money for him.
1: Well, it's all turning out better than I anticipated.
0: Well, you ready to go down to dinner?
1: All ready.
0: He still works in his laboratory long hours, doesn't he?
1: Yes.
0: I asked him last night to let me see it, and he said perhaps he might tonight.
1: Why do you want to go up there?
0: Oh, just to see what he does. You can see that he's completely forgotten trying to restore dead spirits. I'm not afraid of him, honey.
1: I guess you're right.
0: No, I just want to see what he does do up there in that room. Maybe we can tonight.

0: Listen. What was that? Marion, wake up. I thought I heard our door creak open.
1: What the...
0: Sure as anything, I thought I heard our door creak open.
1: I was asleep. I didn't hear anything.
0: There were only electric lights in this house. Where's that darn candle?
1: It was on the bedside table.
0: I can't find a thing groping around in this dark.
1: You've got yourself upset from visiting Uncle's laboratory. But he did have the most queer-looking gadgets up there, didn't he?
0: Yes. Now, if I can only find a match...

0: it out.
1: Oh, why don't you forget it? You just heard some board creak. There isn't anything in here.
0: Well, darn funny creaks.
1: Strange how you're more upset than I am.
0: I'd just as soon move out any time, I can tell you.
1: I'm not frightened anymore. Good night, dear.
0: Good night. Now, what was that sound? Marion, something cold passed over my throat. Marion.
1: Douglas, what is it?
0: Get away from me. Marion.
1: Douglas. There's something standing right over you. I can see it.
2: Yes, just as I'm going to kill you now.
1: Have mercy. Hey, Dr. Hansen, come back. Take the spirit out of your body. He's going to kill me. Help! Help!
2: You wanted to bring me back, didn't you?
1: Save me. Save me. Help!
3: Mary,
1: help!
3: Don't move. Stand right where we are. I'll see if I can save him.
1: Help! Help! Help!
3: Rhea, this way. Here. Now, stand back and be out of the way.
2: I couldn't kill my wife long years ago. I can't kill you. But I can kill myself again. Yeah.
1: What is he doing?
2: You brought me back into your body, Dr. Hansen, only so that I might kill myself again. Now the dagger through my heart.
1: Killed himself.
3: Here, let me light a candle so that I can see. Where's a candle?
1: Here, Douglas. Uncle Hansen! Look, he's on the floor, dead. The dagger through his heart.
4: Yes. The spirit returned and did the same act that it did when it was living. We didn't count on that.
1: But Tucker, it's only Uncle Hansen here. He killed himself and he tried to kill his servant.
3: But we did hear another voice, didn't we?
4: Of course you did. It was the spirit that wanders this house. And that Dr. Hansen tried to get into his own body.
1: Oh, it's so terrible.
4: But it didn't work. It didn't work like he thought. The spirit came back and did the same

0: ghost returned, as Dr. Hansen wanted it to, and entered his body. But it killed, just as it had when it was on Earth before. Yes. Turn on your lights. Turn them on.
1: You have just listened to the 406th story by the Hermit, made possible through the courtesy of the Carter Coal Company, producer of Olga Coal, and your friend, the Olga Coal Dealer. That word friend is full of meaning for you these days. The dictionary defines it as one who entertains for another such sentiments of esteem, respect, and affection that he seeks his society and welfare. Now, isn't that just about a perfect definition of the man who looks after your coal needs? I don't really have to tell you that you can trust your Olga dealer to look out for your interests. You know he appreciates your patronage and wants to keep you on his side. Sure, I know, nowadays he can't always give you as much coal as you'd like, as promptly as you'd like it. He can't always even give you the kind of coal you'd like or the size you'd prefer. But you can count on him to do his best. In these war days, that's all anyone can do. So don't shop around for coal. That does no good, just causes a lot of confusion. And above all, don't get panicky about deliveries. After all, these shortages are never as bad as you think they'll be. You're still eating and wearing shoes and clothing, aren't you, in spite of what you've heard? Well, the chances are you'll not freeze either. And remember the reason for all the shortages. What you don't get is going to help those boys of yours and ours at the fighting fronts. By saving every bit of coal you can, you're doing your part on the home front. And remember, when you do order coal, ask for Olga Coal, spelled O-L-G-A, by name. Olga Coal is a good buy because of its smokeless, dustless, economical qualities, so keep on asking for it. And keep on buying war stamps and bonds till it hurts the enemy so badly he'll throw up his hands and surrender. Buying war stamps and bonds is one way that everyone can help win the war, regardless of age, health, means, or occupation. Every penny you citizens of the United States and Canada put into war stamps and bonds weighs the balance that much further in our favor against the Japs and Nazis. Buy, buy, buy war stamps and bonds, and don't stop until the enemy gives up.

And the Hermit has more stories for you. Listen in again next week for my hounds howling. I'll tell you the story of the Devil Dog.

0: All characters, places, and occurrences mentioned in the Hermit's Cave are fictitious, and similarity to persons, places, or occurrences is purely accidental. Jack Bellman speaking.
1: I came across Mr. Kipling in the meadow by the church. If I've painted that spire once, he said, I've painted it a dozen times. He offered me an apple pie. An artist needs inspiration, he explained. Golden shortcrust pastry, delicious apple filling, and just the right amount of sugar sprinkled on top. But then, when it comes to the little details, Mr. Kipling does have an exceedingly good eye.

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0: you're keeping me out.
1: Oh. You've got no right to force me.
0: I'm coming in whether you like it or not.
1: What are you doing here?
0: What am I doing?
1: You cannot. That.
0: No point in arguing.
1: Come on in.
0: We'll talk in the library.
2: How did you find this place?
3: It wasn't easy. You thought of that, didn't you?
0: In here.
4: Who was this, Carl? Oh.
0: All right, Martha. An unexpected visit. You know my wife, Martha, don't you, Alan? Take that on a drink, Martha.
4: Yes.
0: Sit down.
2: We'll talk.
3: I didn't come all the way out here to make conversation.
0: Huh? What have you come for, then?
3: What have you done with Julia?
4: Clear the drinks, Carl.
0: Alan?
3: I've asked you what you've done with...
0: Well, sir, perhaps Alan would prefer brandy to this.
3: I prefer nothing.
0: You shouldn't have done that, Alan. Those glasses are family heirlooms, very difficult to replace.
3: What have you two done with Julia?
0: What have we done? Am I my sister's keeper?
3: I know she's here someplace in this house. Don't try to tell me she isn't.
0: I really wouldn't try to tell you anything in your present condition.
3: Where is she? Upstairs?
0: No, Alan.
3: Upstairs, Mrs. Manning?
0: Julia isn't here. What's got into you anyway?
3: It's got into me. You made a good try, but it won't work. Julie and I are getting married, no matter what you do or try.
0: That is your own personal business and Julia's. All I can do is to assure you that my sister isn't here.
3: And you have no idea where she is?
0: No.
3: And that's what you'll tell me next.
0: As a matter of fact, you're right. My wife and I needed a rest. We moved from town and rented this house.
3: Not according to the age.
0: That's ridiculous.
3: He told me Julia's name is on the lease.
0: I'm afraid, Alan, you've been misinformed.
1: I'm going upstairs to look.
4: Carl?
0: It's all right, Martha. Let him go.
1: And when I find her, Julia's leaving his house with me.
4: Carl. Carl, he'll find her now.
0: I know.
4: He'll see what she's become.
0: Yes, Martha. Alan's in for the shock of his life. But there's nothing we can do about it now.

0: Julia? Julia, are you in here? Julia.
1: Please leave, Alan. Please.
0: Julia. What's the matter?
1: Just do as I ask. Please leave.
0: No. Why is it so dark?
1: Don't turn that lamp on.
0: What?
1: Don't touch that lamp. Keep your hands away from it.
0: Julia.
1: Oh, you won't turn it on, Alan. Promise you won't.
0: What has he done to you, Julia?
1: He?
0: Your brother, Carl. What has he and his wife done to you?
1: They've done nothing. Don't you dare say one word against them. Oh, Alan. Why did you try to find me? Why?
0: How can you ask such a thing? Just a month ago, we were to be married, and then you disappeared.
1: You've got to leave here at once. Just make believe you didn't find me.
0: What?
1: You've got to.
0: No. I'm going to find out what this is all about.
1: For your own good, Alan, go away, please. Go away and never come back again.
0: I'm not budging until you tell me why. Why do you sound so peculiar? Why do you want to remain in the dark?
1: Alan, please go.
0: Not until you can look me straight in the eye and tell me you want me to leave.
1: Alan, don't turn on that lamp.
0: I'm sorry, Julia, but...
1: Don't. Stop it, Julia. Now get out of here. Get out or I'll kill you.
2: Feeling any better now, Alan?
0: Yes, my face has stopped bleeding.
2: The gash is where she clawed you, or rather deep.
0: Clawed?
2: Now, can you understand why I said my sister wasn't here?
0: Carl, what's wrong with her? What is it?
2: Alan, I know you don't like me, but please, take my advice. Forget you ever knew Julia.
0: What?
2: I know it sounds cruel, but it's the best advice I can offer you.
0: I'm sorry, it's out of the question.
2: All right. That leaves me no choice but to tell you. Perhaps, after all, it is better that I do.
0: Tell what?
2: What's wrong with Julia? I'll have to ask for your complete confidence.
0: You have it?
2: Look in the mirror, Alan. Huh? Look at those scratches on your face. Well?
0: What are you driving at?
2: Don't they seem strange to you?
0: A moment ago, you used the term clawed. You said I was clawed.
2: Exactly. Are those marks the marks the human hand would make? Or are they not more like the marks of an animal's claw?
0: You're not making sense.
2: The sensible explanation is not to my liking either, Alan. It wasn't easy for me to face it when I first saw the reversion setting in.
0: Reversion? I don't follow you.
2: It was semi-dark in the room upstairs, but still you noticed something very peculiar about Julia, physically, that is.
0: She was altogether peculiar.
2: I mean something specific. Her eyes. What did you notice about her eyes?
0: She kept her face pretty well away from me, but now you mention it.
2: Yes.
0: I noticed her eyes were...
2: Oh, God.
0: They did them.
2: You noticed they were what, Alan?
0: They were like
2: the eyes of a cat.
0: Yes.
2: In the last 2 weeks, the reversion process has been stepped up, I'm afraid. Already her pupils have expanded to the full iris, and perhaps you've noticed her fear, or rather her pathological hatred of light.
0: Yes, I did.
2: Her fingers, they're virtual claws now.
0: Stop it, please. Can't something be done? A doctor.
2: They've tried everything. If a doctor were to see her now, his only recommendation would be to put her in an institution for the rest of her life. Her unnatural life.
0: Julia.
2: I know how you feel. It's quite late, Alan. If you'd like, you may spend the night with us.
0: Thank you.
2: I'll show you upstairs to your room.
0: It's just not believable.
2: I know. Too shocking to accept at first.
0: There's a car!
2: Now can you believe, Alan? Now can you believe every word that I've told you is true? Julia.
1: Carl.
2: Julia, where have you been?
1: Been? I don't know.
2: You promised me you wouldn't leave this room. I've been looking all over the house and grounds for you. Now, where were you?
1: Carl, please don't be angry with me. Steve.
2: I'm not angry, but for your own sake, you must do as I say. If you don't, I'll have to...
1: You'll send me away.
2: No, Julia. I'll just have to keep the door to this room locked.
1: Oh, you'll never send me away. You'll never do that.
2: I promised you, didn't I? Now, come on. Lie down.
1: Carl, Alan's here tonight.
2: I know.
1: You let him see me.
2: I couldn't help it. He insisted.
1: You're letting him stay in the house.
2: You'll go first thing in the morning.
1: He can't take me away.
2: You mustn't think about that now.
1: I scrapped him. I hated him. I didn't think I could ever hate Alan.
2: I told you not to think about it. Everything's going to be all right.
1: Will it? Oh, will I ever get better?
2: Of course. Now, just lie back, Julia, and I'll stroke. I'll soothe your forehead.
1: Carl.
2: I didn't mean
1: to. You were going to say so.
2: No,
1: You were, weren't you? Stroke as you would a cat.
2: No, Julia, I wasn't. You mustn't put words into my mouth. You'll only make things worse for yourself.
1: What is it?
2: Julia. Where were you tonight?
1: No.
2: Are you out of the house?
1: I don't remember. Why?
2: You were with someone. Try to remember.
1: Carl. Why, Carl?
2: Never mind. It's nothing.
1: You're keeping something from me.
2: No.
1: You're hiding something behind you. You've got something in your hand.
2: Yeah, nothing, I tell you.
1: Let me see what...
2: Now, let go.
1: Oh, Julia. My slipper. My slipper.

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0: mother.
1: I cleared this room, but some witnesses ready. I found him on the floor that way. His throat clawed open.
0: You better get out of here.
1: How what happened?
0: Don't come in, Julia.
1: I heard Marley scream.
0: Julia, you mustn't look.
1: Marley was blood on my slipper. That's why.
0: Arthur, help me get her out of here.
1: I was with Alan last night and I killed him.

0: She's insane. Julia really believes she's a cat now.
1: Wasn't that our plan, Martha, to drive her out of her mind?
0: It's gone too far.
1: Not at all. It hasn't gone quite far enough yet. You'll howl like a cat again tonight.
0: No, I won't. We've got to stop this right now. Oh, if she gets worse, she'll kill both of us.
1: That'd be ridiculous. Julia couldn't kill anybody.
0: But Alan...
1: Julia didn't kill Alan.
0: What?
2: I
1: killed Alan.
0: You?
1: Of course. It was quite necessary.
0: Oh, why didn't you tell me? Why did you let
1: me... I wanted to get a legitimate performance out of you when you found his body. I wanted you to be horrified, and I wanted you to recoil from Julia just as you did.
0: You're a murderer.
1: That's a very unpleasant thing to say. I was merely protecting my investment of time and trouble.
0: You didn't have to commit murder.
1: Oh, but I did. You see, I hadn't really convinced Alan at all.
0: How do you know?
1: I kept my eye on his room after he went up to bed. I saw him steal out and come downstairs here. I listened on the upstairs extension. I heard him telephone Peterson.
0: And the doctor told him what was wrong with Julia?
1: He explained to Alan the symptoms of hemeralopia, day blindness.
0: And you killed him for that?
1: Of course.
0: But why?
1: You've suddenly grown very sensitive, darling.
0: I never bargained for murder.
1: When you want money, as much money as my sister Julia has, you must be prepared to take any step, no matter how violent.
0: But
1: what did you expect me to do? Allow Alan to tell Julia that she was suffering from an eye affliction, after I built up in her mind that she was slowly turning into a cat? Or would you choose to allow him to walk out of here and go to the police?
0: I don't want that money now.
1: You're just excited. You'll feel differently about it later.
0: No, I'll never feel differently after what's happened. I told you all along I had a feeling something would happen.
1: What could possibly happen now? Alan's out of the way. His body will never be found.
0: I'm not thinking of Alan. I'm thinking of your sister.
1: What about Julia?
0: Oh, I'm thinking of the terrible thing we've done to her.
1: It's a little late to think about that, isn't it?
0: I don't know. There must be something we can do.
1: There's only one thing you're going to do, Martha, and that is, as I say...
0: Carl,
1: please. We're going to keep working on Julia until she's put away for the rest of her life. We're going to keep at it until I have every cent of hers.

0: Julia. It's all right now.
1: Oh, Carl. Oh, Carl.
0: It's all right.
1: It was me, Carl. I was out again, wasn't I?
0: No, Julia. It was only a dream you had.
1: It was a thing that...
0: It's only a bad dream, that's all.
1: I killed again, just like I killed Alan.
0: No, you didn't.
1: Oh, Carl. I'd rather be dead than my
0: friend. No, Julia, please.
1: I can't stop myself anymore. I get worse and worse. Look at my hands. They're not really hands anymore. They're claws.
0: What is it?
1: I was out.
0: No, it's just a dream. I told
1: you. It wasn't a bad dream. I did kill again. My dressing gown, look. Covered with blood.
0: Julia.
1: Find me now. It's time to find me and put me away.
0: I wouldn't let that happen. I promised to take care of you, didn't I?
1: Oh, yes, sir.
0: And I will take care of you always. The very best I can.

0: Carl, when are you going to leave her alone?
1: When she's beyond help completely, and only then, Mother.
0: I can't stand it anymore.
1: You stand as much as I say you can stand. Now get hold of yourself. It won't be much longer.
0: No, Carl. It won't be much longer.
1: What do you mean?
0: You'd better stop now. I'm warning you.
1: Warning me?
0: For your own good.
1: Don't be ridiculous.
0: You won't listen to me. You won't stop.
1: Of course not. The plan is perfect. Nothing could go wrong now.

0: water some lunch.
1: Julia?
2: Not hungry.
1: I want to talk to you.
2: Why did you close the door, Martha? Val and I, you've never closed it while you were in here. You were afraid to be alone with me.
0: I'm not afraid anymore. I'm here to help you.
2: Help me?
0: To get away from here.
2: What?
0: To get away from Carl. There isn't much time.
2: I don't want to leave Carl. He's the only one who can help me now.
0: No, Julia. I'm the only one who can really help you now. You must leave here tonight before it's too late.
2: You're trying to trick me.
0: No. Oh, believe me.
2: I'm jealous because Carl is good to me. You're all being jealous.
0: Please listen. I'm only trying to help. If you stay here, you're lost. You'll end up in an institution. That's what Carl wants.
2: That's what you want. You want me out of this house so they can get me and put me away.
0: No, Julia. Oh, you must believe me. At first, I did want that. Carl talked me into it. But now, it's gone too far. Now I only want to save you from Carl. Julia, you're not a murderess.
2: What?
0: You didn't kill Alan.
2: But I did. And the other people I killed.
0: There were no other people. Only Alan. And you didn't kill him. Carl did.
2: No. Carl wouldn't do that. He knew I loved Alan when I was... Before this happened to me.
0: Carl killed Alan. I swear it.
2: I can't believe.
0: You must. It's your only chance. Carl put the blood on your slipper and on your dressing gown. It was all a trick to drive you out of your mind. And if you don't let me help you tonight, it'll be too late for you.
2: They'll put me away?
0: For the rest of your life. Well, Julia?
2: You'll help me, Martha? Really?
0: Yes, in every way I can.
2: But what can you do now?
0: I've planned it all. Tonight at dinner, I'll put a sedative in Carl's coffee. By 9, he'll be fast asleep, and I'll be waiting in the car for you. Do you understand?
2: Yes, Martha, I understand. You'll be waiting for me downstairs in the car at 9 o'clock.
0: And by the time Carl wakes, you'll be hundreds of miles away from here, safe.

0: seem surprised to see me, Martha. According to your calculations, I should be fast asleep at this point. Isn't that right?
1: I don't know what you mean.
0: Don't waste time fencing. I replaced the sedative with a quite innocuous powder.
1: You overheard Julia and me?
0: Not at all. I had no idea of your scheme until Julia told me.
1: What?
0: Julia told me everything.
1: She didn't believe me.
0: Not a word. She thought you were only trying to trick her. You see, Martha, it is only a waste of your time and your life.
1: What?
0: Your life.
1: Carl!
0: I can't trust you any longer. That's fairly obvious, isn't it?
1: Carl, you wouldn't.
0: I've no other course now.
1: Oh, you couldn't kill me.
0: I once told you when you want something badly enough, no step is too violent.
1: Oh, no.
0: You see this, Martha?
1: Oh!
0: This is the iron claw that was used on Alan.
1: Carl, no! Please.
0: After I'm finished, I'll call the police. I'll tell them about my sister.
1: Carl!
0: My completely insane sister and the horrible thing she's done to my wife.
1: No.
0: And then I'll have everything I've worked for.

0: Sergeant Jackson speaking.
1: This is Carl Manning. I live on Windmill Road, the last house in from the highway. Please, come right away.
0: Manning, Windmill Road.
1: Yes.
0: Got it. What's wrong?
1: There's been a murder.
0: Murder?
1: Yes. My wife's been clawed to death. Julia. How did you get down here?
2: I wasn't in my room when you locked it.
1: Get upstairs immediately.
2: No, Carl, I'm not going back to that room again. Ever.
1: Julia, you'll do as I say, or I... Why did you turn out the lights?
2: I heard everything you said on the phone.
1: What?
2: And I saw what you did to Martha in the car.
1: I
2: wanted you to do that to her. That's why I told you everything.
1: And you did believe her.
2: It made no difference. It was too late for me.
1: Julia, I want those lights on.
2: No, Carl, I like the dark. Remember, I can only see clearly in the dark. But you can't see me, can you?
1: Julia, now, listen to me.
2: I can see in the dark because I'm a cat.
1: No, Julia.
2: And you can't hear my steps because I walk on cat.
1: But, Julia, there's really nothing wrong with you. It's just an eye affliction, that's all.
2: It's more than that now. I'm more a cat than a human being now. You bumped into the table because you can't see in the dark. You don't have cat's eyes like I have.
1: You're not a cat, Julia, you're
2: My
1: not.
2: My hands are claws now, with sharp, long nails. Nails that can rip and tear and...
1: No, it's only in your mind. You can't kill.
2: I'm a tax car. You made me one. You turned me into an animal.
1: Julia, please, to turn on the light.
2: You'll never see light again, Carl. Ever.
1: Julia.
2: Tapped up against the window now. Behind you is a steep cliff. You're in a corner and you can't get out. You're a mouse trapped in a corner by a cat.
1: Julia, stand back.

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Always be kind to animals. You can never tell when one of them will turn up to be a relative of yours.

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down the lights. Sink back in your chair and don't look into the shadows. 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Tonight, it may be...

0: Good evening. This is Ben Grauer introducing tonight's Tale of Terror, told by Nelson Armstead on the National Broadcasting Company's presentation of Sleep No More. The story of terror can be as simple as a sheeted ghost rattling chains. It can be a complex and hidden world of horror, lurking in such unholy dimensions as only the dead and the moonstruck can glimpse. Or it can be those terrible, fathomless shadows which lie buried deep in the primitive mind of civilized man. And for this evening, well, Nelson Armstead, tell us about this evening's story.
1: Thank you, Ben. Our first story tonight was written by the British author Christopher Isherwood.
0: Oh, he's the one who wrote the novel from which the play and movie I Am a Camera was adapted.
1: That's right. But this tale is in a quite different mood. It's a strange story of a man who, through some peculiar quirk, is able to get brief glimpses into the future.
0: What's it called?
1: I Am Waiting.

0: The incidents which I am about to describe are true, but I can offer you no proof, at least not for the next 5 years. By that time, you will probably have forgotten that you ever heard this story. So, please believe it or disbelieve it just as you wish. Today is my birthday. I am what you or anybody else would call a failure. I have no career, no outstanding achievements behind me. I've never been married, and I can truthfully say that I've never been loved, though half a dozen people are perhaps mildly fond of me. I live in a pleasant house in the outskirts of a town not far from Hartford, Connecticut. The house belongs to my younger brother, the successful and energetic lawyer. Mabel, my brother's wife, is very kind to me on the whole, as long as I'm careful to be tidy and not unnecessarily visible. With reference to the story which follows, I need only add that I have never at any time had reason to believe that I possessed psychic powers. But on the evening of Friday, July 6th of last year, I was sitting in the drawing room of our house alone. The others had all driven into town to go to a movie, so I could enjoy the luxury of drawing my armchair into the very middle of the hearth rug, facing and monopolizing the fire. The time was about 20 minutes to 9. I remember this because I kept glancing at the clock in the mantelpiece in order to be ready to turn on the radio and listen to the news bulletin. The clock is a wedding present given to my brother by the members of his firm. It's made of china and is vaguely supposed to be valuable, with a boy and a girl in peasant costumes supporting the clock itself. I may have dozed off as I fell into it. Anyway, I'd closed my eyes, and when I reopened them, it was with a violent start, as though somebody had called my name. Perhaps the others had returned unexpectedly early. Some such thought passed through my mind, but I didn't turn my head. I don't know why. All my drowsy attention was focused upon the clock, and what I immediately noticed was that the left hand was missing from the china figure of the peasant boy. It's very difficult for me to describe my precise sensations at that moment. I saw only that the hand had been broken off. I wondered how long it had been broken, and was surprised that I had never noticed it before. Mabel would be cross, I thought. And this led me to fear that I might somehow have done the damage myself while I was asleep. I rubbed my eyes and sat up suddenly in my chair, and I blinked several times. How absurd. I must have been dreaming. For now, as I examined the clock, fully awake, I saw that I'd made a mistake. The clock wasn't damaged. After all, the china hand was still intact. Well, one morning, about a week later, when I was walking in the garden, Mabel came out of the house and confided to me that she would have to fire the new maid because she had broken the drawing room clock. Well, I pushed past her toward the French windows which opened into the drawing room. Entering, I saw what in my excitement I had dimly expected to see. The china boy's left hand was broken off at the wrist. The second occurrence took place at 11:25 a.m. on Monday, August 20th. I was in my bedroom, standing near a bookcase which occupies the corner behind my bed. It was a gray morning, although from where I stood I could not see out of the window. I knew by the pattering sound of the glass that it had begun to rain. As I reached out my hand for a book, I experienced an extraordinary sensation which swept over me, leaving my body tingling and trembling and the sweat breaking out of my forehead. I stood there as if frozen with my hand outstretched. What followed cannot have taken more than a minute. Perhaps it occupied only a few seconds. At first, I was aware only of a change of mood, very difficult to describe. I felt lighter, happier, as though some oppression had been lifted from my mind. Lighter. Yes, that was the exact word, for the room was actually full of light, of bright sunshine. As I stood, I began not only to feel and see, but to hear also. Sounds were coming up through the window from the garden below. I heard laughter, voices, and the noise of a tennis ball being hit back and forth across the net. And then one voice called out, "Come on, Joyce! Give them everything! They're beginning to crack!" It was my youngest nephew. Joyce is the name of his sister-in-law, my eldest nephew's wife. No words of mine to describe the strangeness of these familiar words and sounds. I listened to them as a dead man might listen to the voices of the living. They were so near to me, and yet so immeasurably remote. I heard Joyce say, "Oh, tricky, very tricky." And Bob, my eldest nephew, answered,
1: "What do you think you're playing, ping pong?"
0: That was all. The next moment, the contact, or whatever you'd like to call it, was broken. My fingers had touched the book, and there I was back on the gray, clear continuity of normal consciousness with the rain pattering fast in the pane. I forget exactly what I did next. I think I must have paced the room several times, backward and forward, pausing to look down through the window at the wet tennis court in the empty garden below. I was deeply excited and disturbed. Although it still wasn't entirely clear what had happened to me, I was aware that something had happened, something so dimly tremendous that it dwarfed every other experience of my whole life. I carefully wrote down what I had heard and seen as I've described it here. And when I finished, I felt very tired. I lay down on my bed and slept soundly till lunch. Early in the fall, Jack, my youngest nephew, came to visit us. The fine weather had continued and the tennis court was still in good condition. Whenever anybody spoke of

they wouldn't be likely to visit us before December. Well, on the afternoon of Saturday, November 3rd, I returned by bus from shopping in town. It was about 2:45. I went to my room, and as I moved to the bookcase, I heard Jack's voice on the lawn below calling the score. 15 all! Come on, Joyce, give them everything. They're beginning to track. It was there. My moment. And even as with a gasp I recognized that it was past, it flashed by me and was gone. Long before I recovered my wits sufficiently to hurry to the window, the actors had spoken their familiar lines. The drama was over. Looking down into the garden, I saw Jack, Bob, and Joyce, and a strange girl chatting and joking across the net at the end of their game. The girl was a friend of Joyce's. She had been brought over in the car from Providence, Rhode Island, I discovered. When Bob planned a surprise visit, he had come to stay the weekend. Almost exactly 2 weeks later, on the afternoon of Sunday, November 18th, I had gone into the trunk room to hunt for some old photographs. The trunk room is at the top of the house. It has no windows, only a skylight let into the room. It is crowded with bits of damaged furniture, cardboard boxes, and old trunks. Wondering where to begin my search, I decided upon a scarred Gladstone bag, which I opened. And then, as I bent over the papers, the attack seized me. This time, the sensations were different and incomparably more violent. My ears began to sing, my limbs stiffened, and a convulsion like an electric shock seemed to take place at the base of my spine. Half fainting, breathless, dizzy. I had barely time to think, it's going to happen again. And then I closed my eyes. Gradually, my arms and legs relaxed. My head cleared, and I began to inhale deeply and easily. The sense of relief was exquisite. Very cautiously, I opened my eyes and looked about me. At first, I hardly recognized the room in which I found myself. It was the same room, but the papers, the trunks, and the furniture had all disappeared. The floor on which I knelt seemed to have been recently scrubbed. For several minutes, I didn't move. I was scared, of course, but much more excited than scared. Rising to my feet, I walked over and turned the handle of the door. It was locked. For some moments, I stood stupidly twisting the knob in my hand, and then I began to rattle it and to beat the panel with my fist. And finally, I shouted aloud, "Let me out! Let me out!" There was no answer. After a while, I stopped. It was no good. The house was empty. Slowly, I returned to the middle of the room. It was then that I made my great discovery. In the shadows on the far corner, crumpled against the baseboard, lay some dirty sheets of paper. Sitting down upon the floor, I smoothed them out with trembling hands. They were the inside pages of a magazine. I read its name, The Cage Bird Fancier, and the date, July 1962. Only an archaeologist can imagine the intensity of my excitement at that moment. Here was an actual tiny fragment of the future itself, palpable to my present-day fingers. It had been manufactured by men who could answer offhand many of those burning questions which still perplex the wisest mortals of 1957. Shaking with eagerness, I began to read. I suppose I was very silly. My mind shouted questions. Had the United States jumped into war again? Had there been a revolution? What's happening in Europe? In China? In the Near East? And the men of the future, as if teasing my impatience, would only answer, "It is rather difficult to give exact dimensions for stock cages, as they often have to be built to suit the individual canary breeder's accommodations." For all the information it gave me, the cage bird fancier might equally well have been written in Turkish or Japanese. Yet I read on, learning all manner of highly relevant and unfruitful facts, that the legs of a canary will sometimes denote its approximate age, that narrow perches are best for birds which have slip claws. These tiresome details are imprinted upon my memory forever, but nowhere, nowhere could I find a trace of any wider implication. And even as my eyes hurried along the last lines of the print, I knew in the deepest marrow of my bones that I had outstayed my welcome. I protested, but the singing noise was growing fast. Clenching the papers in my two fists like a fraying lifeline, I pitched forward into oblivion. When I recovered consciousness, I found myself in bed, in my own room, with Mabel hovering anxiously around me. It was she who had discovered me when she came upstairs to call me down to tea, lying senseless on the trunk room floor. And I asked, was there anything in my hand? Oh, yes. You found them, all right. Don't you remember? Found them? Oh, yes. The photographs. One of them's rather crumpled, but I'll iron it out. And you're not to talk anymore. The doctor will be here in a moment. Well, the doctor, when he arrives,

0: arrived, could find nothing much the matter. He advised a thorough rest. Both he and Abel were curious to know the exact circumstances under which my fainting fit took place, and I answered their questions as vaguely as possible. I decided, of course, to tell them nothing. I have no wish to end my days in a mental home.
1: And now?
0: Here I am, waiting for whatever may come next. Sometimes I feel frightened, but in general I manage to regard the whole business quite philosophically. I am well aware that the next adventure, if there ever is another, may be my last. The conditions of time travel may prove too violent for my elderly frame. Perhaps I shan't survive the journey. But I wouldn't refuse to make it on that account, even if I could. What other experience can be comparable to this? What else have I to live for now? So let the moment call for me, whenever it will, at whatever time, in whatever place. I shall be ready. And so we leave our friend to wait and to wonder. That was the story, I Am Waiting, by Christopher Isherwood. Now, Mr. Olmsted, for our second story.
2: Well, our second offering, Ben, is also by an English writer. His A.M. Burridge. It's about a particularly eerie place which was haunted for a purpose. He calls it Browdian Farm.
0: Most people with limited vocabulary, such as mine, would describe Browdian Farm loosely and comprehensively as picturesque. The house was quite a surprise to us. It showed few signs of damp, considering the length of time it had been untenanted, and it needed little in the way of repairs. I inquired about the rent. It was astonishingly low. My friend, Rudge Jefferson, had to live somewhere while he finished the book, and I could look forward to some months of idleness before returning to the United States. We decided to take it. We'd been at the farm about a month before Rudge Jefferson began to show symptoms of nerves. I thought he was working too hard. It was about that time that I, walking homeward one morning, just about lunchtime, I met the local policeman just outside the village inn. Oh, he was friendly enough, so I invited him in for some ale. And he asked me how we were getting on up at the farm. Well, admirably, I told him. And then he looked at me closely as if to see if I were sincere, or rather to search my eyes for the passing of some afterthought. And then he said, "Well, sir, if anything happens up at the farm, you needn't go talking about it. We've done our best now. What's past is past, and can't be altered. There ain't no sense in setting people against us." He didn't look at me while he spoke. 2 evenings later, which is to say the evening of May the 21st, I returned home at 9:30, full of suppressed excitement. I had a story to tell Rudge, and I was yet not sure if I should be wise in telling it. His nerves had grown worse during the past 2 days. Rather to my surprise, he wasn't in his room working. 2 minutes later, while I was reading what he'd left in his typewriter, I heard the gate click and footfalls on the path. Naturally, I guessed that Rudge, temperamental as he was, had suddenly tired of his work and gone out for a walk. I heard the footsteps come to within a few yards of the house when they left the path, fell softer on grass and weeds, and approached the window. The curtain obscured my view, but on the glass I heard the tap of fingertips, and I called out, "Right out!" and went around to the front door to let him in. Having opened the front door, I leaned out and saw him, Rudge, I imagined, peering in the study window. He was no more than a dark, bent shadow in the dusk with a soft felt hat such as he generally wore. "Righto," I said again, and I hurried to the kitchen to put our supper on the table. I remember that as I walked through to the sink, one of the beams over my head creaked noisily. Well, he produced a book for supper and sat scowling at it over his left arm while we ate. This was permitted by our rules, but I had something to tell him, and after a while I said, "Rudge, I've made a discovery this evening. I know how we got this place so cheap." He sat up with a start and he said, "But how?" "Well, this is Stanley Stride's old house. You remember him?" He was pale already, but I saw him turn paler still. He said, "Yes, I remember the name vaguely. Wasn't he a murderer?"
2: "He was. I didn't remember the case very well, but my memory's been refreshed today. Everybody here thought we knew.
0: was rather a grisly business, and the odd thing is that local opinion is all in favor of Stride's innocence, although he was hanged.
1: Yes. I remember the name, but I forget the case. Now tell me.
0: Well, Stanley Stride was an artist who rented this place. He got himself entangled with the daughter of a neighboring farmer and found himself compelled to marry her. At the same time, he fell in love with another girl, so he lured the old one here and murdered her. He buried the body and afterwards tried to make out she'd committed suicide. So, of course, the house is haunted.
1: Yeah. So I don't know about haunted, but it's been a devilish house to sit in for the past few evenings. I mean at twilight when I've been waiting for you. My nerves have been pretty raw lately. Tonight I couldn't stand it, so I went out for a stroll.
0: Oh, yes. By the way, what made you go out the second time?
1: I didn't.
0: But, my dear chap, you did. Because the first time you came in, you wore a hat, and 2 minutes later I saw you walking up the garden path without one.
1: Well, that's when I did come back. I haven't worn a hat all this evening.
0: And that reminds me, when you come in of an evening, you needn't sneak up to the window and tap on it with your fingers. It doesn't frighten me, but it's disconcerting. You can always walk into the room and let me know that you've come back. But, my dear chap, I've done no such thing.
1: Why, you old liar. You've been doing it every evening for the past week, until tonight, when I didn't give you the chance.
0: I swear I haven't, Rudge. But if you thought that, it explains why you did the same thing to me tonight.
1: I didn't even come near the window.
0: Well, then who was the man I saw peering in? I saw him from the door.
1: Well, it seems we've got our ghost. After all.
2: At that moment, we heard a scuffling sound from the kitchen, followed by the creaking of timber, much louder than before. Rudge moved in his chair and he said,
1: Now, don't laugh at me.
2: I know this is all rot, but I've got a hideous feeling that things hidden and unseen around us are moving steadily to a crisis.
0: Well, you cheerful brute.
1: Yes, I know. It's only my nerves, of course. I don't want to infect you with them. But the noises we hear and the fellow who comes and taps at the window now, they want some explaining away now, don't they?
0: Yeah. Especially now that we know somebody was murdered here. I'm beginning to wish we didn't know about that.

0: That night, I read in the parlor and fell asleep over my book. And just as the lamp was burning out the last of its fuel, I awoke. And as I watched the last flutterings of the lamp, I became suddenly aware of the cause of my waking. I had heard the latch snap from the garden gate, and in that moment, I began to hear them, the footfalls. I heard the rhythmic crunch of gravel, and then the swish of long grass, and then the shadow knotted on the blind. It loomed up large and suddenly became stationary. A loose pane rattled under the impact of fingers. I saw only the head and shoulders of a man who wore a dented felt hat. His head lolled over onto his left shoulder, just as I'd always imagined a man's head would loll if he had been hanged. And I knew in my blood that he was a ghost and that he wanted me for something. I felt my hair bristle, and suddenly I was streaming with sweat. I don't remember turning and running, but I have a vague recollection of bouncing off the doorpost and stumbling in the hall. And when I reached my bed, I don't know if I fainted or fell asleep. Well, I didn't tell Rudge the next day. His nerves were in bad enough state already, but I did question Mrs. James, our charwoman, when she arrived, and I saw a look half stubborn and half guilty across her face. Yes, of course, she remembered the murder happening, but she didn't remember much about it. Mr. Stride was quite a nice gentleman, although rather a one for the ladies. And Stride's defense was that the poor girl had committed suicide and that he'd lost his head and buried the body when he found it. Lots of people thought that was true, but they hanged Mr. Stride for it all the same. And that was all I could get out of Mrs. James. Well, that morning, when I called to be in for my usual glass of beer, I asked the landlord if he would tell me the date of the murder. And he said, well, yes, sir. It was May the...
1: Why, it was 8 years ago tonight.
0: Well, that evening, I went out again and came in at the usual hour, and Rudge came down the path to meet me. He was white and sick-looking, and he said,
2: he's been here again half an hour ago.
0: Saw him this time?
2: Yes. I did as you did and went around to the door. He is a ghost, you know.
0: Well, what happened?
2: Huh? I went around to the door when I heard him tapping at the window, and there he was, as you saw him yesterday evening, trying to look in through and into the room. He must have heard me, for he turned and stared, and his head was all drooping on one side like a poppy in a broken stem, and he came toward me, and I couldn't stand that, so I turned and I ran into the house and locked the door.
0: Well, after a pause, I said, Rudge, this is the anniversary of the murder. Yeah, I should think something worse would happen tonight. Shall we see it through or shall we beat it? And almost in a whisper, Rudge said,
2: poor devil. He wants to tell us something, you know.
1: Yes. Or show us something.
0: So we agreed to stay. We were left in peace until just after 11 o'clock, when once more we heard the garden gate being opened at footfalls. We could see nothing, for our lamp was lit. But I knew what it looked like. The thing that stood outside and now tapped softly on the glass. And in spite of having Rudge for company, I lost my head and I screamed at it, get back! Whatever you are, get back to hell! And it was Rudge who kept his head, and he called out, No, come in. Come in if we can help you. The front door was locked, but it was no barrier to our visitor. We heard slow footfalls shuffling through the hall. I died a thousand deaths as they approached the door of our room, but they passed and died away up the passage. And then I heard a whisper from Rudge.
1: He's gone through into the kitchen. I think he wants us to follow.
0: Oh, well, I shouldn't have gone if Rudge hadn't half dragged me by the hand. The kitchen door was closed. Rudge held his breath for a moment, lifted the latch, and took a quick step across the threshold, and in that same instant he froze my chilled blood with a scream such as I had heard in wartime from a wounded horse. He had almost fainted when he returned and fell into my arms. I half dragged, half carried him into the dining room and gave him a brandy, and suddenly I became aware that a great peace had settled upon the house. I can only compare it to the freshness and sweetness of the earth after a storm had passed. Rudge felt it too, for presently he began to talk. He said,
2: He wasn't in the kitchen.
1: Not in the kitchen?
0: Well, then what?
1: Who?
0: It was she. Only she.
3: She was kicking and struggling from the middle beam, you know.
0: And there was an overturned chair at her feet?
3: Hmm. She was worse than he.
0: Far worse.
3: Poor devil.
0: So he didn't kill her, you see?

0: Next morning, we had it out with Mrs. James, and we didn't permit her memory to be hazy or defective. She must have known that we had seen something, and presently she spoke openly. She said,
1: well, he said he'd found her hanging in the kitchen, the poor gentleman, and that he'd buried her because he was afraid people would say that he'd done it. But the jury wouldn't believe him, and the doctors all said that it wasn't true, that the marks on her neck was where he'd strangled her with the rope. But I don't believe it to this day that he did it. I don't.
0: And that was all we heard, and all we wished to hear. Afterwards, Rudd said to me, you know, for his sake, the truth as we know it ought to be told to everybody. If people knew as we know, it might let him rest. I'm sure that's what he wanted, just that people should know. Yes, you write it. I can't. And so, I have.

0: You can turn up the light now. You can look around you. Nobody is there, really. Everything is all right. Isn't it?
1: Now here is Nelson Olmsted to tell us about next week. Mr. Olmsted?
2: Next week we have two unusually fine stories. The first is by Catherine Ann Porter and is entitled The Jilting of Granny Weatherall. And the second is The Weird Tale of a Madman by Paul Ernst called Escape.
0: You'll be listening to Sleep No More, an NBC Radio Network production directed by Kenneth McGregor. Mr. Olmsted's albums are recorded exclusively for Vanguard Records. Until next week, when Nelson Olmsted will again be here in person, this is Ben Grauer.

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Good evening, friends. This is your host to welcome you through the creaking door into the inner sanctum. Come on in. One prankish little fellow whom we shall call Maniac, for lack of a stronger word, just set fire to the walls. He said a closed room made him feel confined. As a result, four other characters are slightly burned up now. Tonight's Inner Sanctum Mystery, Corpse for Halloween, was written by John Robert and stars Larry Haynes in the role of Jimmy with Barry Kroger as Kavanaugh. And now, let's unhinge our minds a little. After all, what's a little insanity among friends? Tonight's story dramatizes the fanatical hold of memory. The one scene, the one fragment that plays and replays over and over again in your mind. The one terror that's with you when you dine and when you walk and when you sleep.

0: a 35-cent flop, but I'm in the Burma jungle. Watching a scene that never gets stale, even though it's 5 years old. I can hear sounds travel across the brush. I pick them up as if I'm a receiving set. Animal sounds. And I see, as if my eyes are in the sky, I see two grim figures standing with their rifles aimed at a pair of jungle beasts, a tiger and its mate, in a crouch, ready to jump. They fire point blank together, as if by signal. No good. They miss. The beasts roar and leap. I hear them scream out, Kavanaugh and Boxer Gorman, just before they die. Years. And you've been everywhere trying to forget. And you almost do forget. But it edges right back into your mind by itself. Like when a guy suddenly sneaks up on you in the night.
1: Do you have a match?
0: What?
1: Do you have a match?
0: Oh, yeah, sure. You popped up on me so suddenly.
1: You're a nervous man. Thank you. I have a parcel with me for you.
0: For me? What are you, kidding?
1: No. I have a parcel for you. Here, take it.
0: Wait a minute. Hey, wait! But he's gone. Just the way he came. As if he's a chip off my sanity. As if there'd been nobody. But there is a package left with me. The mind doesn't dream up a package. A cardboard box, heavy kind of. And tissue, lots of tissue around. Something that had the feel of a head. It is a head. The stuffed head of a jungle tiger. Its mouth fixed in a snarl. It sends the blood hammering to my head. Doesn't make sense. No good figuring it out. Toss it into the river, box and all, and get away. Get among the people. Yeah, Rocco's. Go to Rocco's. Get the jukebox going and slip into a fog. Coffee, Rocco.
2: Jimmy, I got something for you.
0: For me, Rocco?
2: A package. A guy come in before and leaves a package for you. See? For Jimmy Fox. Your name on it.
0: My name? My name's Jimmy Scott, you know that.
2: Scott, yes, but the man says your name is also Jimmy Fox. He says he knows.
0: He knows? I took the package outside into the night, into an alleyway. Another cardboard box, heavy. And tissue, lots of tissue around. Something that had the feel of a head. It was a head. But not a tiger's this time. It was a human skull. It shone with a hard white light where the moon touched it. And then it seemed to speak.
1: You have a match?
0: What?
1: You're being an idiot. It isn't the skull talking to you, it's me.
0: You? Where are you?
1: I'm behind you.
0: I don't see you.
1: It's because you're afraid to. See me now?
0: Yeah. A black suit and a face grinning at me like a laughing mask.
1: It is a laughing mask.
0: Well, why are you wearing a mask?
1: Why not? Tonight's Halloween.
0: Halloween? Sure, Halloween. And not everybody plays jokes. Oh, gosh, I should have remembered it was Halloween.
1: Can you identify the skull?
0: Identify? Look, what kind of a gag are you trying to...
1: Suppose I give you an hour to identify the skull. It's 8 now. Until 9 o'clock then, Jimmy.
0: Wait! Hey, wait! It was gone again. As if there'd been nobody. Just another big chip off my sanity. I really had to get away from myself now. I hit the back streets, and then somewhere a big neon sign across a tenement pulled me off the sidewalk. It read... Artillery Street Boys Neighborhood Association. Halloween costume ball. Public invited. A girl in a booth, masked like a witch, stopped me at the door.
3: Mask, mister?
0: Mask. Oh, sure, give me one.
3: Black, green, yellow, or purple? What's your favorite color?
0: Yellow.
3: Here you are. 50 cents.
0: There you are.
3: Oh.
0: Oh, what?
3: Just a description left with me. I'd almost forgotten. Are you Jimmy Fox?
0: Suppose I was Jimmy Fox. What about it?
3: This grocery bag was left here for you. A man told me to tell you. You forgot it somewhere. And he said that he'd meet you one place or another later. Here, take it. By the shape of it, I'd say you had a Halloween pumpkin inside.
0: What if I told you there was a human skull inside that grocery bag? He'd meet me one place or another. He did. He was under a street lamp, waiting for me to happen along.
1: Hello, Jimmy. Have you dared to call the skull by name yet? Or must I?
0: Look, that gag isn't paying off, mister. All right, go ahead. You call it by name.
1: Dolan. Boxer Dolan. Remember him?
0: I never knew the guy. You've no doubt got me confused.
1: Have I, Jimmy? You've changed your appearance cleverly, except for one thing disguise could never conceal.
0: One thing?
1: Your guilt. You wear it like a badge of shame.
0: Well, what am I guilty of?
1: Murder. Two men left an encampment in the Burma jungle just before dawn. Two men. Boxer Dolan and Kavanaugh. A third man remained behind. He played sick, pretended a fever. The third man was you, Jimmy. Must I tell you the rest?
0: Tell me the rest.
1: Dolan and Kavanaugh carried rifles in the event of a jungle encounter. There was a jungle encounter, a tiger and its mate. An emergency, but an easy one to resolve for two expert hunters. Just one shot apiece, and there'd be two more dead tigers. Just one shot apiece. They had their one shot apiece, but the tigers didn't drop dead in their tracks. Instead, Boxer Dolan and Kavanaugh dropped. Ask me what happened, Jimmy.
0: What happened?
1: During the night, someone had emptied their rifle loads and substituted blank bullets. You did that, Jimmy. You engineered the murder of two men. You murdered your two partners in crime. Just one day's push from the Hindu temple you'd all teamed up to loot. They got within 24 hours of treasure, and then you murdered them. One more day to the temple, so why split three ways, huh?
0: Huh? You know about the temple? But I never pushed on to that temple. No loot, no nothing. How about that?
1: You lost your nerve. You just hadn't counted on losing your nerve.
0: What are you, a detective?
1: No. I'm your second victim. I'm Kavanaugh.
0: Kavanaugh? Kavanaugh was killed.
1: Unfortunately for you, he wasn't. I'll show you what I had to survive. Feel my sleeve.
0: Feel it. It's empty.
1: Torn out of the socket. Now, the face behind this laughing gargoyle I wear. See the left profile. It isn't pretty, is it? The eye. The eye's gone, too. I spent 5 years finding you, Jimmy. I've waited a long time to let you see my face.
0: You came after me to kill me?
1: After you've had the same 24 hours you arranged that Dolan and I would have.
0: What do you mean, the same 24 hours?
1: Unarmed, in the jungle, and helpless. I'm going to hunt you for 24 hours in this jungle, the jungle of the city, with every beast of prey I can buy. I'm going to hunt you, Jimmy, and in the end, when I've wrung every suffering from you, I'm going to kill you.
0: What do you mean? Every beast of prey you can buy.
1: The denizens of the city jungle, the riffraff, the murderers, the men and women who buy and sell murder. I can afford them, Jimmy. See this, Ruby?
0: Is it real?
1: And I have dozens, Jimmy, dozens. I didn't lose my nerve. It's 10 o'clock. You can go now. Go and see if you can escape me and my pack.
2: You're going through with this?
1: Get along, Jimmy. Hurry. The beasts will be coming at you from the sewers and the cellars, ambushing you from the shadows, into the dawn and through the day for 24 hours, until 10 tomorrow night. Or you win. You live. Hurry, Jimmy. See how painful death can be.
4: That Kavanaugh's one fella I never want to hunt me up. Mm-mm. No, sir. That guy slays for creeps. 24 hours. Kavanaugh's got 24 hours to kill, and Jimmy has just enough time to die. Yes, you know, Jimmy might win out over Kavanaugh, now that he's got an extra skull to go with the one he's stuck with. After all, two heads are better than one. Let's live out the terror now, shall we?
0: An animal game of murder for 24 hours. I was to be hunted down in a jungle where human beasts came at you from the sewers and cellars, where killers in the hire of a homicidal lunatic lay in ambush. But I had to win. I had to save myself. I had to hide. The thing to do was to hide, fade into an alleyway and find a cellar and stay put for 24 hours. Just stay put. With a sickening reek of garbage cans until 10 tomorrow night. Was I alone? Movement. There was a whispering movement somewhere in the cellar. A faint rattle of ash cans as if the wind was rattling them. Wind in an airtight cellar. Hello? Anybody there? No answer. I've been imagining. But then something winged at me, goring into my shoulder, sharp and deadly like a knife. I came to, bleeding from a shoulder gash. I got out of there and back into the streets, into a jungle of faces. It was Halloween night like I'd never seen it. Masks and costumes on kids of six and old crones of 60. A crazy jungle of witches and snarling sea captains and lunatics. They couldn't all be in the hire of Kavanaugh. And then, where a fence was plastered with circus posters of jungle animals, a zany-looking guy was shooting from the hip at the poster while making menacing faces like a bad man. I caught a whiff of powder in the night air. The shot had burned into the poster. I crept up behind him. Faking a gun with my fist in my coat pocket, I rammed against his back. Get him up, pal.
5: Oh, I got nothing. I'm not a sentence.
0: Your gun. I want your gun. Hand it over.
5: Oh, sure. Yeah.
0: Now walk. Walk up the block and don't turn back to look. I had a gun now, and the tables were turned. I was the hunter now. I drifted to the docks and took up a position with my back to the river.
1: Thinking of suicide, Jimmy?
0: Not anymore, Kavanaugh.
1: You sound as if your morale had suddenly improved.
0: My morale's going great, Kavanaugh. Your animal hunt's about to boomerang, blow right up in your face like this. Who's hunting who, Kavanaugh? Who's hunting who? Kavanaugh kept standing up. Three bullets, point blank, enough to blow his head off, but Kavanaugh kept standing up unharmed.
1: How does it feel to hunt game with blank cartridges like Boxer Dolan and I did once?
0: Blank cartridges? But that crazy-looking guy, I saw him burn a hole in the circus poster.
1: Only one bullet. The first one was real. Simple.
0: Yeah, simple. I get it. Dead-Eye Dick was another one of your beasts.
1: Who's hunting who, Jimmy? Who's hunting who?
0: Now, Kavanaugh! Kavanaugh, wait! Kavanaugh, kill me! Get it over with and kill me now, will you?
6: Kavanaugh. You gotta kill me.
7: I had to get out of there. The subway. Yeah, the subway. Fade into the subway. Get on a train and ride to the end of the line. Ride out of the chopper. An empty station. No one in it. No someone. Two people. A dapper little guy buried behind a newspaper. And an old lady in ragged clothes carrying a pet half hidden under a coat. A pet that looked like a cat. She came up to me, close, like to ask me something.
8: This side goes to Leffert's Avenue station?
7: Leffert's, I don't know. I'm a stranger here.
8: Oh, hush, Genevieve. Oh, Genevieve is hungry.
7: That's not a cat.
8: No, son. A cub. A tiger cub.
7: A tiger cub?
8: Would you like to stroke Genevieve?
7: Oh, no.
8: Don't run away, son. Genevieve won't hurt.
7: I ran away with the old crone after me, hobbling in her skirts. And a little dapper guy behind the newspaper circling at me from the opposite direction, cornering me. I jumped to the tracks, my only out, and I ran. I ran deep into the bowels of the subway, deep, very deep. And the little dapper guy after me as if he meant business. And then the train. It had a Halloween look, too, bearing down on me. An iron face with banjo eyes. I ran against the wall and flattened out. Kavanaugh was shy, one beast in this jungle. The little guy had been hit glancingly and hurled against the subway wall, pulverized. I got to him quickly and frisked him. I had a gun now. A gun with bullets that killed. I ran a half mile underground to another station, and then back on the streets. Back in the animal game. It was 3 a.m. A neon sign read, Tillery Street Boys Neighborhood Association. Halloween costume party. People were straggling out. The fun was over.
3: Paul!
7: What?
3: You remember me?
7: No.
3: I'm the witch who gave you a free mask and a grocery bag that you forgot somewhere. And you're Jimmy Fox.
7: Jimmy Scott, I used to be Jimmy Fox. Sister, are you all right?
3: Am I all right?
7: I mean, are you just what you look? A sweet kid with brown eyes and a heart.
3: Are you drunk?
7: No, beat. I'm dead beat. I've got a hole up somewhere. Get some shut eye. I've got to or I'll die.
3: You're sick?
7: Yeah, I'm sick. If I could just sleep around the clock until 10 tomorrow night, if an angel came along and said, come home with me, I'll put you up.
3: Come home with me, Jimmy. I'll put you up.
7: I fell asleep on the sofa with the gun under my pillow and the girl on a chair watching me anxiously. I had a friend. I could drop off and live in dreamland until 10 that night. At 10, I could wake up and live. Coming awake, I heard the alarm we'd set go off. The alarm stopped. And there was a sound.
9: Meow.
7: An animal sound.
9: Meow.
7: And then a claw scratching at me, tearing at my cheek. And I...
9: Meow.
7: I jumped up. The girl was gone. A guy was sitting watching me now. A skinny kid with a heavy shock of hair, not a day over 21.
10: Well, that's a lousy way to have to wake up from a sleep, pal.
7: Lousy way? There was an animal clawing at me, my cheeks bleeding.
10: Genevieve, she isn't housebroken. Still a little wild. You should have seen her dash for the kitchen when you let out a scream just now.
7: Genevieve, who are you?
10: You're Jimmy Fox, huh?
7: Yeah.
10: I got something for you.
7: For me?
10: Yeah, it was given to me to give to you. Here.
7: A rupee. Hey, wait a minute, look. It's 10 o'clock. I set the alarm for 10 and it's 10.
10: Well, it's only a quarter hour. That clock's always 15 minutes ahead.
7: Now the game's over. It's 10 and you can't cheat. I've won, Kavanaugh. You can't go back on your promise, Kavanaugh. You can't.
10: What are you trying to get over, pal? I don't
7: understand. I've won. You can't cheat. I won't be tricked.
10: A gun. Pal, you're crazy. Hey, wait, look.
9: Oh! You're crazy.
7: It's 10 and I won't be tricked, Kavanaugh. I've won.
11: I
0: still on the sofa. My arms are rigid, and my legs rigid. Like something exploded inside me and paralyzed my nerves. I can just look and hear. She's in the room now. The girl with her sweet face and brown eyes. Only her eyes are red, swollen from crying. I hear her talking to a cop. He's taking down what she says.
3: He was a stray. He was like a sick dog in the street. So I picked him up and brought him home.
11: Yes, why did he kill your brother, Buddy?
3: I don't know. I was taking a shower, and I heard him scream like a crazy man. I heard him talk all mixed up. But I was taking a shower, and I couldn't get here in time.
11: There must be something you can tell me, miss.
3: Oh, officer, everything is all mixed up. At the Tillery Street Costume Ball, a man gave me a cat with tiger stripes, and he begged me to keep it for him for a while until he found a new home for it. He'd been evicted, he said.
11: Yes?
3: Well, then, in the all-night restaurant my brother works in, a man gave Buddy a ruby to give to Jimmy Fox when he woke up. He told my brother the ruby belonged to Jimmy Fox.
11: This piece of glass?
3: Yes.
11: That's something off the Woolworth time counter. What else?
3: That's all. Really, that's all.
0: I watch and I hear. I see through Kavanaugh's trick. Get me crazy so I'll murder a stranger who called himself Buddy. The brother of a girl with brown eyes and a heart. Frame me so I'll just want to die. Through weeks of a murder trial and months in the death house and 4 minutes in the death chair. I kept listening to them talk. The girl and the cop.
11: Okay. We'll have to get the rest from Jimmy Fox there. Yeah, look at him. He's paralyzed with fright. I wonder what kind of a crazy Halloween story he's going to try to palm off on us when we get him talking. Captain Devereaux speaking. McAvoy, send a police ambulance to 445 Tenite Street, apartment 3 rear. And McAvoy, see that a straitjacket's on that ambulance.
4: Quite a chase. It got so poor Jim didn't know whether he was coming or going. Nuts. What got his goat most was the way he kept seeing animals everywhere. Very confusing to a guy on the lam. Yeah, it got so he couldn't tell whose zoo. Tomorrow? Oh, sure. I read this Halloween notice on a tree somewhere. Never hunt out of reason.

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0: Mutual Broadcasting System presents Quiet Please, which is written and directed by Willis Cooper and which features Ernest Chappell. Quiet Please for tonight is called The Thing on the Pourbal Board. Me, I'm a roughneck. Well, I was a roughneck, 20 years ago. A little too old, too slow now. Besides, I got a dollar now. I don't have to be a roughneck, you see. Married, got a nice home. Had to meet my wife. Hey, Mike. Her name's Maxine, but she likes to be called Mike. Mike! I guess she's busy out in the kitchen someplace. Besides, she doesn't hear very well. Shame, too. She's so pretty and everything. Well, you'll meet her. Sit down. I was saying I was a roughneck. Well, no, that doesn't mean exactly what you think it means. A roughneck is an oil field worker, specifically a guy in a drilling crew. Call them roughnecks like you call a section hand on the railroad a gandy dancer, a garage hand a grease monkey. Same time you work around a drilling crew for a while, you're going to be a roughneck in every sense of the word, boy. A derrick floor or a forble board's no place for a guy with a bow tie. Because, when you have to fool around with drilling holes that go farther down the ground than it is from the top of Pike's Peak down to sea level. Yeah, sure they do. By the time I was a roughneck, we'd got this one well down to 7,313 feet. That was a record. But last May, Pure Oil brought one in out in the Natrona Valley in Wyoming at 14,309 feet. That, friend, is almost 3 miles. Quite a hole, that, huh? Sure, I don't think there's an oil man in the world that don't wonder one time or another what's down there besides rock and oil and gas. Oil that's made out of trees that died 20 million years ago. Oil that's made out of dinosaur bones. Oil that's maybe made out of the flesh and blood of men, maybe, that beat each other to death with a stone axe. Ate saber-toothed tiger for lunch. Yeah, you get to wondering. You look at the cores that come up from way down there, and sometimes the little shells, trilobites mostly, that was alive when Manhattan Island, where New York is, was under half a mile of ice. We found something once, me and Billy Grunewald, and something found us. I'll tell you about it. We were down to around 5,400 feet. We'd set casing. We began to get water, so we hadn't stopped drilling and cement off. Well, you see, when water begins to seep in the hole, you pull your drill pipe, then you let down a cementing shoe inside the casing, and you plug up the bottom of the hole, casing and all, with quick-hardening waterproof cement. Then when it's hard, you drill through the cement and go on down, and the cement outside the casing at the bottom keeps the water out. Well, we had the drill pipe all pulled and cracked. The cement was setting, see? So we was shut down, waiting for it to harden. We'd been coring just before. Well, you see, a core drill is hollow. And as the bit digs down, it stuffs the drillings up inside it. So when you pull it out, you got a sample of the kind of stuff you're going through. And a geologist can tell a lot from that. So there's nobody around the rig except me that night. The rest of the crew's gone into town. I was toasting some pork chops over the porch for myself, but I heard a car pulling up. Look out, it's Billy Grunewald, the geologist, and I give him a hello. Hi, Billy, come and have a pork chop.
1: Hi, Porky. Where's everybody?
0: Yeah, all went to town, I'm the whole crew.
1: Yeah, I had 3 blowouts between here and Oxnard.
0: Yeah, I wondered where you was. Ted said you'd be in here about 3.
1: Yeah, I would have been, except for my tough luck. Oh, I'm dead.
0: Yeah, hungry?
1: Starved.
0: Yeah, I got 7 pork chops. And bread. And some coffee, kind of.
1: Swell. Hey, I got a bottle in the car.
0: We're going to have a banquet.
1: Hey, where's that core? That's what I came up here to look at.
0: Yeah, back there on the bench. Look at it after supper.
1: Hey.
0: What?
1: Didn't you say you were all alone here? I thought I heard somebody talking.
0: Yeah. I don't see anybody. Keep an eye on that pork chop. You won't have any supper.
1: Yeah, I'm watching it.
0: Here, let me put the coffee on. Like so.
1: When did you finish cementing?
0: This morning. Last tower only made about 10 feet of hole, so Ted shut down before we get flooded out of house and home.
1: Funny about that water.
0: How?
1: Oughtn't to be any at that level, according to my figuring.
0: Well, there is.
1: Is it salt?
0: Sure, right out of the bottom of the ocean.
1: That's funny. Well, maybe I'll be able to tell something from the core. Yeah, I hope so. The last core I looked at, I'd have sworn we were getting into shale.
0: Ain't seen none yet from the cuttings.
1: That's funny.
0: Here, your pork chop's done. Here, take some bread.
1: Yeah, thanks. Oh, man.
0: Good, huh? Yeah, put on another. I had two already before you come.
1: Yeah, much obliged. Yeah, you know, you never can tell what's down there. You get it all mapped and plotted out, all the strata. And all you know is what comes out of the hole.
0: Yeah, I'd like to go down there sometime if I was little enough.
1: Never get you down a hole.
0: Yeah, you'd fit. You're skinny.
1: I'll stay up here and look at the cores, Bud. Where is that one?
0: Behind you. Over there.
1: Hmm? Oh. Well, I'll have a look at it.
0: Well, why don't you wait till you finish your supper?
1: I'm just going to look at it. Put on another pork chop for me.
0: Okay.
1: Well, I wish those screech owls would...
0: What's the matter?
1: Hey, wait a minute, Porky.
0: Well, why do you...
1: Listen.
0: What's eating you?
1: You know, I'd have sworn there's somebody up there in that portable board.
0: Ah, you're crazy. There's nobody up there.
1: You're going to get those stands of drill pipe.
0: Ah, they're just rack crooked. One of them slipped. Come on back and eat your pork chop.
1: Yeah, I guess so. Only I...
0: What you so jittery about, Billy? Come on, eat your sandwich. Here.
1: Yeah, well, thanks, Porky. I don't know. I'm just naturally that way, I guess. I'm always scared of the dark.
0: I'm scared.
1: Doggone it, I hate to be a baby, but I can't help it.
0: Scared of the dark? Honest?
1: Stupid, ain't it?
0: Oh, I don't know. Everybody's scared of something. Me? Spiders scare the tar out of me. Black widows. Oh. I know how you feel, Billy.
1: There another light over here?
0: Yeah. Here.
1: Ah. Oh. That's better. Hey, listen, Porky. Go out to the car and look in the left-hand door pocket and bring back that bottle, will you? That's what I need.
0: Okay, kid. Okay.

0: is a thribble, four is a formal. When you pull a pipe, you heist it up inside the derrick of the traveling block, which moves up and down from the crown block at the top of the derrick. Then when a formal pipe is pulled out, it's held in the rotary table. You break the joint with tongs, like a great big Stilton wrench, you see. Snub a cable that's fastened to the handle over the cat head on the draw works, and that breaks the joint. Then you hold the tongs on the pipe, give the rotary table a few turns to unscrew it. You heist away with the traveling block and swing it over against the fingerboard, lean it against the derrick. The guy up on the formal board takes off the traveling block. You do it all over again till you got all the pipe out, you see? Well, there wasn't anybody up on the formal board, except a screech owl, and it flew away. So Billy turned his light off, and I come on inside. And just as I come up the steps, he let out a yell.
1: Yay!
0: What's the matter? What's the matter, Billy?
1: Hey, come here. Look here.
0: Well, what's it?
1: Look, Porky.
0: My... Where did you find that?
1: Now, listen, Porky, I give you my word. That was embedded in the core.
0: Why, it couldn't be.
1: I tell you, it was. Look where I dug it out. You know what? That rock there comes from a mile underground. And it's been a mile underground for a million years. And look at this.
0: And I did look. And what he was holding was a gold ring. And it was all carved and filigreed just like jewelry. And there wasn't any kidding about it. It was real. No, wait a minute. Hang on, I ain't done. I poked at the core of rock that looked like a kind of petrified salami or something. And then it was my turn to pretty near jump out of my pants. Because right alongside the place where Billy dug out the ring, there was a mud-covered, but very unmistakable, finger. I picked it up, and it was cold, and it was heavy, and it was solid rock. At least it felt like solid rock. And I looked at Billy, and Billy looked at me. He started to rub the mud off this here stone finger. And as he rubbed it, it began to disappear. No, he could still feel it, he said, but when the mud was gone, neither one of us could see it. And he dropped it to the derrick floor. It went clunk, and we couldn't find it any place. So you know what we've done. Well, we took that bottle and we took and finished it, Billy and me. We finished it in one slug of peace, and it was a full pint of bathtub gin. It tasted just like so much well water to me. And then we sat down on the derrick floor and we looked at each other. We didn't say a word. My eyes got heavier and heavier. The last thing I remember was I heard some kind of noise that seemed to be coming up from down on the formal board 80 feet above us. I shut my eyes a minute. I guess I went to sleep. And I had awful dreams. Black widow spiders crawling all over me with gold rings on their legs. Things I could hear, but I couldn't see, up on the formal board. Billy Grunewald climbing up the ladder outside the derrick in the moonlight. Faces looking at me, and I couldn't figure out who they were. Then I was waked up by a horrible scream. The crash alongside me that shook the whole derrick. I opened my eyes to see Billy Grunewald lying on the floor 2 feet away with a broken neck. With a broken neck. And his left hand, well, he put the gold ring on the little finger of his left hand, and the way his arms were spread out, his left little finger and the ring were gone. Well, friend, I got out of there. I ran down to where Billy had left his car, and I got in. I stepped on the starter, and I couldn't get it to go, and then I remembered after I'm pretty near run down the battery that Billy had taken a key. I wasn't going up there and go through a dead man's clothes to get it. So I sat there in the car and shivered all by myself till daylight.

0: And then Ted and the crew came. Afterwards, a state cop and everybody in the world was asking me questions.
1: Did you and Billy have a fight, Porky?
0: I told you we didn't, Ted.
1: But you had been drinking.
0: We only had that little pipe, Ted.
1: Well, what was he doing up on the foible board? Did you threaten him and did he run up there to get away from
0: you? Listen, cop, don't be a chump. Billy Grunewald and I were good friends.
1: Then why'd you push him off the foible board?
0: I didn't, I tell you. I wasn't up there.
1: Well, what did he go up there for?
0: I don't know. I was asleep.
1: How do you know he was up there?
0: I didn't say he was. You said so. Besides, how would he break his neck if he didn't fall from way up there?
1: Well, look, officer. I think it was just another accident. I mean, we haven't got anything on Porky, and personally, I don't believe he did it.
2: Well, so. It's mighty mysterious.
1: So it is. But we got work to do. Now, how about it? That cement's hard down there. I want to start drilling again, and I'm short-handed. Will you let Porky stay here till I run in my pipe again? And, well, then you can take him and ask him questions till you're blue in the face.
2: Well,
1: okay. Let's get rolling. You got steam up, Hoppy?
3: I'm all set.
1: All right. Porky, you go from the foible board.
0: What? Not me, Ted.
1: Oh, don't be such a boob. There's nobody up there to shove you overboard. And you can put a safety line around you if you want to. And besides, you're getting paid to do what you're told. I've lost too much time already. Come on, get going.
0: So, okay, I go up on the foible board. And you can bet I took a good gander around before I did anything else. Now I couldn't see a thing. So I signaled to the driller to let down the traveling block, and he did. Came sailing down from up above. I was just reaching for it to pick up the first foible of drill pipe. Gave a big jerk and the cable broke. It dropped and nearly pulled me off the foible board. And it landed right on top of Ted. And if you have any idea what a guy looks like after 2 tons of metal land on him from 80 feet up, yeah, you keep your ideas to yourself. Well, that was enough. 2 accidents in a row. The whole crew quit. They wasn't going to wait for a third. And it was Ted's money that was paying off. There wasn't any more, and as far as I know, the abandoned derrick is still there. And that was 20 years ago. Oh, I forgot to tell you something. That traveling block was right in front of my face when it broke loose. It was hanging by steel cable, 3/4-inch steel cable. And I saw that cable break right before my eyes. It looked just like a piece of string when you snap it between your fingers. I could almost see the fingers. You know what? There was something up there on the foible board with me. And so a couple of days later, I came back. I don't know if there's anything in the world as desolate, as dismal, as dead-looking as an abandoned oil well rig. There it stands like a skeleton off on a deserted side road in the bare yellow hills surrounding it, and it's the deadest thing you ever saw. I sat in my car for a long time looking at it. Everything was just the way we'd left it. I looked into the floor. The smashed traveling block was there alongside the rotary table. There was a little mutter of steam from the boiler. That was all. Then I heard a tinkle of something as it hit the ground alongside me. I looked around. There wasn't a soul in sight. But at my feet was the gold ring that Billy Grunewald and I had found in the core of rock that came from a mile underground and from a million years ago in time. I heard a little sound. The sound of a kid crying. And there wasn't any kid up there. And I heard it again, and it came from above my head, and I took out my revolver. I loaded it carefully. I started up the ladder to the foible board. No, there wasn't anything up there, nothing I could see. But there was a voice crying. The voice of a little kid. And then there was a movement behind the rack of drill pipes, and I saw the pipe move, and I yelled, "Come out of there, whoever you are! Come out or I'll start shooting!" And the stand of pipe shivered, and I thought, what can it be that can handle that heavy pipe like jack straws? And then there was a crash. The whole stand of pipe fell over, and I just got out of the way in time. And I was alone on the foible board, with the thing. But I couldn't see it. I felt the platform tremble under my feet again as something moved toward me. I fired two or three shots. And nothing happened. I started backwards. I knew it was following me because I could hear it meowing like a cat. My feet tripped over something. I saw it was a big can of red lead that somebody had left up there. Without thinking, I picked it up and I threw it at the sound and it splashed. And there it was. And I wish... The face of a little girl, frightened, crying with hunger and terror. Hands like a human being and a finger missing from the left hand. And a body. Well, I'll tell you about that. I told you how I'm scared of spiders. But I knew where it came from. It had come from the bowels of the earth, come riding up on the drill pipe as we yanked it out of the well. Come to an alien world and was lost. It stood there dripping with red paint, blood red from head to foot like some horrible dream. And it put its hand on my arm. Its hand was stone. Living, moving stone. And it looked into my eyes and mewed like a lost kitten.

20 years ago. I discovered many things about it, what it used for food, that it was deaf, that it was invisible and couldn't see people when it was invisible, that if you sprayed it with mud or paint, or grease paint, makeup, then it could see people. And believe me, I didn't want to see its body. I can see that in my nightmares. But its face. I can't help wanting to see that pathetic little girl face. I'm afraid maybe I've fallen. But it's very beautiful. And when it's well made up, it's... But making it up, rubbing grease paint on a stone face that looks at you and smiles and it makes sounds like a lost kitten yet. I can disguise the body in long dresses. She can't hear very well. And when she's hungry, I have to stay out of her way. I found out what she likes to eat, remember? No, sit still. Sit still, do. Sit still or I'll have to shoot you. I want you to meet my wife. Or rather, my wife wants to meet you. Mike. Mike. There she is. Come on in, dear.

0: The title of tonight's Quiet Please story is The Thing on the Furbo Board. It was written and directed by Willis Cooper and featured Ernest Chappell. And Dan Sutter played Billy Grunewald. Pat O'Malley was Ted. And Cecil Roy was also a member of the cast. As usual, music for Quiet Please is played by Albert Berman. Sound? Sound by our good friend Albert April. Now, for a word about next week, here is our writer-director, Willis Cooper.
1: Well, I'm reasonably sure that all the characters in tonight's stories were completely fictional. At least I, for one, hope so. Next week, the story is called Presto Change-O, I'm sure.
0: And so, until next week at the same time, I am quietly yours, Ernest Chappell. This program was heard in Canada through the facilities of the Canadian Broadcasting Corporation. 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

listen to them. Yes, they still laugh and dance and play the night away. But, oh, I shouldn't have drunk so much wine. I must hurry now to the villa where she's waiting, yes. Waiting for him, for her Fortunato. Oh, you at last. Oh, you're like a beautiful painting. Soft in candlelight. But your lips, they're cold. And your face, what has happened to your face? And your eyes, your white staring eyes, and the lie that grows in them. No, you don't wait for me, you wait for him. Yes, I should have known, but I did not want to know. I could not believe that you would fall for that too pretty face, for that pretty voice, those pretty things setting so pretty away. Oh, but now I know you. You wait, Wallen, and wait. Wait for your Fortunato. You know? No, you couldn't know, no. You only fear, yes. And while there is fear, there's life, huh? Just a little life, but it burns. It burns like a candle. The little wind of fear blows softly, and it whispers, he will not come. And then the candle flame flickers and almost goes out. But then a soft wind of hope whispers, he will come. He will. And the little flame struggles up with light. Yes, but he will not come. He will not come. Ever. Huh? Have I seen him? Have I seen your lover, Fortunato? Oh, of course I've seen him in the street, and I knew it was he because I heard the jingle of the little bells on his cap, and I knew him despite his jester's costume, and beneath the mask I could read his foolish, pretty smile, and I took him and went down to the dark passageways under my house on a hill, and he followed me laughing and excited at what I promised at the end. There I said, there you shall taste my greatest treasure, my finest wine, a cask of ancient Amontillado. Then I took him by the hand and I pulled him toward the solid rock behind the shadows, where I had prepared an opening, yes, an opening to fit the form of your Fortunato. I put down the candle and I said, now you shall taste the Amontillado. And he turned and I was upon him as he turned and I shoved him and he fell forward into the opening that was waiting for him and then I slammed the stone into place. Soon he was done and I flung away the trowel and I cried out to him, hear me, Fortunato. But he could not answer me now, for in his mouth there was stone, and in his heart there was ice. And I heard him shriek and faintly the sound of his pounding hands, and faintly, the little bells on his cap, jingling. Then there was nothing, and I left the place where Fortunato is waiting. Yes, he waits, and you wait, and you shall wait forever. I have condemned you, and I've counted my words as they slowly killed you, as I looked into your eyes and watched the little flame slowly die.
Now go down to him. Sit with him. Play for him. Sing for him. And cry to him. Whisper to him. And listen. Listen, and perhaps... perhaps you'll hear him breathe. And perhaps you'll hear a soft tingling. Tingling. Tingling of his cap. Yes. The tinkling. Tinkling. The tinkling of the bells. And so, dead among the living, may you wait for your Fortunato as he waits for you. And me, I'm condemned too, condemned forever by my own love.

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1: This is the Mysterious Traveler inviting you to join me on another journey into the realm of the strange and the terrifying. I hope you will enjoy the trip. So settle back, get a good grip on your nerves, and be comfortable, if you can, as we meet two people who haven't even been born yet. It's a story I call The Most Famous Man in the World.
2: Most famous man in the world? You don't know him yet, but you will, if things happen as predicted. His name is Frank Richards, and he has a very odd story. You may find it a little hard to believe at first, but so many things are hard to believe these days, aren't they? So please, keep an open mind while Frank gives you all the facts. And here he is.
3: I wouldn't be telling you this if Mabel hadn't asked me to. Just before she went to the hospital, she said, "Frank, you tell people exactly what's happened. Even if they don't believe you, you'll have done your duty." And I said, "All right, I would. So I'm going to tell you about the Deans." They rented our front room, John and Susie Dean. They spelled their names funny. John, J-O-N, and Susie, S-U-S-I. You see, we had an extra room in our apartment, and when we learned there was going to be an addition to the family, we decided we needed some extra money. So I went down to the paper and put in an advertisement, offering our front room for rent. Then I went to work. Well, I got home about 6, and I'd hardly settled down with my paper when the door buzzer rang.
4: Frank, see who that is, will you, dear? I'm busy with supper.
3: All right, sweetheart. Yes?
5: Mr. Frank Richards?
3: Yes, that's my name.
5: I'm John Dean. And this is my wife, Susie.
3: Oh, pleased to meet you.
6: How do you do, Mr. Richards?
5: We have come desirous of renting the room which you posted in today's newsprint.
3: You mean the room I advertised in the paper?
5: Of course, the room you advertised in the paper.
6: It has not been allotted yet, has it?
3: Well, you mean rented?
6: Yes.
3: Well, no. As a matter of fact, the paper the ad is in isn't even out yet.
5: You mean not printed yet?
3: That's right. It's the morning paper. Doesn't come out until about 9 p.m., and it's only 6:15 now.
6: Oh, but you are wrong. It is out. We have a copy of it.
5: Here, Mr. Richard, you see? The City Gazette for Wednesday, June 6, 1951, old style.
3: 1951, old style?
5: I mean, Anno Domini. And here is your posting. I mean your advertisement. Charming front room for rent, newly furnished, kitchen privileges.
3: May I look at that paper?
5: Of course.
3: My ad, that's right. But this is the final edition of the paper. It shouldn't be out now. It's not supposed to be printed until about 4 o'clock tomorrow morning.
6: John, we have made a mistake.
4: Well, what is it, Frank?
3: Someone come to see our front room, sweetheart. Mr. and Mrs. Dean, my wife.
4: How do you do?
5: How do you do?
4: Well, Frank, you mustn't keep them standing in that dark hallway. Won't you come in, see the room?
6: Thank you. We will.
5: It is very kind of you.
4: Room is right this way, and... Oh.
5: Yes?
4: Oh, nothing. If you'll come this way.
6: Of course. Come on, John, dear.
3: Well, I knew what it was that had startled Mabel. The way the Deans were dressed. I hadn't been able to see clearly in the dark hall, but once they were inside, I saw that Mrs. Dean was wearing a tight little hat and a fur neck piece and a short-skirted dress, vintage of 1929. While Mr. Dean had on an old-fashioned frock coat, a boiled shirt, and a stand-up collar, high-button shoes, striped formal trousers, and was carrying a silk top hat.
5: My wife and I have been talking about the room.
6: And we want to take it.
3: Why, that's fine.
6: It is a lovely room. Has such a nice, clear view of the street. And we would like to stay here because we have read so much about you both. We feel that we know you.
4: Read so much about us?
6: Why, yes, you are famous. Goodness, I cannot imagine how many words...
5: Susie.
6: Yes, oh, my goodness. I mean, we have heard so much about you from people who know you. Well, anyway, we do like the room and want to rent it.
3: Well, I don't know. We were thinking of just one person.
5: We will not be any trouble at all. In your posting, I mean your advertisement, you mentioned $10 a week. We will pay $12 and in advance. Here you are. 1 month's rent in advance.
3: Well, I still think...
4: Oh, I'm sure the deans are perfectly all right, Frank. Go ahead, take the money.
3: Well, if the wife says okay, Mr. Dean,
5: then here you are.
3: Thanks.
4: And about how long do you think you'll be staying, Mrs. Dean?
6: We can tell you exactly, Mrs. Richards. Until 5 minutes past 3 in the afternoon, October 30th.
3: You see what I mean about the deans being odd? Well, I've explained to you in all this detail, so you'll know just how the whole thing started. Well, the next day, the deans went shopping and came back with a brand new, up-to-date wardrobe. And a couple of days later, two small trunks of some funny new plastic arrived, but I never saw them open the trunk. They read a lot, mostly newspapers and history books, and stayed in their room a good deal. But they were awfully nice people, very bright and gay. Well, we took to playing bridge evenings and talking.
4: Game and rubber. Do you want to play any more, Susie?
6: No, thank you, Mabel. Let us just sit and listen to the radio and talk. It is so nice to be able to talk without worrying about a monitor listening in.
3: A monitor?
5: Susie means a spy. You see, abroad, well, you have to watch everything you say these days.
4: Oh, that must be terrible.
6: It is, Mabel. That is why it is so nice to talk and not worry about saying the wrong thing.
3: But surely in your own home you can talk. No monitors can overhear you then.
6: Oh, but they can. There is two-way television in every home. They can see you and hear you. Everything you say and everything you do.
4: Why, how awful.
3: But where is this? I haven't heard of any place where such a thing has been developed. You two talk just like you'd stepped out of one of these imaginative books about the future.
6: What? What did you say?
3: How should you talk like a couple of people out of a book about the future?
5: Yes, Frank. I suppose we do.
6: But John...
5: We might as well let Frank and Mabel in on our little secret, darling. They are just about to guess it anyway. You see, folks, we are from the future.
6: You're what? We come from the future, Mabel. I was born in the year 2205... John was born in 2198.
4: Oh, no.
3: Hey, wait a minute. Hey, a gag's a gag, but you're kidding.
5: No, Frank.
3: You are kidding, aren't you?
5: You know we are not kidding. Back home now, the year is 2228. Well, Frank, Mabel, I see you are convinced now.
3: Well, yes, I guess we are. It's the only answer that explains everything. Especially that newspaper you had when you first came here, printed 10 hours ahead of time.
6: It came from the files of the historical museum, Frank.
5: So did our clothes and our money. We tried to get the right clothes and money for this year, but we did not have much data to go on. Our researchers were... few years out of date.
6: You see, we do not know too much about the everyday details of the past, back in 2228.
4: But, goodness, I should think you could find out every detail about it in your library. Surely the old books and newspapers...
5: Unfortunately, we don't have many old books and newspapers.
3: Why the devil not?
6: For one thing, the war.
4: The war?
5: Oh, you need not look scared. It will not happen in your lifetime. Not the one I am speaking about. But... when it does come, well, there will not be many books or newspapers left.
3: That sounds as if there won't be many people left either.
6: Now we must not talk about the war. In fact, it may never happen if we are successful.
3: If you're successful? Oh, look, you've told us this much. Now I think you've got to tell us a little more. How did you get here from 2228?
5: We came through a time gap, a distortion in the time field. I cannot explain it. It was developed at the Science Institute, and except for a few trial trips, we are the first people ever to use it.
3: Oh, all right. Well, that brings up my other question. Why? Well, why did you come, and especially here? Why were you so anxious to rent our front room that you showed up even before my advertisement was printed?
6: Frank, we are photographers, and we have come here into the past to make a newsreel of a political parade.
3: A parade?
6: Yes, it will take place on October 30th. It will be in honor of a candidate for the Senate, a certain Farrington Farnsworth.
4: Farnsworth? Oh, yes, we've heard some of the speeches on the radio, Frank.
3: Oh, sure, I remember. He's a real red-hot down-with-everybody-but-us kind of politician.
5: In 1964, he was elected president. I mean, he will be elected president.
3: Him? President?
6: Yes, Frank. And in 1972, this country became, I mean, will become, a dictatorship. Goodness, it is hard to remember the difference between past and future when you are traveling in time.
4: A dictatorship? This country? Oh, you're joking.
5: No. We are very much in earnest, Mabel. Farrington Farnsworth will become our first dictator. His son will become Farrington Farnsworth the second, dictator of the Western Hemisphere. At this moment, back in 2228, Farrington Farnsworth the eighth is dictator of the world.

0: I guess we sat up most of that night talking, and what John and Susie told us kind of made our hair stand on end. About the dictatorship of America, and the wars that followed, ending up with a big slam-bang all-out war of 2012, with only 400 million people left alive. And how the dictatorship spread over the world, so that by 2228, the world was ruled by a small group living in luxury. Most of them distant descendants of dictator Farnsworth the First.
1: Oh, this is so much fun. So much fun. I wish it did not have to come to an end.
2: Yes, we have stayed about as long as we can. Tomorrow is the big parade, you know.
3: Oh, yes, the parade for Farrington Farnsworth.
1: We will do our job, and then we will go back into our time.
0: And we'll just go on with the old routine, I suppose, as if we'd never seen it.
1: Well, not exactly the old routine, Frank.
2: No, life will be considerably different for you in the days to come, Frank. You and Mabel.
3: You said something like that the very first day you were here. You said you'd read a lot about us. But where?
1: In the newspapers, Mabel. While John and I were studying up on this time period.
2: In the newspapers? Me and Mabel? To put it bluntly, old man, you are both going to be famous.
3: Oh, you're joking. Why should we be famous?
0: Oh, you don't mean the book I'm writing, to make a little extra money so that when the baby gets here...
2: No, not your book. Though it will be published.
3: Well, at least that's nice to know.
0: Well, go on, John. Tell us some more about what lies ahead of us. Look, I need to make some more money. Can't you give me a tip on the stock market? After all, you did read the newspapers. Back there in the future, you said you read all the newspapers for 100 years.
3: So you must know whether stocks are going up or down.
1: Well, yes, we do. But we cannot tell you. Really, we cannot. And besides, you will not need any such information.
2: But why not? Because you are going to be famous, both of you. For a little while, Frank is going to be the most famous man in the world.
1: It is true, Frank. Really, it is.
3: I do wish you wouldn't be so mysterious. Can't you give us even a little hint as to why he'll be famous?
2: I could give you half a dozen reasons, but I will not. But when it happens, and you remember that we predicted it, then you will know that all this really took place, even though later it will seem just like a strange dream.
0: Then I suppose we'll just have to wait and see, huh?
2: I am afraid so, Frank. And now I think we should all go to bed. Tomorrow is going to be a big day for all of us.

0: So, we all went to bed. Mabel and I tried to figure out what John and Susie meant. How could two average people like us become famous? Didn't add up. So we finally decided they were just kidding us and went to sleep. Well, the next day, we didn't get to talk much. John and Susie were busy. Long before the parade came past, they got a funny-looking camera out of their suitcases and started setting it up in the front room, looking out on Main Street. But when they finished, we could hear the bands playing in the distance as the parade in honor of Farrington Farnsworth came down our street.
1: Well, here he comes, Susie. Your great, great, many times great-grandfather will be coming past any minute.
2: Yes, I know. I suppose I will be the first person in history to see his great-grandfather 8 times removed.
3: Nervous?
2: I am a little. What will happen?
3: I do not know. But we will have to be prepared.
2: I am. I am prepared.
0: Hey, what are you two talking about? Is the parade in sight, huh?
1: It is just down the street. Where is Mabel?
0: Oh, she's lying down. Doesn't feel like watching. I'll turn on the radio. We'll get a commentary from the car right behind Farnsworth.
1: I think I can see his car now. Yes, I am sure of it.
4: Well, folks, here we are, halfway to City Auditorium. And so far, at least 500,000 people have greeted Mr. Barrington Farnsworth from the crowded sidewalk. This is really a triumphal day for him. All public opinion polls predict he'll be swept into the Senate by a landslide.
1: And he was, too. Went on to become dictator. Now his descendants keep the world in slavery.
4: As far ahead as the eye can see, dense mobs line the street. Victory is in the air, victory for Farnsworth and his foreign policy. Now we're going to let you listen to the band for a moment.
2: There he is, John, waving to the crowd.
1: I see him. I have the camera focused. Yes, turn it on.
2: Yes, John. Yes.
0: Hey, what kind of camera is that? It's beaming a blue light down on Farrington Farnsworth.
1: Please, Frank, stand back. Cut power, Susie.
2: Yes, John.
0: Well, now the blue light is gone. What are you two up to? You didn't take any picture of that. Hey, something's happening down there.
1: Yes, Frank.
0: Farnsworth is slumping down in his seat.
4: Something's happened. Mr. Farnsworth has just collapsed. The parade has stopped. The crowd seems stunned. Like he may have fainted. His physician is hurrying to his side. They're trying to rouse him. I'll let you know as soon as I can find out just what's wrong.
0: Good Lord. John, did you... Did that blue light have anything to do with Farnsworth's collapse just now?
1: Yes, Frank. It caused his collapse. Now, close the window, Susie.
2: Yes, John.
1: Now the radio. Cut it off. We will not need it.
0: Well, John, what...
1: Sorry, Frank.
0: Hey, look here. What's going on? What are you two up to?
2: We have just killed Farrington Farnsworth.
0: You just killed?
1: Yes. Now, we haven't much time. Susie, better pack fast.
2: Of course.
1: We will talk while we pack, Frank. Farnsworth has had a heart attack. In a minute, he will be dead. That blue light caused the heart attack. It is a weapon very popular in 2228. The secret police use it a lot.
0: Good Lord.
1: It's a favorite weapon of Farrington Farnsworth the 8th. It helps him keep the slaves quiet.
0: Then you lied to me.
2: Yes, we lied to you. We came back to your time in order to assassinate the first Farrington Farnsworth. Before he could ever become powerful. We came back to prevent the future from happening. We came back to remove one man. To keep the world free.
0: I don't get it.
1: Think about it and you will. We are leaders of an underground dedicated to freeing the world of 2228. Our scientists perfected a time machine. We cannot fight the Farnsworth dictatorship in our own time. So we came back to eliminate it in advance.
0: Then the future, all those things you told me, will never happen.
2: We hope not. It is what we are trying to prevent.
0: But Susie, you said you were a direct descendant of Farrington Farnsworth. Now, if he dies without any children, where will that leave you?
2: I am afraid it will not leave me any place, Frank. I just will not ever have existed, that is all. And, John, John, darling.
3: Yes, Susie.
2: Hold me close. I feel so strange and far away. I think Farnsworth must be dying.
3: I will hold you, Susie. Oh, Susie. Susie, if it could only have been different.
2: John, I... John.
3: Susie. She's gone. She vanished. She just went out. Like a light going out. Yes. Like a light going out. Susie has never been born, Frank. Never existed. Farnsworth is dead. Dead. I understand, but to vanish like
0: that.
3: It had to be. It is the price of freedom for the world. The whole future is different. I will go back to a world I may not even know. Now stand back, Frank. I am signaling for them to turn on the time transmitter and pull me back to 2228. Back in my own time, they hear that. They will be activating the apparatus. I'll be gone in a moment, Frank.
0: But what'll I tell people?
3: Do not tell them anything. They may lock you up in a sanitarium if you do. Remember, the doctors will say Farnsworth died of a heart attack. There will be no proof he has been murdered. Now goodbye, Frank.
0: You're getting all misty, transparent. I can see through you. John! John!
3: Goodbye, Frank. Goodbye. Be happy with Mabel. Remember, I predicted you would be famous. Forget about us. Forget about us.
0: He's gone. And the trunks. Everything they brought with them. Is gone. Everything is just gone. Well, that's the story, folks. It happened just this afternoon. John and Susie Dean from the year 2228 assassinated the man who would have become dictator. And I can't prove it. In fact, I wouldn't even have told you this, but Mabel, she felt we had to tell. Just before she went to the hospital, she made me a promise. The shock of what happened, well, it hurried things up, and we sent for the doctor right away after John vanished. We hurried her off. I'm waiting now for word that everything's all right, and I decided I'd tell you the story while I waited. You see, his... Oh, excuse me. The telephone. It may be the hospital. Hello? Hello? Yeah, speaking. What's that? A boy? Oh, it's fine. How's my wife? Good. Tell her I'll be right over. What? He said it was a boy. Yeah, but I don't understand. Oh no. Oh no, it can't be. But they said everything's all right. And it's a boy, but not just one boy. Six boys. So that's what John meant. That's what he meant when he said he could give me half a dozen reasons why we were going to be famous.

0: This is the mysterious traveler again. Did you enjoy our little visit from two people of the future? Oh, there are some questions you'd like to ask me? Well, I'd be glad to answer them just as soon as the program is over. We only have a minute left, you know. Oh, you'll have to get off here. I'm sorry. But I'm sure we'll meet again. I take this same train every week at this same time.
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0: No, Jenks, no. Now, look, you know why you can't spend the money. Yeah, but... Hey, I'll call you back. Somebody's at the door. Now sit tight, okay? All right. So long.
1: Joseph Hanlon?
0: Yeah?
1: I knew I'd find you here.
0: What do you want?
1: Now, is that any way to welcome anyone who's been looking for you as long as I have?
0: I don't know you.
1: My foot's in the door, Mr. Hanlon. Are you trying to break it?
0: I will if you keep it there.
1: Naughty.
0: Oh, you can't push your way in here.
1: Oh. Thank you for asking me.
0: Well, what do you want?
1: Since you insist, rye, please.
0: Oh, now look.
1: On the rocks. I better make it a double. This storm has chilled me to the bone.
0: Oh, you got your nerve, Buster. Shoving your way in here, demanding. Look, I don't know you.
1: Don't you really?
0: No.
1: Then why are you trembling?
0: Well, I...
1: Add a dash of bitters, would you? Well, hurry up, man. I'm frozen.

0: Here. Better pour one for yourself, Mr. Henman.
1: I don't want a drink.
0: I think you're going to need one.
1: Look, I just want you to get out of here.
0: Cheers. Very good.
1: All right, stop stalling now. What do you want and who are you?
0: You really don't know who I am.
1: Never seen you before in my life.
0: Guess. Now, why would any man search for you as long as I have, Mr. Henman?
1: How should I know?
0: Then I'll help you remember. Think back a bit, my friend. Think back to a nasty episode in your life. One you thought was finished. Over and done with. Oh, no. No, but as you see, Joseph, it is not finished at all. Is it?
1: I don't know what you're talking about. I don't know, I tell you.
0: Oh, come on, Joseph. You know what you did, and so do I.
1: Now, look, if it's about the girl, it wasn't my fault. I didn't do it.
0: No, it wasn't you.
1: I swear it wasn't. Jenks did it, not me.
0: Really, how curious. He says that he didn't do it either, that it was you.
1: Well, he's a liar. He's lying, I tell you.
0: You'd better be able to prove it, Joseph.
1: Now, look, grabbing Katie Shaw was his idea in the first place. I swear it was.
0: But you went along with it, didn't you?
1: Well, we didn't mean to hurt her.
0: Oh, didn't you?
1: Honest, we didn't. Especially after old man promised the ransom money.
0: And why did it happen?
1: Look, we had her locked up in the cellar, see? Well, she tried to escape. Jenks caught her getting out the window, and he yelled at her to stop. And she just jumped and ran. And so he took a shot at her to scare her, only he didn't miss.
0: Oh? And, of course, it was Jenks who fired that shot, not you.
1: I swear, mister. I don't even own a gun. Jenks, it was his gun.
0: On your word as a gentleman?
1: But you've got to believe me. That's how it happened. It's the truth. So help me.
0: All right. So you weren't the one who killed Katie. You still kidnapped her.
1: Yeah,
0: if you hadn't put your filthy hands on her, Katie would be alive today, wouldn't she?
1: But I never thought...
0: No, you didn't, did you? All you thought about was the money. The lousy money. And Katie had to die because of your greed.
1: I ain't slept good since, honest.
0: That's a great help to Katie, isn't it? And to me...
1: Who are you, buddy? Is Katie Shaw your girl?
0: Oh, was Katie Shaw my girl?
1: Oh.
0: Oh, no. No, she wasn't just my girl. She was my whole world. We were going to be married. We were going to spend our whole life together.
1: Sorry, I'm sorry.
0: Sure you are. Afterwards. Everybody's sorry. Afterwards.
1: Hey. How did you find out about me? I mean...
0: What's the difference? Is that going to bring Katie back to life?
1: Well, no, but... Hey. Did Jenks put you under me?
0: Did you think he wouldn't?
1: Oh, that...
0: The rats are all alike. You'd sell out your own grandmother to save your miserable skin.
1: Well, it isn't fair to pin a rap on me. I wasn't the guy that killed her.
0: Did Katie suffer much before?
1: Oh, no, mister. She went quick, honest.
0: Did she say anything? Did she give you any message for me?
1: No, maybe sort of.
0: Well, what did she say?
1: Well, she said to tell you that she loved you, and for you not to be too mad because we really didn't mean to kill her.
0: Liar!
1: No.
0: You're a liar! I swear she said it. You're joking me. You make my hands dirty.
1: Now, wait a minute, mister, please.
0: You had a heart, didn't you?
1: You do anything you want.
0: Were a stranger to me. I'd never done anything to you. Yet you took away the most valuable thing in my life. And like a monster, you killed it.
1: Please, mister, give me a chance.
0: Like you gave Katie a chance?
1: Oh, I wish to heaven I had. If I could only have another chance now to grab Jenks' arm when he shot at her.
0: Oh, you're bringing tears to my eyes. You had your chance, you rat. And you didn't take it. Did you? Did you? I said, did you?
1: What are you going to do?
0: I'm not sure. Yet. I came here to kill you, Joseph. Maybe I just ought to turn you over to the police.
1: Oh, no, mister, don't do that.
0: Oh, I thought you wanted to make amends.
1: Oh, yeah, the cops...
0: Then you were lying to me, Jim.
1: Oh, not the cops, mister. Please, they'll burn me. I'll burn.
0: Oh, that wouldn't be good, would it?
1: Oh, no. Thanks, mister. Thanks.
0: No. And I wouldn't get to see you die myself, would I?
1: Oh, please.
0: I wouldn't get to see your blood run out the way Katie's did.
1: Oh, give me a break, Mr.
0: Sure I will. With this. I sharpened it this morning. Especially for you.
1: Don't come at me with that thing.
0: Are you afraid to die, Joseph?
1: Yeah, I am.
0: Maybe now you know what it feels like,
1: You get back, I'll tell you.
0: Oh, Katie. Are you watching me?
1: I am not. You're out of your mind, Mr.
0: Say your prayers, Joseph.
1: Get fast. Get that knife away from me.
0: Why don't you scream for help, Joseph? Like Katie did. Go ahead.
1: Huh?
0: Wouldn't do. What did Joseph? Not for a man who's wanted for kidnapping and murder.
1: Oh, let me go, please. Let me go.
0: Katie, darling, here he comes. Here comes the man who took you from me, Katie.
1: Oh, Mother of Mercy, no.

0: won't do anything. I'll give you anything. Just take that knife away from me, please.
1: All right. Give me back Katie.
0: I can't give you back a dead girl.
1: But you kidnapped her. You and Jenks killed her, didn't you?
0: We didn't mean to. I told you.
1: That's where we're different, see? I mean to kill you. It'll make me feel good.
0: All right. All right, go ahead.
1: I never thought I'd feel this way. But I'll enjoy killing you, Joseph. I'll enjoy listening to you scream until you die. Like Katie.
0: Kill me. Go on. Get it over with.
1: But killing you wouldn't bring Katie back to me, would it? No matter what I do, I'll never be able to hold her again.
0: I'll kiss her. Thanks for putting that knife away, mister. Killing you.

0: in on it. The whole thing was his job all the way.
1: So you want me to barter revenge for cash? Is that it?
0: You can't spend revenge. Now, look. A guy dead is good for nothing, right? But if you can punish him with a fine, you've got your revenge and something else besides, right?
1: All right.
0: So what did you say?
1: As one practical man of the world to another?
0: Yeah, that's what I mean. Now, money isn't everything, but it dries a lot of tears, huh?
1: Yes, Joseph. I suppose it does. Maybe all my tears weren't for Katie herself. Her father had promised us a very nice wedding present. $20,000.
0: That's a lot of dough. No wonder.
1: No wonder. I'm so furious at you for killing her. Is that what you're thinking?
0: That's a lot of dough.
1: Yes. Yes, maybe you're right. Maybe that was the real reason I felt like killing you. And still do.
0: But I can't offer you that kind of money. But, how about half a grand?
1: Speak English.
0: 500. All cash. I got it right here.
1: Is that what you think your life is worth?
0: 700?
1: I'm still hoping you'll force me to kill you.
0: Don't take that knife out again. All right. A grand. But that's it. I ain't got no more.
1: All right. Get it.
0: Sure. Right away. Here's the grand. You want to count it?
1: No. I trust you, Joseph.
0: Thanks.
1: Now, if it's all there, you're rid of Katie and me for good. If it isn't, I'll be back to kill you.
0: Oh, it's all there, I swear. Count it.
1: All right. All right. You can sleep peacefully now, friend. I bought your guilt. The crime against Katie is mine now. All mine.
0: Now, remember, we made a bargain. No going to the cops.
1: Oh, you have my word. Good night, Joseph.
0: Good night. Mister?

Inter-American, I want to reserve 2 seats on your next flight to Mexico City. 10:40? Okay. John Jones and Tom Smith. Yeah,

0: Janitor.
1: You again, huh?
0: Any objections, Mr. Janitor?
1: Not if you got another 10 spot.
0: You mean like this?
1: Yeah. Now, you want 3 more names of bachelors who live alone in the building, huh?
0: Why, you are positively clairvoyant.
1: Yeah. What do you want all them names for, mister?
0: I'm selling sewing kits.
1: Ha ha!
0: You took my money, Mr. Janitor.
1: I'm a custodian, mister.
0: Pardon me, Mr. Custodian.
1: All right. Try Sam Cooper. He's in 7B. And Maurice Ball. He's in 3N. And Harold Kent. In 6K.

0: too much to lose, Mr. Cooper.
1: What are you talking about?
0: You know, Mr. Cooper. Now, why do you suppose any man would search for you as long as I have?
1: I don't know.
0: Let me help you remember. Think back a bit, my friend. Think back to a nasty episode in your life. One you thought was finished, over and done with.
1: No. Oh, no. No, it isn't possible.
0: But it is, you see. Your past has caught up with you, Mr. Cooper.
1: Hey, look, I didn't know she was married. I swear I didn't. It was only when it was too late that she said anything about a husband and kids. I swear to you, mister, I didn't have the faintest idea.

0: Sam Cooper?
1: Yeah?
0: I knew I'd find you here.
1: Hey, who are you? What do you want?
0: I've been looking for you for a long time, you know.
1: I never saw you before in my life.
0: My foot's in the door, Mr. Cooper. Are you trying to break it?
1: Hey, get out of here. I'll call a cop.
0: No, you won't.

Florence? I hope I didn't wake you, honey. 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Fish are biting like mad today. Mm-hmm. I did 5 scenes, all in 1 apartment house. Oh, solid, sweetheart. Skeletons rattle like mad, right out of the closets. Hmm? Well, 1,000 in cash from a real live one. 400 more in checks. What? Well, not bad for a couple of hours' work. Sure, we're celebrating. Phone the store for reservations. We're spending up a storm tonight. Oh, now, sweetheart, will you get over that piggy bank complex? Now, look, we've got it made. There's a solid gold skeleton in every guy's closet. And I know just how to rattle it.

Joe Hanlon. Now listen, we're in big trouble. 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Oh, come on. You know who I mean. Stop snowing me, pal. You mean you didn't think on me? Well, what do you know? This guy pulled a knife on me. I bought him off with a grand of the ransom money. Well, certainly I know the cops are watching for the bill numbers. Why do you think I told you to cool the money? All right. Look, listen, will you? Now, pack fast and meet me at the Inter-American Terminal. We're cutting out for Mexico City. Yeah. Let that blackmailing rat explain to the cops why he's spending the ransom dough.

0: 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Script editor, Jack C. Wilson. Original music by Alexander Vlastotsenko. Orchestra under the direction of Glenn Osser. Executive producer for Theater 5, Mr. Lee Bowman. We invite your comments. Write to Theater 5, New York 23, New York. That's Theater 5, New York 23, New York.
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3: If you're paying this kind of money for a car, you'd want it to have a touch of style, legroom, four doors, and all that. 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

0: You know, some marmalades get some of their tang from added flavoring. While Robertson's Golden Shred gets all of its tang from Seville oranges. What would you rather have for breakfast?
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In the animal world, there is the hunter and the hunted. Hound and fox, hawk and sparrow, cat and mouse. We in the topmost species have also joined the hunt. But who is to judge precisely which of us are hounds or foxes as we enter the chase?

0: Yes, I am a party member. I've been a party member all my life. From the time I was 3 and was taken to the square to have my first glimpse of the Kremlin, I have been lectured, trained, indoctrinated with the gospel. The true faith, as our leaders like to think of it. When they were done with me, they were sure they had a finished product, an automaton who would click his heels and do their bidding, think their thoughts, believe in their fantastic theories. And then I was awarded the highest honor, the ultimate proof of their confidence in me. I was trained as an agent of the secret police. The mold was cast, and to them it was a firm one. They taught me their methods, showed me their tricks, and then dispatched me to weed out the dissidents, spy on those who dared think for themselves, liquidate the undesirables. How were they to know that one day I, too, would become one of the undesirables? It was Professor Kolchak who first noticed the change in me. Professor Kolchak, the beloved schoolteacher, one of the few men who still believed in freedom of mind and soul. If I had said what I said to anyone else in my Budapest apartment that rainy summer evening, this diary would have been blotted out at its inception. This diary which I write in English, hoping that someday, somehow, it will fall into British or American hands.
1: It is nice here in your flat, Andrei, so quiet and peaceful.
0: You are welcome to stay as long as you like, Professor.
1: I have only come for a short visit. Andrei, I have been troubled about you.
0: About me? But why?
1: Something is happening to you. Something I cannot fathom.
0: Perhaps I'm getting tired of being an executioner. Perhaps I'm sick of being a bloodhound, a ferret who has the power of life and death over malcontents.
1: We are living in difficult times, Andrei.
0: And in a difficult country.
1: Andrei.
0: They taught me all their tricks. They're incredibly clever tricks. I've been given the degree of master of espionage and self-preservation when in the camp of the enemy. And I am getting tired.
1: Quiet, my boy, quiet. Men have said less for a bullet behind the neck.
0: Professor, as you know, I have been sent into the Western camp many times.
1: Yes, as an agent.
0: I have seen how they live in the West. I've read their books and newspapers and spoken with the people.
1: And you have become disillusioned with the party?
0: Let us say that I've begun to ask myself questions. Questions for which I find no answers.
1: And when you find the answers, what will you do? Desert for the West?
0: No, of course not. I've been indoctrinated too well and for too long. The West would never trust me, for one thing. But what am I saying? I have no intention of leaving, Professor. The jackals never join the lions. When one is a jackal, one remains a jackal.
1: Then this is merely idle talk?
0: Oh, no more.
1: You disappoint me, Andrei.
0: Do I?
1: For a moment I thought... Well, no matter. I still think of you almost as my son, in spite of how differently we have always felt about the regime.
0: Yeah. Your talk is dangerous too, my old friend.
1: Will you turn me in for treacherous leaning?
0: Turn you in? I would sooner leap from the window and end it. As so many have done before me.
1: Not you, Andrei.
0: Don't worry. I am much too much of a realist. Besides, I am not an easy mark, remember. If at any time I choose to leave, I leave.
1: But they will follow.
0: You forget, old friend, that I am one of them. Schooled in all their subtler methods. Professor, if I should leave and they should try to liquidate me, they would have to catch me first. And the cat would not be chasing the mouse in my case, Professor. I too am a cat.
1: You are expecting a call?
0: No. It's on my private wire. Excuse me. Yes?
2: Andrei Provish?
0: Speaking?
2: Comrade Potkin here.
0: Good evening, comrade.
2: Are you alone?
0: Yes.
2: Busy?
0: No.
2: Good. Come and see me at once.
0: Tonight, comrade?
2: I will wait for you in my office.
0: But that
2: is an order, comrade.
0: Very well. 20 minutes.
2: Done.
0: I'll be there.
1: Who was it, Andrei?
0: Potkin.
1: What does he want?
0: He wishes to see me. It must be urgent.
1: Have you spoken to anyone? The way you just spoke to me, Andrei?
0: No, Professor. No. But something is up, and I don't like the looks of it. Will you remain here?
1: No, I will return to my own apartment.
0: And then I'll see you there.
1: Andre, my boy, be careful.
0: There is no need to warn me, old friend. I have been a dues-paying member of the firm for many years. I will be very careful, I assure you. They will never get Andre Provish to follow the others through the window. Potkin was my immediate superior. A man with the mind of a hyena, the appetite of a horse, and the face of a pig. His office was a gigantic room furnished in the most lavish bourgeois manner. It always reminded me of something I read once in the West. They wrote that we in the party are all equals, only some are more equal than others. Comrade Potkin?
3: Comrade Provish, come in, please. Cigarette?
0: No, thank you. No? American cigarettes, comrade?
3: Naturally. Unfortunately, the best tobacco is produced by the bourgeois democracies, along with the tastiest food and the most attractive women. I get very tired of our athletic females, comrade, with their powerful muscles and inflexible minds. A bit of fluff would be welcome from time to time.
0: That sounds suspiciously like dissatisfaction, comrade.
3: Don't be ridiculous. I was merely being facetious.
0: Of course. Now, why have you called me here, Comrade Potkin?
3: I have a new assignment for you, Andrei.
0: Oh, in the West?
3: By your tone, one would think you enjoy working in the democracies. A true party member should find it a nauseating sacrifice.
0: I do, I assure you.
3: Then you should appreciate this assignment, comrade. It can be handled right here in Budapest.
0: What is it?
3: A simple matter of getting rid of a dissident intellectual.
0: Who?
3: Professor Kolchek.
0: Professor Kolchek?
3: You know him?
0: Oh. Well, yes, everyone has heard of the professor.
3: Everyone has heard too much of the professor, Provish. That is why we want him out of the way. He was always a middle-class intellectual, a soft-shelled pedagogue with dangerous ideas. Up to now, we have tolerated him, for he has sentimental friends. He has those friends no longer, however. And he must go.
0: But...
3: What, comrade?
0: I was just thinking of his age.
3: What has his age got to do with it? He is an enemy of the state, is he not? He is a proponent of dangerous anti-revolutionary ideas.
0: Because he believes in freedom of expression?
3: What did you say?
0: I said because he believes in freedom of expression, naturally this is most dangerous.
3: Andrei, as an old friend and comrade, I must warn you. Your behavior of late has been less than exemplary.
0: Has it?
3: There is talk about you. Small talk, it is true. But disturbing talk, nevertheless.
0: You forget, Comrade Potkin, that I have friends in Moscow, and that I learned party discipline while you were swabbing streets in Kiev. Be careful who you accuse and how you accuse. One of my assignments may be marked with your name.
3: You dare talk to your superior like that?
0: There are no superiors in the cause, comrade, or have you forgotten?
3: You have your assignment, Provish.
0: I have.
3: Carry it out. Bring me proof of Kolchek's death within 24 hours. You understand?
0: I'll bring you his head, comrade, on a silver platter for lunch tomorrow. It had come to that. They wanted me to rid them of Kolchek. Kolchek, my most trusted friend. And for what? What had he done? I was sure now that the time had come. I had to break and break fast, or I would be next. The situation was intolerable, and I was getting out. But first, I had to warn Professor Kolchek. Those were my orders, Professor. You must leave the country at once.
1: And you?
0: I will go with you.
1: But where? How can we escape? They are too smart for us, Andrei. We are doomed.
0: Smart, yes. But I, too, am smart. And in their own way, Professor. I know every move they will make before they make it. I played the hound too long myself. I will match them trick for trick, maneuver for maneuver. We'll see what happens when spy hunts for spy.
1: Shall we head for Berlin and try to get across the American side?
0: No, that would be suicide, Professor. It is just what they would look for. Every train, every plane, every road between here and Berlin will be covered. No, that is the pattern they expect us to take. But we will do the unexpected.
1: The unexpected?
0: Yes. We will cross the Iron Curtain from the east.
1: The east?
0: Through Russia itself. They will never dream of us taking a course like that. From Russia, we will go south through Stalingrad and onto Turkey. If that is not feasible, we'll travel through Siberia and China to Hong Kong. I will forge the necessary documents. I've done it many times. Professor, how much money do you have?
1: Not too much, Andre.
0: I have some British pounds and American dollars. We can get a premium for them on the black market, but we need more.
1: Perhaps
0: Sonia will have some.
1: Sonia Pavlovich? Your sweetheart?
0: Yes, I will see her immediately.
1: And tell her everything?
0: Professor, she loves me. Even the Kremlin magicians have found no way to transform love into deception. No, pack your things and meet me at the railway station, Professor. In exactly 1 hour, we leave Budapest. They've given me a day to get rid of you. That means a 24-hour lead, old friend, before they begin the chase. And remember, from now on, our lives depend on every move we make. Sonia could be trusted. I was sure of it. No matter how she felt about my escape, there was still a debt of gratitude and sentiment which she owed me, and which I now hope to collect.
4: Andre, my darling, I am so glad you've come tonight. I have missed you so, my darling.
0: Sonia.
4: Life is so difficult. Really, Andre, it appalls me. I have read something today in the papers which has depressed me. What are we coming to? What is happening to people, Andre?
0: Sonia, there is something I want to tell you.
4: Later, Andre. Later. First, you must kiss me. Oh, Andre. My Andre.
0: Sonia, what is it that's disturbed you so? What have you read today?
4: You know about Droshkin?
0: The Central Committee member?
4: He was executed last night.
0: For what?
4: Dissemination of false democratic propaganda. Isn't it horrible, my Andre?
0: You mean horrible that he was killed?
4: Of course not. Horrible that he should have spread lies about our leader. Death was too good for him. If I had my way...
0: But, Sonia, he only uttered an opinion in regard to the war in Asia. He merely suggested that, well, perhaps we had made a few mistakes about the democracy.
4: Mistakes? We never make mistakes. If I were in Moscow, I would go to his execution myself. Happily.
0: Suppose it was I who had disagreed with the party line, Sonia. How would you feel then?
4: I would attend your execution too, Andre. You are getting morbid. Let us forget about Droshkin. Only the worms are interested in him now.
0: Yes, of course.
4: What was it you wanted to tell me before? You seem to have something on your mind.
0: It was nothing, Sonia. Nothing at all. Forget it. Sonia, too. They had polluted her mind completely. They had changed her from a woman to a robot, a walking echo as far as the leaders were concerned. I could see that I would get no help from that direction. 5 minutes later, I made some excuse and left her house, promising to return in the morning. I went home by a roundabout route, then entered my apartment through the rear. It was very lucky I had taken that precaution, for as I crossed the kitchen, I heard a voice in my sitting room, a familiar voice, talking to someone on the telephone.
5: This is Comrade Potkin. Yes, I'm in his apartment. He should return very shortly. I will take care of it. Yes, naturally, he must not be allowed to leave. He will be found in the morning, Comrade, another accidental victim who has fallen through the window. If you like, you can start to prepare the obituary now.

0: could only have been Sonia who informed them. Somehow she must have suspected me. I turned quickly and left the apartment without a sound, then hurried over to Professor Kolchak. It was now or never for both of us.
1: You were there? In your apartment, Andrei?
0: Yes.
1: Then we are lost.
0: No, not yet, Professor.
1: But what can we do? How can we leave the city? At least before we had 24 hours.
0: Pack something in a small bundle, an extra pair of woolen hose and some linen. We must leave here at once.
1: For where?
0: The airport.
1: But that is the first place they will cover.
0: We are not going to the commercial airport, Professor. We are going to the military transport field just south of the city.
1: The military?
0: Don't argue, Professor. We have no time. Hurry, please. We drove to the airport by way of the side road, and I abandoned my car. Then we waited in the shrubbery as three heavy transports took off and turned east. What I was looking for was a small plane that carried no more than a crew of two. And our luck held out as I spotted one fueling up on the southwest runway. The pilot was a woman. She was standing beside the plane, signing her cargo receipt as I walked over to her with the professor a few feet behind me.
2: Good evening, comrades.
3: Good evening.
2: Where is this cargo going?
3: And who wants to know?
2: Andrei Provis, secret police. My identification, comrades.
3: Oh, I am sorry. My cargo goes to Bucharest, comrade.
2: You know what it contains?
3: No.
2: Good. You make room inside for my assistant and myself.
3: You are coming with me?
2: Yes.
3: May I see your orders?
2: My identification will suffice, comrade. Part of this cargo is extremely valuable. Headquarters has assigned me to escort it to its destination.
3: What am I carrying?
2: It would be better for you to remain ignorant of its contents. Now, how many in your crew?
3: Just my co-pilot. He is in the cabin now.
2: Have him remain there. Comrade Kolchak and I will ride in the cockpit with you. Kolchak!
4: Yes, Andrei.
2: We are ready to lift. Step inside.
3: Your name is Provis, comrade?
2: Yes.
3: Mine is Brom. Bertha Brom.
2: German,
3: I was until I saw the light. Now I'm a citizen of the great, all-powerful...
2: Yes, yes, of course. But we have no time for speeches now, Fräulein Brom. Are you ready to take off?
3: As soon as you enter the plane...
2: After you, Fräulein.
0: My card impressed her, and I could see she was intimidated by any mention of the secret police. But how long she would continue to be fooled was exactly as long as we could look forward to our chance for freedom.
2: You handle the controls like an expert, Fräulein Brand.
3: I have been a pilot for 10 years, comrade.
2: In Germany?
3: Yeah.
2: Hitler's Germany.
3: What difference does that make?
2: I, too, am a flyer, Fräulein.
3: Yes.
2: That was part of my training. Perhaps I can relieve you and take over the controls when you are tired.
3: I am sorry, but that is strictly forbidden, even for an agent.
2: Yes, naturally. What course are you taking?
3: South-southeast.
2: Oh, of course, to Bucharest. Uh-huh. How soon shall we arrive?
3: Oh, 2 hours, perhaps.
2: Good. Then we can relax. Kolchak, do you have a cigarette?
4: Yes.
2: Thank you. Fräulein, your co-pilot must be lonesome back there with the cargo.
3: No, he is used to it.
2: Is he armed?
3: Why do you ask?
2: The shipment is too important to take chances with. If your co-pilot was an enemy agent...
3: Hans? Oh, don't be ridiculous. He is a numbskull who obeys orders without question.
2: A perfect recruit for the Central Committee, hmm?
3: What's that sarcasm, comrade? It is a message from Budapest. Would you hand me those headphones on the back of your seat?
2: Here you are. Something is wrong, Fräulein?
3: The reception is not good. Wait, I have them now.
0: I watched her face as she listened and saw her expression change from puzzlement to startled surprise. Then she looked at me, and I knew what the message was without a doubt.
2: You'll excuse me, comrade, while I pull this wire.
3: No! Take your hands off me!
2: I'll also accept that revolver next to your seat. There we are. Now, behave yourself, Fräulein, and follow my orders.
3: You have tricked me! They want you in Budapest.
2: They don't always get what they want, Fräulein.
4: I will go back to the cabin and make certain the co-pilot is taken care of, Andrei.
2: No, Professor. I'll handle it. Change your course, Fräulein.
3: No!
2: Fräulein, let me warn you. I may be an outcast now, but at one time I was in the secret police. I have murdered for the state many times, and it will be a small matter to murder now for my own safety. Change your course, woman!
3: In which direction?
2: West.
1: West, Andre?
2: Yes. I had not counted on the luck of capturing a plane intact, Project. It will not be necessary to escape the hard way now. In 1 hour, we can be in the American zone in Austria. Free men. Well, Fräulein?
3: I have changed course, as you directed.
2: Kocek.
1: Yes, Andre.
2: Lock the door behind me. The co-pilot can stay with the cargo until we land. There is nothing he can do back there.
1: All right, Andre.
3: You will never get away with it, you.
2: Horror from within is always a good phrase, Fräulein. Or, deviationist, perhaps. If you run out of epithets, you can always borrow from the manual approved by the Central Committee in the little box.
1: Andre!
2: Oh, it's a hydroplane, a MiG. They're shooting at us.
3: You see? You are caught. You will die now if you do so.
2: Does it occur to you that you will join us, Fräulein?
3: No! Not a muscle!
2: There is a parachute underneath your seat, Kocek. Strap it on.
1: Yes, I
2: and you, Fräulein, will take off your own parachute and give it to me.
3: But what will I use?
2: Wings, if you can grow them soon enough.
3: You would expose a woman to certain death.
2: In the super state, comrade, there is no gallantry, or haven't you heard? Off with the chute. Kocek, the port motor has been hit. It's in flames. Jump! Jump, Kocek! Open the door! Please excuse our hasty departure, Fräulein, and thank you for the ride.

0: I plunged out of the cockpit and pulled the cord. For an awful second, nothing happened. And then suddenly the chute burst open and I was floating down in pitch darkness with the noise of the plane above me receding in the night. I landed in an empty field, removed my chute and buried it in the ground. I had no idea where Kovchak was, and it would have been impossible to find him in any case in the dead of night. So I trudged across the field to a road that ribboned away on my right. A heavy truck was parked on one side, and I saw the driver's legs protruding from underneath the chassis. He was evidently making some repairs, so as quietly as I could, I climbed into the rear and settled down behind some potato sacks. A few minutes later, I heard the motor cough and we started to move. This was the last thing I remember before I fell asleep, exhausted. I have no idea how long I slept, but when I awoke, it was daylight. I peered out through the canvas covers and saw that we were inside a large city. A moment later, I knew it was Vienna. But I was still in the eastern zone, and I realized it would take all the artfulness at my command to cross over to the west. It was exactly 5 days later, just before I was ready to make my final move, that a miracle happened. I was sitting in an outdoor cafe, a beer in my hand, when I heard a familiar voice just behind me.
1: Andrei!
0: Kovchak! Oh, Kovchak, old friend!
1: Oh, imagine I thought I would never see you again.
0: Sit down and keep your voice low. There are always agents about. Now, how did you get here?
1: Sheer luck. And you?
0: Yeah, more of the same.
1: Where are you staying?
0: Hotel Münchner. I am using the name of Prakov. And you?
1: I am in a rooming house on Feldstrasse.
0: Yeah. I have forged papers and I am crossing the line tonight. Perhaps I can get some for you as well.
1: No, no, you have done enough for me, my friend.
0: No, no, not quite. Freedom is not far from here. But in order to reach it, there is still a ways to go. Now, do as I say, Kovchak. Meet me at my hotel this evening at 7. Meanwhile, I shall get hold of your papers.
1: You mean, you really think you can get us across the line to the west?
0: I am still a cat, Kovchak, and only 8 of my lives have been lost so far. I am one man they cannot force to use the window. No, but now we must separate. It is too dangerous here. Remember, 7 o'clock at the Hotel Münchner. I'll be waiting for you. I spent the rest of the day getting papers for Kovchak and arrived at my hotel a little before our rendezvous time. As I approached the door to my room, I suddenly had a premonition of trouble. I tried the room next to mine and it was empty. I entered and crossed to the door which connected with my own room. Cautiously, I opened it and peered through the crack. Comrade Potkin was standing near the window with his back to me, one hand on a revolver in his pocket, waiting. Don't move, Potkin.
2: Bullish.
0: Keep your hands up. All right, just hold still. Now, I'll relieve you of your gun, comrade, if you don't mind.
3: You are a very clever man, Andrei.
0: Thank you for the compliment.
3: But it will do you no good.
0: No?
3: You're finished now. You cannot escape.
0: A familiar refrain, Potkin. But let me remind you that up to now I have done quite well.
3: You fool. You think I am alone? There are others who will hunt you down.
0: Yes, yes, I know many others. But they can be eliminated, Potkin, as you will be now.
3: You would shoot me in cold blood?
0: Why not? Wasn't I taught to execute with finesse?
3: But that is inhuman, Provis.
0: You talk about inhumanity? How much blood have you spilled, Potkin? How many have pleaded with you for their lives to your amusement?
3: Look, release me and I will pay you well. I have money, much money. I have gold in Switzerland.
0: As a precaution, comrade, if the regime should collapse.
3: Take it all, Andrei, but don't kill me. Don't kill me.
0: I am nearing the end of this diary now. Potkin is lying on the floor beside this desk, looking for all the world like a dead fish out of water. My papers are in order, and I am ready to make the final dash across the line. All I'm waiting for is Kovchak, my old friend, who... Ah, he's here. He's coming in the door. But... He has a gun in his hand. A gun, and he's pointing it at me. Professor!
1: Remain where you are, Andrei.
0: You! You are one of them, too.
1: You are clever about everything, Andrei. But me.
0: Oh, now I see it. Now I see it clearly. I wondered why all my moves were checkmated. You were informing them about me all along. Potkin in my apartment in Budapest. The fighter plane. Potkin here. That's all you're doing, Kolchak.
1: You were being tested, Andrei, at first, when they assigned you to wipe me out. If you had made the attempt, I was prepared to stop you and testify to your loyalty.
0: Loyalty? What do you know about loyalty? You and all the rest of the filth you call your comrades. You would knife your own brothers and twist the handles in the wounds if they gave the order.
1: You have little time to waste in preachment, Andrei.
0: For years you believed as they did while pretending to be the last of the free-thinking intellectuals, the secret lovers of democracy, the men who would fight for freedom with the last drop of blood. But underneath it all, you were one of the inner circle with the morals of a snake.
1: You have your choice, Andrei. The window or a bullet in the head. You always boasted that you would never end by way of the window. Well, which do you prefer right now?
0: The window will be good enough, Kolchak.
1: Then move.
0: With pleasure. Not by myself, Kolchak. I'll take the window, yes, but we'll go together, comrade.

In the animal world, there is the hunter and the hunted. Hound and fox, hawk and sparrow, cat and mouse. We in the topmost species have also joined the hunt. But who is to judge precisely which of us are hounds or foxes as we enter the chase?

0: The Chase was created and written for the National Broadcasting Company by Lawrence Klee. In tonight's cast, Norman Rose was heard as Andre. Others in the cast were June Foray, Edgar Staley, and Stephen Schnabel. The Chase was engineered by Lee Kramer, your announcer, Fred Collins. The Chase was directed and transcribed by Walter McGraw. Next week, a toupee transforms a bald-headed man into a fugitive from death in The Chase.
1: Starting the 18th, enjoy The Best of Groucho on NBC. Starting the 18th, enjoy The Best of Groucho on NBC.
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0: This is Hugh Downs with another car buyer's report from Ford. Comparing the total cost of ownership is the only way to be sure you get your money's worth when buying a new car. And Ford says there are three important considerations that make up the total cost of ownership: purchase price, operating economy, and trade-in value. Don't overlook that last one, trade-in value. I'd like to give you some interesting facts about trade-in that are difficult for the average consumer to come by. Like the fact that based on a national average of NADA wholesale prices, both the 1973 Torino and the 1973 Gran Torino returned more of their original purchase price than their closest sales competition. The facts speak for themselves. A solid, well-made car will generally return more at trade-in. Ford says that's one of the reasons why Torino is the best-selling car in its class.
1: The closer you look, the better we look.
2: The political assassination is an age-old tool used by the forces of evil to gain the upper hand in all forms of government. But nowhere in history has the art been refined with such Machiavellian care as in the modern democracies. The story you're about to participate in has its roots only in the educated speculation of the writer. Still, it is possible.
3: Yeah. Here they come, Mrs. Hughes.
4: Hello, I'm Congresswoman Hughes, and I'm running for Senator. Good morning.
5: Good morning, Senator.
4: Good morning, I'm Kate Hughes. I'd like to shake your hand, ma'am.
5: Glad to meet you, ma'am. You got my vote.
4: Oh, listen, thank you. Good morning, I'm running for Senator.
6: Hey, hi, Congressman. I like the noise you've been making in the Capitol.
3: Oh, watch out for that one, Kate.
4: Right. Hi, I'm Kate Hughes. I'm running...
5: Out of my way. Ain't no bro telling me what to do.
4: Thank you. I am sure Senator Waller, my distinguished colleague sharing the platform, would agree with all of us that there is much to be done in the areas of welfare and conservation. And with your vote... I promise you that if you elect me, I will make it my business to trim the fat from the proposed $85 billion defense budget.
7: Congresswoman Kay Hughes, commenting on the recent economic report that the Pentagon will be ordered to trim almost $11 billion in waste from its new budget. Winding up a strenuous schedule of speeches, the Congresswoman leaned heavily on the budget wherever she spoke, promising to go after the sacred cows of military spending. In other news around the world, today saw another...
8: Did you see the latest polls, Randolph?
9: Dribble. I don't know why anybody would listen to a freshman congresswoman. 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
8: Well, someone is listening. What about Senator Waller?
9: You know as well as I do the party won't dump the old duffer. Something will just have to be done to help his campaign along.
8: Does that mean you want me to do something?
9: Not directly. But why don't you see if you can't hire a busload of scruffy hippies to follow the dame around? That always turns the old folks off.
8: All right. Also, a little equipment trouble might be warranted.
9: Yes, anything you can think of. But... be discreet, Roger.
8: Oh, I will, Mr. Mallory. You can count on me.
10: Not
8: no one will know.
10: For Kate. Not too late for Kate.
4: It looks like this microphone belongs to the opposition. I know you've heard this before, but I am grateful to you all. I could not have done it without your loyalty. We've addressed ourselves to the issues, and we've called for change in our system. Change that must come now. Thank you. Now, you all deserve a good night's rest. Tomorrow we'll tell the tale. Just remember all the people who have come to us asking why. Why must Social Security be so small? Why inflation? Why must we fight wars of attrition in other lands? Why can't these problems be corrected? I think we can find solutions. To borrow from a great American, I say, why not?
3: Get some rest, Kate. You deserve it more than anyone.
4: I couldn't have got through the campaign without you.
3: Come on. I'll see you to the car.
4: Kate! Duck! Are you okay?
3: Yeah, take off, Kate.
4: I can't leave you.
3: Go! I'm going to chase him.
10: out of there.
11: Don't come any closer, I'll shoot!
10: No, you don't!
7: This is Robert Morton with Late News. In just a few hours, the polls will close and this key race for the Senate will be decided. In a way, it was almost decided last night when an attempt was made to assassinate Kate Hughes. Only the quick thinking of a campaign aide, Baxter Madden, saved the congresswoman's life. Madden was slightly wounded in a struggle with the killer, and the man was able to make good his escape before the police could arrive. More news after this word.
12: 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You get four...
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12: That's right.
13: I'll buy that.
12: Go ahead.
9: Too bad about last night.
14: Yes, I'm inclined to agree. It made things much simpler if that crack light had gotten her.
9: You'll drink.
14: Thank you. Do you have time, sir?
9: I know you have guests. The gentleman can wait. You didn't have anything to do with that, did you?
14: No.
9: All right. What have you accomplished?
14: Two things. First, she has teams out hanging sample ballots on doorknobs. We have teams following and switching them for ours. Secondly, we've arranged a little surprise at their main campaign headquarters.
7: Handed me. Fire struck the main campaign headquarters of Congresswoman Hughes just minutes ago. No one was hurt, although about 50 people were telephoning to get out those last-minute voters. A spokesman
15: Thanks,
7: for the fire
15: am
7: department...
15: Am I glad to see you. How does it look?
16: Kate, you shouldn't have that long face.
15: I can't help it. This campaign has been plagued with trouble.
16: Well, it certainly seems to help with the votes. The precincts are reporting good numbers for you throughout the state.
15: Well, that sounds hopeful. What do you think?
16: I think we should start calling you Senator. Madden. Right. Okay, good. Get everybody assembled and make sure the press have their cameras set up. We'll be right down. Okay. Everybody hold it down. May I present Senator-elect Kathleen Hughes?
15: And I am grateful, but I remind you, it is not I who won tonight. It is we who have won. My votes alone. The votes represent people, and the people want change.
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18: Let's see if we can't bring some of that new frontierism back to this country.
9: Roger, turn the stupid female off.
14: If the reported vote count is accurate, I think we have big trouble.
9: Bigger trouble in 2 years when they get to the convention.
14: I think you should read this report.
9: I read it. Can we be sure of the content?
14: Absolutely. Our man has been on our payroll for the last 3 years.
9: It's clever. I'll admit that. Still, how can we be sure that he can manipulate the crackpot?
14: Oh, our man has a lot of political savvy. If he says he can do it, he can do it.
9: All right. Call him and arrange it.
19: Who's there? I said, who's out there?
20: Hey. What's this? He left this envelope. P.S. Kristen. Now, who would know my name? Well, a little drawing of just where the senator will be exiting that fancy town hall. How nice.
7: Reception follows her speech at the town hall. We'll be back with more on the local scene after these messages.
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7: There have been a lot of rumors about you and the presidency. Would you care to comment?
22: Well, there are always a lot of rumors, sir.
7: I see. Well, last question, Senator. The attempt on your life the other night, have there been any further threats?
22: Oh, none. Except for a few crank letters.
7: Thank you. You've been listening to Senator-elect Kathleen Hughes.
23: Me. From a shy little girl to one that handles commentators like they were silly putty.
24: Dad, you always were a big flatterer.
23: What about those crank letters? Anything to them?
24: Well, Bax didn't think so. Besides, there weren't that many. Maybe half a dozen out of the 8,000 that have come in so far.
23: Well, this country gets crazier all the time.
24: Dad, maybe we have driven them crazy. Between crooked government, 50% taxes for the middle class, energy shortage...
23: Okay, okay, I get the point. That's why I voted for you. But I'll tell you one thing. I can't understand why some think assassination will change history.
24: Oh, some figure it did in 1963, Dad.
23: Yes, maybe so. Well, it's time I was leaving. What's your schedule for tonight?
24: A short speech and a reception with the ladies for voter privilege, and that's about it.
23: Good. I'm flying to New York, but I'll look forward to seeing you when I get to Washington.
24: Oh, me too. Give my love to Mom and tell her not to leave. You can count on me to hold your trust. It's been said that if women ran the world, there'd be no war. Well, we haven't had the chance to prove that yet, but we do have the responsibility to join the men in trying to keep the peace all over this world. The phrase, balance of power, now belongs to us as well. We will maintain that balance. Thank you. Thank you.
16: Senator, this way. I've got the car waiting. We can just take your plane if we hurry.
24: Oh, thanks. Looks like we have a mandate. At least from this side of the fence.
16: I'll agree.
24: Oh.
16: Excuse us.
24: Good night.
16: Excuse me.
24: Thank you.
25: Terrific speech,
24: oh,
25: Senator.
24: Thank you. Thank you.
16: Of course, Senator.
24: Oh.
26: Heartbreaker! I kill you in the name of the people!
25: Watch out! Watch out!
7: T.S. Kirsten is now in custody for the alleged attempt on Senator Hughes' life. Reports from Memorial Hospital indicate that the six-hour operation on the senator was a success. However, her condition remains grave. Doctors still hold out hope that the senator will regain consciousness.
8: I think we have
7: some reason to
8: believe, Roger.
7: We will continue to bring you updates as they occur.
8: I agree, sir, although she's still hanging on.
9: I wouldn't think for very long, despite the reports. However, to protect our flank, I trust you've made certain contingency plans, that is, with regard to our man inside.
8: Oh, absolutely. Kirsten, of course, knows nothing, but arrangements have been tentatively set up for that man. That is, if the congresswoman lives.
23: Katie, it's Dad. Can you hear me?
24: Dad?
23: Easy, honey. Just lie still.
24: Oh, what happened?
23: Well, I'm sorry to say someone took a shot at you.
24: Dad, no. Not someone. Two people.
23: What?
24: I can't remember who, but I know there was someone behind me.
23: Kate. Behind you?
9: Sir, I think she's unconscious again.
23: You heard, Lieutenant?
9: I did. I think I'd better make some calls.
7: This is Robert Morton. Tonight, a series of startling new developments in the attempted assassination.

0: senator regained consciousness long enough to tell her father, the Honorable Judge Hughes, that two people were involved in the shooting. Stay tuned for all the late-breaking developments.
1: Mr. Mallory?
2: Roger, the unforeseen has happened. I think you'd better institute those arrangements.

0: I hear cops? Nothing! I don't talk to pigs!
1: Listen, you crumb. You don't deserve an even break. But unless you're stupid, you better get it through your skull. You're staring a death sentence in the face if she dies. Now, how did you find out she was leaving the reception through the rear? Come on!
2: Lieutenant, this just came in.
1: Thanks. Listen, Kirsten, I just got a note.
2: No.
1: It says Baxter Madden was killed tonight. That name mean anything to you?
2: Why should it?
1: Because Madden was one of Senator Hughes' advisors.
2: And?
1: Kirsten, for God's sakes, Madden's death wasn't an accident. That means that somebody deliberately killed him. And it wasn't you. Now, what does that suggest?
2: I got a note on my door when I got home the other night.
1: What did it say?
2: Just the broad schedule and a little drawing of the reception hall and the rear exit. Madden. Could he have been with her the night I took a shot the first time?
1: One and the same.
2: Well, I'll be.
1: Probably. Why?
2: Because, you dumb pig. Madden fought me that night. He tore my clock and got my wallet. He was the only one who knew me.
3: This is Robert Morton, and tonight's news is good news. The latest medical bulletin on Senator Hughes reports her condition greatly improved. The doctors all predict rapid recovery. Also in the case, the police aren't talking officially, but unofficial sources say that maybe the attempt on the senator's life was part of a conspiracy.
1: Yes? Police, is Mr. Mallory at home?
4: Kate, you shouldn't be sitting up like that.
5: Oh, you can't keep a United States Senator down there.
4: Have you heard the news?
5: Yes. I couldn't believe it. Back's working for the opposition all those years.
4: And it's good he kept records, or the police would never have gotten Madden, Roger Aylmore.
5: Yes, I suppose. Still, it's Machiavellian, isn't it? Back shooting me at the same time as the assassin. All the attention would be focused on the gunman, and he figured that.
4: Yes. Who would think to look the other way?
6: The man teach a man what he can and he can't. And no man makes exceptions for you. You learn to stay on your guard, looking out for your part. You learn boots nuts that are back of your cue. Like my daddy told, when you go at the cold, you're not down there to take in the view. If you respect for the mind, concentrate all the time. Of course, beach nuts to the back of you, Jew. Beach nuts such a traditional favorite. It's cause beach nut just keeps on getting better. It's a moisture, more satisfying chew. Next time you're buying chewing tobacco, try beach nut. You won't be disappointed. Then when your shift's done, you come back to the sun. The boys hoist a few. It ain't such a bad life. She ain't such a bad wife. You got your beach nut tobacco,
7: you. I'm Rod Serling. Close your eyes. 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
3: Special Agent M, reporting for duty.
1: Agent M, we have been sent here to The Hague to locate Joseph Leinsdorf, the inventor. Recently, the old man perfected a new type of machine gun. He offered it to the military authorities of his own country. But due to political pressure on certain individuals, the offer was rejected. Now, the general staff realizes the mistake and are anxious to contact him. He is reported to be here, and that may mean that secret agents are trying to get the machine gun plans. Locate him and bring him to me. Keep me informed.

0: Agent M knew that the Continental Cafe was the spy center of Europe, the nerve center of the various espionage systems that reached into every country, from the Arctic Sea to the Mediterranean. That night, with Ivan, he dined there. After dinner, he watched the activities around him.
1: Well, Ivan, what do you think of the Continental Cafe?
2: Oh, it seems a little different from any other smart restaurant, Em. These people are the sophisticates of the continent. Even the way they dress reflects their wealth.
1: You're wrong, Ivan. Most of these people are spies and agents. Do you see the three men at the table near the windows to your left?
2: Yes, I've been watching them.
1: The older man represents France. The other two are high officials of the English Secret Service. The man and woman near the door are freelance agents. Both have just returned from the Orient. The old man on our right, the one who looks like a music professor, he's one of the heads of a dreaded secret police of an aggressor state. These people are dangerous, Ivan. I'm not sure I should have brought you here. From now on, they'll link you with me.
2: But no one has noticed us.
1: We were seen the minute we entered the room.
2: I can't believe it. Yet somehow there's an air of tension hanging over this room.
1: Oh, so you've noticed that. Ivan, there are too many secret agents here tonight. Something is in the wind. A good many eyes watch the door every time anyone enters.
2: Do you think we'll learn anything that will lead us to Joseph Leinsdorf?
1: I don't know. If we're fortunate, we may. Ivan! Lotte Rowan has just entered.
2: She's seen me too, Em.
1: Yes. The last time you two faced each other, you put a bullet through her shoulder. She's not going to forget that. I'm sure I've seen the man who was with her. Waiter.
3: Yes, monsieur.
1: Oh, here, take this.
3: Oh, thank you, monsieur.
1: I wonder if you can tell me the name of the gentleman who had just come in with the lady.
3: Oh, but yes, monsieur. He's the great Tedesco.
1: Oh, thank you.
2: You know the name, Em?
1: Yes. Tedesco heads a secret arms syndicate. Ivan, we're on the trail. It all ties up. The first time you met Lotte Rowan, she was selling arms. Now she's here with Tedesco. Unless I'm mistaken, they lead us to Joseph Leinsdorf. They're here to get the secret of his new machine gun.
0: A few minutes later, M left Ivan in the cafe and went out to arrange to have Tedesco and the spy Lotte Rowan followed. A minute later, Lotte Rowan also went outside. She talked quietly to a man who waited in the lobby.
4: Mario, have Eric go outside and telephone Miss Yvonne Durel. When she comes out, see us at the telephone booth. Chloroform her and take her to the lodge.
5: I will take care of her.
4: You keep her there. I'll come later. Don't let her get away.
5: I will not. Don't worry.

0: You are Mademoiselle Yvonne Dorel?
1: Yes.
0: By telephone. From the gentleman who is with you.
1: Oh, thank you.
0: Will you follow me, please? If you will go out that door, you'll find the telephone on your left.
1: Thank you again. Hello? Hello? Hello?
2: Hold her, Eddie. I'll keep the chloroform over her nose. We'll get her to the car in a moment. Now take her on. We'll get her outside. Hold her up.
3: A few minutes later, M returned. He learned of the fake telephone call from the waiter who was in the outer lounge looking for Yvonne, who had left her table without paying her check. Suspecting what had happened, he left the cafe without entering the dining room again. A moment later, he talked with K7 by telephone.
4: I left the cafe to get in touch with L6. While I was away, Yvonne disappeared. I'm sure Lutheron is at the bottom of it, K7. She's still here in the cafe.
5: I'll come over immediately. If Lotta Rowan attempts to leave, arrest her.
4: Wait, K7. If you agree, I have another plan. Lotta Rowan would expect to be followed when she leaves here. However, there are only three roads leading away from the cafe. Now, if we could station men a mile or two away from this point on each road...
5: It will be done at once. I will join you there in a few moments.

0: A half hour later, Lota Roan was amazed to see Agent M and K7, whom she recognized, enter the cafe together as if nothing was wrong. She waited until they placed their orders, then quietly slipped out. An hour later, she faced Ivan.
1: The circumstances are different tonight, Miss Jarrell. The last time we faced each other, you shot me. You meant to kill me, but I was too quick for you. Your bullet went right through my shoulder, though. Do you see the scar?
2: If I hadn't shot first, you would have killed me.
1: You're going to pay for this scar. You see, I happen to like evening gowns. Because of your bullet wound, I can no longer wear them. Do you know what I'm going to do?
2: Speak when I ask you a question. If you're wise, you let me go. And you'll also free Joseph Leinsdorf.
1: Joseph? What do you know about Leinsdorf?
2: I guessed that you had something to do with his disappearance.
1: Then you guessed wrong. Leinsdorf is dead.
2: How do you know that?
1: Oh, don't try to question me, Miss Jarrell. I am not at your mercy. This time you are at mine.
2: How do you know that Leinsdorf is dead?
1: Well, if you want to know, I did see him. I stole his plans. I even have them here. Would you like to look at them?
2: You killed him.
1: Oh, no. No, I would have killed him if it had been necessary, but it was so much easier to just rob him. But for your information, it was Tedesco who killed Leinsdorf. And he killed him because the old man couldn't give him what he no longer possessed. You see, I stole the gun plans after I had arranged for Tedesco to buy them. Now, whoever gets the new gun will have to pay my price.
2: If Agent M or K7 doesn't arrest you first...
1: Oh, they won't. I'm leaving here in 5 minutes. Within 1 hour, I will cross the northern border. I've only delayed long enough to deal with you.
2: I suppose you're planning to take me with you.
1: Oh, no, no, Miss Jarrell. You guess again. Do you really want to know what I'm going to do? Or perhaps you have guessed. But if so, you are probably wrong. I am not going to kill you. That would be too easy. Instead, you are going to pay for this bullet scar in my shoulder. You too shall have a scar, Miss Jarrell, but one that everyone can see. Do you see this knife?
2: If you use that...
1: Once in Mexico, I saw the mark of a double cross on a man's face. It was so hideous, it fascinated me. You're going to wear that mark, Miss Jarrell. Right here on your cheek.
3: Drop that knife.
2: K7!
3: Handcuff her, Agent M. This time, she's not going to get away.
4: Now, wait, K7. Are you hurt, Ivan?
2: No, it's only a slight cut. Take care of her. I'll be all right.
4: Turn around, Miss Roan. Put your hands behind you.
1: You'll never convict me here in this country.
2: I think we can, Miss Roan. Hold her while I search her in. Yes, here are the papers. I think you'll be interested in looking at these, K7.
3: What are they?
2: The plans for Joseph Leinsdorf's new machine gun. Leinsdorf is dead. She didn't kill him, but these plans will implicate her in the murder. This time you've stepped into a trap, Lota, and I'm not going to let you escape.

0: Agent M, reporting to K7. The secret munitions king, Tedesco, is under arrest. When he learned that Lota Roan had stolen the plans for which he murdered the inventor, Lansdorff, he gave information which implicates Lota Roan in many plots. She, in turn, has given evidence that will convict him. The cut on Mr. Durrell's face proved to be small. It will not leave a scar. The case is closed.
1: The spy whom I have called Lota Roan was convicted. However, you will hear more of her, for she escaped the penalty she so richly deserved. Some have said that she possesses a charmed life. Whether she has or not, certainly she has changed the course of events in Europe more than any other living spy. Listen for my next story. This is K7 speaking.

0: Stories of strange wills made by strange people. Starring the distinguished Hollywood actor Warren William. And featuring Lorene Tuttle and Carlton Young with Howard Culver and an all-star Hollywood cast. Original music by Del Castillo. I devise and bequeath to my heirs the seven deadly sins: greed, despair, envy, hate, jealousy, pride, and anger. And here is Warren William.
1: These are the stories about strange wills and the secret lives of the even stranger people who made them. Time, places, and names have all been changed so that no reflection can fall on any person or persons, living or dead. Only the sin remains. Remains like a shrouded ghost of the dead departed, offering neither understanding nor solution. You'll presently see what I mean, but first, here is a brief message from your announcer.

0: Now here is Warren William as John Francis O'Connell in Seven Flights to Glory.
1: Everybody in town knew Lucy Witherspoon. She not only was a leader in the charmed 400 circle, but had more than doubled her deceased husband's fortune during the 10 years that she had taken over the actual management of his sprawling industrial empire. But even Lucy was not immune to the call of the Black Angel of Death. All her doctors, all of her power, could not keep Lucy Witherspoon in the land of the living. And when she finally realized that death was but a matter of days, she called me to her country estate to help put her affairs in order.
2: Now see here, John Francis O'Connell. I want no high-sounding platitudes or advice on how I am to distribute my estate. After all, I own it, not you. That's the trouble with you lawyers. You think you know everything. Well, you don't.
1: Lucy Witherspoon, the years haven't softened you a bit, have they? You're still as tart as a glass of, well, crabapple jelly. I'm not trying to...
2: Don't try to fool me. I know what you're up to. You want me to leave my entire estate to my son Robert, now don't you? Don't tell me you don't.
1: Of course I do, Lucy. That's no secret. He's your only child and a fine young man.
2: Fine young man, fiddlesticks. How many times have I tried to get him interested in my business? Now, you know. Don't try and say that you don't.
1: Yes, Lucy, I know. Time without end. And you've never succeeded. And do you know why?
2: Yes, I know why, John. Because Robert Witherspoon would rather waste his time painting pictures. He wants to be an artist. My son, an artist. And you know, too, John, that I've always been opposed to such nonsense. For 5 generations, the Witherspoons have been industrialists. And now I have a paintbrush dauber to carry on in the Witherspoon tradition.
1: Bah. Yes,
2: now
1: but...
2: you listen to me. Listen to me. I'll have no more words. This is the way I want it to be. And this is the way it shall be. My entire estate to Robert Witherspoon, if he will assume full management and responsibility of my business for a period of 15 years. You understand?
1: Yes, Lucy.
2: I have an alternative that he can accept if he should prefer. Should my son decide not to accept the responsibilities of honest work, and should he persist in painting a pretty girl or some silly mountain rather than building an industrial empire, well, then I will give him the sum of $5,000 and a ticket to Paris. Yes, that's it. $5,000 and a ticket to Paris.

0: Hello, Bob. Come in.
1: Hello, darling. How have you been?
0: Well, I was a little worried. I thought you'd never get here.
1: I'm sorry. I've been at my attorney's apartment on important business.
0: Oh, and how is our good friend John O'Connell?
1: Not so happy. You see, Kay, since Mother's death, I've given 3 months of careful thinking to the two provisions in her will, and, well, I've decided against taking over the management of Mother's business affairs.
0: Decided? Oh, but Bob...
1: Let me finish, please, darling. Kay, dear, I want to be an artist more than anything in life. I have a different sense of worldly values than Mother. I want to create. I simply have to, and so, well, I'm here tonight to beg you to come to Paris with me, struggle with me, and if necessary, starve with me.
0: Oh, Bob, really, you're joking.
1: I was never more serious in my life. Kay, I'm taking the $5,000 Mother left me and the ticket to Paris. I'm renouncing everything else. Now, won't you come with me? Life will be so wonderful, Kay, something I've always dreamed of. A studio on the left bank, and an artist colony with flower stands and bookstalls sprawling along the Seine. And then the Louvre, the famous churches. Oh, Kay, there's only one Paris in the whole world.
0: Bob, I think you've lost your power of reason. You would give up a fortune of millions, honor and position, to live the life of a vagrant artist. And you expect me to give up my social position, my family, my friends, to starve with you?
1: Well...
0: I shan't do it. If you're the fool I never believed you to be, go right ahead. But if you do go, remember this. I'll break our engagement, definitely.
1: I see, Catherine. That old tradition, like father, like son.
0: That's exactly how I feel, Robert. Like father, like son. There are no two ways about it. Either you assume the responsibilities your mother left behind... Or...
1: I'm sorry, Kay. I'm very sorry, because I love you very much. But if it's either or, then I take

0: It's no use, Bob. She won't be here to see you off.
1: Well, John, I sort of thought that she could at least have come down to the boat to say goodbye.
0: Well, don't you understand, Bob? Catherine is bitter. You've cast off something that just isn't understandable to her. You've tipped over the apple cart of tradition.
1: Yes, I know. I guess even she couldn't understand how I feel about being on my own. Tossing over a fortune isn't done every day, is it?
0: No, it certainly isn't, Bob. But you've tossed over more than a fortune. You see, you've ended her dream of the merger of two great fortunes and families.
1: Listen, John. You've been my mother's friend for many years, and mine, too. Now, tell me the truth. How do you feel about it? Am I the fool Catherine says I am?
0: Yes, Bob. In my opinion, you are.
1: I'm sorry.
0: Oh, wait, Bob. I'm not through. But if you are a fool, you're a glorious one. One that I envy with all my heart.
1: Thanks, John. You've got me all filled up. I didn't...
0: Go to it. Work like the very devil. And unless I miss my guess completely, within just a few years, you'll have a certain young lady awfully sorry that she didn't go on this glorious adventure with you.
2: All ashore, what's going ashore? All ashore, what's going ashore?
0: Well, goodbye, Bob. And remember, I know and understand. And when you need me...
1: I won't forget, John. And thank you.
0: The next 3 years brought noteworthy events. The first was the fashionable church wedding of Catherine Whiting to the multimillionaire architect and man about town, Harrison Blake. The second incident was likewise of tremendous importance. All the papers carried the story. Robert Witherspoon, American artist residing in Paris, had won the Parisian Academy Award and had captured first prize with his picture called Chansonnette. And 3 months later, I received a long letter from Bob. He asked me to extend his congratulations to Catherine. He also told me that he had just married a young French girl, the model of his prize-winning picture. Her name was Germaine André. Two marriages and no compromise. One had followed tradition and had married wealth and security. The other had cast off wealth and security and had married his model. Well, things were really getting interesting. Almost a year later, I received a cablegram from Bob asking if I would fly over and attend his first exhibition in Paris. You bet I would. I made arrangements to leave the following week. When my plane arrived, Bob was waiting to greet me.
1: John, it's great to see you.
0: And I'm most happy to be here, too, Bob. It's almost like a family reunion. But, where's Germaine?
1: Let's get in one of these so-called cabs, John, and I'll tell you about it on the way home. Taxi! Rue Campese, s'il vous plaît.
3: Oui, monsieur. Oui.
1: Now then, John, I'll tell you about Germaine. You see, when I married her, her greatest happiness came from the creation of something beautiful. She had no money. Her only income was from the few francs a day that she earned posing for the artists in the colony. To me, she represented an ideal. That man must live to create first and think of himself last. Well, as soon as I started making money, all that seemed to change.
0: What do you mean?
1: Well, Germaine tired of living a bohemian life. She wanted clothes, wealth, security, position. In fact, outside of Catherine's belief in tradition, there wasn't any difference.
0: No, I think that's quite understandable, Bob. And I still believe that there's a middle road for both of you and Germaine to follow. We'll talk about that later. Oh, by the way, as long as you brought up the subject of Catherine, I've got some interesting news about her.
1: I suppose she gave birth to an heir for her dynasty.
0: No, not that. Quite the contrary. She flew to Reno last week to file suit for divorce.
4: Part 2 of Seven Flights to Glory will follow in just a moment.

0: And here again is Warren William as John Francis O'Connell.
1: As I climbed up the 7 flights of stairs to Bob's studio, I wondered if this was the price of genius.
2: Only one more flight, John. Don't give up.
1: I shan't give up, but must you artists always pick out places like this?
2: Just wait. Just wait until you see it. Ah, here we are. Presenting the inner sanctum of art, my studio. Well, how do you like it?
1: Well, it's magnificent. What a wonderful view of Paris. Why, I could almost paint here myself.
2: I knew you'd like it, John. Look out over Paris. Chimney tops, flower boxes, slate roofs, dormer windows. And you see, look way over there to the left.
1: Eiffel Tower.
2: And where all of those trees line the street is the Champs-Élysées. And that patch of green is the Bois de Boulogne.
1: Yeah, it takes my breath away. What's left of it?
2: It's been my inspiration all through the years. Ah, John, how I love Paris. The happiest days of my life have been spent right here. I slept, painted, and ate right in this room until...
1: Why did you ever leave this seventh heaven?
2: I didn't want to, but Germain thought that we should live in a more pretentious place and just keep this as a studio.
1: I understand. Tradition rears its ugly head.
2: Yeah, that's right. Well, security, tradition. Oh, well, enough of this. Let's drive over to the galleries. Germain is over there supervising the hanging of the pictures, and the exhibit opens tomorrow, you know, and, well, keep your fingers crossed. Germain, this is my very good friend, Monsieur O'Connell. John Francis O'Connell.
3: Oh, I'm happy to know you, Monsieur O'Connell. You will pardon my appearance, oui. I've been very busy with the pictures. But now, voilà, it is fini. Robert will make a lot of money from this exhibit. N'est-ce pas, chérie?
2: Well, I hadn't thought of the money part, Germain.
3: Ah, this pumpkin, Monsieur O'Connell. He never thinks of money, only the art.
4: Oh, it's so difficult.
1: That's what comes of being a real artist, perhaps, Germain.
3: Real artist, oui. We find them by the dozen in the Latin Quarter, and all of them starving to death. I tell Robert that he should cultivate rich people and paint their portraits. Then he make much money for his baby. I want very, very much to take him to America after this exhibit is over. There are many rich millionaires there. Many would pay him much money.
2: But, Germain, dear, that isn't what I want to be. I want to be an artist, not a leech. I've told you before, and I say it again. I'm going to stay right here in Paris and do the sort of thing I like, just as we did from the beginning. Don't you understand?
3: Je ne comprends, Robert. I do not understand. We have starved long enough. We sell the pictures and go to America, no?
2: No, dear, we stay in Paris.
3: My blue, if we stay in Paris, you shall stay alone.
2: Germain, you can't...
1: Hey, excuse me, both of you, for intervening. But let's wait until the exhibit is over, and then I'm sure you can both compromise.
2: I'm sorry, John. Terribly sorry.
3: You will excuse me, monsieur. I have malaltaid headache. Perhaps that is why I'm so disagreeable. Bonsoir, monsieur. Monsieur O'Connell, oh, it's wonderful, très magnifique. The exhibit is a grand success. Already we have made 2 million francs and more pictures to be still sold. Now you shall see. I shall take Robert to America. He shall be a rich fellow.
1: I'm very, very unhappy indeed, Germain. His exhibit has really made him quite famous. All of the critics agree that Robert has a most brilliant future. Where is Bob?
3: Oh, at his studio. Oh, Monsieur Connolly has been such a bad boy. He's sulky, like, what you say, stubborn mules. He wants to stay in Paris and work. He never wants to have fun.
1: It's not my province to interfere in your domestic problems, Germain. And I don't intend to do so. I only hope that you both make the right decision. Bob is an artist, a real artist. I'd hate to have anything happen to
3: that. Have no fear, monsieur. He can still be an artist in America, but he will have to learn that he must paint first to sell, and then for the sake of

0: That night, Bob took me to his favorite rendezvous, a little Parisian nightclub in the Latin Quarter, which bore the dubious name of L'Amour Eternel. Eternal love, eh? I wondered about it as I went in the door. Oh, this is where you artists gather. I never would have suspected that you were so frivolous, young man.
1: I used to have a lot of fun here once, John, when I was an aspiring artist. Now it's sort of turned to ashes in my mouth. The great illusion has ended.
0: Oh, don't take it so hard, Bob. Tremaine has really done a lot for you. Once she was your inspiration. She modeled for your greatest picture, remember?
1: Yes, I remember. Little Germaine. A crust of bread she asked for in those days. A crust of bread and a franc.
0: And now it's angel food and a pocket full of diamonds. Well, lots of girls would do the same thing.
1: Listen, John. The last time I saw Paris, I remember that last night I called on Kay. I was whistling, and as I walked up to her home, boy, was I in the clouds. Well, I suppose she's got her divorce by now. It's too bad.
0: What's done's done, Bob. Wasn't it Omar Khayyam who said, the moving finger writes and having writ moves on? Nor all your piety and wit shall lure it back to cancel half a line. Nor all your tears wash out a word of it.
1: Very apropos. Nor all my tears wash out a word of it. Well, drink up, John. Champagne, the golden wine of forgetfulness. Here, let me fill your glass. Here's a toast. To Paris, the beautiful, the magnificent.
0: And to your happiness, Bob.
1: Yes, my happiness. It's sort of all bound up in that song. Yeah. No matter how they change her, I'll remember her that way.
0: I left the next day for London to conclude my business affairs before returning to America. Quite frankly, I was worried over Bob's marital happiness. I felt sure that if Germaine succeeded in bringing him to America, his great genius, his grand illusion, would shatter to bits. But what could I do? What could I possibly do to help him? A week later, the problem was solved without my help. Bob called me at my hotel.
1: It'll never have to be the last time I saw Paris, John. I'm staying on right here in my studio.
0: Well, you must have done some fast talking to Germaine.
1: You bet I did. It was easy.
0: That easy?
1: Sure. She took the 2 million francs from the art sale and gave me a divorce. She's sailing for America tomorrow. She said if I wouldn't paint portraits of the millionaires, that wouldn't stop her from meeting them.
0: I'll be through with my work here in about 10 days, and then I'll fly back to see you before I go home. Chin up, Bob.
1: I've got to start all over from scratch. All I need is another model. You better bring one back with you.
0: Okay, Bob. I'll look around. All Bob needed was another model and a new inspiration. Well, I'd see what I could do. But it couldn't be a smash through center. No, it had to be an end run. The situation called for some Rockney deception. 2 weeks later, I was back in Paris. I went immediately to the studio. Bob wasn't there, nor was he at his apartment. I searched the whole quarter for him and finally found him at a sidewalk cafe. He looked wretched.
1: I'll get over it. It's just that I...
0: Well, I know how you feel, Bob. Anyone would.
1: I can't understand human nature. It's got me puzzled, John. Idealists today, money grabbers tomorrow. Boom goes their ideal. It's got me confused, utterly confused.
0: Well, let's not worry about it for the present, Bob. Tell you what we'll do. Come over to my apartment at the hotel for a day or two. Forget your studio. Forget art. Just for a little while. Then come back to it with a new approach.
1: Yeah, I wonder if I'll ever come back to it. It's like bitter wormwood tea. It won't be hard to forget, believe me.
0: Bob slept at my hotel the better part of the next 2 days. I came back to my apartment just as he was getting up.
1: John, I feel as though I've been sleeping for 20 years.
0: Well, you practically have. This is Thursday, and you went to bed on Tuesday afternoon. Feel better?
1: Like a new man. Let's go out and have some breakfast.
0: You mean lunch. It's almost 2 o'clock.
1: Okay, lunch then.
0: And after that, we'll ride over to your studio. I want to take one last look at the view before I leave.
1: You're leaving? Oh, no, please don't go just when I...
0: Oh, I'm sorry, Bob. I have to return to the States at once. I have some important legal work.
1: Oh, of course. It's selfish of me to ask.
0: But don't worry. I think you'll get along all right. There's nothing been done that can't be undone. This is the last time I'm going to walk up 7 flights for a long time to come.
1: 7 flights to glory. A little bit tarnished just now, but I still love it.
0: As soon as you've found a new model, you'll start over?
1: Yes, but no more entanglements. From now on, it's art. Pure, unadulterated art. The next time I hear a girl say money, I'll...
0: Well,
1: ring.
0: Here we are. Permit me to open the door.
1: Yeah. John... John, where did you find that model? What a figure. Golden hair, wonderful proportions. Hey, you, turn around. I want to see the face that comes with that perfect back. Catherine. Kay. Okay.
2: Bob. Oh, Bob, darling.
1: What on earth are you doing here? How in the...
2: I moved to Paris, Bob. I took a job as a model. Mr. O'Connell offered it to me.
1: You want a model? I can't...
2: It's true, Bob, it's true. I want to be your model. And I'm going to live right here in the Latin Quarter, if you'll let me. Oh, I was so wrong. So wrong.
1: Don't cry, darling. I was wrong, too. But come on, take off that robe and put on your dress and we'll find a place for you to live.
2: I found one already.
1: You have a place to live? I don't believe it. Where is it?
2: It's here, Bob. Right here in the studio.
1: Here with all this paint and smells and canvases lying around.
2: Uh-huh. See, I thought we could both live here very nicely.
1: Both live here? Both of us?
2: Yes, darling, both of us. This morning I stopped off and got us a marriage license. I thought maybe we'd still have time.
1: Time to start our glorious adventure? Oh, yes, darling, we have. A lifetime... from this day on.
3: Warren William will be back in just a moment to tell us more about the probate cause of 7 Flights to Glory. But first, here is a brief message from your announcer.

0: And here again is Warren William.
1: Needless to say, Robert Witherspoon became one of the great contemporary artists of our generation. His pictures hang in every famous gallery on both continents. Catherine and Robert still live in their studio seven flights up, and nothing in the world would make them leave. Is money, power, tradition so important in our lives? Well, ask Catherine and Robert about it. I'm sure that they wouldn't change their view of the Eiffel Tower for the gold of Midas. I wouldn't. Would you? Next week, I'm going to tell you the story of a strange will that defies the imagination. An old professor discovered how to pierce the secret of the past, and for his medium between the present and the shrouded secrets of antiquity, he used the mind of a beautiful, charming young lady. What he saw as she lived again in the world of a million years ago, well, you'll get the shock of your lives. We call this strange story The Girl from Shadowland. This is Warren William inviting you to be with us again next week.

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0: 11 o'clock at night, high on the ledge above the floor of the Temple of Vampires, somewhere in the jungles of Central America. While Reggie stands guard over Hermie and the vampire priestess Angelina in a monk's cell on a ledge 50 feet above the temple floor, Jack and Doc swung to the ledge across the room in search of the girl Sunny. In their search, they walked into a trap set for them by the vampire priest Manuel. The pair, with a bit of strategy, overpowered Manuel, tied him up, and released Sunny. But when the girl found the only way to get off the ledge was to swing out 50 feet up in the air on a rope to the other ledge, she became hysterical with fear and lost consciousness. It was while they were figuring how to carry the unconscious Sunny across to the other ledge that Jack discovered the real vampires were loose. Real vampire bats as large as men, bloated and grisly, with a vicious sort of rapaciousness.
1: I heard noises back in Panthers way, but they haven't caught our scent yet.
2: Well, Mike got Sunny, so it's up to you.
1: The job right down my alley. 45 in each hand and just waiting for a chance to use
3: them. We must be almost out on the ledge.
4: Watch it, Jack. If you go walking off that ledge with Sunny in your arms, it's 50 feet straight down.
3: I'm feeling my way. Yeah, here we are. Doc, you got the flashlight?
4: Yeah. You want it?
3: Flash it around. Find out where we fastened the rope.
4: Huh? Well, there she is. Down yonder, a little to your left.
3: Uh-huh. Now then, I'll put Sonny down for a minute.
4: Don't forget we fastened the rope up out of reach.
3: Yeah. Come on, step in my hand and go up after it.
4: Okay.
5: Hold it.
3: Got it?
5: Yeah.
3: Yeah. Now fasten it on the lower hook where I can reach it.
4: Okay. Ooh-wee. Boy, I don't blame Sonny for not liking high places.
3: Well, never mind that, Doc. Help me.
4: Do what?
3: I'm going to take Sonny across on my back.
4: Unconscious body's kind of awkward. Think we can do it?
3: Yeah. Lift her up on my back.
4: Uh-huh.
5: Here she comes.
3: Now hold her up while I get hold of her legs.
5: Jack, how's that?
3: All right. Now, back against the wall and hold her in place. Now, come around in front.
5: Good as done.
3: I've got her legs around my waist. Now, tie them together. Now, here's a piece of rope.
4: Oh, yeah, I get the idea.
3: We'll do a good job of tying. If she starts to slip going over, there'll be nothing I can do.
4: Yeah. Hey, that'll hold.
3: Now, tie her around my neck.
4: Uh-huh. Jack, she's going to be a load.
5: Hey, listen.
3: What is it?
4: Keep feeling and I hear shuffling noises all about me.
3: Shuffling?
4: Well, not exactly. More like little sucking noises. You know, what?
3: Oh, that's great.
4: Well, fella, how are we going to work this now?
3: I'll take Sonny over on this rope. You take the rope down the ledge further. Okay?
4: Sure.
3: All right, before I jump, go down and see if your rope's all right.
4: Good idea. Hear the flapping of wings as he went over?
3: What was it? What happened?
4: Well, just one of them big he-bats are sitting there on the ledge making sucking noises at me.
3: They're out on the ledge?
4: Well, that was one. I let him have it, and he high-dived off the ledge.
3: It's time we were getting out of here. Is your rope all right?
4: Right as rain.
3: All right, then, let's go.
4: And remember to hang on to that rope like you never hung on before. You're carrying double.
3: Uh-huh. There. I get a good grip with my knees.
4: How's that?
3: All right. Now, don't waste any time, Doc. The minute I hop off, you go down and take off on your rope.
4: You think I won't?
3: Well, here I go.
4: Look, Jack.
3: Yeah.
5: Be seeing you.
4: Man, that's like high diving in space. Well, come on, Doc, my lad. We're next.
5: Get my rope down.
4: There.
5: Hey, what's that? Look out!
4: What's the matter with Sunny?
3: Just fainted. Come on, get her untied and off my back.
4: You brought her across on that rope?
3: Made it all right. Here, unfasten her feet.
6: Well, just a minute.
3: Everything been all right over here?
6: Yes, as good as gold. Hermie's still asleep. Angelina unhappy, but behaving herself.
3: There.
6: There's Sunny's feet.
3: Now untie her hands around my neck.
6: Yeah, I'm getting it. What made her faint?
3: Fright of having to swing across.
6: Oh, did you have a bad time of it? Where's Doc?
3: He'll be here in a minute. Swinging over on another rope.
6: There she is.
3: All right. Lift her down off my back.
6: Quite. There, I got her.
7: Now, put her on that stone bench alongside of Hermie.
6: There she is.
7: She'll be all right.
8: What's the matter, Jack?
7: Well, hello. You awake, Hermie?
8: I guess so.
7: You better go back to sleep.
8: Who's lying here beside me?
7: Sonny.
8: Sonny? But, Jack, I haven't got any clothes on. I don't want Sonny to see me.
7: Well, you've got a loincloth. That'll have to do you until morning. Besides, it's dark.
8: Why doesn't she say something?
7: Sonny? Well, she's asleep. She'll wake up pretty soon.
8: Well, I hope she don't until I get my clothes back.
6: Well, that seems to bother you a lot, youngster.
8: Yeah, sure it does. Fella don't feel right without clothes.
7: Yeah, you go back to sleep. We'll take care of you in the morning.
8: I ain't sleepy now.
7: We'll try.
8: Okay.
6: Jack, isn't it queer Doc hasn't come?
7: No. Wonder if he's up to something. Mm.
6: You know Doc.
7: Crazy idiot. I told him to follow me right over.
6: You don't suppose anything's gone wrong?
7: Well, I don't see how it could. The bats were loose over there, but they couldn't get at him on the ledge. He has my flashlight and gun.
6: It seems kind of queer, though.
7: Well, let's get out of this priest cell.
6: Out on the ledge?
7: Yeah.
8: Hey, can I go too?
7: Hermie, you were going to sleep.
8: Oh, gee whiz.
7: Anyway, you stay right where you are. We've got enough trouble without you falling off the ledge.
8: Okay, fella.
7: Come on, Reggie.

0: if I shouldn't go back over.
1: But those blood-sucking rodents loose?
0: Bats aren't rodents.
2: Well, they are for my money.
0: Anyway, these big things don't look like any rodents I ever saw.
1: Couldn't we call across to him?
0: Well, not at this distance. Echo just makes a din. I guess I'd better go.
1: How about letting me go over?
0: No, I've got the hang of the thing. Besides, I know the layout over there. Doc's just stalling over there. I'll wring his neck.
1: And once for me.
0: Well, here I go.
1: Good luck.
0: Oh, Reggie.
1: Yes, Jack.
0: Keep a close guard on the door of the monk's cell.
2: I'll be watching.
0: All right. So long. Here goes.
3: Hey, sir.
1: Well, what's that?
3: Doc, is that you?
1: Jack.
3: What's happened here?
1: Fella, it's like we met out here in midair.
3: Our ropes are all tangled together.
1: Yeah. Who? What you doing out here?
3: I was just going back across to find you.
1: Well, here I am. Out here swinging 50 feet from the floor. Anyway, that far from the ceiling.
3: You think that's funny?
1: I don't think it's one blame bit funny. Hey, we're spinning. Our ropes are coming untangled. Look,
3: hang on to each other's ropes. Let's keep together for a minute.
1: Yeah.
3: What happened, Doc? We shouldn't have met out here. Our ropes are 10 or 15 feet apart.
1: Yeah, I know. I was swinging in circles.
3: That's a big help.
1: I couldn't help it, Jack. Just as I got a hold of my rope, something pushed me off the ledge.
3: Pushed you off?
1: Yeah, a minute sooner, and I wouldn't have had the rope in my hands.
3: You didn't see what did it?
1: No. Anyway, I went off the ledge sideways, and that threw me in a circle. I never even come close to our ledge.
3: Well, we're in one swell pickle.
1: You're telling me. Then when you come along, our rope's crossed, and here we are.
3: Well, we can't hang here all night, that's certain.
1: What if we could? Daylight wouldn't help none. Except show us how far it is to the floor.
3: That's great.
1: And down in this part of the country, I don't imagine they got any firemen with nets to jump into.
3: Look, Doc.
1: Yeah?
3: You think you can climb your rope?
1: Climb 50, 60 feet on this rope?
3: Yeah.
1: Well, I don't know. Can you?
3: I can try.
1: And when we've climbed it, what then?
3: Maybe we can climb over rafters or something. Get down.
1: You think so?
3: Whoever put these ropes up in the first place had to get up there to fasten them.
1: Well, the longer we just hang here, the tireder we're going to be.
3: All right. Let's swing apart then and start climbing.
1: Okay. Man, oh man.
3: What's the matter?
1: I was just thinking. We're swinging from the end of a rope, but I wouldn't say we were hung yet.
3: All right. Cut loose.
1: Okay, every man for himself. Here goes.
4: Good luck, Jack.
5: Oh, Doc.
4: Yeah?
5: Don't try to do much climbing while the rope's swinging.
1: Save
5: your breath,
1: Ellen,
5: and
1: climb! Yes, I know, Hermie, but Jack told you to go to sleep.
6: I've been trying, Reggie, honest.
2: Just can't make it, eh?
6: I guess it's on account I haven't got any clothes.
2: Well, you got all the clothes the Indians wear.
6: I guess I wouldn't make a very good Indian.
2: You'd get used to it in time.
6: Where'd Jack go?
2: He went back across to the other ledge to look for Doc.
6: This is a hard place to keep folks together, ain't it?
2: Well, it certainly is.
6: Is Sonny still asleep?
2: Still sleeping.
6: I guess the vampire lady's asleep, too.
2: At least pretending.
6: Oh, it's sure dark in here, ain't it, Reggie?
2: It is that. I keep stumbling. Only way I can keep track of all of you is to make the rounds and touch you.
6: You want to look out when you touch the vampire lady.
2: Oh, is that so?
6: Yeah, she bites. They are funny people down here, don't they?
2: They do that. Aren't you just a little sorry now? Are you stowed away and our plane came along?
6: No, I like you fellas.
2: Well, that's nice of you. Say so?
6: Yeah, I guess I like Sonny best of all.
2: Ladies' man, are you?
6: I'm going to stick to Sonny all the rest of my life.
2: Mm-hmm. Well, have you mentioned it to her?
6: Not yet, but I ain't got anyone else.
2: Well, what about your father?
6: Oh, he didn't want me. He said I was just one more thing he had to look after.
2: Not much of a father.
6: I like you fellas a lot better.
2: Do you? Hmm. I wonder what's keeping Jack and Doc.
6: I guess you don't have to worry.
2: No?
6: There ain't nothing they can't do.
2: Well, I don't know. We're running up against things this trip we've never experienced before. Listen. Did you hear anything?
6: No. Did you?
2: Something just made my back hair stand up on end.
6: Did what?
2: Listen. It must be nerves. I think I'll step out to the door of the cell and have a look about.
6: Don't go very far.
2: No, just to the door.
6: Yeah.
2: Everything seems to be all right.

further adventures of Jack, Doc, and Reggie will come to you at this same hour. I Love a Mystery, written and directed by Carlton E. Morse, comes to you Monday through Friday, featuring Russell Thorson as Jack, Jim Bowles as Doc Long, and Tony Randall as Reggie York, with Mercedes McCambridge as Sonny, Louis Van Ruten as Manuel, and Sarah Fussell as Hermie.

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1: Your boss, now our boss, has received threatening letters. Letters which contain the words, quote, "You are soon to die," unquote.
2: Who's been sending them? You?
1: Oh, please.
2: What's your job?
1: I am a bodyguard.
2: And who is going to guard him from you?
1: Oh, I wish you'd try to understand, sweetie. I'm legitimate. And before your little mind starts figuring ways and means of queering my beautiful pitch, I shall tell you that Felix Wiley knows all about my somewhat complicated past.
2: You were honest with him?
1: Honest as the day is long.
2: Why?
1: One reason only, sweetie. To win back the love of a good woman. Namely, to wit, viz, you.
2: You mean that you're heel?
1: Would I lie about a thing like this?
2: Yes.
1: May I be struck dead on a spot if I would lie to you?
2: Another crisis passed, you can breathe out.
1: What
2: do you have to do to earn your keep?
1: All I gotta do is stop poisons unknown from causing bodily harm to our illustrious boss.
2: Does he have any ideas?
1: Yeah, one. He don't want to die at the moment. I have to spend all my time in his company, and he wants you to be my lady-in-waiting at a wing thing he's throwing tonight. Not hard to take, either, I might add.
2: Just behave yourself, and we'll make out. Sort of a party.
1: Formal.
2: That'll tax your wardrobe a little, won't it?
1: Miller's, the gent's outfitters, natty suits and clothing, have been informed that Mr. Carl Vickers will shortly avail himself of the excellent service to the tune of a formal jacket with et cetera's. And also, in addition, several lounge suits of the finest quality suitable for a man of taste, position, and means. That's what Felix said on the phone.
2: He must be off his head.
1: I'll pick you up at 8, and look pretty, sweetie. You'll be with me.
2: Where have you been? You're supposed to be my partner, remember?
1: Hey, looky.
2: What?
1: I've been examining the guest through this here mirror. It's one of them two-way things.
2: What? You? He can see what's happening in the living room by just sitting in his study. Wonder what Mrs. Wiley thinks of it.
1: Oh, she doesn't know. And look, there's a switch behind the mirror. You flick it, and it's plain. You flick it again, and it's a refined peephole. A gimmick which no peeping Tom should be without.
2: The boss man doesn't seem to be worried about things. He's out there drinking his fool head off.
3: Having fun, Carl?
1: Just kind of resting up. I'm not used to these late parties.
3: You better switch that mirror back to mirror.
1: The mirror? Oh yeah, the mirror.
3: Cunning little toy, isn't it? Felix likes to know how the other half lives all the time. You going to join the party?
1: Sure.
3: Seen anything suspicious?
1: Suspicious?
3: My husband thinks he's going to be murdered in his bed. He employed you to save him, right?
1: Yeah, that's right, Mrs. Wiley.
3: Any idea?
1: No, but he's still alive, so I must be not doing too bad.
4: Carl, look what I... Oh, it's you.
3: Excuse me. You better come along too, Belle. I think my husband's about ready to cuss or something.
4: Now, look at it.
5: Go on.
4: Look at it.
1: Look at it. Look at what?
4: This. I put my hand in my pocket to get a cigarette and found this note. Look at it.
1: Well, don't get excited.
4: I'm not excited.
1: Oh, what's the note say? Before midnight, Mr. Wiley, you'll be a dead man. And nothing you do will stop me.
4: What do you think of that?
1: Well, I would say it was a threatening note.
4: I employed you to protect me, and I demand protection.
1: Well, you got it.
4: You call this protection? You let a murderer walk up to me and put a note in my pocket?
1: You're alive, ain't you? My job is to keep you alive, not to stop people writing to you.
4: It's 10:30.
1: So it is.
4: 1.5 hours. Only 1.5 hours.
1: Well, I'll tell you what, Mr. Wiley. You go and have another drink, and I'll kind of circulate.
4: I'll give you a bonus, Carl. A big bonus.
1: A big bonus? How much?
4: $10,000.
1: Mr. Wiley, you're as good as saved. Now, tell me this. Do you and your wife get on, do you and your wife kind of, you get on well together?
4: Don't be impertinent.
1: Midnight, Mr. Wiley.
4: Oh, yes, of course. Well, I'll tell you this, Carl.
1: Uh-huh.
4: We haven't been the happiest of married couples for some time now. But it's just a passing thing. Why?
1: Oh, no great reason. Just got to check up on everybody you know. Got to kind of keep you alive. Got to earn my 10 G's, 10,000. Well, shall we join the ladies? I'll be right with you, Mr. Wiley. Now, don't you worry.
2: Aren't you ever going to dance with me, Carl?
1: Yeah, sure, this very second. Excuse me, Mr. Wally, but I got my eye on you.
2: What's wrong with Felix? He looks green.
1: He's had another love letter from the Persian Pen. Death at midnight.
2: What are you going to do?
1: Save him from his fate and make $10,000. The promised bonus for keeping him in the land of the living.
2: Frankly, if I had a wife like Cora, I wouldn't want to live.
1: Well, Felix Bay, you know, is no oil painting, sweetie.
2: Don't call me.
1: With $10,000, honey, we could make beautiful music together.
2: I've harked my fiddle.
1: Wedding bells could ring.
2: Wedding bells?
1: Wedding bells.
2: Think about it.
1: Wedding bells for a beautiful bell. I made it funny.
2: Knock it off. I'll think about it.
1: Yeah, sure. Plenty of time. Tell me when we finish the dance.
2: Shouldn't you be keeping an eye on Felix B?
1: Don't you worry, honey. He'll live.
2: But I think
5: Have you seen Mr. Wiley anywhere?
1: Don't mind us. We was just dancing. And no, I haven't seen Mr. Wiley.
5: But aren't you supposed to be watching him?
1: Watch him, yeah. But not minutely examine him.
2: Carl, I think you'd better find him.
1: I didn't know he was lost.
2: But something might happen.
1: Nothing's gonna happen. Me and my big mouth.

0: Okay, now, nobody don't get excited.
1: It came from upstairs, I think.
0: Just take it easy, everybody. No need to panic. Just relax and take it easy and no need to panic.
1: You're the only one who's in a panic. Do something, you all.
2: Something must have happened to Felix.
0: Everybody just stay here. I'm going to take a look upstairs.
1: I'm coming with you.
2: So am I.
0: Well, it might be dangerous.
1: You've given the man enough time to get away.
0: I feel that you are feeling...
3: Will you please investigate?
0: Yeah, right away. Probably nothing at all.
1: Nothing but a shooting, and you've seen so many.
0: I'll go first.
1: A pleasure.
0: Just leave the center lane open. I might be down again in a hurry.
1: My hero.
0: Well, I'm being realistic about this. This man has got a gun.
1: We heard. Poor Felix.
0: Mr. Wiley.
4: Hurry, man.
1: Well, we thought you'd be dead.
4: I'm not, but I might just as well be for all the protection I got from you, Vickers.
1: What happened, Felix?
4: In here.
1: When we heard the shot, the first thing we thought was that...
4: You were very nearly right.
0: Hey, it's a body.
4: Yes, it's a body. Happily, not mine.
1: Johnny Newman.
4: Yes, my dear. Our old and esteemed friend, Johnny Newman.
1: What happened?
4: Well, I was rather sick of that vacant crowd downstairs and came up here for a little peace and quiet. I'd been sitting here for a matter of seconds when Johnny walked in and demanded money.
0: Just like that?
4: Just like that.
0: Mr. Wiley, if I shot everybody who demanded money from me, the streets would be littered with cadavers. You know, the police are not going to like this.
4: In that case, they may lump it.
1: Big talk. Will you both be quiet for a minute? I want to know what happened.
0: Well, it looks pretty obvious to me. Your husband knocked off the guy on the floor.
4: Be quiet! Wait. Thank you. Now, let me say a word. Johnny came in and pointed that gun at me. He demanded money and said he'd shoot me if I didn't give him quite a substantial amount. He said he'd kill me, don't you see? He said he'd kill me. He's the one who's been writing those notes.
0: Yikes!
4: I feel sure the police won't arrest a man for guarding his own person from attack. We struggled for possession of the gun. During the struggle, it went off. Unfortunately for Johnny...
0: And fortunately for you...
4: As you say, it killed him.
1: Hadn't we better phone the police?
4: Naturally.
0: Well, anyway, Mr. Wiley, you'll be alive after midnight.
4: Of course.
0: Yeah. And that earns me a neat $10,000, right?
4: Wrong.
0: But you said that, our bargain?
4: I said I would pay you a bonus of $10,000 if you kept me alive. If you apprehended the writer of those notes.
0: But
4: I happen to have done the apprehending.
0: Yeah, but I...
4: I don't see any reason for paying you a sum of money you didn't earn. Do you?
0: Well, if
4: do
0: I...
4: Do you?
0: Well, I guess not.
4: All right. Now, if you'll phone the police, Carl... Your job will be finished.
0: I'm ever so grateful. And you phoned the police yourself, you miserable...
1: Carl,
4: there's no need to feel like that, Vickers. You'll be well paid for your time.
0: Thanks loads. Come on, Phil.
1: Now, we'd be very grateful if you'd phone the police, Mr. Vickers.
5: He'll do it.
1: Oh, thank you. This has been a great shock to my husband.
0: Your husband? Well, it's been somewhat of a shock to me, too. Not every day that I lose $10,000. Wouldn't need to be every day. I could never stand a strain.
5: Well, the party's over. The police have been and gone.
0: Boy, oh boy, I say the party's over.
5: Stop thinking about your $10,000, will you?
0: I can't help it. I'm like the guy who couldn't think of nothing but blondes. You know, we could have got married on that lettuce.
5: We don't need $10,000 to get married. $2 will be enough.
0: Yeah, but I wanted to give you the... $2? You'll marry me?
5: It looks that way.
0: Why?
5: Well, that's a fine thing to ask.
0: But this morning you was calling me all kinds of a twister. Now, why the change?
5: Well, I could see you were really trying to do something honest with your miserable life. And I figured if you could make the supreme sacrifice and turn honest, I could do the same thing. And marry you.
0: Beautiful sentiments.
5: Promise me you'll never stray from the path of honesty.
0: Hey, you sound like a judge.
5: Promise me?
0: Well, I promise. But how do I make money for us?
5: You could get a job.
0: A job?
5: Yeah. You know, you go to work and you collect your pay.
0: Well, I've heard of it, but just as a rumor. You know, the boys will laugh me out of the pool room.
5: You won't be going into any pool room to be laughed out of.
0: I won't?
5: No. Still want to marry me?
0: Yeah, I think so.
5: You think so?
0: Well, without you, my life would be nothing. How's that?
5: It's been nothing up to now. That'll soon change.
0: Well, you talked me into it. Now, come on. Let's get out of this jet. Every time I think of that $10,000, I feel like busting Felix B. Wiley on the snoot. Talk about me being dishonest.
5: You're going job hunting tomorrow.
0: Yeah, I am.
5: Yeah. And you'll have to get a good night's sleep.
0: Such a quiet joke.
5: Upstairs.
0: Here we go again. Coming.
5: Maybe it's a family quarrel.
0: Well, if it is, I know who's winning.
1: Call, please, quickly.
0: They just left.
5: What's wrong?
1: It's Felix.
0: Hey, screams just like a woman, don't he?
1: Carl.
5: He's not moving.
0: Oh, I've been through this before.
1: I walked in and found him lying on the floor. He looks ill.
0: Yeah, so would you if you had a knife in your throat. Well, don't tell me you didn't notice it.
1: No, I walked in and...
0: Yeah, you told us that.
5: Is he dead, Carl?
0: Like the proverbial doornail.
1: Felix!
0: Give her a brandy or something. I'll phone the police. You know, they're going to give us a cut-rate service if we keep this up. What time is it?
5: Nearly midnight.
0: The note. Dead before midnight.
5: But Johnny Newman was supposed to be the one who wrote
0: well,
5: that.
0: Well, obviously, my love, he was not the one who wrote. He's dead, ain't he? I gotta call the police. And don't touch the body while I'm gone.
5: As if I would.
4: Well, ma'am, looks to me as if the guy who sent those notes did the job properly.
1: But what about Johnny Newman?
4: One of those things, ma'am. What kills me is why your husband didn't contact the police when he received the first note, ma'am.
1: He didn't want the publicity. He'd been working towards some council contracts, and he thought any adverse publicity might affect his chances. That's why he employed Mr. Vickers here.
0: Yeah, that's right.
4: He could have made a better choice, ma'am.
0: Well, how was I to know that he was going to get knocked off?
4: Forget it. Have you got the notes, Mrs. Wiley? The earlier ones, I mean.
1: No, my husband destroyed them.
0: Her husband destroyed them.
4: When did he get the last note?
1: Sometime this evening. He showed it to me after you'd gone. He laughed and said how wrong Johnny was. He said he had the right time, but the wrong corpse.
4: Yeah, that figures. Could anybody have walked upstairs without your knowledge, Mrs. Wiley?
1: I suppose so. There were so many people here during the party. It would have been simple for someone to hide himself upstairs till everyone had gone. Then kill poor Felix.
4: Just one more question, ma'am. What about servants?
0: Hey, I can answer that. They got them in the
4: millions. Do me a favor and shut up.
0: Well, I'm just trying to help.
4: I can think of only one way you could help.
0: You keep butting in. Just ask.
4: I can't. There are ladies present.
0: And I suppose you'll find the note sender and solve the crime before breakfast.
4: I might just do that.
0: Yeah, I can see it.
5: Please be quiet, Carl. You're upsetting the man.
4: I've been upset by experts, ma'am. Don't worry, Sonny. We'll find them.
0: Or her.
4: What makes you say that?
0: Funny thing you should ask me. Mrs. Wiley, it seems pretty funny that you didn't see a great big knife sticking out of your husband's throat. It looked pretty unnatural, you know.
4: You say a knife in a husband's throat? What are you trying to do?
1: I was very upset.
0: What was you and this Johnny Newman going to do with the money he got from Felix B?
1: I beg your pardon.
0: Oh, not me. It's Felix B who needs the apology.
4: You shut up. Better explain things, Sonny, or you might just find yourself with a load of trouble.
0: Well, I can't explain them if I shut up. Now, listen to me. Cora and Johnny decided to hit the old boy for some hard cash and then depart from this climb and
1: why,
0: place.
1: You...
0: No, you're arguing. I heard you talking tonight.
4: Be careful or you'll end up on a 612.
0: You decided to use a note threatening your husband as a good excuse. Well, Johnny busts in about 10:30 and demands money.
1: I have never been
0: quiet. I'm talking, not the cop. The notes threatening your husband's life didn't at any time mention money. All they said was that he was going to die. They could have been and probably was the work of a crank. The city gets hundreds a year. Right, Sergeant, now?
4: Right, you're a good boy.
1: I don't see how you can possibly prove
0: those
1: all this.
0: Those gloves in your pocket. I'll bet you wore them when you handled the knife. And the reason you killed Felix B. was that you was mad at him for killing Johnny. And the reason he was so happy about killing Johnny was that he knew about you two. And Mrs. Wiley, quiet, please. Mrs. Wiley, even though there are no fingerprints in the knife, the marks on them gloves will match up in a test.
4: But the gloves...
0: May I have the gloves, please?
1: Is that right, Sergeant? Will they match up?
4: Well, ma'am...
0: Sure they will. Shut up.
1: You're a clever young man, aren't you? Shall we go now, Sergeant?
4: You know what you're doing, ma'am.
1: What's the use of prolonging the agony by denial? As soon as you compare the glove prints on the knife, you'll know it was me. I'm not at all sorry, you know.
5: He was a mean old man. Carl, you're brilliant.
0: You're just saying that.
5: Did you really overhear a conversation between the two of them?
0: No. And I doubt very much that all my guff about glove prints is worth a nickel. You know, the sergeant looked kind of stunned when I let him talk. But it worked.
5: Well, what I want to know is how you were so sure she did it.
0: Well, my pet, I knew it couldn't be the guy who wrote the notes.
5: How did you know?
0: Don't ask questions.
5: How did you know?
0: Well, I figured it was a good angle to get myself a job with you.
5: You wrote them.
0: Well, it was one way of making some money. And I figured I could manage a job as his bodyguard and make a little on the side for saving his life.
5: You're a crook, Carl Vickers. But I love you.
0: Yeah. And Johnny Newman would have probably killed the old boy when he got the money out of him anyway. He wouldn't leave him alive to call the police. Anyway, Cora told the sergeant she's been trying to figure a way to knock the old boy off for years. And you never know. If it hadn't been for me, she might have got away with it. I am a hero.
5: You're a heel. Well, we'd better get out of here before someone else gets hurt. I just hope the police don't find out who wrote those notes. Goodbye, house.
0: As the sergeant said, the city's crawling with cranks. So, I guess I'll have to turn respectable after all.

A closing door finishes the story. Next week, another key will open another door to another story. Mystery. Romance. Or adventure. All start when a door is unlocked by... the key.

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2: 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Lovecraft.
4: Yes, this is 19 Nocturne Boulevard. Won't you step inside? Did you have any trouble finding it?
5: What do you mean, what kind of a place is it?
4: Why, it's a police station, can't you tell?
6: Name?
7: Sorensen Amber. S-O-R-E-N-S-E-N. O-N is Norwegian.
6: What?
7: O-N is Norwegian. E-N is Danish.
6: So, you're Danish.
7: Psh, do I sound Danish? Ugh. Like my great-great-great-great-great was.
6: Then why?
8: I understand. My name gets misspelled all the time. Let's move on. Present are detectives Howard Upton and Phyllis German, J-E-R-M-Y-N, and Amber Sorensen with an E-N.
6: Age?
7: I have the right to remain silent. I have the right to an attorney. If I cannot afford one, one will be assigned, allotted. I should know this or watch enough Law and Order.
6: We don't read witnesses their rights. That's for suspects. Age?
7: You got my ID. What does it say?
6: You don't look 21.
8: You really don't.
7: Fine. So it's a fake. I want to speak to the DA. Like, trade my information in return for a slide on the bogus ID. Can I?
6: I'll turn that off. Not just silent either. Off.
8: We're really not interested in prosecuting you. We just want to know about Simon Strong.
6: The alleged Simon Strong?
7: Dude, he was a full meal deal, you know. I watched videos of his band from, like, before I was born, and it was totally him.
6: Then who was the deceased?
7: Like I said, it was him. What, do you ride the short bus?
6: It couldn't be him, because you said you spoke with him recently, and...
8: Let's start at the beginning. How did you meet Mr. Strong?
7: He hates being called Mr. I was making a delivery of some box or other. I got inside, took the wrong turn. I was supposed to go to the manager's office, and I just walked on the wrong door.
9: Let me in! They're after me, please! Please! I'm having a heart attack! Let me in, or I'll totally die! Whoa!
7: I'm...
10: Look into the camera, please.
7: Camera? Oh. Hi. Look, can you just tell me how to get out of here? There's no need for...
10: What was that about, a heart attack?
7: Oh, that. That was bullshit. I had it removed years ago.
6: Was your relationship with this Mr. Strong sexual?
7: Ew. He was like my great-granddad's age, like, even older than you.
8: You say you made this delivery and just happened to make friends with Strong? Everyone else says he was a complete recluse, didn't like people.
7: Nah, he liked people, but he was really sick. I mean, like, ill, not deviant. Whoa. Can I just go? I promise not to try any...
11: What were you trying?
7: I really just wanted to hear the band, but your guys caught me. I mean, I assume since you're here, they're yours.
11: I own the club, yes.
7: Okay, is it just me, or is your heater broken? Dude, can you watch, like, the whole entire club from here?
11: I can.
7: Oh my god, do you have sound? Is there a button?
11: Well, it gets boring after a while.
7: They're totally bumping uglies in the bathroom right there. Look, look. Hey.
6: Sick? What kind of disease did he have? Ebola? The state of that body.
8: We really shouldn't go into that yet, Hallie.
7: What time is it?
6: What? Why?
7: Just asking. You made me turn off my phone. I have a curfew.
8: Would you like us to call home for you?
7: Nah.
6: And your parents, they approved of all of this?
7: My folks are cool. They don't care.
6: Like they don't mind that haircut?
7: Sig and Lori let me do dumb stuff because they know I won't do anything stupid.
6: Like spending all your time hanging out in a bar?
7: It's a club. And for a rocker, Simon is pretty uptight about underage boozing and stuff.
6: Stuff? What kind of stuff?
7: What? Stuff. Just stuff. Dude, you need to switch to decaf. Or Valium.
6: Did you ever see this man with any illegal substances?
7: Well, he had all kinds of medications, being sick and all. And I guess I forgot to look them all up in the handy-dandy book of all things illegal.
6: I thought prescription pills were the latest thing these days.
7: Only with the kind of freak whose parents go to shrinks and who have time to sit around and stare at carpet lint. I got better things to do.
8: Like what?
7: Plus, it's dangerous. You know what Viagra can do? What?
8: What kinds of things do you like to do?
7: I like music. I write. I function as a higher organism.
6: She means, what do you plan to do with your life? Amber Sorensen, with an E-N.
8: Actually, I was
7: What do you want? A mission statement and a business plan? Dude, I'm 16.
6: I knew what I wanted to do at 16.
7: But your ass is so tight it whistles. I bet your dad was a cop.
6: So?
7: Nothing. Just you seem like maybe you grew up with it.
6: Are you going to follow in your folks' footsteps?
7: Oh, yeah. Weddings are my life.
8: We don't want to keep you here all night. Curfew and all that. What was wrong with your friend?
7: Simon said he had some kind of wasting thing.
11: Bunuel syndrome. I have to carefully regulate my body temperature.
7: So you're like Mr. Freeze. Not exactly Arnold there, string me.
11: And I have to avoid excitement.
7: That's a hint, huh? Can I at least get out without going through the American Gladiators? Thanks. Hey, if you get completely bored or anything, my IN is...
11: No.
7: Okay. You just seem kind of lonely.
11: Well, perhaps you could come back tomorrow during the day. I could use someone to run some errands for me. The pay would be reasonable.
7: Could I watch the band?
11: You can watch from here, but you have to dress warmly.
7: I'll bring a parka.
6: Are you adopted?
7: What? Whoa. I think there are some low-flying non-sequiturs in here. Did you see where that came from?
8: No.
6: You call your parents, Sig and Lori?
7: No. Everyone does. Those are their names, Billy.
6: Most kids your age still call their folks Mom and Dad.
7: Maybe most kids your age. Most of us would rather be cremated. Except to their face. The folks still like to think we're all the same little rugrats they knew and love.
6: So you make a point of lying to your folks?
7: There's that non sequitur again. You should really get a bug zapper.
8: You probably think of it as humoring them rather than lying.
6: Two-faced is two-faced.
7: If you can't be two-faced, you should have found a better one to get stuck with.
6: Look here.
7: I bet you never get to play good cop.
6: What?
8: Howie, maybe we should take a break. Get some water.
6: I'm fine.
8: Would you get me some, Amber?
7: Sure. Wow, where do I get one?
8: Don't be fooled. I'm not always the good cop.
7: Oh?
8: You say you don't do drugs. We could test you.
7: Psh.
8: And go through your backpack.
7: Huh?
8: But I'm going to trust you on that, because you walked right past one of our drug dogs on the way in. And I don't think you're the type to get caught in a stupid lie.
7: You think I'll get caught in a smart one?
8: Let's just agree that I won't underestimate you, and you do me the same favor.
11: You can leave it there.
7: Hey, what's up?
11: What?
7: just making conversation.
11: What's up isn't conversation.
7: It is if you answer. Besides, with most of my friends, IMHO, OMG, LOL is conversation. What's up is practically a monologue.
11: Well, now that that's settled...
7: If you want me to go, just say. I got stuff to do.
11: You wanted to watch the band.
12: Your water.
8: Thank you, Howie.
7: Yeah. Cheers, Howie.
12: Huh.
7: Look, my parents actually like me to use their names. Makes them feel like they're helping me assert my personhood or something. I do it to humor them.
12: Fine. We need a physical description of the alleged Mr. Strong.
7: Watch a video of Madness Machine on YouTube, then figure older. A bunch older.
12: How very specific. How tall was he?
7: That's kind of a pickle. I never saw him stand up. He was always in his bumper car.
12: What?
8: The mechanized wheelchair.
7: He had to avoid exerting himself. Okay, so imagine classic Simon, then really thin, like even more than heroin chic. Maybe almost a starving third world skinny.
8: Could it have been faked? Perhaps something in the way he dressed?
7: Doubtful, Phyllis. He usually kicked it in jams. Not much to hide behind.
12: Speak English.
7: The subject in question had a strong tendency to disport himself in capacious yet abbreviated trousers, much as though the predominant choice of American surfboard riders leaned toward.
12: You mean he wore shorts? In that cold?
11: If it bothers you, I could put something else on.
7: Yeah, because, like, you're so tasty, Bubba Ho-Tep, that I'm going to totally jump on you if you keep wheeling around half naked like that. Nah, it's kind of creepy, but I'll adjust. It's like having a weird uncle. But a cool one. I mean, not just, like, brrr, but cool.
11: I must be, since you're neglecting your social world to spend time here in the Arctic wasteland.
7: Oh, yeah. I have to sneak out the window to get away from the endless line of bimboons waiting to take me to prom.
11: Bimboons?
7: It's like someone in a boy band. The guy equivalent of a bimbo.
12: He scooted around in a wheelchair, wearing shorts, and you didn't think that was odd?
7: Duh, of course.
12: But you never told anyone about him.
7: He'd have been pissed. Plus, people would have thought, you know, creepy stuff.
12: What if he decided to try something?
7: Beep beep, I can outrun a wheelchair. At least as far as the stairs.
12: And what if he could really get up?
7: I doubt it, Billy. He didn't have any little blue pills.
12: Well, I didn't... I meant get up and walk.
7: Yeah, you did. You're the one who's all worried he's gonna go perv on me.
12: If you were my daughter...
7: Get out of the way of the door. One of us would probably be dead. The bottles. It's all for your illness, right? Like the meth lab in the bathroom?
11: It's not a...
7: No. Yeah. I was kidding. So, is it a big secret experiment thing?
11: I keep tracking down recipes for preparations and elixirs that might help me. Some seem to work for a little while, but nothing lasts.
8: Howie, did you have any more questions?
6: What about his hair?
7: What? It looked pretty much the same.
6: Ha! Too clever for his own good.
7: Not every guy over 50 needs canned hair, Billy.
6: And this guy claimed to be the Simon Strong.
7: I already told you, he was. I didn't even know who that was that first time, because, like, I'd never heard of him before. But as soon as I could, I googled him, and voila.
6: Voila. It's voila.
7: Beep, beep.
6: What?
8: For the record, Simon Strong was the lead singer and songwriter for a punk band called Madness Machine in the mid to late 1970s.
7: American punk band.
6: Who cares?
7: British punk was British punk, and American punk was...
8: But you'd never heard of this band before you met Strong?
7: Precisely. Funny sort of 6 degrees thing, though. Once I saw the band name, it clicked. Because my granddad had one of their albums in his LP collection. Serious. How's that for?
13: Ooh. Your grandpa listened to punk?
7: Duh. He willed his tattoos to science. Stay back from the door, Billy.
8: You said you met Mr. Strong...
7: Halloween night. That's why they had such a cool band in the house.
8: About 9 months, then? And how often did you see him?
7: Most days. I did his shopping and stuff, and stopped in for a chat.
11: Are you a retard? The Sex Pistols were totally the monkeys of punk. They were a made band. Their manager put them together.
7: I suppose you met him, too?
11: Once. How much respect can you have for a guy who also created Bow Wow Wow?
7: Bow Wow what?
11: You must ride the short bus. Beep, beep, Billy. Don't stand in the way of the door. The Ramones. Now, they were the real thing. They lived punk.
7: You're pretty feisty for an old crip who's supposed to keep frosty.
8: When our people searched the residence over the club, they found a number of, unusual items.
7: Like?
8: The enormous refrigeration unit that apparently kept the place fairly,
6: meat locker-ish.
7: So he was cool. So?
6: According to electric company records, he was using enough energy to be frozen.
7: And? What? Didn't he pay his bill? It's his business what he does with his juice.
6: There are a lot of things you could do with that much juice. Things, for instance, that the narcotics squad would be interested in.
7: Beep, beep.
6: I am really getting sick of...
8: Amber, can you shed any light on the occult paraphernalia he apparently collected?
7: It's not like I had the run of the place. We just hang in the main room where all the video consoles are. He talks about some old books, though.
8: Did you ever see anyone else with him? Did he talk about other visitors?
7: Oh, heck no. He didn't like people to see how sick he was. But, like, since I already knew, he had someone to talk to, right? Hey.
11: You're late.
14: Hi, Amber. So glad to see you.
11: I am, yes.
7: You worried about me? Or your special delivery?
11: It's here?
7: No. It's a phone book I wrapped up and sent the long way. Let's see. True. Wow. Egypt and London? That's tight.
11: Open it, please.
7: Okay. Oh, jeez. You got so ripped off.
11: What do you mean?
7: This is such a gag gift. It's like from that movie. I'll swallow your soul, I'll swallow your soul.
11: Give it here. Oh, no. No, this is the real thing. The dark jewel of any occult collection.
7: Okay, so it smells older than Bruce Campbell, but still.
11: I need to be alone. Come back next Wednesday.
7: He did burn incense and drink weird stuff. I figured it was alternative medicine, or maybe Kabbalah. That's all the rage with the red carpet crowd, right?
6: Did he ever say what was wrong with him?
14: Munoz syndrome,
7: Billy.
6: Stop calling me...
8: But what is Munoz syndrome? Did you ever say Google it?
7: Well, yeah. There were a couple, but they had longer names, and were like degenerative eye diseases. So I figured, you know, that wasn't it.
6: Did you ever ask him...
7: Well, right off I asked if it was catching, and he said no, so I figured that's all I care about. And if he wants to talk about it, he'll say.
11: Munoz syndrome is extremely rare. I contracted it almost 30 years ago.
7: Ooh, let me guess, when you vanished from the public eye.
11: Where?
7: Wikipedia. Shh, I'm shushing.
11: My band was in New Orleans when this came on. Normal medicine couldn't help, so I turned to folk practitioners.
7: Like voodoo? No wonder you're buying all creepy books and incense.
11: It's a lot more serious than movie voodoo. But that's close.
7: And the cold?
11: It slows my metabolism.
7: Mine too. Brr. What?
11: The wiring's getting old.
7: So, get a new fridge?
11: No, the building's wiring. Between music and lights and all, it carries quite a load.
7: You should move then. And before summer. Seriously.
11: How can I go anywhere? I have to stay at constant level.
7: I don't know. Hey, Ice Cream Truck. I once saw this movie where they were carting a corpse around in the back.
11: No. No. Tomorrow, maybe you could look at generators.
8: But he was well off, according to the IRS.
7: He spent a buttload on his creepy books and exotic bags of dirt and stuff. Or, that's what he told me.
6: And he trusted you to carry around these expensive packages.
7: I didn't know what they were. I probably have freaked and got all paranoid. He said other people were after them, too.
6: Other people? Do you think they might have taken the books after Strong disappeared?
7: He didn't disappear. He's dead. Beep, beep.
8: Okay, let's go back.
6: No, let's talk about this. You're saying that the corpse you discovered in that, what you call the cold room, was the person you knew as Simon Strong.
7: It had to be.
6: But pray explain to me how it could be that that body had been dead for well over a decade.
7: You're wrong.
6: So all our experts are wrong, and you know that.
7: Your experts obviously aren't familiar with Munoz syndrome, that's all.
6: Right, so you know better. You know what I think?
8: Howie?
6: No, Phil. Not this time. I'm getting tired of this little girl trying to live in a dream world. She needs a dose of harsh reality.
7: Harsh reality? You don't have a clue how harsh reality can get.
11: Turn the thermostat down a bit, would you?
7: Down? Dude, my eyeballs are already icing over.
11: Maybe you shouldn't come here anymore.
7: What? Then lose the school credit I'm getting for looking after the elderly and infirm?
11: I probably won't last much longer.
7: No way. You're fine. Well, not fine, but...
11: It's been coming for a long time, and the elixirs aren't working anymore. Nothing is working.
7: The book can't...
11: I thought there would be things I could bring myself to do. But it's not worth it.
7: It's always worth living.
11: When I'm gone, take it and burn it. Promise?
7: If you can't use it, sell it. Use the money to get more colder. You'll be fine.
11: No. I always think it'll be the last one.
7: I'll buy you a generator.
11: Have you seen the gas prices lately? Cooling takes too much energy. Even if you could get one, I couldn't afford it.
12: Are you through? So here's what I think is going on. This guy has been trying to establish himself as Simon Strong, famous recluse and mysterious celebrity.
7: That's too dumb, even for the short bus.
12: Oh, yeah? Dumb to the tune of $500,000 a year. Between the club, which the real Strong did purchase in December of 1979, and the royalties on his old music, particularly the musical chunks or segments?
8: Riffs.
12: Yeah, whatever. That people use in their own...
8: Sampled?
12: Yeah. During the 80s and 90s, he had pots of money rolling in.
7: Which he spent on books and crud. I told you.
12: Kid, no one spends that much on books. Did you ever actually see these books, or did you just bring him book-shaped packages?
7: No. I guess I never actually saw them.
12: I say he's been salting it away, staying around long enough to move everything to the Caymans, and then, voila, take a powder.
7: But the body...
8: was the real Simon Strong. Dental records have confirmed it. But Amber, he'd been dead for a very long time.
12: Which explains the cold. The fake didn't want the deceased stinking up the place.
7: Yeah. Easier to freeze the whole place than just pack a corpse in a chest freezer.
8: Are you up to telling us how you discovered the body?
7: Sure. I got to the club, and everything was dark. I got really worried and ran up to his room. The body was just there, and it was...
8: in an advanced state of decomposition?
7: Yeah, that.
9: Damn it! Open! Damn it! Simon! Simon! What is... Oh, jeez. What the hell?
11: Turn off the flashlights.
9: Uh-oh. Get you some ice. Uh-oh.
11: Damage is done. Don't go. I wasn't sure if I wanted you here or not. For this.
9: Can I... Do you need...
11: Don't. Don't touch me. Please. Just listen. Listen. Take the books and burn them. I need to know you will.
9: Yeah, sure.
11: I've wielded the club to you. Don't get your hopes up. The police aren't going to.
9: Simon! I don't want you to die! You can't die!
11: This isn't... I haven't been living for a long time.

0: I OD'd on heroin. And I died. It was never reported because a local boker brought me back.
1: Like a zombie?
0: I knew you'd understand.
1: But we can do it again, right? Bring you back?
0: Beep, beep. Get out of the way of the door.

0: Guess I'm glad it ain't him, the Borscht. But he was cool, for an old dude.
1: If he contacts you in any way...
0: Oh, sure. I'll be right on the phone to you.
1: Do you understand the meaning of accessory to fraud? Harboring a fugitive, maybe?
0: Well, I do watch a lot of TV. Besides, it's not like I'm getting anything out of it.
1: The club has been transferred into your name, Andver Sorensen, with an E-N. The heirs of the real Simon Strong will probably contest it.
0: Don't care. Are we done?
2: You'll have to wait a few minutes while your statement is typed up. Once you sign it, you're good to go.
0: Sure. Hey, did your CSI guys really not find any books or anything at the scene?
2: Nothing of any importance.
1: And no clue to his offshore account.
0: Oh well.
2: You gonna be okay without a coat? It's a bit chilly out tonight.
0: Really? Nah, I'm cool.

0: Now that you know how to find us, don't be a stranger. We have enough of those already. Tonight's episode, Chillin', was written by Julie Hoverson and inspired by the story Cool Air, written by H.P. Lovecraft. In tonight's show, you heard Crystal Baker as Amber Sorensen, Renaud Leboeuf as Detective Howard Upton, Julie Hoverson as Detective Phyllis German, and Joel Harvey as Simon Strong. Additional voices provided by Renaud Leboeuf and Cole Hornaday. Punk consultant was Robin Keyes. Metal riffs were found on soundsnap.com and provided by Calabrezos. All other music in this performance was provided by Kevin McLeod of Incompetech.com. Sound effects were found on soundsnap.com. Sound and mastering was done by Julie Hoverson. This production was recorded at Neo Hoodoo Studios with the assistance of Ryan Hurst, and this entire presentation is copyright 2008 to Julie Hoverson and Reality Productions.
1: I need a moment.
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3: 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Of course, I'm a little fart, so I don't count.
2: Nerds.
4: Do you guys want to ride on my short?
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0: If you're paying this kind of money for a car, you'd want it to have a touch of style, legroom, four doors, and all that. And if this is what you had in mind, you don't even have to pay that kind of money for the new Skoda Super Estel.
1: Skoda's new Super Estel puts the man in the street
2: and his dog
1: on the road.
3: Once upon a time there was an engineer.
4: Choo-choo Charlie was his name, we hear.
3: He had an engine and he sure had fun. He used good and plenty candy to make his train run.
5: Charlie says, love my good and plenty. Charlie says, really rings the bell. Charlie says, love my good and plenty. Don't know any other candy that I love so well.
6: How much is that vase?
7: It's 1,000 years old and worth £10,000.
6: Ha ha! This curly whirly with all its miles of chewy toffee covered in creamy Cadbury's chocolate is 10 minutes old and it costs 3p. Of course, you can't stick flowers in it. Ha ha! But you can't chew a vase.
8: You know, some marmalades get some of their tang from added flavouring. 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What would you rather have for breakfast?
9: Hold it. 15 seconds from now, you'll see the picture he just took. See? With the Polaroid Land camera, you get bright, sharp pictures in 15 seconds. Snap, pull, peel.

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1: I came across Mr. Kipling in a meadow by the church. 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
6: Murder Clinic. Stories of the world's great detectives. Men against murder. Each week at this time, WOR Mutual turns the spotlight on one of the world's great detectives of fiction and invites you to listen to the story of his most exciting case. Tonight, we meet Sir Henry Merivale, known to his host of friends as H.M., in the story, Death in the Dressing Room.

0: Good evening, H.M. Tell me, you were with Scotland Yard for a long time before you retired, weren't you?
1: I was indeed, Mr. Knight.
0: And didn't I hear that you ran some sort of a secret department for them?
1: Well, there was nothing secret about it. You see, it was called the Department of Queer Complaints. All the crackpots were sent in to me. As a matter of fact, that's how I happened to be on the spot when this nightclub murder took place. You see, I was there investigating one of our queer complaints that didn't seem to have anything to do with murder. And, well, suppose I begin at the beginning, eh? You know how sometimes a nightclub will catch the public's fancy, a place to see and be seen at. Well, at the time of this story, the Orient Club in London was having just such a season, flourishing like the proverbial Green Bay tree. Tony Kaplan, who ran it, was a smooth, slippery customer, Piccadilly by the way of Times Square and Monte Carlo. And he did have one big drawing card, the star of his show, by the way, another Times Square product, Francine Rapport. She was a great dancer. On the afternoon of the day in question, Tony Kaplan was rehearsing Francine.
2: Francine, what's the matter with you? You're introducing this Javanese temple dance tonight. Come on, quit clowning and get with it, will you?
3: Oh, let's cut it out, Tony. It's too corny. Standing in the middle of the floor, waving your arms around like snakes. That went out with the art.
2: They'll eat it up. Listen, Francine, since when did you start masterminding your routine? You dance and leave the thinking to me.
3: Oh, yes? Well, maybe I don't like the way you've been thinking lately, Tony. And maybe I don't like the way you've been acting either. Where were you last night after the show?
2: Oh, nuts. Let's not go through that dialogue again. Put on another record.
3: Well, don't get any big ideas under that patent leather hair of yours. I got plenty on you, Tony, and I might use it. If you make me, see?
2: Yes, yes, I see, I see. Another thing I see is that I pay the orchestra to rehearse, not to referee a love match. Now, come on, let's try that ending again. Okay, fellas, okay. This Java number. Pick it up 8 bars from the finish.
4: Okay, girl.
2: That's it, Fran. Now you've got it. A one and two and finish.

0: Well, well, see, I told you it'd be good.
1: Okay, but I still think it's right from the silo.
0: Now, let's try it with that blue spotlight.
1: Blue spotlight? Are you nuts, Tony? You know what blue does to me.
0: Look, Fran, it's got to be blue. This number's supposed to be mysterious, see?
1: Oh.
0: All the lights out and just that blue baby spot on you. Don't forget, you're covered from head to foot with those jewels.
1: You mean I'm covered from head to foot with that stinking oil?
0: All right.
1: I tell you, Tony, it gets all over me. When I finish, I feel like I've been in an oil well.
0: So what? You can wash it off after the number. Well, it's the only thing that'll make those cheap sparklers gleam. Now quit beefing, Fran. This number will knock them dead.
1: Well, I hope you know what you're doing.
0: I always do, baby. Okay, boys, from the beginning now, please.
2: Can I speak to you for a minute?
0: Why, Paula, you can do more than that to me, beautiful. Come over here. What's on your mind, sugar?
2: It's that costume of Miss Francine. You know, it's just net. And with all those phony jewels on it, Tony, I won't be able to get her into it fast.
0: Oh, forget the costume, baby. Concentrate on yours truly for a change. You know, honey, you do things to me.
2: Mr. Tony, please. Not here. Someone will see you. Miss Francine, she's looking.
0: Well, let her look. I'm crazy about you, baby. You know that, don't you?
2: But Tony, Miss Francine...
0: Leave that to me, baby. Little Tony will fix everything, everything. See?
2: You will make Paula the great dancer, no?
0: I'll do more than that. You'll have cars, jewels, furs, the works.
2: Careful, Tony. She's coming.
1: Stop that music. Stop the music. Say, what's going on here between you two? Paula, I told you to stay in the dressing room and finish my costume, didn't I?
2: Yes, ma'am. It was just that I wanted to ask Mr. Kaplan a question about it.
1: Oh, yes? Well, ask me from now on. You've been asking Mr. Kaplan a lot of questions lately, and he's been giving you an awful lot of answers.
0: Oh, come on, Fran. Can't a guy be polite to a nice little girl?
1: Not when he works so hard at it. You lay off, do you hear? Next time I catch her hanging around you, little Paula won't live here anymore.
0: All right, all right. Now, if you'll take my advice, you'll put your other expression back on and the kind of you got company. Don't look now. I think the white hope of the Forsyth fortune is headed this way.
1: Monty?
0: The kid himself, the heir to the Forsyth. Just about ready for the squeeze play. What do you think, Fran? Will the fish bite?
1: If he won't, I will. Why, Monty, how sweet of you to drop in.
3: Francine, I've got to see you now. I've got to talk to you.
1: Why, of course, Monty. Sure, Mr. Kaplan can hold up the rehearsal for a few minutes.
0: Oh, why, certainly, certainly. Boys, suppose we run over that hula now.
1: Let's go to my dressing room. It's cozier there. Well, Monty, suppose you've come to talk to me about those letters again.
3: But, Francine, you don't understand. Those letters are very important to me.
1: But, sugar, they're very important to me, too. They're so sweet. I've never had such letters before.
3: That's just it, Francine. You see, I'm in the diplomatic service. If those letters ever get out... Well, I mean, they aren't very discreet. It would mean the end of my career almost before I started.
1: Yes, I see it. Wouldn't be so good if anybody else saw them. Well, I guess you can have them back.
3: Oh, Francine, you're wonderful. I knew you'd understand. I knew you'd give them back to me.
1: Give them back? Well... It amounts to that, I guess, but there's a favor I've got to ask of you in return, Monty.
3: Of course, Francine, anything.
1: Well, you see, I'm afraid I've been a bit extravagant lately, and I'm terribly hard up.
3: I see. Yes, I see perfectly. How much?
1: Now, don't be mad, sugar. It's only £1,000.
3: £1,000? But that's impossible. I haven't that much money. I wouldn't know where to get it.
1: That's your business, Mr. Diplomat. Why, I'm giving you a bargain. That's because I like you so much. Why, just think what the Daily Comet would pay me for...
3: All right, you win. But I've got to have time.
1: Why, of course, sugar. You can have plenty of time. Shall we say, tonight?
3: Tonight?
1: Yes, tonight. After my first show. The dough is to be in an unmarked wallet. And whoever brings it walks up to Tony Kaplan and says, I beg your pardon, you dropped your wallet.
3: Kaplan... So he's in on it, too. I might have known. A pretty little game.
1: Yes, we thought so, too, but now I'm tired of playing. So don't you forget. Bring that £1,000 tonight, or else. Make it after my first show, here at the Orient Club.

0: I'm sorry, sir, there are no tables.
1: What would I say, Armand?
0: Sorry, sir, we are entirely full.
2: Armand, please.
0: Sorry, madame, but you see. Oh, good evening, Sir Henry.
3: Well, Armand, you have my regular table, of course.
0: But of course, monsieur.
3: Ah, fine.
0: For Sir Henry Merivel, there is always the table. Right this way, if you please, monsieur.
3: Ah, you see, there you are, Matthews. Simple when you know how, isn't it?
1: Yes.
3: Come along.
1: By Jove, Chief, I don't see how you do it.
3: Don't you? Personality, my boy. Personality, only that.
0: Here you are, Sir Henry. Table 16, as usual.
3: Ah, very good, Armand. Thank you. Oh, here.
0: Thank you, monsieur.
3: Oh, that's very nice. Well, I got your message to meet you here, H.M. I must admit, I don't know why we're here, sir. Are we, slumming?
4: Why, not exactly. We're here, Matthews, because this club, the Orient, is run by two of the slickest crooks I'd ever had the pleasure of knowing.
3: Really?
4: Tony Kaplan and Francine Rapport. And because Scotland Yard has complaints about a new and highly ingenious racket they're presumably working. Pocket picking in the futurist manner.
3: What? Oh, I'm afraid I don't understand, sir.
4: Well, let me explain. You see, a guest here with a good many drinks inside him seldom remembers exactly how much money he has in his wallet. Now, if that wallet is lifted and deftly returned minus £3, say, or a fiver, he simply assumes he must have spent it.
3: I see.
4: The method is harmless and very nearly undetectable, but the takings each week must be enormous.
3: Very ingenious.
4: Yes, isn't it? I say, there's an interesting-looking girl. That one in white at the next table.
3: What? Why, H.M.
4: Eh? Oh, no, no, I don't mean aesthetically. In this case, I mean professionally. She's just dropped a man-sized wallet on the floor. She seemed very nervous when she picked it up again. I wonder...
3: Man's wallet? What would she be doing with a man's wallet?
4: I'm sure I don't know, but I mean to find out.
5: Thank you, ladies and gentlemen.
4: Now, the floor show is about to start.
5: Tonight, Francine offers for your approval for the first time a new dance, the Chavanese Temple Dance.
4: I say, Jim.
3: Yes?
4: Look, that girl in white we were just talking about. She's leaving her table. She's going into the bar. Follow her, man. Find out where she's going and report to me.
3: Right, sir.

0: Hey, bartender.
1: Yes, sir.
0: Did a lady in white just come in here?
1: Yes, sir. She went in there, sir.
0: Oh, thank you.
1: Sorry, you can't go there, sir.
0: I think I can. Here. I'm a police officer.
1: Oh, police.
0: Yes. Where does that door lead to?
1: To the dressing room, sir.
0: Oh, I see. But the girl did go in there.
1: Oh, yes, sir.
0: All right. Out of my way, please.
1: Yes, sir.
2: Let me by, please.
0: Wait a minute. Not so fast, young lady. Would you mind telling me what you did with that wallet you put in your handbag a minute ago?
2: Wallet? Really? What wallet?
0: Now, look. I'm a police officer.
2: One of those persons who have a good time here and then arrest the management for selling drinks after hours.
0: No, I have nothing to do with that. But would you mind explaining what you were doing with that wallet?
2: I suppose I'll have to. I picked it up off the floor.
0: Oh, picked it up?
2: Yes, it's quite true. Not being able to appreciate the charms of Miss Francine Rapport, which evidently stagger you men so, I went to the bar during her dance. On the way, I picked up the wallet. Naturally, when the lights went up, I wanted to find the proper owner.
0: Then why didn't you?
2: Well, what do you think I'm doing here? Miss Rapport, I understand, is part owner here. I'm sorry if the proper procedure is to stand on the table and shout that you've found a wallet. I thought of taking it to Miss Rapport.
0: Oh, I see. And did you give it to her?
2: No, she isn't here. Evidently, she didn't come back here after her dance. Perhaps you'll be good enough to let me pass so I can take the wallet to Mr. Kaplan.
0: Now, just a minute, please.
2: Oh, right. You can come with me.
0: No. Let's say you come with me. We're going back to Francine's dressing room.
2: No, I won't.
0: Come with me, I said. Is this Miss Rapport's dressing room?
2: Yes.
0: Well, then. You'll soon find out if she's here or not, eh?
2: I told her she wasn't here.
0: Yes, so you did. But if you don't mind, I think I'll just make sure.
3: Wait, you can't go in there.
0: Huh? Well, who are you?
3: Paula, Miss Rapport's maid.
0: Oh, then open the door. I'm a police officer, and I want to see her.
3: But you can't.
0: Come along.
3: Very well.
0: What's this? She's dead.
2: I didn't do it. I swear I didn't do it.
0: Murdered. Stabbed in the back with a pair of scissors.
2: Let me out of here. Let me out of here.
0: Stay where you are, both of you.
4: And now, folks, the medley of dancing hits, beginning with the favorite of yesterday and today, Whispering.
0: Close that door, please. Right now, you. You told me your name is Paula. Miss Rapport's maid?
3: Yes, sir.
0: Were you here when Miss Rapport came back from her dance a few minutes ago?
3: No. No, I was not. I can prove I was not. She met me at the end of the passageway. Gave me a message to take her to Mr. Kaplan to come back and see her. I went and told him. I was out there. Mr. Kaplan can tell you that.
0: All right, now, all right. Steady. Paula, do you know where table 16 is?
3: Yes, sir.
0: All right, at table 16, you'll find a big, heavy-set man with a sandy, ruddy complexion. His name is Sir Henry Merivale. Ask him if he'll come in here right away, will you? But don't say a word about this to anyone else. Have you got that?
3: Yes, sir.
2: Can't I go now? Please, I can't stand looking at her there.
0: I'm sorry. I'm afraid I'll have to ask you to remain where you are.
5: See, this in her hand.
0: Gap of paper, hmm? Evidently left when the murderer snatched the rest of it from her grasp. Got to see you, ever your adoring Monty.
2: Monty?
0: Oh, you know him.
2: No, I don't.
0: But you knew she was dead. Why didn't you tell me? You must have known I saw you come out of this room.
2: You think I'm insane. You'd only have thought what you're thinking now. But I didn't kill her. I came in here and I found her dead. All I wanted to do was to get away. I don't expect you to believe that. I probably wouldn't believe it myself if I were in your place.
0: Then, what about that wallet?
2: It's Tony Kaplan's wallet. You might as well know now.
0: Oh, you stole it.
2: No, I didn't steal it. He dropped it.
0: He dropped it,
2: I tell you.
0: Still got the wallet?
2: Well, I...
0: You better let me have it.
2: Oh, here it is.
0: Thank you. £1,000.
6: What's going on here?
7: Who are you?
0: Steady, Captain. Don't touch anything.
7: She's dead. Francine.
0: Yes, Captain. We just...
7: They got her. She was all I had. Who did it? Tell me.
0: Take
7: who did
0: it? Easy,
7: it?
0: Captain.
7: I'll kill him. Who's that girl?
2: I can't.
7: What's she doing here?
0: Oh, well, she told me she'd found your wallet.
2: Yes, that's right. Now, Mr. Matthew, you can clear up one thing. I mean about that wallet. Mr. Kaplan can clear it up. I saw him drop it. He can tell you who I am, too. He can vouch for me.
0: All right, Kaplan.
5: What?
0: Is this your wallet?
5: What wallet? Where? What are you talking about?
0: Does this wallet belong to you?
5: Certainly not.
2: Oh, I suppose you'll say that you don't know why I'm here, either.
5: Madam, I don't know what you're talking about. I only know that Francine is dead. Dead, do you understand? I love Francine. I come in here to find a stab with a pair of scissors. And all you people could do is babble about a wallet, a wallet. Oh, I don't know who you are. I never saw you before in my life. Did you kill her? Did you?
2: Did you?
5: I've done a lot of things in my life. Judged by the number of police in my club tonight, they think I've done a lot more. But I couldn't have killed Francine. I never left that orchestra platform from the time Francine was dancing till just a moment ago. 50 people will testify to that. Once in my life, I'm in the clear when dirty work's been done. This kind of dirty work, this kind.
0: What kind of dirty work, Tony?
2: Who are you?
0: Sir Henry. Oh, boy, Chief, am I glad to see you.
8: Why, thank you, Jim.
5: Hello, copper. Come to run us all in?
8: No. Francine's maid told me. I've telephoned divisional headquarters about our unfortunate homicide here. Sure. They'll take charge. No, I really came to break up your newest and, I think, most ingenious racket.
5: I don't get you.
8: I...

0: This is a test for the air raid warning protection. This is a test. There is no air raid at this time. The First Fighter Command, New York, requests that all radio broadcast stations receiving this test transmit time when signal was received by telegraph to First Fighter Command, New York. These tests will continue at certain intervals. If it is ever necessary to close broadcast stations due to enemy air raid attack, your station will make a short announcement of the fact when it goes off the air. This is only a test. Thank you.
1: Wallet contains the blackmail money that Kaplan and Miss Rapport wanted from your brother for his letters to Miss Rapport, doesn't it?
2: No.
3: You're crazy.
1: You were instructed to hand the money to Kaplan in public in the presence of witnesses in a wallet with a little speech. This is your wallet, isn't it?
2: It's not
3: you
2: true.
3: You can't get away
1: with
3: it.
1: You went to give it to him by the orchestra platform, but at the last minute you lost your nerve, didn't you?
2: No.
1: So you followed Francine in here and tried to fling it at her instead.
2: You're trying to trick me.
1: That's another one of their little games. Nice, safe blackmail. They used to pull that one in Paris.
3: You're going a little fast, aren't you, copper? You could get into trouble, you know, talking like that. Making accusations you can't prove out of nothing.
1: Not exactly nothing, Anthony. Monty Forsythe telephoned us, but then he lost his nerve and refused to set a trap. There was nothing else we could do about it.
2: Well, what else could I do? I had to get back those letters Monty wrote her. He won't help himself, and I...
4: My dear Miss Forsythe, I seem to have made a fool of myself. I'm sorry.
2: That's all right, Mr. Matthews. You may not have caught a pickpocket, but how do you know you haven't caught a murderess? Look there at that piece of paper in Francine's hand. That's torn off one of my brother's letters, and our wonderful Mr. Kaplan knows it as well as I do.
3: I don't know what Francine was up to. About letters, that is. She wanted to sell some letters, that was her business. But if there were letters, where are they now?
1: Well, here's part of one, at any rate. You know,
5: strange what soft hands and arms Francine had.
1: By the way, Miss Forsythe, did you get the letters?
2: No. I've told you. She was dead when I got here. I was only here half a minute anyway. I haven't got any letters. Well, you can search me if you like. Kaplan had the letters. He probably still has them.
3: I never had any letters. Maybe your brother got them. Didn't this copper say he's here tonight? What's his alibi?
2: You know you really are a nasty bit of work.
3: That may be. We're none of us perfect, not even you. But you see, Miss So-and-so, you're in a jam, a bad jam. Now, I'm not in a jam at all. I didn't kill that poor kid. I couldn't have killed her. The coppers themselves will tell you I never left that orchestra platform at any time.
2: Is that true?
1: Yes, it's quite true.
3: See?
2: No, I don't see. All I know is that it cost Monty and me nearly everything we've got to scrape that money together. There must be lots of poor fools like us. The clever ones of this world have it all their own way, haven't they?
1: I think not, Miss Forsythe. No. Come in. Oh, it's you, Paula. Come in and close that door, please. Paula. Haven't I seen you somewhere before?
6: Maybe you have. I was at the Tin Hat Club 2-3 years.
1: No, I've never been at the Tin Hat Club. No. Haven't I seen you more recently than that?
6: I don't know.
1: Very well, we'll skip that. How many dressing rooms are there here?
6: 2 besides this.
1: Any other principals aside from Miss Rapport?
6: No.
1: And the chorus girls, did they change in these rooms?
3: I'll answer any of your
1: questions.
3: I'm
1: talking to Paula now.
6: No, on the other side. Miss Rapport not let them.
1: When did you last see Miss Rapport alive?
6: I passed here when she came back off the floor. She gave me a message for Mr. Kaplan.
1: Ah, so you have an alibi too, eh? Tony, you're a good dance director, aren't you?
3: Yes, I guess so. What's that got to do with it?
1: Do you suppose you could teach Paula here to do that temple dance, now that Francine won't be able to dance it any longer?
3: Oh, I suppose it. Look here, H.M., what are you getting at?
1: In fact, you've already taught her, haven't you, Tony?
3: No, certainly not.
1: Did you notice the dance finished 3 measures too soon tonight, Tony? Didn't that worry you?
3: Have you gone up your rocker?
1: I think not. Let me have a look at your hands, Paula.
6: My hands?
1: Yes, both of them.
3: If you're saying Paula had anything to do with killing Francine, you're wrong. She was out on the dance floor with me the whole time. 50 witnesses can prove it.
1: No doubt.
3: And if you're saying she's a pickpocket, you must be completely off your nut. What do you think you'll find in her hand anyway? Beeswax?
1: No. Not at all. No. Only oil.
3: Oil?
1: You're quite right. She was out on that dance floor the entire time. She's got oil on her hands and arms, Tony. How did she get it there?
6: Let me alone.
3: How should I?
1: I'll tell you. From the oil that was smeared on those jewels on her costume while she was on that floor dancing. Why was she out there dancing instead of Francine, Tony? Or shall I tell you that, too?
3: You're crazy.
1: Because Francine was in here, dead. Wasn't she, Tony?
3: No, no.
1: You killed Francine before the dance.
3: No.
1: Then you went out to the bandstand and Paula took Francine's place. You were sure no one would recognize her in that dark blue light. With her Japanese headdress on.
6: No!
3: Paula, keep your trap shut.
1: Everybody assumed it was Francine, would swear they saw her alive. And everybody would swear they saw you out there all the time. A pretty alibi, Tony.
3: Yeah, that's right. I got a swell alibi.
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1: The customer, Jim.
2: Right, sir. They both are. Well, it was lucky for you Paula didn't have time to wash that oil off her arms. You might never have caught her.
1: Yes, that helped. But it was plain from the first that there'd been a substitution of identities.
2: For the first, Sir Henry?
1: Yes.
2: Well, I don't see how.
1: Well, Jim, as you know, I have an eye for a pretty girl. But that's not all. Whatever you might say about Francine Rapport, she was a magnificent dancer. I didn't know who it was dancing out there tonight, but I knew it wasn't Francine.

You have been listening to Murder Clinic. Murder Clinic, the WOR Mutual series, which brings you each week one exciting case, one member from the select band of the world's great detectives. Next week, Murder Clinic will bring you one of the best known and best beloved figures in all crime fiction, Agatha Christie's Hercule Poirot, the man with the little gray cells. The story is the tragedy at Marsden Manor, in which Poirot double-crosses a double-crosser.

Tonight's detective was H.M. Merivale, played by Roland Winters. Original music was composed by Ralph Barnhart and conducted by Bob Stanley. This program was an international exchange feature over the coast-to-coast network of the Canadian Broadcasting Corporation. Tales told on Murder Clinic.

0: adapted by authors Lee Wright and John A. Bassett. Murder Clinic is produced under the direction of Alvin Flanagan. Frank Knight speaking. 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

0: The more I thought about it, the funnier it became. And the laugh was on me, because there was I, Roger King, the smart private eye, itching to tell the Baroness von Ulz that there was a plot to plant her with a fake diamond pendant. And the Baroness was fake herself, or was pretending to be. I couldn't decide which. All I knew was that the Baroness and Elise St. Cries were the same dame. I kicked that intriguing fact around in my head for the rest of that day, and came evening, I was outside Marcia's apartment door again.
1: Hi.
0: Hi yourself. Or are you?
1: Not yet, but I've got the wherewithal waiting. Come on in. I kind of thought you'd be calling tonight.
0: Well, that's nice. And so is this room. Cozy lights, warm fire.
1: I pulled the lounge up in front of it.
0: For you and Rodney?
1: Rodney won't be over tonight.
0: Oh.
1: I'll pour us a drink. Why don't you relax?
0: Hey, that's a great idea. I never felt more like relaxing.
1: Me neither. Here we are.
0: Thanks.
1: You don't have to sit as far away as that, do you? Move closer.
0: Here's to crime.
1: Here's to our partnership.
0: What's the setup for tomorrow night?
1: It's all fixed. The ball starts at 9. You pick me up here about 10. We'll go over to Palfy's office and pick up the pendant. Then we head south and leave Rodney.
0: Sounds simple enough.
1: Uh-huh. So we don't have to think about it anymore.
0: Suits me.
1: Roger, you're smart. From right outside the whole thing, you picked up even more than Rodney knew. About the St. Cries woman and everything.
0: Just look. Private Eye has to have some luck sometimes, otherwise it goes broke.
1: Now you're being modest. You know, it's not fair. You being handsome as well as clever.
0: Lady, with a line like that, you leave me breathless.
1: Girl has to watch points. You can't be too careful about choosing a man. I'm ditching Palvi only just in time. And there are moments when I find myself wondering whether Rodney's really smart enough to get by.
0: Run about now, I think I could move even closer.
1: I think you could, too.
0: I picked up Marcia promptly at 10 the next night, the 18th. She had two of her suitcases packed, and I put them in the boot of the Dodge, and we drove round to the offices of Overseas Enterprises. Marcia had all the right keys, and as the elevator wasn't working, we used the stairs.
1: Hold the flashlight up while I find the keys.
0: Sure. It's nice that Palfy trusts you so much.
1: Yeah, isn't it? Ah, this is it. Oh, come on. Let's not waste any time. It's in his office. You can turn on the light now, I think.
0: Okay. Where does he keep it?
1: In the safe.
0: I don't see any safe.
1: It's a wall model. Behind that picture.
0: Have you got the key to that?
1: It's a combination lock. But don't worry. The picture slides up.
0: Mm-hmm.
1: Now. 6. Oh. 6. 2. 7. That's it. And there it is. Oh, look, Roger.
0: The Carmel Royal Pendant. Hey, it's really something, isn't it?
1: Oh, it's beautiful.
2: But not real.
0: Palfy!
2: That's right, Mr. King. Just keep your hands by your sides. This gun and I aren't joking.
1: Why aren't you at the ball?
2: Because that pendant's a fake. As big a fake as you, my dear Marcia. It's very funny, isn't it? I hope you both appreciate it. The real pendant turns out to be a fake.
1: It can't be.
2: But it is. All the planning, all the double-crossing. For nothing. I took it out tonight for another look at it. And then I noticed something. Something only very few people would have the knowledge or experience to see. It's very pretty, very well made, and worth about $1,500. An expensive phony, but a phony.
0: Who pulled the switch? The beautiful Elise St. Cries?
2: I suppose so, though I don't know how she could have done it.
0: Where does she fit into this picture anyway?
2: I met her in Europe about 6 months ago. She talked to me in vague terms about the possibility of doing a deal. She didn't mention the name of the Baroness, but the plot was outlined to me. I told her I'd think it over. I did. And when I got back here, I decided there was no good reason for cutting her into the deal. I could handle the whole thing myself.
0: Sure. Why split profits if you don't have to?
2: Exactly. When the Baroness arrived and I got the job of fixing the clip on the pendant, I realized the Baroness was who Elise St. Cries had been talking about. She called me a day or so later and told me she was over here and what about her deal. I said I wasn't interested. Then she threatened me. That was when I hired you to keep an eye on her.
0: Uh-huh. The pieces fall into place.
2: But I didn't think Marcia was planning to double-cross me.
0: Well, you know how it is, Pulvey. One good cross deserves another.
2: She won't get the chance to try it again. I'm going to kill you, Marcia. And your private eye friend will join you next.
0: Take it easy, Pulvey. That won't get you anywhere. If you cool down, we can still make some dough out of this deal.
2: What are you talking about?
0: Did you ever see the Baroness von Holtz?
2: No.
0: I'll bet you didn't. She'd take care of that. You see, the Baroness and Elise St. Creese are one and the same.
2: What?
0: That's right.
2: But why would she want to rob herself?
0: I think I've figured that. Was a cunning caper. Even baronesses can be broke. And I think at one stage she must have been so broke that she sold the pendant. Not in its original form, of course.
2: It must have been split up. It's too well known to sell any other way.
0: Yeah. And at the same time, I think she had a fake maid. The one in your safe right now.
2: Go on, King.
0: Then Doe gets short again. And she gets another idea. If her pendant should be stolen, she could claim the insurance money. But if it is stolen, she has to make sure it doesn't turn up again, because it's a fake.
2: Yes, I'm beginning to see it.
0: Sure. She puts up the scheme to you that she should be robbed of a fake pendant at the ball, the one you would supply while you kept the one you thought was real. She knows the fake one stolen from her will be destroyed, and the original will be returned by you to the insurance company. But here's where you get the big laugh. When you return what you think is the original, Elise, or the Baroness, whichever you prefer, has a look at it and yells, fake. The insurance people check up. They find it is a fake. And that means the Baroness collects the insurance dough and you're left without even a fake pendant.
2: I don't believe it.
0: Can you make the facts fit any other way?
1: Of course not. You're right, Roger.
0: That was why the Baroness couldn't be known as the Baroness to you. That's why she took the name of Elise St. Creese.
2: Well, all that dirty double-crossing...
0: Pulvey, that doesn't really come well from you. She was just too smart for you.
2: And how do you think we can make money out of it now?
3: We should like to know that, too.
2: What?
3: Watch him, Johnny.
4: I am.
2: You fooled me!
3: I am afraid poor Mr. Pulvey will do nothing anymore.
2: Very stupid of any man to try shooting at a man who is behind him.
0: Marcia, I'd better introduce you. This is the lady we were talking about, Elise St. Creese, alias the Baroness. And the gentleman is named Johnny, alias, I presume, the Baron.
2: So, you worked that out too, Mr. King?
0: It just came to me like a flash.
2: Oh, you have more brains than we credited you with.
3: Like the late Mr. Pulvey, he did too. We picked him as a so-called expert who wouldn't notice the fake. But he was a better craftsman than we thought.
1: How did you get here?
2: We noticed Mr. Pulvey had left the ball. We thought it might be wise to follow his example.
3: Johnny, we are wasting time.
2: Yes, of course, my dear. We're going for a ride, Mr. King. And I'm going to enjoy our farewell. Though I'm afraid I can't say the same for you.
4: Drop that gun.
2: Roger, no.
4: Drop it, pal. That's better. I always feel safer when I'm the only guy with a gun.
0: Well. Just like a daisy chain, isn't it? Pulvey holds us up. Then the Baron holds Pulvey up. And now little Rodney holds the Baron up.
1: Oh, Rodney, I'm so glad you came.
4: Are you? I wonder. I just got an idea in my head that maybe you and King were trying a little funny stuff. Stay where you are, King.
0: It's okay, Rodney. I just want
2: to grab this gun.
3: Get him, Johnny!
0: Oh, no, don't try it, Baron. Freeze. I'm just aching for an excuse to let you both have it. Marcia?
1: Yes, Roger.
0: Go downstairs and call the cops. Wait till they arrive and then bring them up. Tell them I'm here with the Baron and his wife, and we've discovered they stole the pendant. Tell them you're Pulvey's secretary and that I was working for Pulvey, and he's been murdered. Got it?
1: Yes, Roger. I've got it. I'll be as quick as I can.
0: Well, this is nice and cozy now, isn't it? You know, Johnny, I never liked you from the off. From that time you hit me over the head when I wasn't looking.
2: I assure you the feeling is mutual.
0: But I don't think you've got any nerve at all. Behind that tough front, I think there's only a watermelon.
2: Big talk when you have two guns. Mine and your own.
0: We'll see. Elise, come here.
3: Yes?
0: Here's your husband's gun. Take it by the barrel and walk backwards toward him. If you try to turn, I'll shoot.
3: Very well.
0: Now, we'll see who's the better man, Johnny. When she gives you the gun, Elise can count to three, and then we'll fire.
2: You are going to fight a duel with me?
0: Unless you're too scared.
2: That I have never been accused of.
0: Okay. Hand him the gun. Now start counting, honey.
3: One.
2: Make your last wish, King, quickly.
3: Two. Three. You hit him, Johnny! You hit him!
2: But not so badly as he hit me.
0: Don't go for his dental, Ace. It's only my shoulder that's got a slug in it. I can still pull a trigger. You've been a sucker, Baron.
2: How?
0: There was only one thing wrong with the setup. When the cops turn up, I could explain Rodney's death. He could be one of Polvy's assistants who turned up because he wanted to rescue us from you. But the trouble was that though he was shot with your gun, Johnny, it had my fingerprints on it. Now it has yours.
2: Well, you...
3: We shall tell the police the truth.
0: And who do you think they'll believe? They're coming now. Smile, suckers.

This is Carter Brown. You've got to hand it to Roger King, haven't you? He may have been befogged in the beginning, but he came in fine at the finish. I couldn't let him do anything else, could I? He's a hero. My next book's got a different kind of leading character, Richard Van Bryden III. I call his saga Malice for a Multimillionaire, because that's what he is. So this is Carter Brown saying so long for now. Be seeing you.

0: In Crime for a King, you heard our star Terry McDermott as Roger King. The Carter Brown Mystery Theater, based on the best-selling novels by Carter Brown, is dramatized and directed by Morris Travers for Grace Gibson Radio Productions.
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2: Say,
3: I guess that's my business, isn't it? And I guess you'd better get out of here and mind your business, too. You don't like people coming here. And no more do I.
2: Very well. I'll go. But don't forget, it was yourself who asked me to come in.
3: I know. I just wanted to talk to you about Henry and your daughter. Is she very pretty?
2: Very.
3: Don't mind my asking, will you? But, you see, I used to be very fond of Henry once, and I'm sort of interested, see? Where's the wedding to be? I'd love to see it.
2: St. Martin's in the Fields, on the 25th of next month. But tell me, when did you know him?
3: Oh, years and years ago. Oh, he'd hardly remember me. I was just a bit of a kid.
2: But you said you were fond of him.
3: So I was. Not that he ever knew it, though. Imagine the feeling to the great Henry Jekyll if he'd realised that the little waitress in the tea shop at Walgrove Corner was shook on him.
2: Walgrove Corner?
3: Yes.
2: That's the village near the college he went to, isn't it?
3: Yes, that's right.
2: This is of particular interest to me. I'd be glad if you'd tell me anything you can about the boys you knew in Walgrove Corner.
3: Particularly Henry Jekyll, eh?
2: Well, naturally I'm interested in him.
3: Because he's going to marry your daughter, eh? Well, there's nothing that I know about him that ought to make any difference to that. He never even knew I was alive. That's how much notice he took of me.
2: I see. Tell me, did you ever know a boy named David Markham?
3: David Markham? Look here, what's the strength of all this? What are you after, anyway?
2: Why are you getting angry?
3: Because I don't like the way you're quizzing me. And anyhow, I think you better go. If Ide comes back and caught me talking to you, there'll be the devil to pay, and I'm the one who'd cop it. So get, do you hear? Go on, get. I right. Think you better go.
4: Well, not yet, Ide.
3: Oh, Ide, where did you come from?
4: You were so engrossed in your conversation that neither of you heard me. A most interesting subject. Very interesting. I'm glad I was able to listen to some of the things you said.
3: You've been listening?
4: I have. And now, my dear Mr. Utterson, if you will kindly sit down again, I'll tell you the things you so badly want to know about your prospective son-in-law. There's nothing that I don't know about Henry Jekyll, nor he about me, because we're twin souls, you see. Twin souls.

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1: Here, do you know something? If you stop eating Birdseye beef burgers and eat these cheap ones...
2: All right.
1: You'll save Mum enough money to buy me a Leeds United tracksuit.
2: Fantastic.
1: I mean, they look the same, don't they?
2: Might look the same, but they don't taste the same.
1: You can't tell the difference.
2: Well, I can. The cheap one's yours.
3: Birdseye. Somehow other beef burgers just don't taste the same.

0: I came across Mr. Kipling in the meadow by the church. If I've painted that spire once, he said, I've painted it a dozen times. He offered me an apple pie. An artist needs inspiration, he explained. Golden shortcrust pastry, delicious apple filling, and just the right amount of sugar sprinkled on top. But then, when it comes to the little details, Mr. Kipling does have an exceedingly good eye.
1: Would you credit it? 50-odd years of bake it same old Ovies. Now top brass at Ovies tell me they want an alternative. Still with same wheat germ goodness, but a bit softer like and less crusty. I told them I'm too old to change my ways now. I'll put one at Lance onto it. Very nice, young Harold. If you like that sort of thing.
2: Ovies Handy Love. A new, softer Ovies.
3: Yes, it's for you. It's your dinner. It's called Cupboard Love. Cupboard Love's different. Comes in a packet, not a tin. See this foil pouch? Keeps it moist and squeezy. That's right. It's a new kind of cat food. Moist. It's good for you. Like it?
2: New Cupboard Love. What the well-cared-for cat has for dinner.
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0: The story of Adam and Eve goes back in time to the very beginning of time. And it's a tale that keeps repeating itself throughout the centuries. Man dependent upon woman, and woman dependent upon man, with each unable to do without the other. Perhaps that's what pretty Doris Neville was thinking of as she stood on the foredeck of the Hawaiian Queen just before it set sail from San Francisco bound for Honolulu. At least, she should have been thinking about it. For if she had, she might have avoided a great deal of trouble.
1: The steward, are we on our way?
2: Yes, ma'am.
1: Tracy! Tracy Whitman! What are you doing on board this boat?
2: Oh, I had to see you, honey. I had to talk to
1: you. Don't you, honey, me. You followed me here. I'll have you put off. That's what I'll do. I'll call the captain.
2: But I work on this boat, Doris. I got a job as a steward to Honolulu and back.
1: Tracy, you ought to be ashamed of yourself. You had no right to follow me. I told you our engagement was broken, and I meant it.
2: Oh, Doris, give me a break. I'm crazy about
1: you. You're lazy and you're a loafer, Tracy. I won't have anything to do with a man who has no ambition.
2: No ambition? I want to marry you, don't I? I want to raise a family, don't I? Isn't that ambition enough?
1: Tracy, I want my husband to make himself useful in this world. I don't care if he's a banker or a plumber, as long as he works for a living.
2: Well, I'm working now, aren't I, Doris? I got a job as a steward.
1: Only because the passenger list was probably full and you had no other way of getting on the boat and pestering me to death.
2: Oh, Doris, baby, listen to me. Listen to me,
1: will you? The stewards are not supposed to get fresh with passengers.
2: I'm not getting fresh, Doris. I'm proposing.
1: Proposing? Well, you'd better save your breath.
2: Oh, Doris.
1: I wouldn't marry you if you were the only man in the world I could marry, and that's final.
2: Some moon, huh?
1: Huh? Tracy, will you stop creeping up behind me that way?
2: Well, I got a couple of hours off duty, and I saw you standing here on deck alone, and...
1: Tracy, I want you to stop bothering me.
2: You really mean that, don't you?
1: Yes. I won't marry you now or ever.
2: Well, I guess I know when I'm licked.
1: You ought to by this time, Tracy. You've been asking me ever since we left San Francisco 4 days ago. And once and for all, my answer is no.
2: Okay. You've made your choice.
1: Now run back to your work like a good little boy and... Tracy, what are you doing?
2: I don't know. I think I'll swim back to San Francisco.
1: Tracy, get off that rail.
2: Nothing matters anymore, I guess, and you don't care what happens
1: now,
2: to me.
1: Now stop acting like a little boy and trying to scare me. Get off that rail before you fall overboard.
2: You wouldn't miss me.
1: Give me your hand and come down before you fall in.
2: Ah, then you do care. Oh, honey, I knew you would.

0: I see. Hmm? Try to wake up.
1: What happened?
0: You and your tricks. You pulled me overboard when you slipped off that rail.
1: Overboard? Where are we, Doris?
0: I don't know. I only woke up a few minutes before you did. I remember landing here on the beach last night. You were unconscious. Then I passed out myself. It's only a miracle that we're alive.
1: Wow. It's really not so bad.
0: What? Just what do you mean?
1: I don't mind being alone on a desert island with you.
0: Oh, well, we're not alone, and this isn't a desert island.
1: No?
0: There are two women coming over that hill, and as soon as they show me where I can get some dry clothes, I'm taking the next boat. Tracy.
1: What?
0: Those women.
1: What about them, Dora? Holy smoke, they're carrying guns.
0: Tracy, I don't like their looks.
1: Just let me handle this, Doris. Hello.
2: Vera, look. Well, I can hardly believe it.
1: Something wrong with me?
2: Oh, it's true, Vera. It really is true.
1: Say, what's the matter? What?
0: Would you tell us where we are? We fell off our ship last night, and we're wet and we're hungry. Can you help us in some way?
3: Yes, get up.
0: I
3: get up and be quiet.
0: Oh.
3: Angela.
4: Help the gentleman to his feet.
1: Why, thanks. Thank you, but how I can manage,
2: oh,
1: really.
2: Do be careful.
3: Now, both of you will come with us.
0: Where are we going?
3: Never mind the questions, you'll find out. And listen, don't try to run away.
4: Either of you.
3: I'm the best shot on the island. You won't get far. Take them to the car, Angela, and let's get going.

0: closely. I'm scared.
1: Oh, there's nothing to be scared of.
0: What kind of a place is this? Who are these women?
1: Search me, Doris. Look, we're coming into a town.
0: Oh.
1: And the place is alive with people. Oh. There's nothing to be frightened about.
0: Yes, but don't you notice something odd, Tracy?
1: Odd?
0: Well, there are plenty of people here. But they're all women.
1: Say that. That's right.
0: There isn't a man in sight, Tracy. Oh, look, even the traffic policeman's a woman.
1: Well, where do you think the men are?
0: Tracy, I'm beginning to think there aren't any men.
1: No men? But Doris, that's crazy.
0: Tracy, have you ever heard of the Amazons?
1: Sure. A bunch of women live in the jungle and they killed every man they found.
0: Tracy.
1: Oh, but these women aren't Amazons, Doris. They're civilized. They look just like the girls back home. Yes, sir. Just like the girls back home. Wait, let me ask the driver. Excuse me, lady.
0: Yes?
1: Where are the men in this town? You know, is there a ball game on or something?
0: Oh, there hasn't been a man on Waco Island for 20 years.
2: And, mister, you're a sight for sore eyes.
0: Where are you taking us now? At least you can tell us that.
2: Well, we're taking you to Queen Hermina. She rules the island.
1: And then what?
0: Oh, you've got nothing to worry about. Blue eyes. Oh, the queen will be tickled pink to see you.
2: And how?
0: And what about me?
2: You? Kids, you're just excess baggage. You'll probably go back where you came from. You'll get a welcome, too. From the sharks.
3: The queen will see you inside. Tracy's arrival's already been announced. Doris will stay here until she's called for.
0: Tracy.
1: Don't worry about it, honey. It'll be all right.
2: Keep an eye on her, Vera. Leave it to me.
3: Come on. Blue eyes. I brought the man, Your Highness.
4: So I see. Where's the girl?
3: Outside.
4: Keep her there until I call. You may go.
3: As you wish, Your Majesty.
4: Oh, well.
1: Well?
4: You needn't feel ill at ease with me.

0: island and our people.
1: Well, it is kind of funny. I know exactly what
0: you mean, and I'll try to explain as briefly as possible. As you undoubtedly know already, this island is inhabited exclusively by women. That is, until you arrived.
2: That's what they told us.
0: The people who originally founded this island, the mothers and fathers of the women who inhabit it now, came here to build a new life for themselves and a new civilization. There were too many wars in the old one, and they decided to shift for themselves.
1: Well, they did pretty good.
0: They did wonders, Tracy. We manufacture everything we need on this island, and we have almost everything you'll find in the rest of the world. Wako Island is uncharted, and we're completely cut off from the mainland. But there's one thing we lack, and we've found it's the most important.
1: Oh? What's that?
0: Men.
1: But, what happened to the men who founded the place?
0: Oh, they died, along with the women. And all the children who were left were girls.
1: No boys?
0: No boys.
1: Well, that's a peculiar situation.
0: Tracy, you're the first man who's set foot here in over 20 years. And that calls for a public holiday.
1: Well, thanks. I appreciate the honor.
0: I shall decree 3 days of feasting as a prelude to our wedding.
1: Our what?
0: Our wedding, Tracy. You're going to marry me. I'm queen and absolute ruler here. You shall be my king.
1: But I'd rather go home on the next boat.
0: You what?
1: I don't mean any offense, Your
0: Majesty. There are no boats. No boat could reach this island. The coral banks are treacherous. Besides, there's no reason for you to go back. I know we can make you happy.
1: But there's Doris.
0: Doris?
1: My fiancée. She's outside, and she's the one I'm going to marry.
0: Oh, indeed. Well, if Doris is your only worry, we'll fix her very quickly. Send the girl in.
3: Yes, Your Majesty. Go in.
4: Oh, Tracy.
0: So, this is Doris.
1: This is the Queen Hermina, honey.
0: Men haven't changed after all. You offer them a kingdom, and they prefer some washed-out blonde who hasn't the strength of a mouse.
4: Don't you dare talk to me like that.
0: Are you engaged to this man?
4: No.
0: That he said you were.
1: Sure, we're engaged. She's just been stubborn, that's all. Besides, I love her, Your Highness, more than anything else in the world.
0: That's how you feel right now, but you'll change your mind.
1: Not so long as I can see her and know she's near me.
4: Tracy.
0: We can fix that, too.
1: What?
0: Lieutenant.
3: Yes, Your Majesty.
0: Take the girl away. I don't want to lay eyes on her again. Do you understand?
3: Perfectly.
4: Come on. Let go of me.
3: Better come quietly now.
4: Let go of my arm.
1: Hey, what's the idea? What are you going to do to her?
0: I'm just making it easier for both of us, darling.
1: What do you mean?
0: You said that as long as you can see her and know she's near, you'll keep on loving her.
1: Well?
0: I'm going to eliminate that minor problem by having her executed in the morning.

0: Doris will be executed in the morning.
1: Oh, no. No, you can't do that.
0: Why can't I? I'm the queen. My word is law.
1: But you can't execute a girl for being engaged.
0: I don't intend to. I'll find another charge.
1: What other charge?
0: Interfering with government assets. Attempting to steal state treasures. You are a treasure, you know.
1: If you put one finger on Doris, you'll never see me again.
0: Tracy!
1: Look, I'll make you a proposition.
0: Yes?
1: I'm supposed to be a valuable guy on this island, and you want me to marry you. Well, all right. Give Doris her freedom, and we'll get married tomorrow.
0: Do you mean that, Tracy?
1: You have my word for it.
0: Then you've made a bargain. Lieutenant, send the girl back in here immediately.
2: Yes, Your Majesty. All right, you.
0: In. Oh. Doris, I've decided to give you a reprieve.
3: That's very kind of you.
0: And to show how generous I really can be, I'll also give you a job in the palace. What can you do?
3: I can type.
0: Type? Oh, we've got millions of typists on this island. No, that's no good.
1: Your Majesty, may I suggest, why don't you make her a lady in waiting?
0: Say, that might not be a bad idea. I'll think about it. Meanwhile, I have something more important with which to concern myself. Our wedding.
3: Your...

0: wedding?
1: Yes. Tracy and I are going to be married tomorrow.
0: Married?
2: It's the only way, Doris. I mean it.
0: You needn't explain, Tracy. I understand. I understand all too well.
2: You know, she almost sounded as if she cared.
1: Oh, she'll get over it. Everyone else on this island has done without a man. She'll get used to the idea. Haven't we forgotten something, Tracy?
2: What?
1: When two people are betrothed, they usually seal the bargain with a kiss.
2: Oh, yes, I think that's the accustomed formality.
1: I'm waiting, darling.
0: Oh, Tracy, my lord.
3: Halt! Who goes there?
0: Angela, to change the guard.
3: Oh, it's about time you showed up. My feet are killing me.
0: Where is he?
3: Inside, in the Queen's orders. He's not to be disturbed. He's not to be allowed out of his room either until the wedding. The Queen's taking no chances. She's not so dumb.
0: The Queen always gets the breaks.
3: Oh, do you know what he did when I escorted him in?
0: No?
4: Reach for the sky!
0: Oh, it's a fold-up, Vera.
4: Not a move, understand? Where's the guy?
0: Inside. You go into that room and the Queen will hang you in the city square.
4: Shut up and open that door.
1: Oh, open it, Angela. She means business.
4: Hey, you!
5: Me?
4: Come out here!
5: Hey, what's the matter? What are you doing with that gun?
4: You're coming with me. And as for you two dames, tie them up, Ruby, and take their mouths shut so they can't yell.
5: Okay.
4: All right, big boy. Let's go.
5: Say, what is this? Where are you taking me?
3: Well, you're even better looking than I thought you'd be.
5: Who are you?
4: Who is she? Say, what are you, a hermit?
3: He wouldn't know who I am, Ethel. He just got here.
4: The lady on your right, Sonny, is Gladys Peach. The only dame in town who don't take orders from the Queen.
3: Yep. I'm the president of the Waco Protective Association. I protect people. For a fee.
5: You mean you're a racketeer?
4: Now, that's not a nice word for a gent to use.
3: Listen, mister. On the south side of town, my word is law. Queen Amina's guards patrol in threes down there. When they patrol at all. What I want, I take. And nobody stands in my way.
5: But, what do you want with me?
3: Are you kidding? Listen, lover boy. How would you like to be Mr. Gladys Keach?
5: You mean, you want to marry me?
3: Got any objections?
5: Why... I guess it doesn't make any difference anymore. It's all kind of funny, though.
3: What is?
5: A week ago, I was on my knees begging every girl to be my wife. Now I'm getting a proposal every 20 minutes.
3: Oh, don't you worry about it, sweetheart. From now on, your bachelor days are over.
6: Hear ye, hear ye. The abductors of Her Majesty's fiancée will not only be pardoned, but will be rewarded with a royal grant of 50,000 wakos if he is brought back unharmed by proclamation of the Queen.
4: I tell you, Gladys, we're going too far.
3: Look, I got him and I'm keeping him, period.
4: But the mob's getting jumpy. 50,000 is 50,000. And the Queen is combing every inch of the town for us.
3: So that's how it stands, huh?
4: Oh, you can't blame them. Anyway, you could never get away with it. He'll be spotted in a minute wherever he goes. You can't hide out with him forever.
3: Yeah. Well, maybe you're right, Ethel. But listen, suppose I do take him back. Why should a Nibs have the privilege of marrying him?
4: I guess everybody would like that chance. Even me.
3: What's the trouble?
4: Look, boss, I've got an idea.
3: Yeah?
4: If you swing it on the Queen and she okays it, maybe we'll all get an even break. It's a long shot, but you'll have to admit it's fair.
3: So?
4: Listen to what I've got to say.
1: Inside you, inside.
3: Take that gun out of my ribs, you debutante.
4: You!
3: I came up here in my own time, and without a rod, I expect a little courtesy.
7: And who is this?
4: Gladys Keach, Your Majesty.
7: Oh, the gangster
0: took my tracer.
3: Relax, Queen, and get this dame out of here. I didn't have to come, see, and you won't get nowhere by pushing me around.
7: Leave us alone, Vera.
4: Okay, Your Majesty.
7: Where is he?
3: Oh, he's safe. Don't worry about it.
7: Bring him here, and I'll pay you well. You'll also receive complete amnesty, as I promised.
3: Look, chum, I've got a little deal to make with you, and it's the only way you'll get him back.
7: I see. What's your offer?
3: We raffle him off.
7: We what?
3: We make it a national lottery. A sweepstake with Tracy as the prize. The lucky number gets the wedding bell.
7: Oh, no!
3: My mob won't stand for nothing else. And neither will your people. Do you want to start a revolution? If you do, you just try and keep him for yourself, sister.
7: Oh, very well. I'll issue the proclamation today. Everyone will be given a number.
3: Okay, Your Majesty, now you're talking. And may the best gal win.
0: Tracy, you all right?
2: Oh, sure. They brought me back to the palace yesterday. What are you doing here, Doris?
0: I bribed one of the guards to let me see you. Tracy, do you know what's going on?
2: I hear they're raffling me off.
0: 10,000 women are going to pick numbers for you. Isn't it awful?
2: Oh, it's not so bad.
0: Tracy, do you still love me?
2: You ought to know better than to ask.
0: Would you come back to me if you had the chance?
2: Say, you don't expect to win that lottery when the odds are 10,000 to 1.
0: Just answer my question, Tracy.
2: Oh, Doris, there'll never be anyone else in the world. No one but you.
0: Then what happens doesn't matter, as long as I know that.
2: Goodbye, Doris.
0: Goodbye, my darling. And keep your fingers crossed for me.
6: Her Majesty, the Queen!
7: I will now draw the lucky number from this bowl. The woman who will become the bride of Tracy Whitman. Number 1557. And the name? Doris Neville!
2: Doris, darling, you won. We're going to be married.
0: You haven't got a minute to lose. Come on, we've got to get out of here.
2: But I thought that we...
0: Listen, Tracy, it's our only chance. The guards are asleep. I put sleeping pills in their drinks. And I've got a sailboat on the beach with 3 days' supply.
2: And why take a chance like that? After all, if we can live here and...
0: Oh, Tracy, that siren means they're searching for me. For heaven's sake, come on.

0: I still think we made a mistake, Doris. We've been at sea 2 days. We can starve to death before we sight a steamer.
1: It was the only way.
2: But why?
0: We'd have had a wedding that would have been stupendous. You won me fairly. Oh, Doris, what was there to run away from?
1: Oh, Tracy. Tracy, look! A boat!
0: Where? Oh, yeah. Yeah. Hey! Hey!
1: Oh.
0: Hey!
1: Oh, Tracy! Hey. Oh!
0: They've seen us, Doris. Look, they're signaling.
1: Thank heaven.
0: Oh, Doris, Doris. Honey, I know you said you want to marry me, but I won't hold you to that.
1: What do you mean?
0: Simply because you won me in a lottery doesn't put you under any obligation, you know.
1: I can prove that I love you, if you want me to.
0: But how?
1: Just by telling you I didn't win you in any lottery.
0: But tell us that number. 1557, it was yours.
1: Yes, Tracy. But every number in that bowl was 1557.
0: Yes?
1: I made sure of that before the lottery began.
0: What? You mean you...
1: I don't say any more, darling. Just kiss me. Like this.
0: Oh, honey.

0: And so we return once more to the original story, the original man and the original woman, Adam and Eve. And we find that even if the situation were reversed, if woman became the pursuer and man the pursued, the results would be the same.
1: The Clock will be heard again next week. This program was written by Lawrence Klee and starred Hart McGuire as the Clock. As Tracy and Doris, you heard Rodney Jacobs and Wendy Playfair. Others were Muriel Steinbeck, Diana Davidson, Georgie Sterling, Fifi Banvard, and Pat Martin. The Clock, directed by John Saul, is a Grace Gibson radio production.
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0: fantasy.
1: Death from the Past, starring Jane Wyatt.

0: I beg your pardon.
1: Hmm? Oh, yes?
0: Is that your newspaper lying there on the park bench?
1: Why, yes, it is.
0: May I look at a moment, please?
1: Well, if you wish, of course. Here, I'll move over. Sit down.
0: Thank you.
1: Well, there you are.
0: I hope you don't get me forward. I'll only be a minute.
1: Oh, take as much time as you like. Here, will you roll yourself a cigarette?
0: What? Oh, no thanks.
1: Sorry, I can't offer you a tailored one.
0: Oh, quite all right, thank you.
1: Out of a job, hmm?
0: Yes, but don't tell me I look that desperate.
1: No, I notice you've turned to the help wanted columns.
0: Yes, but somebody seems to have been there ahead of me. These ads have set me all marked up with pencil.
1: Maybe you can say that again. I was lucky even to find a pencil.
0: Oh, you too.
1: Yeah.
0: Oh, I'm sorry.
1: Oh, that's all right. Nobody needs to feel sorry for me. I'll get along.
0: You've been to all these places you've marked here in this column?
1: Sister, I've been there and then some.
0: And you didn't get one of them?
1: No, one. Why, look at the soles on my shoes. Here, look. Those are yesterday's want ads I'm walking on.
0: How long have you been out of work?
1: Oh, I don't know, about 10 weeks. First, I had a lot of dough. I thought I was a wise guy. I wouldn't have any trouble getting another job. I was wrong. I dropped all my money, and I've been sleeping here on this park bench for the past 3 weeks.
0: When do you eat?
1: Whenever I can. Today, I'm all right. I got a chance to make a couple of Iron Men yesterday.
0: Iron Men?
1: Bucks, dollars.
0: Oh.
1: You, been around town much?
0: Well, I've been here about 2 weeks. I came up from Sandville.
1: You have people here?
0: No. My father and stepmother live in Sandville. Well, my stepmother and I have never been anything more than barely civil to each other.
1: Oh, I get it. So you've come here to get a job?
0: No, I've come here to get a job.
1: How much money you got?
0: Well, I really don't think that's anyone's affair.
1: Oh, bother. If you got to be formal about it, my name's Mark Matthew.
0: Mine's Luke John.
1: Oh, I'm serious. My name is Mark Matthew. I was named after the two gentlemen who helped write the Bible.
0: Well, my name's Mary Billings.
1: Well, Miss Billings, I'm mighty pleased to know you. Now that we're thoroughly acquainted and completely good friends, you tell me when you ate last.
0: I'm all right.
1: You look hungry.
0: Oh, yes, I guess I am.
1: Join me for a hamburger?
0: With onions?
1: As you like, and a cup of coffee.
0: Is that a date?
1: Mary, I'm sorry I can't buy you a 35-cent blue plate.
0: I'd love a hamburger, Mark.
1: Then it's a deal.
0: Okay, Mr. Matthew, it is a deal.

0: Want another hamburger, Mary?
1: No, thanks. Two's plenty. You shouldn't have made me eat that second one. You're sure you can't afford it?
0: Oh, I know where I can make a dollar or so tomorrow. I'll buy some cigarettes if you don't think you can roll
1: one. No, thanks, no. And don't buy any. I really don't smoke much.
0: Say, you're a nice girl to know. Inexpensive.
1: I really don't know why I'm letting you do this for me. I'm not in the habit
0: of... Oh, I know. Neither am I. But my Irish mother taught me never to ignore a pretty young woman who is hungry. Say, you are pretty, you know.
1: Well, I thought you were going to be different.
0: Yeah, I'm different. I say I'm going to feed you hamburgers, and I feed you hamburgers.
1: Oh, and good ones, too.
0: Don't I know they're good? I've been eating them for weeks.
1: Ma, I think I'll answer this ad.
0: Hmm? Say, did you drag that old beaten-up newspaper in here with you?
1: Certainly I did. I'm still looking for a job, even if my hunger has been temporarily satisfied.
0: Well, if you can find a job out of that bunch, you're a better job hunter than I am.
1: Well, you haven't tried this one. Someone's looking for a woman.
0: Hmm. Sound good?
1: Mm-mm. Valid. Listen. Wanted. Stenographer. If you are an ambitious, talented, and reasonably attractive young woman who can use a typewriter, the adding machine, and can write shorthand, apply in person to see Mr. Gibson, Friday night, after midnight, room 1313, Temple Building.
0: Hmm. Do you think you can fill the bill? Are you ambitious?
1: I can use the typewriter.
0: Are you talented?
1: I can operate an adding machine.
0: And are you reasonably attractive?
1: You told me you thought I'm pretty, remember? Besides, I also know how to write shorthand.
0: Then apply for the job by all means.
1: I think I will. But, I don't like this apply after midnight angle.
0: Yeah, that is very unusual. Why at that time of night?
1: Well, maybe it's a night job. Anyway, I'm going to have a try at it. Room 1313, Temple Building. Where's the Temple Building?
0: On the other side of town.
1: How far, Mark?
0: Oh, about 10 or 12 miles.
1: Oh.
0: Hey, you need carfare. Here, take this half buck.
1: Oh, Mark, I'm not going to argue about it. I'll take it. And I'll return the money tomorrow night. I get a small check from my father tomorrow morning.
0: That's all right, Mary.
1: I'll meet you... Well, let me see. I'll meet you here in the park at the same bench, and I'll let you know how I come out about the job in the Temple Building.

0: is the temple building, all right. Lots of quiet in here. Dimly lighted. Nobody around. Not even a hall porter. This is a very strange place. Here. Here's the building directly. No, let's see. What is the man's name? Oh, yes, Gibson. Gibson. No, no Gibson listed here. His company's name is probably here, but I don't know that name. Now, let's see. How does one get up to the 13th floor? Here's an open elevator, but there's no one to operate it. Oh. Oh, this is the type you operate yourself. Just step in. Press the button mark 13. The door's closed. And up we go. Oh, my. Better say a little prayer that I get this job. Amen. There. Here we are. My, it must be a night job. This entire floor is one huge office. Row after row of desks with people working at time. And brilliant lights everywhere. This city must be a big country.
1: May I help you, miss?
0: Oh, yes, please. I've come in answer to the ad in the newspaper.
1: Ad? Oh, advertisement.
0: Yes.
1: I'm afraid I don't know what you mean.
0: Mr. Gibson advertised for a young woman to do typing and shorthand.
1: Here, I've cut out the ad. This is it. May I see it, please? Thank you. I see. Mr. Gibson failed to tell me he had inserted an advertisement in the B.
0: Oh, but this isn't the time.
1: I'm sorry, young lady. Mr. Gibson uses only the B. You'll find his office right down this aisle, the first door to your left. Room 1313.
0: Thank you.
1: Just knock on his door and he'll answer you.
0: Yes, thanks. That's strange. These people all seem very modern. They're just acquaintance. They look old-fashioned. Oh, here's the door.
2: Come in, please.
0: Mr. Gibson?
2: Yes, come in, please, and close the door.
0: Thank you.
2: Sit down, young lady. Don't just stand there.
0: Yes, sir. I've come about the job, sir. The one you mentioned in your ad in the Times?
2: Times? I never ever advertised in anything but the B. You read my advertisement in the B, I'm sure.
0: You want a stenographer. One who can type, use the adding machine, and take directions.
2: Yes.
0: I'm very ambitious, Mr. Gibson, and I feel that I can learn the work quickly. I'm easily taught.
2: Good.
0: Your ad asked for a moderately attractive girl. I'll try to be neat and tidy, sir.
2: My dear young lady, if your qualifications are as you claim, I feel you'll do very nicely. Here, take this pencil, please, and this pad. There now. Are you ready to take a letter?
0: Yes, sir.
2: Address it, Mr. Hugh Lanning, 1501 Tower Building, City. Dear Mr. Lanning, we have received your order for the office materials listed on your invoice, and I shall personally see to it that the items ordered are assembled, boxed, and shipped to you immediately. We are exceedingly thankful for your order, and we trust you will find our service up to its usual promptness and carefulness. If we may serve you again in the future, please be assured every attention will be given to your desires. Yours very truly, the Acme Office Supply Company by Jonathan Gibson. Got that?
0: Yes, sir.
2: Now, will you type it up, please? Use that machine over there. You'll find paper in the drawer.
0: Yes, sir.
2: How old are you, young lady?
0: 22.
2: Your name?
0: Mary Billings.
2: Where were you born?
0: In Sandville. That's about 35 miles from here.
2: Are you ready to start work tonight if you prove satisfactory?
0: Oh, yes.
2: What salary will you expect?
0: That'll depend upon the work, sir. You must know what's fair.
2: Say $20 a week?
0: So we say that to begin with. Then if I do more than $20 worth of work, I'll ask for a raise. It's my opinion that employees should be paid according to the amount of work they do.
2: True, young lady. Quite true. What's your home address, please?
0: 2132 Melway. I'm only there temporarily. Will you please sign this, Mr. Gibson?
2: Yes. What? Sign what?
0: The letter you gave me. It's ready.
2: Finished? Already? Young lady, you're quite efficient. Let's see. Typing is neat. I like it.
0: Thank you, sir. I hope I may have the job.
2: Yes, of course. But one thing, Miss Billings.
0: Yes, sir.
2: Your clothes, my dear. They're, shall we say, a little too modern.
0: Too modern? I thought them quite conservative.
2: The neckline and the skirt length and the sleeves. I'm afraid, Miss Billings, you'll be compelled to wear a tight neck dress, long sleeves, and a skirt to the ankles.
0: Like the others outside, I guess, sir?
2: Yes, exactly. And the rouge and lipstick. We don't use cosmetics with the Acme Company, Miss Billings.
0: Very well, sir.
2: And the short haircut. Bob, I believe it's called. You will let your hair grow out, Miss Billings. Meanwhile, you will add a switch to your hair.
0: Yes, Mr. Gibson.
2: Now, if you just step outside and speak to the young lady at the reception desk, she'll show you a place to work and assign your duties.
0: Mr. Gibson, I can't thank you enough. I work very hard, and I'll try to be a credit to your company.
2: I'm sure you will, Miss Billings.
0: May I tidy up your office before I take over my work?
2: Tidy up my office?
0: Well, yes, if you pardon me. You really could stand a little cleaning and dusting. So many cobwebs and dust everywhere. But these windows look a bit like as though they hadn't been washed in years. And your calendar needs changing, Mr. Gibson.
2: My calendar?
0: Yes, look. It says April 16th. This is January 16th.
2: My dear girl, you're mistaken. This is the 16th day of April.
0: And the calendar says 1912.
2: That's right. This is 1912.
0: But Mr. Gibson, this is 1942. And it's January, not April.
2: My dear young lady, are you an earnest?
0: Why, of course I am. This is the 16th of January, 1942.
2: Oh, certainly. You must be jesting.
0: No, Mr. Gibson, I'm not jesting. This is not 1912. It's 1942.
2: I can't understand what would lead you to say a thing like that. Here, young lady, this newspaper. Today's. Now look at the date on it. April the 16th, 1912. There, you see?
0: Gibson, you say this is today's newspaper?
2: Of course it is. Look at it yourself. Fresh ink. Smell it. Fresh paper.
0: Hmm. Yes, you're right. But those headlines...
2: Yes, a terrible disaster.
0: The Titanic sank at sea on her maiden voyage.
2: Yes, she hit an iceberg. A sad tragedy.
0: That was 30 years ago. Long before I was born.
2: What was that? I'm afraid I don't hear very well these days.
0: It wasn't important. Shall I take over my work now?
2: Yes, if you will. We need your services very badly. Business is exceptionally good, and I admit it's difficult to find a young woman with as much ability as you have.
0: Thank you, Mr. Gibson. I'll try to live up to your expectations.
2: I feel certain you will, Miss Billings. If there's anything you don't understand, just ask the young lady at the front desk.
0: Yes. Thank you, I shall. Thank you very much, Mr. Gibson. Mr. Gibson said to you about the work I'm to do here?
1: Yes. You use desk number 27. That's over there, the one with the rosebud and the vase.
0: Yes, I see it.
1: I believe I'll let you work on the first of the month invoices. Here, use these invoice blanks. The books are on that metal table by your desk.
0: Yes, thank you. How do you want the invoices dated?
1: May 1st, 1912.
0: May 1st, 1912.
1: That's right. Gotta reach our customers the first day of May. And, did Mr. Gibson mention about your clothes?
0: Oh, yes, he did. But he said I was to go to work now and take care of changing later.
1: Very well. You'll find paper, pencils, and erasers in your desk.
0: Thank you.
1: I filled out this form for you. Tell me if it's correct. Name, Mary Billings. Born at Stanville, age 22. See, you were born in 1890 then, weren't you?
0: That would be 22 years ago, wouldn't it?
1: Your hours will be from midnight until 8 a.m. You may take time out at 4 o'clock for refreshment. 1 hour. If you have any questions about your work, please don't hesitate to ask me.

0: Miss Billings speaking. Yes, Mr. Gibson. In your office? Yes, sir. I'll come in immediately. Yes, Mr. Gibson, you sent for me?
1: Yes. Sit down, Miss Billings. The dawn will be here soon, Miss Billings.
0: I don't have a watch.
1: And there are no clocks in the office. You noticed?
0: Yes.
1: Yes. The dawn will soon be here. And all too soon.
0: I haven't been here long, Mr. Gibson, but I enjoy the work I've done so far.
1: Yes, Miss Johnson reports you give all your attention to your work. She reports that you're extremely efficient.
0: Oh, I'm glad, sir. I've tried to apply myself. Mm.
1: Yes. You were just as I expected you would be.
0: What was that, Mr. Gibson?
1: I mean, I could tell by the work you did in here for me that you would be quite capable.
0: I hope you like me well enough to allow me to keep the job.
1: I want you to go home now, my dear. You've done quite enough work for tonight.
0: But I'd just as soon stay my full time.
1: No. Won't pay to overwork the first day, you know. Here, Miss Billings, is your check.
0: My check?
1: Yes. You probably need a little money.
0: Why, yes, but...
1: No. Just cash the check and get what you need with the money.
0: But this check is made out for $80.
1: Yes. I believe that was the amount, wasn't it?
0: Why, I don't understand.
1: Would you mind going now, Miss Billings? The dawn will soon be here, and would you mind going now?
0: I know what you wish.
1: Thank you, my dear. And may I wish you every happiness, Miss Billings. Every happiness in the world. Good day now.
2: Mary, wait for me.
0: Oh, Mark, I've been waiting so long. I thought you weren't coming.
2: Oh, Mary. Oh, boy, am I glad to see you. I could hardly wait all day to hurry here and tell you the news.
0: News?
2: Yes. I've got a job, and a good one. $55 a week.
0: Oh, Mark, I'm so happy for you.
2: Yeah, and I got some swell ideas. I'm going to tell you one of them before long. Hey, how about your job?
0: Well, I got it, Mark, but I don't know what to think about it. Everything was so strange.
2: Yeah? What happened?
0: Well, I went to the Temple Building, and I took the elevator up to the 13th floor. So, I took the check and left the building. Just as the dawn was beginning to break.
2: That's odd. Very. Look, Mary, you have to go to work at midnight, you say. Do you mind if I go along?
0: I know. I suppose it'll be all right.
2: Good. I want to get a look at the kind of a businessman who'd have a 1912 calendar on his office wall.

0: That's some elevator, hmm? You push the button for yourself.
1: Yeah. I guess they figure you cut down overhead. Mm. No operator. Here we are. Mark.
0: Hey. Are you sure you pushed the right button?
1: I'm positive. But look at this place.
0: Well, I thought you said this entire floor was an office.
1: Yes, it was. But now, there's nothing but one dim light. Heaps of junk and boxes, barrels and stuff here.
0: But this floor isn't used for anything but storage space.
1: But there were desks here, lots of them, and people working.
0: Oh, but Mary, there couldn't have been.
1: Wait a minute. Mark, lying over there on the floor.
0: Oh, let's see.
2: There's something glittering over here.
0: Hmm. That's a lipstick.
1: Mark, it's my lipstick.
0: What?
1: Yes. I missed it just after I left the building early this morning. I must have dropped it here while I was waiting for the elevator.
0: Then what you told me did happen.
1: Yes, Mark. I'm very certain of that. Very certain. Come inside a minute, Mark, will you? I want you to see the check the little man named Gibson made out to me.
0: Yeah, I want to see it.
1: There's something else I want you to look at. Something I brought with me from home. Come in.
0: You said this fellow Gibson had a City Bee newspaper on his desk.
1: Yes. Dated April 16th, 1912.
0: Well, you might not know it, but the Bee went out of business in this town 20 years ago.
1: But the ink was fresh, and the paper. Any newspaper printed 30 years ago would have been yellow and faded.
0: Yeah, that's true. Oh, is that the check?
1: Yes. Here.
0: Hmm. For $80. Wait a minute. Do you notice this, Mary? The check's made out to Margaret Billing.
1: Yes. I noticed that this morning, but I thought Mr. Gibson had just made a mistake. Now, I think I know the answer.
0: You do? Say, what are these things in this little box? Your souvenirs?
1: Yes, more or less. Here, this lace handkerchief.
0: Oh, it's lovely.
1: It belonged to my mother. Her name was Margaret.
0: Oh, I see.
1: And this is a portion of the diary she kept up to a year after I was born. Let's see, 1912. 10, 11. Here's 1912.
0: What are you looking for, Mary?
1: I'm not sure, Mark. February, March, April. Here, April. April 16th. Here we are.
0: Well, Mary?
1: Mark, listen. Here's what my mother wrote in her diary on April 16th, 1912. Today, the Acme Auto Supply Company on the 13th floor of the Temple Building declared bankruptcy. 42 employees were left without work. There were a month's pay due each of us. I went to Mr. Gibson, the owner, and asked for at least a portion of the money he owed me. But he said he was unable to pay a cent. He promised, however, to pay me the $80 he owed me just as soon as possible. This was bad news for me, indeed. Almost as bad as the news the headlines carried in the day's paper. The Titanic was sunk at sea on her maiden voyage.
0: Dark fantasy.
3: You have heard Death from the Past, a tale of dark fantasy starring that popular Hollywood actress, Jane Wyatt, and written especially for her by Scott Bishop. We wish to thank Miss Wyatt for her most excellent portrayal tonight of Mary Billings, and we join Jane Wyatt in urging you to do your bit toward the cause nearest to President Roosevelt's heart on his Diamond Jubilee. Give to your local Mile of Dimes committee. Ben Morris was heard tonight as Mark Matthew. Eleanor Naylor Carr was the office manager. And Muir Height played Mr. Gibson. Next Friday night at this same time, we'll bring you another unusual tale of dark fantasy, The Headless Dead. Miss Wyatt appeared tonight through the courtesy of the RKO Studios.
4: 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Tom Paxton speaking. 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

0: Time now for the best in mystery. Tonight on Masters of Mystery, an exciting melodrama entitled Murder in Haste. All I ask is that you forget you ever saw me.
1: I could go to the police.
0: I'll make it worth your while. I'll pay handsomely.
1: And if I say no?
0: Then I'll have no choice but murder.

0: Good evening. This is Don Dowd, your host for Mystery Time. Back again to introduce another in ABC Radio's great Monday through Friday dramas. Every night at this time, a new and different story. Our drama tonight on Masters of Mystery, presented live from New York, is written by Eleanor Beeson and titled Murder in Haste. Not everyone gets a chance for a fresh start, a new identity. When Elbert Taylor gets such an opportunity, he feels that Lady Luck has done him a wonderful favor, until he discovers that it takes more than a change of name to wipe out a guilty past. As Masters of Mystery brings you Murder in Haste.
1: She lay where she had fallen, close to the fireplace. Her head had struck against the iron andiron. Blood slowly gathered in the pool on the bricks. I called her name. Helen. Helen. She did not answer. I hadn't meant to hurt her badly. But now my wife was dead. I bent over and felt her heart. And Helen was dead, all right. We'd had our last quarrel. And now I'd killed her. It took me only a moment to decide on my course of action. If I called the police, they'd never believe it was an accident. I had to get away. I changed my name. I'd no longer be Elbert Taylor. I'd get a fresh start in a new city. I grabbed up my hat and coat, packed a bag, took what money I had, and slipped out of the house. 2 hours and 20 minutes later, I was standing on the observation platform of the Limited Express, bound for New York.
2: Nice night, isn't it?
1: Huh? Oh, I didn't hear you come out.
2: I'm sorry. I said it was a nice night.
1: Yes.
2: I saw you running for the train when we were pulling out. Just made it, didn't you?
1: Kind of close.
2: Been in Miami long?
1: No. Been fishing off the Keys just a week or so.
2: I see. My name's Ricketts.
1: I'm glad to know you. I'm Brown, Richard Brown.
2: Uh-huh. Are you going up to New York, Brown?
1: Yes. Well, I guess I'll be getting in touch.
2: That's a good idea. I'll go with you.
1: I knew it the minute he opened his mouth. Ricketts was a plainclothes cop, and there could only be one reason why he was interested in me. He stayed right behind me as I walked back through the train to my seat. I wondered if he'd even sit down beside me when I got to it. Then, deep in my seat, it hit me. My luggage was on the baggage rack over the seat, with my initials on it in big letters, E.T. Ricketts was just waiting for me to stop, just waiting for proof I was Elbert Taylor. Then he'd make the arrest. But I didn't stop. I kept on going.
2: Brown. Isn't this your seat?
1: Why, no. I have a compartment up ahead.
2: Oh, I see. Well, good night, Brown.
1: Good night. Ricketts dropped into a seat and I kept right on going. There was only one place I could go, the club car. At least I could get a drink there and try to think. Oh, bartender, make it a Manhattan dry, please.
3: Here's a stool next to me, sir.
1: What? Oh, thanks.
3: Okay. Going to New York?
1: Yes.
3: Ought to be cold up there this time of year. Lots of snow and all that.
1: Yes, I suppose so.
3: You know, I'm as excited as a kid. Haven't seen snow for an age. Matter of fact, I haven't set foot in America for 5 years. Great to be back. I get a kick out of just talking to Americans again.
1: Yes.
3: I was sitting in my compartment a few minutes ago, thinking. And
1: you've got a compartment?
3: Oh, yes. Yes, a couple of cars ahead.
1: Well, my name's Brown, Mr.
3: Jameson. Leslie Jameson.
1: Jameson. Oh, no. Wait a minute. You're not the mystery writer.
3: Yeah, afraid I am.
1: Oh, thanks, bartender. Well, here's to bigger and better mysteries.
3: Okay.
1: So, you say you left Buenos Aires?
3: Yes. Planned to anyway, but made a little earlier on account of that nasty business about my assistant.
1: Oh, I see.
3: Probably go back in a year or so. Say, you ever read anything of mine, Mr. Bowne?
1: Well, I can't say I've done much reading in the detective storyline.
3: Mm.
1: You have a serial running in one of the magazines right now, haven't you?
3: Yes, yes. Murder and Hate. I don't suppose you're reading it.
1: I'm sorry. If I'd known I was going to meet the author, I'd have boomed up on it.
3: Don't apologize, Mr. Bowne. Well, how about a nightcap before we turn in?
1: Well, I'll turn in. Well, it's early, Anderson. Surely you're not going to give up the ship so soon.
3: Well, I have to confess I'm pretty tired. I've been rattling on about myself all evening. Oh, there you are.
1: Mm-hmm. Hey, that's beautiful brandy.
3: I'm better. Well, what'll we drink, huh?
1: You name it.
3: Very well. Here's to crime. A mighty profitable business. To me, at least.
1: Oh. Well, tell me about your literary agent. You were saying you'd never met him personally.
3: Oh, Farrell. Oh, yeah, great agent. I've often wondered what he looks like.
1: You've never even been to New York?
3: No, never. Oh, well, Mr. Brown, it's close to midnight. I feel...
1: Jameson, what about this material you're running? Maybe you could bring me up to date on it.
3: Tell you all about it tomorrow. Right now, I'm awfully tired.
1: Well, it's early yet.
3: I'll see you here. I hate you, Lou, but I'll have to ask you why did it... Good heavens. What's that?
1: I'm trying to stop. I hope it's...

0: I came to, it was dark. I was lying in a tangle of wreckage all around me. And all around me I could hear shouts and cries, the hiss of steam. But in the tangled mess of steel and wood that had been a Pullman coach, I was miraculously safe. I pulled myself up, lit a match, and saw that Leslie Jamison hadn't been so lucky. He was dead. I couldn't do a thing for him, and the hiss of flames warned me the wreckage was afire. I found where the window had been and managed to crawl out. I was pulling myself through the window when somebody came running up with a flashlight.
1: Just a second. Now, let me help you.
0: Oh, thanks.
1: Here, take my hand. All right, easy now. Look out for the broken glass. Yeah, that's it.
0: Hey.
1: You all right?
0: I think so. I'm a little dizzy. Shaken up.
1: Oh, sure, that's natural. Oh, it's you, Brown.
0: Huh? Oh, Ricketts.
1: Yeah. Hey, you're lucky. This coach got the worst of it. Look at that fire.
0: Yeah. Just got out in time.
1: Say, that fella you were drinking with at the bar. You still in there?
0: Who?
1: I'm pretty sure he's Albert E. Taylor. Murdered his wife in Miami.
0: He's still in there? Why? No, he left a few minutes before the crash.
1: Ah. Oh. Well, you better get on up ahead, Brown. I gotta give him a hand here. Can you make it to the crossing? There's a highway restaurant up there.
0: Sure, I'm okay.
1: Okay, Brown. Take it easy.

0: crushed to death, dazed, watching the fire crawl closer. Then, as my mind cleared, I saw what an opportunity had been given to me. It was a risk, but I had to take it. I crawled back into the wreckage to Leslie Jameson's body. I took his wallet, his ring, his watch. I left my ring and watch engraved with my initials with him. All that's left of him. Then, as the flames crawled steadily closer, I found his briefcase and baggage and dragged them out of the wreck. And 10 minutes later, with my identity now changed to Leslie Jameson, I staggered into the restaurant at the grade crossing where the derailment had occurred.
1: Hurry, mister, we got a doctor in the back room. Come on, I'll take you in.
0: No, I'm just a little shaken up. I want to get out of here. I thought I could hire a car or get a bus to New York.
1: You were in the wreck?
0: Yes, I was.
1: What's your name?
0: I'm Leslie Jameson.
1: Leslie Jameson? Say, are you the fellow who writes those murder mysteries?
0: Yes, that's right.
1: Well, if that ain't a coincidence. Only last night I made a bet with Sash, that's my boyfriend, as to which one would turn out to be the murderer in that serial you're running in the Post.
0: Well, that's very flattering. I wonder if you could help me about the bus I need.
1: Sure, Mr. Jameson. But how about giving me an advance tip on the murderer, huh?
0: Which one? Well, I don't think it would be fair to tell you.
2: Give me a fast cup of coffee, will you, young lady?
1: Yes, sir.
0: A record.
2: Oh, hello. Pretty rough out there. 3 cars smashed up. How do you feel, Brown?
1: Brown? That's Leslie Jameson, the writer.
2: Huh? I thought your name was Brown.
0: Well, of course, I... Well, you know how it is,
1: Here's the coffee.
2: Thanks. No, Mr. Brown, I don't know how it is. How is it?
0: Will you see, because I didn't want to...
2: Oh, yeah, I get it.
1: I've been reading Mr. Jameson's serial in the Post, Murder and Hate. Had a little bet with my boyfriend on who the murderer is.
2: Well, I can tell you that. I read the last installment last night.
1: Yeah?
2: Got it at the newsstand in Miami.
1: Well, we ain't got it here yet. Well, Mr. Jameson, who done it?
0: Well, I don't want to spoil the story for you. You ought to finish it.
1: Afraid I won't buy another copy of the magazine, huh?
0: Well, it's a matter of ethics. A writer can't...
2: Oh, what do you mean, ethics? I know how it ends.
1: Please, Mr. Jameson. I can tell Frank I got it straight from the author's mouth. Ah, come on. What goes, huh?
0: Well, I don't want... Oh, besides, there's a car driving. A crash I could hire.
2: Well, that's for me. I'm driving up to New York.
1: Mr. Jameson here wants to get to New York, too.
2: Was that right, Jameson? Well, you can come with me. Give me a hand with the driving. Come on.
0: Well, I...
2: Well, first, give the young lady a break. Tell her who the murderer was.
0: Well, I'm sorry. It's against my principle.
2: Well, it's your business. Come on. Oh, miss. It was the butler. You got hotel space in New York, Jameson?
0: Well, not yet. I thought I'd arrange it when I arrived.
2: Ah, you've been away a long time, haven't you? It's probably not a decent room to be had.
0: Oh, is it that bad?
2: Oh, it's worse. I think I might be able to fix you up at the Midbury. I know the manager.
0: Oh, I couldn't talk.
2: Oh, forget it, Jameson. Glad to help you. After all, aren't we both in the same business? In a manner of speaking.

0: Well, I got a room at the Midbury, but not before the manager had tipped off a reporter that I was Leslie Jameson. And as I crossed the lobby, I heard a flashlight bulb. The next day, there were pictures of me in all the papers. There was a story on the inside pages of the paper that Albert Taylor, wanted for killing his wife in Miami, had been identified as one of the dead in the train wreck in Georgia. That should have meant I was safe. But now, 5 million people had seen my picture as Leslie Jameson. What if one of them had known me down in Miami? I waited with mounting apprehension for the knock on the door that would announce the police. And I wished Helen was back again, alive. Helen would know what to do. She was a domineering woman, but she knew how to make decisions. Then suddenly the phone rang. It was the manager to tell me that Mrs. Jameson was on her way up. My wife. I hadn't even known Jameson was married. I walked up and down, my mind whirling frantically. I had to get away, and then the door buzzer rang. It rang again, and again. And I had to answer it. There was nothing else I could do. Just a moment.
1: Leslie. Hello.
0: What do you...
1: Maybe I'd better come in. Well?
0: Well, what? What are you going to do about it?
1: You're an awfully simple sort, aren't you, mister? Mister, whatever your name is.
0: Well, I suppose I am.
1: How did you expect to get away with it after all the publicity? Where is he? What have you done for him?
0: Now, wait a minute, Mr. Jameson. I could explain.
1: Maybe you'd better.
0: But your husband was killed in that train wreck in Georgia. I had reasons for wanting to disappear, so I took his identity. I never meant to keep it. If you'll just...
1: Just what?
0: Look, there's nothing we can do for your husband now. He was killed. You believe that, don't you?
1: I don't know.
0: I'm going to leave town. All I ask is that you forget you ever saw me.
1: I see.
0: Well, is that all you're going to say? What are you going to do?
1: I could go to the police.
0: No, wait a minute, wait a minute. I can make it worth your while to
1: stop,
0: wait.
1: Bannon. Does anyone know you're here in New York?
0: No.
1: Very fortunate. You see, Leslie and I didn't get along. Matter of fact, we've been separated for some time. He said he was cutting me out of his will. So, with Leslie dead, I don't get anything at all. But, with Leslie alive...
0: Wait a minute. Well, you wouldn't...
1: Why not? He could retire right now and live off his royalties without doing another lift.
0: You mean you want me to keep this up?
1: Of course.
0: But don't be ridiculous. There are a dozen reasons why I can't. They'll discover it in a week.
1: You have his baggage.
0: Yes?
1: I know his signature. I can imitate it perfectly. I know his background like a book. You may as well get used to it, Mr. Jameson.
0: Well, I tell you, I won't do it. But it's the most fantastic thing I ever heard of.
1: There's a Lieutenant Ricketts down in the lobby. Seemed quite interested in our relationship. If you like, of course, I'll bring him up to date.
0: All right, Mrs. Jameson.
1: Albert, darling, just call me Ruth.

0: Ruth! Ruth!
1: What is it?
0: I tell you, this can't go on. You're spending money as if you had no self-control at all. $28,000 in 3 months, besides the deposits I made to your account. Here, look at these bills. Look at them. I haven't got a penny.
1: Are you all free? There's your quarterly royalty check due tomorrow.
0: Well, that'll only pay part of the bills.
1: It's not paying any of them, darling. It's going into my account.
0: I see. And maybe you'll have some clever way of getting out from under these bills.
1: That's your worry, dear, not mine. Having trouble?
0: Oh, nothing important. Just that my account's overdrawn by $5,000.
1: Well, of course, you could finish your book, dear.
0: Sure, finish the book. Writer Leslie James and Mystery.
1: Well, then I suppose you have to think of something else.
0: Ruth, be honest with me. How long do you intend to carry this on?
1: Why, indefinitely, dear.
0: There's to be no end.
1: There is, if you want one. There's always the police.
0: You could have been decent about it. Instead of spending money so irrationally. There could have been plenty without bleeding me to death.
1: I think I've been quite fair with you. You've got to keep...

0: worry, night and day, trying to dodge my own shadow, afraid all the time. An irrational woman spending money as if she were insane, holding a dagger over my head.
1: Get hold of yourself.
0: And now there's no way out. Trapped. Run into a corner. No way to turn. No end in sight. Nothing to do but go on and on until I break unless...
1: Albert, what are you doing?

0: Yes, sir.
1: You're the death sergeant?
0: That's right. What can I do for you?
1: You can take down a statement.
0: What's the matter, mister?
1: I've just killed

0: That's how it happened, Sergeant. Then I wandered around on the streets all night. I thought about running away. Then it all seemed so useless to run away again a second time. So I came here. Now I can relax. For the first time in months, I can relax.
1: Sure, take it easy, Mr. Jameson. We'll take care of you.
0: Aren't you going over there and find her?
1: We've been there. Found her an hour after you did it. Been looking for you all night.
0: You may as well know she's not my wife.
1: Yeah, we know, Mr. Jameson. She was your assistant in Buenos Aires.
0: What?
1: You say she was shaking you down. What did she have on you, huh?
0: My assistant? In Buenos Aires?
1: Yeah, that's right. Your assistant. Have you had a lapse of memory or something, Jameson?
0: You think? I remember now.
1: Now tell me, Jameson. What was she threatening to take you to the police? Huh? Okay. But a 3-year-old would have known it was a bluff. That's the last thing in the world she would have done.
0: You don't know her. She wasn't rational. She would have done anything.
1: Not if it meant her neck, Sal.
0: What?
1: What's happened to your memory, Jameson? It was all over Buenos Aires 6 months ago. Every newspaper. She's wandered down there for murder.

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You have just heard Masters of Mystery live from New York. Tonight's play, Murder in Haste, was written by Eleanor Beeson and produced by Martin Andrews in association with Ronald Dawson and Robert Arthur. Featured in tonight's drama were Richard Janover, Ralph Bell, Ivor Francis, and Connie Lemke.

0: Next Wednesday, and every Wednesday night, another presentation of Masters of Mystery. 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
1: 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The present temperature now 12 degrees. Humidity...

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0: get three fives. 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
1: White Oaks is a gloomy estate somewhere along the jagged coastline. White Oaks has long passed its heyday. On the floor in the corner of the library, staring blindly at the ceiling, is an old man, his cheek and neck riddled with bullets. Across the room is a young man, mortally wounded. 10 feet away from him is a safe. Against the safe door is a homemade chemical bomb with its fuse sizzling, like a giant firecracker about to explode. The door of the safe is open. The contents scatter around the young man lying nearby. Smoke circles around him, and cash and securities drop at his feet. He tries to get up, but he can't. His hand creeps to a bundle of cash and drops helplessly over it.
2: Miller.
3: Yes?
2: Come on, son. Don't die yet.
3: Who are you?
2: Police.
3: How do you know my name?
2: Went through your baggage. You've been masquerading as Tom Reed.
3: Yes. Fool that I was.
2: Didn't get far. How'd you feel?
3: Like death. Where am I?
2: In hospital. You take a lot of killing.
3: Did I? You wouldn't be bursting with curiosity about me.
2: Ready to talk, son?
3: I am. If you'll listen.
2: That's what I'm here for.
3: Jim Miller's my name. As a kid, I went right out of reformatory into jail. Number 106317 was my name for 10 years. 106317. Every night before turning in, I swore that 106317 was how many it would cost society to square accounts with me.
2: Society answering to the name of Tom Reed?
3: It just happened to be Tom Reed. It could have been Dick Nobody or Harry Anybody.
2: How did it begin?
3: I was a day out of jail, hanging around the docks, wondering where I could catch the price of a drink. A big liner had just come in out of the fog. One of those pleasure liners. I watched the passengers come off without a care in the world. Among them was Tom Reed, dressed to kill. My eyes kept wandering over to him, and the thought kept jabbing at me that there was a man I could be if I played my cards right. We were about the same age and build, except that Reed was a little pale around the gills. All Reed had on me was a bankroll. A car rolled up, and Reed went to it. I went after him. What scheme I had in my mind, I'm not clear on anymore. It might have been the ring on his middle finger, or the pounds he flashed when he tipped the kid and brought the car. Or maybe I was just going to catch him either. Anyhow, there I was over the car, staring at him, tongue-tied.
4: Yes? Is there something you want?
3: Yeah. Driving north?
4: Hitchhiking?
3: Yeah.
4: Well, hop in.

0: where are you going?
1: About 200 miles. White Oaks. Ever heard of White Oaks?
0: No.
1: It's the show place of the Cornish coast.
0: And what's it now?
1: A mausoleum. I'm the last of the Reeds of White Oaks.
0: Are you bragging?
1: I suppose there is something indecent about too much money.
0: Have you got too much money?
1: 100,000 in 3 days' time.
0: Why in 3 days?
1: My inheritance comes to you then.
0: Well, how do you collect? Does the cashier pile the money up in front of you?
1: No, a blind aunt who you haven't seen for years taps his cane along the floor towards a safe that's been of the family for generations and opens it.
0: And hands you 100,000? Just like that?
1: Just like that. My father never trusted banks.
0: I turned the figure over in my mind. 100,000. 106, 317. It was 6,317 shy of my number, but close enough to write off the debt owed me. I saw Reed looking queerly at me out of the corner of his eye.
1: Tempted, Miller?
0: I don't know what you're talking about.
1: Pose as me for 3 days, then go off with all that money. Blind Uncle Walter will never detect the masquerade. That's what you're telling yourself, aren't you?
0: And, where are you all the time I'm posing?
1: Easy. You've murdered.
0: You're putting ideas into my head?
1: I'm reading your thoughts.
0: You're a queer duck.
1: And you're an open book, Miller.
0: If I'd had any idea like that, Reed's openness put the kibosh on it. You can't lay hands on someone who talks on your level. I even got to like him. A little. We chewed up about 100 miles. And I caught that funny look crossing Reed's face again. I watched the hand clasp over his heart. Reed seemed to sag, and the car began to circle wildly. I grabbed the wheel in the nick of time. We almost dropped off an incline. I pulled to the side and shut the motor. What's it, you read?
2: It's my heart.
0: Oh, how bad is it?
2: The doctor gave it a year. I've been shortchanged by 2 weeks. Get me to a doctor.
0: He sounded like he only had minutes.
2: Get me to a doctor, Miller.
0: I stalled. There was a little man counting off 100,000 in my mind, slowly, by ones. Reed's eyes were on me. They were dying eyes. But I caught a twinkle, as if he were amused over something.
2: Here's your chance, Miller. Just sit it out under the stars. Forget the doctor.
0: Now, what I like about you is your sense of humor. I'm taking you to a doctor.
2: Thanks, fool. But don't bother, it's too late.
0: Reed.
2: Bury me somewhere. As Jim Miller. You'll be Tom Reed for those 3 days.
0: You're inviting me to?
2: It's destiny, perhaps. Perhaps you didn't just happen to come home.
0: It was too late to play Boy Scout and race for the doctor. Reed was dead. I sat around a while thinking over what to do. But there was nothing to think over. My mind had been made up for me a long time before Reed happened along. I told myself that Reed's dying remark practically made me his heir. But I didn't have to tell myself anything. The little blind man he talked about was already counting 100,000 in my head. 100,000 pound notes. I found a lake about 5 miles up a side road. Not a house or a human anywhere. I swapped clothes with Reed, weighed his pockets with stones, then said goodbye and let him slip. I ran for the car and headed for White Oaks. Reed's wallet pushing against me as I drove. It was a down payment on the 100,000. I got to White Oaks as the storm raged. was high on a hill. It looked forbidding. Everything about it seemed to say, keep out. Making an entry was easy. Easy, did I say? Every ghost story I'd heard as a kid played with my spine. If the outside had given me the willies, the interior put the icy frosting on it. There were shadows from kerosene lamps doing a jig on the walls. Not a soul in sight. Where was the blind uncle?
1: Anybody home?
0: I could hear an echo hanging in the air. And then I heard a tapping coming at me out of the shadows. Uncle Walter came towards me, feeling his way with a cane. An old guy with more wrinkles than face. His hand reached for me. I could feel my flesh crawling.
2: Tom?
0: Hello? Uncle Walter?
2: Give me your hand and echo.
0: Of course.
2: It's been so long since I felt the warmth of a reed hand. Your cablegram from the burglars is a surprise.
0: Was it?
2: I thought you would not leave Honolulu. Wouldn't risk the trip.
0: Why not? My heart.
2: Oh, my poor chap.
0: Perhaps I'll outlive the doctors.
2: Your voice, it's changed.
0: For the better?
2: It's deeper.
0: I'll blame it on the Honolulu climate.
2: Even your speech.
0: What about that?
2: It lacks the reed refinement.
0: I'll blame that on Honolulu English. They make a professor talk like a costermonger in 6 months. Well, it's been a long time, Uncle.
2: Yes, it's been a long time.
0: I'd like to retire.
2: Oh, I'm tired. Oh, of course. You'll want to be rested tomorrow for your cousin Margaret's arrival.
0: Margaret? She's coming tomorrow?
2: Yes.
0: How is Margaret?
2: Oh, she's grown into a fine woman. She'll make you a good wife, Tom.
0: When do the wedding bells ring out?
2: The day you take your inheritance. As your father wished it. You're displeased, Tom?
0: No, it's just that I never understood why my father made marrying a condition. The way I am. One jump ahead of the undertaker.
2: Margaret's the daughter of an old school friend your father knew out east. You and Margaret were playmates as children, and your father wanted someone close to have his money after you. This letter here is from Margaret. It came the other day. Should care to read it?
0: Thank you. I'll read it in bed.
2: Well, good night, nephew.
0: Good night, Uncle Walter. The next morning, I drove into the village. I wanted to buy a paper and some odds and ends. I'd left the village store when a fat little man in a seaman's outfit had been hanging about inside, followed me out. I started up a car. And he drifted over.
3: Right away, dear friend.
0: How did you guess?
3: The car. It's the cab Reed hired yesterday. Can I catch a lift with you?
0: You're going to White Oaks?
3: Yes. Tom Reed's guest. Name's Brand. All right?
0: I'll hop in. Are you a friend of Tom's?
3: Well, I was purser on the ship he came over on. We headed off. I got invited to his wedding. Friendly chap, Reed. Rich, but genuine.
0: My mind worked at trip hammer speed. With every mile, the car brought me closer to reunion with someone who no longer existed. I had a choice of two things. Make a clean breast of everything, or stop Brand before he got to White Oaks. I didn't have to choose. Brand made my mind up for me. He threw a sudden bombshell.
3: What did you do with Tom Reed?
0: I don't understand.
3: You're wearing Reed's clothing, you're driving his car. Paid for some junk at the store. You showed Reed's wallet. You needn't sweat. You can do business.
0: For how much?
3: Half, if you're just masquerading. All, if you killed him.
0: I didn't kill him. A heart attack did. I just stitched the body. Is it half?
3: I'll let you know.

0: start for the woods.
1: Is this how you want it?
0: That's the way it's got to be. All or nothing. No deals with a blackmailer.
1: Then it's all yours. Put your gun away. You're not going to shoot me in cold blood.
0: I've got to. The way it is, I've got to. He fell over on his side into the weeds. I'd done it. I'd added murder to masquerade. You didn't just stick your hand out for 100,000, I suppose. It came a lot harder than that. I dragged Bran through the woods, looking for a place to hide him until I could get some tools and bury him later. And suddenly, some motorist, unable to get past my parked car on the narrow road, I left Bran as he was and ran to the car. For it was a girl, easy on the eyes, with a rainbow-colored scarf flying in the breeze.
2: Move your car. I can't get by.
0: Sorry.
2: Were you hunting?
0: Hunting?
2: I heard shooting.
0: I took a pot shot at some rabbits.
2: Any luck?
0: No, I'm a bad shot.
2: Too bad. Am I on the right road to White Oaks?
0: You wouldn't be Margaret.
2: Yes. I'm Margaret.
0: Hello. I'm Tom Reed.
2: You're... Tom.
0: Disappointed?
2: Don't mind my staring. I always stare.
0: She wasn't just staring. She was accusing me with her eyes. Perhaps she knew I wasn't Tom Reed. She hadn't seen Reed since childhood, but maybe there'd been an exchange of photographs. I couldn't let her run blabbing to White Oaks. After Brand, I was up to my neck in it. There was no turning back anymore.
2: Aren't you going to show me the way, Tom?
0: The way you keep staring? Why?
2: Just bad manners.
0: But you're still staring.
2: I'm sorry.
0: She couldn't control her eyes. I followed the direction of her stare, and then suddenly it hit me. Murder was written all over me. There was blood on my clothes. It was as if Bran's corpse was standing beside me, telling the world. You came at a bad time.
2: You killed somebody. In there. That's what those shots were. You killed Uncle Walter.
0: Uncle Walter?
2: And you're not Tom Reed.
0: You've got a picture of it?
2: Yes.
0: And nice and frank. Well, why don't you scream?
2: I'd rather do this. Stay exactly where you are.
0: Do you know how to use it, that gun?
2: Try me and see.
0: Yes, I've got to try you. Whether I like it or not, I've got to now. Nice shooting for a girl. My turn now. She bit my elbow. I drilled her clean through the temple. Her shooting first made it easy for me. In a way, it was like self-defense. I was still killing myself. Funny, I met a girl and killed her, all in less than 5 minutes. The 100,000 was coming a lot harder than I thought. I drove her car and all as far into the woods as I could get and shot back to White Oaks. Playing air for a couple of days was out now. I was running out of time. The plan now was to grab what was in the safe, one way or another, and get as far from the two corpses and the blind uncle as I could get. I got to the safe and began to work at the dials. And then I heard Uncle Walter tapping his way towards me.
3: Charles?
0: Yes, Uncle?
3: Give me your hand, nephew. Where is it?
0: Here. What do you do, read palms with your fingers?
3: Yes, nephew. There are flakes of dirt on your palm. As if you've had your hands on the ground.
0: Not bad, you ought to be a detective.
3: And there's an odor. A smell of blood.
0: Let go of my hand.
3: strong, John.
0: Listen. I've got a gun in my hand, pointing right at you. You're going to tap your way to that floor safe and open it. With no stalling and no questions.
3: No questions. But I don't know the combination from memory.
0: You don't?
3: If you listen, the combination is on a memorandum pad in the library desk.
0: Get it. He tapped his way along the floor to the desk, stopped over the drawer, then stayed there in a crouch like a guy in a trench. There was a gun pointing in front of him. You crazy old fool. What good's the gun? You're blind.
3: You'll not get a penny, imposter.
0: Get over to that safe and open it up.
3: Never.
0: I'm counting three. One, two, better be. He'd shot me with perfect marksmanship. He'd aimed in the direction of my voice. I thought. I moved to a side crane, emptied my gun. Uncle Walter was propped over the desk. I did him in his cheek and neck. He was still alive. The gun pointing in front of him. I crept along the wall to the other side of the room, quietly. I didn't want him aiming in the direction of the sounds again. He aimed the gun. I watched the nozzle of the gun follow me, inching as I moved. The old man was looking at me, watching me, as if he could see it, as if he had perfect vision.
2: Stop me again.
0: That's the end of it, Sergeant.
4: You fixed the glycerine charge in a can and blew the wall safe?
0: That was a trick I picked up in prison. There were some chemicals in the storeroom at White Oaks. I thought I was going...
4: To collect your fortune?
0: Yeah. The old man, Uncle?
4: Dead. He died of those bullet wounds you made.
0: How did you... What brought you...
4: To White Oaks? The young lady. She came in and told us that you were trying to rob the safe. That you were likely to commit mayhem.
0: Young lady?
4: Sure. Wait a minute. How did you describe this, Margaret? A rainbow-colored scarf? What color hair did she have?
0: Auburn. Auburn. Gray eyes. Auburn hair.
4: That's impossible. Don't die. You can't die. This girl.
0: Ghost, hold you. A ghost.
4: Laughing. Doctor, did you hear that?
5: I know
4: him. Did you hear that, Doctor?
6: Well, he's dead. This young man is dead.
4: But the girl, she spoke.
6: Well, I didn't hear anything. You must be imagining things.

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1: Is that proper farmhouse cheddar?
2: No, I don't think so.
1: What about that?
2: No. It's quite nice, though.
1: Is it? Do you think I might try a piece? Mm. I'll have 2 ounces, please.
3: Jacob's, the cream of cream crackers.

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0: The Prayer Rug of Nana Sahib. A story of freelance diplomacy, intrigue, and mystery in the Far East. K.C. Smith and Ali, operatives of the Ghost Corps, frustrate the plot of Ram Dass, High Priest of Kundra, a forbidden city in the heart of the Himalaya Mountains, to poison the Rani Lakshmini. With his followers, Ram Dass flees to the Cave of a Thousand Winds. The Rani, with K.C., Ali, Dola Rao, and a troop of fighting men, follows. Near the cave, Lakshmini goes into camp, while K.C., Ali, and a Nepali scout follow the trail of Ram Dass. K.C. and Ali are captured by the renegade high priest, while the scout, having escaped, reports to the Risaldar Dola Rao, and he, gathering his men, rides to K.C.'s rescue. During the fighting, Ram Dass escapes, with K.C. riding in hot pursuit. The Rani Lakshmini, meanwhile, rides out on the trail accompanied by one of her men. Some distance from her camp, a rider flashes round a bend in the trail and bears swiftly down upon her. As he draws near, he throws his rifle to his shoulder and fires.
1: Sayo, you are hit!
2: It is nothing.
3: Ram Dass is fortunate indeed to encounter Lakshmini on the trail.
1: You are wounded, Sayo. Dismount and help him.
3: Sayo needs no assistance. He will soon be beyond help.
1: Then help him to his horse and return with us to our camp. Make haste.
3: No. Lakshmini and Ram Dass ride not to the Rani's camp. Instead, Lakshmini will accompany me, and she will come willingly or by force.
1: You dare lay your hand upon your Rani? Dola Rao and the men of Kundra will tear you to bits. Traitor.
3: The Rizalda and his men, as well as the Christian Sahib, are in no position to tear anyone to bits. They will soon be food for the dogs.
1: The Sahib? What do you mean?
3: The Sahib, in whom the Rani appears to be much interested, is dead.
1: Oh.
3: Killed by the hand of Ram Dass. But come, we waste time.
1: Do not touch me, Ram Dass. And take your hand from my bridle.
3: Come, Lakshmini. This little trail into the hills... You would knife me, thou cat. Give me that blade.
1: Traitorous dog. Let me go.
3: Now to bind those pretty hands, my Rani, and then the little mountain trail there, to a place which Ram Dass alone knows. So, now come.
4: Quick, Scott Sayo, quick. What happened?
2: Ram Dass, the dog.
4: Well, come on, Sayo. What happened?
2: He came upon us, shot at me from a distance.
4: Lakshmini, where is she? Safe? In camp?
2: We came thus far, Lakshmini and Sayo. Ram Dass took her horse along that path behind those rocks.
4: Well, what were you doing away from camp?
2: Dola Rao's messenger. We came to meet him.
4: And Ram Dass took Lakshmini with him into that defile?
2: Yes. If the Sahib will help me to my saddle and bind me there, I'll return to camp and send men.
4: Yes, right. Here. Now. Now you'll do.
2: Now. Follow that path there, Sahib. I will send men. Ride, Sahib. Ride.
4: All right. Go on quickly.

0: We should not have allowed the Sahib to ride alone after Ram Dass, Ali, my friend.
1: He will have arrived at camp long since, with Ram Dass as his prisoner.
0: Better for the dog if the Sahib had put him to death. The vengeance of our Rani is quick and terrible. But I am ill at ease, friend Ali.
1: And why so?
0: Ram Dass is cunning as a jackal. If he has eluded the Sahib...
1: No fear of that, Habib. If Ram Dass is cunning as a jackal, Kasi is fearless as a lion. If he comes to grips with the high priest, Ram Dass will regret it.
0: Well, we shall soon know. There is our camp.
1: And Lakshmini indeed should be well pleased with you, Dola Rao, for restoring to her her inheritance.
0: Aye, she'll be the richest woman in all India. No thanks to me. The treasure comes to her through the efforts of your friend, the Sahib.
1: But strange, the camp appears deserted. There are no men guarding the Rani's tent. Did you not say you had left guards for her?
0: Enough to protect her. But you're right. Camp seems strangely deserted. Place the chest and bags there in the Rani's tent, men. Sayo, Hassan. Oh, Rama, none answer. There is no one here.
2: Here is Salda. I am here.
1: In the tent, Dola Rao.
0: Sayo, the Rani, where is she?
2: Ram Dass, Risalda.
0: What of Ram Dass? Speak, man.
2: Lakshmini is in his hands.
0: Lakshmini? A prisoner in the hands of Ram Dass? Thou dog, thy worthless life shall pay for
2: this. Hear me, Risalda. The Rani waited for your message. When you did not come, she insisted upon riding to meet him. On the trail, Ram Dass surprised us. Before I could raise my rifle, he had shot me.
0: And the Rani? Where did he take her?
2: A little side path, some miles from here, on the trail to the Cave of 1,000 Winds. The trail leads north into the hills.
1: And the Sahib, Kazi Smith.
2: Ram Dass and the Rani were barely out of sight when the Sahib came. He followed Ram Dass after binding me to my horse.
0: And where are the men? Going after the Rani, eh?
2: Aye. My horse brought me here, and I sent the men to follow her, Isalda.
0: How long since?
2: Not more than 1 hour.
0: Lal Singh, 10 men. Ali, you ride with us.
1: Of course. But wait. That bag of treasure lying on top there, it has broken open.
0: By the gods of Kundra. Cut open those bags, Lal Singh. Break open the chest.
1: The treasure of Nana Sahib, indeed.
0: Rocks, stones, broken iron.
1: For which so many have fought and died. And my friend, Kasi.
0: Aye. Mount, men of Kundra, and follow me.
3: Kasi, meanwhile, spurs his mount over the steep, rugged path indicated by the wounded Sayo as that taken by Ram Dass and Lakshmini. Rounding a sharp turn, abruptly he comes upon 2 riderless horses. One he recognizes as that belonging to Lakshmini, the other as that used by the renegade high priest in his escape from the beleaguered camp. Some 30 yards ahead, abutments of rock from both sides of the cliff trail form a natural gateway to the trail beyond. Directly above is a flat ledge.
4: Great place for an ambush. If I can get up to the top of that ledge, see anyone hiding behind those rocks in the path beyond.
5: Here goes.
4: Got to cross the ledge to see the trail below. Okay. Not a soul in sight. Now, where the deuce...
6: Salam, Smith Sahib.
4: You. You didn't get far off the main trail, did you, Ram Dass?
6: Nay, Sahib. Remain as you are, seated. And throw your rifle down over the ledge. You hear, Sahib? The rifle, or I shoot.
4: All right. Have it your own way.
6: Much better, Sahib. Mm-hmm. Now we may converse with less danger to yourself. I did not come a greater distance since this spot answers my purpose fully.
4: Yeah? You're doing the talking. What do you want?
6: It appears that I am still in a position to treat with the Sahib.
4: Treat? What do you mean?
6: The Sahib's life and that of the Rani is in my hands. It is not my wish to cause the death of either. Yet there appears to be no alternative, or has the Sahib something to suggest?
7: Where is Lakshmini?
6: Not far from this spot, and unharmed. The little opening behind me is another entrance to the Cave of 1,000 Winds, and known only to myself.
7: You have Lakshmini in that cave?
6: Perhaps. But I repeat, has the Sahib anything to suggest in the way of an amicable understanding between us two?
7: What do you suggest?
6: I am in a position where retreat is impossible, as the Sahib may well understand.
7: That's your fault.
6: Neither the Sahib nor the Rani are in a position to make terms. You must accept those I offer. To refuse means death.
7: I see your point. We can do no less than accept. But if you have Lakshmini here, why haven't you made terms with her?
6: The Rani is young, Sahib, and somewhat willful. I have endeavored to make her see her position. She will perhaps give heed to the Sahib's advice.
7: So? And why should she give heed to my advice?
6: Since the Sahib's arrival in Kundra, one sees a new yet age-old light in her eyes when the Sahib's name is spoken.
7: Well, we'll pass that by, Ram Dass, and return to the question of terms. See here. How do you intend dealing with Dola Rao?
6: Quite simply, you will convince the Rani that she must inform him through you, and then...
4: You're too late, Ram Dass. Look, coming up the trail, Dola Rao, Ali, and the Rifles of Kundra.
8: Stand up, Sahib. Stand up, quickly. Come into this opening.
4: Yeah, you should have kept your eyes on me, my friend. I've got you now.
8: Hey, dog,

0: 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With a Polaroid land camera, you get bright, sharp pictures in 15 seconds. 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
1: Fantastic.
0: I mean, they look the same, don't they?
1: Might look the same, but they don't taste the same.
0: You can't tell the difference.
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2: Good evening, friends. This is your host to welcome you through the creaking door into the inner sanctum. Come in, come in. I just came in from a bang-up fashion show. Styles guaranteed to kill you. See them and you'll never forget them. You'll talk about them day and night. Oh, they're wonderful. For instance, one bald fellow wore his head at a slant. Another parked his face on the piano before modeling. Said his face always stole the show. A third wild man, displaying the newest in zombie zoot suits, got into his trousers by pulling them over his head, which had strangled to death. But nobody minded. No, they couldn't if they wanted to. In order to mind, you've got to have one.
3: Tonight's Inner Sanctum Mystery, Wish to Kill, was written by John Robert and stars Carl Swenson, the role of John, with Miss Leslie Woods as Celeste.
2: Okay. Get your forks ready. Your pitchforks, that is. Have you ever wished for someone's death? Lacking the nerve to kill, you wished it with every ounce of you. And dreamed it, too. A dream such as this. John Kellum's dream.
4: She sleeps. With a yellow pallor in her cheeks. Yellow greed on her face. Within reach of my hand. I get up and stand over her. The best. The person I hate. I touch her. To wait in her. I want her to wake up. To fear her. To witness her own death. Celeste. Wake up, Celeste.
5: John?
4: You look at me as if I'm a stranger.
5: Well, your face, it's... John, what are you up to?
4: This.
5: The knife.
4: To cut the knot that binds.
5: John, you're insane.
4: To cut it, John. No! But it was just a coward's improbable dream. The tortured wish of a helpless man. The wish for her death floods my mind. I wish it with every ounce of me. I can think of nothing else. Nothing else. We motored to the country, and the hum of the car is a single word throbbing in my brain. Murder, murder, murder, murder, murder, murder, murder.
5: John, I had a dream last night. Frightening dream, woke me up. After that, I couldn't sleep all night.
4: What was your dream about?
5: Well, someone was hovering over me. I was about to die at the point of a knife.
4: Who was hovering over you?
5: I don't know. I tried to identify him, but his features were blurred and kind of unclear, and I... Now, who would want to murder me? Could someone wish my death?
4: You could.
5: I could want my own death?
4: Yes.
5: Well, now you're either teasing or you're being absurd.
4: Neither.
5: But why should I want my own death?
4: Self-dislike. Your own rottenness sickens you. Your own crimes shock and appall you.
5: My own rottenness? And crimes? What crimes?
4: Your crime against me. I'm a middle-aged man and you're young. Marriage was to be an equal partnership into which you brought youth and beauty and I wisdom and money. That was our understanding. But you cheated me. You brought nothing to me. You made a joke of my wisdom. You want only my money. The wish to kill was
5: across the highway at least 3 miles back?
4: The throb in my brain was a fever.
6: Murder, murder, murder, murder, murder, murder.
4: My hand found a car tool. It was there conveniently behind me as if I'd planned it to be there like that.
5: Why are we stopping?
4: To settle something forever. Now get out.
5: A tire wrench. Oh, John, John, you wouldn't dare.
4: Get out.
5: But...
4: walk into the pine grove in front of me. It's useless to run or scream. There's no place to run to and nobody to hear you scream. I didn't choose this spot accidentally.
5: Obviously not. And I didn't just come along with you idly either, John.
4: You didn't just come along.
5: Well, look. See for yourself.
4: You're armed.
5: And I'm an expert shot.
7: Out my hand!
5: You're not hurt. I shot at your tire wrench just to disarm you. You're not much of a killer this time either, are you, John?
4: This time?
5: That dream that awakened me last night. I woke up to find a knife on the bed covering. A knife, John. As if a killer had lost his nerve at the last moment.
4: You're going to expose me?
5: And how I am. The minute we get back to town, I'm going to tell the world that you're criminally insane. And I will see to it that you're put where you belong. In an asylum.
4: I sprung my own trap. And then suddenly it happened. My wish that she die then, right before me, produced its agent. A man appeared, an armed bandit, came out of the pine grove, as if I had willed him.
5: John!
8: Okay, lady, get those rocks off your fingers and climb out of that fur coat. You, mister, pass me your wallet.
4: She hadn't seen Celeste's gun, hidden in the folds of her coat as she removed it slowly. Not expecting it, the robber hadn't seen it. I watched Celeste, tense, gathering courage.
5: My coat? Here.
8: Why, you...
5: Oh, John!
4: Celeste! Her shot had gone wild, but not the bandit. Celeste was on the ground, a shadowed figure, still as death, in the first gloom of twilight.
8: That crazy dame pulling a gun on me like that.
4: Was she so quiet, so dead?
8: Yeah, bullseye for me. Now pull those rings off her fingers and give them to me. Come on, don't stand around staring at me.
4: I wished you. And you came, agent to my wish. I murdered Celeste. Through you.
8: Okay, so you wished. Now grab a hold and help me dump our victim.
4: Well, he carried her into the pine grove. The bandit led the way. Surely, as if following a prearranged blueprint in his mind. And we stopped at a pond. We almost walked into it when he ordered a halt.
8: Far enough. We'll give your missus a whole lily pond all to herself.
4: He held her so solemnly for an instant. In that instant, I could feel the world tremble under my feet.
8: Okay. Heave.
7: What's the left?
8: You're divorced now, mister. Like the lady enough to remarry her?
4: I don't understand.
8: You better like her enough to, seeing that you're about to join up with her for good.
4: You're going to murder me?
8: Just shut you up.
4: No, I won't ever betray you. I swear I never will. I wanted her dead.
8: And I want you dead.
4: In the gloom, I couldn't see the gun leveled at me, but I could feel it like a live thing throbbing against me. Again, I could feel the world tremble under my feet like a rumbling earthquake erupting and hurling me through space. I ran.
8: Run and you'll make dying a lot tougher for yourself.
4: Two shots in this fire in the gloom. I was untouched, whirling into deeper space. I outran a third shot.
7: Stop!
4: The knife is my shield, my armor against death. I lay face downward in the pine bed while time stopped, listening to the bandit firing random shots into the woods as he slowly gave up the pursuit. Soon, for a long time, there were no sounds, no rustling in the thickets, no shots. My mind was an adding machine.
8: totaling the column of numbers. Five. Five bullets. And the one that had killed Celeste, six. He fired six bullets. And now there were no more.
9: I'd won. I saved my life. I'd won.
8: But then, when the darkness emptied silently into the ghostly gray of dawn, I saw her, Celeste, specter of death in a wet dress that dripped like great beads of tears falling. She was standing over me.
5: Celeste. Your name, John.

0: You say we?
1: We can go home now.
0: No. No, not together. Never together anymore.
1: Come, John.
0: Never together. Never anymore.
1: Come, John. Come home, John.
0: Alone. I'll go alone. You're dead. You're at the bottom of the pond. Dead. You're dead.

0: I left the Pine Woods and went home alone. The imagination plays tricks. Celeste was dead forever in a watery grave, but the imagination plays tricks. Entering my house in the white glare of a new day, there were sounds in the living room, familiar morning sounds. Radio music from Celeste's favorite station, the station she tuned in while she had her breakfast.
1: I'd been gone all night. Who? Who had tuned in that program?
0: And then another thing. Swimming in my vision, catching at my throat. A coat flung carelessly over a chair.
1: Celeste's coat. The mink she'd worn to her murder. And then in the kitchen, one more thing. A coffee pot on a lighted stove, hissing.
0: The doorbell. The back door to the yard. Mrs. Oglesby. An old lady with no life of her own, only everybody else's. Our neighbor next door.
2: Good morning, Mr. Kellum.
3: Mrs. Oglesby.
2: Come to give back the sugar I borrowed this morning. And thank Mrs. Kellum for me.
3: Yes, I...
0: The sugar you borrowed this morning?
2: Well, that's what I said.
0: Borrowed from whom?
2: Miss Kellum, of course. Now, ain't that a peculiar question?
0: You're certain you borrowed it this morning?
2: I am. Are you trying to mix me up now?
0: You're an elderly woman. You do nothing but stare out of windows and live other people's lives. You have no life, no sense of time. Today could be yesterday, and yesterday could be last week or last month. Now get out of here with your old wives' tale.
2: Well, I never...
0: Get out! She scurried off. And then staring after her into the yard, something suddenly held me. A clothesline of wash. And there in the center of the line, limp and dripping great beads of tears, and as I'd seen it standing over me in the pine woods, was the dress, red silk with gold brocade, the same dress Celeste had been murdered in, and her body cast into the lily pond. I went back to the scene of murder. At the scene, there was a sign that I hadn't noticed yesterday. A large construction sign fringing the neck of the pine grove. A sign that read, Harristown, now building. The Seymour Harris Construction Company. There was a fleet of trucks and cranes and men, and scores of men. An iron bulldozer shearing through the pine trees, leveling them. And I called to a man holding an engineer's construction plan.
4: You, over there, engineer.
5: Yeah?
4: What's going on?
5: Read the sign.
4: Yeah, I know. But those bulldozers, you intend leveling the whole pine grove?
5: Yeah, we do. Goes back less than a quarter mile. Just a day or so's work for those bulldozers.
4: It's a funny, out-of-the-way place for a housing development.
5: Well, land's cheaper, for one thing.
4: Well, it's spotted with stagnant pools, mosquito-infested.
5: Spotted? You don't know the pine grove, mister. There's just one pond, shallow lily pond in there. We'll get that drained and leveled off with fill in a jiffy. Hey, you sound like you hate to see those pine woods go. What, are you sentimental about them or something?
4: Yes, I'm sentimental.
0: Drained in a jiffy. Machines were going to dry up the lily pond and expose a corpse. At nightfall, when the bulldozers sat quietly like great iron ghosts and the men were gone, I stole into the pine grove to grapple for Celeste. Shallow, the engineer had said, but it was.

0: The reeking pond left its filmy wake just below my shoulder. I covered the bottom inch for inch, and then over again, waiting for the numbing moment of horror when death and my bare feet would touch. Inch for inch, slowly, lengthwise, then across, hour on hour. The numbing moment of horror never came. My feet didn't touch death. Celeste wasn't there. Celeste wasn't underfoot. Standing over me on the bank with the moon lighting one half of her face. Specter of death in a wet dress that clung tightly. The dress, red silk and gold brocade. The dress that hung limply from the yard clothesline.
1: You don't need to look anymore, John.
0: Are you dead, Celeste?
1: You don't need to look anymore. 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
0: Celeste, please, while I have a shred of sanity.
1: We can go home now.
0: Are you dead?

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1: The lights are on brilliant. I'd left the house in darkness and music. Radio music. The radio tuned in to her favorite evening station. And other things, old familiar things, mostly routines, my slippers and robe and pipe waiting in a table of snacks, cheeses, crackers, red wine set before the fireplace. Our nightly ritual, a midnight snack with a fire going.
0: With the fire going? Fire wasn't going. Fire couldn't. The fireplace was bricked up. Newly bricked with fresh cement. Fresh cement still moist to the touch.
2: Cement's still soft, huh? You. The killer himself. I looked up who you were. In your wallet, Mr. Kellum.
0: The fireplace.
2: Out of commission from now on. Unless you want to answer to a murder charge, partner. You willed me, remember? You murdered your missus through me.
0: Well, then Celeste is?
2: Behind those bricks.
0: But how?
2: I got a look at that construction sign last night and went back for the body. You were a day late catching on to the danger we were in when they got around to draining off that lily pond.
0: Not we.
2: We. Your missus is behind those bricks, so you'll always remember it's we down the line.
0: You murdered Celeste. I wanted her dead, but you murdered her. I have nothing to fear from the police.
2: Haven't you now? How do you think I happened to be up there at the Pine Grove at the right time?
0: What? How you happened? Should I know?
2: I'll remind you. You hired me to waylay you and your missus. The come on was all the jewelry she was going to wear, plus a grand I was going to find in your wallet. You don't remember?
0: No. No, I don't remember.
2: Tell that to the police.
0: But Celeste isn't dead.
2: Now, where'd you get that brainstorm?
0: I saw her in the Pine Grove twice. She spoke to me.
2: You're crazy in the head.
0: She's been here in this house preparing breakfast, setting out my slippers, robe, this table of snacks.
2: I did all that, Kellum. I was having fun with you. Softening you up in the head so you'd go to the bank for me regularly and often.
0: You did all that?
2: That's right.
0: No. Celeste lives. I hired you, yes, that much I believe, but you told Celeste. You joined with her. You joined her scheme to drive me insane, to steal my money.
2: That's a nice idea. Too bad the lady is dead.
0: No, she lives. You shot at her, but she didn't die. You missed deliberately. We dropped her in a shallow pond less than 5 feet deep that you could get up and steal out of in the darkness.
2: You're as balmy as a bedbug. But we're going to do business. Cash on the line from now on.
0: I had but one course now. One course only. I could have no safety, no life ever. Sooner or later, he'd kill me. Police department.
3: Kellum, you listening to me?
0: Yes. What, Sergeant?
3: You were smart about one thing.
0: Smarter? About what?
3: Hurry up there, man. You're not pulling down the Chinese wall. It's only a fireplace. About that hood and your wife working together. You hired the gunman, all right. And then he made a quiet deal with your wife. But, there's always a but.
0: But what?
3: Your wife got scared of her own scheme. With a gunman dominating the picture, it was getting out of control. Mrs. Kellum suddenly wanted to get out from under.
0: Huh? Well, how can you know that she wanted to get out?
3: I do know. You see, I was on my way here anyhow, just when you telephoned headquarters. You don't get it, huh?
0: No.
3: Your wife phoned in a complaint. She was on the phone with me personally not an hour ago. You tried to murder her, she swore, twice.
0: Then Celeste is alive?
3: That's no surprise to you. From what you told me, she's practically been keeping house for you, same as always. Sure, she's alive. Okay there, fellas.
4: Okay, Sergeant, we got it open.
3: Come on. Come take a look. at nothing.
1: At nothing, Sergeant? Celeste.
3: Hey, what are you trying to... Well, knock me down. She is in there. A woman that phoned me only an hour ago was sealed up in a fireplace all that time.

wrapped up in the fireplace. You know, that's really doing your all to keep the home fires burning. Celeste was simply crazy about housekeeping. Imagine getting up out of your grave to wash dishes. Let's sum up the domestic life of the Kellams in a limerick, shall we? There once was a cook named Celeste, whose cuisine met every test. She could toss up a dish that was simply delish, but hubby's goose was the dish she cooked best.

system was heard in the United States over CBS, the Columbia Broadcasting System, and has been rebroadcast for servicemen and women overseas. This is the United States Armed Forces Radio Service, the voice of information and education.

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1: Quiet, please. 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

0: Mutual Broadcasting System presents Quiet Please, which is written and directed by Willis Cooper and which features Ernest Chappell. Quiet Please for tonight is called Presto Changeo, I'm Sure.
1: Excuse me. You really must excuse me. It's an old joke I haven't thought of in years. A joke that Johnny Martins and I used to kill ourselves over. And to me, it's still funny. Probably you won't crack a smile even, but I must tell you, I really must. You say to me, Sarsfield, can you make an elephant disappear? And I say, sure, where's the elephant? That's all. But really? Well, I told you it wouldn't sound funny to you, but to me, it brings back memories. I wonder where poor Johnny Martins is. All those years, Johnny and I used to have fits. Just fits, laughing at our fun joke. That is, we did till I made an elephant disappear. Well, it takes longer to tell than that. We were standing there by the Illinois Central Freight Depot, and it was early in the morning, and the circus was in the building. And Johnny and I were watching. We were about 16 years old, I guess. And when the elephants started to come down the gangplank from the big car they were in, Johnny grinned at me, and he said, Sarsfield, can you make an elephant disappear? And I said, sure, which elephant? And Johnny said, that one. And I pointed the thing at it, and I said, presto changeo, disappear. So, it disappeared. And that's what set me on the first rung of the ladder to success. Well, I admit I didn't know it was going to disappear. I was pretty surprised. But if you think I was surprised, you should have seen those circus people. I never saw such a hullabaloo in all my life. They just looked everywhere for that elephant. I saw Eldred Vogelzang, the deputy sheriff, looking into the depot platform for it, even. And I never liked Eldred Vogelzang because he used to chase me for stealing marshmallows. So I pointed the thing at him and I said, presto changeo, disappear. But nothing happened. Johnny said it didn't disappear. What didn't disappear, I asked him, and he said, the freight depot. Well, I said, I meant Eldred Vogelzang. And zip! Like that, Eldred Vogelzang was gone. Scared. I didn't know what the thing was when the old man... I know who he was. He was Professor Cagliostro, the world-famous magician, and hoped he'd do something magic right there on the... He stopped and looked at me, and he said, hello, Sarsfield. How in the dickens did he know my name? Oh, it's a funny name. My grandfather named me. He was out in California in the gold rush in 49, and he was a member of a militia company in the town called Sarsfield, and they were the Sarsfield Grenadiers, and they carried big battle axes. So my grandpa named me Sarsfield Grenadier McCutcheon. Here was this magician calling me by name and handing me this thing and laughing and walking away. This thing. This little stick with the five-pointed star. Nation of my fortune, as you might say. I've had it since the 1916. How does it work? It's pointed, and you say, presto changeo, disappear. Oh, I'm sorry. Did you disappear? I didn't mean to. Well, somebody disappeared. Father, that's the trouble. I haven't found out yet how to make it work in reverse. I can turn things... Darn this mosquito. Presto changeo, mosquito. Be a dog. Oh, darn it. Presto changeo, dog. Disappear. Remember what I did to Johnny Martins with it. You know, nothing serious, just arguing about the... But I said to him, you poor fish, and then I pointed the thing at him and I said, presto changeo. And you know what? I had to run 6 blocks, lickety-split, on Court Street to throw him in the river in time. 6 blocks I had to run. I just made it. I never did know what became of John, but nobody ever suspected me, and naturally I wasn't going to volunteer anything. Heck no. Me? Not when I can make elephants disappear. Elephants? I can make anything disappear. Anything, by golly. Even you, if you get smart with me. Because I'm not a kid any longer, see? I'm a grown-up man. I can do as I please. I'm the only guy in the world that can do just as I please. Me and... No, you better not ask for it because you're liable. Just keep quiet and listen. I'll make him disappear for you. Oh?
2: You ought to, Southfield.
1: What thing?
2: The thing I gave...
1: Why, for goodness sakes, it's the professor.
2: Yes.
1: How are you, Professor?
2: Well, I'm a little sad, Southfield. Have you got
1: it? Sure, I've got it. And I'm keep it.
2: Now, Southfield, to keep.
1: You didn't say that about it, Professor, on May 14th, 1916.
2: May I come in, please?
1: No.
2: Oh, please, Southfield.
1: You gave it to me, and I'm going to keep it.
2: What if I take it away? So you know the trick, then, eh?
1: Trick?
2: That it has to be given.
1: Well, thanks for telling me.
2: Oh, I wish you would give it to me. I need it.
1: No, thanks, Professor. But I got uses for it.
2: Well, will you give it to me when you are done with it? Then?
1: I'm not going to be done with it, Professor.
2: May I have it back?
1: Sure. When I'm done with it.
2: Thank you very much.
1: Well, hey, where'd he go? Well, how do you like that? I didn't do a thing, and he disappeared just like... Gosh, he must be a real magician. Excuse me. Yeah?
3: Yes, I am, Mary, a magician's house.
1: Who is this?
3: Cagliostro's house. The
1: you did? You say you died?
3: That's what people say.
1: You didn't?
3: No, so keep a civil tongue
1: and... Oh, sir, I mean, for goodness sake, is that... I'm not going to the door. It's probably that old magician again. Hello.
3: No, it isn't, Southfield. It's a customer.
1: How did he know? Excuse me. Hello, Bernard.
4: Hello, Southfield.
1: Is there something?
4: Yeah. Business with you.
1: Now, Bernard, that business has all been transacted.
4: No. No, it ain't, Southfield. Let me in.
1: Now, look here, Bernard. You're in.
4: Yeah. Now, kid.
1: What?
4: Don't sit down.
1: Don't point that gun at me.
4: Why not? It's loaded.
1: It's liable to go off.
4: It might at that.
1: Now, Bernard.
4: Sit down. Here.
1: That.
4: That's money.
1: Oh?
4: Yeah. You remember our little deal?
1: Yes, I certainly do, Bernard.
4: This magic thing of yours was going to turn $1 bills into $100 bills.
1: Well, of course. I did it.
4: You sure did. And Larry Blockman's in jail.
1: Larry Blockman's in jail?
4: Yeah.
1: Why, what for goodness sakes?
4: For passing phony $100 bills, for goodness sakes. This dough you fixed for me is counterfeit.
1: Oh, say.
4: Yeah, that's what I said, too. I just came here to blow your head off, Southfield. You and your magic.
1: Well, I can't help it. I did my best.
4: And it ain't good enough. So I'm going to knock you off.
1: No.
4: Yeah.
1: Oh, no.
4: Oh, yes, Southfield.
1: Wait, Bernard.
4: Put that thing down.
1: Oh, no, I won't.
4: That phony magic gang, put it down.
1: You think it's phony, Bernard? Why, you... Big gorilla, presto change-o. Help! Help! Oh, the presto change-o disappeared! Man, I made him. I thought I said disappear, but I turned him into a gorilla. My goodness, was he ferocious. Well, he disappeared anyway.
2: You nearly made a mistake.
1: Huh? Where did you come from?
2: Oh, out
1: there.
2: You would know before you make a really serious mistake.
1: No.
2: Well, you might be sorry. Man into a gorilla. Mm.
1: You wouldn't, huh?
2: Oh, my, no. I very seldom make mistakes.
1: Well, here's one for you. Presto Changeo disappeared. Presto Changeo disappeared!
2: Don't work on me, Southfield.
1: Well, why?
2: I am a professional, Southfield. Look. Abracadabra!
1: Goodness gracious. Now where did he go? Now you see what I have to go through. It isn't all beer and griddles when you...
2: Southfield.
1: Who said that?
2: I did. Big.
1: What did you say?
2: Skittles, Southfield.
1: Oh, well, what are Skittles if you're such a magician?
2: Skittles is a game.
1: What was I saying? Oh, it isn't all beer and Skittles?
2: Skittles.
1: Skittles when you get hold of a magic thing like this. You see, you make one false move and you're in a jam. How did I know that money would turn out counterfeit? And again, I might have been murdered by that gorilla. If I wasn't such a sharp character, I don't know what I'd do. What?
2: I nearly said a hen.
1: Wish to goodness you'd go away, Professor.
2: Oh, I'm sorry, Professor.
1: This is my day for... Oh. Professor, are you gone? He rings the doorbell instead of knocking. You said you were gone.
2: Oh, I am sorry, sir. Really go this time. Honest engine, sir.
5: Only kept me waiting long enough, Pop. Visitor.
1: Well, I...
5: Permanent visitor, Starsfield.
1: Oh, goodness, no. With a beard?
5: Look at all the money. Where'd you get the money, Starsfield?
1: Why, man gave it to me.
5: Oh, you expect me to believe that?
1: Did?
5: Oh, I wish a nice man would give poor little me some of the nice money.
1: Well,
5: poor little me has only got $1 bill. You got $100 bill. Nice man wouldn't miss a little teensy bit of the money now, would he?
1: Well, Genevieve, you see, I mean, you know, I...
5: Is it really yours, Darcy?
1: Well, you see, I... No, I can't let you have it.
5: My goodness, Starsfield, I didn't think you were...
1: Well, I'm not, but...
5: You're mean.
1: No, dear.
5: You stole it.
1: No, I didn't.
5: You murdered somebody for it.
1: Oh, gosh, no.
5: Then where do
1: you... It's
5: blood money.
1: It's magic.
5: What the heck?
1: I did it with my magic wand.
5: Nice.
1: But it...
5: Can you do magic, Starsfield?
1: Well, sure, but
5: do
1: I mean...
5: Do some magic.
1: Well, I don't...
5: I bet you can.
1: No. No, indeed, Genevieve.
5: Well, do something magic, then. Make some more money. Anything, honey?
1: What is... who is it?
5: Who, me?
2: Your wife is coming.
1: How did she know...
5: How did you know what, Starsfield?
1: How did she know where I was, Professor?
2: I told her something.
1: Do now.
5: What's the matter, Angel Face?
1: Oh, you got to get out of here.
5: Well, I like that. Well, I certainly appreciate that.
1: Now,
5: why do I have to get out of here?
1: Genevieve, meet my wife.
5: How do you... Well, for Pete's sake!
1: Now, dear,
5: I really must go now. Nice to have met you. Oh, no.
2: Here's a magic wand.
1: Huh?
5: Help! Starsfield!
1: The Presto Changeo disappeared. I did it just in time.
5: Oh, that's the magic thing.
1: Yes. Just in time again.
5: I won't.
1: Don't touch it, Genevieve.
5: Oh, now, Starsfield. I won't hurt it. Really magic?
1: It really is, dear. Please let me have it.
5: I don't see any trigger or anything.
1: But there isn't any. Please put it down, Genevieve.
5: Well, then what makes it work?
1: Genevieve, please.
5: You just pointed it at her like this.
1: Don't point it at me.
5: And you said,
1: Genevieve, don't.
5: You said,
2: He said, presto, enjoy, young lady.
5: What? Presto Changeo?
1: Genevieve!
5: He said something else. Oh, I know!
1: Give me that!
5: I know! You said disappear! Why, my goodness! He certainly went away in a hurry.
1: Goodness, what happened to me? Genevieve,
6: Where am I? Hey! Where am I?
2: Hey, Southfield.
6: Who's that? I can't see.
2: It's me, Southfield.
6: Oh, good. Let me out of here, Professor, will you? I'm scared.
2: Well, you can't get out of here, Southfield. You're here to stay. Remember, the wand won't work in a lake.
6: Well, what is this place?
2: Why, that just is the place where things go when they disappear.
6: Oh, no.
2: Mm-hmm. And I'm sure you're going to have a wonderful time with the people here. Don't you remember? An elephant, and a deputy boy you turned into a fish, and a very, very angry girl.
6: Oh, no.
2: And your wife?
6: Oh, no!
2: And, oh, boy, Sophie's going to be tickled to see you. Well, you...
0: The title of tonight's Quiet Please story was Presto Chango, I'm Sure. It was written and directed by Willis Cooper, and the man who spoke to you was...
7: And the master. As usual, music is by Albert Berman. Now for a word about Quiet Please next week, here is our writer-director, Willis Cooper.
8: You didn't recognize anybody tonight, did you? Well, you shouldn't have. They're all natives of my typewriter, and they never did exist before. Next week's story is called 3,000 Words.
7: And so, until next week at the same time, I am quiet.
0: As much as we would like to forget about the last war, turn our hopes and efforts away from the death and destruction caused over... 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
6: What is it? Who is it?
5: Who, me?
2: Your wife is coming.
6: How did she know?
5: I don't know what, Sarsfield.
6: How did she know where I was, Professor?
2: I told her,
6: Do now.
5: What's the matter, Angel Face?
6: Oh, you got to get out of here.
5: Well, I like that. Well, I certainly appreciate that. No, Why do I have to get out of here?
6: Genevieve, meet my wife.
5: How do you do? Well, for Pete's sake.
6: Now, dear,
5: I really must go now. Nice to have met you. Oh, no. Help! Sarsfield!
6: Presto Chango disappeared!
5: Oh, that's the magic thing.
6: Yes. Just in time again.
5: I won't.
6: Don't touch it, Genevieve.
5: Oh, now, Sarsfield. I won't hurt it. Really magic?
6: It really is, dear. Please let me have it.
5: I don't see any trigger or anything.
6: But there isn't any. Please put it down, Genevieve.
5: Well, then what makes it work?
6: Genevieve, please.
5: You just pointed it at her like this.
6: Don't point it at me.
5: And you said,
6: Genevieve, don't.
5: You said,
2: He said, presto, enjoy, young lady.
5: What? Presto Chango?
6: Professor!
5: He said something else. Oh, I know!
6: Give me that!
5: I know! You said disappear! Why, my goodness! He certainly went away in a hurry.
6: Goodness, what happened to me? Oh, where am I? Hey! Where am I?
2: Hey, Southfield.
6: Who's that? I can't see.
2: It's me, Southfield.
6: Oh, good. Let me out of here, Professor, will you? I'm scared.
2: Well, you can't get out of here, Southfield. You're here to stay. Remember, the wand won't work in reverse. Take.
6: Well, what is this place?
2: Why, that's just what it is, boy. This is the place where things go when they disappear.
6: Oh, no.
2: Mm-hmm. And I'm sure you're going to have a wonderful time with the people here. Don't you remember? An elephant, and a deputy boy you turned into a fish, and a very, very angry girl.
6: Oh, no.
2: And your wife.
6: Oh, no.
2: And, oh, boy, sir, he's going to be tickled to see you. Well, you...
0: The title of tonight's Quiet Please story was Presto Changeo, I'm Sure. It was written and directed by Willis Cooper, and the man who spoke to you was...
7: And the master... As usual, music is by Albert Berman. Now for a word about Quiet Please next week, here is our writer-director, Willis Cooper.
8: 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Well, you shouldn't have. They're all natives of my typewriter, and they never did exist before. Next week's story is called 3,000 Words.
7: And so, until next week at the same time, I am quiet.
0: As much as we would like to forget about the last war, turn our hopes and efforts away from the death and destruction caused over... 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Men, women, and children in war-devastated areas are slowly starving to death. Most especially, the children are suffering. Their daily diets are often inadequate to sustain life. As always, in the midst of starvation, disease reaps a horrible toll. 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
0: Tonight's Quiet Please story was Presto Changeo, I'm Sure. It was written and directed by Willis Cooper, and the man who spoke to you was...
7: And the master... As usual, music is by Albert Berman. Now for a word about Quiet Please next week, here is our writer-director, Willis Cooper.
8: You didn't recognize anybody tonight, did you? 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They're all natives of my typewriter, and they never did exist before. 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
7: And so, until next week at the same time, I am quiet.
0: 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Men, women, and children in war-devastated areas are slowly starving to death. 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

0: 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Written, produced, and directed by Robert A. Arthur and David Colvin. And starring two of radio's foremost actors, Lawson Zerbe and Frank Silvera, in Hideout.
1: This is the Mysterious Traveler, inviting you to join me on another journey into the realm of the strange and the terrifying. I hope you will enjoy the trip, and it will thrill you a little and chill you a little. So settle back, get a good grip on your nerves, and be comfortable, if you can, as we follow the course of a strange friendship to a startling end. It's the story I call Hideout.

0: As we begin our story of a friendship that even murder could not destroy, the time is midnight. Somewhere nearby, a tower clock is striking the hour. In the shadows at the mouth of an alley in New York's east side, a boy is crouching, tense, frightened. Down the deserted street approaches a man, stocky, powerfully built, expensively dressed. As he passes the mouth of the alley, the boy leaps out behind him.
1: All right, mister. Stick him up and don't move.
2: Okay, okay. Just take it easy, whoever you are. I never argue with a gun.
1: You better not. Now give me your dough.
2: Yeah, sure, sure. It's in my inside coat pocket. I'll get it out for you and... Take that. Stick me up, will you? I ought to plug it. Come on, stand up. Let me see what you look like.
1: Don't shoot me. I wasn't going to hurt you, honest.
2: Why, it's just a kid, a runt. And trying to hold up Big Ed Jansky himself. You got a lot of nerve, kid. What's your name?
1: What do you care what my name is? Go on, call a cop.
2: You... Oh. I said, what's your name?
1: It's Maxie.
2: Maxie what?
1: Just Maxie. Sometimes the kids call me ugly because I ain't so good looking, see?
2: I'll say you ain't. Where you from, Maxie?
1: Philly.
2: Run away from home, huh?
1: That's my business.
2: You want another slap? So you try to become a stick-up man, huh? What else can you do besides stick-up?
1: Well, I can drive any kind of car. I had a parking lot job once.
2: Drive a car, huh? Well, Maxie, I'll tell you what I'm going to do. I could turn you over to the cops, but I won't. I like your spirit, and I'm going to give you a job instead.
1: What kind of job?
2: You'll be my chauffeur. Most people try to get good-looking chauffeurs, but Big Ed Jansky's going to have the ugliest one anybody ever saw.
1: Gee, you... Do you really mean it, Mr. Jansky?
2: Sure, I mean it. Now, come on. You'll stay at my place tonight.
1: You're not just kidding me, are you?
2: Nah, I'm not kidding you. But don't ever forget this. You double-cross me, and I'll break every bone in your body. You stick by me, and you're my friend. And I look after my friends.
1: Gee, Mr. Jansky.
2: Now, what are you sniveling for?
1: Oh, it's because except for my brother, I never had a friend before in my life, Mr. Jansky.
0: So Maxie, the kid from Philadelphia, became Big Ed Jansky's private chauffeur. He kept hoping Big Ed would let him be a full-fledged member of the mob. But Big Ed laughed, told him to wait a while. Until one night when Maxie was driving Big Ed home from a late business conference.
3: Hey, Maxie.
1: Yeah, what is it, Mr. Jansky?
3: Slow down a little. You must be doing 70.
1: No, I just... 68. I guess I forgot again that you don't like to go fast.
3: 50's fast enough for anybody, except on a getaway.
1: Oh, sure, Mr. Jansky. Gee, I wish you'd let me drive the getaway car sometime. I'd been on that hijack last week. Mike and little Willie wouldn't have smashed themselves up dead.
3: The cops shot out a tire. You can't do anything about that when you're hitting 80.
1: Oh, you can if you know how, Mr. Ed. I guess I'm sort of dumb about other things, but I sure do know how to drive.
3: Well, maybe someday I'll let you try your hand and... Hey, Maxie.
1: Yeah, Mr. Ed?
3: That black sedan. How long's it been following us?
1: Oh, about 10 minutes, I guess.
3: I don't like it. Step on it, kid.
1: You bet, Mr. Ed.
3: It's plenty lonely along here, and they're pulling up on us. Step on it, will you, Maxie? Step on it.
1: See, Mr. Ed, there's something wrong with the motor. I can't get more than 75 out of her.
3: That's not good enough. They're pulling up fast, and... There, I knocked the rear window out. Now, hold her steady, kid. Give me a chance to aim.
1: I'll hold her, Mr. Ed.
3: I got a headlight. That's all. They're still pulling up. Maxie, can't you get more speed out of this boat?
1: I'm sorry, Mr. Ed. I just can't get her over 75.
3: And you said you could drive. We'll be dead pigeons in another minute. That's a Tommy gun.
1: Yeah, I know, Mr. Ed. What is it, Mr. Ed?
3: Hey, they got me, kid. What? On the shoulder. I can't use my gun anymore. They pull up fast, Maxie. Maxie, you've sold us out. You slow him down on purpose so he can catch us.
1: No, really, I'm not, Mr. Ed.
3: You're lying. If I could use my gun, I'd plug you. You're going to stop the car and let them get me.
1: Honor, you watch. They're right behind. They're going to try to pass and then stop us. Now hold tight and watch out.
3: You swerved into them. Turned them over. They went into a telephone pole.
1: Yeah, that's a trick. If you swerve just the right second against the front wheels, you can do it every time and not be hurt yourself.
3: Maxie, you're promoted, kid. From now on, you're the mob's official driver.
1: Oh, gee, Mr. Ed. Gee, I don't know what to say.
3: And I thought you were double-crossing me back there.
1: Oh, I wouldn't double-cross you ever, Mr. Ed. You're my friend.
0: And so, the odd friendship between the big-shot gang leader and the strange little man, whose only talent was his uncanny ability at the wheel of a car, went on year after year. The prohibition ended. Big Ed Jansky moved on to the protection racket. From there, he went on to other illegal but profitable enterprises, always apparently immune to the law. Until at last came the day when things were abruptly changed.
2: Wait a minute, counselor. Are you trying to tell me that they can make this charge stick? That maybe they can send me to jail?
4: I'm afraid they can, Jansky. Now, this is a federal indictment. You know how tough the feds are.
2: But income tax. Who ever heard of a guy getting sent to jail for not paying his income tax?
4: They sent Al Capone away on a similar indictment, Jansky. You'd have heard about it if you hadn't been in Europe.
2: Well, you should have warned me. It's your fault.
4: You retained me too late, Jansky. Look, the Special Department of Justice prosecutor is coming here this afternoon. I'm going to try to make a deal for you to pay your back taxes. His name's Tom Nelson. He's just a kid. And an offer of $2 million will interest him enough so he won't mind saving the government the trouble of a trial.
2: $2 million? Why, that's every cent I got.
4: If they convict you, they'll take it away anyway. Don't worry. Even if worse comes to worse, I think I can get you off with 6 months.
2: Come in. Oh, it's you, Maxie.
1: And you sent for me, Mr. Ed?
2: Yeah. Sit down, kid. How long you been with me, Maxie? 13 years?
1: 12 years, 6 months, and 3 days. Since the night you said you'd be my friend. If I stuck by you.
2: You practically got it right down to the minute, haven't you?
1: Yeah. I could never forget it.
2: Well, you've been with me longer than anybody else, kid. Maybe somebody might come around wanting to ask you questions.
1: Who, Mr. Ed?
2: This special federal prosecutor. You know, the one they appointed a while back, Tom Nelson. You know about him?
1: Oh, yeah, I do. His name's been in the paper lots lately. I read every word.
2: Well, he's trying to send me to Atlanta. Me, Big Ed Jansky, just because I didn't pay income tax. You know, I got a notion to send a rod to bump off this Nelson, just to teach him all a lesson.
1: Oh, no, Mr. Ed.
2: No what?
1: Oh, you mustn't have him shot. Then everything would be spoiled.
2: I don't get you, Maxie.
1: Well, I mean they might catch you and make you burn in the electric chair.
2: If they could prove anything. You know, you're right, kid. It wouldn't do any good just to bump off one of them, would it? Anyway, this is the idea. You know a lot about me. And now I know I can trust you.
1: Sure you can trust me. We're friends.
2: Yeah, but you're not very bright, kid. And this Nelson is. You know, he might learn things from you without your knowing it. So I want you to stay out of sight until after the trial.
1: Anything you say, Mr. Ed.
2: You remember that farm I bought up in Vermont?
1: Oh, yeah, I remember.
2: Well, you take the little car and drive up there tonight. There's plenty of canned stuff in the cellar. You stay hid there until I send for you. I'll be in the clear again in a month or two. Even if they tag me, it'll only be for 6 months.
1: I'll do just what you say, Mr. Ed. You can trust me for anything.
0: But Big Ed Jansky's days of immunity were over, and the end of his trial made big headlines in the newspapers. Eventually, the news reached even the isolated farm where Maxie waited anxiously. He slowly read the news that told how his boss had been stunned by a 10 to 15 year sentence in Atlanta Penitentiary. How, raging like a maniac, he had leaped at the throat of the special prosecutor, Tom Nelson, screaming that he would kill him if it was his last act. How the guards had pulled him away, handcuffed him, and carried him out of the courtroom, still shouting threats. But when he had finished, Maxie put the paper down, shook his head.
5: Gee, I'm glad he didn't hurt Mr. Nelson. But they put poor Mr. Ed in jail. I gotta go see him. Right away. Gee, Mr. Ed, they say you'll be here 10 years, maybe. What'll I do all that time? That's a lot of years.
6: Yeah, for Pete's sakes, don't start sniffling, Maxie. Yeah, it's a lot of years. And it's that Nelson who's done it to me. He could have gone easy. But he was trying to make a name for himself at my expense. Just wait till I get out. He'll have a name, all right. It'll be mud.
5: What'll you do?
6: I'll plug him, that's what. I told him so in court, and I meant it.
5: Oh, no, Mr. Ed, please. If you kill him, they'll make you sit on the electric chair.
6: When I say a thing, I mean it. Now, tell me, what are you doing now that the gang's all scattered?
5: Well, I got a job, Mr. Ed. I had to get one when I got back to the city and my money was all gone.
6: A job? Who'd give you a job?
5: Well, it's a night watchman job. Nobody else wanted it. You remember that big apartment house on Riverside Drive? The great big one that never got finished because the builders went broke?
6: Yeah, I know the one. The Outlook House. 40 floors high and never finished inside.
5: Well, it's so lonely and gloomy and so full of rats. Nobody wants to be night watchman, so they gave me the job.
6: Hey, that gives me an idea.
5: Yeah, Mr. Ed?
6: About 8 years from now, figuring time off for good behavior, I'm getting out of here. And when I do, I'll need a friend.
5: Oh, I'll always be your friend.
6: Yeah, I know. So listen, I don't want you to come here again. I don't want you to write. I don't want anybody to know that you know me.
5: You don't?
6: No, because after I leave Stir and do what I said I'm going to do, I'll need a hideout. So you hang on to that night watchman job, see, Maxie?
5: Sure, Mr. Head.
6: And when the night comes that I knock on a door, you have a hiding place all ready for me, understand?
5: Uh-huh.
6: Have a hideout where the cops will never find Big Ed Jansky.
0: So the years slipped away, and Maxie, older now, a curious stooped figure, never spoke to anyone unless he was spoken to first. He went about his rounds as night watchman in this still, empty, and unfinished Outlook House, 40 stories high, with 500 empty, echoing rooms where the rats squeaked and scampered. Finally, the day came. Big Ed Jansky was released, forgotten by everyone, except Maxie. Now Big Ed Jansky had made a promise. He hadn't forgotten it. So the evening of his return to the city, he was waiting in a darkened room for the door to open and admit the man he had sworn to kill.

0: Hello, Nelson.
1: Chansky.
0: Yeah, Chansky. 8 years later. Maybe you'd forgotten all about me, huh? Maybe you'd forgotten about my promise.
1: Put away that gun, Chansky.
0: Maybe you forgot, Nelson, but I didn't.

0: Time's been eating away at me because you're still alive. I'm fixing that right now.
1: Jansky, you can't get away with it.
0: This'll prove who's right, me or you. Take it, Nelson.
2: Again, the name of Big Ed Jansky was in the papers in big black headlines. Special prosecutor killed. Police hunt released convict in murder of crime fighter. And as the headlines blazed their news, Maxie shuffled through the empty corridors of the Outlook House, making his rounds.
0: Well, that's the last station for this round. So I guess we better go down and see if Mr. Ed's come yet. Come on, Gray Whiskers. Yeah, you don't know Mr. Ed Gray Whiskers, but he's my friend. He's the only friend I ever had. Now, we'll go downstairs to the back door and wait for him. He may get here any minute now. You remember? I told you lots about Mr. Ed, just like I told you about Pop and Mom and my kid brother and how good he's been doing since he got out of college. Sure, I knew you remembered. Well, Mr. Ed is coming here to hide out from the police. You know, he killed somebody, so he has to hide out or they'll catch him and they put him in the electric chair. We're friends, so I have to help him. I wish he hadn't done it, though. I do wish he hadn't. Oh, there he is now. He's here.
3: Maxie!
0: I'm coming, Mr. Ed. I'm coming.
3: Maxie!
0: Here I am, Mr. Ed. Come in, Mr. Ed, quick, huh?
4: All right, I'm in. Get the door shut.
0: All right.
4: That's better. Well, Maxie, here I am at last. Aren't you going to say hello? That is, I surprised you too much.
0: Oh, no, Mr. Ed. I read about it in the papers.
4: Then you knew I'd be around. Well, what about it? You got a hideout fixed up for me?
0: Oh, yeah, Mr. Ed, but... I wish I hadn't done it.
4: Don't start that now. Nelson had it coming to him, and he got it. Just show me to the hideout. The cops are after me. But if I can lay low for a week, I'll be free as air. I got pals to prove I was in Chicago the whole time.
0: All right, Mr. Ed.
4: Hey, are we alone here in this 40-story joint?
0: All alone. It's just you and me and 500 empty rooms. Oh. Just follow after me now, and I'll show you the hideout I got fixed up.
4: Oh. Hey, what a joint. A grave would be cozier.
0: Here we are now.
4: Here? Where are we now?
0: Down in the sub-basement.
4: It's colder and damper than an icebox.
0: We're 50 feet underground.
4: Being buried would be more cheerful. What are those things over there?
0: Oh, just the auxiliary furnaces.
4: What do you mean, auxiliary?
0: Yeah, just for emergencies. Now, this building is supposed to get steam and electric from the steam and electric company, see? Well, these furnaces are only in case something breaks down. Then the building can make its own steam and electric.
4: Well, where's the hideout? You don't expect me to hide in a furnace, do you?
0: Oh, right here, see? Now, these are the doors to the coal bin. They wind up like this. Yeah. There. Now we can duck underneath and get inside. Just follow me now. Now we're inside the coal bin. I brought down some blankets and a lantern for you. Yeah, there they are. Yeah. Ain't it a swell hideout, huh?
4: A concrete coal bin. It's big enough, but no windows, no doors, except that one. I'd rather be in solitary.
0: Yeah, but nobody will ever find you. That's what's important.
4: Yeah, I suppose so, but... What's that?
0: It's only the rats. There. See, Gray Whiskers is chasing them away. You know, Gray Whiskers is my cat.

0: Follows me around every place I go. Oh, he's very smart. I tell him about you and about my pop and mom and how good my kid brother's been going and stuff like that.
1: I don't care what you talk to him about. You know, you never were very bright, Maxie, and you're getting dumber all the time.
0: Gee, Mr. Ed, you mean you don't like the
1: hideout?
0: No,
1: I don't like the hideout. A coal bin 50 feet underground. I'll stay here, but only until after the heat goes off, and no longer.
0: I understand, Mr. Ed. Gee, that's why I keep wishing you hadn't killed Tom Nelson. Then this wouldn't be necessary.
1: It's done or nothing's going to undo it.
0: Well, I got to be getting back to my ranch now. If I'm late punching in, it'll show on the clock and they'll wonder why. They might get to snooping around.
1: Yeah, that's right. But rounds or no rounds, I want some stuff. I want grub and magazines and some rye and cigarettes. You hustle them down here, first chance you get, see?
0: Yeah, sure. I have a dandy idea for that. Hey, yeah. You see that hole up there in the ceiling?
1: Yeah, right over us. What about it?
0: Well, it goes up to a manhole in the courtyard out back of the building.
1: And what of it?
0: Why, instead of coming down to bring your food and stuff, I'll just lift that manhole and let the stuff down on a string. Mm. It'll save lots of time. And if anybody should come snooping around, I won't ever have to come near the basement.
1: I get it. Hey, you know, you're not quite as stupid as I thought.
0: Well, I figured you'd see how smart it is. Now I'll go outside and crank the door down and nobody will ever know you're here.
1: Hey, you leave that door like it is. It's going to stay open, see?
0: Yeah, but if the cops come around looking for you, they'll know right away you're here if the door's open.
1: Oh, the devil. All right, close the door.
0: So long, Mr. Ed.
1: And don't forget the grub.
0: Now, I won't. There. I've closed it all but an inch. I'll get your stuff at midnight, Mr. Ed.

0: Mr. Ed! Oh, Mr. Ed!
1: That's you, Maxie.
0: I got your stuff, Mr. Ed.
1: About time.
0: I'm letting it down on a string.
1: Okay, let it come.
0: It is, Mr. Ed. Can you reach it yet?
1: No, not yet. Keep it coming.
0: Well, I let out all the string. Can you reach it now?
1: Yeah, I got it. Okay, Maxie.
0: I gotta go now, Mr. Ed. There's a truck just arrived with a delivery.
2: Hey, you there. You the watchman?
0: Yeah, that's me.
2: Where does this load go?
0: Back around right over here, huh?
2: That got it?
0: Yeah, it's fine.
2: Yeah, we gotta make this snappy. There's another load of coal coming right after me, and they'll keep coming until daylight. We gotta finish delivery before the daytime traffic starts.
0: Yeah, I understand. I got the manhole open for you.
2: Oh, good. All right, now we'll put the coal chute in place. There. That's got it. Now to crank up the body and let old man Gravity do his stuff.
0: That is kind of.
2: Yeah, drive me nuts to hang around here every night.
0: I don't mind it. I'm kind of sorry they're finishing it off.
2: Say, didn't that sound like a scream, man?
0: Well, it did, sort of.
2: Yeah, shows you what a joint like this can do to a man's nerves. Makes him hear screams and stuff like that. So they're finishing the Outlook House at last, huh?
0: Yeah, in a month, people will be moving in.
2: Well, the coal bins will be full. 200 tons.
0: That's bin number 5 you're filling now.
2: By morning, it'll have 40 tons in it.
0: Yeah. Maybe the coal won't ever be used.
2: How's that?
0: Well, it's just for the auxiliary furnaces. They won't ever use it unless the steam and electric from the regular companies goes on.
2: So they won't even open the bins until the heat goes off, huh?
0: And that might be nervous.
2: Well, that's one load. Got to make room for the next one. I'll be back, though. And hope I don't hear any more screams.
0: I don't guess you will.
2: I bet you one thing, though.
0: Why?
2: This building's been empty so long, I'll bet you when people start living in it, they'll find it's picked up a ghost.
0: Is that you, Gray Whiskers? Hey, what's the matter? You ought to be in bed. It's almost morning now, and all the coal bins are full up. Bin number 5 is full at the top. And Mr. Ed is down underneath 40 tons of coal, where the police won't ever find him. He was my friend. Only friend I ever had. I had to help him hide out when the cops were after him, didn't I? But I wish it could have been different. If only Mr. Ed hadn't shot Tom Nelson. Because what I couldn't tell him, what I didn't ever want anybody to know, was it Tom Nelson? Who's my kid brother?

0: This is the mysterious traveler again. Well, that's a real friend for you, that Maxie. He'll help you hide if it kills you, and it probably will. It's a big lesson for Big Ed Jansky, all right. It'll teach him to stay out of coal bins in the future. But don't worry about him. 40 tons of coal will keep him warm for a long time. Oh, that reminds me of another story in which an ambitious young man who, with two corpses on his hands, decides that he...
1: You have to get off here. I'm sorry.
0: But I'm sure we'll meet again. I take this same train every week at this same time.

0: You have just heard The Mysterious Traveler. Now you can enjoy other tense and exciting tales of The Mysterious Traveler in the January issue of The Mysterious Traveler magazine, now available. In our cast were Lawson Zerbe, Frank Silvera, and Sidney Paul, with Maurice Tarplin starred in the title role. Music under the direction of Sylvan Levin, composed by Richard DuPage. The Mysterious Traveler is written, produced, and directed by Robert A. Arthur and David Cogan. All characters in our story were fictitious. Any resemblance to names of actual persons was purely coincidental. Phil Tonkin speaking. This program came to you from New York. 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
2: Barbara Britton and Mr. George Petrie in The Manor House.

0: I'm coming. There's no need to ring and ring. I'm coming. Yes?
1: Hello.
0: You wanted to see me?
1: That's right, Miss Billings. I guess maybe you're surprised.
0: I certainly am.
1: I suppose you know who I am, though.
0: I'm afraid I don't.
1: Oh. Well, I'm Joe Stepanek. Maybe you've heard of me.
0: I'm afraid I haven't.
1: Oh. That's going to make it a little tougher. Can I come in and talk to you?
0: Well, this is only a rooming house, you know. It's not suitable for...
1: I just want to talk to you for a minute.
0: I never had a caller here before. I certainly couldn't take you to my bedroom. I'm afraid that's all I have.
1: It must be a front parlor.
0: Well, oh, I suppose that would be all right. Won't you come in?
1: Thank you.
0: Right in here. Won't you sit down?
1: Thank you. Well, Miss Billings, since you don't know who I am, I guess maybe I'd better tell you that I'm one of the richest men in the county.
0: Indeed.
1: I grew up in this town, but you wouldn't know me even if you weren't so much younger than I am. I grew up in the flats. My father was a bootlegger.
0: Oh?
1: I'm just telling you this so you know I'm not kidding you about my background, you see what I mean?
0: I wish you'd come to the point, Mr. Stepanek.
1: I remember when I was a boy, I used to walk past the house your parents had then. Every night I walked past it. That was some house. Sometimes I'd sneak into the grounds and walk around just looking at the garden and the pillars on the house.
0: Mr. Stepanek, I wish you'd come to the point.
1: That is the point, the way I felt about your family's house. That's the grandest house in town, Miss Billings. And it's standing vacant.
0: Did you come here to remind me that the family fortune is gone?
1: I came here to tell you I want to buy the house.
0: Indeed.
1: When I was a kid, I used to dream about buying that house. I've never been in it, but I know I want it.
0: You want to buy the house from me?
1: That's right.
0: Mr. Stepanek, I don't know why you came here. Maybe to gloat. Maybe to tell me that the son of a bootlegger from the flats now has more money than the last member of the Billings family.
1: Oh, no.
0: I can understand how you may have envied my family. But it's cruel, isn't it, Mr. Stepanek, for you to come here and talk to me? You're a director of the bank. You know that I don't own the house. The bank does.
1: How did you know I was a director of the bank?
0: What?
1: You said you'd never heard of me.
0: Well, Mr. Stepanek, it looks as if we've caught each other. You came here to gloat, and maybe I was too proud to let you know that I'd heard of you.
1: Now, wait a minute, Miss Billings. I didn't come here to gloat.
0: Then why did you come here? I think you'd better tell me.
1: Well, one thing, I wanted to learn all about that house from you. How it was when you were a girl, how it was furnished. And then... Well, then I was going to ask you to marry me.
0: Oh,
1: yeah, all right. I don't blame you for laughing. Will you listen to me?
0: Well, if you insist, but I may laugh again.
1: I told you how I felt about your house. Well, I felt the same way about your family. You don't have any idea, Miss Billings, how a boy from my side of the tracks can get fascinated by people like you. When you were, maybe 15 years old, 10 years ago or so, I used to look at you when you walked down Main Street, and I used to say to myself that someday I'd get to know you. Once in a while, I'd say, when that little girl grows up, I'm going to marry her.
0: This is ridiculous.
1: Maybe, but a lot of wild things, I said to myself, have happened.
0: What could possibly have made you think I'd marry you?
1: Oh, I could get your house back for you. I'm going to buy the house anyway, and if you were my wife, it'd be yours again.
0: Marriage is supposed to have something to do with love and feelings.
1: Well, I figured that maybe you'd fall in love with me when you saw that I loved that house as much as you did.
0: Oh, really, Mrs. Stepanek?
1: No, look, I'll make a deal with you. Let's forget that I said anything personal. Let's forget about marriage and all that. I'm going to buy that house. How long since you've been in it?
0: Not since Daddy had to turn it over to the bank. 7 years ago.
1: Would you like to see the inside of it again?
0: What are you getting at?
1: I'd like to have you show me the house.
0: Dear me. You are a strange man.
1: Well, who could show it off better than you?
0: I don't know whether I want...
1: Why not?
0: Oh, don't press me. I'll think about it. You can call me the first of the week.
1: It's a deal.

0: Well, here we are.
1: I should think the bank could have had someone cut the grass.
0: When I've bought the place, that lawn will be like a green carpet. Shall we go in?
1: Yes. Seems strange to be coming here again.
0: Yeah, it seems funny to me to be coming here for the first time. I've dreamed about this for a long time.
1: It's so empty.
0: What?
1: I never saw this entrance hall without furniture.
0: Let's go in. There'll be furniture here again.
1: It was massive. A big oak table over there. Servants used to leave our mail on it. Big oak chairs against the wall. There was a large painting, a hunting scene over the table.
0: That's a beautiful staircase.
1: It had a red carpet. We changed it every 3 years, but it was always the same red. Want to see the drawing room?
0: Drawing room? And me, a boy from the flats. I never saw such a big fireplace and those windows.
1: Doors. French doors. I used to stand there when I was a little girl and watch the gardener.
0: Wow! You can live in this kitchen.
1: I very seldom came here, actually, except to get a piece of bread and butter and sugar from the cook. Let's go upstairs.
0: The biggest bedrooms I ever saw. Four posters in every one?
1: Yes.
0: Now, what's this room?
1: It's my old bedroom.
0: Well, let's have a look at it.
1: No, leave the door closed. I'm sorry, Mr. Stepanak. But that room is the room where I did all my dreaming. I read my favorite stories in that room. I had a dollhouse there. Mr. Stepanak, I don't think I want to show you any more of the house. I'd like to go.
0: I want to thank you.
1: Indeed? For what?
0: For letting me take you to dinner.
1: I should thank you. After all, this means I don't have to pay for my own dinner. I have to watch my pennies, you know.
0: You sound bitter.
1: I meant to sound practical.
0: Miss Billings, I want to level with you.
1: About what?
0: About me. I'm a businessman. I got a contracting firm. I own some property in the city. I'm a silent partner in a shipping firm.
1: Yes, I know you own property in the city, as you call it. Actually, you're a slum landlord, aren't you? And I know your construction firm somehow gets more state contracts than any other.
0: Is that all you found out about me?
1: Not nearly all. But you don't want to hear the rest, do you? You know it anyway.
0: I'm not going to try and excuse myself.
1: That's a point in your favor.
0: You don't know what it's like to grow up the way I did. The whole house we lived in would fit into that drawing room in your family's house easy.
1: Please.
0: I suppose a girl like you thinks I'm some kind of a barbarian.
1: That's exactly what I was brought up to think about people like you.
0: I'm going to buy that house.
1: I know. And my father lost it because he wouldn't let himself be like you. He could have declared bankruptcy, but instead he paid his creditors and lost the house.
0: You know, some men put their houses in their wives' names.
1: Good heavens. Are you bribing me now?
0: I don't know. All I know is that I want you. And I want the house, and I want you in it. Look, I'm not asking anything of you, except that you marry me.
1: Oh, is that all? Are you trying to say we'll have separate bedrooms?
0: Until you fall in love with me.
1: This is absurd.
0: And a man of my means usually settles a little money on the woman he marries.
1: I've never been bribed before. Are you going to leave the money in envelope unobtrusively on the table here, or should I ask you how much?
0: I had in mind $100,000. Now go ahead and laugh again. All right. Never mind. Come on, I'll take you home.
1: If you want to. But first, don't you think we should set a date for the wedding?

George Washington said, "Truth will ultimately prevail where there is pains taken to bring it to light." Today, the United States and other free countries are engaged in a battle for truth, a battle to bring truth and freedom to those people of the world who know only fear, doubt, and dictatorship. We who have the right to worship, to speak, and to criticize, who know what truth and freedom really mean, must meet this shadow of doubt and fear wherever it may appear. Each of us, as citizens of a free nation, must be able to explain clearly and simply the real meaning of truth and freedom.

0: Mrs. Stepanek, here's your house.
1: You've had it painted.
0: That's right. And how do you like the lawn now?
1: The way it used to be. You didn't tell me you were doing all this.
0: I wanted to surprise you.
1: Even after the kind of honeymoon we had?
0: I told you I could wait.
1: You know, I thought a businessman like you would probably make me pay for all this out of my $100,000.
0: Well, come on, what do you think I am?
1: It was nice of you. Thanks. Shall we go in?

0: Well, should I carry you across the threshold?
1: Don't be absolutely ridiculous.
0: All right, it was just a thought. There you are.
1: But you... Why?
0: It's just the way it was when you used to live here.
1: But how could you have?
0: By getting you to talk, by getting you to give me the details. And if I got anything wrong, you be sure to tell me and we'll fix it.
1: This is just wonderful. I want to see the whole house, every room. Come on. I can see that. As a matter of fact, I could hear it.
0: Oh. You mean I shouldn't shout?
1: Well, it isn't really necessary.
0: I won't do it again. You just teach me and I'll learn not to be a barbarian. Look, Helen, don't you find you're liking me a little bit more?
1: We've only been living here a month.
0: Okay, a bargain's a bargain. Helen, we're going to have a party.
1: A what?
0: A party. There are some business associates of mine.
1: Business associates? You mean we're going to have a business conference with drinks and dinner, is that it?
0: Well, not a conference, but everybody entertains business associates.
1: My father never did. This house was a place where we entertained friends, not people we expected to get money from.
0: Oh. Well, I said you'd have to teach me.
1: I'm sorry, Joe. I can't help the way I was brought up.
0: I know.
1: But let's not make it a habit. We'll have this one party just as you want it. After that, we'll see if we ever want another business party here.
2: Yes, what is it?
0: It's Joe, Helen. May I come in?
2: Well, I'm already in bed. Oh, well, come in.
0: Now, the party wasn't so bad, was it?
1: No. In all fairness, really, it wasn't.
0: I was proud of you.
1: Oh, not really.
0: I mean that I was proud of you, and I was proud of this house. And that they were impressed, too.
1: Yes, I believe they were.
0: You know, I'm on top of the world. I got the best house in town and a wife who's
1: classy.
0: Don't make fun of me. But classy, yes. Helen.
1: Yes?
0: Helen, I'm crazy about you.
1: Joe, please.
0: I have to go away, Helen.
1: Really? What do you mean?
0: Well, I have to go to the Capitol. It's a business trip. We were just awarded a little highway job by the state. In fact, a big highway job.
1: Oh, well, that's fine. When are you leaving?
0: Tomorrow night, after I clean up some things at the office.
1: And how long will you be gone?
0: About a month. Hmm? Helen?
1: What?
0: Look, Helen, I'll be gone a month.
1: I'm sorry, Joe, but I'm tired and I want to go to sleep.
0: Helen, don't you like me?
1: Joe, you agreed to give me time. Why don't we wait until you come back? I'll be thinking things over and I'll tell you then how I feel about you.
0: Well, all right.
1: Good night, Joe.
0: Yeah. Good night.

0: Helen! Darling! Oh, Helen, Helen, darling, darling, darling, I've missed you.
1: Hello, Joe.
0: I had the speedometer at 80 all the way. Oh, Helen, it's good to be back.
1: Why, you are exuberant.
0: Look, Helen, let's come to the point, huh? You said you'd be thinking it over.
1: That's right.
0: Well, have you thought it over, Helen?
1: Our marriage? Yes.
0: You waited up for me.
1: Yes, I did, Joe.
0: Does that mean what I think it means?
1: Well, it means, Joe... Well, here. Perhaps this can explain better than anything else.
0: What's this?
1: Read it.
0: But... This is... Helen, no!
1: Yes, Joe. I want a divorce.
0: Listen, you can't get away with it!
1: Can't I? A week ago, last Friday night, according to the sworn statement of Mr. George Wilby, you entered the apartment of Miss Eunice Dennison. I don't have to give you the address, do I?
0: Eunice Dennison is a partner in the firm that's subcontracting for me.
1: She is also very attractive.
0: She isn't attractive to me. We had business to discuss.
1: Oh, did you indeed?
0: I was only there 3 hours.
1: That's a long time under certain circumstances. But Mr. Wilby is willing to swear you did not leave at all that night.
0: Who is Mr. Wilby?
1: A detective who's been following you since the day of our marriage.
0: Oh, no.
1: Oh, yes, Joe.
0: And you called me a barbarian.
1: You called yourself a barbarian.
0: Since the day we were married.
1: Actually, until you went to the Capitol, it was just part-time for Mr. Wilby. You were so attached to hearth and home, there wasn't much point in spending the money.
0: Wilby is a liar. I did leave that apartment.
1: I don't think you will be able to prove that.
0: You know, I pulled some dirty deals in my time, maybe because of what I am. But it took an aristocrat to pull off something like this.
1: There's no need to get emotional. You may as well leave my house right now.
0: Your house?
1: It is my house, isn't it? You gave it to me.
0: Yes, yes, it's your house, all right. Your house. What'll be left of it? You can out of there! Help! You can out of there!
1: Step it out! Get out. Get out of my house, Mr. Stepanek!

0: You there, boy. Now sit up, look spry, step lively. This is your great-grandpa, and then some. My name? I've been called Johnny Reb, and I've been called Billy Yank. I'm a soldier, Civil War. What do you want to know about soldiering? Trench warfare? Well, we did a heap of it. And in a way, that was all new. 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And all your so-called modern devices, such as automatic weapons and armored warships, submarines, and fields of fire, well, where do you think they first showed up? In the Civil War. And the same goes for most of your tactics and strategies. Nobody's improved much on Lee's methods of deception, or Sherman's treatment of logistics, or Sheridan's handling of combined arms. No, siree. And take a look at Sherman's famous March to the Sea. Look at how he deployed him, 60,000 men, cutting a swath 60 miles wide from Atlanta to the sea, and fighting 10 to 30 miles a day, mostly on foot, and with no lines of communication or no line of supplies, and practically without horses or ammunition. Now you, boy, with the newfangled weapons, you got a different road to hoe. No denying it. But Lee and Sherman and Sheridan and the others, what they did made it a heap easier for you today, for which you can thank your lucky stars and stripes. Oh, believe me, son, it takes more than just men and guns and generals to make you an army. It takes years and years of soldiering and a darn lot of trying out new military ideas to make you a good modern army. And it takes good schools, like the command and general staff schools, to teach these things. Danged if it don't.
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there is the hunter and the hunted. 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We in the topmost species have also joined the hunt. But who is to judge precisely which of us are hounds or foxes as we enter the chase?

0: Say, you ever been to the Gaiety Burlesque, Jocko?
1: Yeah?
0: Well, and you seen me there. Artie Benza, Jocko. Top banana. The guy with the putty nose and the flap doodle shoes. I got him laying in the aisles, Jocko, every night because my routine is fresh. See? It's sock. It's bop.

0: It's witty.
1: Take it to Scranton, please.
0: Upper or lower birds?
1: What's the difference in price?
0: Well, the upper is lower, see?
1: The upper is lower?
0: And the lower is higher.
1: But how can the lower be higher than the upper?
0: No, the lower is lower, but it's actually higher. I mean, the upper is lower than the lower, except the higher is lower. Now, if you take an upper, you get it lower, and if you take a lower, it comes out higher. Now, where did you want to go, lady?
1: Never mind. I'll walk.
0: Hey, you see what I mean? Up-to-date material. And with Sadie in there stooging, it's whammo. Ed, Sadie's actually a bumps and grinder, but I broke her in to be a straight gal 6 months ago, and she worked out fine. Yeah, the trouble is, though, you see, I got serious over Sadie. I started missing my cues and forgetting my lines every time she walked on stage. And I knew I was falling in love. So I figured if I married Sadie, it might help. But she had different ideas.
1: Artie.
0: Hiya, Peaches.
1: Don't you know enough to knock when you come into a lady's dressing room?
0: Well, your door was open, baby. Hey, didn't we slay him tonight? Didn't we panic him? I could hear their vest buttons busting all over the house.
1: You're a sketch, Artie, so help me. I don't know how I keep from laughing my head off myself every night, even though I've been through the routine 200 times.
0: Well, Sadie, listen, you and me as a team, we can't miss. But we'll barf on a stage, baby. We can be barfed in other ways, too.
1: We're going to go through that routine again, Artie?
0: Well, what's the matter? Oh, what you got against me, huh? You know I'm nuts about you, Sadie. All you got to do is say the word, and I'll get us a ring and a license.
1: No, Artie.
0: For what? Hey, you got another guy, maybe?
1: No.
0: Well, then what's wrong with me?
1: Artie, you're swell, honest. You're psycho, but it's hard to explain without hurting your feelings.
0: I can take it. Let me have it.
1: No, you wouldn't understand.
0: Oh, come on, baby. Tell it to Papa. Give me a break, at least. If there's something wrong, I'll have a chance to set it right.
1: You won't get sore?
0: Well, with you, Peaches. Oh, come on, Sadie. Why won't you marry me?
1: Because you're bald.
0: Bald?
1: You've got no hair on your head. Oh, Artie, it's awful of me to say it, but it's so embarrassing. When I walk down the street with you, you look like my father. Having no hair makes you seem at least 20 years older.
0: You mean you're turning me down because I ain't got no hair?
1: I have to, Artie. I'm sorry. Oh, there's my cue. Oh, cheer up, Artie. Things ain't as bad as they seem. Maybe one day you'll meet another girl who likes Baldy.
0: Any other reason I could have handled. But grass don't grow in the desert, Jocko, and that's about the chance I had of getting new hair on my head. But a day or two later, my luck changed. I saw an ad in the paper. A certain Professor Schultz guaranteed to put hair on a pool ball, Jocko. Permanent hair. The miracle wizard of hirsute adornment, he called himself, but he looked more like an undersized pixie with a Van Dyke and glass.
2: So, you have come to the professor for hair on your head, yeah?
0: Can you really do it, mister?
2: Can I do it? He asked if I can do it. Why do you think I put the ads in the newspapers, huh? You think I am a liar?
0: Yeah, but, well, what do you use?
2: First, what color do you like? What you was before the hair was disappeared, eh?
0: Well, I was sort of a blondie, professor, with a curl here and there.
2: A blondie, eh? No.
0: Huh?
2: It's Nick Shane for you. How about we make it red? Or black, maybe? Wait, I have it. A lovely brown. Yeah?
0: You think it'll be becoming?
2: It will look absolutely perfect. Here we have a nice brown.
0: Hey, wait a minute. That's a toupee.
2: Naturally.
0: No, but in your advertisement, you said you could grow me some hair.
2: This is just as good. You see, I have a new kind of glue. A permanent glue. Once I glue it to pay to your head, it will not come off. Oh, it will be like new hair.
0: Oh, your girl will be crazy about you.
2: Yeah. Tie it on, yeah?
0: Yeah. Hey, that ain't bad, huh?
2: It makes you look altogether different, no?
0: Yeah, you're right, Professor. I don't look like myself anymore.
2: Yeah, I look snappier, sharp.
0: Hey. You sure you can glue this on for keep?
2: Oh, you will see. You will not be able to pull it off with a team of horses.
0: was right, Jocko. 5 minutes after he put that toupee on, I couldn't yank it off without dislocating my skull. Hey, I had hair again. And this trip, Sadie had to say yes. I left the professor's and started to head for the theater. I was walking on air, Jocko, with my mind in a cloud. Yeah, maybe that was why I didn't notice I was being followed until I hit an empty street. He was a thin guy with a tight-fitting suit and a hat pulled down over his face. He had a hand in his pocket like a heister, and it looked like he was setting me up for the heist. I started to run, but he chased me. And when I hit the middle of the block, I turned into what I figured was another street, but I found myself in an alley, Jocko, a dead-end block. And 10 seconds later, he had me up against the wall with my tongue hanging out. Okay, take it easy, huh? I can't run no more.
3: I've been looking for you, Ari.
0: For me?
3: Yeah, I got your cut.
0: What cut?
3: Dixie says he'll pay off the rest of it later, Ari. And not to get sore. Here.
0: What's that?
3: $5,000. I'm glad I found you, Ari. I'll see you soon.
0: $5,000? Hey, what? Holy smoke. It is $5,000. $1,000 bills. For no reason at all, Jocko. Get that. 5,000 clams he hands me and he runs away. Well, you could have beat my brains out with a feather dust. I'm still walking on my heels when I step into Sadie's dressing room just before the show. Hi, Sadie.
1: How's it, Artie?
0: I got a surprise.
1: Mm-hmm. What kind of surprise?
0: Well, don't you think there's anything different?
1: Like what, for instance?
0: Like my head.
1: You bought a new hat, Artie?
0: New hat? Oh. Yeah, no wonder you didn't notice. I forgot to take it off. Yeah, now look.
1: Artie.
0: Hey.
1: Your scalp ain't glossy no more.
0: Yeah, I got a new head of hair.
1: A toupee, Artie?
0: Oh, it's better than a toupee. Hey, you can't yank it off. Go ahead, try to pull my hair out. Go ahead and try it, Sadie.
1: But, Artie, it can't be real.
0: Well, it's just as good as real, ain't it? Makes you look different, don't it?
1: I'll say it does.
0: Yeah. More handsome, maybe, huh?
1: It makes you look like... Well, you remind me of somebody.
0: Oh, yeah? Who, Peaches?
1: Yeah, I don't know. Somebody I've seen somewhere.
0: Listen, Sadie, something else happened to me today. And I still can't figure it out. I was walking along the street, see, when some tough-looking guy...
1: Oh, that's my cue, Artie. I'm due on stage.
0: Yeah. After the show, Sadie, just you and me, huh? We'll have a sandwich and cheesecake and spinnies and we'll talk it over, huh? You ain't got no excuse now, Sadie. And I'm not taking no for an answer. You're going to be Mrs. Artie Bender and co-star with me for life. Well, it was after 1 a.m. when we finished our cheesecake in Spinney's restaurant, and I was all set to pop the question once again. Oh, Sadie looked gorgeous sitting across the table with a hat with a purple cherry. And this trip, I figured she'd say the happy word to make us man and wife.
1: Oh, I can't get over you, Artie. How different you look.
0: Yeah, it's an improvement, huh?
1: Mm-hmm. Oh, I must say I like you better this way.
0: So? What's the objection?
1: Objection to what?
0: I'm getting married now.
1: You sure are stubborn, ain't you?
0: Oh, you're the whipped cream on my shortcake, Sadie, and the lemon in my aid. Why, you... Hey, body. I looked up, and there was a guy I never even seen before standing by our table. He was built like a Wauhegan ferry boat, Jocko, with a jaw sticking out to here. And he talked like a mobster with an itch to pull a trigger. But I swear, Jocko, he looked at me with respect, like I was his boss.
4: I'm glad you showed, Artie. I got another cut.
0: You got another?
4: Here's $10,000, Artie, to pay off for today. There'll be more tomorrow.
0: $10,000?
4: We're in, Artie. We're in solid. I see you.
1: Artie, who was that guy?
0: I don't know, Peaches.
1: But look at all the money he gave you.
0: Just can't figure.
1: Artie Bender, you're lying to me.
0: Teacher.
1: That man looked like a gangster. You're mixed up in something, huh?
0: I swear I ain't done nothing to deserve.
1: You expect me to marry you? Not a chance. Hair or no hair, I want a respectable guy.
0: Sadie, wait. Oh, Sadie. Can you figure it, Jocko? No. Can I figure it? Double no. $15,000 they pushed in my mitt. They even chased me around to hand it over. Yeah, I couldn't blame Sadie for thinking I was holding out. She was gone by the time I paid the check and reached the street, so I started walking back to my hotel room. Oh, I was feeling lower than a snake's arches by that time, wondering how I'd get Sadie back. And I didn't hear the guy behind me until I was halfway home. It was a thin guy again, the one with the tight-fitting suit. And he was hanging on my back like a leech. I started to run first, and I changed my mind. If he was going to hand out any more of that moolah, I was going to find out where it was coming from.
3: Hey, what? What's your hurry, Artie? Hey, you got me running like crazy. How come I got to chase after you all the time to hang you the dough?
0: Now, listen, mister.
3: You better take it fast, Artie. The cops are shot tonight, and we might be watched. Here's the $8,000 on Augie's take. He'll pay off the rest tomorrow.
0: $8,000 more he handed me, Jocko, all in $1,000 bills. That was $23,000 I collected, and I still didn't know where it was coming from. Half an hour later, I got the answer, but good when I walked into my room at the Tierra Hotel. Who are you?
4: You know who I am, Crip.
0: Oh, yeah. The guy who gave me the dough and spinnies, huh? I guess there's been a little mistake.
4: Mistake is right, Creep, and it's the last one you're making.
0: Hey, let go of my coat. Stop shaking me.
4: I gotta shake you loose from your bridge work, you chiseler. I had to knock out a tooth for every buck you conned me for.
0: Con you? I didn't con you. You handed me the dough, didn't you? I didn't ask for it.
4: Where is it, Creep?
0: In my pocket. Here it is.
4: Don't reach. I'll grab it myself.
0: It is $23,000 there, all told.
4: Shut up.
0: Hey, look, the least you might do is tell me what goes. Holy smoke, I don't think why I've been picked to handle all that moolah, mister. What's it all about?
4: You really don't know, huh?
0: Would I be asking if I did?
4: No wonder I got hooked. A dead ringer, so help me. You look more like Artie Kane than he does himself.
0: Artie Kane? You mean a big-time bookie?
4: Racing broker to you, Creep.
0: I look like him?
4: A spitting image.
0: Oh. Well, then you and that other fella, the guy who handed me the dough on the street, you must have mistaken me for Kane and give me some of his payoff.
4: Right boy, ain't you?
0: Well, I'm glad we ironed it out, mister.
4: Where are you going?
0: Out?
4: Stay put, comedian.
0: Well, you got your dough back, didn't you? What else do you want?
4: You.
0: Me?
4: You.
0: What for?
4: The boss wants you.
0: Kane?
4: Move.
0: Oh, now, wait a minute. I don't have to... Ooh.
4: I said move.
0: Now, don't point that gun at my little mister. It ain't safe.
4: Now, we go out the door and down through the lobby. Just us two. A couple of pals, savvy? There's a car outside, a black sedan. We both get in. We take a ride.
0: Yeah, well, what does Kane want to see me for now that he's got his dope back?
4: Maybe he wants your autograph, comedian. Or maybe he wants to wrap you up in a cake of cement. And chuck you in a sound.
0: I was shaking so much, Jocko, when I got in the car, I thought my knees would crack. Kane was big time, a tough tomato from way back. If he figured I'd been crossing him in some way, that cake of cement was just the beginning. I'd be top banana in the cemetery. Well, we drove through town to a big house on the east side, one of them millionaire mansions that up to now I only seen from the street. Turned out to be Kane's joint. And his partner shoved me upstairs to a drawing room and then pushed me inside. The boss himself was sitting in an easy chair, smoking a big cigar. He was wearing a tux and a diamond ring as big as a peach pit on one of his fingers. But outside of that, I swear you couldn't tell the two of us apart.
4: Here he is, Artie.
5: Okay, Red. Blow.
4: Anything else, boss?
5: You got the dough back?
4: Yeah.
5: Put it on the desk and blow.
4: Right.
0: Listen, Mr. Kane...
5: I didn't believe it when they told me, but it's on the level. We look like twins, Artie.
0: Funny, ain't it?
5: A scream.
0: Yeah. I'll explain if you let me...
5: You'll explain about what?
0: The dough.
5: Forget the dough.
0: Huh?
5: Mistakes will happen, huh, Artie?
0: Stevie? You think he ain't mad?
5: Nah.
0: Oh, that gorilla who brought me here.
5: Red's got no manners. He's crude, that's what. Here, have a cigar.
0: Oh, thanks.
5: Turn around, Artie.
0: Yeah. Like this?
5: Uh-huh. How much you weigh?
0: Oh, 170, maybe.
5: I weigh 175. Pretty close, huh?
0: Yeah, pretty close.
5: I feel for you, Artie. Like I feel for my own brother.
0: Yeah, how come?
5: We look like twins, don't we?
0: Is it sore about the money?
5: Sore? Why should I be sore?
0: Well, suppose it happens again. Suppose they mistake me for you once more.
5: So what?
0: I'll turn the moolah back to you, Mr. Kane, for help me.
5: It's all right, Artie. It's all right. Yeah, just to show you there ain't no hard feelings, help yourself to a grand out of that dough you took by accident.
0: Grand?
5: Buy yourself some socks. Excuse me, Artie. Hello. It's Bacon. You got it? Good. All the way to Bombay. All right, wait there at the airport. Check. Now, where were we, Artie?
0: I was just leaving, Mr. King.
5: Oh, before you go, do me a favor, will you?
0: Sure.
5: Let me see the label inside your coat.
0: The label?
5: Yeah, that suit is terrific. I want to know who your tailor is.
0: My tailor? My tailor? Well, you see, I get my clothes.
5: Hey, material sharp. I got to get me one just like it sometime.
0: Yeah.
6: You ring, boy?
5: Yeah, Red. Show Mr. Bender out. Make sure he leaves with a smile on his face.
0: Oh, there was something cockeyed about it, but I didn't know what. I thought the guy was going to croak me, but instead he treats me like the son. Yeah, and that grand he gave me. I didn't get the angle when I left the house, but 15 minutes later, it hit me right between the eyes. I was inside a taxi on my way to Sadie's place. I was going to explain the whole business to her, and I was sure she'd understand. But as I'm rehearsing the speech I was going to make to Sadie, I suddenly noticed a pair of headlights behind me through the cab window. And it comes to me that these lights have been following my cab ever since I got in. I turned around to watch while I started to give the hacky crazy directions, making sudden turns and doubling back, but the car behind us stuck right on our tail. And then, all of a sudden, it started to pull up alongside us. There was two guys in the front, but my eyes were glued to the one in the back. The one with the Tommy gun in his wrist.
7: Faster, driver, faster!
0: He let go with the Tommy gun when he got alongside and the car roared by as my cab ran into a lamppost. The hacky wasn't hit, neither was I, but Citation itself never made a run for it the way we did.
1: Sadie,
0: let me in, huh? Come on,
1: Sadie. Artie. Oh, what happened? You look all in.
0: Yeah, let me sit down till I catch my breath, huh?
1: Artie.
0: Yeah. There were three guys in a black sedan. They went after me with a Tommy gun, Sadie.
1: Oh, no.
0: Yeah. They tried to pump me full of holes. The cab smacked up about a block from here, and I made a run for it.
1: Artie, I got something to tell you.
0: Yeah, well, I got something to tell you, Sadie. You know why that hood handed me the dough? He thought that I was Artie Kane, the big-time bookie. I look just like him, Sadie.
1: I knew you reminded me of somebody else when I first saw you with that new toupee.
0: Yeah, I seen him, teacher. Face to face, I seen him. We're like twins, I tell you. And he didn't even get sore. He treated me like I was... Hey, what's this?
1: What's what?
0: This wallet in my pocket. I carry a bill clip, not a wallet. Oh, Sadie. Sadie, this wallet belongs to Artie Kane. Here, you see, it's got his cards and identification.
1: Well, how did you get it?
0: He must have slipped it into my pocket when he made believe he was admiring my suit. Oh. Now it comes to me.
1: What?
0: He wants people to think I'm him. That guy with the gun, he was after Kane. Kane knew it. He knew it and he figured I'd take the rap for him. Sure, he even slipped his wallet in my pocket so it'd be found on my body.
1: Oh, Artie.
0: Yeah, the call he got. That must have been about an air ticket. Yeah, to Bombay. Holy smoke, he's gone to Bombay. He's taking it on the lam and leaving me here to make like a stand-in for them torpedo slugs he's supposed to get.
1: Well, what are you going to do, Artie?
0: Do? I'll call the cops. That's what I'll do. They'll grab him at the airport. They'll send out an alarm.
1: But you can't, Artie.
0: Why can't I?
1: That's what I was going to tell you before. I read...

0: cut off all I can myself and then shave the rest.
1: Now, wait, Artie.
0: Yes. Yeah. Oh, and bring that mirror over here with you, huh?
1: Okay. Here, honey.
0: Yeah. Did you say honey, Peaches?
1: Yeah.
0: You mean you still like me?
1: Oh, Artie, I'm so sorry. It was all my fault. If I hadn't made such a fuss about you being bald, this never would have happened.
0: Yeah, but Sadie, when I finally get this thing off my skull, then what?
1: I'll marry you anyway, Artie.
0: Yeah?
1: Here, start cutting.
0: Yeah. You love them, Mike.
1: What's the matter?
0: This stuff won't even cut.
1: Your false hair?
0: He must have made it out of iron. The scissors won't cut through it.
1: Here, let me try it, Artie. You're right.
0: It won't work, Sadie. I'll tear it off my head if it's the last thing I do.
1: Did you hurt yourself?
0: Oh, I almost tore my scalp off.
1: Boy, it's stuck solid, Artie.
0: Oh, now what?
1: I don't know.
0: Oh. The professor.
1: Who?
0: The professor, the guy who sold me the toupee. If he put it on, he can get it off.
1: Could he do it?
0: Well, he'd better.
1: You going out now, Artie?
0: Yeah, over to Schultz's house.
1: But suppose they're waiting for you in the street.
0: Well, I have to take that chance.
1: I'll go with you, Artie.
0: Oh, no, Peaches.
1: They won't be looking for a couple, just one guy, Artie.
0: No, no.
1: Don't tell me no. We'll go out through the back of McWeber camp. And, honey...
0: Yeah, Peaches.
1: I even think I liked you better with a shiny top.
0: The street was empty when we left, and we hustled over to the corner and hailed a cab. 5 minutes later, we were standing in front of Professor Schultz's door.
1: Sounds like rain, honey.
0: Yeah. Oh, come on, come on. Why don't he answer?
1: Maybe he's asleep.
0: Oh.
2: Yeah?
0: Oh, remember me, Professor?
2: Yeah, sure. You are the gentleman who buys the toupee.
0: Yeah. This is my girlfriend. Look, I got to see you for a minute. Oh,
2: come in.
0: Thanks.
2: Wait, I put on the light. So, you are satisfied with your new hair, Mr. Benter?
0: Too satisfied.
2: Huh? That is laws.
1: He wants to get rid of it.
2: Get rid of it? My toupee? You are not happy with mine hair?
0: Oh, the toupee is fine, Professor. Fine, only... Well, you see, it's causing me quite a little bit of embarrassment, and I want to take it off.
2: Oh,
0: what?
2: Oh, I see.
0: So, you know, you put it on so good, it won't budge when I yank on it.
2: Yeah, go. This a problem makes, Mr. Benter.
0: Huh?
1: What do you mean, a problem?
2: To put it on is easy. To take it off, I'm not so sure. I have never tried it, Mr. Benter.
0: But there must have been other guys who wanted to take theirs off. You've got to know a way.
2: Unfortunately, I have never sold my new hairpiece to anyone but you.
0: What?
2: You are my first customer.
0: Oh. It's good,
2: yeah?
0: Oh, yeah, too good.
2: Let me see.
0: Yeah. Oh, Professor, you must have something to dissolve the glue.
2: It is not glue I put on, Herr Benter. It is a new solution. One which I invent myself.
0: All right, then invent another solution to take it off.
2: This a problem makes.
1: You said that once.
2: Perhaps some acid. Sulfuric acid.
0: Sulfuric acid? What will happen to my head?
2: This we will not know until we use it, yeah?
0: Why?
1: He's nuts. He can't put acid on your scalp.
2: That is all I can think of now. But in a week, perhaps...
0: A week? I can't wait. A week? I got to get this fuzz off right now.
2: I am sorry, Herr Benter. Very sorry, but...
1: Artie.
2: The door.
0: No, don't answer it, Professor.
2: Don't answer my doorbell. Why not?
0: Because I say so. Sadie, step back here. I'm going to take a peek out the window curtain.
1: Be careful, Artie.
0: Yeah.
2: What is wrong?
0: Yeah, pipe down, both of you. Sadie.
1: What, Artie?
0: Look.
1: There's a gorilla out there.
0: Yeah, he's holding a gun, Sadie.
2: A gun?
0: Yeah, look, is there another way out of here, Professor?
2: It is Zella, in the back.
0: Yeah, come on,
2: but
0: Sadie.
2: And
0: don't open that door, Professor. We went down to the cellar and found another door. It was raining cats and dogs when I poked my head out, and I thought that part of the street was empty.
3: Down, Sadie!
0: I pushed Sadie back inside and then made a run for it. I figured I'd draw his fire and at least give Sadie a chance to get away. But I didn't have much wind left and I let him catch up with me.
4: Hey, you.
0: No, don't shoot.
4: Did you got him by here, guy with a wild head of hair?
0: A guy? Yeah, sure. He went that way. He didn't recognize.

0: man. He didn't know. And he was out of sight before I found out why. A wild head of hair, he told me. But when I reached up and touched the top of my head, all I felt was my scalp. Nice and shiny. Oh, so shiny. Just like it was before. The rain. It was the rain. It melted the glue and the hairpiece was gone. Yeah, it must have flopped off my head when I made a run for it. Well, that's beyond, Jocko, believe it or not. The cops caught up with Artie Kane, finally. He's doing a stretch in third. Oh, but that was over a year ago. Just after me and Sadie tied the knot. Hey, come on over one night to the Gaiety, Jocko, and catch our act, huh? Hey, you'll get an evening full of yachts. Oh, and nobody chases me no more, see? And I'm free to walk the streets without some yokel using me for a target. Except that sometimes when I wear a hat like now, I...
1: Artie.
0: Oh, no.
1: I got a tape for you, Artie.
0: Oh, no, not again. Not more dough. Keep away from me. Keep away.

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Next week, a million in cash provides the bait for two enterprising thieves who find themselves bankrupt before they have finished The Chase. The Chase was directed and transcribed by Dan Sutter.

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0: 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Lots of Ford LTD owners have discovered that adjusting how they drive results in surprisingly good gas mileage. And consider maintenance. The estimated average cost for 50,000 miles of normal driving in the 74 LTD versus the 73 LTD can be as much as $182 less in scheduled maintenance. Compared to its nearest sales competitor, LTD maintenance schedule specifies fewer spark plug changes, fuel filter changes, and chassis lubes for more savings. The 1974 LTD is the best-selling car in its price class, evidence that for many, it's the best solution to owning a full-size car.
1: The well-made Ford. The closer you look, the better we look.
2: Today, a story set in the make-believe world of movies. That gray area where reality wavers between fact and fiction. Actors are a strange lot. We tend to view them in two ways, as the characters they portray on celluloid and as real people. But in both cases, they seem larger than life. We're about to meet Lily Clay, a woman whose job it is to funnel our interest into the personal phase of actors' lives. Lily Clay is a gossip columnist. She calls her column, and we call our story, Clay Pigeons.
3: When dear friend Norman Sharnoff invited me on location for his new picture, little did I dream how much action I would see both on and off camera. Norman's directing Bees in a Bonnet here in the Mojave Desert, and his co-stars, luscious Paul Helms and sultry Robin Albright, have been doing their best to render the title an understatement. Well, today, for the first day in five, shooting ran according to schedule. But the moment the cast and crew broke for supper, the buzzing began in Ernest.
4: Norman, you've got to send her home. Millie Clay's poison on a picture. She thrives on our agony.
0: Look, Herb, we need the publicity.
4: We don't need the kind she'll give us. The way Paul and Robin are carrying on, she'll kill us. We'll never get the picture finished.
0: Yeah, we'll only be here five more days. I can handle Millie Clay. Come on. Let's get a drink before our star taps us out.
5: Mitch. You're not through with that one yet. Come on, Paul, lay off that stuff. You're juice.
6: I want to go unconscious. It's the only way I can stand making these rotten pictures.
5: Let's go over your lines for tomorrow.
6: What are you, my fairy godmother? Mitch, all you've got to do is fall down when I'm supposed to and take a punch now and then. You're not being paid to give advice.
5: You're the star.
6: You bet I am. Now go get me another bottle.
4: I'm telling you, the studio's not going to be happy with Paul's performance. He's got to dry out.
0: Now, look, Herb, you're the link in the pipeline, huh? And tell them what they want to hear. They'll scream about the budget anyway. Why cause them further upset over something so trivial as a personality clash on the set? Can I help it if their stars hate each other's guts?
4: Don't look now, but Miss Happiness just walked in, and she's breathing fire.
7: Norman, I have to talk to you. Alone.
4: Oh, yes, I was just leaving. See you when the sun comes up.
0: Yes, Robin, dear, what is it?
7: You know perfectly well what it is. Paul Helms. Now, how do you expect me to play the lover of a man I despise?
0: You're an actress. Think of it as a challenge, honey.
7: I signed for this picture because you were directing. I wanted to work with you.
0: And you are doing just marvelously. I know how Paul can be.
7: I'm a professional, and I demand to be treated as one.
0: But just ignore him, honey.
7: You try ignoring somebody who's constantly pawing at you, making snide remarks. It's affecting my performance.
0: Now, Robin, you are perfect for the part. I've said that all along.
7: Norman, I don't know how I can go on.
0: Oh, well, your show is both in the morning, honey. Now, you try to get some sleep. I'll talk to Paul.
7: And please keep Millie Clay away from me.
0: Yes, I will. You know, Robin, after we finish the picture and the critics tell us what geniuses we are, you'll laugh at how serious this all seems right now. Bees in a Bonnet is going to be a super movie in spite of Paul Helms and Millie Clay and everything else.
7: Oh, Norman, do you really think so?
0: No, I don't think so. I know it will.
3: Well, it It was another eventful day in the making of what will probably be one of the most uneventful movies of the year. For Norman Sharnoff's sake, the dear man, I hope the filming is concluded briskly and without further incident. More clay pigeons tomorrow. M.C.
8: All right, Pat. That's it for today. Now, the crow's egg. Bitch, get ready for the stunt. We still have the light.
9: Thank you, Robin. You were sensational.
7: Oh, thank you, love. It was easy playing that scene without the added burden of my leading man.
3: Robin, darling.
7: Oh, hello, Millie.
3: Norman, you don't mind if I pick your star's brains, do you?
9: Well, you better ask her. They're her brains. Is Mitch up on the second floor yet?
3: Tell me, darling. A dear friend of mine tells me that your ex is about to remarry. Would you care to comment? Something I can quote, of course.
9: Hold on, Holmes. We need this area clear.
4: Norman, I can't find Paul. We got revised pages for him.
9: Yeah, try the trailer, the one with the booth.
4: Yeah, right.
9: All right, let's move it. Last shot of the day.
7: Now, please, Millie, can't it wait?
3: Darling, I'm offering you equal time.
7: Well, I'd rather not comment for publication. Now, if you don't mind, I'd like to change.
3: Oh, just one question.
7: Oh, all right.
3: A little bird told me that someone on the set has been carrying a torch for you for a long time. I take it that it's not Paul Helms.
7: You'd better change the newspaper in your bird's cage, sweetheart.
9: All right, Lenny, now get it in one take if you can. It's a straight drop. He'll be coming through the open window, hit the awning, which will collapse. Then he jumps to his feet. He takes a few steps towards the door, and that's all we need.
3: Norman, your starlet is not very cooperative today.
9: Please, Millie, not now.
8: Thank you. Quiet, everybody! Take it!
10: These are about that window fall exterior, sir. Take one. Rolling. Action!
8: Who closed that window?
10: Please, lady.
3: Looks like your stuntman's shaken up.
9: What's the matter with you, Mitch? You missed the awning.
3: Norman, he's hurt.
9: Oh, no. Mitch, you all right? Mitch. What the devil's going on? Paul? Paul?
4: Paul?
9: This is Paul Helms. He's dead.
4: Oh, my goodness, he's dead.

you fight, it's to win. When you're right, don't give in. And beech nuts, the tobacco you chew. Great thing about being raised around here is they raise you on beech nuts, chewing tobacco. Like they say, beech nuts, the tobacco to chew, because it just keeps on getting better, moister, more satisfying. Beech nuts, all you ever need to learn about chewing tobacco. Now, Poppy might yell, but he taught us kids well.

0: Mr. Charnoff. Helms was dead before the fall.
1: Are you sure, Sergeant Phil?
0: Positive. Death was caused by a blow to the left temporal bone. He hit the ground on his right side and broke his shoulder.
1: So somebody threw Paul out the window?
0: That's right. What's the stunt man's name?
1: Varger. Mitchell Varger. You haven't seen him?
0: No.
1: You think he did it?
0: Can't say. You said Helms wouldn't win any popularity contests.
1: You had to wait in line to hate him. The public loved him, though.
0: Well, somebody hated him. Bad. Somebody here. The area is sealed off. We've already questioned the crew. Anybody else see it happen?
1: Gossip columnist, Millie Clay.
0: Oh, is she here?
1: That's her typing.
0: No fooling. Hey, my wife reads her column all the time.
1: You want to talk to her?
0: Sure do.
2: "I've never hated a man more," Robin said to me not 5 minutes before Paul Helms plunged to his death. Director Norman Charnoff was visibly shaken. Oh, yes.
1: Lily, the police are here.
2: They want to talk to me?
0: Miss Clay, I'm Sergeant Rich Taylor. I'm heading up the investigation here.
2: Oh.
0: Maybe you could throw some light on the situation.
2: I'll be glad to do anything I can, Sergeant Taylor.
0: My wife, Yvonne, reads your column all the time.
2: Well, I'm glad.
1: You know, Millie, you're not going to print this, are you?
2: Well, why not?
1: Well, you can't. That's why not.
2: Norman, I'm surprised at you.
0: Well, I'm afraid you can't print this, Miss Clay. Not until we're through with the investigation, anyway. It could get you in trouble.
2: Well, I'll be in bigger trouble with my editor if I don't phone this in.
0: Hey, I'm sorry, but I can't let you do that. We've got to keep the lid on this thing for now.
2: Well, we'll see.
1: Millie?
0: Miss Clay, you saw the man fall?
2: Yes, I did.
0: Did you happen to notice anyone in the window before or after Mr. Helms came through it?
2: No, sir, I didn't.
0: Have you seen Mitchell Vargas since that time?
2: No, again.
0: Do you have any idea who might have killed Mr. Helms?
2: I have lots of ideas, but I'm saving them until you're through with your investigation.
1: Now, Millie, please.
0: Well, thanks for your trouble, Miss Clay.
2: No trouble, Sergeant Taylor. Norman.
1: What?
2: Wasn't there a camera going when it happened? I mean, wouldn't the whole thing be on film?
1: Yeah, you're right. We did shoot the scene.
0: Oh, well, could we see it?
1: Yeah, come on. I'll see if the dailies were processed.
2: Director Norman Charnoff was visibly shaken and came to this reporter for comfort and advice. Mother said there'd be days like this. Tomorrow I'll have an exclusive interview with the elusive Robin Albright, and wouldn't it be just like a Hollywood movie if her secret admirer and the mystery man in the window were one and the same? More clay pigeons to come. M.C.
3: Norman, can I see you a minute?
1: Oh, sure, Herb. I got all day. We saw the rushes last night. That didn't show a thing.
3: We got trouble. There's a leak.
1: What are you talking about?
3: Your friend with the typewriter got through to the papers. I just got word in the studio. They're going crazy back there with phone calls. They want to know if it's true that Robin had something to do with Helms' death.
1: Oh, brother. Does Taylor know about this?
3: I don't know.
1: Well, I better go find Millie before Taylor does.
3: You better find her before Robin does.
4: I mean to sue you and your editor for every penny you could ever hope to make.
2: Robin, darling, you're talking gibberish. Your career will skyrocket from the publicity.
4: Oh, you're so full of beans. Now get out of my sight.
2: I've put down fresh newspaper in my birdcage, Robin, dear. The little sparrow's hungry. Would you like to feed her the name of your tittle-dove?
4: Get out of here.
1: Millie, what have you done?
4: Norman, I'm quitting.
1: Now look, you're just tense.
4: Get her away from me before I kill her.
2: You don't have to threaten me, dear. Well, it's Sergeant Taylor.
1: I suppose you read the newspapers.
0: Yep. We're going to have a little talk, Miss Clay.
2: You can't stop me from printing the truth.
0: I don't know about that, but I have some bad news for everyone. We found Mitchell Varga. He's dead.
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5: That's right.
3: I'll buy that.
5: Go ahead.

0: realize you're under emotional strain, Miss Albright, but could you please answer the question?
1: Oh, it's so terrible. It's like a nightmare.
0: You knew Mitchell Barker?
1: Yes. We were almost married once. I married someone else. And it's my fault that he's dead.
0: Oh, there, there, Miss Albright. It'll all be over soon. Have you been seeing Mr. Vargo lately?
1: No. I didn't know he would be here. I didn't even know he doubled for Paul Helms. They were so different. Mitch was so sensitive.
0: You didn't like Mr. Helms?
1: How could I? How could anybody? He was the most arrogant man I ever met.
0: You didn't kill him?
1: What?
0: That was a statement, not a question.
1: Of course I didn't kill him. I hated him, but I wouldn't kill him.
0: Miss Clay referred to a secret admirer in her latest column. That would be Mitchell Varga?
1: Don't tell me you believe that woman.
0: Well, personally, I can't stand her. My wife, on the other hand...
1: Are you saying that Mitch pushed Paul Helms out that window?
0: He couldn't have. Mitch was dead before it happened.
1: What? Oh, can't you stop Millie Clay from writing those lies?
0: Oh, I couldn't, but I've let her do it up till now.
1: You knew she called in that story?
0: Mm-hmm.
1: But why?
0: Professional reasons. There's something you should understand, Miss Albright. The very first thing I did when I was assigned to this case was hire Millie Clay. She's working for me.
2: We're finished, Norman. You know that, don't you?
3: And then the studio's dunking the picture?
2: Yep, they'll write it off. We'll still get our money.
3: Uh-huh. If we ever get out of this desert. What do you make of this latest development?
2: You mean about Mitch?
3: Yeah.
2: Beats me. I thought he killed Helm, and I don't know what to think. Taylor talked to the studio, told him he'd see to it that Millie was muzzled.
3: No, it's a little late for that, isn't it?
2: Yeah, I guess so.
3: Do you feel like a nightcap?
2: No, thanks. I'm drained. I think I'll turn in.
3: Okay, I'll see you in the morning, Herb.
2: Good night, Norman.

0: I hope you're a heavy sleeper, Millie Clay. If you're not, this is going to hurt. Otherwise, you won't feel a thing.
1: She's not there, Herb.
2: What? How did you...
1: Drop the pipe. Drop it.
2: I didn't mean to, but...
1: Oh, the tall, I couldn't stand the way he treated Robin. Always calling her names and touching her.
2: She hated him, and so did I. So I...
1: And Millie. What a terrible woman. She was on to me. I had to get rid of her.
2: It was Mitch I didn't mean to kill. I just tapped him. Just a little tap. I didn't want him to die.
1: I did it for her. For Robin. I loved her, only I never told her. But I had to prove it to her. I had to show her.
3: Well, you chose the wrong way, I'm afraid. Herbert Griffin?
2: Yes?
3: I'm placing you under arrest on 2 counts of first-degree murder.
4: Had lunch today at Salvino's with the stunning Robin Albright, just back from 2 weeks in sunny Acapulco. She told me between bites of pasta of her new 3-picture deal with Upaskins Productions. How the lady stays so trim, I'll never know. This reporter pushed her leafy salad around the plate throughout the entire meal. Dear Norman Shaunoff writes from Kyoto, where he's scouting locations for his upcoming thriller, The Velvet Scepter. Oh, I wish I were there too, Norman. A special CP to Yvonne and Rich Taylor of Mojave. You have a standing invitation to my humble canyon digs if and when you can stand my cooking. I promise not to serve any clay pigeons, you beautiful people. At least until tomorrow. M.C.
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1: Agent Z, I have received information from certain friends in the intelligence service that a known spy, Carl Frankenberg, has been making regular trips between this city and the capital of another country. He has been carefully searched every time he crossed the border, yet nothing incriminating has been found. Nevertheless, we are convinced that somehow he is carrying information. I want you to investigate his activities. Keep me informed.

0: 2 days later, customs officials notified Agent Z when the spy, Carl Frankenberg, again entered France. After crossing the border, Frankenberg went directly to the Paris Hotel, at which he always lived while in the city. The next morning, by arrangement with the hotel's manager, a new switchboard operator reported for duty.
1: Hotel Paris, good morning. Just a moment, please. Hotel Paris, good morning. I'll call him at once. Hold the line, please. Hotel Paris, good morning. Z. Z, is that you? Hold the line. All right, go ahead. There's no one around.
2: Is everything all right, Pat?
1: Yes. Noticed that I was a new operator and inquired for the regular girl. I told him she was on a short vacation.
2: Has Frankenberg made any calls?
1: No. He's still in his rooms. I'll call and let you know as soon as he goes out. Hold the line. I've got another call. Hotel Paris, good morning. Yes, Mr. Frankenberg. Yes? You expect a guest? Mr.
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6: In the majesty of motion, from the boundless everywhere, comes the magic name, Majestic, mighty monarch of the air. In just a few seconds, you will hear the next episode of that thrilling story, Phantom Spoilers, as related by Majestic's Master of Mystery. He is brought to you through the courtesy of the manufacturers of Majestic Radios, the radio receiver which, because of its distinguished and beautiful cabinet and its brilliant performance, makes obsolete all radios that have gone before. Only in Majestic can you have all the latest outstanding developments of radio, many of which are exclusive Majestic features. Any Majestic dealer will be glad to demonstrate one of the new Majestics for you. Before continuing with his story, Majestic's Master of Mystery has a fascinating gift offer to make. 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
7: In the heart of the jungle, near the holy city of Benares in India, there grows the sacred sandalwood tree. Every high-caste Hindu places on his forehead the distinguishing mark of his caste. The chief ingredient of this caste mark is a sandalwood leaf. And what is even more interesting is the fact that for hundreds of years, the sandalwood itself has been carved out by devout Hindus into swastika charms, the oldest good luck emblem known to man. When I left India, I brought away with me quite a number of these sacred swastikas carved out of sandalwood. Expert craftsmen in this country have fashioned unique replicas of these sacred swastikas, which will be equally prized by both men and women. Though far removed from the country of their origin, these sacred swastikas in sandalwood still retain the famous scent of the sandalwood tree, and they will bring to you all the romance, all the glamour and mystery that is the East. I want you to have a swastika, absolutely free. You will be proud to own it, proud to display it. Who knows, but all the good luck associated for 3,000 years with this historic emblem may be yours when you possess it. At the close of my program today, your announcer will tell you how you may secure one of these sacred sandalwood swastikas absolutely free.
6: Majestic's master of mystery is on the trail of a gang who have killed his friend, Professor André Charlot. On board ship that takes him back to India, another man is murdered. A mysterious detective enters into the case. The body of the latest victim disappears. In the last episode, the master of mystery faces a veiled woman who levels a gun at his heart. And now, the story will be resumed by the master of mystery himself.
7: I stood transfixed, staring at the shiny cube. Again, despite the heavy veil that hid her face, I sensed the inescapable glamour of a beautiful woman. The automatic in her hand seemed a mockery, a childish gesture. Yet I had seen that gun spit flame, and the bullet had been meant for me. Was I to see it again? Would this time the bullet find its mark? For a second we stood there, hesitant. I in the shadow at the foot of the stairs, the mystery woman faintly outlined in the dim light of the upper corridor. The shadow saved my life. I had not been recognized, else the finger that pressed steadily against the trigger must surely have snapped it back. A low whistle sounded in the corridor above. The woman stands suddenly alert. With the gun leveled steadily at me, she backed slowly away from the head of the stairs. She whirled swiftly. There was a swish of silken garments, the sound of swiftly running feet, then silence. I fairly leaped up the stairs. The corridors were empty. The veiled woman was gone again, as completely, as suddenly as before. I stared in the direction she had gone. Seemingly endless rows of doors, like solemn sentinels, guarded the secret of her whereabouts. To follow was useless. I shook my head slowly. A woman, a beautiful woman playing a man's game. I had come in contact with women before, unscrupulous women, women of the underworld, but not this type of woman and not with a gun. I couldn't fight her, not that way. And yet, if I guessed right, she was the brains of the craftiest gang I had ever encountered, the gang I had vowed to run to earth. I shrugged my shoulders, then started quickly for the captain's office. It was after midnight. My soft shoes padded eerily in the silent corridor. At the door of the captain's cabin, I hesitated a moment. Would he still be awake? Would he resent my coming at this late hour? Not when I had told him my story. I felt sure of that. It was imperative that some investigation be made at once. I knocked lightly. There was an answering voice from within the room. I turned the knob, pressed the door open. At the threshold, I stopped, dead in amazement, too stupefied to move. The man seated at the captain's desk, talking to the ship's officer, was the Frenchman with whom I had come to grips not half an hour before. I turned to the captain. Who is that man? My somewhat belligerent attitude was reflected in my voice. The captain sensed it.
8: Why, that's Inspector Gershard of the Defense Secret Service.
7: Then it was true. The man actually was a detective. Then why? I whirled on him.
8: Oh, why did you try to kill me, man?
7: The Frenchman looked at me sharply.
8: It is my business to hunt criminals, my friend. When I see you try to trick me, I kill. That is, I try to kill.
7: I was puzzled. Trick you? What do you mean? The Frenchman's jaw shot forward. He leaned towards me.
8: When you open the door, then jump away so that the woman can shoot at me, I know it is a trick.
7: So, that's how it was. It sounded absurd, irrational, but evidently sincere. I shook my head wearily. The man's stupid blunder had blasted our chances at the very beginning of the chase and almost killed both of us. I turned to the captain. I'm afraid the inspector has made a horrible mistake, Captain. Almost a fatal one. I indicated my crudely bandaged shoulder, then drew from my pocket the small amulet given me by Odette Charlot, the professor's daughter. I held it towards the Frenchman so that he could see the groove where his bullet had struck. It was not your poor marksmanship, Inspector, but my good fortune. I then proceeded to tell the captain the story, who I was, why I was in his boat, and what had happened since I boarded it. Both men listened attentively. When I had reached the point of his disappearance from the stateroom, together with the body of the murdered man, Gershard sat with his head cupped in his hand. When I told of hearing the door in the next cabin open, he nodded slowly, his fingers tapping his chest.
8: Ah, that was I.
7: You? He shook his head wearily.
8: That was when I came here to the captain's office.
7: Gershard then took up the chain of events from the moment of his almost fatal shot. As he rushed towards me, he had stumbled over the body on the floor. Thinking it was I, he grabbed at it. At that moment, it was jerked sharply under the berth. He followed, under the impression that I was trying to get away. Before he realized what had happened, he had slid through the panel into the next stateroom. Something crashed down on his skull.
8: He remembered nothing more until he came to, lying on the floor of the cabin apparently alone. He had dragged himself to the door, opened it carefully, and here Gershard spread his hands expressively. And here I am. Then he shook his head convulsively. The lethargy that had seized him dropped away. He stood up, turned to the captain. Captain, we must not forget. Despite my unhappy error, there are still criminals aboard your ship. Did you get the name I asked for? He looked at me, explained that he had asked the captain for the name of the person who had been assigned to number 214. That was the cabin he had just left. The captain shook his head. Oh, I was unable to rouse the purser. I've sent a steward to find out. He should be here any minute. A sharp knock at the door. Here he is now. Come in. Cleopas faced the door as it swung open. A tall, deeply tanned young man crossed the threshold, stopped, startled, staring at each one of us in turn. Why, this isn't a steward. The captain muttered the words under his breath. The newcomer drew his dressing gown tightly around him and stepped forward. Captain Wilson? The captain nodded. My name is Barry, Captain. James Barry. I'm in room 213. The three of us started perceptibly at the number. It was just across the corridor from the three rooms that had figured in the events of the evening. My own room, 210. The stateroom of the dead man, 212. And the one next door, 214, from which Gershard had just come. The young man verified that fact at once by announcing that he had heard the disturbance. He had been asleep at the time and was awakened by what he thought was shot. Then there was comparative quiet. Some hurried footsteps, a few doors opening and closing, that was all. He had decided it was probably not important to forget about it and go to sleep. But sleep would not come. He got up, slipped on his dressing gown, and stepped out into the corridor. At this point, the young man's expression changed. He looked behind him warily. His voice lowered perceptibly. For a moment, I heard nothing. Then, from one of the rooms across the corridor, came the sound of someone moaning. The captain's eyes snapped to me and Gershard, then back to Barry. Moaning? When was that? Just now? Barry nodded quickly. Yes, sir, just now. I've just come from there. Which room was it, do you know? Yes, it was 214. 214. That was the room Gershard had just come from, and he claimed it was empty. What could it mean? I looked quickly at Barry. His face was oddly familiar. And then I remembered. James Barry was none other than the notorious Choros, war ace of the Western Front.
9: 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Please check back soon.

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1: But water be brought, then started to cut away his bonds. Can you talk? He nodded. What's your name? Who are you? An odd, faraway look came into his eyes. He hesitated for a moment. Then his words came thickly. My name is Crawford. Randall Crawford.
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1: I hope you're not hungry, dear Henry, dear Henry. 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
2: Well, that's a nice thing, isn't it? 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
1: Henry, I've got me secret supply.
2: You don't mean...
1: Polo mints.
2: Yum, yum. I'm crunching my polo, dear Liza, dear Liza. I'm crunching my polo, dear Liza, crunching.
3: The nicest thing about the mint with the hole is that it's smooth and never crumbles. 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Try sucking them, dear Henry.
2: I can't. I've already crunched them all.
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0: 12 midnight, high on the ledge above the floor of the Temple of Vampires, somewhere in the jungles of Central America. Jack and Doc Long are facing one of the strangest, most hair-raising moments in their experience. They're out in the center of the temple, each clinging to separate ropes 50 feet in the air. There is no chance for them to swing to the high ledge where Reggie is guarding the boy Hermie, the girl Sunny, and the captive vampire priestess Angelina. There is only one chance for Jack and Doc, to climb the 50 or 60 foot rope to the ceiling of the temple. While they're attempting this, Reggie, unaware of what has happened to his two comrades, is having difficulties of his own in the doorway of the priest's cell high on the ledge. Sonny was still unconscious, and the vampire priestess pretended sleep. Reggie was sitting on the stone bench in the dark, talking softly to Hermie. Suddenly, he became uneasy, arose to his feet, and tiptoed to the door of the cell. As he did so, a fist struck out of the dark, staggering him, and he clenched with the unseen enemy.
1: Now I'm on top for a change.
2: You will die on floor 4 below, crushed like eggshell.
1: Well, I'll believe it when it happens.
2: See, it will happen.
1: Well, try this on your jaw. That's what you get for sticking your chin out. I'll drag you back into the cell. Another chicken in the coop.
3: Reggie?
1: Huh?
3: Is that you?
1: No doubt about it, Hermie. We met the enemy, and he is ours.
3: I don't want him.
1: Well, we have him. We're going to keep him, too. He has a nice long cord around his middle to tie him with.
3: Who is it?
1: Well, in the dark, it's hard to say. But I think he's our old friend Manuel. We'll see as soon as I tie him up. Hey, have we got a flashlight?
3: Jack's got one.
1: Oh, I know that. You haven't got a piece of paper in your pocket, have you?
3: I haven't got any pocket.
1: Hmm.
3: I ain't even got any clothes.
1: Oh, that's right. I keep forgetting in the dark. The original loincloth kid.
3: Are you tying him up?
1: As a matter of fact, job's nearly finished.
3: Gee whiz. I wish I could get some clothes before Sunny wakes up.
4: Why do you wish that, Hermie?
3: Hey, she's awake.
1: Hello, Sunny. You back with us?
4: Apparently. Where are we?
3: Hey, you better lay still. Reggie's tying up a guy.
4: Tying up a guy?
1: That's quite. And the job's complete. Now that I'll strike a match and have a look at this chappy we just captured.
4: Oh, there's so much I don't know.
1: Uh-huh, so it is, Manuel.
4: What's that?
1: That's right. I've just tied up the high priest himself.
5: That is not true.
4: Who's that?
1: That's Angelina, the high priestess.
5: You have not got Manuel.
1: You don't think we have?
5: No, I do not think so.
1: Well, he'll wake up in a minute and he can tell you himself.
4: Where are Jack and Doc?
1: Still over on the other ledge. Jack brought you over and then went back.
4: Well, what time is it now?
1: Just past midnight.
4: Goodness, what a lot can happen in 3 hours.
1: Mm. Well, I wish Doc and Jack would get back. How do you feel?
4: All right. Hey, Reggie.
1: Yeah?
4: I've never seen Angelina yet. May I?
1: If you want to, but it'll have to be by the light of a match.
4: That'll do.
5: What do you do?
1: Sunny won't look at you.
5: So?
4: Hello?
5: I kill you.
4: Angelina, you're really beautiful.
5: You are blonde, no?
4: That's right.
5: No blonde woman is beautiful.
4: Oh, is that friendly?
5: I am more beautiful than you.
4: Yes, I think you are.
5: Where is Hermie?
4: Over on the other stone bench.
5: Tell Hermie to come here.
4: You hear that, Hermie?
3: What did you say?
4: Angelina wants you.
3: No, I don't like her.
4: He doesn't like you, he says.
5: That is not true. I give him figs to eat.
4: Girl meets boy. Girl gives boy figs, but apparently girl doesn't get boy.
1: Mm-hmm, she does not. Now then, let's see what's happening to Manuel. He should be coming around.
4: Got another match?
1: A whole box. Well, hello there, Manuel. You're awake, huh?
6: Si.
4: Hello, Manuel.
6: You say hello to me?
4: Sure. You're a rat, but what the heck?
1: Look here, Manuel. How did you get over here?
6: Over here?
1: Over on this ledge. Last we heard from you, you were on the other ledge.
6: Very secret passage.
4: You mean you really don't need a rope to get up on that ledge?
6: That is true.
1: Well, now, isn't that interesting?
6: Tell me, where are those other two?
1: Another two? You mean Jack and Doc?
6: See.
1: They're still over on the other ledge.
6: But I did not see them over there.
1: That's the same. That's where they are, and I wish they'd get back.
4: Reggie?
1: Hmm?
4: Are you sure they're over there?
1: Of course I'm sure. I was outside when Jack swung out.
4: It's funny, Manuel didn't see them.
6: What do you intend to do with me?
1: Hold you right here until Jack and Doc get back.
6: I do not think they will come back, ever.
1: You'd better forget that sort of talk.
4: Yes, what do you mean?
6: They will not come back.
1: They just better had.
6: So?
1: Yes, because if they don't, I'll pitch you and your girlfriend off this ledge, and don't think I'm not the man who can do it.
6: They will not come back.
1: You'll start praying that they do if you know what's good for you. An eye for an eye is how we play the game.
7: Jack?
6: Yes?
7: I gotta rest again.
6: All right.
7: How much further do you think we gotta go?
6: Up 10 or 15 feet, I imagine.
7: Yeah. My hands and arms, they've got toothache.
6: Yeah. My hands are getting numb.
7: We must be about 80 or 90 feet up from the floor.
6: That's pleasant.
7: Well, what do you say, Jack?
6: I say that's a pleasant thought.
7: Oh, yeah.
6: Well, shall we try it again?
7: Might as well.

0: Doc.
1: Yeah, Jack?
0: Gotta rest again.
2: You and me both. Made about 5 or 6 feet that time, I wouldn't be surprised.
0: Yeah.
2: I got me a system of wrapping a rope around my leg so as I can kind of sit down and rest.
0: Yeah, it helps.
2: I sure hope there's some place for us to go when we get up there.
0: There's got to be.
2: Well, there better be. I don't like being 100 feet up in the air with no place to go except straight down.
0: Well, let's go.

0: Hey, hey, Jack, Jack, I'm touching it. I'm touching it.
1: Good boy.
0: And how about you?
1: Wait a minute. Yes, yes.
0: Can you tell what the rope's fastened to?
1: Seems to be some kind of a rock beam.
0: Yeah, same here. Well, now we're up, what?
1: Get up on the beam.
0: Yeah, but how?
1: Swing our legs up and hook them around the beam, I guess.
0: Oh, that's great.
1: What's the matter with that?
0: And there we are, hanging head down, 100 feet up in the air.
1: Well, I'm going to try it.
0: Well, you watch out, fella. You ain't allowed no mistakes up here.
1: Don't be so optimistic.
0: Well, look out below. Here I go.
1: Keep a grip on the rope.
0: Hey, hey! Hey, Jack. What's that?
1: Sounds like an earthquake.
0: Boy, did this whole temple sway.
1: Are you all right?
0: Yeah. It's a well place to watch an earthquake from, too.
1: As if we didn't have enough trouble with that. Hey, hang on. Hang on, Doc. Doc, you all right?
0: I'm still hanging on, if that's what you mean. What happened?
1: Part of the roof fell in.
0: And here we are hanging to the rest of the ceiling like a couple of flies.

further adventures of Jack, Doc, and Reggie will come to you at this same hour. I Love a Mystery, written and directed by Carlton E. Morse, comes to you Monday through Friday, featuring Russell Forson as Jack, Jim Bowles as Doc Long, and Tony Randall as Reggie York, with Mercedes McCambridge as Sonny, Louis Van Ruten as Manuel, and Sarah Fussell as Hermie.

0: and the same right at your heart. 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And smile, act normal. One step out of line, you're it. Sure, sure. Here. Not that, the big stuff. No. That's better. Don't look so sick. Nothing's going to happen to you. If you just be a good boy, you can't get away with this.
1: Come on, come on.
0: I don't have all day.
1: Why, you stupid...
2: I didn't do anything.
1: I warned you, you come...

0: Every door has a key. There's a key to every situation. Behind every unopened door, there is a mystery. And the opening of this door introduces us to another in the series, The Key.
1: Oh, good morning, sir. $50. You want to cash this check, sir?
2: Sure.
1: I'm sorry, I don't recognize the signature. Are you a customer of this branch of the bank?
2: As of now, I am.
1: Oh, if it's a new account, I'm afraid
2: just
1: I'll have
2: do
1: to...
2: do nothing. Just keep quiet and keep smiling.
1: What?
2: Under this coat, over my arm is a gunpowder.

0: Now, Miss Perino, you say you didn't see the man's face at all.
1: No, no, he had his arm up around his face. I couldn't see anything but his eyes. He was holding his overcoat over the arm.
0: Would you be able to identify him if you saw him again?
1: No, I wouldn't.
0: I see. Miss Perino, the bank accountant who ran out of his office when he heard the shots, has told us that the gunman did not put his arm up over his face until he'd come face to face with you.
1: Well, he's mistaken. The man's face was covered.
0: Look, Miss Perino, there's nothing to be afraid of. We have reason to believe that there were two people who saw the face of the hold-up man. One was the teller who handed the money to him and then pressed the alarm button. That man, the teller, was shot down in cold blood by the gunman, and he's dead. The other person we believe capable of identifying the killer is you. And I shouldn't have to remind you that if you cannot help us, the killer may never be brought to justice. It's therefore your duty to do everything you can to help us.
1: I'm sorry. I've told you all I know.
0: Think, Miss Perino. You must have caught a glimpse of his face.
1: No, I didn't.
0: Miss Perino, you are not telling the truth.
2: Captain, please. Angela cannot help you. You're making her scared. Angela is a good girl. She would help you if she could. Wouldn't you, Angie? Hmm?
1: Oh, please. I don't know anymore. Let me go.
0: Oh, okay. You can go home.
2: Please, me too, Captain. I'm our uncle. She lives with us. Mama will be worried about this.
0: Okay. Get out of here, both of you.
2: Thank you. Come on, Angie. Don't cry. We go home now.
0: Oh, Miss Perino, if you happen to remember that you can identify the killer, you know where to find me.
3: Sure, Captain. We know, sure.
4: Well, what do you think? Sure seemed upset about it. Like maybe she recognized the hood but wasn't telling.
0: Yeah. Yeah, but why? Doesn't look the type to be on speaking terms with a killer. Tell you what, Al, give me a rundown on her. Family, background, acquaintances, the lot.
4: Will do. What about the old guy? You said he's her uncle.
0: Yeah, him too. The girl lives with him and his wife.
4: Yeah, what's the name again?
0: Oh, it's here someplace. Vitelli, Giuseppe Vitelli.
4: Vitelli? A funny thing.
0: Hmm?
4: The name rings a bell.
0: So?
4: No, can't get a fix on it. There must be dozens of Vitellis in town.
0: Yeah. Yeah, we'll get checking on this one. Let's hope you come up with something. It'll be about the only lead we have.
2: I tell you, Mama, it was the most terrible thing. The poor little Angela, she nearly bumped into him. I was writing my check at the table, and I did not see it. You know I do not see too good, and I must write slow.
5: I keep telling you, Papa, you should see the eye doctor.
2: I tell you, I am glad I did not see good today. I look up when I hear the gun go off, but all I can see is this man with his back to me. He has a hat on, and all I can see is the back of him. He turns to run, and Angela is just going up to the counter, and she is right there in front of him. And she screams when she sees him, but he puts his arm up over his face so she cannot see it.
5: And she said he had his arm over his face all the time.
2: She's a good girl, Mama. The police captain, he was very angry with her, but she's a good girl. She would help him if she could.
5: Of course she would help the police if she could. She's good, that one. She has been like a daughter to us all these years.
2: Yes, like a daughter. It was terrible that Mario and Francesca should both die so young. But their going brought little Angela to us, Mama. She's such a good girl.
5: I hope she will rest. I gave her one of my pills. The ones the doctor gave me for sleeping.
2: Yeah, she will feel better in the morning. You know, Mama, there is only one thing.
5: Yes, you are always saying.
2: And why not? Why should I not want to see our little girl married to some nice boy?
5: When she is ready, she will marry.
2: Yeah, that DeMarco boy, he's a good one. And I think Angela likes him.
5: She likes him, and he is a good boy. He is a good worker, and he will do well. But Angela always waits for Nicola. You know that, Papa.
2: I know it, but I do not like it.
5: You do not like that Angie should marry your own son? What are you saying?
2: It is not that. But Nicky is not here. He has been gone 2 years. He will go and make a lot of money, he says. But how, Niccolo, I say, how? Never mind, Papa, he say. I will come back with a pocket full of gold, you see. Yeah, maybe. But he is still not here.
5: He is a good boy. Smart, too. He will do well.
2: I think Angela should marry the DeMarco boy. He's a good worker. And Angela is very fond of him. And he is here.
5: But she's in love with Aniki. Now, come to bed, Papa. It is very late. Come to bed.
2: Angela, are you awake?
1: What? Well, who's there?
2: Angie, it's me, Nicky.
1: Nicky! What are you...
2: Shh, quiet. You wake Mama and Papa.
1: Nicky, you shouldn't be here. No.
2: The fire escape. I'm glad you don't lock your window. Well, at least to see me. It's been a long time, Angie.
1: Has it?
2: Been gone 2 years.
1: Honey, I could have sworn I saw you in the bank only this morning.
2: But you didn't, Angie. You didn't swear you saw me. You didn't tell the cops.
1: No. No, I didn't tell anyone.
2: Why didn't you?
1: Oh, Nicky, you've got to get out of here. They'll be looking for you.
2: No, they won't. Because only you can identify me. And you told them you couldn't see my face. I read it in the afternoon papers.
1: Oh, Nicky, how could you? You of all people, you shot that man.
2: I had to see you. I had to tell you about that. I couldn't bear the thought of you...
1: That I might change my mind and tell the police?
2: That you might hate me. I'm in love with you, Angie. I always have been.
1: Oh, how can you talk about love, Nicky? A man's dead. You killed him.
2: I couldn't help it. It was an accident. He tried to grab me through the grill. The gun I had was an automatic. It goes off very easy. I never meant to use it on him or anybody. I swear I didn't.
1: But how can I believe that? You ran.
2: I panicked, that's all. I was scared, but when I cooled off, I realized there was only one thing to do. Come back and give myself up.
1: You've been to the police?
2: Not yet. I'm going to see them. I'd see you first.
1: Oh, I don't know what to think. It's all so... Oh, Nicky, I've hoped and prayed you'd come back someday, but not like this. How could you try to rob a bank? Papa's always talking about the time you said you'd come back with a bucket full of gold. Was that the gold you meant?
2: I got 10,000 bucks out of that bank.
1: Where is it?
2: Safe.
1: Nicky, you can't use a penny of that money.
2: No, no, of course not. I'll hand it over to the police when I give myself up. Oh, Angie, I've been a fool, such a fool. Oh, this is a terrible mess. That poor guy's dead. I never meant him any harm. I never meant to harm anybody. It was just that everything I'd planned hadn't worked out. I've had a run of out since I left home. I felt I couldn't come back empty-handed. I was just going to do this one job.
1: It was wrong, Nicky, terribly wrong.
2: It was wrong for you not to tell the cops about me, but you did it. You kept quiet.
1: Yes, I know that was wrong, too. Now I'm glad you've come. That you see, you must give yourself up. Otherwise, I'd have to tell them. Nicky.
2: Yeah, now, take it easy, huh? Everything's going to be all right. I made a bad mistake. I guess I've made plenty. Leaving you in the first place was bad enough. Anyway, now I'm going to take my punishment. Maybe if I give myself up and they realize I didn't mean to kill anybody, I'll get off with a year or two in prison. When I come out, maybe I can make a fresh start.
1: Listen, honey.
2: I can take it, honey. As long as I know I've got you. That's why I had to come here first. I had to know you loved me in spite of everything. Always wanted to come back and be your big hero. Yeah, yeah. The big hero you'd be proud to marry.
1: Oh, Nicky, you know I've always been in love with you. I've waited long for the day you'd come back.
2: Oh, honey, I love you so very much. Better now?
1: Oh, Nicky, I can't help it. I love you.
2: If only we could... Say, why not?
1: What, Nicky?
2: Honey, maybe you think I'm crazy, but... Why not let's get married right away? Just as soon as I can get a license.
1: Married? But Father Baccini, he wouldn't...
2: No, no, the church wedding can wait. We can go through that later, with all the trimmings. I mean, just a civil marriage. Just let's make it legal and keep it to ourselves till it was all over.
1: You mean not tell anyone?
2: Yeah, not even Mama and Papa. Not till afterwards.
1: Oh, no, they'd be hurt. I couldn't do that to them. Nicky, they've been like a mother and father to me. I couldn't...
2: Darling, you make it sound like you don't really want to marry me.
1: Oh, you know it's not that.
2: Look, honey, I've got a pretty terrible time to go through. All that business of a trial and everything. I've got to know you're mine. Got to have that to hold on to keep me sane. You do love me, don't you? Tell me you do, honey.
1: Oh, yes, Nicky. I love you so very, very much. Nicky, hold me. Hold me close.
2: Take it easy, honey. Everything's going to be okay. Yeah. Everything's going to work out just swell.

0: But I tell you, Captain, that is all we know.
1: She left a note, that is all. She has gone suddenly to visit her father's sister.
2: Uh-huh. Funny thing to just go off like that without saying goodbye.
1: I keep telling you, she left this note. I do not understand all these facts. She will be back in a couple of days, she says.
0: She needs a rest, Captain. All the shooting business, it made her very upset.
2: Yeah, I guess so. This relative of yours, Mrs. Vitelli, you let me have her address?
1: Yes, I can, but why do you want it?
2: Well, I may need to get in touch with Angela Pereno quickly. I'd just like to know where I can contact her at short notice.
1: I will write the address down for you. Wait, I'll get the pencil and paper.
0: Please, Captain, haven't you asked enough questions? Angela has told you all she knows.
2: Has she? What about you, Mr. Vitelli?
0: Me? I do not know anything. I told you I did not see the face of the man in the bank.
2: You have a son, don't you, Mr. Vitelli?
0: A son? Sure, I have a son. Niccolo. Everybody knows that.
2: Has he been around lately?
0: No, I have not seen him for a couple of years.
2: Mm-hmm. What's he doing these days?
0: Doing? I do not know what he is doing, but whatever it is, he will be doing it well. He's a clever boy, Nicky.
2: Uh-huh. You haven't heard from him or of him for the last 2 years, huh?
0: No. But I don't understand all this. Why do you ask me questions about Nicky?
2: You wouldn't know, I suppose, that he's been in jail.
0: You say in jail? Our Nicky?
2: Yeah. Not here, over the border. Broke into a drugstore, stole a few dollars and some goods.
0: Nicky? Our Nicky, a burglar, a thief? Oh, no.
1: Here you are, Captain. I have written down the address where Angela is.
2: Thanks, Mrs. Vitelli. Well, I'll be going. If you happen to hear from your son, Mr. Vitelli, I'd appreciate you letting me know. Do that?
0: Yes. Yes, of course. I let you know.
2: Thanks.
1: What's he say about Nicky? Papa, what's he say about our boy?
0: There must be some mistake. Not a Nicky. He wouldn't do a thing like that. He's a good boy.
1: Do a thing like what? Papa, what are you saying? What has Nicky done?
0: The captain said Nicky is a thief. He has been in prison.
1: What? Oh, no. Not our Nicky.
0: Mama, mama. What have we done that such a thing should happen?
1: I don't believe it. There is some mistake. Surely there is some mistake.
0: Hello? Giuseppe Vitelli speaking. Angela, where are you? But... Gee, it can't be. Angela, wait. Hello, hello, hello.
1: It was Angie?
0: Yes. Mama, I don't know what to think. She said she would explain it all tonight. They are coming here tonight.
1: They?
0: Angela and Nicky.
1: Nicky?
0: Mama, what to think? What to think? Angela and Nicky are married.
3: Well, Mama, don't you have a big kiss for your little boy? Especially now he's got himself married.
1: Nicky, it is all so... Of course, my son. There. And Angela, a little girl.
4: Oh, Mama. We wanted to tell you, but... Well, we just felt it was best to get married right away.
1: But where did you get married so quickly? I don't think Father Pacini would like this.
4: Oh, we're going to see Father Pacini later. We'll have a church ceremony, of course.
1: But how... You have not been married in church?
3: It wasn't time, Mama. The justice of the peace married us.
1: The justice of the peace?
3: It's legal.
1: Legal? Who cares for legal? You marry in the church, no other place.
0: Mama is right, Nicky. This is not a good thing you do. I tell you, you worry us, my son. We hear things we do not like about you, and now you do this thing. And Angela, we had wanted something better for you.
3: Just a minute. What's this about things you hear?
0: I was speaking, Niccolo. You have not kept your good manners since you go away.
3: Manners? I'm supposed to worry about manners when you start accusing me of something I haven't done?
0: I did not accuse you of anything, Nicky. But I am told you have been in prison.
1: Nicky!
3: That? It's nothing. Forget it.
0: Nothing! Madonna, nothing that our son is called a thief? Nothing that he has been in prison? 2 years ago, you left this house with my blessing, and you said you would return with your pockets full of money. You were going to be rich and successful.
5: Rich and successful. Okay, how about this? Here, my valise. Take a look at it.
0: Your valise? What is in it?
4: Nicky, no. Papa, don't open it.
0: What's the matter?
5: Go ahead. Take a look at that pocket full of money I brought you. Okay. I'll open it for you.
0: What is in it? I don't...
4: What the... Let me help.
5: Nice. $10,000. $10,000, you hear? Well, is that a pocket full of money or isn't it?
4: Nicky, you shouldn't have.
5: Why not? It's mine. I got it.
4: Yours? Nicky, you don't know what you're saying. You promised...
0: That was yesterday.
4: Yesterday? Nicky, what are you saying?
0: Niccolo, where did you get so much money?
5: I picked it up. What's the difference? I got it.
0: You did not get it by honest work. Not so much money.
4: Tell them, Nicky.
0: It's mine.
5: I'm staying right here in this valise. So don't you or anybody get any different ideas.
4: Nicky, you can't do this. You promised you'd give yourself up. You must. There's no other way.
5: That's what you think.
1: What is going on? What is everybody talking about? I don't understand.
0: I will go.
2: Good evening, Mr. Vitelli. Sorry to trouble you again, but the man I've had watching this place has reported that you have some interesting visitors.
4: The police?
2: Well, I don't know. It's, if you don't mind, I'll just join you for a while. Good evening, Mrs. Vitelli. I guess you're Nick Vitelli.
5: It's a crime, is it? What do you want, copper?
2: Well, Miss Pereno, you get around. Or do you? Mrs. Vitelli gave us an address you were supposed to be visiting, but you haven't been there, have you?
4: No.
5: It's not Miss Pereno anymore, copper. It's Mrs. Vitelli. And I object to you asking my wife a lot of personal questions.
2: Your wife?
5: Sure. We were married yesterday. Any objections, either?
2: Look here, Miss Pereno, or Mrs. Vitelli, if that's what it is. There are a few things I want to talk over with you. I don't know if you realize...
5: Maybe you don't realize, copper, that under the laws of this state, a wife cannot testify against a husband. That's something any cop should know, even one with flat feet like you.
2: Listen, Vitelli, you're just...
1: Testify? What is testify? Why does everybody talk the double talk?
0: Nicky, you have done something. There is something bad, huh?
2: I'd say murder was pretty bad, wouldn't you, Mr. Vitelli?
0: What?
1: Murder! What are you saying?
2: What I'm saying is that your son is the man who robbed the local bank and shot a man dead doing it. And I'm saying that your niece saw him in the bank and recognized him.
4: Oh, no, no.
0: Nicky. Niccolo. My son. This is not true. See, it is not true. Say it. You do not.
5: Shut up. Keep out of it.
4: Too late. Too late.
5: You, cop. Get out of here. Get out of here. You got nothing on me and you know it. Just as you know, my wife can't testify against me in any court. Get your things, Angela. We're leaving.
4: That's why you married me. So I couldn't identify you as a killer. You don't love me. You never have.
0: Niccolo, I must have the truth. Did you do this terrible thing? Answer me.
5: What do you think? Don't expect me to answer a lot of questions in front of a cop. Work it out for yourself.
1: My son, a murderer.
5: Now, cut that out, my life.
1: Niccolo, you are a bad, wicked boy. A wicked, evil man. Murderer, murderer. My son, a murderer.
5: Stop it. Stop it, I tell you. Stop it. Okay.
4: Nicky.
0: Mama. You animal. You hit your own mother. Your own mama who bore you, loved you, raised you from a child. You'd strike your own mama.
5: I told her not to hit me. Nobody hits me, nobody.
2: What a hero. What a big, wonderful guy. Proud of your husband, Angela.
4: Mama. Mama, are you all right?
1: Never mind, Angela. Never mind.
2: Okay, tough guy. What now? You may be running out of women, but the next move is up
0: no,
2: to you.
0: No, Captain. The next move is up to me. I wish to go with you to the station house. I wish to make a statement. I wish to say that I was confused. I had a bad memory, but I'm all right. I remember seeing his face. The face of the killer. I remember. I saw him very clearly.
1: No, Papa, no.
0: Yes, I saw him. I saw him very clearly. He's standing there. And the killer is my son.
5: You're crazy. You were behind me when...
1: Papa, please do not know.
0: I saw him. He was there. He's the one with the gun. He killed a man. He's a wicked man, but he would strike his own mother. A murderer. My son, I saw him do it with my own eyes. I will testify. I will testify. I will testify.
2: Well, take it easy, Mr. Vitelli. Nicky, I guess we better take a little ride.
5: I'm not going anywhere. Nobody move.
4: Nicky,
2: don't be a fool, Nick. Put that gun away.
5: I'm no fool. Don't worry about that. My own father, perjuring himself to send me to the death cell. That's just great. I'm supposed to be proud of my parents, huh? They sure are fond of me. I can see that. Well, anybody makes a move.
2: Grab him, Joe.
1: Nicky! Nicky! Oh, my boy.
2: I'm sorry I had to do that. He might have... Mr. Vitelli, Angela, well, it had to be one way or another. This was the only end of the road for Nicky. Maybe this way was better than the other.
0: I could not have done it. I could not have testified.
2: I'll go call an ambulance.

A closing door finishes the story. Next week, another key will open another door to another story. Mystery. Romance. Or adventure. All start when a door is unlocked by... the key.

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1: 19 Nocturne Boulevard.
2: Nocturne Boulevard? Not far. When you hit Howard, hang a right. Howard meets Philip at a weird kind of angle. And then you cross James and Poe. You can't miss Nocturne. It's just past the Ottoman.
1: 19 Nocturne Boulevard. Your address for suspenseful stories of the speculative, strange, and supernatural. Tonight's story is...
3: The Thrice-Tolled Bell.
4: Yes, this is 19 Nocturne Boulevard. Won't you step inside? Did you have any trouble finding me? What do you mean, what kind of a place is it? Why, it's an insane asylum at the turn of a previous century. Can't you tell?
5: Right through here, sir, miss. Now, this is one of the saddest cases we have, sir, truth be told. Once he was the finest psychiatric mind in Europe, perhaps even the world.
6: Always tragic when a good mind snaps. The same fire that feeds genius also devours and leaves madness in its wake.
5: Yes, sir.
7: What sort of madness does he suffer from?
5: Miss? I don't know that I should...
6: Go ahead, Wallace. Miss Loxley is not merely my fiancé, but a very competent and highly trained psychiatric nurse. We will be working in tandem to try and bring my late father's asylum into the 20th century.
7: From what I've seen, it will take quite some doing.
5: Sir, I don't know about that, but your father was a very good and brilliant man. Though the last 10 years or so, since your mother died, begging your pardon, sir, he seemed to lose interest in everything.
6: Did he not even treat the patients?
5: He left much of that in the hands of Dr. Trevelyan.
6: Why did he not send for me? I could have spent my residency here instead of in Budapest. I could certainly have learned as much from my father as I did from Dr. Bulovic.
5: Sir, if you don't mind me speaking above me, please, I think your father, well, he didn't want you to see him like that.
6: But I might have been able to help him.
5: I don't think Not could have helped him. Not at the end there.
6: He should have sent for me.
7: Dearest, he did what he thought was best. I'm sure your father thought very highly of you. Otherwise, why should he have left this institution under your care?
6: Of course, you're right. Always the practical one.
7: One of us needs to be, and you must save your energy for the needs of the patients.
6: Well, show us this paragon, Wallace.
5: Sir?
6: The doctor, you say, was so sadly struck down.
5: Oh, yes, sir. It's sad 'tis to see great men crumble. Herr Doctor, young Dr. Pettigrew wishes to speak with you.
8: Enter.
5: Oh, here we go, then. Dr. Pettigrew, Miss Loxley, Dr. Van Helsing.
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9: Motor car? What is motor car?
10: An engine of Satan. 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
9: Gorvy hungry!
10: Off with ye! 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Must have everything ready for inspection by the new head. And here's hoping he doesn't choose to sack us all. Shoo!
9: Oh, ho. Oh. Pretty, pretty, pretty. Pretty. Golden. Oh, ho. Oh. Ah. Ah. No. No scream. No scream. Gorvy. Gorvy not bad. No scream, pretty, pretty.
8: What is it, miss? Someone was looking at me. A man.
11: Of course. Don't you worry. We'll sort it all out.

0: after Wallace's admonitions, this is hardly what I expected.
1: I'm quite aware of my condition, my dear Dr. Pettigrew. You're fortunate enough to catch me on a good day.
0: Perhaps you would indulge me with your own diagnosis.
1: Simple, really. Bouts of severe depression, which I'm ashamed to admit, I treat unsuccessfully with overuse of alcohol.
0: Dipsomania?
1: I would consider it more a symptom than a core disease, but you understand how difficult it is to be objective.
0: I appreciate your frankness.
2: I trust you are comfortable here, Doctor. This is hardly a typical cell. More like a suite in an expensive hotel.
1: Dr. Pettigrew, the elder, was very kind and understood that reading. Helps me to moderate my humors.
0: If only more patients could respond to such simple, constructive therapies.
2: The human mind is a fabulous, complex organ.
1: It is amazing.
3: Ah, pretty, pretty. Corvi likes pretty golden Brit. Oh, pretty no like Corvi. Corvi only look.
4: Do you want her?
3: Who is there? Please!
4: Help me, and I shall help you in return.
3: Where are you? Corvi is alone.
4: Return later, and bring a shovel. I shall show myself.
3: You new doctor?
4: Do you want this pretty breath you long for?
3: Oh, want? Yes.
2: Thank you, Mrs. Farge. Are you certain you want to do this, Michael? I realize your father...
5: They expect it. Even look forward to it. Besides, they should be given the chance to meet the two of you. You needn't worry. It is only the most stable of the inmates.
6: Miss McClinton.
5: Miss Loxley. Dr. Pettigrew. May I present Miss Britt Mecklin?
7: Pleased to meet you, Doctor. Miss Loxley.
0: Charmed.
2: Lovely.
5: Will you have a seat?
2: It would be somewhat indelicate to discuss cases during dinner. There will be time tomorrow to familiarize ourselves.
0: Of course.
7: I have nothing to hide. I have come to realize that it is only in my subconscious that people watch me. Understanding it is all in my head does not stop it from frightening me, but makes it more bearable.
0: We shall work on that.
3: Corvi brings shovel.
4: Have you light?
3: Corvi have candle.
4: Do you see the bell?
3: Bell?
4: The bell. You must move the bell.
3: No bell. Corvi see no bell.
4: It is metal. It is large. Move it or I shall unleash the fires of hell upon you.
6: Don't you dare! Oh, Lucas!
8: Lena, I simply couldn't take it anymore, having to kowtow to that boy doctor and his miserable cold fiancée.
6: Lucas, you should have been put in charge.
8: I know. Blood runs thick.
6: Dr. Pettigrew shouldn't have looked over your years of loyalty, your unstinting devotion.
8: There's no time for that now. We must bide and see what they decide to alter.
9: What the devil is wrong with you, you idiot? Running about in the lane like a madman.
8: Calm yourself, Lena.
9: Tis easy for you to be charitable. You didn't have to squeeze work out of him like blood from a turnip. Turnip! That's what you are.
3: Corvi, not turnip. Corvi's scared.
8: What frightened you?
9: Perhaps a slight breeze.
8: Shh. Corvi, tell me everything.
1: Right on time.
10: Have I ever missed? Were it a good idea, do you think, to tell them you was an alcoholic?
1: I need a reason for my presence here that wouldn't require overmuch explanation. Speaking of spirits, have you?
10: Of course. Would I let you down?
1: Your thoughts on the new administrators?
10: Well, you'll never have an happy life. Not with that one. She's cold, no mistake.
1: True words were never said.
10: He seemed well-intentioned, but I don't see how you'll be able to tell him much. Not without proof. And there you are. Better use for me wooden leg, I'll never know. Except the one.
1: Care to stay for a game of chess before you strap it back on?
10: Don't mind if I do.
3: Their door. Corvi, no going again.
5: In the old chapel. Dr. Pettigrew always insisted it was on the verge of falling in. Not safe. No go in.
3: He said Corvi move bell. He yelled at Corvi.
5: Poor halfwit. Run along back to the kitchen, Corvi. No need to wait out here in the wet.
3: Doctor, be careful.
5: Of course. Go on. Sounder than I expected. Here's the shovel. And that must be the bell. That explains a lot. Who's ever seen a huge bell sitting on the floor? Hardly even recognizable under all those cobwebs. Must have fallen.
11: Help me.
5: Hello?
11: Help. Please. The bell. It came down and trapped me.
5: I see. Wait. The cracks in the flags below us are covered in dust. That bell fell ages ago.
11: Please. Help.
5: Where could that voice be coming from?
11: Move the bell. Anything you want, it will be yours.
5: I doubt you could give me what I truly want.
11: Oh, yes. I can give you such things. Come, close to the crack in the bell and tell me what it is you crave.
0: Darling?
2: Yes, Michael?
0: Do you think you can stick it here?
2: Of course. You know I'm fully prepared to take on anything you need me to do.
0: I know, but... Well, you won't hate it, or anything, living in the country like this.
2: I shall immerse myself in work, just as you will, side by side.
0: Should I... May I sit next to you there on the settee, then?
2: Michael, we are to be wed in the spring. I just want to make certain, living here without a proper chaperone and all.
0: Of course, darling. I think I shall turn in. Get an early start in the morning.
2: That sounds very wise. Yes?
9: Did you need anything further tonight?
2: No, we were.
0: Why, Mrs. Bodge, whatever is the matter?
9: That be the bell of the old kirk.
0: Come now, it's never done that before.
9: Nay, I've been here nigh on 15 years, and that bell has never rung. But I wouldn't go seeking it. Not even if my very life depended on it.
1: Check.
10: What's that?
1: What?
10: The bell. Don't you hear?
1: Nonsense. Go and check it. If it is, we might have a problem on our hands.
10: I'll get going.
1: Wait, just in case.
10: Is it?
1: It should help.
10: Every bit does. Leave the door open, shall I?
7: Ice! Someone at the window? I will not go look. I will not.
4: Open the window that I may bask in your rays.
7: It is not real. I must take my solace in the Lord. God, please give me strength.
12: you certain you'll be all right? I could bring in a cot. There's a couch in my dressing room.
2: No, Michael. I will be fine. Kiss me quickly and go to bed. Sleep well. Men...

0: How vexing. Fibonacci, we'll see about that.
1: Good God! Miranda! Darling! I'll be right there! Miranda! Open the door! I'm coming in!
0: Michael? Whatever are you doing?
1: Are you... all right?
0: Of course, darling. I woke from a strange dream. Nothing to fret over.
1: If you're quite certain...
0: When am I not?
1: Well, sorry, I...
0: Go back to bed, dear. We'll talk tomorrow. Well?
2: Very good, my most delectable one.

0: Doctor, sir, it's morning, it is.
1: Come on in, Wallace. I'm up.
2: Is Miranda, Miss Locksley, up?
0: Feeling poorly, she says. Wouldn't even have the drapes open. Trevor, don't suit her.
2: I suppose I might have breakfast with Dr. Trevelyan, then.
0: I ain't sure where he can be found, sir. Went out last night and ain't come back.
2: Does he do that often?
0: Can't say, sir.
2: I hate to breakfast alone.
0: Sir, Dr. Van Helsing would be glad of your company.
3: Gorvy! Gorvy! Where is that bloody idiot? What the devil is wrong with ye, you mongrel? Get out here!
4: Oh, Gorvy no like.
3: Gorvy like breakfast?
4: Yes, please.
3: Gorvy will get up and work, then.
4: Aye, Mrs. Farge.
3: Go fetch some water from the well, you brute. And while you're out, you might look where you last left Lucas, Dr. Trevelyan, that is, and see what he's been up to all night.
4: No. No go to old door. No.
3: I'll get the whip.
4: No.
5: Come in, dear fellow. Wallace?
0: Yes, sir.
5: The chapel?
0: Never made it, sir. The inmate was restless last night.
5: Today, then?
0: Better, anyway. Better night.
5: I hope so.
2: Sorry, do you mind if I sit down with you?
5: Never meant to exclude you, dear boy. Simply thought I'd heard something last night that couldn't have been.
2: The bell?
5: You heard it as well.
2: Of course. Why?
5: Would you do me an enormous favor?
2: If I can. I have a busy day ahead of me, and Miranda's a bit... under the weather.
5: As soon as we finish here, then, go along with Wallace to the old chapel. Take a look at the bell, would you?
2: Why?
5: That's a tale for after you've looked. Do you by any chance play chess?
6: Go away.
3: Didn't I want to start organizing everything?
6: Oh, blast. Can you help me? I feel weak as a kitten.
3: You do look a wee bit pale. I'll fetch something hearty to drink.
6: I couldn't face anything heavy.
2: Humour and delusion is not the right answer, in most cases.
0: You heard the bell too, sir.
2: But why go look at a bloody bell?
0: Come along, then. Oh, my gracious lord.
2: What is it? Oh, that must have been... Help me move it.
0: I fear it's too late for Dr. Trevelyan.
2: Help me! Good God!
0: Sir!
2: You're right. He's gone. That thing must have fallen and crushed him.
0: Shouldn't there be more blood, sir?
2: Not necessarily. We'll get him back to the infirmary and take a look.
0: I'll go full stretcher then, shall I?
2: Just a moment. Is this the bell we heard?
0: Yes, sir.
2: There's not even a clapper.
0: Hasn't been wrong in decades, sir.
2: What are all these markings on the inside?
0: Wouldn't know, sir, though I don't doubt Dr. Van Helsing could help you.
2: Really? Why would he?
0: I think he was here when the bell fell, sir.
2: It must have been sitting here, the clear circle on the ground. But this is odd. I demand an explanation. Who precisely was trapped under that bell?
5: What?
2: I saw the marks of fingernails, trying to scratch a way out. Wallace said you were there, along with my father. I want to know what you did.
5: Sit. Wallace?
0: Yes, sir?
5: Please check on the residents, particularly any comely females. Now, my boy.
2: You're not mad at all, are you? You've lived here all this time.
0: Shh.
5: You need to hear this. 15 years ago, your father called upon my services to help him with a rather difficult problem. A rash of unusual deaths and nightmares among the female inmates. Having had a great deal of experience with such obsessions and delusions, I was able to spot the problem immediately. A vampire.
2: A vampire? One who believes he must steal life from the living.
5: No delusion. A true creature of the night.
2: Preposterous.
5: Humor an old man. This was not just any vampire, but Dracula, the lord of all vampires, whom I have sworn to destroy.
2: But the bell.
5: We trapped him. Blessings etched on the inside, some from when it called the faithful, others we added, kept him penned. Simply putting a stake through his heart, as would do for most vampires, is not sufficient for Dracula. Far too simple for those who follow the dark arts to summon him back across the dark divide.
2: But there must be a way.
5: What do you think I've been researching all these years? I believe I have the answer, but first we must locate him.
2: Why should I believe any of this?
5: Ask your fiancé.
3: Let me fetch the doctor.
6: Yes, you can't be too careful.
7: Nonsense. I'm just tired. I'm not used to the country.
6: Someone was looking into my room last night.
3: Nonsense! You know that's all in your mind.
6: No, it was real. Eyes at the window.
7: Red eyes?
6: You saw them too?
7: Don't be silly. How could it...
8: Oh, goodness. I'm sorry, but, darling, there's something I must ask.
5: Remove that scarf and show us your neck, if you please. Resting normally. Despite the slight anemia, she should recover. We must watch her very closely, though, my young friend.
2: How could this have happened? Miranda is the most sensible of women.
5: Does it take a fanciful mind to be attacked by a rabid dog? No. In fact, a more fanciful mind is often better prepared to ward off such evil. Witness Miss Mecklin.
6: Me?
5: What did he say to you at your window?
6: It was just noises, scratching.
5: Come now. There were words, if not in your ears, then in your mind. Were there not?
6: It's my subconscious, not real.
5: This time, I'm afraid, is much different. You must help us.
6: He just said, open the window.
5: But it was definitely a he.
6: It is always men who are watching me.
5: Did he say where he might hide by day?
6: No. I am so sorry.
5: Never mind. You did well. Keep your Bible close tonight.
6: Oh, yes.
4: No more for Garvey. He will sleep now. No more work. Garvey will...
9: Silence. Shut the door. You did not release me. But I can overlook that if you will serve me now. Good. I still know what you want. The oh-so-lovely Miss Britt. Then this is what you must do.
5: I appreciate your humoring me, Michael.
2: Of course.
5: Bringing everyone here to my room.
2: I assume you think we may be safe here.
5: As safe as anywhere else.
7: How can we all sleep?
5: You may lie on the couch, if you need to. Michael and I will remain awake, on guard.
6: I can help guard as well.
5: Did you bring your Bible?
6: I could not find it.
5: Never mind. I think we have whatever we may need. Wallace?
10: Absolutely, sir.
2: What if he doesn't come here?
5: He must. I circled the patient rooms and staff quarters with poppy seeds and salt. He will never get across that.
2: So he will have to come here or...
5: Or starve. We can slow him with spells or stake him through his heart. But to truly banish his soul to the purgatory he so richly deserves, only holy water will suffice, and not a mere sprinkling, a veritable dousing. Vampires are irredeemably evil. The only way to save Miss Loxley from this hellish fate is to destroy this monster before she loses the last spark of humanity. As long as her soul does not depart her body, she can be saved. This will be it. Are you ready?
10: Can't wait to see how it turns out, sir.
5: Good man. Ah, it begins.
4: Garvey is alone. Let Garvey in.
10: Bloody idiot!
5: You may be more correct than you know. Wait for my signal. Michael, wake up. Get the ladies into the dressing room back there. Whatever you do, do not open the door until you're certain it is morning. You may have to restrain Miss Loxley, if Dracula has enough of a hold over her. Can you?
2: Yes, I think so.
5: Move then. There's a good lad. Take this.
2: But I'm not Catholic.
5: It offers some protection. Now.
0: Right. Gorby, is there anyone with you?
11: No. Who would be with Gorby?
5: No one alive. Throw open the gate.
0: All right, just a moment. Oh, my. Stay back.
2: Oh, Wallace!
6: Oh.
5: Dracula.
9: You stand between me and destiny, old man. Step aside and I shall kill you quickly.
5: Never, bat foul fiend.
9: You believe you can tame me? I have seared my flesh on your so clever prison walls so many times I have scars.
5: And yet you do not approach.
9: Only a fool uses his hands to dig when he has a shovel. Gorby!
2: Master!
9: And now, my most precious enemy, prepare to meet your well-deserved fate!
2: No!
5: Damn it, boy, you've ruined it! Do what you want with me, but...
9: Of course, Herr Doctor. You have always cared more for others than for yourself. Come to me, my darling.
7: I must go.
2: No! Get back!
6: Miss Miranda, you can't!
7: Let me pass, trumpet!
2: Brit! Brit!
9: A gift for me? You are too kind.
7: My love! You don't want her!
9: Oh, she's merely the aperitif, my dearest darling. You alone can satisfy me. Now, my pale blonde flower.
2: No! Oh. No. Gorby wants bread!
5: Wallace, ready!
9: Imbecile!
5: Wallace! Kick him!
9: And now, what do you do? I have your leg.
0: Yes, that you do.
9: What? No! No!
2: Good God!
5: Holy water.
9: But how? I would have seen a bottle.
5: Wooden leg.
0: And a small blasting cap.
10: Sir, can I get a hand?
5: Certainly. I'll even give you a leg up.

Now that you know how to find us, don't be a stranger. We have enough of those already. Tonight's story, The Thrice Told Bell, was written by Julie Hoverson as an homage to Hammer Films, as suggested by Bill Holwig of Broken Sea Audio. In tonight's production, Dracula was Brian Hendrickson, Van Helsing was Rick Lewis, Wallace was Gene Torkildsen, Dr. Michael Pettigrew was Michael Fagenblum, Miranda Loxley was Femnomena, Mrs. Farge was Molly Tollefson, Gorvy was Joel Harvey, Dr. Lucas Trevelyan was Matthias Redney Morgan, Britt Mecklen was Julie Hoverson, and additional voices were provided by Crystal Baker, Cole Hornaday, and Renaud LaBeouf. Renaud LaBeouf also provided assistance with directing. Music for this episode was composed by Harlan Glotzer and performed by the Toy Box Trio, toyboxtrio@gmail.com. The 19 Nocturne Boulevard theme song was courtesy of Kevin MacLeod of Incompetech.com. The lyrics to The Rain It Raineth Every Day are by Shakespeare and appeared in his play Twelfth Night. Sound effects were found on soundsnap.com. Sound and mastering was done by Julie Hoverson. This was recorded at Neo Hoodoo Studios with the assistance of Ryan Hurst. This presentation is copyright 2008 to Julie Hoverson and Reality Productions.

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7: This is the Congress
8: Court film. Oh, want? 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
9: You just made every woman in the room cringe.
1: And now, my most precious man.
10: He's too laughing.
11: I can't believe it's not blood.
9: I admit it, I've got to stick up my butt.
5: That's what we want.
10: Yeah. Didn't you admit it, or did you have to
12: have it up? Shh. 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

Once again, the keeper of the book has opened the ponderous door to the secret vault, wherein is kept the great sealed book, in which is recorded all the secrets and mysteries of mankind through the ages. Here are tales of every kind, tales of murder, of madness, of dark deeds, strange and terrible beyond all belief. Keeper of the book, I would know what tale we tell this time. Open the great book and let us read. Slowly, the great book opens. One by one, the keeper of the book turns the pages and stops. Ah, the strange story of a man who would stop at nothing to accomplish his ends. A tale called The Accusing Corpse.

0: Here is the tale, the accusing corpse, as it is written in the pages of the sealed book. Philip Drake, the wealthy stockbroker, is pacing nervously back and forth in the drawing room of his country mansion. His face becomes pale as Vivian, his wife, enters the drawing room, a suitcase in one hand.
1: Well, Philip, I'm all packed and ready to leave. I do hope
2: Vivian,
1: that
2: you... how can you do this to me? You know I love you, that I'd do anything to make you happy.
1: Oh, Philip, let's not go over that again.
2: Oh, please, darling, don't leave. At least not until your brother Roger's arrived and had a chance to talk to you. He'll be here any minute.
1: Oh, nothing that righteous brother of mine can say will change my mind. Now, would you mind lending me your car to get to town?
2: Vivian, if you leave me, you won't get a cent. Not a cent, you hear?
1: Really? Did you ever stop to think, Philip, that there might be another man? One with more money than...

0: You?
1: Another man? Oh, no, Vivian, there couldn't be.
0: And why not?
1: But we've only been married 3 months. Why, there couldn't have been anybody in that time.
0: Oh, but there was.
1: Oh, Vivian, you can't do this to me. I love you. I love you. I won't let you go.
0: I really must be saying goodbye now. He's waiting for me in town. I don't want to be late.
1: If I can't have you, no one else will, do you hear?
0: Oh, really? You're being ridiculous. I must go now.
1: No!
0: Philip, what are you... A gun.
1: Yes, Vivian. A gun. I told you if I couldn't have you, no one else would, and I mean it.
0: Even with that gun, you can't keep me, do you hear? I'd sooner die than go on living with you. I'm going, and you're not going to...
1: Vivian. Philip, what happened? I thought I had... Vivian. I didn't mean to do it. She was going to leave me. Vivian. Roger. Is she dead?
2: Yes. Philip, do you know what this may mean? Life imprisonment, perhaps even the electric chair?
1: Yes, I know. I lost control of myself. Nothing seems to matter now.
2: You simply can't throw your life away like that. Even if Vivian was my sister. I don't mind telling you that I always felt you were far too good for her. She didn't deserve to be your wife.
1: Oh, please, Roger.
2: Look, if we were to get rid of the body, who could possibly know that she didn't leave here tonight as she'd planned?
1: No. It wouldn't work, Roger. You can't get away with murder.
2: That's nonsense, Philip. Now, if we were to bury her in the woods, no one would ever find her body.
1: Bury her in the woods? I couldn't do that.
2: Philip, you must let me handle this. Oh, and you'd better give me that gun.
1: All right, Roger. Here you are.
2: Good. Now you wait here. I'm going to get rid of the body.

0: I think this is quite far enough. I'm afraid I'll have to bury you now, my dear Vivian.
1: Put me down, Roger. I'm tired of being carried like a sack of potatoes.
0: All right. There. Oh, and let me congratulate you on your performance as a corpse as I carried you out.
1: Roger, do you think he suspects anything?
0: Of course he doesn't. He's positive that he shot and killed you. It was very clever the way you taunted him into doing it.
1: You've got the gun, haven't you?
0: Certainly I've got it. You don't think I was going to let him discover that the bullets had been removed and blank cartridges substituted, did you?
1: No, not you, Roger. You always know what you're doing.
0: It was a lucky day when you met me. Look, now here's the key to the apartment I rented in town. You'll find my car a quarter of a mile down the road.
1: All right. I'll be waiting for you at the apartment.
0: I'll be there in a few hours. Well, now let's see. This seems like a nice place to dig.

0: The next morning, Roger called on Philip at his office. And finding Philip very nervous, reassured him that he had hidden poor Vivian's grave carefully. When Philip expressed his gratitude for Roger's help, Roger suggested that Philip could do him a favor in return by lending him $20,000 to swing a business deal. Philip was startled, but after a moment's hesitation, wrote out a check. As he wrote it, Roger smiled. Things were working out just as he'd planned.
1: Roger, did you get it?
2: Well, what does this look like?
1: Oh, darling, that's wonderful. Now we can clear out. What? Oh, Roger, there isn't $100,000 here.
2: Why, no, dear. I only got $20,000 from him.
1: But we were after $100,000. Why didn't you get it all this morning when you saw him?
2: My dear Vivian, it simply isn't done that way. Blackmail is an art that calls for the use of psychology. Philip will give us many times over the money I hold in my hand. All in due time, of course.
1: You mean I'll have to go on hiding in this miserable apartment until you've finished your little game with him? Never being able to leave it for fear someone will recognize me?
2: Oh, come now, you've got the radio, books,
1: and... Well, I won't spend weeks in this apartment, I tell you. I won't. Oh, my arm.
2: You will do exactly as I say, Vivian. Exactly. Do you understand?
1: Oh, Roger, Arm, you're hurting me.
2: It's nothing to what I will do if you disobey me. Do I make myself clear?
1: Oh, yes. Yes, I'll do whatever you say.

0: And now to continue the story, as it is written in the sealed book. A week passed. A week in which Roger patiently bided his time. What time he knew was working on his side against Philip. Then one morning he called on Philip at his office.
1: Good morning, Philip. How are you?
2: How do you expect me to be? This past week I've been able to think of nothing but Vivian and what happened that night.
1: Philip, you must stop brooding over it. Whatever happened was her fault, not yours.
2: Yes, you're right. Perhaps what I need is a vacation.
1: Of course. A trip would do you a world of good. And if I could afford it, I'd go along with you.
2: You mean you haven't any money?
1: I'm afraid not, Philip. That's what I've come to see you about. I must have $40,000 at once.
2: $40,000?
1: Yes. If I don't get the $40,000, it may mean prison for me. You wouldn't want to see that happen, would you?
2: Well, no, of course not, Roger.
1: After all, Philip, I saved you from prison. In fact, I made myself an accomplice to Vivian's murder by not turning you over to the police.
2: Yes, I know, but...
1: You could hardly expect me to remain loyal to you if you weren't willing to help me, could you?
2: I see. Seems I haven't any choice. Very well, Roger. I'll write you out a check.

0: Take a look at this, Vivian. $40,000 in cash.
1: Oh, darling.
0: Now, wasn't this worth staying and hiding for? And there's plenty more where this came from.
1: What?
0: Oh, who could that be? You better get behind that screen.
1: All right, Roger.
0: Yes?
2: C.O. D. for Miss Brown. Comes to $64.
0: Hey, you must be mistaken. There's no Miss Brown here.
2: Well, this is the address she gave. It's in care of Mr. Roger Martinson. That your name?
0: Why, yes, but I
1: don't... Those packages are for me, Roger. How much did you say the COD was?
2: $64, miss.
1: Here you are.
2: Thank you, miss. Here's your receipt. Bye.
1: Bye.
0: When did you buy those clothes?
1: This morning.
0: You mean you went out shopping in spite of what I told you?
1: Well, I was sick of being cooped up in this apartment day and night. I had to do something for a change.
0: And what of my plans? You risked everything with so much at stake.
1: Roger, just stop looking at me like that. I tell you, I couldn't stand being cooped up in this apartment any longer. And if you don't get the rest of the money at once so that we can clear out, I'll go shopping whenever I feel like it. Packages are for me, Roger. How much did you say the COD was?
2: $64, miss.
1: Here you are.
2: Thank you, miss. Here's your receipt. Bye.
1: Bye.
0: When did you buy those clothes?
1: This morning.
0: You mean you went out shopping in spite of what I told you?
1: Well, I was sick of being cooped up in this apartment day and night. I had to do something for a change.
0: And what of my plans? You risked everything with so much at stake.
1: Roger, just stop looking at me like that. I tell you, I couldn't stand being cooped up in this apartment any longer. And if you don't get the rest of the money at once so that we can clear out, I'll go shopping whenever I feel like it. You can't make...
0: You'll do exactly as I say. I won't allow anything or anyone to interfere with my plans. I've worked every step out perfectly, and there isn't going to be any slip-up.

0: Another week passed. A week in which Roger made no effort to see Philip. Then early one evening, he got into his car and drove out of the city to Philip's home in the country.
1: Oh, it's you, Roger. Come in.
2: Good evening, Philip. Where are the servants?
1: This is their night off.
2: You're not looking well at all, Philip. You shouldn't remain in this big house by yourself.
1: What difference does it make where I am? Wherever I go, the memories of that night follow. It's hard to believe that it was only 2 weeks ago tonight that I killed her.
2: 2 weeks ago tonight? Why, so it was. By the way, Philip, do you think you might possibly lend me $60,000?
3: Well, you can't be serious.
2: Oh, but I am.
3: But I've lent you that much already.
2: Yes, I know, but I must have more.
3: No, I won't give you another cent. You've blackmailed me enough.
2: Blackmail is a harsh word, Philip.
3: What else would you call it? You're just as hard and grasping as Vivian was.
2: Oh, yes, but you must remember I'm alive and she isn't.
3: And suppose you're glad she's dead. In life, she was worth nothing to you. In death, you were able to get $60,000 for her.
1: In death? How do I know she is dead?
3: Don't be foolish, Philip. You shot her yourself.
1: Yes, but how do I know she was dead? It was you who examined her, you who told me so, and you who buried her body all by yourself.
3: I just wanted to spare you, Philip.
1: Just exactly where did you bury Vivian? As a matter of fact, how do I know the whole affair wasn't staged for my special benefit? You're quite capable of such a scheme.
3: I tell you she's dead, Philip, and buried out in the woods.
1: And I want to see the grave, and the body you say is in it.
3: This is ridiculous. I won't go searching for a grave in the middle of the night.
1: You shouldn't have to search for it, Roger, not if you really dug one. Come along.
3: I won't do it. Why, this is all...
1: I said come along, Roger.
3: Oh, very well. But I'm not certain I'll be able to find the grave. After all, the woods is fairly large, and it's been 2 weeks since I buried her.
1: It's quite all right, Roger. We'll stay out there until you do find her.

0: The grave is someplace around here, I'm certain of it, but perhaps we ought to come back in the daytime. It might be easier to find it then.
1: I know, Roger. You shouldn't have any trouble finding it now, if it exists.
0: It does exist, I tell you. It's just that the woods are so confusing at night. Everything looks so different.
1: Yes, keep on searching, Roger.
0: Well, perhaps this is the spot. It looks something like it.
1: There's only one way to make certain, and that's to start digging. Here's a shovel. Start digging.
0: Oh, very well, Philip, if you insist.

0: The body. You're a great actor. But I'm afraid this time you've overplayed your role.
1: What do you mean?
0: Vivian isn't dead. And there's no use pretending she is. Everything that's happened was part of a scheme the two of you planned to extort money from me.
1: I tell you she's dead, Helen.
0: And where's the body?
1: I thought this was the spot, but I must be mistaken. I'm sure I didn't bury her any deeper than this, but...
2: Helen. Turn the flashlight this way.
0: What is it?
1: Look. Do you see what I've uncovered? A hand. Yes. This is the spot where I buried her. Just a few more shovels full. I'll have her body uncovered.
3: Vivian. No. No, it can't be.
1: But it is Vivian. Look, Philip. Here's the bullet hole under her heart. The bullet hole you made.
3: I don't want to see anymore. I've seen enough.
1: You should trust me a little more, Philip. Everything I did was for your own good. After all, you don't want to go to the electric chair, do you?
0: I don't care what happens anymore. I can't stand having her death on my conscience any longer. I'm going to call the police.
1: Don't be a fool, Philip. You know it can mean the electric chair.
0: I'll take my chances. Anything's better than going on living the way I have these past 2 weeks. I'm going back to the house and call the police.
1: Philip, come back. Philip!

0: And now to continue the story, as it is written in the sealed book. After Philip and Roger had dug up Vivian's body with the bullet hole through the heart, Philip decided that the only thing left for him was to call the police and confess. So, in spite of Roger's protests, he rushed back to the house.
1: Operator.
2: Operator, Philip, wait. Don't do anything foolish. You've cut me off. Take your hand off the phone, Roger.
1: All I want you to do is to listen to me for a few minutes. Then, if you still want to call the police, you can. Now, please, put the receiver down, Philip. That's it.
2: What do you want to tell me?
1: Well, do you mind if I mix myself a drink first? It's been a rather difficult evening.
2: Very well.
1: What about one for you? You look as though you could stand a drink.
2: No, thank you.
1: Nonsense now. It'll do you good.
2: What is it you want to say to me, Roger?
1: Say to you? Yes. Here's your drink.
2: Thank you.
1: Well, what shall we drink to? We'll drink to your good luck, come what may. There, I feel a good deal better.
2: All right, now we've had a drink. What have you got to say?
1: Oh, yes. What I wanted to say was, I never let anything interfere with my plans, Philip. I can't allow you to go to the police, and therefore you shan't. It would spoil my plans.
2: It would it? But I'd like to see you stop me.
1: I have, Philip. In a very little while, in fact, in just a few seconds, you'll be dead.
2: Dead? What do you say?
1: Yes, Philip. The drink I mixed you was poisoned. Aren't you finding that it's becoming difficult to breathe?
2: No. You couldn't have... My throat... It burns.
1: Yes, I know, but it'll all be over in a matter of seconds.
2: Now I see it all. You murdered her.
1: Yes, Philip. Just a week ago tonight. She died according to plan.
2: I'll call the police. I'll tell them that...
1: I'm afraid you haven't the strength left to reach the phone, Philip.
2: I...
1: You and Vivian never had a chance, Philip. I had things worked out perfectly, down to the smallest detail. Hello, operator. Operator, please connect me with the police.
3: Oh, Inspector, I finished the examination of the body of Vivian Drake and her husband, Philip.
4: Okay, Doc. Oh, this is Roger Martinson. Mr. Martinson, this is Dr. Smith, the county coroner.
3: How do you do, Mr.?
4: Oh, hello. I'll be with you in a few minutes, Doc. Just stay here.
3: All right, Inspector.
4: Now, Mr. Martinson, you were telling me how you came to this house 2 weeks ago tonight to see your sister and found she was gone.
1: Yes. My brother-in-law, Philip, told me that she had gone on a vacation. I thought it strange at the time that she should have gone away without saying goodbye to me, as we were always very close. Then days passed, and I didn't hear from her.
4: Was it like your sister to go away and not write?
1: No, and that's what worried me so. The past 2 weeks, Philip kept putting me off when I inquired about Vivian's whereabouts. Tonight, I couldn't stand it any longer, and I came to this house to have it out with him.
4: Well, what did your brother-in-law say when he saw you?
1: He was quite agitated at my unexpected arrival. When I threatened to go to the police, he broke down and confessed to having murdered Vivian.
4: When had he murdered him?
1: He told me he'd done it 2 weeks ago tonight. That was the very night I'd come here to see Vivian, and he told me that she'd left for a vacation.
4: I see. Go on.
1: Naturally, when he told me he'd murdered her, I was aghast. He led me to the woods and showed me the grave. We returned to the house, and before I could stop him, Philip had taken poison. I then called the police.
4: Well, seems like a plain case of murder and suicide to me. Right, Doc?
3: Perhaps, but, Mr. Martinson, I was very much interested in what you had to say regarding the murder of your sister. You say that your brother-in-law confessed to murdering her 2 weeks ago tonight.
1: Yes, that's correct.
3: And you never saw her alive after that night?
1: Oh, why, no, of course not.
4: What are you getting at, Doc?
3: Please, Inspector. Mr. Martinson, would you mind telling me where you live?
1: Why, at 425 West 106th Street.
3: Tell me, were some clothes delivered to that address? In your care 1 week ago today?
1: Clothes?
3: Yes, to be exact, a woman's sports suit, which cost $64 and arrived COD.
1: Why, no.
3: You're lying, Mr. Martinson. I have in my hand a slip of paper that not only proves that you're lying, but it'll send you to the electric chair.
4: Doc, what are you saying?
3: Yes, Inspector. Mr. Martinson's plan was perfect, but he slipped up badly. He forgot to search Vivian Drake's clothing before he buried her. When I examined her body just now, I found in one of her pockets this receipted bill bearing the date April 9th. That proves beyond a doubt that she was alive 1 week ago and consequently couldn't have been murdered by her husband on April 2nd, as Mr. Martinson here claims.
1: I know.
3: Yes, Mr. Martinson. It was you who killed her. The corpse has accused you from the grave of murder and has given us proof of your guilt.
1: No, it can't be. I had everything planned perfectly. Perfectly, do you hear? Down to the last detail. I couldn't have failed. I couldn't.
0: But Roger Martinson had failed. And all because of a mere sales slip that was found in a corpse's pocket. A dated sales slip that gave the lie to his testimony and sent him to the electric chair. For murder is always without, though it takes the dead themselves to tell of it.

And now, keeper of the book, before you close the great book, show us the tale we tell next time. This one? Ah, yes. An incredible story about a young married couple who bought an old New England colonial house. A house that was cursed. Cursed with the evil spirit of a dead woman. A tale called Stranger in the House.

0: Be sure to be with us again next time when the sound of the great gong heralds another strange and exciting tale from The Sealed Book. The Sealed Book, written by Bob Arthur and David Cogan, is produced and directed by Jock McGregor.
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2: Fate plays no favorites. It could happen to you.
3: Book 74, page 309.
2: In the Diary of Fate.
3: Yes, here it is. The name Trina Crowley, housewife. A record with little to distinguish it until towards the end of the page. And there the notations become more crowded, more distasteful. For 23 years, Trina Crowley has lived on this earth. And now she sits sobbing alone. For in a few moments, she will start her walk to the gas chamber, cursing me, fate, for the bonds of circumstance I wove around her. In a moment, I will read from her record in The Diary of Fate. I hope you'll understand.
4: That phone down, Jake.
5: The gun. So you knew about the money in the trunk. That's just what I thought you
4: would. Drop that phone, Jake.
5: Give me that gun, Trina.
4: Stay where you are.
5: Trina, give me that.
4: Oh, Jake.
3: For 6 years, Trina had been married to Jake Crowley. And she felt but a certain affection for him. To Trina, Jake had come as an answer to her prayer, the means by which she could escape the humdrum life of Redlands. But the wonderful lodge which Jake owned in the mystic Mojave had become a dusty auto court in the stifling desert. But let us go back to a June morning, the last day of the tourist season. Until November, you and your husband would be alone, Trina, merely existing until cooler weather allowed you to open again. You were having breakfast with Jake, thinking of the ordeal of surviving the lonely months ahead.
4: 8 o'clock. 8 in the morning and it's so hot already you can't breathe.
5: Is there more coffee?
4: No. Jake, why don't we get away somewhere this summer? Jake, do you have to read the paper while I'm talking?
5: Says here a guy up in Pendleton.
4: Jake, listen to me. I'm sick and tired of all of this. The heat, the spiders. Jake, why don't we get a change and go away somewhere? Like we used to. We could have fun, Jake.
5: Look, Trina, we can't go away and that's final. We have some fixing up to do. We don't have money enough to go away.
4: We do.
5: We don't. Now, will you let me read the paper?
4: If you're going to read, you might at least let me have some of the paper.
5: Oh, for goodness sake, here.
4: Oh, never mind. Not that important. Crowley life. Nothing but a shack in the desert. Wish I were in Bessie Halton's shoes.
5: Maybe it's a good thing you're not.
4: Why?
5: Listen to this. Bessie Halton, owner of the Halton Lodge Mojave, is believed to have disappeared. It is thought she was on her way to the bank with deposits from the lodge. When last seen, she was with the tall, handsome man, about 35. Police suspect that...
4: Oh, that's a lot of hooey.
5: What do you mean, hooey? She had $20,000 with her.
4: If I know Bessie, she'll do all right. She'll turn up.
5: And the police are all wrong, huh?
4: She's probably gone off somewhere, having the time of her life.
5: Paper here says a tall, handsome stranger. Well, that's what happens when you play around with strange men.
4: Oh, for goodness sake, Jake. She'll turn up someplace. And then crow about the wonderful time she had on her trip. If I know Bessie, she'll turn up.
3: As the day wore on, you forgot about everything, didn't you, Trina? Everything except the heat and your growing resentment toward your husband. It was growing dark as you and he sat at the dinner table in silence. And then a car pulled a stop outside. Remember?
4: Jake, there's someone outside.
5: I heard it.
6: Hello!
5: Oh, looking for a room?
6: Yeah, I was. You're not closed, are you?
5: Closed tomorrow. This is our last day for the season.
6: You got something I can have for the night?
5: 3A is open. It's the only one. It's, 450.
6: That's good enough. Glad I found your place. I'd like a shower after a hot day like today. And I didn't relish the idea of driving all night.
5: Well, if you want to go right to your room, you can come back to the office and register later.
6: Thanks, I'll do that.
5: Say, Mr.
6: Barton.
5: Look, I'll drive your car down, Mr. Barton. You might as well register now.
6: Oh, that's okay. I'll drive down myself.
5: Well, I just...
6: What's the matter? Something wrong?
5: Well, to tell you the truth, you see, this close to the end of the season, we get paid in advance.
6: Oh, well, yeah.
5: $50. Hey, just a minute. I'll get the change.
4: What's the matter, Jake? Who was that?
5: Old guy named Barton driving a new Packard.
4: Well?
5: I'm going to put him in 3A. He gave me a 50.
4: A $50 bill to pay for a $2 room?
5: Well, I told him it was 450. Trina.
4: Hmm?
5: There's blood on the seat of his car.
4: Oh, now you're playing Sherlock Holmes.
5: Okay, be smart. I tell you, it's blood. Something funny about that guy.
4: Oh, Jake, stop making...
5: And as soon as he gets settled in 3A, I'm going to have a look at his car. There, see it? Now what do you got to say?
4: It does look like blood.
5: I knew there was something phony about Barton. That's why I got him to pay in advance.
6: You looking for something?
5: We just noticed there's blood on the seat of your car. At least it looks like.
6: It is blood. I cut my hand on the wind vane. Bandaged it with my handkerchief. Not too good, but it'll do.
5: Oh, I'm sorry.
4: I'm Mrs. Crowley. We just came down to see if there was anything you wanted.
6: No. No, thanks.
5: Say, I see you got a trunk in the back there. Want some help with it?
6: No, I'll leave it in the car, thanks.
5: I'll be glad to help you into the cabin with it. You must have a lot of clothes in it.
6: Well, as a matter of fact, they're ties.
4: Ties? That whole big trunk?
6: I'm traveling for the Swerdling Tie Company. Those are samples.
5: Sure you don't want anything?
6: Oh, everything's fine, thanks. Don't worry about me. I'll be okay.
4: If you want anything, Mr. Barton, be sure to let me know.
3: As you walked back to the office with your husband, you thought about his stupidity, about the heat, about his childish imagination, and about the handsome Ralph Barton. As you sat down and lit a cigarette, you realized Jake was talking.
5: And that routine about cutting his hand on the wind vane. Trina, there's something funny about all this.
4: If Mr. Barton says that's how he cut his hand, that's how it was. He doesn't look like he'd lie.
5: And that trunk. Why should he leave the trunk out in the car?
4: He said there were ties in it.
5: Ties? You ever saw a whole trunk full of ties? Trina.
4: What?
5: Look down there, down the drive to 3A.
4: Why, it's Mr. Barton. He's carrying his trunk inside the cabin.
5: Trina, Bessie Halton's lodge isn't too far from here, you know.
4: What are you trying to build up to?
5: Well, Bessie Halton has disappeared. And they said a tall, handsome stranger... It's Mr. Barton, if that's his name. He's tall and handsome. Trina, that trunk bothers me.
4: You're not thinking that...
5: I don't know, Trina. I don't know.
3: The The next morning, Trina, Jake was outside working on the water pump in the shed. Looking up, you saw Barton walking toward the office. And you put a hand up to brush back some unruly hair. Straighten your dress. As he entered the office, you noticed his eyes weren't sun-bleached like Jake's. They were deep and blue.
6: Well, good morning, Mrs. Crowley. Last night, your husband said you were closing up for the season.
4: Yes.
6: Well, I just wondered if it were an absolute deadline. I'd like to stay on a while if I could.
4: Well, we officially closed, but I suppose it...
6: Well, according to my itinerary, I don't have to be in Carson City for 4 more days, and I like the heat.
4: You like the heat here?
6: Yes, yeah, strangely enough, I do. It's good for my sinus. And there aren't too many people. I mean, I like the quiet.
4: Well, there's plenty of that.
6: Well, if you think it's all right, I'll just pay in advance for 4 more days then.
4: My husband likes to play boss man, so you'll have to check with him. But just say I think it's okay, and I'm sure we'll be able to make an exception. In your case, you can find him out in the shed.
6: Good. I'll go out and tell him.
3: You were very pleased that chance had brought into your drab existence something out of the usual dull routine you had grown to hate. Ralph Barton. Standing behind the curtains at the window, you could hear your husband talking to Barton.
7: Well, if Trina, Mrs. Crowley, said it was all right, it's okay with me.
6: Good. Now, there's one other thing. I'd like to put my car in the garage.
7: Well, guests usually leave their cars out.
6: No, but if I'm going to be here 4 more days, I'd like to protect it from the sun.
7: Well, I keep my car in the garage, and to get yours in, I'd have to move a lot of stuff.
6: It's really pretty important to me. Don't want to ruin the paint job. Perhaps this $10 bill would make some difference?
7: Yeah. Yeah, perhaps it would. I'll have Trina get lunch for 3.
4: Lunch is ready any time, Jake.
7: Okay. Now, before I call Barton in, I want to tell you something. I'm not going to be here to eat with you.
4: Why?
7: Well, all that talk about having to put his car in the garage, well, something funny about that. You just keep Barton here and keep him busy.
4: What do you mean, keep him busy? For how long?
7: Look, I'm going to call Barton and tell him lunch is ready. I won't be at the table. You tell him I had to finish that work on the pump out in the shed.
4: What are you going
7: to... Let me finish, will you? Now, you'll have to keep him busy talking and eating for at least 20 minutes. And while you two are busy eating, I'm going to have a look in that trunk.
3: Yes, Trina Crowley. You were torn by mixed emotions. On the one hand, you were pleased and flattered by Ralph Barton's courtesy and attention. On the other hand, there was cold fear and the thought that your husband's suspicions might prove to be correct. Thoughts become the parents of the deed, but no mortal can conceal anything. All are written on the pages of time. And now, it is time for another entry on your page. When I have written, I will read from your record in the diary

0: Yes, Trina Crowley. Your own greed, your evil mind would soon bring forth a decision. For while occupying Ralph Barton's attention, you knew your husband, Jake, was in the cabin trying to solve the mystery of the trunk.
1: Something more, Mr. Barton?
2: Oh, not another thing, thank you. When it's this hot, I don't have much appetite. Ah, but that certainly was a wonderful lunch, Mrs. Crowley. It's too bad your husband missed it.
1: Oh, he's so used to my cooking, he doesn't think twice about it anymore.
2: Ah, lucky man, Mr. Crowley. Although, maybe a bit blind. Well, if you'll excuse me...
1: Oh, but you can't go yet. I have some fresh berry pie for dessert.
2: Oh, no, I've got to stop sometime. You'll have me wanting to stay here forever.
1: Would that be so terrible?
2: I think it might be fun, but I don't think the home office would approve.
1: Let me get you that pie.
2: No, thanks. Nothing more. I'm going back to my cabin.
3: Oh, Mr. Barton.
2: What are you doing in here, Crowley?
3: Oh, I came down to clean up your room.
2: Your wife said you were out back.
3: Well, I thought I might just as well clean your room before lunch.
2: When you clean the guest rooms, do you always try to open trunks? I suggest that you leave now.
3: Look, Mr. Barton, you've got this all wrong.
2: I wouldn't want anything to happen to you, Mr. Crowley.
3: Yes, sir. Yes, sir, Mr. Barton. I told you to keep Barton here at the table until I got back.
1: Well, the man wasn't hungry. What can I do? Tie him up and force food down his throat? I tell you, I did everything I could.
3: All right, all right. Don't blow your top. Listen, Trina, I'm convinced he's got something besides ties in that trunk. He's too concerned about it.
1: You think Barton's a killer, don't you?
3: I'm convinced of it.
1: Jake, what are you going to do?
3: I'm taking the car, going into Mojave to get the late papers.
1: Going to leave me here?
3: You'll be all right. Just stay here, inside. You can keep an eye on Barton. If there's a reward, I want it.
1: Jake.
3: What?
1: Jake, what do you think really is in that trunk?
3: I think it's the body of Bessie Halton.
0: And so, Trina, your husband left for Mojave. He wouldn't be back for over an hour. And you were alone with Ralph Barton. Again, you had that same mixture of emotions. Fear that he might be the killer. And yet, a quickening of the pulse as you thought of his attractiveness. And suddenly, a car drove up.
4: Good afternoon, Sergeant Colfax.
5: Good afternoon, Mrs. Crowley.
1: Will you come in?
5: No, thanks. Just stop by for a moment. Got some unpleasant news for you. They found Bessie Halton's body in Rock Canyon.
1: Oh, how terrible.
5: But they didn't find any money. The killer must have got away with about
1: $20,000. $20,000?
5: May have been more. But they figure Bessie Halton had at least that much when she left the lodge. I really came out to ask a question.
1: About what, Sergeant?
5: I wondered if you'd seen any strange men around during the last couple of days.
1: Why,
5: Well, I know you're closed down for the season, so I won't ask to see your register.
1: Oh, yes, we are. We're closed officially.
5: Anyway, I noticed there aren't any cars in front of your cabin.
1: Oh, no, there aren't any. Do you think this man still has the $20,000?
5: Oh, we're sure of it, ma'am. You haven't seen anyone, huh?
1: No, I haven't seen anyone.
5: Well, get along then. Thanks, Mrs. Crowley. Sorry to bother you.
1: Oh, no bother at all.
5: But if you happen to see a stranger around, you let us know, won't you? You might be that guy we're looking for.
1: Yes, I will. Goodbye.
5: Bye.
1: A stranger with $20,000. $20,000 in cash.
0: Yes, Trina Crowley, $20,000. Your husband was wrong then, wasn't he? There couldn't be a body in that trunk, but there could be money. You thought of this as you walked toward cabin 3A, and you were smiling as you knocked on the door of Ralph Barton's cabin.
2: Oh, hello, Mrs. Crowley.
1: I brought down some clean sheets and pillowcases.
2: Oh, very thoughtful of you. Won't you come in?
1: Yes, I will, thanks. I guess Jake was a little out of line.
2: Oh, that. I'd forgotten. Guess I blew up. Well, I'm glad the pretty member of the Crowley family forgives me.
1: You see, Jake's so tied up in this murder that
2: murder?
1: The Bessie Halton murder. Surely you knew about that.
2: Well, I did read something about her disappearance. I wasn't too interested.
1: Jake was. And is. He went into town to get the late papers. Wants to see if they've caught the killer yet.
2: Oh. Do you think they have?
1: No. And I think he's too smart to get caught. It's a long drive to Mojave. They could be gone an hour or so.
2: Oh. Trina.
1: Yes?
2: Wasn't that a police car that came in a while ago?
1: Yes, it was. The officer wanted to know if there had been any strangers around here. But I told him there hadn't been. After all, you're not a stranger now. Are you?
2: Well, suppose not.
1: They found Bessie's body in Red Rock Canyon. But they didn't find any money. The man who killed her must still have it with him. $20,000.
2: $20,000's a lot of iron men.
1: What would you do if you had $20,000?
2: Oh, I don't know, Trina. Why?
1: Oh, I was just thinking. The guy that got that money isn't going to have a worry in the world. Do you suppose he has a girl?
2: Oh, I wouldn't know.
1: She's lucky. You know, I'd do anything for $20,000. Or half of it.
2: Anything?
1: I might even kill for it.
2: That's pretty broad, isn't it?
1: Ralph, if you had that money, if I say, would you take me away with you?
2: You're married, remember?
1: I'm pretty, aren't I? Aren't I, Ralph?
2: Trina, let's not get involved in something.
1: Excuse me. Please.
2: Trina. Trina, that shouldn't have happened.
1: That shouldn't have happened? Why, Ralph? Why?
2: You're a very attractive girl, Trina, but you're married.
1: Why couldn't you?
2: Let's get driving in now. Come on, we'll walk out to meet him.
1: Listen, Ralph.
2: Hello, Mr. Crawley. Back early, huh?
3: Yes, picked up a paper at Fenston Corners. Didn't have to go all the way to Mojave.
1: What's the matter, Jake?
3: Come into the house, Trina. I want to talk to you. And, Mr. Barton?
2: Yes?
3: You can wipe that lipstick off. And the minute I leave, you make a pass at Barton.
1: Look, Jake, it was just one
3: of those... Just one of those things. Yeah, I know. I understand you, Trina.
1: It was perfectly harmless, Jake, really.
3: That man in 3A is probably the murderer. And you say making love to him is perfectly harmless?
1: I wasn't making love to him. He grabbed me and kissed me. And then you came in and...
3: You're sure you're not thinking about the 20 G's in that trunk of his? The papers say the police found the body, but not the money. So, he's got the money. And I'm going to turn him in.
1: What are you going to do?
3: Phone the police. Tell them where this guy is.
1: Don't do it, Jake.
3: What do you mean? That man's a killer.
1: Put that phone down, Jake.
3: The gun. So you knew about the money in the trunk. That's just what I thought you...
1: Drop that phone, Jake.
3: Give me that gun, Trina.
1: Stay where you are.
3: Trina, give me that...
1: Oh, Jake!
0: You stood there, terror-struck for a moment, Trina. And then the gun fell from nerveless fingers. Your husband was dead at your feet. You'd killed him.
6: I heard a shot. What happened?
1: Help, he's dead. Jake's dead. I shot him.
6: Trina, what do you mean?
1: Darling, we've got to get away.
6: But listen, Trina.
1: Don't you understand? Jake's dead. We've got to get away.
6: But I can't.
1: You've got money, lots of money. We can go away, far away. Maybe Mexico.
6: Trina, listen.
1: You've got more money in your trunk than we'll ever be able to spend. Hurry.
6: Please, Trina, let me...
1: Money's the most important thing in the world. I've always thought so. Now I've killed her. Oh, my darling, hurry, please.
6: I'm trying to tell you, Trina, that I don't...
1: Oh, I love you so much, Ralph. I always have, ever since you first walked in the door.
0: But Ralph just stood there, Trina. He wouldn't admit to having any money. And he wouldn't leave with you. And then you heard something. A car. A police car was coming in the drive. And the web was closing more tightly around you. And then you decided on a last gamble.
1: That's the police car, Ralph. This is your last chance. If you don't leave with me, I'll accuse you of my husband's murder. You've already killed one person. The police will believe anything I say.
2: No, Trina, I won't.
1: Okay. Officer, Sergeant Colpack in here.
5: Hello, Mrs. Crowley.
1: There he is. That's the man, the murderer. He's the killer.
5: The killer, Mrs. Crowley?
1: He murdered Bessie Halton.
5: Bessie? I'm afraid there's a mistake. We found the killer this afternoon in Reno. He confessed the whole story.
1: No.
5: He was romancing Bessie Halton for her money, and when she wouldn't part with it, well...
1: That's not true. This man did it. I know he did it. Look in the trunk if you don't believe me.
5: All right, Mrs. Crowley, all right. Take it easy. We'll look in this trunk. Come on, mister. Let's have a look.
0: And so the three of you, the officer, Ralph Barton, and you, Trina, went to cabin 3A, and you watched as the trunk was open. As the lid swung up, the officer looked into the depths and felt among the contents. Then he straightened.
5: I don't know that I see anything incriminating about a trunk full of ties.
1: Ties? They were ties. All the time.
7: Now, officer, I think you'd better have a look in the bedroom of the other house. This lady's husband is there.

Now my hand, the hand of fate, writes the final entry. Lest any mortal should think fate unkind, cruel, or unmindful of justice that must be meted out. In a moment, I will read from the page of Tweena Crawley in the Diary of...

0: And now the plan is finished. Complete. A moment ago, a deadly pellet was dropped automatically into a liquid beneath the chair in an isolated cubicle at State Prison. And now, Trina Crowley is dead. Investigation by the authorities proved beyond a doubt that Trina Crowley murdered her own husband. Ralph Barton was exonerated of all suspicion. His watchfulness over his trunk was due to the fact that twice before during his career as a salesman of men's neckwear, he had been robbed. And so I close the book. Another page in the life of a mortal has been duly recorded in the ledger of the universe by me, Fate. I, who am but the instrument in the plan. Take heed, all you who listen, and remember, there is a page for you in
1: The Diary of Fate.

0: Ladies and gentlemen, we now present George Edwards in Dr. Jekyll and Mr. Hyde.
1: Sit down, Mr. Utterson. Pray be seated. It isn't often we have visitors, is it, Hetty, my dear?
2: Well, you won't be wanting me to help you entertain him. I think I'll go.
1: Yes, it might be just as well. Some of the things that Mr. Utterson and I will have to talk about will be rather of a confidential nature.
2: All right. You'll find me upstairs if you want me.
1: And now, Mr. Utterson, perhaps you'll be good enough to tell me what it is that brought you down to my rather secluded residence.
3: I came on behalf of my client, Mr. Randolph Winter.
1: Ah, yes. The gentleman with the model housing scheme. I think I have given my reply in unmistakable terms to his proposals.
3: I'll admit I was glad of an excuse to come down to your place. I wanted to see you.
1: Good. Now we're getting somewhere. And the reason you wanted to see me was to try and ferret out what connection I had with Henry Jekyll. Wasn't that it?
3: It was.
1: You were wasting your time with Hetty. She knows no more about that than you do. Though the things she could have told you about Henry.
3: What do you mean?
1: You want the full, unvarnished story of Henry Jekyll?
3: Of course I do.
1: Because you don't want him to marry your daughter, isn't that it?
3: Never mind my reasons.
1: Isn't that it? Answer me.
3: Yes. That's it, if you want to know.
1: I want the truth. You want the truth from me? I demand it from you.
3: Very well, then. I have never wanted my daughter to marry him. And if you put me in possession of sufficient evidence to make it impossible, I shall consider myself as being in your debt.
1: My debt? Oh, that's good, that is.
3: Well, please, go on. This interview is painful, and I want to have done with it.
1: First, we will finish with Hetty. As I was saying, he accidentally found her again. He was horrified to see what she'd become, and he took her away with him out of the place she worked in. He took her to the building at the back of his father's house. He calls it his laboratory.
3: What? He had a girl there?
1: Oh, but only for a very brief time. Henry was entirely blameless on this occasion. Believing that the main house was deserted, he went into it to get food and clothes for his protege. It was about 2 o'clock in the morning, remember? And while he was groping his way in the dark, who should surprise him but his father? The old man had unexpectedly come up to London from his country house.
3: Yes, yes, go on.
1: Picture Henry's dilemma. There he was with Hetty waiting for him in the laboratory. And his father, asking what he was doing, wandering round the house like a thief at such an hour of the night. Henry made some sort of an excuse and went off to bed.
3: Leaving the girl to shift for herself?
1: Precisely. Hetty thought that he'd played another trick on her, so she ran away. An hour or so later, she was fished up out of the Thames by the water police from where she'd attempted to commit suicide.
3: You can't be serious. The girl that I've been talking to?
1: The same. There's a lot more, but I won't go into details. Hetty was charged with vagrancy, sentenced to a term in prison, came out, became a professional thief, got a further prison sentence, and eventually arrived at her present situation, which is a companion to my lighter moments.
3: And this trail of misery is the work of Henry Jekyll?
1: You'd never believe it to hear the way she lied for him, would you?

0: Strange, submissive creatures women are.
1: Well, I can only repeat that I'm indebted to you for what you've told me. I often felt that there was something about Henry that none of us knew of. But I never suspected this.
0: Wait a minute. Wait a minute. That's not all.
1: Surely there's no more.
0: Oh, yes, much more. You were asking Hetty about David Markham, the unfortunate young boy who fell from the window. That was Henry's doing, too.
1: What?
0: Yes. He didn't push him from the top of the tower, but it was he who led him to do the things that got him expelled. They had a quarrel up there, and Markham lost his balance. That's the explanation of the accident. I wonder no one ever suspected it.
1: But he was little more than a schoolboy then.
0: Oh, curious. But curiously old for his age. Didn't you once make that very remark to his father?
1: How do you know these things?
0: I told you, Henry and I are twin souls.
1: When you first said that, I thought you were joking.
0: Now you begin to think there may be some truth in it. And I'm not a very pleasant specimen for a man to claim affinity with, am I?
1: At least you look what you are.
0: And Henry, with his pale, fine face and sensitive manner, looks something of a saint. Two halves of a single whole, Mr. Utterson.
1: You're talking riddles, but that's unimportant.
0: Unimportant? You never made a greater mistake in all your life. It's the most important, the most vital statement you've ever heard, if you only knew it.
1: I'm afraid I can't stay to discuss metaphysics with you now, Mr. Hyde. What you've told me has been such a shock that I'll ask you to excuse me.
0: So that you can go and break the news to Margaret and postpone the wedding once again? Oh, it won't be mere postponement this time, will it?
1: After what you have told me, she will marry that man only over my dead body.
0: Ah, that's precisely what she's going to do. She's going to marry him over your dead body.
1: Well, what's the matter with you? Have you suddenly gone mad? Why have you shut the door?
0: So that I can lock it. There. Now it's done. We're shut in here alone. Just you and I.
1: Let me out. What sort of madness is this?
0: I told you too much knowledge of a certain kind is dangerous, didn't I? Oh, no. You needn't go casting wild looks at the windows. The shutters are barred on the outside.
1: I demand that you open that door and let me go.
0: I've been waiting for this moment far too long. I've thought of it for years. I began to hate you, I think, when I was still a child. I hated the way you looked at me. Curiously, as though I was some sort of specimen impaled on a pin. You were wondering then what manner of creature I was.
1: What are you talking about? When did I ever see you before the night you struck the child down in the street?
0: And then when I heard you give your reasons why Margaret shouldn't marry me.
1: Marry you? In heaven's name, what are you raving about?
0: Haven't you realized? Don't you see who I am?
1: I know that you're a maniac.
0: But you don't know that I am Henry Jekyll. Henry Jekyll! Don't look at me like that. I know you're telling yourself that insane people are subject to delusions, but I am not insane.
1: And then if you're not, stop this hideous fooling and let me out. I can see now I was a fool to believe anything you said. The whole thing is a pack of lies from beginning to end.
0: And you're willing to regard it as such and do nothing to stop your daughter's wedding?
1: I'll make inquiries, and if I find there's no truth in what you say...
0: You'll make no inquiries, my friend, because you're never going out of this room alive.
1: I'm never going out of this room?
0: No. Since I've found the way to protect myself into the form of Edward Hyde, I've done many nameless things, but I've never yet committed murder. I wanted to. I wondered how it felt. And now I'm going to find out.
1: Stop this infernal nonsense. Open the door.
0: I decided it should be you some time ago. I never thought you'd play so neatly into my hands as you've done by coming here.
1: Let me out. out.
0: I wondered when the opportunity would present itself.
1: Stop following me about the room. Stop it, I say.
0: You've knocked over one of the chairs. Are you frightened? Why should a man who's lived the blameless life that you have be afraid to meet his maker?
1: Hyde, stop this. I've done nothing to you.
0: Haven't you? If you hadn't kept Margaret away from me, Edward Hyde would have ceased to exist long ago. She would have made all the difference. Look on your work, O righteous man, and see what you've called forth out of the darkness of a human soul.
1: You foul obscenity. Take my daughter's name off your lips.
0: Your daughter is mine. Mine, I tell you. She's belonged to me ever since we were children, and it's you who've kept us apart. You won't do so anymore. I'll wipe out the existence as I'd smash any other barrier that stood between us.
1: I'm not a young man, but I can still fight. If you won't let me out of this room of your own accord, by heaven, I'll lay you out and get the key that way.
0: Ah, that's better. That's better. Now we've got some hate on both sides.
1: I should say there was. From the first moment I saw you, I had an overwhelming desire to strangle you. You were the foulest, vilest, most repulsive creature I'd ever set my eyes on. The world will be a better place to be rid of you. And God willing, I shall do it.
0: You will!
1: Yes, with my bare hands.
0: Let me get them on your filthy throat. Kill me, will you? Take that.
2: What are you doing?
0: Go away. Get back upstairs.
2: Oh, what are you doing? Let me come in.
0: All right, my dear. Come in. Come in. It might serve as a good object lesson to you.
2: What have you done? Oh, look at him.
0: Yes, take a look. That's the work of Edward Hyde. Not a man to fall foul of.
2: Oh, look at his head. Oh, you beast. You beast.
1: Shut up, you little fool. I'll choke you too. That's right.
0: Faint. Well, perhaps it's just as well. Now, let me get out of this. First, the stick. I must destroy the stick I killed him with. Into the fire with it. Into the fire with it. That's right.

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0: Family quarrel is not unusual, and I suppose the best of us have them every once in a while. My family is no exception, and once a year we have a battle royal. It all started in 1918 when something called daylight saving time was adopted in New York. My city cousins pushed themselves ahead an hour while the rest of the family throughout the country remained on standard time. Well, progress is no crime, but ambition might be. It all depends. I'm thinking now of young George Finney and his pretty wife, Arlene. Ambition there was mated with greed, and the offspring was a monster.
1: I'm so glad you came. It was awful. Simply awful. I couldn't stand it anymore.
2: Take it easy, lady. Sit down.
1: I should have called the police a long time ago. I don't know why I waited. Yes, I do. I loved him so. I just couldn't believe it, that's all, in spite of everything.
2: What's the story, Mrs. Finney?
1: Well, it started a couple of months ago in Santa Monica. I was a cashier in a barbecue when I first met George. He was tall and clean-cut with a handsome smile. He had a cute line and a fast delivery, and I liked him right away. He was Hollywood, and Hollywood was just where I wanted to be. So you're in pictures, Mr. Finney.
2: You bet.
1: You're not an actor.
2: Actor? Oh, not a chance. I work inside, the production end.
1: I always wanted to get into pictures, but I never had much luck.
2: Oh, with your shape, you don't need much luck.
1: You think I'm pretty?
2: Oh, a knockout. I don't know. I've seen the best in pictures. Turn your face to the left for a minute. Photogenic, just like I thought. Ever try to get into a studio?
1: Once. I got 2 days' work as an extra in the mob scene. I could have gotten more, I guess. But you have to have a wardrobe, and that costs money.
2: Oh, not when you know the angles. Hey, look, when do you knock off from work?
1: Oh, in half an hour.
2: Well, how about driving to the beach? We can have a swim, talk it over.
1: Well, I don't know. I've made it a rule never to date anybody I meet in here. It's not a good policy for a girl like me.
2: Well, I'm harmless, honey. Besides, you've seen me in here before.
1: But we've never spoken to each other up to now.
2: Well, you got to begin somewhere. Come on. What do you say?
1: Well, I meet you, Mr. Finney.
2: Out front, half an hour. And, honey.
1: Yeah?
2: Call me George.
1: We went to the beach and had a swim. And he couldn't have been more of a gentleman. He told me in a month or so a new epic was going into production at his studio. And he'd see if he could work me in. I saw him 4 times that week and 5 the next. Pretty soon it was every day. I knew I was falling, and so did he. I never thought it would happen so fast.
2: Rides like a top, don't you?
1: It's a very nice car, George.
2: Well, it's second hand, but it fills the bill. And it's a nice jalopy for a honeymoon.
1: Are you getting married?
2: Sure.
1: To whom?
2: To you.
1: It's the first I heard about it.
2: Look, Arlene, I'm nuts about you.
1: But, George, we hardly know each other.
2: So what? Do we have to wait till we're 50 to get acquainted?
1: George, stop kidding me.
2: Oh, I'm not kidding, honey. You and I could make a team. I'll be a big shot in pictures one day, and so will you. Oh, come on, how about it, Harley? Oh,
1: gee, I don't know, George.
2: Now, listen, I don't propose to every dame I meet. Marriage is a lifelong proposition. It takes a lot of thought.
1: I know.
2: Well, I've done my thinking. I made up my mind. Now, how about you?
1: It's all right with me, George, if it's all right with you.
2: Okay, honey.
1: Where are we going?
2: To Los Angeles to get a license.
1: Some honeymoons last a month or more, but mine only lasted a week. We drove to the Mexican border and drove back home. And it was the happiest 7 days I ever spent in all my life.
2: We'll be in L.A. in a half hour.
1: Oh, George, it's been just wonderful.
2: You give him notice in that beanery tomorrow.
1: Oh, do you really think I should?
2: Well, listen, I don't make too much, but we can get along. Besides, you're going into pictures.
1: Oh, but I need clothes. You said I did. And then you mentioned something about a publicity...
2: I'll dig up the dough for everything, baby. Now, you just leave it to me.
1: All right, George. Whatever you say.
2: Funny being married. Changes a guy's outlook.
1: Does it? How do you mean?
2: That gives a guy responsibilities.
1: Am I a responsibility?
2: No, I didn't mean it that way. After all, I'm asking you to quit your job and depend on me. What would happen to you if... What if I disappeared?
1: Disappear?
2: Well, what I mean is... Well, suppose I died.
1: Oh, don't say that, George.
2: Oh, look, I'm not getting morbid, honey. Just being practical. When a guy has a family, he has to look out for it. That's why I'm taking the policy.
1: What policy?
2: Life insurance. $50,000. You'll be beneficiary.
1: Oh, but that's too much. What do we need all that insurance for?
2: I'm a guy who looks facts in the face. Things can happen to either of us. The premium's more than I can afford, but, well, I'll manage somehow.
1: Do you think you can take one out for me, George?
2: A policy?
1: Yeah. With you as beneficiary.
2: Well, I don't know.
1: Well, you said before that things could happen to either of us.
2: Yeah. Yeah, you know, honey, that's a practical idea.
1: Well, George, if I died, I'd want you to be well off, too.
2: Oh. You know what you are, baby? You're a gal to be proud of. To tell you the truth, I was going to suggest that we both take out insurance, but, well, I didn't know if you'd approve.
1: Why?
2: Well, what I mean is, well, it's the man in the family usually gets himself covered. And...
1: Oh, of course, the premium's very high, and, well, it might be wiser to wait.
2: Oh, no, it's bad luck to wait. I don't believe in it. Now that we've talked about it, let's go ahead. It's the only thing to do.
1: Do you love me, George?
2: Like crazy. Especially now when you're going to be worth $50,000.
1: Oh, George.
2: So will I, come to think of it. Say, the two of us will be worth more dead than we are alive.
1: A couple of days later, we both took medical examinations. A few days after that, the insurance policies came through. I'd almost forgotten about them by then, until the evening George came home for supper and told me. Is that you, George?
3: Yeah. Dinner ready?
1: Almost.
3: Say, I feel like a million. I'm as hungry as a horse.
1: Oh, something good happened today?
2: I'll say. Those policies came through.
1: What policies?
2: Life insurance.
1: Oh.
2: I put them in our safe deposit vault. Remember that.
1: Let's stop talking about those policies. They make me so nervous.
2: Nervous? Why, Arlene?
1: Because it reminds me of dying. I don't want either of us to die. We're too happy. Life's too much fun.
2: Oh, come on, snap out of it. I'll help you set the table.
1: What's the matter with your jacket?
2: My jacket?
1: One of the pockets is bulging like...
2: Oh, that. Oh, look.
1: George! Where did you get that gun?
2: Now, don't get nervous, lady. It's only a prop.
1: A prop?
2: Yeah, we're shooting a Western. Prop man asked me to get this refinished. Throw too much of a glare into the camera when the lights hit it.
1: Is it real?
2: Well, it could be if it had bullets. Barrel's full of blanks.
1: Oh, well, put it away. Guns frighten me.
2: Oh, now, you shouldn't be scared of guns. Haven't you ever handled one?
1: No, and I don't want to.
2: Matter of fact, you know, we ought to have one in the house.
1: Oh, for what?
2: Well, I'm in town all day, and you're out here all alone. You should have protection.
1: I don't want to fool around with any guns.
2: Oh, now, don't be a kid, honey. Here, I'll show you how easy it is to work. Grab the hammer.
1: Oh, no, George.
2: Oh, don't be like that, Arlene. The gun won't hurt you. Look, put it in your hand. Like that. Now, just pull... Holy smoke. There was a bullet in that thing. You all right, honey?
1: I think so. It broke that vase.
2: Oh, never mind the vase. I'm thinking about you. You were holding that gun near your body when it exploded. You sure you weren't hurt?
1: I guess I'd feel it if I was shot. I told you I didn't like guns, George. Oh, George, look at the sleeve of my dress.
2: Hey, there's a hole in it.
1: The bullet... must have passed right through.
2: Yeah. Yeah, missed you by an inch. Good thing, too. Why, you might have been killed.
1: It was just an accident. At least it looked that way. George put the gun in my hand and his finger hit the trigger. That was all. I forgot about it for a while. But it came back to me later when I remembered everything else.
2: Gee, what a day. What a day. You only get a day like this in California.
1: Oh, it's fun taking a ride on Sunday. My, it's pretty out this way.
2: Yeah, kind of rustic.
1: You know, I'd like to lie down in the sun and relax and chew a piece of grass. You like grass?
2: Not as a steady diet.
1: Oh, you know what I mean. You like to... Oh, what's the matter?
2: I don't know. It's kind of acting up. Hey.
1: Something wrong with the motor?
2: I'll get out and see. You can get out too, honey. Stretch your legs.
1: Uh-huh. Yeah. Oh, Just smell that air. It's delicious.
2: Yeah. Now, wait till I get the engine top up.
1: Oh, it's so nice out here, George. And it's so quiet.
2: Yeah.
1: You know, maybe this is as good a place as any to eat our lunch.
2: I think I found out what's wrong.
1: You did?
2: Yeah, stay where you are, honey. I'm not sure. Wait till I see if the motor starts.
1: Oh, just look at that horizon, George. Isn't it the most beautiful color you ever saw in your life?
2: Hey, Arlene! Arlene, baby! Oh, baby, are you hurt?
1: I just managed to get off the road in time.
2: Holy smoke, the car was in gear and I didn't know it. You were standing right in front.
1: Yeah, I know. Oh,
2: gosh. Oh, my heart was in my throat. How could I be so careless? You might have been killed.
1: Yeah. Yeah. And it's the second time this week, George, that I might have been killed.

0: Most things in life come slowly over a period of time. Birth is one of these, and understanding. Time has a habit of moving leisurely when you're looking forward to something you most desire. But the one thing that can come with the suddenness of a flash of lightning is unexpected death. And Arlene Finney was well aware of that.
1: Twice in 1 week. They could have been accidents, sure. That was what worried me so. I wasn't certain. George loved me. I knew he did. I had to believe in him. I just had to. A week went by and everything was swell. He was sweeter than he'd ever been before. There was nothing he wouldn't do to make me happy. And if I had any ugly thoughts, I canceled them out. Mistakes could happen, even 2 mistakes like that. And I knew it would never happen again. The weather was hot that Thursday when we went to the beach. He drove down in the car and changed into our bathing suits in the locker rooms. And we just lay on the sand and drinking in the sun and just feeling good. George?
2: Yeah?
1: When am I getting that job?
2: What job?
1: Well, you know, in pictures.
2: Soon, maybe, soon. Gotta be patient. I have to see Mr. Zale in the office and I'll pop the question.
1: Who is Mr. Zale?
2: Assistant producer.
1: Oh.
2: It won't be long now, honey. You wait and see. Someone's calling you.
1: Why, it's Mimi. I haven't seen her since I left the barbecue. She used to be a waitress.
3: Arlene! Archie, it's nice to see you.
1: Hello, Mimi. How are you?
3: I'm fine, just fine.
1: Well, have you met my husband?
3: I don't think so.
1: George, meet an old friend, Mimi Taylor.
3: Pleased to meet you.
2: Hello, Mimi.
1: Sit down and talk. We haven't seen each other in over a month.
3: Oh, I know. I'd have called you, only I was busy. I quit the job, you know.
1: Oh, you did?
3: Yeah, I'm working at Lawrence Department Store in L.A. It's a good job. I get to meet a lot of people. How's married life, Arlene?
1: Oh, ask my husband.
2: It's terrific.
3: Oh, he sounds like a booster. Oh, well, I guess it's all right for some people, but not for me.
1: Oh, you'll change your mind when you meet the right man.
3: Not when I read the papers.
2: What's the papers got to do with it?
3: Well, then you read about that guy who killed his wife.
1: What?
3: Well, he got sore or something. They wasn't married very long. He caught her looking at another man, and he crowned her with a flat iron.
1: Your bathing suit looks nice.
3: Messiest thing you ever heard of. The murder, I mean. The poor kid was only 21, and all she did was smile. This guy was so crazy jealous, he couldn't even see straight.
2: Yeah, well, most men aren't like that.
3: Oh, don't you kid yourself. The kind I meet always are. You look different. Arlene, she'll pick the winner. Say, where did he get them shoulders?
1: Looks good in a bathing suit, doesn't he?
3: I'll say.
2: Oh, so do you, Mimi.
3: Oh, stop you kidding.
2: You look good to me.
3: Oh, it's this suit, mister. It's got style.
2: Oh, I like the empty spaces.
3: Oh, what a man. You ought to put a leash on him, Arlene. He's liable to go on the prowl.
1: It's just George's way of being funny.
3: Well, I better get started. I got a date at 3 with a guy who don't like to be kept waiting.
1: Aren't you even going swimming?
3: Oh, I was in before, but not for long. That water's real fierce. There's an undertow like a suction pump out there.
1: It does look kind of rough.
3: We take my tip and you stay away. That current's mean. Well, glad to have made your acquaintance, George.
2: Same here, Mimi.
3: Say, why don't you two drop around to my place one evening for a drink? I can date me up a guy and we can have a little fun.
1: I'll call you, Mimi.
3: Okay, darling. Take it easy.
1: So long.
2: It's getting warm, isn't it?
1: I don't feel it.
2: How about a dip, huh?
1: You heard what Mimi said about the undertow?
2: Well, we don't have to go out very far. We'll stick close together.
1: You go ahead if you want to. I'll stay here.
2: Say, what's the matter with you?
1: Nothing.
2: Well, you look like you just swallowed a lemon or something.
1: I'm sorry I came here, that's all.
2: Well, why?
1: You didn't have to look at her that way, did you?
2: I didn't have to... Oh, no.
1: I don't see anything to laugh about.
2: You're jealous, baby.
1: I am not.
2: Now, wait a minute. I know we're married, but that doesn't exactly make a chump out of me. I don't like to be told who to look at and who to talk to.
1: No.
2: No. And what's more, as long as you're in such a rotten mood, you can call off all by yourself. I'm going in for a swim.
0: What is it in those few minutes of the marriage ceremony that changes people? Well, I can assure you I have nothing to do with it.
1: I watched him walk down into the water and swim away. was our first quarrel. And I felt terrible about it. When I thought it over, I realized I was in the wrong. And suddenly I wanted desperately to apologize and make up. I jumped up and ran across the beach. I was so anxious to swim to where George was, I guess I hardly noticed the undertow. George! George, wait for me!
2: Thought you wanted to stay on the beach.
1: I just have to talk to you, George. Oh, wait.
2: Well, what is it?
1: George. George, I'm sorry.
2: Are you?
1: I acted like a fool.
2: Yeah, I'll say you did.
1: Please forgive me. It makes me so unhappy when we quarrel.
2: Forget it, baby. Everybody makes mistakes.
1: It's so nice out here.
2: Not getting tired, are you?
1: Oh, no, not a bit.
2: Bad water. Like this. Use your hands. It's easier.
1: Oh, I'm doing fine.
2: We're pretty far out, Arlene.
1: Aren't we, though? Gee, I never swum this far before.
2: You scared?
1: Oh, not with you, honey.
2: Not a soul left on the beach. Everybody's gone home, I guess.
1: Yeah, it's getting late.
2: Yeah.
1: Well, maybe we'd better swim back and get our clothes on. I'm hungry.
2: Oh, wait a minute. Come over here, honey. A little closer. You know, you swim pretty good for a woman.
1: Well, to tell you the truth, George, I am getting just a little tired.
2: Hey, I'll put your arms on my shoulders.
1: What for?
2: I'll help you swim back.
1: I'm not as tired as all that. I can make it without any trouble. Yeah. Come on, George.
2: Oh, wait, wait. We haven't kissed and met up yet.
1: Oh, what, here? In the water?
2: Oh, it'll be kind of wet, but it's an idea.
1: All right.
2: Just, come a little closer. That's it. Now.
1: George!
2: That's easy.
1: What are you doing? Oh, George! No, no! No! He grabbed me, pushed me under. I kicked and struggled, but he was too strong. I don't know how long he held me there, but it seemed like a million years. I knew I was finished. I was getting weak. My lungs were bursting. I couldn't stand it any longer. Then when I was just about to breathe and take the water into my lungs, we were hit by a wave. It was a heavy roller, and he lost his grip. It carried me halfway to the beach. On my last ounce of strength, I managed to swim the rest and crawl onto the sand. I got onto my knees and looked around. George wasn't there. Suddenly, I started to cry. It was all too much. My head was dizzy and I couldn't think. I got to my feet like a drunk and started to walk. I guess I didn't know half of what I was doing because I went right to the car without getting my clothes. And found George sitting there waiting.
2: Get in.
1: No.
2: I said get in.
1: My arm, George. Breaking my arm. Don't hurt me. I'll get in. Tried to kill me. Those other times you tried to kill me, too.
2: Shut up.
1: I want the money. Insurance money on my life. I should have known. It doesn't matter, George. You'd just as soon be dead as find out what you really
2: Maybe
1: like.
2: You'll get your wish.
1: I don't care, do you hear me? I don't care. Where are you taking me?
2: For a little sightseeing tour. And this time, I'm going to do it right.
1: The next half hour, he didn't say a word. He just kept driving, avoiding traffic, making certain we didn't pass to any towns. It was getting dark now, and the car was climbing. It was taking me up to Hollywood Hills, and I knew why.
2: Get out.
1: What are you going to do to me?
2: You said before you didn't care. Change your mind?
1: Don't kill me, George. Please don't kill me.
2: There's a cliff over there. The drop of 1,000 feet. You won't know what hits you when you're hit.
1: No. No, let me go. I don't want to die. Oh, let me go, George.
2: Come on.
1: George, let me go.
2: We're here, baby.
1: Oh, no, George.
2: Now look down. See how high we are? One push, baby. One push.
1: One push. Yes. One push.
2: Oh, no.
1: Goodbye, George. I got back into the car and called you at the station house when I got home. That was 3 hours ago. I've been sitting here ever since.
4: We found the body and made a few investigations. It's a good story, Mrs. Finney, but not good enough. You made a couple of mistakes.
1: Mistakes?
4: Your husband didn't want to kill you, baby. You went after him.
1: What are you talking about?
4: You see, he had no motive, but you did.
1: No motive? Well, what about the insurance?
4: We found it in the vault where your husband left it. But there was only one policy.
1: Only one? I don't understand.
4: His policy. For $50,000, you was beneficiary. That was their okay. I guess he didn't want to tell you about the other one, so you wouldn't worry. See what I mean?
1: No, I don't see. Well, stop grinning at me like an ape. What are you trying to tell me?
4: Everything you've told me is a lie. Now, your husband tried to shoot you with a gun, kill you with the automobile, and drown you. He had no motive, but you did. It was just one policy and a letter from the insurance company. Your husband couldn't have wanted to kill you with the insurance, though. You never got a policy. They never gave you one. You were turned down in your medical exam.

0: And that's the story of George and Arlene as recorded by the clock. It's the little mistakes that count. And Arlene Finney ought to know. In her case, however, I doubt if she'll ever get a second chance.
1: The clock will be heard again next week, same time, same station. It's written by Lawrence Klee, and Hart McGuire is the voice of the clock. Arlene was Wynne Nelson. George was Leon Piers. Mimi was Pat Martin, and the detective, Brian James. The Clock, directed by John Saul, is a Grace Gibson Radio production.
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3: I am the master of the headless dead.
4: I say, guard.
5: Just call me Swiss, sir. Spelled with an E at the end.
4: Yes, of course. You reminded me before.
5: What were you about to say, sir?
4: I was about to observe that this Tower of London is quite a historic place.
5: That it is, sir. Historic indeed.
4: And haunted, I've heard tell.
5: Oh, have you now, sir?
4: Oh, yes. Don't tell me you haven't heard stories about the tower's ghosts.
5: Perhaps I have. Perhaps not.
4: Of course, I don't believe that sort of rubbish, you know.
5: Rubbish?
4: Certainly rubbish. Don't tell me, Mr. Swift, with an E. Don't tell me you believe in such things as ghosts and haunts.
5: What I believe, sir, I believe.
4: Certainly not the legend of the gambling spook of Wycott Hall.
5: The ghost invariably appears whenever a gambling game is in progress at Wycott Hall here in the tower. It always wins the stakes.
4: Yes. Don't tell me you believe such a fantastic yarn as that. Or such an unbelievable story as the one about the pig-faced specter of the rectory.
5: I imagine Brother Randolph would tell you there's nothing fantastic about the story at all.
4: Brother Randolph?
5: Yes, sir. He's the overseer of the rectory. He's seen the spectre many times.
4: Oh, he's probably just superstitious.
5: Brother Randolph says the thing is always dressed in a long black cloak. Has the body of a human, but the face is that of some grotesque and repulsive animal.
4: It sounds like an old wives' tale.
5: Oh, mind you, sir, I'm not trying to convince you about such things. That's the entrance to the choir loft, the chapel over there.
4: Chapel. Didn't know there was one in here.
5: It's a chapel of St. Peter Adventura.
4: Is it possible for me to go in there?
5: Picking your pardon, sir. That's what the climb of the stairs was for. We always like to show visitors the choir loft, the chapel.
4: Well, then, let's have a gander at the place, shall we?
5: Yes, it is, sir. Yes. Yeah, the key. We always keep this locked. More abbot than anything else. Nobody ever climbs those steps unless they're showing them through the tower. Here we are, sir.
4: Yeah, I say. It's dark in there. How about a light, my man?
5: Oh, no, blimey. I completely forgot to turn the lights on the fuse box down below. If you don't mind waiting, sir.
4: Oh, no. Wait. I wouldn't ask anyone to climb those steps again. There's enough light coming through the stained glass panes. I say, would you lead the way?
5: Yes, of course. Watch your step, sir. Step up here. There you are, sir. You can observe the chapel below, sir.
4: Yes. Deserted looking, isn't it?
5: It isn't as deserted as you might think, sir.
4: What was that?
5: You see only as far as you permit yourself to see, sir.
4: I don't believe I understand.
5: If you look for emptiness, sir, you see emptiness.
4: But it is empty down there.
5: Is it, sir?
4: I suppose you're trying to tell me this chapel is haunted, too.
5: Hasn't it a right to be, sir?
4: Right.
5: Yes, indeed. You see, sir, it's the burial place of the headless dead.
4: It's another of those idiotic legends.
5: Hardly a legend. You see those flagstones down there, in front of the altar?
4: Frankly, yes.
5: Those stones form more than just the sanctuary floor, sir. They're also tombstones.
4: Why do you tell me such a thing as that, Mr. Swift?
5: Because it's truth.
4: You mean people are buried beneath those flagstones?
5: Including, I might add, two of England's queens.
4: Not actually.
5: Oh, yes. Actually.
4: I've never heard that before.
5: Few people have, sir.
4: Then that's why you say the place down there isn't deserted.
5: In a manner of speaking, that's what I mean. Yes. Have you observed the huge pipe organ here in the loft, sir?
4: Hmm? Oh, yes, I noticed when we came in. But getting back to what you were talking...
5: It's quite a famous instrument, I must say. Been played by dozens of famous people.
4: Oh, it has. Could I play it?
5: Well, it's against regulations, sir, but, well, if you play softly, sir.
4: Well, now, I say that's mighty good of you. I do have somewhat of a reputation for playing the organ.
5: You play well, sir. Quite well.
4: Thank you. A rather old instrument, isn't it? Beautiful tone, though. Beautiful.

0: what?
1: Quickly, quickly, sir, before it's too late. Play.
2: In testimonium.
1: That voice. What is it?
0: No one knows. He always speaks like that in Latin. Whenever a stranger plays his organ for the first time.

0: Is he gone?
1: Yes. You'll hear no more of him today.
2: But what's the explanation? Who is it? Why does he do that?
1: There is no explanation. I must admit, sir, I've often heard of the ghost of St. Peter's Chapel, but this is the first time I've actually heard him.
2: He always does that?
1: Whenever a stranger plays his organ for the first time.
2: Will he return if I play again?
1: No. He always speaks just once. And he's never heard again until another organist plays for the first time.
2: Amazing. Absolutely incredible.
1: I say, sir. It's about closing time. Do you mind if I leave you now?
2: Why, no, of course not.
1: You recall your way out of the tower, I trust. Look around a while longer if you wish, and I'll return later to lock this car loft.
2: But I don't know whether I want to remain here.
1: Oh, don't worry, sir. You're quite all right. Besides, you don't believe in such rubbish as ghosts.
2: Yes, but
1: I'm happy to show you around, sir. By the way, what did you say your name is?
2: Holman. Frederick J. Holman.
1: Well, then I'm very happy to have known you, Mr. Holman. Who knows? Perhaps your visit here will make you a changed man.
2: Now, whatever did he mean by that? I say, what's come over me? I feel so sleepy. Yes, sleepy. I'd best sit here in this pew. Strange. Never felt like this before. I'll sleep here a while. Then

0: What's that? Oh. Oh. Went to sleep.
1: Oh, I remember now.
0: I slept here in this chapel pew. I say, the door's closed now. Mr. Swift evidently returned, locked me in.
1: That's strange.
0: Why didn't he awaken me? What's that? No. No. It can't be. Those stones at the foot of the altar. They're being pushed up by someone underneath. Hands. And arms. Long, bony arms. Pushing up the flagstones. And over to the right. Two ghostly figures. Rising out of the tombs in the floor. No. No, it's not possible. It can't be. Figures. Dozens of them now. Leaving their tombs. Forming a procession down the middle aisle of the chapel. And each of them is headless. And carrying his head before him in his hands. Look at them. Arching. In a slow procession down the center aisle. Marching on soundless feet. That man in front, the one in ancient armor, he seems to be the leader of those fantastic creatures. Oh, is this a dream? Is this a nightmare?
2: No, it is not a dream.
0: How did you get up here? Just a moment ago, you were down below, leading the procession.
2: It is not our custom to hold our rights while an intruder is present.
0: But I was locked in here. I didn't intend to be here.
2: Now that you are here, you must make the most of it.
0: What do you mean?
2: You are now as one of us.
0: It was you who prayed when I played the organ earlier today.
2: Yes. I always pray when a stranger sits at the console. You see, it was I who first played this organ when it was installed. Don't you think I play well?
0: But why do you return when others play it?
2: Because no one could ever play it as well as I. Therefore, I pray for them.
0: You're dead. And yet, you're playing the instrument now.
2: Yes. I always provide the music for our nightly meetings.
0: I don't understand all this. Those others down there, they're ghastly creatures. Headless.
2: Yes. They were less fortunate than I. You see, I managed to keep my head.
0: They were executed?
2: How else would they have come to be headless? You see, we will become quite uncomfortable lying in our graves beneath the flagstone floor if we didn't arise occasionally and stretch ourselves.
0: Good heavens.
2: Look, you, down below there. Will it amaze you for me to tell you that in that procession are some of history's most famous people?
0: Surely this isn't happening.
2: Indeed. Believe me, you're quite mistaken. Didn't you know that here in the chapel of St. Peter ad Ventricula are buried such famous people as Sir Thomas More, Henry VIII's queens, Anne Boleyn and Catherine Howard?
0: I do remember that, but
2: as well as Lady Jane Grey and Dudley, her husband, and Sir Walter Raleigh and the Duke of Monmouth.
0: But they have all been dead for hundreds of years.
2: How true. How very true.
1: Rick Holman, you will join us.
0: What?
2: I said, you will join in the procession with us.
0: No, not I.
2: It must be so. No one can look upon the possession of the headless dead unless he joined them to save himself.
1: Save myself? What do you mean?
2: You will discover what I mean if you refuse to take part in the ceremony.
1: But not now. Not tonight. Perhaps later. Yes, some other time.
2: It will be more satisfactory for you to join us tonight.
1: I can't tonight. Can't we make it some other night? Honestly, I fell asleep here. It's later than I thought.
2: It's exactly midnight.
1: I must return home. My family will be frantic. I'll tell you what I'll do. I'll return to join you
2: tomorrow at midnight.
1: What?
2: Tomorrow at midnight. You will return to join in the possession.
1: Yes. Yes, that's fine. You can count on it.
2: Raise your right hand.
1: My right hand?
2: Yes. Raise it. Now, repeat after me. I solemnly swear.
1: I solemnly swear.
2: By the souls of the sacred dead.
1: By the souls of the sacred dead.
2: To return to this chapel tomorrow at midnight.
1: To return to this chapel tomorrow at midnight.
2: So help me, heaven.
1: So help me, heaven.
2: Now, you may go.
1: Yes, but the door to the choir loft is locked.
2: It is locked. But you will have no trouble going out through it. And remember, Frederick Holman, tomorrow night, at midnight.

0: Frederick, dear, you're worried about something. I know you are. It was 1 o'clock when you came home last night. You've never done that before.
1: No, I know, Laura, my dear, I know.
0: You acted so strangely when you did get home. What's more, you didn't sleep. You tossed all night long.
1: Laura, I must tell you something.
0: Well, I certainly think I have some explanation coming.
1: Yes. Yes, you have. I don't know how you're going to accept this, but... Well, here goes. I went to visit the Tower of London yesterday. I saw the prison cells and the execution and torture chambers. Finally, the guard took me to the little chapel of St. Peter ad Nicola. So I promised to return to the chapel tonight at midnight. They permitted me to leave the chapel.
0: Frederick, surely you were dreaming.
1: No, I'm sure it was no dream. It was all too realistic. I saw those people and heard them.
0: No, but things like that don't happen.
1: I'm very positive this happened, Laura.
0: Oh, nonsense. You were just affected by those ghost stories that guy told you about the tower.
1: Oh, dear, you're wrong. I've never believed in such things before. No. Well.
0: But surely you don't intend to go back there tonight. Do you?
1: I don't know, Laura.

0: Hello. Hello, Laura. I say, Laura, are you there? Laura.
1: Oh, I'm sorry, dear. I thought for a moment we'd been disconnected. Yes, I can hear you now. And what I called for, dear, was to say I'm dining at the club tonight. Yes, old Simon Joster is off to the Orient. We're having a dinner for him. Yes, I'll be home early. Huh? What's that? No, Laura. I've decided not to go to the tower tonight. I think you're probably right. It all must have been a dream.

0: Good evening, Mr. Holman. Your car, sir.
1: Oh, thank you, Henry.
0: Shall I drive you to the tower, sir?
1: The tower? Of course not, Henry. Drive me straight home.

0: hear something, sir?
1: Yes, there's a mirror in Principio.
2: Yes, the voice.
0: Voice, Mr. Holmes.
2: Don't you hear that voice?
0: No, sir, I don't hear nothing, sir.

0: It's him. Listen to him.
1: You must be tired, sir. There's nobody.
0: Good voice.
1: Really, sir.
2: Don't tell me you haven't heard of the gambling spook of Wycott Hall.
3: In principio est verum.
0: No. No, it can't be.
2: Brother Randolph's kink-faced specter of the rectory.
4: No one could ever play the organ as well as I.
0: That's what he said. The man in armor.
2: You see, only as far as you permit yourself to see, sir.
4: You see, I manage to keep my head.
2: If you look for emptiness, sir, you see emptiness.
0: Then it wasn't a dream.
2: The flagstones of the sanctuary floor are also tombstones.
0: It's true. It wasn't a dream.
4: You must join our procession.
0: Henry.
2: The headless dead.
4: Join our procession.
2: The headless dead.
4: Join our procession.
2: The headless dead.
0: Henry, in the name of heaven, man, look where you're driving.
5: I can't stop, sir.
0: Look out, you're going to hit that mark. This is your home.

0: Mr. Holman. Mr. Holman, are you all right, sir? We hit that truck and... Mr. Holman, we hit that truck broadside and... Mr. Holman. Oh, Kelly.
1: Greetings, Frederick Holman, and welcome. I am pleased that you have kept your appointment with us.
2: You have heard The Headless Dead, tonight's original tale of dark fantasy by Scott Bishop. Ben Morris played Frederick Holman. Eleanor Naylor Corrin was Mrs. Holman. Fred Wayne was Swift. Garland Moss was the leader of the Headless Dead. And Murillo Schofield was heard as the chauffeur. Next Friday night at this same time, we'll bring you a strange and weird tale of the unusual. Death is a Savage Deity, based upon Scott Bishop's novel of the same name. 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
2: I never knew there was so much in it.
1: There's plenty for everyone, so put the sun into summer with this week's TV Times.

Good evening, ladies and gentlemen. I saw a movie the other night that applied both to Org de Cool and to you. It had to do with the American shipbuilding program. One of the workers looked right out at the audience from the screen and explained that these new vessels aren't being built only in the shipyards, but everywhere in the country. The parts and materials come from practically every state in the Union. He went on to say that nowadays the coal mines aren't just digging coal, they're digging ships. In other words, coal is a basic raw material, which explains why you might not always be able to get as much of that good auger coal as you've been accustomed to, as quickly as you've been accustomed to getting it. But I know you'll be patient, and I know you'll cooperate when you realize the reason for any delays or shortages that may occur. The reason is that coal is helping to win the war. Besides, auger coal is so good that it's worth waiting for. Remember, when you have auger, you have one of the smokeless coals, which means that it's clean burning. You can have a comfortable home with less furnace tending than usual because this coal holds its fire so long. And you find it possible to keep fuel bills down because of auger's extra heat content. I'll tell you at the end of the program how to find your auger from OLGA dealer, and he'll tell you the rest of the story. And now, suppose we let the hermit tell his.

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1: Coal Company and the dealers of all good coal present the Mummers in the Little Theater of the Air.

weird stories. And murders, too. The hermit knows of them all. Turn out your lights. Turn them out. Have you heard the story of the Crimson Hand? Huh? Then listen while the hermit tells you the story.

0: Temple Hunter. Imagine you turn up in Paris at a time like this.
1: What do you mean?
0: Big scout, man. Everyone who has two coins to rub together is losing.
1: You're still here, Max?
0: Naturally, I haven't two coins. Add to that the fact that I'm a broken down journalist, and you know why I'm sticking around.
1: Then me too, but
0: Temple, you're a sight for sore eyes. Don't think I'm not glad to see you. How's Margaret?
1: Swell. We're anxious to find a place to live. Margaret wants to do some painting, and I've got a story that wants to be written.
0: Say, how would you like to live and speak for a few months?
1: I haven't sold the story yet.
0: Well, listen, old man. I know of a place on Rue de Noir you can rent for a song.
1: Yeah?
0: You remember hearing about Leo and Paul Perrault?
1: No.
0: Sure, well, I've written a dozen articles about them.
1: Don't remember.
0: Well, Leo took her jewels and silver and her fabulously wealthy husband and sailed for America about a month ago. I give her credit. She could see the handwriting on the wall. They're gone for good.
1: Oh?
0: Well, their house is for rent. I saw the agent just yesterday at lunch. He said everyone was moving out of Paris. No one wanted to move in. So there you are. Where do I get my hat? I'll take you over to meet him. In 15 minutes, you have the keys to number 5, Rue de Noir.
2: Something strange about this old house, Temple. Silence is heavy and mysterious. It's as if the hours are waiting behind closed doors, ready to come out and strike doom.
1: Margaret was speaking of the old house we rented at number 5 a little while. We rented it 4 months before a tragedy struck the city. 4 months before the arrogant Nazis marched down the boulevards of the most light-hearted city in the world. Paris. Margaret and I dreamed of coming here years before when we were students at Berkeley. We had hoarded pennies to come here where I might do some writing and Margaret would think. And now we are settled in the old-fashioned house of a rich couple who'd gone to America. It was filled with treasures. Library of priceless first editions. Rich, heavily embroidered draperies and tapestries. Oriental rugs and dark mahogany panels. I told Margaret it was a lavish display of wealth that made the place seem promising.
2: Nonsense, Temple. It's not the ostentatious display that gets me down. The atmosphere of every room. It's dark and so odious.
1: If we could afford to have servants so that you could hear people moving around, it wouldn't seem so strange to you.
2: Maybe not.
1: Oh, I should never have allowed Max to talk me into renting it. Too lavish for us.
2: You said it. We've been here 2 weeks and I haven't put a brush to the candle.
1: My typewriter's got a little dust.
2: And if you don't take me to some gay place for dinner right now, I shall be seized with a desire to throw one of these clubs and their vases at you.
1: Put on your horse, live in a pucker. Here we go.
3: Remember the place Max told me about just off the Rue Washington where you sell the best spaghetti the side of heaven?
1: So we took to hunting out cheerful places to eat. Places where there was lots of light and laughter and smart conversation. Our house, which we had rented for a sermon, wasn't turning out successfully. Margaret was right. There was an atmosphere over every room in the house. A theory that persisted during all hours of the day, as well as making you sleep fitfully at night. I had been murmuring over and over to myself, coming events cast their shadows before. Coming events cast their shadows before. We had lived at number 5 Rue de Noir for about 10 days before the first weird thing occurred. It was raining that night. Steady downpour. We had a late dinner and returned by cab to our new address.
2: Look, Temple. I want to put my hat on my coat before I slip out in this cloudburst. Back from the cab to the house, we're turning into a French drag.
1: We'll slip in the cab. Madame Brown must have left an umbrella in the stand. I'll bring it out.
2: Never mind. I'm ready for the dash. Here it goes.
1: Right here. Well, now it's a storm.
2: Even this museum should be welcome on a night like this.
1: I'll light the log in the library. That should be the most comfortable room in a night like this.
2: Are you sure the roof doesn't leak in this house? I can feel the rain falling on me right now.
3: Margie, you should be the writer in this family. Your imagination works overtime.
2: You know it's as damp as a tomb in here.
3: Well, wait 5 minutes. The fire will make the room as warm as toast. Throw out your chair.
2: If you don't mind, I think I'll sit right in the fire.
3: No. Isn't this cozy?
2: Better.
3: Give me the right smile, and any minute I'll go fix you a cup of hot chocolate.
2: Oh, they would taste good.
3: At your service, m'lady.
2: You're going to have to hear me tonight, Devil.
3: Oh, I feel better. You know, I think I'll be up early tomorrow morning and start my story. I'm through wasting time. I'll be back in a minute.

0: window.
1: What do you think you saw? Someone peeking in?
0: Look.
1: Okay. Oh, well, if there was anyone at the window, they're gone now. We could have heard you scream all over Paris.
0: I didn't see anyone looking in at the window. I saw a hand.
1: Margaret.
0: I did. It reached right around the drapery. I saw the fingers. They were bright red, covered with blood.
1: Oh, but God, haven't you? You know, such a thing is impossible. If you saw a hand, there would be a person. There's no one behind here. Now, you see?
0: I don't care what you say, or how impossible it seems. Saw a hand red with blood.
1: I'm not going to allow you to let your imagination run away with you this way. I'm going back to the pantry and fix the hot chocolate, just as I intended to do.
0: Edward, don't you dare leave me. I don't want any hot chocolate. I want to get out of this house.
1: Oh, honey, you know that's impossible. I paid 3 months' rent here. We can't afford to move out.
0: You can stay. I'm leaving.
1: Now, wait a minute. You've allowed your nerves to get the better of you.
0: Edward, look at this book on the table.
1: Yes, I see it.
0: But you're not looking closely. See? There's a crimson stain on this book. Just as if the hand had touched it.
1: That's not a fresh stain, Martin.
0: What does it matter? I picked up this book before. I know the stain was never written just like.
1: Nonsense.
0: Stop calling everything I say nonsense. You know that I'm observing. And I say the stain was never on this book until tonight.
1: All right. Let's forget about it now and go to bed. Did it calm your fears any? In the morning I'll call the police and have them look around the house. Don't sit there staring wildly. Nothing is going to harm us. Just the atmosphere of this house and your imagination. You'll find a way to get you down. Come on, dear. We get out of this room. The hours of the night inched along. I knew Margaret was not sleeping. Neither was I. Outside, the rain still came down. It made a mournful sound against the window panes. I was ashamed to find that I, too, was allowing my imagination to get better of me. I could actually believe that the rain was a million fingers tapping on panes. And then I heard another sound. Dinner. Oh, of course not. It was fancy running wild again. What was it? Sounds like someone's tapping on the door.
0: What did you say, Templeton?
1: Oh, was I talking out loud?
0: Yes. I know what you said. Someone is tapping on the door.
1: Gosh, for a minute, I did think that. But it's just the rain against the windows.
0: Lord, in the temple. The door is tapping on the door.
1: Who's out there? I say, who's out there? Oh, listen, that's foolish. Just darn foolishness. We know very well there's no one outside this door.
0: I'm not sure. Neither am I.
1: Fritz,
0: come with me. Something is coming right through the door. Look at it, flying around the room. Do you see? It's a hand. A human hand.

0: the bed when Margaret contended with her is a human hand attached to nothing. How and who would explain this strange phenomenon to the two frightened people, this weird psychomancy? The hermit is dead. Before the night is
1: We didn't give the hermit a hand. He seems to have one, and a nice story. But I can give you a helping hand on the job of keeping your home. The most important thing is good coal, and one way to be sure of that is to place your orders well in advance and ask for all the coal. Offers worth waiting for, even though your dealer may not always be able to give you the usual overnight delivery service. We may not even have the exact size of auger you've been using, but most premises or room heaters can use either of several sizes with complete satisfaction. So may I suggest that if your dealer doesn't happen to have the exact size auger coal you've been using, you take another size, if all the same good coal of a smokeless type. No matter what the size, you get the benefit of the same extra high heat content, which can meet an adequate heating job with less coal. The same long-burning quality that can enable you to cut down on furnace tending, and the same ready response to the dampers, which can mean a more evenly heated home without waste of coal. One more suggestion. Keep your furnace or room heater clean so you don't waste coal. Incidentally, if you burn off the coal, chances are your heating system can stay cleaner. I'll tell you at the end of the program how to find your Olga dealer. That name is spelled O-L-G-A. Now, suppose you let the hermit get back to the matter in hand.

0: is the next night. And in the library, where the night before, Margaret first saw the vision of the Crimson Hand, sit three people. Yep, Margaret and their friend the journalist, Max Hansen. Listen.
1: So that's the story, Max. You can see why we didn't call in the police.
2: Yeah. If it were anyone but you two telling me the story, I'd think you'd take me the opium pipe.
3: After such an experience, it's enough to drive anyone to it.
1: All day I've been trying to convince myself it was an hallucination.
3: But it wasn't. Max has got to take you to that agent and get our money back so we can move out of here.
2: It's going to be difficult to make him believe a story like this.
3: I don't care if it is. We're leaving here as soon as we can get back.
2: Sure, don't stay because of me. You come over to my place tonight. There's just one thing I want you to do. After all, I am a journalist, and if there's anything to your story, I'd like to see it repeated.
1: It probably never will happen again.
2: Kemp, you're not trying to pull me away, are you?
1: I don't blame you for asking that question, but the answer is no.
2: Well, after you saw the hand flying around in your room, what then?
1: It just seemed to disappear. We got up and dressed, called the cab, and went out for breakfast. We spent the rest of the day hunting for you. We haven't been near the house until we came in just now. Mm.
2: And this is the book you spoke of, Margaret?
3: Yes.
2: This is one of Paul Perrault's favorite philosophers. Kind of strange he didn't take the book with him.
1: Max, tell me something about the couple who lived here.
2: Oh, they were colorful. I thought you'd remember some of the things I'd written about them. You didn't. Lena Perrault was one of the most beautiful women I've gazed upon. Soft brown hair, light brown eyes. Very unusual almond shape. Ivory skin, a live, slender body. Oh, you can't describe her. She was just different. The mind, the thoughts. And Paul? Well, he was the type you cast in the cinema as the super successful businessman because of the steel gray hair and smile. But he is the intellectual artist, kind and warm, like old wine.
1: And very wealthy.
2: Yes, very wealthy and older than Lena. But I've never known a couple so much in love as these two. I was here in this house the night before they left for America. In this very room, sitting in a chair Temple is in now. Paul said where Margaret was sitting. And we were on a stool at his feet. And this book you speak of, Paul had it in his hands. Lena was looking up.
4: So ask Paul so you can leave the things you love.
1: You mean my books, my treasures?
4: Yes.
1: They are things I love. Their degree compared to you is frightful.
4: Ah, you will love America, Paul. It is new and shining.
1: How do you know? You have not been here since a little girl.
4: Yes. But Max, he tells us all that he really tells us. The story is every day she grows more like an old woman whose body deepens with the years. And only the fear of old. And I am afraid.
1: Lena, afraid? Never has she been afraid of anything.
4: Only growing old and being swallowed up by time. Our friends, they are gone, and time is here in years now. Oh, Paul, you are so good to take me to America. Look, in my handbag are the tickets. I will sleep with them under my pillow tonight. They are tickets to freedom. Freedom from growing old in a dying cabin.
1: It will never die.
4: You hear what Max tells us. The French don't lay blind men's ghosts with the necklace. He does not fight you.
1: Paris will never die. Persons like us, we should be true to the Paris that has wrapped us gently in its arms and fed our happiness.
4: Oh, no, Paul. You must not talk like that. Put the office down. Let us get out of this room. It is stifling me. It is reaching out, trying round us here. Come, Max. Come, Paul. Let us go out and sing and be gay on our last night in heaven. Come quickly. Stop the wind.
2: So we went out. And I said goodnight to them and goodbye in one of the bright cafes. They were happy and singing. Paul had forgotten that his heart was wrapped up in Paris. He was shouting, "Help to freedom."
4: Then she, too, was afraid of him. It stifled her.
2: Yes. But she had seen those strange phenomena as you have.
3: She got away just in time. There is something in this house. was in this very room.
2: Let's see. A little past midnight. We're still in one. If nothing occurs, we'll leave and forget it all. And we'll call it a bad dream. It suits me.
3: I'll sit here. Either one of you will leave me. If you're going to pack with me when it's time to leave.
1: Of course.
3: Max, do you feel something portentous about this house?
2: No. It only seems strange not to have Leland Thorne here.
1: He was here many times and was filled with people. Naturally, it did not affect. Margaret, isn't it? Why did you stand up?
3: I'm listening. I heard it again.
2: Heard what?
3: Tapping. We're here?
2: Yes. Come on. Let's have a look around.
1: Didn't sound at the library door. It was distinct. It was far away.
2: Well, as you can see, there's no one out here.
1: No.
2: Stand still. Let's listen again.
1: I hear the tapping sound, but I can't locate where it comes from.
2: We'll keep looking.
3: Where are you going first?
2: To your room. That's where you say you saw the hand the second time. Where's the overhead lights?
1: Oh, here.
2: Nothing in here.
1: No.
2: Tapping sound seems further away.
1: Yes.
2: Well, I'm going to locate what that is, and it takes all night.
3: We know what it is. It's a hand, does it?
1: Let him discover for himself, Mother.
2: Let's see. This door leads to the kitchen and the servants' quarters.
1: I get the light.
2: Tapping is stronger out here.
1: It is, Max.
2: Have you ever been down in the cellar?
1: We've had no reason to go down there.
2: We're going now. Come on.
1: What's down here?
2: Hundreds of boxes of treasures that Paul had shipped here from all over the world. And one of the finest wine cellars in the world. But it'll be locked up, waiting for the master to return. I've been down here before. The last time was to get a bottle of 100-year-old port.
1: Wow. We've been living over something like that.
2: Wish I could show. Well, you see, this is a fine hiding place for a prowler who might want to play tricks on you to get you out of the house.
1: Is that what you think it is, Max?
2: I got a hunch.
3: Listen.
1: That door is coming from down here.
2: Sure it is. It's in the cellar.
1: Behind this door?
2: Yes. Wine cellar.
1: The door is not tight. Iron door, too.
2: Well,
1: we've got to get it open somehow.
2: Set it.
5: Look, I think I can break the lock with this.
1: We can try. Give it to me. Stand back, Margaret.
5: Making any headway?
1: I think I can break the lock.
3: What do you think of this, Max?
2: I haven't the slightest idea. But there's something behind that door making a sound.
3: This has gotten the police.
2: And here, scoop out four, nothing doing.
1: I've got it.
2: Okay. Here goes.
1: Max, Margaret, stay back.
3: What is it?
1: A body. A body of a man.

0: body of a man. Max identified it before he called the police. It was Paul Perron. We want to piece together the story of how he got here. But up to now, Lila Perron has not been found. We are quite certain she never came to America. And Paul never went anywhere but down to the cellar where his old lines were. Someone had locked him in there and left him to die. For hours, he must have tried to make himself heard. For days, he must have tried to break open the door. His right hand was cut and covered with blood. Flesh was torn away. The bones of the wrist were broken. It seemed to be hanging to the arm by a thread. Margaret said,
1: "You don't think his wife... You don't think that she locked him in there to die. Max, you said they loved each other so much."
0: I said that. I believe it. But she was afraid of growing older. And afraid of everything older. And Paul Brown was going down the hill. She wanted to come.
2: I'm afraid I think so.
0: That's what all Paris believed, too. We had never been to the fact that we saw a ghostly thing. A crimson hand floating in the upper rooms of the house. By then, a few months later, the horrible crime could have been blamed to the invaders of Paris, and Lila would have gone free. But now, when they find her, she will be arrested for the murder of Paul Perron, who died a horrible death in the cellar of his house and led us to his grave by a crimson.

0: loved you more than soul and heart, committed a crime that she thought would be buried from sight forever. She did not reckon with a ghostly hand that led three people to the grave of her victim. Turn on your lights. Turn them on.
1: 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Meeting coal dealers in towns and cities from Manitoba to Quebec, from Ontario to the Carolinas, supply their customers with Arga. In many cities, you can locate your Arga dealer by turning to the coal section of your classified telephone directory. There you will find the dealers listed under Arga, spelled O-L-G-A. In other cities, you can obtain the name of your Arga dealer by running to the station to which you're listening. Remember, Arga is not only one of the smokeless coals, but also is given the famous Arga dustless treatment at the mine. It's the only coal which receives this patented treatment. Arga combines the maximum number of good qualities in one coal. And remember this, too. America combines so many good qualities in one nation that every American wants to buy war bonds and stamps to the limit of his ability. Every dollar put into war bonds and stamps gives a valuable to the Axis now and a helping hand to those boys of ours who are fighting for liberty the world over on land, at sea, and in the air.

0: 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I'll tell you the story of Celia. How did I? Pleasant dreams.
1: Characters, places, and occurrences mentioned in the Hermit Cave are fictitious, and similarly the persons, places, or occurrences is purely accidental.

0: I'm crunching my polo, dear Liza, dear Liza. 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
0: I can't. 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

0: Edgar Trevelyan had a small fishing boat to catch, and a diving suit, and a partner. His partner was called Fred Martin, and he came from London. Edgar trusted Fred, which was very silly of him.
1: But don't you see? We've got nothing to lose.
2: But isn't there some business about getting permission from the Coast Guard or the Treasury or something?
1: Yeah, we don't want to bother about nonsense like that. Now listen. The Birkenhead was sunk in 1942. She was on her way from Cape Town with a shipment of gold.
2: Yes, I know all that. And I know she went down just off the point. I remember it well. But you don't think that she's been allowed to sit there for 25 years, do you? They've been down there. They must have died for her.
1: Yeah, of course they have. They dived straight after it happened. They dived just after the war. And they've dived three times since then.
2: Well, then, there won't be no gold left down there.
1: Oh, yes, there will. Because they haven't recovered anything. None of the divers ever came back to the surface. Old Edgar looked at me in disbelief, as well he might. It was an unlikely sounding story, but it was true. The Birkenhead's gold had never been recovered. So many lives had been lost trying to recover it that they put a stop to the attempts. The Coast Guards and the Treasury had forbidden it. There wasn't much at stake to make a determined, expensive.

0: Why didn't the other divers come back to the surface? What happened to them?
1: Yeah, they must have got their airlines caught between jagged rocks.
0: Oh, I don't like the sound of that. Could be something down there.

0: this is about it, isn't it? Otherwise, why do we leave the catch and row?
1: We left the catch because I don't want no one to see where we're diving. Small rowing boats, they won't spot so easily.
0: Who do you expect is going to spot us anyway? We're miles off the coast and there's no ship in any
1: file. Oh, but there is the coast guard. And that's where I'm worried about. We're not supposed to be doing this, remember?

0: I'll put the helmet on. Try the intercom.
1: Get my phone, sir. Try yours.
2: Hello? Hello, all right. Can you hear me?
1: Yeah. No, I can hear you fine. All right, then. I'll just bolt you in.

0: No. Sorry, go slow. Just a beam of light from the torch. Then blackness outside of that. The fish is swimming across the beam. They look quite startled. They get in.
1: Yeah, never mind the blasted fish. Flash downwards. Any masts? Any superstructure?
0: Wait a minute. No, nothing. So I see better when I get right down to the seabed.
1: All right. I'll lower you down to 30 fathoms. Voice came through loud and clear from the intercom. I wanted to know why.

0: why the divers never came back, why the airline was broken. And I hope that Edgar, over the intercom, will tell me. You see her?
1: Yes, I can see her all right. She's right in front of me, sitting on the sand as peacefully as you
0: please. Never mind the poetry. Get on board and find out where the boat is.
1: Yes, all right, I'll do that. Johnny, she doesn't look real. Like the sort of ghost ship. She's sitting quite upright on the sand, as if she's sailing toward me.
0: It goes in the forest, Hope. You'll need the blowpipe to get through. Let me know when you want it and I'll lower it down.

0: for you. 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Better bring me up now, Fred.
1: But I didn't bring him up. I cut the airline.
0: All right, Fred. Bring me up. I'm starting to feel a bit funny. It may be the pressure. Been down too long. You better bring me up, Fred. Fred. Fred. Why don't you answer me? Fred. Can't you hear me? Can't you hear? Don't leave me down here, Fred. Fred. Bring me up. Fred. Please, Fred. 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

0: last choking scream. 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
1: Frank, please, don't leave me, Frank.

0: let me get this straight, Mr. Martin. You and your partner, Edgar, were out about 15 miles,
1: Oh, I feel terrible about it, Sergeant. I tried to talk him out of it, didn't I, Pamela?
2: You can't blame yourself, Fred. He was an obstinate old fellow, old Edgar. Well, you know that, Inspector.
0: Sergeant, ma'am. What's your name, please? Were you also aboard the rowing boat?
2: Oh, no, I didn't know they were going to attempt it. When they discussed it the previous night, I thought Fred had talked Edgar out of it.
1: Miss Hastings is a very good friend of mine, Sergeant. Well, my fiancée, actually.
0: Oh, I see. And you thought that Edgar Trevelyan had been dissuaded. Is that it, Miss Hastings?
2: Well, that's it entirely. That's what I thought.
0: You know, of course, Mr. Martin, that salvage operations on the Birkenhead have been forbidden because so many divers lost their lives?
1: Yes, of course I know, Sergeant. And that's why I tried to talk Fred out of it. But you know what you Cornish men are like. He insisted.
0: Yes, I see, sir. I'm surprised Edgar tried it. He must have known the stories.
2: What stories?
0: Oh, folks around here know them. The last couple of fellows who dived for that wreck didn't die of suffocation. Their airlines were intact.
1: What? How do you mean?
0: Well, we couldn't let the real story get out, of course. I say we, but it wasn't nothing to do with me, of course. But this is what I hear.
1: Look, man, get on with it.
2: Steady, darling. Go on, Sergeant.
0: Well, the first few tries were made. Well, the airline suddenly surfaced, whipping about a bit as the air blew out into nothing. They'd been cut. Jagged sort of cuts. Then after that, they sent a man down with a specially sheathed, heavily armored airline it was impossible to cut through or break. He was the first of the ones who didn't die. Poor devil.
2: Why, poor devil, he didn't die.
0: Been better off if he had done. He suddenly started to scream and shout down there. Going off his head, he was. They dragged him back as quickly as they could. Too quickly, probably. When they got him to the surface and back in the boat, he was insane. Screaming and thrashing about. It took 5 men to hold him down. But
1: what had happened down there?
0: Who knows? But he and the other two after him who tried spent the rest of their lives in an asylum, screaming about the terrible thing that haunted the Birkenhead. That ship down there is haunted, Mr. Martin. The gold is being protected by a ghost.
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0: heard of a watery grave, but a watery ghost. And that's something that Fred just couldn't fathom. But he wasn't put off. He could explain everything. Or at least, that's what he thought.
1: Now, don't be silly, Pam. You're as bad as those silly, superstitious people who live in Cornwall. People in this part of the world are known for their ghost stories, legends.
2: Well, what happened then? There's no denying that something happened. Those last couple of divers are still in institutions. Still raving mad. Something must have caused that to happen.
1: The bends.
2: What?
1: The bends. That's what was the matter with them. The bends are the very painful sort of a cramp. Only 1,000 times worse. Divers get it when they're brought to the surface too fast. Some sort of thing, nitrogen, I think, sort of bubbles into the bloodstream. Get into the brain. Injure it badly. Badly enough to drive a man mad. And that's what happened.
2: You can't be sure.
1: Of course I'm sure. Look, I'll tell you what happened. They thought they saw something down there. Even that fool Edgar said the ship looked like a ghost ship. They thought they saw something, and then they panicked. They screamed to be brought up. The men on the surface, also remembering what had happened in the past, anxious that nothing should happen to them, brought them up too quickly. When they hit the surface, the bends hit them. Nowadays, they would have been put into a decompression tank. But in those days, they probably just sat back and watched the fools go out of their minds. That's what happened, Pam. There's no ghost down there. There's no such thing as ghosts.

0: I think we don't need that money as badly as all
1: that. What are you talking about? You're talking rubbish.
0: I'm not. Let's go, Uncle. We can be.
1: Do you think I've gone to all this trouble to set the thing up, bribe the guy at the Admiralty, get the charge, work out the position, murder Edgar, and all for nothing? You must be mad.
0: I'm not mad, Fred. There's something evil about this spot. I can feel it. Can you?
1: No, I can't.
0: Something ominous, something evil. Something's trying to warn us.
1: Ah, shut up and help me on with my helmet.
0: But please, Fred, do as I say.
1: Look, are you going to help me or aren't you? Everybody's extremely in this business, you know. If you don't want to do it, I'll get somebody else.
0: Get rid of me like you got rid of Edgar, I suppose.
1: Well, don't push your luck too far. Murder is the only thing in life where you really do get two for the price of one. One murder or two murders, they only hang you once. Now, are you in, or do I get somebody else?
0: I love you, Fred. I'm in.

0: Yes, of course I'm all right. Now, drop down beside the wreck. Hector was right. It does look like a ghost ship sailing over the sand.
1: What else do you see, Fred? What else?
0: Yes, here we are. Here's the hole in Hector Payne. And here's his lifeline, too.
1: Is his body there?
0: Yes, of course it's still here. Do you think he got up and walked away?
1: I'm scared, Fred. I have the feeling that anything could happen.
0: No, keep it to yourself. I don't want to hear about what you're scared of.
1: All right, Fred, I won't say anything.
0: And just keep out of things until I shout for you to hoist the gold up.
1: All right, I'll wait. I mean, hurry,
0: Fred. Oh, for heaven's sake, stop nagging. Look, switch your intercom off. I don't want your voice in my ears all the time I'm doing this job.
1: Fred,
0: do as I say. It's bad enough down here without your moaning in my ear like a voice of doom. Now switch it off. When I want you to haul in the gold, I'll give three tugs on the lifeline. Slow ones. If you get a lot of fast ones, then just pull me in. And switch on again if that happens. Otherwise, keep out of my hair.
1: All right, Fred.
0: Hello. Pamela, hello. Well, at least she does what she's told.
2: Like me, eh, Fred?
0: What was that?
2: I did as I was told, didn't I?
0: Hector. Hector's voice.
2: Didn't do me very much good. You'll kill me, Fred.
0: Oh.
2: You murdered me.
0: Stan, are you sitting around with that intercom up there? I'm
2: not hearing anything. Yes. Your hearing seems all right. Your hearing me. The man you murdered.
0: Your mind is... I mustn't stop talking to myself.
2: It's not yourself. It's me. Your partner. Your dead partner. It's not a nice death, Fred. Suffocation in the night, sir. Look at me, poor boy. Look how I must have stretched about. Hairline all entangled. Lifeline. I never thought you'd do that to me, Fred.

0: I'll finish the job.
1: We will. You're not going back up, Frank. Not with me. You're going to die down here. You're going to die like I died. Struggling to draw a breath. Trying to scratch your way out of this wooden car, Mr. Edson. You're going to die, Frank.
0: Don't frighten me. I don't know what it is. There's no such thing as ghosts. Pam! Pam!

0: nothing wrong. Yes, but keep your switch open. I want you to listen. Tell me if you hear anything.
1: You won't hear anything, funny boy. You just between you and me.
0: Did you hear that, Anna?
2: If I heard what you said, I'll keep listening.
0: Never mind what I think. Did you hear him?
2: Him? Ben, what are you talking about? What's wrong?
0: Nothing wrong. But didn't you hear anything but me?
1: He can't hear me, funny boy.
0: Didn't you hear that?
2: Yeah, what? Wait. Something wrong, isn't there? Down there. I'm going to pull you up.
0: No. No, you're not. I'm not scared of any voices. I'm not going to give up a fortune just because a fool voice in my ear starts.
1: No, you'll give it up, Fred. You'll never get back alive.
0: Now listen. Even if you are a ghost, I'm not scared of you.
1: Oh, it's not me you've got to be worried about. But take a good look in front of you. Take a good look.
0: No! No! No!
1: You see what I mean? I'm nothing. But that's the thing that's going to finish you off, Fred.

0: No.
1: Oh, just relax, Mr. Morgan. Give him an injection. That'll calm him down. Not in the case, but really.
0: Suddenly said he heard voices down there. Yeah. I was listening. I could hear nothing. Then he suddenly screamed. No. I pulled him up. I haven't been able to get any sense out of him.
1: Yes, I see. Now, Mr. Martin, what was it that you saw? What was it?
2: It wasn't real. It was all the evil wartime enclosed in one hideous, unbelievable form. It was horrible, disgusting, impossible.
1: Just relax. Relax. Try to sleep. It's the bends, you see, Miss Hastings. It can play funny tricks with a man's brain. It can cause damage, permanent damage.
0: You mean it'll always be like...
1: I'm afraid so. But don't worry. We'll keep him here. He'll be safe.
0: Oh, no. That's worse than death.
3: Worse than death. Eh, Fred?
0: What was that?
1: He's hearing voices again, you see. Very sad.
3: They think you're imagining me, Fred. They can't hear me. But you're not imagining things. I'm here with you. And I'll be with you.

Here. At least Fred won't be short of someone to talk to, will he? Edgar's always there. And I don't know why Fred makes such a fuss about this horrible monster on the ocean bed. It happens to be a personal friend of mine. Down here.

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0: Ordinarily pleasant people indulge in it, though they certainly deny it. But I know. I've experienced it. There's no mistaking the breath of malevolence. It becomes audible and visible as you grow older. And there comes a time when you perceive it as an aura. Someone at a party will turn from a conversation and you will believe that the sneer on his lips is for you. Or you will hear your name spoken by total strangers in a theater foyer. A footstep will sound in the night below your bedroom window. A curtain will twitch as you pass the house of supposed friends. And a hand surreptitious beneath the table will prepare a few grains to be slipped into your drink. You see, it builds up, it builds up. The intent of malice lies everywhere. One's nearest and dearest are most culpable because, of course, they know one's fears thoroughly. And they always have the advantage of being able to be quite convincing about acting for your own good. They have explanations on hand for everything. But after a time, you see that each is more suspect than the last. And in the end, they become curiously misted as physical figures. And their voices drone on in unrecognizable terms that have only the connotations of evil. Merged into a nightmare backcloth, and only the aura of malevolence is recognizable. Voices, shadows, sniggering laughter, pursuit, these are the elements of persecution. And all you have to balance them is a bitter longing for revenge on your persecutors. A revenge which you are quite unable to implement. Because of your natural timidity. That then was how it was with me. I was slowly edging forward over the borderline of insanity. I dared not go out, but it came to the point where it was not sufficient to lock my door. They would get in. They would get in somehow. Barricades were useless. Indeed, they proved so. For finally I was taken... cringing in a corner of the room that was my last retreat from the world. Of that actual day I remember nothing clearly, no doubt. The details were unpleasant, they could hardly be otherwise. But they are unimportant. What is important is that I then met Dr. Fraser. Oh, we understood each other. You are absolutely safe here. You must believe you are absolutely safe here. It was the same phrase many others had falsely used to me. But I knew that this time it was true. There was no need even for him to demonstrate security by leaving the door open or giving me permission to investigate the room for hidden contrivances. True, I crept furtively about, touching the bare walls, and turning sharply to surprise the shadow that I had come to expect to be creeping up on me. But there were no shadows. And I smiled a bit shamefacedly at Dr. Fraser as he sat at his desk. "Well, is everything all right?" He stood up and shook hands with me. It was a gesture of friendship, not a greeting or farewell. We were much of a height, both tall and lean, though at that time my constant fears had given a twist to my neck and shoulders that had stamped me with the slightly obscene horror of all those who believe they are hunted, while Dr. Fraser was tranquil, aquiline, dignified. But I felt none of the customary inferiority, even when he looked down at my hand held briefly in his own and saw the swollen and ragged cuticles where for years I had picked and bitten at them in an habitual reaction to my fears. Oh, such finely shaped hands. We must make them better. We must make them better. He was with me, you see. From the first, he understood all my difficulties. And although at that first meeting he didn't even begin the work of release, he gained my confidence. Of course, I had my own quarters in the home, and a very comfortable suite it was, and I was absolutely free to come and go as I wished. but I preferred not to go beyond the walls surrounding the grounds. For some time, I just wanted to enjoy my newfound safety. And in any case, it would have seemed ungrateful to want to go beyond the walls that contained the pleasant and extensive park, almost as if I wanted to escape from escape. As for the cure, I can tell you little of that. Every morning, Dr. Fraser and I used to talk. That was the heart of it. I would tell him things, almost whatever he asked, sometimes not. Then he would say, "Well, shall we enjoy a light sleep? Come, we'll enjoy a light sleep. A light sleep." And after that, it would seem as if I told him what he wanted to know, even though I couldn't actually remember doing so. You see, it was as easy as that. Just lie down on that perfectly comfortable sofa and answer Dr. Fraser's questions, which were always put in such a way that they scarcely seemed like questions at all, but more like ordinary to-and-fro conversation, really. He never seemed to be prying. He was just interested, man to man. Then peace. Peace. Gradually, but certainly, all my anguish disappeared. I had no fears of any kind. "Well, now, look at yourself in the glass." And when I looked, I saw that my shoulders had become noticeably less hunched, because now I was no longer constantly looking behind me, and my eyes no longer had the terrible shiftiness of eyes trying to follow the movements of ubiquitous enemies. My hands, too, had begun to heal up. At first I sat on them while Dr. Fraser and I were talking, but after a time he made me look at them steadily, and I found I could do so without revulsion. As he said, it was all a matter of facing up to things. You see, it's all a matter of facing up to things. And now you can do that. But stay a few weeks longer. Go out and about. Get used to things in your own time. Many's a cure has been spoiled by too sudden a transition. Ah, I really am cured. Tell me I really am cured, Dr. Fraser. Tell me I really am cured. You really are cured. You really are cured. You can imagine my delight on entering my new life, free of enmity's whispering and disjointed implications of torture. I went about with what must have appeared to be a very childlike gaiety, though in that place innocence and experience were frighteningly and terribly combined. But since, cured or not, all of us there looked inward upon ourselves rather than outward at our companions, no one remarked as extraordinary my newfound happiness. Happiness. I speak of it as that. And you would think that for one just released from the persecution of a world of enemies, able to seek love instead of enmity in people, there would be unlimited vistas of joy. But in my case, it was not like that. Indeed, no. The first time I realized this was on the third day after Dr. Fraser had given me my pass into a world free of enemies. I felt as I can only suppose any normal man would feel if he had just recovered from a long illness and been granted a new lease on life. All the colors, sounds, and smells of the world were intense and clear. People were just people. I could talk with them, if I wished, enjoy the normal intercourse of civilization. I walked down the hill to the village, faintly astonished by my newfound daring. I went straight into the public bar of an inn, reminding myself that before I met Dr. Fraser, nothing would have driven me into a room where people were gathered. I would have distorted them into vicious enemies, their derision misting the air and their secret laughter droning like voices heard in a sick sleep. In the pub, I nodded cheerfully, but not too deliberately, to the company. and ordered a ginger beer shandy. The buzz of conversation stopped for a moment. I crossed one ankle over the other and leaned against the bar. My drink came, and as I paid, I heard a man who was sitting at one of the small tables say to his woman companion, "He may be skinny, but he's a devil for strong drink." It was an unfunny remark, and meant only to impress the woman. I accepted it as such. There wasn't a flicker of resentment in me, even when I heard the woman sniggering. And no resentment, no horror. I had been momentarily in the presence of real, not imagined, derision, and it had left me unmoved, perhaps even a little disappointed. Fraser had almost, one might have said, given me a completely new personality. Calmly, I left the pub, my nod of farewell including the man who had mocked me, and walked back up the hill, seeing myself in my mind's eye as the poor hunted creature I had been. I smiled with easy self-contempt as I imagined myself running, my breath gasping, pursued wherever I went by that baleful evil with which all my tormentors had been invested. It was amusing to consider that for so long I had in a way been sustained, as a cancer is sustained, by the malevolence I had created for myself. Now, there were no shadows, no baleful voices. Lasting happiness, one would have thought. But strangely, in a little while, I found that lacking the sustaining power of torment, I was, so to speak, starved. Starved. I needed the torture of persecution to feed me. Now I had nothing. Nothing. This realization was built up over many weeks. I began to seek persecution with the same intensity I had fled from it. I dressed and acted eccentrically in the village, wearing an old-fashioned Inverness cape, laughing and talking to myself and in general an inviting comment. But I realized all too clearly that the surreptitious remarks people made about me were impelled by humor and compassion rather than derision. There was no malice in them. Dr. Fraser was, of course, delighted with my progress. He saw that now I ventured into every lion's den. I didn't tell him that my venturings had become desperate searches for the sustenance of torment. I had begun to feel stirrings of resentment towards him, towards Dr. Fraser. For it was he who had brought about my growing despair. But being in many ways a weak man, and in every way a timid one, I couldn't find the kind of courage that was needed to tell him of my resentment. Such courage as I possessed was needed to face the emptiness of my tranquil life. Then at the end of autumn, a thin, bitter malice once more attacked and persecuted me. This time it was in the form of a nightmare. In the dream, there was an intense heat and light surrounding me, a kind of sunshine in which you're forced to screw up the eyes to avoid being blinded. But in the center of all that light was an oasis of shadows, columns. And among the shadows, a figure stood, cloaked and still, watching me, watching, I say, but that isn't quite accurate, for when the figure moved a little, a turn only, I knew that it had no face. It wasn't, I hasten to say, a gothic facelessness, a ghastly impression of shredded flesh or glaring eye sockets or mangled bones. I might have felt my scalp prickle. I might have even been fatally amused or disgusted by such a dream vision. but this was a subtle refinement of facelessness. Void, even though it was expressed by neither eye nor mouth, was nonetheless clearly malevolent. The malevolence of asps was put there. Seemed, in fact, the very void from which malice might have been created. In the dream, I felt very clearly that my search for the sustenance of torment was over. I screamed, of course, but the scream was at once aborted in that special dream atmosphere of fungoid oppressiveness, and escape was equally impossible. I felt quite certain that it was no single visitation of horror. It would recur, again and again, like a new lease of torment. I proved myself right in my apprehension. It was a recurring nightmare. Night after night, I found myself within the confines of that sunlit purlieu with its heart of darkness. Night after night, the faceless figure turned all the intensity of its darkly burning malice upon me. I say night after night, but that isn't strictly true. Even I, with so many years of persecution behind me, could not have borne that. The nightmare was frequent, though. And it was, in a curious way, progressive. I mean that the blinding, stifling light and heat that formed its atmosphere, and in which I found myself trapped, oppressed, immobile, diminished somewhat in intensity with each recurrence. Now, I wasn't aware of this until I had dreamed the nightmare many times. But at last I realized that there seemed also to be an increasing clarity about my cloaked and hooded tormentor, almost a promise of revelation. Still, no eyes looked out. Not even the thinnest of lips were folded back from the vicious breath of malice. In fact, my familiar's malevolence remained bitterly inscrutable, even though I gained, as you shall see, a hint of his identity. But nonetheless, there was a definite feeling of progression, either towards revelation of my tormentor's identity, or disaster, or both. I could not be sure. But a gathering excitement attended my recurrent visits to the benighted asphodel of my nightmare. Outwardly, the effect on me was appalling. I was rapidly falling back to the state that had brought me to Dr. Fraser. Oh, this will never do. This will never do at all. You must tell me what has happened. I can't have a triumph turning into a failure. I cowered back in my chair, biting the skin round my fingernails. I would say nothing. He rose from his desk and came towards me. I whimpered, backing away into the corner.
1: Please, aren't we friends? We're old friends. Ah, a hallucination. It's a dream you've been having. You must tell me all about it.
0: I feel my mouth quivering with fear and frustration. With all my heart, I wanted to reveal my nightmare to him. Yet to me, the loss of its defilement would be like the draining away of life. I had already experienced the emptiness of tranquility. I had enough cunning to be careful. I calmed myself down. I was very careful.
1: Stop that giggling.
0: I hadn't realized I was laughing. I felt humiliation burning through me like fire.
1: Now, you have only to tell me your dream. You know you can trust me. Didn't I exorcise your fears before? I can again, even in a dream.
0: No, I don't dream ever. I never dream.
1: Then you're the only man in the world who doesn't. Some dreams are remembered, some not, that is all.
0: I don't remember anything. All right. Today you won't remember. Tomorrow, perhaps, we shall see. I can assure you I'll have your dream from you sooner or later. Now, sleep. You'd like a little something to help you to sleep.
1: No.
0: The thought of the malevolent persecutor of my dream was more than I could bear. Yet, I moved onwards through time towards night, and sleep with a fascination combining horror and lust. If my assignation with my familiar was cancelled out by dreamless slumber, I endured the interval between that night and the next with a relief which paradoxically I found almost unendurable. The persecution that was destroying me had become a necessity. For several days, Dr. Fraser tried to prise my nightmare from me by gentle encouragement, but his persistence was unavailing. I had too much to lose. He had robbed me of one source of existence. I didn't intend that he should steal the other one from me. My resentment towards him grew. I longed for revenge upon him for cornering me as he had. After all, whom else could I blame? But as I have hinted before, I am not the sort to plan or execute overt reckonings. Secret. Introverted vindictiveness, though, is another matter. Well, if I can take your nightmare from you by request, I shall have it by extortion. Tomorrow morning, we will try a little sleep. I wanted to shout out in frenzied rage, but I covered my trembling mouth with my hand. Quiet now. Quiet, quiet. I could feel his eyes burning into my back as he had me led back to my room. That was here. That was yesterday. Last night I dreamed again. But with a subtle difference. The blinding light and scorching heat had diminished and been replaced by a thin, sweating chill. And it was into this that I entered the nightmare. My familiar watched me, shadowed, anonymous, hooded, and ubiquitous in the sense that when I forced myself to shut out his sinister, faceless malevolence, I found the cloaked, silent figure still watching me, full of a malicious surprise that I should have been so naive as to seek escape by a mere closing of the eyes. For the nightmare went endlessly tunneling inwards through countless reflections of eyes reflected in eyes reflected in eyes. And this time, I experienced also a strange duality. Now, I seemed to have been drawn into a dreadful impersonation of my watching tormentor, so that I was myself looking outwards, facelessly, from the shadowed hood, and observing with immense glee the surprised horror of the tall, lean figure which chokingly screamed and closed its eyes, a ridiculous abortive attempt to escape the malignant eye I embraced him with. The recognition of myself as a creature eaten by malevolent persecution, yet at the same time triumphantly and vindictively projecting malevolence outwards, should have been more than I was capable of bearing. But I regret to say that I knew a wholly lustful orgasm of satisfaction in that moment of recognition. Vindictiveness of a secret kind is, as I have said, easier than overt revenge. When I awoke, I felt as if I had experienced some strange metamorphosis. I looked at myself in the glass. No change there. My head was still hunched on my shoulders in the familiar attitude of the persecuted. My eyes were shifty with fear, yet I felt calm. Not calm in the way I had felt when Dr. Fraser had released my previous fears from me, but rather calm. Calm with the satisfaction of achievement. I laughed to myself and rubbed my hands pleasurably together. They sounded unusually dry and papery. When I knocked at Dr. Fraser's door, there was no answer. I knew he was inside, though. I pushed the door silently open and stood there watching. Dr. Fraser was at his desk. The room was filled with sunshine, the cold, pale sunshine of a winter morning. A thin nightmare chill was with us.
1: Dr. Fraser looked up. Beads of sweat glistened on his forehead. He, too, had suffered a metamorphosis. He was not as yet a creature completely derided by terror, but the silent erosion of fear and malice within his skull had begun. The horror of this realization was clearly upon him. His lips and fingers trembled. His eyes looked wearily out from beneath his fine brows. And in them I could see my own, warily hooded, watching him and his in mine, endlessly reflected back and forth. For God's sake, what is going to happen now? What is going to happen now? I did not answer him. I was very well aware that he sought the comfort of my assurance. Why? Surely you're going to exorcise my dream, Doctor. Isn't that what I'm here for? But it was no longer necessary for him to discover my dream. He already knew it, nor was it necessary for him to tell me that last night he had experienced the first long nightmare of persecution, in which the lean, cloaked, faceless figure stood watching him, just as I watched him now, malevolent and sinister, and I would always be with him.

before I met Dr. Fraser, my life was a long nightmare of persecution. I am a naturally timid man, and from childhood onward, people edged on to this not uncommon sensitivity and took a delight in seeing me build up my secret fears. That element of derisive cruelty is common, too, quite

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4: Good evening, friends. This is your host to welcome you again through the creaking door into the inner sanctum. Come in. I'm enjoying some winter sports with a couple of cold-blooded skates. Personally, I don't mind the low temperature anymore. That's because I wear a snowfall storm coat. Keeps the cold spirits out. Yes, sir, now I'm just a werewolf in a sheepskin-lined shroud. Oh, him? Now, that's our photographer, Artie. Yes, he just passed out while taking a picture from overexposure. Ready now for our excursion beyond the grave. Let me warn you, we're a bit crowded. You may not be able to get a round-trip ticket. We can accommodate you on the way out, but coming back, you will have to double up with a corpse. The fog rolls in from the sea and begins to blanket the long, narrow island, which is joined to the Florida mainland by a bridge. In the lone house on the island, two men stand at the window, watching the mist develop into a thick gauze, obscuring the lights on the mainland.
5: Listen, the fog is getting worse. Look out there. It's covering everything like a disgusting, evil monster.
6: It'll lift by morning.
5: Morning. I may not be here by morning.
6: What the devil do you mean by that?
5: I mean I may not be alive.
6: What do you
5: think? Unless you help me. I asked you out here tonight because I was afraid to be alone.
6: But you said before that your sister-in-law, Carol, and her husband, what's his name, Everett, would be here.
5: Yes, Winston, but you're my friend. You're my closest friend. For the past week, I had a feeling that death was coming here to the island. And then when the fog began to roll in from the sea, I knew it would be tonight.
6: Arthur, you're not making sense. You've got nothing to worry about. Except for being a little nervous, you're perfectly healthy.
5: You don't understand, Vincent. Valerie's come back.
6: Valerie?
5: Yes, she's here on the island.
6: For heaven's sake, Arthur, get hold of yourself.
5: She's here, out there, someplace in that fog.
6: That's impossible, and you know it. It's been 6 months since your wife, Valerie, drowned.
5: They never found her body. It was never washed up on shore.
6: A drowned body isn't always found.
5: She never went out on that boat.
6: Of course she did. It was all settled at the coroner's inquest.
5: No, there were some things that were never settled.
6: What do you mean by that?
5: You know Valerie. You know how strange and moody she was.
6: Well, a great many people are moody.
5: No. Not like Valerie was. She would prowl this island at night with that cat of hers always following. Everywhere she went, that cat would be with her. And on foggy nights, they'd be gone for hours.
6: Well, that still doesn't prove that Valerie wasn't on that boat.
5: Of course it does. Don't you understand? Cats hate water. I begged her many times to go out fishing with me. She'd never step foot in a boat.
6: Look, this is all just your imagination working overtime.
5: Oh, Vincent, she's come back to kill me. She hated me. From the day we were married, she hated me. On her wedding night, she flew into a rage. She scratched me. Her hand was like a claw, like a cat's claw. And now she's come back to kill me.
6: You better stop talking that kind of...
5: The cat disappeared the night Valerie did.
6: Well, of course it did. It drowned with her.
5: No. The cat's come back to the island. I've heard it at night.
6: What you heard was probably a stray cat that wandered onto the island across the bridge.
5: Now, I'll get her. Hello.
7: Arthur Cameron.
5: Yes, who's this?
7: Listen. You have 6 hours to live, Arthur. Just 6 more hours.
5: It was Valerie. She spoke to me.
6: What are you talking about?
5: And the cat was with her. She said I had 6 hours to live.
6: 6 hours? Here, let me have that phone.
5: It's no use. She's hung up.
6: Oh, maybe we can trace the call. Hello? Hello, operator. Operator.
5: You're going to kill me. You've got to help.
6: Now, just take it easy, Arthur. I'll get the police in a minute. Hello, operator. Operator.
5: What's wrong? Why doesn't she answer?
6: I think I know why. I'm afraid the wires have been cut. Come on. I'm driving you to the mainland.
5: Can't you drive faster?
6: With the fog as thick as it is, Arthur, I'm going faster than I should.
5: But you've got to get me off the island.
6: The bridge is just ahead. We'll be on the mainland in a few minutes. Say, I just remembered something.
5: What?
6: You said that Valerie's sister Carol and her husband Everett would be out here to visit you tonight.
5: Yes, but we can't wait for them.
6: What time did they say they'd be here?
5: 8:30.
6: Well, it's past that now. They should drive along this road any moment. Maybe we'll meet them and then we'll...
5: Why did you stop? We can't stay here.
6: The bridge... If I hadn't stopped quickly enough, we'd both have been killed. This end of the bridge has been washed out.
5: Vincent, please, let's go back into the house. She's somewhere near us in the fog here. I can feel her.
6: I'm not going in until I find out where that phone wire was cut. I'm going to splice it together again. It's our only chance of reaching the police.
5: It's 9:00. An hour has gone by already. And if I'm not out of here by 2:00...
6: Where is it?
5: Look. Look, you can see it through the fog. There's a strange yellow light down the road.
6: Hmm? Why, it's the headlight of a car coming this way.
5: A car?
6: Yeah, quick. Behind the house here and stay out of sight. It's turning into the driveway.
5: How could a car have come onto the island with that bridge washed out?
6: Shh. Be quiet. Somebody's getting out.
5: They're coming this way. What? It's Carol and Everett. Carol! Everett!
8: Arthur! What in the deuce are you doing out here in back of the house? You scared me.
5: Everett, I'm so glad you're here.
9: What's the matter, Arthur? You actually...
5: I'll tell you in a minute, but how did you get here?
8: Say, what's gotten into you?
5: How did you get on the island?
8: We drove over the bridge and up the shore road. How else can you get here?
5: But how could you drive over the bridge? It's been washed out.
9: Washed out?
5: I saw it with my own eyes, and Vincent saw it too, didn't you, Vincent?
10: I certainly did.
8: Oh, Vincent, I didn't know you were here.
10: Yes, Everett, and I'm glad I am.
8: Well, you two must be mistaken. Carol and I drove over that bridge less than 3 minutes ago.
10: 3 minutes, huh?
8: Why do you say it that way?
10: Are you sure you haven't been on the island longer than that?
9: What does he mean?
8: Hanged if I know.
10: Some very strange things have been happening. Arthur's life has been threatened.
9: What?
5: It's true, by your sister Valerie.
8: Don't you two know that April Fool's Day is months away?
5: Joke all you want, Everett, but it's true. Even the telephone wire has been cut. This is the telephone.
10: Yeah.
8: So the telephone wire has been cut, huh?
10: You better answer it, Arthur.
5: I'm almost afraid.
10: Come on, I'll go in with you. Hurry, Arthur.
5: All right. Hello?
7: Hello. Arthur.
5: Valerie?
7: We're here, Arthur. Listen. It's 9:00, Arthur. You have 5 more hours to live.
5: Waiting. I can't stand it. Why don't the police come?
8: Now, take it easy, Arthur. They'll be here. We only phoned them a few minutes ago.
5: But something might happen before they get here. We can't just sit around waiting for them to arrive.
10: Of course, it would be difficult to find anybody out there in that fog. But we could look around until the police got here.
5: No, I'm not going out there. She's waiting for me.
9: Arthur, please try to understand. It couldn't be Valerie.
5: You don't know any of you. I can feel it. She's coming closer and closer every minute.
10: Arthur, you've got nothing to worry about. I've got this gun. And believe me, I won't hesitate to use it.
8: Vincent, I didn't know you were in the habit of carrying a gun.
5: I gave it to him, Everett, before you arrived.
10: What's the matter? Don't you trust me with a gun?
8: I really don't trust anyone with a gun. Carol, what is it?
9: There was something outside the window. sort of face.
11: Carol, please, now don't you get started on this crazy nonsense.
9: No.
11: It's just a swirling fog.
9: No, I saw her. But now it's gone. I could make out the eyes. They were shining like the eyes of a... Look out!
5: GPS, she's coming for me!
6: Let's go, Everett. That came from the back of the house.
5: No, don't leave me.
11: Carol, you go with Benson. I'll stay with Arthur.
9: All right. Benson, wait!
11: Arthur, I stayed with you because I want to talk about Vincent. I think it was foolish of you to give him that gun.
12: Vincent's my friend. I trust him.
11: You shouldn't.
12: Why do you say that?
11: Don't you remember how he acted at the coroner's inquest? He testified against you time and again, very subtly, to make them think you were responsible for Valerie's death.
12: You were wrong. Vincent would have no reason to do it.
11: No? He and Valerie were quite close before you came along, Arthur. Even after you came along.
12: That isn't true.
11: He even saw her the night she disappeared.
12: You don't know what you're saying.
11: At the inquest, he swore he wasn't on the island that night. But he was. And I can prove it. Here. Look at this.
12: The cigarette lighter.
11: Yes, with Vincent's initials on it. You can still see them through the rust.
12: Where did you get that lighter?
11: Carol and I found it in the water near the boathouse. I remember the day after Valerie disappeared, Vincent made a remark about losing his life. Now, do you still think he's such a friend?
12: What? If what you say is true, you and Carol and I have got to stay together until the police get here.
11: You're sure they're on the way?
12: Yes, they told me on the phone it would take them less than 15 minutes to get here.
11: Well, it may not be safe for you to wait for them here. We'll go down to the bridge to meet them.
12: No, I'm not going out in that fog. She's there waiting for me.
11: Look, Arthur, you've got more to fear from Vincent than anyone.
12: But don't come on before he returns.
11: All right.
12: We'd better go out through the French windows.
11: Good idea. Stay close to the house until we get to the garage.
12: The fog is so thick, I can't see you.
11: I'm just on the edge of the gravel path.
12: Wait. What's wrong?
11: Arthur, stay where you are.
12: Where are you?
11: Something's out here near us.
12: Don't move.
11: Just brushed against me.
12: Arthur! Run!
11: Run!

0: Kitty, kitty. Don't go away, kitty. We need you for a couple of more murders. Everett's dead, you know. That's what he gets for letting a black cat cross his throat. Say, how do you like that Valerie? She's some wife, huh? Nagging her husband right to the grave. The same one she's in. Well, Valerie's sore about that last phone call she made. The operator said to her,
1: 5 cents for the next 5 murders, please.
0: Now let's get back to our frightened friends on that Florida island.
2: She meant to kill me, Kara. She mistook Everett for me.
3: Arthur, please. How is he, Vincent?
4: He's dead.
3: Oh, no. Everett.
4: It's as if his throat was torn open by a wild animal.
2: I told you she was more animal than human. She and that cat, they were in here.
4: Carol, you'd better not touch the body.
3: Oh, leave me alone. You've done enough already.
4: What's that supposed to mean?
3: You know exactly what it means, Vincent. And when the police come, I'm going to tell them how you ran away from me out there in the fog.
4: I didn't run away from you. I thought you were behind me when I came back to the house.
3: You're lying.
2: Just a moment, Carol.
3: What is it?
2: The cigarette lighter that Everett had in his hand. It's missing.
4: What cigarette lighter?
2: You know the one I mean. The one that was found in the water near the boathouse.
4: I haven't the faintest idea of what you're talking about.
3: I have. Arthur, you'd better search him.
4: Now, look here.
2: If you're as innocent as you claim to be, Vincent, you shouldn't mind.
4: All right, then go ahead and search.
2: I will after I make this call.
4: Whom are you calling?
2: The police. Can't understand why they haven't gotten here yet. It's almost 10 o'clock.
5: Hello.
2: Hello, operator. Will you please connect me with police headquarters and hurry?
5: Do you think you've been calling the police department all this time, Arthur?
3: Holy.
5: Yes. Valerie. We're still here. It's 10 o'clock, Arthur. You have just 4 more hours.
3: Arthur, where's Vincent?
2: I just left him. Carol, did you know about him and Valerie?
3: Well, yes, Arthur.
2: Why didn't you tell me?
3: Well, I wanted to. But after all, she was my sister.
2: We'll have to get away from him.
3: Yes. Well, suppose we tell him that we're going for the police. He can't have any objection to that.
2: But suppose he wants to come with us in the car.
3: Well, somebody has to stay here with Everett's body.
2: Would you think it's safe to leave him here? If he killed Everett, he'll have a chance to destroy any evidence.
3: We can't help that. It's safer to leave him here than to take him with us. He still has that gun of yours.
4: That's right, I have.
2: Vincent!
4: Forgive me for disturbing you two.
2: I thought you were supposed to be outside.
4: I was outside for a while. But I saw somebody moving around in the other room, so I came back. When I got to the other room, I found Everett's body missing.
3: What? Gone? Everett's body is gone?
2: Vincent, you were in that room before alone.
4: So was Carol after I left. Weren't you, Carol?
3: Oh, I don't remember. I may have been.
2: You were there alone, Carol. I remember.
4: Arthur, you walked with me to the front door. When I left the house, the body was still there. After that, I don't know what happened. But perhaps Carol does.
3: What are you driving at?
4: What do you think I'm driving
3: you
4: at?
3: You mean that I did something with Everett's body?
4: Draw your own conclusions. I've drawn mine.
3: How dare you imply such things? I won't listen to another word of such talk. Not another word.
4: Well, Arthur, what do you think?
2: I don't know what to think. I'm going out of my mind. I don't know where to turn, who to trust.
4: You can trust me.
2: I wish I was sure that I could.
4: Oh, of course you can. Now, come here, Arthur. Don't you see? The one who hopes to kill you is trying to break you down first. Now, for your own sake, you mustn't give in. I don't know who's behind all this, but I do know this. It's all part of a plan to destroy you little by little. Don't you see that now?
2: Nothing makes sense.
4: Now, you listen to me, Arthur, and listen to me well, because there isn't a great deal of time left. We've got to get away from Carol while there's still time, while she's not here.
2: Why?
4: Can't you see? She's trying to kill you.
2: No.
4: Yes. Don't be a fool. Carol is the one who lied to you. She and Everett both. They intended to murder you, but in the darkness and the fog, Carol made a fatal mistake. She thought it was you she was killing, not Everett.
2: No, that was Valerie in the room. A human animal was there. You saw the claw marks on Everett's throat.
4: That could be accomplished with an iron claw. Valerie is dead.
2: What makes you so sure
4: of
2: that?
4: Because I know she's dead. They never drove across that bridge at 9 tonight. They've been here on the island all evening.
2: How do you know that?
4: I know that because we saw that bridge with our own eyes. And I saw it again just 10 minutes ago. It's still down.
2: You're just saying that.
4: Come on with me, Arthur, and you'll see for yourself.
2: No, you're trying to get me out of the house, out into that fog where Valerie is.
4: Will you stop being an idiot? Here. Take this gun. That'll make you feel any better. Take it and hold it in my back while we're outside. Now let's get away from Carol while there's still a chance.
6: All right. Give me the gun.
4: Yeah.
6: Now, keep in front of me all the time. And I'm warning you, if you make one false move, I'll kill you.

0: You see? Carol and Everett were lying to us. The bridge is still down.
1: You're right, Vincent. They couldn't have come across that bridge.
0: Of course not. The only trouble is we can't get back over it now either.
1: But we've got to get off this island somehow.
0: Wait a minute, wait a minute. I should have thought of it before. Your boat.
1: I sold the motorboat after the accident.
0: Well, what about a rowboat?
1: There's still one of those down at the boathouse at the other end of the island.
0: Good. Then we can row over to the mainland.
1: Yes, yes, of course. Come on.
0: Wait a minute. Where are you going?
1: Back to the house for the car.
0: Don't be ridiculous. We can't go back there now. We got to walk.
1: All right, along the beach here.
0: Got to walk faster than that, Arthur.
1: Vincent, I have a feeling we're being followed.
0: Just your imagination. Who could see us in this fog?
1: But I tell you that... We are being followed. I told you. Look behind us.
0: Yes, I can see it now. It's a cat.
1: And there's a woman with it. Valerie!
0: We've lost them, Arthur.
1: They can't be far behind.
0: Doesn't make any difference now. There's the boathouse just ahead.
1: The boat! It's not at the land.
0: Well, it must be. You can't see it because of the fire.
1: I can see it. Isn't there?
0: All right, then we'll hide in the boathouse till morning.
1: You can't hide from the dead.
0: Oh, will you please stop that nonsense? We're dealing with somebody very much alive. You've still got that gun.
1: You can't harm the dead with a gun.
0: Come on, we're going inside. Door's locked.
1: I didn't lock it. This boathouse has never been locked before.
0: All right, wait here. I'll break through the window and come around through the inside. There, just wait for me and I'll unlock the door.
1: They're coming, Vincent. Hurry, hurry.
0: Now, come on inside, Arthur. Vincent. Better lock the door.
1: Yes.
0: Arthur, we're in luck. There's a phone here.
1: Well, that's right. I forgot.
0: Maybe it hasn't been disconnected like the other one.
1: I'll try it. Hello. Hello, operator.
2: Hello, Arthur. It's 11 o'clock, Arthur. Just 3 more hours.
0: Quarter to 2, Arthur. You can't stay here another minute.
1: And I can't run away any longer. Where would I go? Where would I hide? If she's going to kill me, let her come and do it.
0: You've still got 15 minutes.
1: Oh, my time's run out now.
0: Well, I wanted to help you save yourself, but you wouldn't let me. I'm not going to stay here another second.
1: Vincent!
0: This is your last chance. Do you want to make a run for it with me?
1: I told you it was no use.
0: All right, then there's nothing more I can do. Goodbye.

0: Yes, Archie. I've come for you.
1: Valerie, please.
0: You know why I've come, don't you?
1: Please, don't come any closer.
0: You hated me so much. Couldn't even wait until death came to me naturally. You knew how much I hated water. How much I was afraid of.
1: Stand where you are. Don't come another step.
0: You despised me because I... Your bullets can't harm me. There's no way you can harm me anymore. Because I am dead. But I can harm you.
1: Valerie. Valerie, forgive me. Valerie, please forgive me. I was sorry as soon as I threw you off the boat, but it was too late. I dived into the water to find you, but I couldn't. I tried until my lungs almost burst. Please, please forgive me.
0: Why? Why didn't you tell the police?
1: I wanted to live. Well, now it doesn't make any difference.
2: You're wrong about that, Arthur.
1: Vincent!
2: It makes a big difference to us.
1: What are you doing back here?
2: I was listening outside to your confession.
1: Confession?
2: Thank you, Miss Mason. That'll be all.
3: Yes, sir.
1: Miss Mason!
2: The fog outside and this dim light in here helped her disguise.
1: And it wasn't Valerie.
2: How could it be? Valerie's dead, isn't she? And the dead can't really return.
1: But Everett, who killed him?
2: Everett? Everett's alive.
4: Very much alive, Arthur.
1: What?
4: It wasn't hard for me to pretend being dead with Vincent and Carol keeping you away from my body.
1: And you, all of you worked
2: in on this together. Yes. The police couldn't help us because Valerie's body was never found. But we knew you had killed her. We just had to wait for the chance to prove it.
1: And now you have my confession.
4: Come on, Arthur.
2: Wait a minute, Everett. Hello? Hello, Bennett. It's all over. Yeah. You can hook up the wires again. And Bennett, you'd better get to work on that bridge right away. We're making a trip to the mainland.
5: It's an outrage. All those juicy chances for murder and not one drop of blood spilled. Well, I guess that's the way it is some nights. You just can't lay away a corpuscle. And that Valerie, what a dud she turned out to be. Didn't even have enough courage to step out of her grave. Confidentially, though, the reason is Valerie doesn't like to be seen in shrouds. Oh, no, there's no moral to this story. Just the ugly fact that when you're dead, brother, you're dead.

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2: Quiet, please.

0: Quiet, Please, which is written and directed by Willis Cooper, and which features Ernest Chappell. Quiet, Please, for tonight is called 3,000 Words.
1: What did you do if you heard a knock on your door some cold winter night? You went to the door and opened it. There was a fellow about 3 feet high standing on your front porch in the snow. Jump about 10 feet in the air and yell? Sure, probably. Only Hubert didn't jump. He couldn't. I was as surprised as he was. I saw my brother sitting there in a wheelchair. He saw a dwarf covered with snow looking as if he'd stepped out of a Walt Disney cartoon. And then Virginia come running from the back of the house and she recognized me right away.
2: Walt, where'd you come from?
1: Hiya, Virginia. Hubert, what's with this wheelchair?
2: What are you doing?
3: Hold it, Virginia.
2: Hubert.
3: Come in, Monk, come in.
1: Why, thanks, friend. What's with you, Hubert? What's the wheelchair for? You sick?
2: He's been in that chair 4 years, Monk.
1: Oh, Hubert, well, what's the matter? Gee, I
3: fell off a train platform. I can't use my legs.
1: Oh. I didn't know that.
2: What do you want, Monk?
3: Virginia, they got your coat, Monk.
1: Yeah, well, thanks, Hubert. Say, I like this place.
3: We like it. Come sit down.
1: Thanks.
3: Virginia, go make us a drink.
1: Swell.

0: Virginia, go make us a drink.
1: Swell.
2: I want
0: it. You heard me, Virginia.
2: Oh.
1: Still don't like me, does she?
0: How'd you find us?
1: Huh? Oh, I ran across an item in the billboard a couple weeks ago. Says you were in business here. So I was in Cleveland. I thought I'd run up and take a look at you. Only overnight, you know.
0: What do you want, Monk?
1: You're sure way out in the boondocks, aren't you?
0: We like it.
1: Cost me my last $4 for a taxi out here.
0: You're broke, huh?
1: Flat.
0: I figured that.
1: How you doing?
0: We get by.
1: It is. There's no show business here, is it?
0: We're not in show business anymore.
1: Oh.
0: No.
1: Not much a guy can do in a wheelchair, is there, Hubert?
0: No. Not much.
1: Yeah, it's too bad. For a guy my size, shape, to get an honest day's work. It looks like you're in the same boat now.
0: I work.
1: Doing what?
0: Yeah, yeah.
3: What?
0: Another drink.
3: I'm coming. Heaven's sake, I only got 2 hands.
1: That's what I need. Scotch, you must be doing all right, kid. Well, school. Yeah, good, good. Yes, sir, you must be doing all right.
3: You're not going to get a cent, Mom.
1: Now, look, honey, I'm Hubert's brother, not yours, and he'll decide, not you, so leave us not be bitter, see?
0: Sit down, Virginia, shut up.
1: Am I right, Hubert?
0: I suppose we're stuck with him.
1: You said it.
3: Hubert, I...
1: Nix, Virginia. I won't be much trouble, Hubert.
0: Monk, how about doing a little honest work for a change?
1: Well, a little, maybe. Doing what?
0: You're talking about how I used to be good with my hands.
1: And I was better.
0: That's right. Well, I got a certain amount of work to be done, Monk, and I can't do so well since my accident.
1: You're talking about woodwork?
0: Yeah. Virginia, give Monk another drink.
3: I tell you, Hubert.
0: I said, give him another drink.
1: I said, give me another drink, Virginia. A little more scotch and not so much soda this time. Here's that, good dear. Go on, Hubert.
0: Remember that dummy you made for me in Detroit in Jack Hill's shop?
1: Yeah, sure. What are you doing, making dummies for the profession?
0: No, I'm still in the profession.
1: Well, I thought you said you're out of show business.
0: I am.
1: I don't get it. Oh, thanks, Virginia.
0: Listen, I was the best ventriloquist in show business.
1: Oh, you were good.
0: But did show business ever give me a break? Did I ever play the palace? Did I ever get on the radio? Did I ever make money?
1: I remember when you got $600 a week.
3: For 11 weeks.
0: That's right, Mark.
1: Yeah, what are you doing here now, playing club dates or what?
0: I never leave the house.
3: We never leave the house.
1: Hey, what's the gimmick, Hubert?
0: If you take up my proposition...
3: Hubert, you be
0: shut up.
1: Thanks.
0: If you take up my proposition, you're not to leave the house either.
1: Well, if it pays off, and if we eat, and drink.
0: We will.
1: How much?
0: 20 a week in pound.
1: 20?
0: 20.
1: Well,
0: we eat good, Monk.
1: Yeah, have another shot, Virginia, please.
3: You want one, Hubert?
0: Yeah. Well?
1: I don't get it yet.
0: I want you to make me some figures.
1: Figures? Dummies?
0: Well, like dummies. Some of them will be kind of portrait figures. It'll be masks and stuff, too. I got a very nice little shop in back.
1: Look, will you tell a guy what this is all about for the love of... Oh, thanks, Virginia.
0: Why, it's very simple, Monk. I want you to make some ghosts for me.
1: Figured it out, didn't you? The new angle on the spiritualism racket. We sat there till 2:30 while he told me about how he worked it. He had a dummy all fixed up in oriental costume, turban and everything. He'd sit in his wheelchair with a very dim little blue light overhead, and Virginia'd come in and make like she's hypnotizing him. She wore a black robe, a veil, all that kind of stuff. And the suckers that asked questions, the dummy on Hubert's knee would answer. And the suckers that pay my brother perfectly good dough for it and come back for more. Yeah, sure, it sounds corny, but you have no idea what suckers will go for. And this is a big town. But never mind what town. And so there's thousands of suckers to draw on. Yeah, it's pathetic. But how it pays off. Hide around town. With them tomatoes, I can whip.

0: little Josephine to the life. No time at all. And get this. Nobody knows I'm there, see? And the dwarf can move around the darkened room almost as if he's invisible. You look in the wrong place, see? Well, it's a riot at the gold mine. No checks, strictly cash on the line. Hubert stashes it all away in a big old safe. All except what he goes out to Virginia for the house. And my pay. And that ain't so good. What's $20 with the hundreds that came rolling in? What's a few dollars a week for grocery money with hundreds of dollars being stuck away in a little old safe? Virginia?
1: What are you laughing at, Monk?
0: I was just thinking. There was this one woman, this Mrs. Kiefer. She was the biggest sucker of them all. She used to come every week, every Thursday, to talk to her dear departed husband, Tom. I got to know Tom pretty well. She'd sit there in the dark blue light and bawl quietly.
2: Hubert, can't you bring my husband back for me?
3: It is very, very difficult.
2: Oh, Tom. Tom.
3: Listen. Tom wishes to speak to you. Tom. Tom Kiefer. Tom is here.
2: Oh. Oh, Tom. Speak to me.
3: I love you, Adeline. I'm very lonely here.
2: Oh, Tom. If I could only see you.
3: I may speak to you only through the medium of this figure, Adeline. Be good, Adeline. Be good. Be charitable. Give your money to the deserving. For in this mysterious land from whose shore no traveler returns, we know the worthlessness of earthly wealth.
0: And standing in the other room in my suit of black tights that covered me from head to foot, I whispered to Virginia, he's laying it on thick tonight, ain't he? And before she could reply, I heard my cue.
3: I must return now. And leave this figure through whose lips I speak to you, Adelaide.
2: Oh, Tom, no. No.
3: Good night. Be still, Mrs. Kiefer. Perhaps you may feel the hand of the dear departed one upon yours.
0: And I sneaked in. And I touched her arm ever so lightly. She screamed and jumped. She was looking straight in my direction in the dim light. Only she was looking about 2 feet over my head. She didn't see me at all. It's a great racket. A dozen more times like that and $200 bills, sometimes three. The other customers with their 20s, their 50s, and a safe in the corner of the room bulging. And 20 a week for me. And house money for Virginia. Virginia and Hubert with the props put away, sitting and having a drink together. And all of us thinking.
3: I'm thinking about the money. The beautiful money in the safe.
1: I'm thinking about the money. The beautiful money in the safe.
0: I'm thinking about the money. The beautiful money. In the safe.
4: I don't know what you two are going to do, but I'm going to bed.
0: Good night, Hubert.
1: Good night, Hubert.
0: I was wondering something, Virginia.
1: Yeah?
0: I was wondering how long this goes on.
1: What goes on?
0: The $100 bill. You and me on nickels and dimes.
1: Forever, I guess.
0: You want another drink?
1: I sure do.
0: Yeah, I'm getting a little tired of it.
1: You are?
0: Yep.
1: That chance of doing anything about it with him.
4: You know, Bunk's a ventriloquist, too.
1: What? I thought you were in bed, Hubert.
0: That was me, Virginia.
1: What?
0: Sure, Virginia. I'm a ventriloquist. I'm better than Hubert, even. And he doesn't know it.
1: You're kidding.
0: Yeah. Listen.
1: Sure, you're a ventriloquist, Monk. Monk! Why? I could have sworn that was me speaking.
2: I didn't...
5: You see, in a pinch, we could get along without Hubert, couldn't we? $100 bills. Sure, if Hubert happened to leave, I could build a dummy of him. We could just change places. The dummy could sit in a wheelchair and hold a ventriloquist on his lap. I'm about the same size as the dummy he's got. Then the oriental clothes would fit me.
2: Who'd know the difference?
5: I can imitate Hubert's voice or anybody's voice. In the dark.
2: Who'd know the difference?
5: The dummy could wear Hubert's clothes. It'd have Hubert's voice. But the dummy wouldn't get the money.
1: We would.
5: We'd know the difference.
1: That's right. Nobody knows you're here.
5: Nobody ever leaves the house.
1: Nobody'd ever know the difference.
5: And so, you know, I really wasn't surprised 3 or 4 days later when Virginia came and told me that Hubert had died. Something he ate seemed to be. Virginia had more stuff in her than I thought she had. It's no cinch digging a hole 6 feet deep between supper time and breakfast, especially in the rain. Especially when the people digging the hole are not very used to manual labor, a woman and a 3-foot dwarf. The rain helped, of course, after we got the grave filled. Made it look as if the place had never been dug up. Very neat. Very handy. I was pretty tired by daylight, but there wasn't much time to rest. I had to get the dummy made. Virginia had to sew Hubert's clothes on it. Then we had to go and open the safe with the combination we found in Hubert's desk. Look at the money. We had to look at it pretty often and count it. I kept practicing Hubert's voice, too. I wanted to be perfect. Listen, Virginia.
3: 67 years ago, our fathers brought forth on this continent a new nation.
5: How's that?
2: Giving me the creeps.
3: So I'll cut it out.
2: Don't do that. Not exactly like him.
5: Good.
3: Now, my dear Adelaide, if you could see your way clear to leave an extra $1,000 or so with our good friend.
1: That's perfect. You got him exactly.
5: Why, baby, I can imitate anybody. Looks all right, though, doesn't it? Turn off the main light. Sure, fine. Let's get the head down a little. Okay, Hubert?
3: Like this one?
5: That's it, Hubert. How's that, Virginia?
2: Mm-hmm.
5: How do I look, okay? Okay, I climb up on the dummy's knee. Put the arm around me, Virginia. That's it. Oh, the hand caught my collar. Take it easy. You don't want to choke me. Oh, can't you fix it? Let go of me, Hubert. Yeah, that's better. Hurry up, Virginia. There's somebody coming up the porch. Easy now. Take it easy. Here we go.
3: Come in.
2: Good evening, Hubert.
3: Good evening, Mrs. Kiefer.
5: How am I doing, Virginia?
1: Good evening, Mrs. Kiefer. Hubert says he feels the presence very close. And will you please sit down at once?
2: Oh, yes, of course. I'm so glad.
3: Please sit down quietly, Mrs. Kiefer. The spirits are near. Virginia?
1: I am here, Hubert. Rest and sleep, Hubert. That the spirits may know and come. Rest. The blessed trance of the soul. Sleep. Sleep. Sleep.
5: I'm going to have to make this snappy. That hand's digging into my neck again.
1: Sleep. Sleep. Sleep.
3: Adelaide.
2: Oh, Tom. Tom, darling.
5: The first time, the second time, the third time. I was terrific. And Tom was under control, too. Tom told Adelaide to give away her money, give to a worthy cause, he said. Well, what cause? cause could be more worthy than the cause of the medium that brought Tom's voice back to her from across the Jordan. Why, sure. The third time she left $1,000 with us in Virginia, and I spent quite a while that night just sitting and looking at the money in the battered old safe. And not remembering the $20 a week and the piddling grocery money that used to be ours. It was that third night that I woke up sometime after midnight. I couldn't resist the temptation to go in and open the safe. Look at the money again. Feast my eyes on it. Feel its crispness in my hand. And I went into the room and there was a little tiny light there. But I couldn't see anything for a minute, so I just waited. I just waited and waited. And then I heard a sound. I didn't recognize it at first, but as my eyes got more used to the dimness, I discovered the door of the safe was open. Somebody else couldn't resist temptation. I flipped on the light. Well, my dear Virginia.
2: I was just looking.
5: Where's the money?
2: What money?
5: Stop that silly talk. So you were going to scramble and leave me holding the bag, huh?
2: You get away from
5: me. Good thing I couldn't sleep.
2: Get away.
5: Too bad, Virginia.
2: I'll put it back.
5: No.
2: What are you?
5: Too bad, baby.
2: I'll break your back.
5: I'm so glad I learned to imitate your voice, Virginia.
2: Let go
5: because
2: of me.
5: I didn't need Hubert, darling. And I don't need you either. In addition to being a very good ventriloquist, I am also very strong. Virginia was a big girl, but she fit in the safe quite nicely with the money. And then there was another hole to dig in the garden and not so much time, so I made it only 4 feet deep. And there I was all alone, me and the money. And nobody knew I was there. They thought Hubert and Virginia were there. And how could anyone know the difference? Mrs. Kiefer is on the way over. She's got a lot of money to give away tonight. I might just as well have it. Don't you agree? Yeah, dummy, let's make it good. Okay, Hubert?
6: We'll make it good, brother.
5: We sure will. And that's all, brother. Now, sit still. Let me get set. Hook the arm into the back of my costume. That's good. Lights are all fixed. Now, when the doorbell rings, Virginia will answer, but Mrs. Kiefer won't see her. Let's see.
7: Come in, Mrs. Kiefer. The spirits are waiting for you.
5: Not so bad. Darn it, that hand's choking me again. I have to fix that. Awful uncomfortable. My gosh, she's early.
7: Come in.
5: Yeah, I must have been hearing things. Well, let's go look. Something caught. What's that? No, it's that hand. Here. I can't reach it. Let go, Hubert. Hubert, let go. I'm joking. Who's that? Hubert. Virginia. Help.

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5: Jacob's, the cream of cream crackers.
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1: This is The Mysterious Traveler, inviting you to join me on another journey into the realm of the strange and the terrifying. I hope you will enjoy the trip, and it will thrill you a little and chill you a little. So settle back, get a good grip on your nerves, and be comfortable, if you can, as we hear the tale of an enterprising young man. It's the drama I call Christmas Story.

0: The name is Steve Farrell, and I've just gotten through playing Santa Claus. Yeah, you're one of the guy who really played it to the hilt. It all started last month in Seattle. I was out of a job and down to my last few bucks. I was looking through the morning paper when I noticed a small ad in the personal column. Driving to New York, November 15th. Man wanted to assist in driving. Free transportation. Paul Harris, Hotel Royal. Well, I'd always wanted to see New York, and this is as good as any way of getting there, so I went up to this Hotel Royal to see this guy, Harris. Mr. Harris?
1: Yes?
0: My name's Farrell, Steve Farrell. I read your ad in the morning paper.
1: Oh, yes, won't you come in?
0: Thank you. If you haven't already found someone to help you drive to New York, I'd like to offer my services.
1: Well, as a matter of fact, I haven't. Can you leave for New York a day after tomorrow?
0: Sure, anytime.
1: Well, good. Then why not come around at 9 in the morning and we'll get off to an early start?
0: Okay, Mr. Harris, 9 it is.

0: me know when you're tired driving, Mr. Harrison. I'll take over.
1: Thanks, you will. Why not call me Paul, huh?
0: Okay. Steve is my first name. Lewiston, 30 miles.
1: Lewiston, that's Idaho, isn't it?
0: Yeah, we're just crossing the state line into Idaho.
1: Oh, this is all new to me. I was born and raised in Alaska. This is my first trip to the States.
0: Well, you're going to see a lot of scenery between here and New York.
1: Yes, I'm looking forward to it.
0: Life must have been rugged in Alaska.
1: Oh, it was. My parents were homesteaders. I never saw a city until a week ago when I arrived in Seattle.
0: How come you're going to New York?
1: Well, my parents died last year, and my grandfather, whom I've never seen, wrote asking me to come visit him.
0: You never seen him, huh?
1: No. No, there was some sort of squabble between my parents and my grandfather before I was born, and they went to Alaska. And in all the years since then, my grandfather never wrote to him.
0: Sounds like a stubborn guy.
1: Yeah, he sure does. What are you going to New York for?
0: Oh, mainly to look for a job. And I've always wanted to see the big city.
1: So have I. Do you mind taking over now, Steve? My eyes are getting tired.
0: Be glad to. Pull over to the side of the road. It's a long way from Seattle to New York. And there wasn't a radio in the car, so we just talked. And mostly we talked about Paul, his life in Alaska, his parents, his grandfather. By the time we hit Columbus, Ohio, there wasn't a thing I didn't know about the guy. And from what he told me, his grandfather was loaded. And even more, he was the old man's only relative. It was obvious the kid was walking into a fortune. Yeah, some guy had all the luck.
1: So these are the Allegheny Mountains.
0: Yeah. You better take it easy, Paul. The road's a little slippery.
1: Okay. How much further to New York?
0: 250 miles. It's getting dark. You better stop for the night at this tourist court.
1: All right. Probably should be able to make New York by tomorrow afternoon.
0: Yeah, easy. Your eyes bothering you?
1: Yeah, a little.
0: You better let me take over when you get to the bottom of this mountain.
1: Okay.
0: You know, you ought to see an eye doctor. Your eyes seem to get tired awful quick.
1: Well, the truth of the matter
0: is... Hey, look, kid, we're starting to skid. No, don't jam the brake. It only makes it worse. Now, reverse your wheel.
2: I have. Steve, we're skidding off the road toward the mountain.
3: Give me that wheel and do as I say.
2: We're out of control. We're going in reverse.

0: When I regained consciousness, I was lying a few feet from the car. We'd rolled 300 feet down the side of the mountain, and the car was completely wrecked. I crawled to my feet and felt for broken bones. Other than a bad gash on my head and a mass of bruises, I was okay. I limped the few feet to the overturned car and stepped in. Paul was still behind the wheel. Even before I reached for his pulse, I had a feeling he was dead. Paul's luck had run out. He'd never see all that dough that was waiting for him in New York. Yeah, it was then that it came to me. I hadn't wished the guy dead, but now that he was, and nobody in the States knew Paul or what he looked like, and on the other hand, I knew everything about him, well, it was a gamble, all right, but there was a fortune in the kitty. I went to work switching our clothes and all identification. Once I finished, a state police patrol car came along the mountain road and spotted the wreck. They took me to headquarters, where I made a complete statement. A couple of hours later, I grabbed a train for New York.
1: Well, I'm George Marlowe, your grandfather's attorney.
0: How do you do, Mr. Marlowe?
1: The Pennsylvania State Police informed me of the dreadful accident you had. I understand a man who was with you was killed.
0: Yes, a fellow by the name of Steve Farrell. I met him in Seattle. He assisted me with the driving.
1: Bad, but thank heavens it wasn't you. It would have been your grandfather's death blow.
0: How is he?
1: Weak, very weak, but eagerly waiting to see you. All right, come along.
0: Yes, sir.
1: How's that gash on your head?
0: Oh, not too bad. It was treated by a doctor at the state police headquarters.
1: You can only spend a few minutes with your grandfather, and excitement must be avoided by all means.
0: I understand.
1: Here we are. How is he, Joan?
2: He's much better this afternoon.
1: Joan, this is Paul Harris. Paul Joan Dietrich, your grandfather's nurse.
2: How do you do?
0: Hello.
3: Paul. Is that you, Paul?
0: Yes, sir.
3: Come over here where I can see you.
0: Yes, grandfather.
3: For Paul, my grandson.
0: Yes, sir.
3: Sit down by my bed. Let me look at you.
0: All right, grandfather.
3: You don't look like your mother. Must take after your father's side of the family.
0: Yes, I do.
3: That bandage. What? What happened, Paul?
0: Well, I was in an accident, but it's nothing, just a scratch.
3: You're sure?
0: Yes, of course.
3: I suppose you're wondering why I sent for you after all these years, cutting off your mother, father.
0: Does it matter now? The thing is, I'm here.
3: You know, lying here for months, I've had a great deal of time to think things over. I was wrong, Paul. Your mother, she had a perfect right to marry anyone she wished. It was only my stubbornness that prevented the reconciliation.
0: We all make mistakes.
3: Yes, but the years, not seeing my own flesh and blood, it's been lonely, Paul. So lonely. And all my fault.
0: But you're not alone anymore. I'm here.
3: Yes. Yes, Paul, yes. What little time I have left, we must spend together.
2: I think that's enough for now, Mr. Marshall. Paul can come and see you later, after your nap.
3: Just a few more minutes, Jill.
2: After your nap.
3: Oh, she's a wonderful girl, Paul, as soon as I'm awake.
0: All right, grandfather.
2: Now, let me think. Hello,
1: just your being here seems to have helped him, Paul.
0: What do the doctors say, Mr. Marlowe?
1: Week, month, several months at the outside.
0: That bad, huh?
1: Yes. Well, you must be tired after the trip. I had your suitcase taken to your room. Do you have any other luggage on the way?
0: There's a small truck coming, but it won't be here for weeks.
1: If you need any money, just let me know. Your grandfather's placed a considerable sum at your disposal.
0: Thanks. But I still have 2,000 left of the 5,000 he sent me.
1: Very well, Paul. Remember, if there's anything at all you want, just let me know.
0: Yeah, I was in. There was no question that I'd pass as Paul Harris. And why not? I had all the answers, and I was playing it careful. I walked through room after room of that Fifth Avenue mansion, knowing that within a matter of months, it would be mine. In the weeks that followed, not a day passed, and I didn't spend a few hours with the old man. He liked me, I could see that. And the funny thing is, I liked him, too. During our little chat, there were times I felt I was his grandson. And sitting in at these little sessions, not saying much, just watching with those gray eyes of hers, was Joan Dietrich. She was one lovely dish. And I could feel things building between us. Whenever she got the evening off, we went out together. Having a good time?
2: Wonderful. I love dancing. Well, Mr. Harris, what are we doing out on the terrace? The music's in the air.
0: Too many people in there. You know, if you don't make a pass at me soon, I'm going to get discouraged.
2: Ours is a short acquaintance. 3 weeks.
0: What's the time to do with it? The day I walked into my grandfather's room, first sight, you knew this moment would come.
2: Oh,
0: God. I feel the same way, baby. So I was flying. Love me?
2: You know I do.
0: My tears.
2: Oh, I do love you. I don't want to believe in you, but I'm so confused. So confused.
0: About what? Go on. I want to hear.
2: Are you really Paul Harris?
0: What makes you ask that?
2: In your talks with Mr. Marshall, several things you said seemed strange.
0: Such as?
2: Well, your grandfather spoke of a restaurant in San Francisco, and you said you knew it. Yet if you are Paul Harris, how could you not? Paul Harris has never been to San Francisco.
0: I might have taken in San Francisco on the way to New York, you know. What else bothers you?
2: You mentioned the television show you seen 6 months ago. There is no television in Alaska. If you're Paul Harris, how could you have seen it?
0: People up in Alaska see kinescopes of television shows, baby. They show like movies.
2: Darling, just tell me I'm wrong. That's all I want to hear.
0: I wish I could tell you I'm Paul Harris. But I'm not.
2: You're not?
0: No. The name is Farrell. Steve Farrell.
2: Steve Farrell?
0: Hmm.
2: Wasn't that the fellow that was killed in that? It was Paul Harris who was killed. You changed identity.
0: Yes.
2: Oh, how could you? How could you?
0: I was tired of being broke, of going from one lousy job to another. I saw a chance to grab a fortune and took it. What are you going to do?
2: I should go to the police. I can't. Mr. Marshall thinks you're his grandson. He's extremely fond of you. If the truth were to come out, it would kill him.
0: Is that the only reason you can't go to the police?
2: Oh, Steve, what are we going to do?
0: Nothing.
2: Nothing.
0: That's right. I'm going on being Paul Harris until the old man dies. Then I'm taking the estate.
2: You can't, Steve. You can't.
0: Why not? While the old man's alive, I'm making him happy. If I get his estate when he dies, who loses by it? It isn't as though he has other relatives. Why shouldn't I get it?
2: No, it's wrong, Steve. It's wrong.
0: It's wrong only if you're caught, baby. Only if you're caught.

0: Hello, baby.
1: What are you doing up here on the roof?
2: Just getting a little fresh air while Mr. Marshall sleeps.
1: How is he?
2: He can't last more than a few days.
1: Who are you crying for? The old man? Or me?
2: Both of you. Oh, Steve, ever since the other night when you told me, I haven't been able to think of anything else. It's wrong, Steve. It's so wrong.
1: Who am I hurting if I get the estate? I deserve it if anyone does. At least I'm making the old man happy in his last hours.
2: What if you're caught? Do you realize they'd send you to prison?
1: That's the chances you take, babe. Besides, you're going to get wise to me.
2: There's Mr. Marlowe, and he's nobody's fool. Just one little slip, Steve, and he'll be on to you.
1: Marlowe's a sharp citizen, all right, but I don't intend to make that one slip.
2: Oh. Someone's coming up onto the roof.
3: Hello, you two. Thought I'd find you up here.
1: Hello.
2: How are you, Mr. Marlowe?
3: Well, thank you. I understand that Mr. Marshall's asleep.
2: Yes, I left Mrs. Walker to look after him. He should be waiting soon.
1: Maybe we better go down. My grandfather and... Oh!
2: What's the matter?
3: Something in your eye, Paul?
1: Yes, yes, it's a cinder.
3: Left eye, huh?
1: Yes.
2: But stop rubbing it. Put your handkerchief over it. Yes. That's it.
1: It stings like the devil.
2: Go on over and sit on the chair. And I'll take it out for you.
3: You want me to assist you to the chair?
1: No, no, I can still walk.
2: Now sit down and tilt your head back. That's it. Take the handkerchief away. Oh, I see it. Hold still. There. I got it.
1: Thanks, John.
2: I think we'd better go down now.
1: Yeah, okay.
2: You coming, Mr. Marlowe?
3: What? Oh, yes, yes. I'm coming.

0: Mrs. Walker said that Mr. Marshall was asleep when she looked in on him a few minutes ago.
1: Seems he's still sleeping.
2: Perhaps we'd better leave and wait until he wakes.
0: No, no, no. I'm going to wake him. It's time for his medicine. Mr. Marshall? Mr. Marshall? Time for your medicine. Mr. Marshall?
2: Well, what is it, Joan?
0: There's no pulse.
1: Are you sure?
0: Yes. He's dead.
2: Well, at least the end came peacefully. He died in his sleep.
1: Joan took the old man's death hard, and I felt pretty upset myself, even with all that dough waiting. As for Marlowe, he was his usual efficient self, looking after all the details of the funeral. Maybe it was the tension I was under, but Marlowe seemed to change to me. He wasn't so friendly. And sometimes I turned to find him watching me, giving me the cold eye. I couldn't be sure whether it was my imagination or not. After we got back from the funeral, I was in my room when there was a knock on the door. Come in. Oh, hello, Joan. Come in.
0: Mr. Marlowe's downstairs in the library. He wants to see you.
1: Close the door.
0: Anything wrong?
1: Nothing.
0: Whose trunk is that you're going through?
1: Paul's. It arrived this morning while we were at the funeral.
0: What's wrong?
1: I've just been going through some of Paul's personal papers. I knew, of course, that he was 4F in the draft, but I didn't know why.
0: What are you trying to tell me?
1: Paul was 4F in the draft because he was blind in the right eye.
0: Blind in the right eye?
1: Yes. That's why I've been getting the cold shoulder from Marlowe these past few days, ever since the afternoon we were on the roof.
0: I don't understand.
1: Somehow Marlowe knew that Paul was blind in the right eye, and when I got that cinder in my left eye, I covered it with my handkerchief. You told me to walk across the roof to the chair, sit down.
0: Oh, yes, I remember.
1: At that point, Marlowe offered to lead me to the chair.
0: Knowing you were blind in the right eye and had your left eye covered with a handkerchief.
1: Yes. When I walked over to the chair without hesitation, that must have started him thinking.
0: Oh, Steve.
1: Now, don't get panicky, baby. Marlowe can't be sure he's right. At the moment, he's just suspicious.
0: But if you really investigate,
1: I'd have to kill suspicion in his mind. Stop him from doing any checking.
0: But how?
1: I don't know yet. Now, come on, he's waiting for us in the library.

0: Sorry to have kept you waiting, Mr. Marlowe.
1: That's quite all right.
2: If you'll excuse me,
1: I'll... No, John, don't go. No reason why you shouldn't hear what I have to say. Tomorrow, Christmas Day, I'll officially read Mr. Marshall's will. However, I don't think I'm violating a trust in telling you the contents of the will. Weeks ago, Mr. Marshall had me draw up a new will, leaving his entire estate to you, Paul.
0: I see.
1: He was quite taken by you, felt that you were a credit to his name. Why are you crying, John?
2: Nothing.
1: As administrator of Mr. Marshall's will, it is my duty to see to it that the heirs, or heir, receive their just inheritances. This duty I shall fulfill.
0: I understand.
1: I am responsible under law for the awarding of the huge estate left by Mr. Marshall. And I shall have to... Is your eye troubling you? You've been doing nothing but rubbing it since you came into this room.
0: Sorry, Mr. Marlowe. As you know, I'm blind in my right eye, and now and then my left eye feels quite strained. Particularly at a time like this. My grandfather's death. The funeral. You understand?
1: Right. Yes. Yes, of course.
0: You were saying?
1: What? Oh, well, it's not important at the moment. I'll be here tomorrow at 3 for the reading of the will.
0: I'll see to it that all the servants are here.
1: Very well. Good night, Joan. Paul.
2: Good night, Mr. Marlowe.
0: Good night. No, I didn't get to sleep that night. I just tossed and turned, trying to come up with an angle that would kill Marlowe's suspicions. Maybe that business of rubbing my eyes had satisfied him, but I had to make sure. It was a difference between being handed a fortune and a prison sentence. This afternoon at 3 o'clock, the servants, Joan, Marlowe, and myself gathered in the library. The whole thing was over in an hour. The servants all congratulated me and left the library, leaving only the three of us there.
1: I should like to offer a toast to Mr. Marshall's memory, if you'll permit me.
0: Of course.
1: This was his favorite sherry. Joan.
2: Thank you.
1: Oh.
0: Thanks.
1: Here's to Peter Marshall, a man who lived honorably, died honorably. May his heir be worthy of him.
0: As the three of us raised our glasses to our lips and drank, I could see Marlowe watching me over the brim of his glass with those cold blue eyes of his. We set down our glasses, and I turned to give Joan a cigarette. Out of the corner of my eye, I saw Marlowe pick up one of the three wine glasses. Suddenly, I realized it was my glass he picked up. He held it casually, almost as if he didn't know he was holding it. In that moment, I was going trying to guess whether he was satisfied that I was Paul Harris or he was still suspicious and coming after me. My fingerprints were on that glass, and the Army had a copy of those prints in Washington. This was it. Either I play my cards and go for the fortune or throw in my hand. Suddenly, I felt Joan's hand in mine. Hey, Mr. Marlowe.
1: Yes?
0: You said this will, leaving me my grandfather's estate, is a new one.
1: Yes. I drew it up only 2 weeks ago.
0: What was the old will like?
1: Well, under the old will, grandfather's estate went to charity.
0: I thought as much. Mr. Marlowe, Joan and I have been talking things over. I don't want the estate. I want it all to go to charity, as originally intended.
1: Me, I seem to have dropped my glass. You realize, of course, what you would be giving up.
0: I never really had it, Mr. Marlowe, so I hardly think I'll miss it. Joan and I'll get along, won't we, baby?
2: Oh, yes.
1: Well, Paul, is that your considered decision?
0: It is.
1: It's a gesture worthy of Peter Marshall's grandson.
0: Yes, and that little gesture did it. Any guy who gives up a $2 million estate can hardly be called an imposter, can he? No, sir. It's Christmas, and I've just played Santa Claus to the tune of $2 million. The thing I keep wondering about is, what would have happened if I hadn't given up the estate? Would Marlowe have gone after me? Or was he satisfied that I was Paul Harris? Yes, sir. That little puzzle is going to give me plenty of thought for a long time to come.

0: This is the mysterious traveler again. Did you enjoy our trip? Well, what happened to Paul Harris? Or rather, I should say, Steve Farrell? He and Dawn were married. Oh, you have to get off here. I'm sorry. But remember, I take this same train every week at this same time.
1: End a meal with a Cape Apple. 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
8: Stop! Stop or I'll shoot! 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
9: Don't do it!
8: Hey!
9: Oh, shit, what's happening?
10: All right, let me through. All right, stand aside here. Let me through. You're not a doctor, are you?
11: I'm a friend.
10: All right, get away from him.
11: Yeah, anything you say, officer. Looks like you're going to have to shoot him again, don't it? He ain't dead yet.
12: Theater 5 presents Mr. Alan Alda and Mr. Frederick O'Neill in A Bad Day's Work.

0: Mike? Is that you, Mike?
1: It's me.
0: Hey, you're late. That dinner's getting cold. How come you're so late?
1: I had to go back to the precinct house for a while. I had some, There was trouble. Listen, you want to fix me a drink?
0: Oh, honey, I don't think I've got time for a drink. I told you, dinner's already cold.
1: So let it freeze.
0: Well, what's the matter with you?
1: Look, Claudia, I want a drink, that's all. Is that such a big thing? Fix me a drink, will you? While I get this lousy uniform off.
0: Lousy uniform?
1: Now make it strong. Boy, has this been a day.
0: Okay, it's, well, it's only, you know, kind of a mixed-up casserole. I can heat it up. Make it a little crusty on top, but... you want soda?
1: Yeah, not too much.
0: What happened?
1: Look, I spent the afternoon telling Lieutenant Day what happened. 1,000 times I told him. You want me to go over it all again for you now?
0: Here's your drink.
1: Don't you want one?
0: I didn't have a bad day. They shouldn't have assigned a rookie to Harlem. Now, I said that right from the start. They should
1: have... Now, what's Harlem got to do with it? I mean, what's wrong with Harlem?
0: Well, I only...
1: I mean, is Harlem any worse than Central Park, maybe, or the subways, or the Village? If you have to shoot a man, you have to shoot him, no matter what beat you walk.
0: Oh, Mike, you didn't.
1: Yes, I did. I mean, what do you think they give me this gun for, anyway? Ballast?
0: Did you have to, Mike?
1: Yes, the way I saw it, I had to.
0: Oh, Mike, I'm sorry. Was it a colored man?
1: Yes. Just a kid, actually. Couldn't have been more than 18 or 19.
0: Oh.
1: It's a nice-looking boy.
0: Is he dead?
1: Critical. He could die, all right. Look, the kid snatched an old lady's purse and took off. Right under my nose he snatched it. What was I supposed to do, look the other way? The purse had 63 cents in it.
0: Oh, Mike... Was it such a terrible crime as all that? I mean, was it bad enough for a shooting?
1: Oh, now, don't start that. I did it by the book, exactly by the book, the way they taught me. I warned the kid. I fired once over his head. I warned him again, and then I shot him. I mean, what do you think they teach us that stuff for anyway, if it's not for real?
0: I'm sorry.
1: I only meant to wing him. I was running. See, I guess I aimed a little bit too much to the left. Caught him just under the right shoulder blade.
0: Oh.
1: What was I supposed to do? Let him get away?
0: Look, you want to eat now? I guess it's not too cold.
1: No, I want another drink. I don't know. I don't think I can swallow anything solid. I'll fix myself another one of these. And then
0: Mike, it's a rock. Somebody threw a rock through the window.
1: Get down. Get on the floor. Get him behind the couch. I'll get the lights.
0: Mike, I can't see anything.
1: Neither can they.
0: Neither can who?
1: I don't know. I don't know for sure yet. I'll see if I can find out. Friends of the kid I shot, I guess. That's what it looks like, anyway.
0: Shouldn't you stay away from the windows?
1: I'll have to call the precinct. Maybe Lieutenant Day's still there.
0: Oh, Mike.
1: Stop. If you wouldn't keep moving the furniture around.
0: Oh, sorry.
1: Strike a match. I can't see the dial.
0: Why don't you just get the operator? When you want the police, all you have to do is
1: just... Will you just strike a match, like I said?
0: Okay.
1: All right, blow it out. Come on. So, answer it, will you? Hello, Lieutenant. Mike Sanders here. Yeah, look, there's... Yeah, well, you said to let you know if... Lieutenant, there's like a mob out front of my house that just threw a rock through the window. Well, I don't know, it must be 10 or 15. It's hard to tell. Okay, Lieutenant, yes. And you might tell them not to take too long either. I don't know what these punks are going to do when they get tired of throwing rocks.
0: Well?
1: The Lieutenant's going to send some of the riot squad boys over to get us out. Did you ever hear of the Oceanside Hotel?
0: In New York? No.
1: Neither did I. Lieutenant Day said he'd fix us up with a room there for tonight. Some hotel. I know convicted felons with better accommodations. A real sport, that Lieutenant Day.
0: No, it's all right, Mike. Hey, did anybody get hurt when they came into the house?
1: No, I don't think so.
2: Riley fired a couple of times, but into the air, he said.
0: You brought your gun, didn't you, Mike?
2: Yeah, Riley told me to.
0: Well, take it off, will you?
2: Okay. I think I'll see if I can get them to issue me a new one. You know? Like it was a gun that killed the kid instead of me.
0: Oh, don't brood, Mike, huh?
2: I need a drink.
0: I wish you wouldn't.
2: Oh, for the... Come on, for Pete's sake, Claudia. If you're going to be a... You're going to turn it...
0: Mike.
2: I get into the bathroom.
0: Why?
2: Get out of the line of fire, just in case.
0: Mike.
2: I get into the bathroom.
0: Okay.
3: Who's there?
4: It's Dave. Open up.
3: You and the missus fixed up all right,
2: sir? Yeah, sure, Lieutenant Dave. Come in. Come in. Yeah, but we haven't checked the mattress yet.
3: Well, the presidential suite at the Ritz wasn't available. You can come out, Claude.

0: Claudia, this is Lieutenant Day, my wife, Lieutenant.
1: How do you
2: do? Evening, Mr. Sanders. Sanders, did you recognize anybody in that mob you had out at your place?
0: Well, no, sir. The light outside wasn't very good, you know.
2: Okay. Incidentally, we identified the boy you shot. Name of Eddie Brock, 18, high school dropout. No police record, but buddy-buddy with a lot of punks who do have records.
0: How is he, Lieutenant?
2: Critical. Well, this old man's the one we've got to worry about.
0: How's that?
2: The Reverend Nelson Brock, a minister in Harlem and pretty important up there. He could make trouble for us.
0: Well, but I mean, Lieutenant, the kid did snatch a purse. No matter who his father was, he was hanging onto it for dear life when I got to him. Doesn't matter what else they say, you know. I mean, he was...
2: Now, that'll be for me. Day speaking. I see. Who have you got on it? That sounds okay. How about the kid? Oh? When? Okay, Sergeant. I'll be back there in 10, 15 minutes.
0: Is the boy all right, Lieutenant?
2: There's a real all-out type riot building up around there. Storefront smashed, looting all the rest.
0: What? The boy, Lieutenant?
2: Less than 10 minutes and already they're tearing Harlem apart. The boy's dead, Sanders.

0: Mike? What are you going to do? You're just going to pace up and down that way all night?
1: Maybe. Where's the phone book?
0: Oh, in the drawer of that night table there by the bed, I think. Who are you going to call?
1: Nobody.
0: Well, then, what do you want?
1: I'm going out.
0: Out?
1: Out. You'll be all right here for a while.
0: Well, where are you going? No, I'm going with
1: you. No, you're not. No, you're staying right here.
0: No, well, tell me where you're going.
1: All right. To see this man, Brock. The kid's father.
0: Oh, Mike. No, you can't.
1: I've got to.
0: No, please, no.
1: Look, I don't expect you to understand how I feel, Claudia. Just please try to accept it. Can't you do that?
0: All right. Well, if you feel you have to, then I guess you won't be long, will you?
1: It's hard to tell.
0: Well, I don't know whether I can take it or not, just sitting here.
1: All right, look, I'm sorry, honey. I'm sorry. I'll make it as fast as I can.
0: All right. It's in Harlem, isn't it?
1: Yeah, that's right.
0: Then you're going to take your gun, aren't you?
1: Oh, I don't think so. I won't need it.
0: Oh, Mike, they're rioting up there. Lieutenant Day said so.
1: Will you feel better if I take it?
0: I will, yes.
1: Okay. I don't like the way the thing feels anymore.

0: I'm sorry. I don't want to see anyone tonight.
1: Look, I won't keep you long, Mr. Brock. I just... It's important to me.
0: Well, I'm mourning the death of my son. He was killed today.
1: Mr. Brock, my name is Mike Sanders. Patrolman Sanders, I'm the man who shot your son.
0: Oh? Oh, well, you better come in.
1: Thank you.
0: What do you want from me?
1: I don't know. I know how it's going to sound if I say I'm sorry.
0: Yes, yes.
1: Look, I never took a human life before, Mr. Brock. I took all that target practice, and I was pretty good at it, and I got a kick out of it, I admit it. But I just never connected it with shooting at somebody.
0: If you come here expecting some word of comfort from me, well, I'm afraid I'll have to disappoint
1: no,
0: you.
1: No, it isn't that, Mr. Brock. I just...
0: Yes, I'm a minister of the gospel, but I'm not a saint, Mr. Sanders. I must not allow hatred and the wish for vengeance to enter my heart, but there's an awful lot of human weakness at work there, Mr. Sanders. It just sees you as the man that killed my boy.
1: No, you don't understand. I didn't come here begging for forgiveness or expecting to be welcomed or comforted or any of that.
0: Then why did you come?

0: comfort me?
1: Maybe. I don't know.
0: Look, I have my faith to comfort me, my conviction that no man is alone as long as he knows where to look for God. Now, maybe that's where you ought to look, Mr. Sanders, instead of here.
1: Look, one thing I've got to say. I don't actually feel guilty. I'm sorry, sure. But not guilty like a man who's done a real wrong thing.
0: My son was a thief. Is that what you're trying to say?
1: No. Your son was a boy. A scared boy. I know that now. What I did was as an officer of the law. And I was trained to do it. It's what I'm for, don't you see?
0: Look, if you can't even tell me why you're here, Mr. Sanders.
1: Look, I've got this... I don't know, it's... an empty feeling. I regret is the word, I guess. I'm part of this system, but I'm not sure that I like the system much. Not right now.
0: All right, then. That's all.
1: Okay. I just wanted to offer you my sympathy, I guess. Whether you want it or not. Maybe I shouldn't have. Do you hear that?
0: That crowd outside? Yes. I expect they know you're up here. Mr. Sanders, I think you'd better stay away from that window there.
1: No.
0: Close the window, Mr. Sanders. Close it. Don't you realize?
1: I want to listen. I want to hear what they're saying. It's my wife. It's Claudia. It's my wife.
0: Let me see. Yeah. You've got her, Mr. Sanders. That's Tucky Anderson holding her there. And the Weaver boy. They were Eddie's friends. They've got your wife.
1: Claudia, what are you doing here?
0: Please, get back from that window.
1: But she's...
2: Hey, Sandy, you want to come on down here with us? Or you want to watch them up there where it's safe?
3: Stay where you are, Mike.
2: And we got some plans for your wife.
1: I'll show you.
0: Like your wife says, Mr. Sanders, stay where you are. Those boys will make mincemeat of both you and your wife if you go down there now. You got your gun with you?
1: No.
0: That bulge under your coat.
1: All right. So I've got it. So what?
0: Well, so you may have to use it again. Go to the window and show it to those boys. Show them you've got it. Tell them you'll use it. They know you can now, don't they? Tell them to let your wife go. Well, aren't you going to do it, Mr. Sanders? Are you afraid?
1: Afraid? No. Well, not to show myself anyway. I think I'm scared of the gun.
0: Well, just fire over their heads. You don't have to hit anybody. Just frighten them, you know.
4: Let the woman go! You see the gun? Let the woman go!
0: You have to fire. Just frighten them, Mr. Sanders. Go ahead. Go ahead.
1: I can't pull the trigger.
0: All right, give me that gun. Get back. Let me talk to them.
5: You down there. You so-called friends of my son. I want to talk to you. I've got a right.
6: You all friends of my son, my boy Eddie. That is, you say you were. He spent his time with you on the street corners. And you taught him what he knew. Yes, all the bad things like purse snatching. You put him in front of that bullet. So if you're looking for his murderer, just look at yourselves, each one of you. You're just as guilty. Fellas! Be quiet down there. Maybe you feel lost and scared like he did. Mad at the world like I am sometimes. And you want to strike out against something, anything. But you're using Eddie's death as an excuse for violence. For your own kind of godlessness. Do you hear me? But it's not the kind of monument I want for my son. And it's not the kind I'm going to have. Now, you tell Mrs. Sanders loose. Let her come into this building, up to this apartment, alone. Then you go home where you belong. You hear me?
2: You nuts or something, Mr. Brock?
6: Tucky? Answer me, Tucky.
2: Yeah, I'm Tucky. What do you want?
6: Look at this. You see it? It's Mr. Sanders' gun. You see it plain, don't you? Are you going to let Mrs. Sanders go, Tucky?
2: Yeah, you couldn't hit the side of a barn.
6: Well, that may be, but I'm going to say a little prayer before I pull the trigger.
2: Yeah, well, how do you know you won't hit my cop's wife?
6: That's the chance you'll have to take. I expect she'll be glad to take it the way things are.
5: Now, I've got this gun pointed right at you, Tucky, and I'm going to count to three. And when I say three, if you haven't let Mrs. Sanders go, I aim to pull this trigger. One!
2: Are you kidding? You couldn't do it!
5: Two!
1: You wouldn't, would you, Mr. Brock?
5: It's out of my hands. Three!
1: You winged him, Mr. Brock.
5: Yes, God forgive me. I've got plenty more bullets left in this gun. Now, you send Mrs. Sanders in here, or I'll shoot again. Now, I may hit one, or I may hit another. But I can't help hitting somebody.
1: They've let her go. Oh, please, God, help her. Help her, please. She can hardly walk. I'm going down to meet her.
0: All right, but don't let them see you. Could set them off again.
5: Now, listen to me, all of you. I want you to go home. Get Tucker to a hospital if he's hurt, and then go on home.
0: It's been a bad day's work all around. It's left us all stinking of sin.
5: Now go home now, and pray to God for forgiveness. If we remember how.
7: I'm so sorry, Mike.
1: Sorry.
7: I didn't know what it was to be. I just sat there the whole time.
1: Okay.
7: I couldn't take anymore.
1: It's okay.
0: Crowd's breaking up now, Mr. Sanders. Take your wife home.
1: Mr. Brock, I want to thank you.
0: No, I don't think I care to hear any thanks for what I've done tonight. Here, take the gun.
1: No. You can keep it.
0: You think I want it? You think I'll ever have use for it again?
1: All right, I'll take it. I'll have to turn it in tomorrow anyway.
7: Turn it in?
1: I'm through, Claudia. I'm not a cop. I never was. I want to get out of this town. I want to go away.
0: Where to, Mr. Sanders? Where there are no purse snatchers? Where there's no difference in skin? Where there's no need for law enforcement? Well, I can tell you there's no such place, and you know it. Whether you like it or not, this town is your home, and law enforcement is your business. You're a police officer.
1: I don't want to be a police officer.
0: Look, Mr. Sanders, right now I don't know if I want to be a minister or if I'm fit to be one. But I am a minister of the gospel, and I aim to be a minister of the gospel until I die. Now, are you any less than I am?
1: The thing is, I just don't think I can.
0: Oh, go home. Go on home now. Go home and rest. You've had a terrible day. We've all had.
1: All right, okay. I'll try.
0: Mr. Sanders.
1: Yes?
0: God give you peace.

Theater 5 has presented A Bad Day's Work, starring Mr. Alan Alda and Mr. Frederick O'Neill. Written by Fielden Farrington, directed by Warren Somerville. Featured in the cast, Natalie Priest and Robert Hastings. Script editor, Jack C. Wilson. Original music by Ralph Herman. Orchestra under the direction of Glenn Osser. Executive producer for Theater 5, Mr. Lee Bowman. We invite your comments. Write to Theater 5, New York 23, New York. That's Theater 5, New York 23, New York.

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0: In the animal world, there is the hunter and the hunted. Hound and fox, hawk and sparrow, cat and mouse. We in the topmost species have also joined the hunt. But who is to judge precisely which of us are hounds or foxes as we enter the chase?
1: So, you're leaving me, Monica.
2: Yes.
1: I won't let you go.
2: Oh, don't be ridiculous, Stephen.
1: I thought we meant something to each other.
2: We did for a while, but it's finished.
1: You mean my supply of money is finished, is that it?
2: Now, listen to me, Stephen. It isn't as if this is unexpected. You're not getting a raw deal. You begged me to marry you, and I did. Well, that was 6 months ago.
1: 6 months and $20,000 ago. Every dime I had in the world and every cent I could borrow.
2: You married a woman with expensive tastes, and you can't satisfy those tastes any longer. I warned you before we married, Stephen. I've told you how it was. Money means everything to me. If I can't live like an heiress, I don't want to live at all.
1: I see.
2: Oh, don't feel sorry for yourself. I was honest with you. More honest than you were with me, darling.
1: How do you mean?
2: Well, you told me you held a vice president's chair in your bank. You're only an assistant treasurer.
1: I had to tell you something because you drove me crazy, Monica. I couldn't stand the idea of losing you. Oh, you're so beautiful.
2: Oh, stop acting like a schoolboy.
1: What can I say? What can I do to keep you, Monica?
2: Mm-hmm. You can get yourself $1 million. Even $500,000 might help.
1: Now you're laughing at me.
2: Stephen, there's something you fail to realize, and I can't get through your head. I've got a $1,000 bill where my heart should be. I want enough money to do anything and everything I care to do. No kitchen scrubbing housewife, darling. And the man who wants to hold me has to pay for the privilege. Well, I'm on my way.
1: Wait.
2: For what?
1: Will you stay if I make a killing?
2: What kind of a killing?
1: Never mind what kind. I think I can get my hands on plenty.
2: Where? Oh, Stephen, not the bank.
1: Yes, the bank.
2: You mean you'd steal for me?
1: Yes.
2: Well, now you're talking, darling.
1: That's what you wanted, wasn't it? You knew all along I'd finally stoop to that. You've been prodding me into it for months. And this gesture of leaving was part of it.
2: How much do you think you can take, Stephen?
1: Oh, $500,000. Maybe more.
2: And then?
1: Mexico first and then Europe.
2: But how can you plan it so that we'd have a chance of getting away?
1: My vacation starts tomorrow night. There won't be an auditing of the books until the 15th.
2: Uh-huh.
1: They won't connect the missing cash and my disappearance until my vacation expires on the 15th when the accountants come.
2: Don't tell me anymore.
1: What do you mean, don't tell you anymore?
2: As far as I'm concerned, I don't know anything about it.
1: Oh, you mean you don't want to share the risk, is that it, Monica?
2: Exactly.
1: All right. Doesn't matter. You've got me so insane, nothing seems to matter anymore.
2: Shall I get ready to leave tomorrow?
1: Yes. I'll enter the bank around 8 in the evening. Wait for me on the corner of 3rd and Main. I'll pass by with a car at exactly 8:45 and we'll leave the city.
2: By car?
1: It's the only way. I'll take $10 and $20 bills, easier to get rid of. I'll make quite a load and it'll be handier by car. I can sneak past the Mexican border customs that way, too.
2: You got it all figured out, I see.
1: No. Decker, the night watchman, is ill. I was supposed to engage another man myself, but now I won't be disturbed at my work.
2: Oh, darling, you know, you're more of a man than I ever dreamed you were.
1: Do you love me, Monica?
2: Madly.
1: For how long? Until we're broke once again.
2: Well, $500,000 can last a long time, Stephen. And we'll have fun. We'll have glorious fun. Just the two of us. Mexico City, London, Paris, Monte Carlo. You'll buy me jewelry and expensive clothes. Oh, you'll give me everything I've ever wanted. Won't you, Stephen?

0: 7, 4, 9 left. 6 right. No, 7 right. That's it. Now.
1: Stand where you are. No,
0: what?
1: Don't move or I'll shoot to kill.
0: Oh, is that you, Decker?
2: Mr. Poacher.
0: Yeah, well, I'm glad you showed up. I was just transferring some currency to Vault Number 4. You mind helping me?
2: Transferring currency, Mr. Poacher?
0: Yes. Well, don't stand there staring at me like a fool. Put that gun away and lend a hand.
2: But no one told me you'd be working here at this time of night, sir.
0: Well, naturally no one told you. You were supposed to be at home, ill in bed.
2: Well, I called and said I'd be in this afternoon. It's just a cold was all I had. But I don't understand about this currency transfer, Mr. Poacher.
0: Well, there's nothing to understand. The time lock's off on Vault Number 2, and I was supposed to make the transfer yesterday, but I didn't get around to it. I thought I'd drop by tonight and... What are you staring at?
2: That sack.
0: Well, what about it?
2: Mr. Poacher, sir, I'm sorry, but I'll have to put in a security call.
0: A security call?
2: I know you're an officer of this bank, but I wasn't notified, and it's after 8 at night.
0: All right. Whom do you want to call?
2: Mr. Canfield, the president.
0: He'll thank you for disturbing him at this hour, I'm sure. Well, go ahead. The phone's right behind you.

0: Stephen.
1: Get in.
0: Everything all right?
1: Get in.
0: Wait, my suitcase. Hand me the trunk key.
1: The trunk key?
0: You'd have more room if I put my suitcase.
1: Get in and be quiet.
0: What happened? Stephen, what happened? Did something go wrong? Have you got the money?
1: I've got the money.
0: Where?
1: In the car trunk.
0: So that's right. How much, Stephen?
1: Enough.
0: How much?
1: Over $1 million.
0: Stephen, darling.
1: I had to take it in hundreds and thousands. I didn't have time to grab small denominations.
0: No?
1: No.
0: I thought it was going to be fairly simple, Stephen. For heaven's sake, tell me what's wrong. Your face is running perspiration.
1: What's wrong? Everything's wrong. I killed the night watchman, Monica. I had to do it. He walked in unexpectedly. He was going to phone the president. It had to be done, I tell you.
0: But find him. Body. In the morning.
1: No. No, they won't find his body.
0: They won't?
1: I thought of that, too. It would have finished it. They won't find a trace of him. As a matter of fact, why, if they discover the money is missing, they may blame the theft on Decker. It's not bad, huh? I never thought of that before. Sure, they'll look for Decker.
0: Why won't they find him?
1: Because Decker, or what's left of Decker, he's riding with us in the trunk of the...

0: and Stephen Richard have killed him.
1: What happened to your nerve? When you were leaving me tonight, you were a walking cake of ice. You took the robbery in your stride.
0: Robbery isn't murder.
1: No. No, it isn't.
0: How can you laugh? How can I laugh?
1: I'll tell you how. There'll be no more farewell scenes between you and me, Monica. We're in it together now. You'll stick by me no matter what happens.
0: No. No, I didn't canvas. You can't drag me into it.
1: Can't I? Just try to leave me and see.
0: When are you getting rid of him, Stephen?
1: Are you referring to our traveling companion, Monica?
0: Can't we leave him somewhere in the woods along the road?
1: And have him found within 24 hours?
0: Well, then what are we going to do?
1: We'll merely relax and enjoy the trip.
0: With that corpse in the car?
1: Get that out of your mind, you hear me? Forget about the body. We've also got a million, Monica. We'll dispose of Decker when the time is right. Now, the gas gauge is low. Better take on some more fuel the next day.
0: What are you doing?
1: Turning on the radio. A bit of music would be refreshing. Here's the gas station. Let me do the talking.
2: See you in a minute, mister.
3: No hurry.
1: I don't know what. No more. I must have left it in my other suit. How much money do you have?
0: $10.
1: No more?
0: That's all.
1: I'm going to cash one of the stolen bills as soon as we get a chance. Meanwhile, let's have that can.
2: Fill her up, mister?
1: Yes, with special. How far to Santa Fe?
2: Oh, 27 miles, straight ahead. Hey.
1: What's the matter?
2: You left for his tie here in the exam, mister.
1: Does it?
2: Yeah, looks like it might be a slow leak.
1: Well, pump some air into it, will you?
2: Yeah, okay.
1: Slow leak. That's all we need right now.
4: We interrupt this program to make a special announcement. The state police request all drivers in roadside stands to be on the lookout for a green convertible. License number JX241. Last seen driving along.
1: That's my license plate, Monica.
0: What?
4: If anyone has any information regarding this car, please communicate immediately with your nearest police barracks. We now continue with our regular...
0: Say no. They're looking for us.
1: Shut up.
2: I'm sorry, mister, but that rear tire won't hold air for too long. It's a slow leak, all right?
1: Oh, never mind.
2: I could change tires for you in 10 minutes. Just give me the key to the car trunk. I'll get you spare, huh?
1: I said never mind.
2: What? Whatever you say, boss.
1: Did you fill me up with gas?
2: Yeah, that's 485 even.
0: Stephen.
1: Here, keep the change.
2: What? What is this? $10, mister? What?
0: Oh, God.
1: I know, but I sure didn't spot it.
0: Stephen, hurry.
1: Is he behind us?
0: No. No, I don't see anything, but hurry.
1: I told you he didn't spot us. Now take it easy. All right.
0: What was that?
1: Oh, my soft tire. I've got to change it soon.
0: Stephen.
1: Well, here's a side road. See if I can find a secluded place.
0: Oh, be careful.
1: Are you telling me how to drive? Here's a likely spot. Now keep your eyes open behind us. No one back there?
0: No.
1: Come on, get out.
0: Get out?
1: Snap out of it. You look like you're going to keel over. You've got to keep an eye on the road while I change the tire. Here, take this flashlight and hold it on the trunk lock while I open it.
0: You're going to open the trunk?
1: Naturally. My tools and my spare tire are in there. Hold that light steady now. That's strange. The body's changed position.
0: What?
1: He must have rolled over while we were driving. He's lying across the money.
0: Stephen, let's leave the car and get out of here.
1: Are you insane? Do you want to set yourself up for the chair? Now get hold of yourself. I'm going to change that tire.

0: Hurry, Stephen.
1: I can't fit this tire back into the trunk.
0: Well, can I help you?
1: Yes, by keeping your mouth shut. Wait. I think I've got it.
0: Yeah. Stephen.
1: What?
0: I hear something.
1: Someone's coming.
0: Shut that trunk door.
2: Just a second, folks.
1: Huh?
2: Having a little trouble?
1: I was just changing a tire.
2: Changing a tire, huh?
1: Yes.
2: What's your license?
1: My license?
2: You heard me.
1: Who are you?
2: Special Highway Patrol, plain clothes, Skinner's the name.
0: A policeman?
2: That scare you, lady?
1: Here's my license.
2: The tire all changed?
1: Yes.
2: Okay, I'll get in the back.
1: You, want a lift, officer?
2: Right to the police barracks. 4 miles up the road. Fred, I'll have to pull you in.
1: But, what's the charge, officer?
2: You're on private property. That's a misdemeanor in this county. Let's go, mister.

0: run till I tell you to stop.
1: Look here, officer. Can we talk this over?
0: There's nothing to talk about.
1: Well, it's just a minor charge. I mean, we're on our way south, you see. My wife and I, we've just been married.
0: Congratulations.
1: You might give us a wedding present. You know, something to...
0: You got a ring on this car, mister?
1: Yes, I have.
0: Turn it on. A fellow down the road told me there was a special bulletin being sent out.
1: Oh, I'm sorry. My radio's broken.
0: Is it? Let's see. Got fixed mighty fast, didn't it? Get to the left. Barracks are just up the road.
1: Well, now, can't we manage to smooth this over in some way, officer? If it's a fine I have to pay, well, can't I pay it to you and let it go at that?
0: Well, seeing as you're on your honeymoon...
2: Oh, thank you, officer.
0: Stop the car. Pay me the fine and go on your way.
1: How much, officer?
0: $50, you do it.
1: 50? Oh, well, yes.
0: What's the matter? Lose your wallet?
1: I must have. Monica, are you sure that 10 was all you had?
2: Yes, Stephen.
0: Hey, what is this? A stall?
1: No, I must have misplaced my wallet someplace.
3: Drop the program once again, Flora.
0: Take your hand away from that radio dial, lady. Turn it up.
3: Please be on the lookout for a green convertible. License number JX241. Believe
0: this car is being used by the bandits who robbed the Baldwin
3: County Bank of over
1: $1 million
3: in cash early this evening. We now return you to our...
0: This car's a green convertible, isn't it, sir?
1: Well, yes, it is, but...
0: Let's get out and take a look at your license, sir. JX241. Oh, ain't that a coincidence?
1: All right, you win.
0: Where's the money? Inside the trunk?
1: Yes.
0: And you really got $1 million?
1: Yes.
0: What a break. Here I thought I'd only clip you for a quick shake, and I run into a gold mine.
1: A quick shake?
0: We split the dough two ways, mister.
1: Wait a minute. You're not a cop. You're only impersonating an officer. You tried to blackmail me before.
0: Hurt your feelings, mister? Where's the trunk, Steve?
1: Oh, in the ignition lock.
0: Got it. Now, look. Don't step back into the car and try to drive away, see? I got a rod in my pocket, and I'll clip you before you even get your hand on the wheel.
1: Yeah, I'll get you the key. Let me have the ignition key, Monica. Leave the switch on. When I yell, put the car into reverse, fast.
0: Hey, it's snappy.
1: Yeah. Here you are.
0: Holy smoke. You got a stuff in here.
1: You'll find the money underneath it.
0: Look at that motor. Look at all that cash. Oh, brother.
1: It's in hundreds and thousands.
0: Help yourself. Hey, where you going? Come over your head. Don't butcher
1: up. No, Monica!

0: that soon?
1: Positive. I let everybody.
0: Now we have two to account.
1: What difference does it make? They can only hang you once.
0: What are we going to do, Stephen?
1: We're driving to the nearest airport. We'll step the money into your suitcase and take a plane south. And not mixed yet, my darling. We've still got $1 million enough to live like Rajahs once we clear the
0: state. But suppose they're watching the airport?
1: They still haven't mentioned our names yet, only the car. Maybe they're not sure. Maybe I wasn't recognized. Put that radio back on, Monica. Hey, Monica, look. Those lights up ahead. That's the Santa Fe. We'll grab a plane there for Mexico City. We won't need a passport. We'll just...
2: We interrupt once again to repeat an important announcement. State police request all drivers and roadside stands to be on the lookout for a green convertible. License number JX241. This car is believed to be driven by the bandits who held up the Baldwin County Bank early this evening, escaping with over $1 million in currency. The stolen bills were an $100,000 denomination. All gasoline stations, roadside restaurants, and hotels, please stand by for serial numbers of these bills.
1: It's a serial number.
2: If an attempt is made to pass bills bearing the following serial numbers, communicate immediately with your nearest police precinct or barracks. Numbers 17743.
0: Does that mean we can't use the money? Stephen.
1: $1 million. $1 million in the trunk and we're broke. We can't use a dollar.
0: You don't have to take that hold of yourself. What do we do now?
1: We drive.
0: Where?
1: Anywhere. What does it mean?
0: Santa Fe isn't far from the border. If we can get to El Paso.
1: Yes. There's a sort of chance. We'll drive due south through the desert country. Here, take this gun. Put it inside the club department.
0: Where did you get it?
1: It's in the watchman. Hold on to it. I intend to use it as a last resort if I must.

0: Stephen. Stephen, wake up.
1: Huh?
0: I'm getting tired. You better take the wheel.
1: Oh, how long have I slept?
0: 3 hours.
1: Where are we?
0: In the desert. We're 70 miles from El Paso. I just saw a sign.
1: You're in a hurry to make me take over. Well, you could have let me rub the sleep out of my eyes. You didn't stop so fast.
0: But I didn't stop the car, Stephen.
1: What?
0: It stopped by itself.
1: Let me see that gas gauge.
0: Fancy.
1: But it can't be. We had over half a tank left before I fell asleep. Now, let me out of here.
0: Well, Stephen?
1: There's a leak in the tank. That's a crack the casing, one of the lines.
0: What do we do?
1: Get your suitcase. Empty it out and bring it here. We'll stuff it with bills and walk.
0: Walk? Walk where?
1: We'll cut away from the road and keep heading south. If we stay undercover, we can reach the border in 2 or 3 days. Get a move on, Monica. We've got to get away from here in a hurry.

0: for me. You're going too fast.
1: We haven't got all day. Get your mind on something else.
2: I don't believe you in 24 hours.
1: Don't think I know it. I'm empty myself. Just as empty and as dry as you are. But we still got the suitcase. The black market in Mexico. We can do business there. Keep walking.

0: Get up, Monica.
1: What?
0: It's almost dawn. Get up. We got to keep moving.
1: Oh, I'm so tired. So hungry. Glass of water. Even if only I have
0: get up and start walking now.

0: dream.
1: Now what?
0: I roll another seven as I get some in the drink. My legs are too like rubber.
1: One more day. Hang on for one more day.
0: Give a look.
1: But the roadside thing.
0: Get food there. A drink.
1: We must have doubled back on ourselves. It stands on the highway.
0: Stephen, please.
1: And have them put in a police alarm. They'd grab us just as soon as we stole our
0: safety. But this is so far out of the way. No, stand like that. And you said they may not have identified us yet.
1: They'll identify the money, though. You can count on that.
0: Money?
1: The million we've got in this bag. Or had you forgotten about it?
0: Give it all to somebody to eat.
1: Would you hang for a hamburger, too? Don't you realize this money is useless to us while the heat's on?
0: $1 million. $1 million. And we can't buy a sandwich.
1: Monica, car stopped up there on the road.
0: Huh?
1: They just spotted us. Run for it, Monica, run.

0: as well.
1: I can't make it, Stephen. Hmm? I just...
0: Oh, you're finished. You put me up to this. You drove me through it, and now you're finished.
1: Yeah, maybe, Stephen.
0: Would have been different. Your craze for money hadn't burned holes in your heart. Could have been a lot different, Monica. But no, you wanted me to buy you the world. Beautiful clothes, jewelry, your rotten mind couldn't think of anything. All right, you want money? Here it is. $1 million in cash. Here's the clothes and your diamonds and your fancy habits. Take it. Take it and see if you can eat it. Monica. All right, forget it. I'm not going to leave you. Get up. Get up, Monica. Monica. No,
1: you can't pass out on me now. I can't carry you, Monica. I can't even carry myself along. Monica, get up.

0: Easy does it. Now, mister.
1: Hold on. I'm wounded more.
0: Yeah, give me that suitcase. Let me have it. All right. You lean on my arm. See the couch over there.
1: My wife.

Yeah, connect me with Chief Hanley. Sheriff Scott calling Mountain View. It's Chief Hanley? That couple they've been looking for, I got one of them. Yeah? Yeah, wandered right into my house without knowing who it was. Well, he's dead. Yeah, he keeled over right here on the floor. His wife flying out on the desert. Yeah, I got the money. I couldn't say offhand, but it looks like it's all there. 1 million smacking. Funny. 1 million in his hand, Chief, and you may think I'm crazy, but in my opinion, he looks as if he starved to death.

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In tonight's cast were Leon Janney, Kathleen Cordell, Santos Ortega, Scott Tennyson, and James McCallion. This program will be heard over many of these same stations at a new time beginning Thursday, July 10th at 8:30 p.m. Eastern Daylight Saving Time. Check your local newspaper for the time in your vicinity. Don't forget, on July 10th, follow the trail of a mysterious letter and a man whose life hangs in the balance on The Chase. The Chase was directed and transcribed by Dan Sutter. This is Fred Collins speaking.

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4: This is Hugh Downs with another car buyer's report from Ford. Comparing the total cost of ownership is the only way to be sure you get your money's worth when buying a new car. And Ford says there are three important considerations that make up the total cost of ownership: purchase price, operating economy, and trade-in value. Don't overlook that last one, trade-in value. I'd like to give you some interesting facts about trade-in that are difficult for the average consumer to come by. Like the fact that based on a national average of NADA wholesale prices, both the 1973 Torino and the 1973 Gran Torino returned more of their original purchase price than their closest sales competition. The facts speak for themselves. A solid, well-made car will generally return more at trade-in. Ford says that's one of the reasons why Torino is the best-selling car in its class.
5: The closer you look, the better we look.
2: At one time, under common law, the willful and malicious burning of another person's house was considered to be a crime as heinous as that of murder, a felony punishable by death. Today's story is about both arson and murder. It begins in a modestly impressive home in a respectable middle-class neighborhood, where David and Eleanor Scott have resided for the past few years. But the man who has successfully posed as a retired insurance consultant doesn't consult in the manner in which his neighbors might anticipate. Listen.
6: Come in. We're expecting you.
7: Hi, Mr. Scott.
6: Hello, Mr. Porter. Well, I take it this is the gentleman you telephoned about.
7: Yes, it's Mr. Gilpin.
6: Glad to know you, Mr. Gilpin.
8: How do you do?
6: Have a chair, gentlemen.
7: Mrs. Scott and Mr. Gilpin.
9: Oh, hello. How do you do?
6: Well, let's get down to business. Mr. Porter tells me you have a problem. May I ask what it is?
8: Well, I think I'd rather have Mr. Porter explain it.
7: Yeah, well, I'd be glad to. See, Mr. Gilpin owns a tenement house on the other side of town. Well, pretty soon the building will create big losses because it needs new plumbing, wiring throughout, replacement of dry-rotted timbers, and so on.
6: Well, as an insurance consultant, I'm interested in your coverage. Do you have enough insurance to be in the market for a successful fire?
8: Yes, but I hesitate.
9: Oh, for heaven's sake, that's nothing to be ashamed of.
7: You see, Mr. Gilpin, I told you these were okay folks.
6: Well, it's nice of you to say that.
8: Do they guarantee results and confidentiality?
9: Oh, Mr. Gilpin, we've been doing this nearly all our lives.
6: And I might add, we're not pyromaniacs. We merely set a fire and walk away.
9: You see, with us, it's a profession.
8: Well, that makes me feel a little better about it. I'm a respectable businessman, and nothing must go wrong so that I become involved.
9: We protect all our clients. Now, please don't worry.
6: Well, I guess that about sums everything up. I presume Mr. Porter told you about our fee?
8: Yes, it's quite satisfactory.
6: Good. We appreciate your business, Mr. Gilpin.
10: Yes, miss. May I help you?
11: I think so. Are you the arson investigator, Mr. Atherton?
10: Yes.
11: I heard on the radio that you were in charge of investigating that tenement fire in the north side of town.
10: You know something about it?
11: Well, I'm not sure, but I think so. See, I lived in an apartment in that building, shared it with a girlfriend. We lost everything.
10: Were you in the building at the time of the fire?
11: No, sir. I was at work. But yesterday afternoon, I was leaving for the factory, and I noticed something that I thought I should report to you.
10: What was that?
11: Well, there were two old people, a man and a woman down in the lower hall. I'd never seen either of them before.
10: Were they acting suspicious?
11: I didn't think so at the time, but later I began to wonder about what they were doing.
10: What were they doing?
11: Well, she was on her knees under the staircase. I stopped to see what was wrong, and she told me she'd lost her key. Now, just as I asked if I could help her look for it, she said she'd found it, so I left.
10: Anything else?
11: Yeah, as I went out the front door, I noticed a car parked at the curb. A man was sitting at the wheel and the motor was running.
10: That could be a coincidence.
11: I know, but when I got to the corner where I wait for my bus, I happened to look back and saw the old couple getting into the car, and it took off kind of fast.
10: About what time was that?
11: 3, almost exactly. So I worked the 4 to midnight shift at the factory, and I leave the house every day at 3. That was another reason I thought maybe it tied in. The radio report said that the fire broke out a little after 3.
10: Right. Can you describe the people you saw yesterday?
11: I didn't get a good look at the old couple. It was pretty dark in that hall.
10: How about the driver of the car?
11: I got a pretty good look at him.
10: Do you know who owned the apartment?
11: I heard his name was Gilpin, but we always paid our rent to Mr. Brown, the manager. He and his wife lived in the building, too. I don't know where they've gone since the fire.
10: Anything else you think would be of help?
11: Afraid not.
10: Well, thank you for contacting me. Your concern is very much appreciated. Now then, let me fill in this report on the description of that driver, and I'll let you go. Okay, your name, please? This will be kept confidential.
11: Carol Kent. 2 R's and 2 L's in Carol.
10: And believe me, Miss Kent, we'll investigate this thoroughly. Arson, Investigator Atherton. Oh, sure, Chief. Yeah, I showed that Carol Kent the mugshots I got from police headquarters, and she made a positive identification of a guy named Porter. He's the guy she saw sitting in the car. Yeah. As a matter of fact, he's been mixed up in half a dozen arson cases. I sent word out to have him picked up. Yeah, meantime, I dropped by that guy Gilpin's office and laid Miss Kent's story right on him. Yeah, he was scared, I can tell you. And I tipped off the insurance company. Okay, Chief. Right. I'll stay on it. Talk to you later.
6: Well, come right in, Mr. Gilpin.
12: Thank you.
9: Who's that, David?
6: It's Mr. Gilpin, Ellie.
9: Oh, what a pleasant surprise.
12: No, Mrs. Scott, I'm afraid it's not pleasant. An investigator from the arson squad called on me.
6: Are they suspicious?
12: Oh, plenty.
6: I don't understand. The fire we set under that rickety old staircase wouldn't have left any evidence. And what remained of it couldn't have been separated from the rest of the ashes.
12: No. It wasn't your technique. Someone saw you.
6: I wonder who
9: it
6: could have...
9: That nice young lady who offered to help me find the key I told her I'd lost.
12: Well, she didn't identify you two, but she described Porter and the rat to him.
9: Oh, now, isn't that provoking?
12: Provoking? Is that your only reaction? This could be the ruination of all of us if Porter talks.
6: I don't think there's much chance of that, Mr. Gilpin. Once Porter gets wind of it, he'll be out of town before you can wink an eye.
12: Oh, so that's why.
6: That's why what, Mr. Gilpin?
12: Well, it just struck me. I mean, that's probably why I haven't been able to contact him since this morning. When he came to my office and I paid him for the job.
9: Now, just a second, Mr. Gilpin. You paid Mr. Porter?
12: Yes.
6: Our share, too?
12: Well, of course.
9: Oh, that's most distressing.
12: But that was the agreement.
6: But if he skips town, that means he's going to cut out with our share.
12: Oh, I'm afraid that's no concern of mine.
9: Oh, we understand that, Mr. Gilpin. It's just that this is a little unexpected.
6: Mr. Gilpin, if you'll excuse us, I think we'd better call on Mr. Porter.
12: Well, would it help if I went with you?
6: I don't think so. He has an apartment he uses for a sort of hideaway. And I'm sure he wouldn't appreciate our letting anyone else know about it.
12: Well, I hope you settle everything satisfactorily.
6: Oh, we will, Mr. Gilpin.
7: We will.
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0: Yes? Who is it?
1: Dave Scott.
0: What are you doing here?
2: Just thought we'd pay you a call, Mr. Porter. Maybe come in?
0: Yes, of course.
1: Nice little place you've got here.
2: Oh, I see you're packing some luggage. Going somewhere?
1: I told Mr. Gilpin you'd take it on the lam as soon as you found out.
0: Found out what?
1: About the police and the arson investigators looking for you.
0: How do you know about that?
1: Mr. Gilpin told us.
0: What did you come here for?
2: Well, we were afraid that in the excitement of trying to get away, you might overlook us.
0: What do you mean?
1: We thought you might forget to pay us.
0: Me? You get paid by Mr. Gilpin.
2: He's told us he's already paid you.
0: Oh, you're nuts. Gilpin's trying to welch on the deal and not pay any of us.
2: Mr. Porter, I do believe you're attempting to be dishonest.
0: Look, I'm hot and I gotta get out of town.
1: Then give us our money and you can be on your way.
0: No dice. You old fogies ought to figure you're lucky you weren't spotted in that tenement building yesterday. Getting away with your skin should be enough of a payoff for you.
1: We took the same chance you did.
2: And we expect to be paid for it.
0: What do you want me to do, get picked up? That's what's going to happen if you don't let me get going. And if I do get picked up on account of you stalling me here, I'll blow the whistle.

0: Follow me here. I'll blow the whistle on you.
1: Oh, my. I had no idea you could be so unpleasant, Mr. Porter.
0: I'll get a lot more unpleasant if you two old coots don't get out of my way. Hey, hold it. What's the gun for?
2: We've been very patient, Mr. Porter, but patience is obviously getting us nowhere. We have now arrived at the moment of truth.
0: Give me that gun, you old man.
2: I'm afraid I've killed him, Ellie. I really didn't want to.
1: Well, now, David, I'll go through his luggage and you search his pockets. It would be a shame not to get our money after going to all this trouble.
3: Yes, Miss Matthews.
4: Arson investigator Atherton to see you, Mr. Gilpin.
3: Oh, yes. Have him come in, please.
5: Gilpin, I'm sorry to bother you again. I have to have another talk with you about the fire that destroyed your property.
3: Well, I thought I covered all that with the man from your department who was here in my office this morning.
5: Frankly, I'm not satisfied with the report he brought back from that meeting.
3: What do you mean?
5: I mean that we are convinced arson was involved.
3: Well, have you spoken to the insurance company?
5: I have.
3: Didn't they tell you they found no evidence of arson?
5: Yes, but I wanted to talk with you anyway. Another element has entered the case. Murder.
3: Murder?
5: The murder of a man named Porter. The man our deputy questioned you about this morning. The man who was seen in the car outside your building.
3: Yeah, but I told him I'd never heard of the man.
5: I don't believe you. We made an extensive investigation of your business operations, Mr. Gilpin.
3: Oh?
5: Yes, it uncovered some very interesting facts.
3: Well, what sort of facts?
5: Facts concerning the dilapidated condition of some of your buildings.
3: Really?
5: The one on 12th Street in particular.
3: I'll sue you.
5: It's very evident you could have profited nicely from a fire which would have rendered the structure 100% unsalvageable.
3: This is a preposterous accusation.
5: I haven't accused you. Yet. But the only person we had under surveillance who could have linked you to this job was Porter. And he's conveniently dead. You're in a bad spot, Mr. Gilpin. Very bad.
6: There's something going on at your local International dealer. Right now, would you buy the other pickup from International? You get four...
5: Hold it. What's this, the other pickup from International? What's that?
6: Well, there are two pickups out there that outsell everybody else. You know who they are.
5: Aha. Go ahead.
6: Well, we're the other pickup. The one with the wider track, lower center of gravity. The one with great handling and stability. The other pickup from International.
5: Okay.
6: All right. Right now, should I?
5: Go ahead.
6: Until July 20th, you get four Firestone gas-saving steel-belted radial tires when you buy a new International pickup at participating dealers.
5: The other pickup.
6: Right.
5: Go ahead.
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6: Right.
5: Go ahead.
6: I know. And you get a free tire gauge just for coming in. And correctly inflated tires help you get better mileage. So stop at your local International.
5: Okay. Hold it.
6: No.
5: Are you telling me that all I have to do is stop at my local International dealer and he'll give me a tire gauge free? There's nothing to buy?
6: That's right.
5: I'll buy that.
6: Go ahead.
7: The Veterans Administration helps people in little ways.
8: A veteran, let's say, is trying to get an appointment. He's filed to go to school under the GI Bill. He's not getting any money, but he's entitled. Well, what's wrong with writing a letter saying that under the law, this man is entitled to receive $220 a month for attending school on a full-time basis? Believe it or not, he can take that letter with the little job, take it to the real estate people, and because he has an additional income of $220, although he isn't receiving it, it makes his chances of getting that apartment much better. And this is what I mean about the little thing. Going beyond the duty every once in a while. Just go a little bit out of your way to help someone. That's my philosophy. To me, these are little things. But big things to that person. Very big thing to that person.
7: At VA, we try a little harder to help.
5: Yes, Chief, we're making some progress. Well, to bring you up to date, I'm convinced Gilpin's guilty. I went to his office and told him that murder had now been added to the crime of arson, and that we suspected a tie-in between Gilpin and the dead man. Well, he was obviously worried. I also spent nearly 2 hours with Carol Kent going through all the mugshots of old people. I struck out completely there. If we can't find that old couple, Gilpin may get away with this thing. I have one wild idea.

0: It's a 1,000-to-1 shot, but it may work. I'll let you know. Thanks. So long. Hello, Sally. Don Atherton. Didn't you tell me a while back that you had a friend with the Civic Repertory Players Theater, director?
1: Yep,
0: that's the guy. Well, listen, do me a favor and contact him. Ask him if he knows of an elderly male and female couple who could do a job for us and keep their mouth shut. Sure, they'll be paid. Oh, they won't make the kind of dough Richard and Liz make, but on the other hand, they don't have to be sexy. Just elderly. Good. You get back to me, huh? Thanks, Sally.
2: May I help you?
3: Is Mr. Gilpin in?
2: I'm sorry, he's out at the moment. What was it in regard to?
3: Well, young lady, it's a personal matter.
2: Would you like to leave a message?
3: Well, actually, miss, it's both personal and business. We rendered him a service, a very confidential service, and I'm sure he'd like to talk with us about it.
2: Would you like to leave your name?
3: Oh, we'd rather not, would we, darling?
4: Oh, no, I don't think it's necessary. Just tell him we called and that we're in a little trouble. He'll know where to contact us.
2: Well, it's a little unusual, but I'll tell him.
3: Well, the service we rendered was a bit unusual, too. Believe me, miss, Mr. Gilpin will understand. Thank you. We'll be on our way. Sorry to have troubled you.
0: Yes, Chief, I'm in my car across the street from Gilpin's office building. I'm hoping for some action, but I've already been here for an hour. Although he went in, he hasn't come out yet. Uh-oh, here he comes. He's hailing a cab. One's pulling up now. I'm going to tail him. He's given the driver instructions now. I'll be in touch later. Clear.
4: Mr. Gilpin, come right in.
5: Yes.
3: What can we do for you?
5: First of all, why did you come to the office? That could lead to some pretty sticky business. Secondly, what kind of trouble are you in?
4: Trouble?
5: Yes. You left word with my secretary you were in some kind of trouble.
3: What are you talking about? We've never been near your office, ever.
5: But don't try to hand me a snow job. My secretary told me an elderly couple...
4: Excuse me a moment.
5: What was that?
4: I don't know. I'm going to see.
6: Oh, yes?
0: I'd like to see Mr. Gilpin.
5: Atherton,
0: please.
5: You followed me here.
3: What is this?
5: It's a trap, that's what it is. I was followed because you were dumb enough to come to my office, you old fool.
3: I told you we never went near your office.
4: And that's the truth.
5: You're both lying.
0: No, Mr. Gilpin, they're telling the truth. I purposely chose a time when I knew you'd be out to send another elderly couple to your office.
5: What?
0: I figured you'd lead me to the people who set fire to your building.
5: You can't get away with entrapment.
0: Maybe by myself I couldn't. But there are two uniformed men outside. This house is covered. So I suggest you and your friends come along peacefully.
5: You can't make this stick, Adam. I'm a respectable businessman.
0: Don't look now, Mr. Gilpin, but your respectability just went up in smoke.
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1: 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Peter Lupus was heard as Don Atherton. 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
3: Special Agent M, reporting for duty.
1: Agent M, somewhere in Paris, there is a stationary agent who must be found. We know that this man is not an ordinary spy, but that is about all we do know of him. Information is brought to him, and when the time comes, he passes it on. Several operatives have worked on the case, but all have failed. These records contain the known facts. You won't find much to help you. Keep me informed.

0: Agent M spent the following days casting about for a lead. In the meantime, Yvonne was inactive. She visited the Paris fashion centers, replenishing her wardrobe. It was early evening, 10 days after Agent M started his investigation, when Yvonne waited for him outside a small sidewalk cafe. Near her stood a blind man.
1: M is late. It isn't like him.
2: Good evening, Monsieur the Blind Man.
3: Thank you, Monsieur.
1: I wonder if I have a coin for him. Yes, here's one. Here you are, Monsieur.
3: Thank you, Mademoiselle. You're an American.
1: Well, how did you know that?
3: Your voice. It isn't often I hear my own language here. The tourists don't often come to this neighborhood.
1: Oh, and you're an American, too.
3: Yes, Mademoiselle.
1: But why are you here in Paris?
3: I've been here since the war. I enlisted in the Canadian forces. After the war, I stayed.
1: Your eyes. The war?
3: Yes, Mademoiselle.
1: Oh, I'm sorry.
3: No, you mustn't be. I'm happy. Often the urge to go home strong, but since I can't, I'm content to stay here and serve.
1: What do you mean?
3: I still serve my country, Mademoiselle. Don't ask me how. I can't tell you, but I still serve.
1: What's your name?
3: I am known to everyone here as Monsieur the Blind Man.
0: Yvonne!
1: M! Oh, my friend has come for me. Good night, Monsieur the Blind Man.
3: Good night, Madame.
1: I didn't see you come up, M. Let's sit at this little table here.
4: I suppose we might as well.
1: Did anything happen today?
4: Nothing, Yvonne. K7 told me that several operatives had failed on this case. It looks as if I am going to fail, too. I can't find a lead.
1: You're tired, M. Let's call the waiter and order. You'll feel better after a good dinner.
4: If I could only find a starting point. I've never failed on an assignment before, Yvonne. If this one flaws me, I think I'd resign.
1: Nonsense. Em, you've done some wonderful work. You mustn't be so easily discouraged. That blind man out there has the right idea. Em, I was just talking to him. He's an American. He served in the Canadian forces.
4: There must be some answer.
1: And he's been in Paris ever since. And you should have seen how proudly he drew himself up when he told me that he still served his country.
4: He still serves his country?
1: So he said, but he wouldn't tell me how.
4: Well, I don't understand what he would...
1: What's the matter, Em?
4: Yvonne, listen. That's code. The blind man's tapping out a message with his cane.
1: There's a car at the curb.
4: Yes. And now that the message has been tapped out, it's pulling away. Yvonne, stay here. I'm going to try and follow that car.

0: There was little traffic, and the car disappeared before Agent M could find a cab. However, M was convinced they'd made a beginning. He and Yvonne took turns sitting at the sidewalk table near the blind man. 4 days later, while Yvonne was on duty, the same car stopped at the curb. A man stepped out.
1: Has the mail arrived?
2: Yes, monsieur.
1: Tap it out.
3: Don't try to step into your car.
1: Who are you? What do you mean by pointing a gun at me?
3: I want you to answer some questions.
1: And what if I refuse? Like this. Now you do as I say. Get in the car. Get in, I said.
3: Don't.

0: Within a few hours, Agent M realized that something had happened to Ivan. He immediately took Monsieur the Blind Man into custody and questioned him.
1: My assistant has disappeared. You must have heard something.
2: I have no information for you.
1: You mean you refuse to tell me what you know?
2: I must refuse.
1: Perhaps you prefer a military trial. The firing squad is the penalty a spy pays in this country.
2: If I must die for my country, I'm ready. I gave my eyes during the Great War. If now I must sacrifice my life...
1: But you're not serving your country. You're serving the state that's trying to overthrow world peace. You're serving the war makers.
2: What do you mean? I serve America. They told me...
1: Monsieur the Blind Man, I think I understand this whole plot now. You've been tricked. You're not working with American agents. You're working for an aggressor state. You've been tricked, used by spies you cannot see.
2: There's a ring of truth in your voice. If I was sure you spoke the truth...
1: What is your name? Your real name?
2: Mario Tietjens.
1: And Mr. Tietjens, listen to me. I am willing to go with you to the Prefect of Police or to the Secret Service, if you prefer. Have my credentials examined. You cannot see me. But in that way, you can convince yourself that I am who I claim to be.
2: You're willing to go to the police?
1: Right now, my assistant, Mr. Rell, has been seized by enemy agents. They might even kill her. You've got to help me.
2: Enemy agents? I wondered why they spoke my language with an accent. I will help you. I thought I served America. If I've been mistaken,
1: I tricked you because you were blind. Did you hear Miss Durrell seize?
2: Yes. As she was arresting the man who was listening to my message, he knocked the gun out of her hand and he took her away in his car.
1: Have you any idea where she might have been taken?
2: No. I'm afraid I can't tell you that. I don't know. Wait. Tomorrow, he'll return.
1: What do you mean?
2: Your assistant interrupted as I was tapping out my message. Tomorrow, the man who seized her will come again. Because he must have the information.
1: I only hope tomorrow won't be too late.

0: The next afternoon, the spy who seized Ivan approached Monsieur the Blind Man on foot. When he thought no one was listening, he again asked the question which identified him.
1: Has your men arrived?
2: Yes.
1: Tap it out. Quickly.
2: Wait. Are you all right?
1: Of course.
2: Well, what about the girl?
1: She's being held prisoner in my rooms. The head will be here tonight. He will know what to do with her. Here. The address is written on this slip of paper. Have someone read it for you. I want you to meet the head.
2: That will be a pleasure. But the girl is safe.
1: Of course she's safe. What is it to you?
2: Oh, nothing. Nothing at all.
1: Then tap out the message. I can't stand here all day. Wait. Wait. There's someone coming.
3: Put up your hands.
1: Who are you?
3: Special Agent M. You're under arrest. If you try to knock the gun out of my hand as you did with my assistant yesterday afternoon, I won't hesitate to kill you. Did you find out where Ivan is, Mr. Tietjens?
4: Yes. She's at the address on this piece of paper.
3: Good.
1: That is your trap.
4: Yes. You told me that when I worked with you, I served my country. I found that you lied. Agent M, I've just been told that not only is your assistant at that address, but tonight the head of the spy ring comes there. He also can be arrested.
1: You'll never arrest me.
4: What has happened?
3: He tried to get away, Monsieur the Blind Man. I had to kill him. Now we'll go and get Ivan.

0: Special Agent M, reporting to K7. The stationary agent has been found. His name is Mario Tichins, but he is also known as Monsieur the Blind Man. Mario Tichins is an innocent man who was used by spies who took advantage of his blindness. Through his help, Ivan and I have rounded up the entire spy ring acting against this country. As his reward, a grateful republic is sending him back to his homeland. Ivan and I will report to you in person tomorrow. The case is closed.
1: Monsieur the Blind Man was a stationary agent. This type of spy is the most numerous of all and appears in many guises to cloak their illicit activities. Stories of other types of agents and spies will be told in the future. Listen for my next story. This is K7 speaking.

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1: Strange Wills. Starring the distinguished Hollywood actor Warren William and featuring Lorene Tuttle and John Brown, with Howard Culver and an all-star Hollywood cast. Original music by Del Castillo.
2: Dead men's wills are often strange. We cannot attempt to understand them or try to find the answers. We can but tell the story.
3: This is Warren William bringing you the story of The Girl from Shadowland. But first, a word from your announcer.

0: And now, The Girl from Shadowland, with Warren William as John Francis O'Connell.
1: Hear ye, hear ye, hear ye. This honorable probate court is now in session. Be seated, please.
0: You may call the first case, Mr. Clerk.
1: The probate case of Lucifer Nicolai, deceased.
2: If the court please, I would like to mention very briefly the background of this, well, unusual matter.
0: You may proceed, Mr. O'Connell.
2: Lucifer Nicolai, perhaps I should say Professor Lucifer Nicolai, deceased, left a last will and testament which I wish to bring to the attention of this honorable court.
0: Has the estate of the late professor been inventoried?
2: Yes, Your Honor. The entire estate is of no monetary value. It consists of a diary. The diary of Professor Lucifer Nicolai.
0: Perhaps the diary has sentimental value. To whom was it left?
2: If the court please, the deceased has no heirs, no next of kin. He left his diary, in his own words, to a world of fools and skeptics.
0: Have you read the diary, Mr. O'Connell?
2: Unfortunately, I have.
0: In your opinion, has it any practical value or scientific data that may prove of value to humanity?
2: That, Your Honor, I'm not in a position to answer. This much I can say, however. Professor Lucifer Nicolai was either the greatest scientist of all time, or he succeeds Ananias as the king of liars. With the court's permission, I would like to read the diary of the late Professor Nicolai. And at the conclusion thereof, let the court determine what should be done with this only asset of the late Professor's estate.
0: Very well. You may proceed, Mr. O'Connell.
2: The diary of the late Professor begins on the 5th day of May, 1941. His first entry reads as follows. For the last 10 years, I have been preparing myself for this, the greatest scientific experiment the world has ever known. Man has conquered the present, pierced the future, and I shall uncover the past. It's a scientific fact that every act that has occurred on this earth since the beginning of time has been permanently photographed on light waves. These waves, as we know, travel at the speed of 186,000 miles per second. If, then, it is possible for science to make the mind travel at a faster rate of speed, it can catch up and pass these light waves, which have been present since the very creation of life. The dark ages of history shall be pierced, and man's concept of life shall be shaken unto its very foundations. For 10 years I have been experimenting with electrical impulses that will separate the mind from the body and direct it at incredible speed into the shadowland of the past. I am now ready.
3: This day I shall choose the sharp subject for my experiment.
4: And how old are you, young lady?
5: I'm 21, sir.
4: You stated you are an orphan?
5: Yes, for as long as I can remember.
4: Mm-hmm. Alice, your application says that you like to read. That you have a good imagination.
5: Oh, yes, sir, that's right. I do like to read. Oh, all sorts of books. And I like to imagine that I...
4: Yes, I know. You are the beautiful girl who falls in love with a hero. Hmm?
5: Yes. Yes. But not always, Professor. Once I imagined that I visited the moon. And then, when I read 20,000 Leagues Under the Sea, I was...
4: A whale, no doubt.
5: Oh, no, Professor. Oh, no. I was a mermaid. A beautiful mermaid.
4: Hmm. Well, Alice, where I'm going to send you will make all these other places seem like a trip on the subway.
5: Oh, Professor, I love to travel.
4: And you shall too, young lady. In fact, at a speed that you never believed possible. No one ever dreamed it possible. You shall travel at the speed of almost 500,000 miles per second.
5: 500,000 miles a second? Oh, that sounds awfully fast, Professor. I didn't know they made planes. I could
4: go. This won't be on a plane, Alice.
5: No? Well, how else could anyone go that fast?
4: You shall see, Alice. You shall see.
2: The next entry is dated June 12, 1941. It reads, I am ready for my first experiment into Shadowland. My home in this desolate part of the state has been transformed into an electrical workshop. Alice is calm, at ease. I have given her a sedative to rest her nerves before she takes off on her first journey. I do not want her to go too far, only back to the Middle Ages.
6: Yes, only back to the Middle Ages.
4: Now, Alice, don't be frightened with all this electrical equipment. It's, it's like a spaceship, ready to take you away.
5: Looks scary.
4: Now, walk over here with me to this chair. Mm. Careful not to trip on any of the wires.
5: Oh, yes, Professor.
4: Now, sit down, please. I want to tell you what's going to happen so that you won't be frightened.
5: Oh?
4: Alice, I am going to separate your mind from your body.
5: Separate my mind from my body? Oh, Professor, no.
4: I'm going to send your mind out into space. You're going to see things and go places that no living human being has ever been before.
5: Will I come back, Professor?
4: Oh, of course you will. In fact, really, you'll never leave this room. Only your mind will make the trip. And while you're gone, your mind will talk to me through your lips.
5: Where am I going, Professor?
4: You're going back to the early Middle Ages, Alice.
5: Back to the early Middle Ages? Well, how can I go there?
4: Don't worry about that. That's my job. I want you to tell me everything you see. Everything. Alice, if our experiment works, next time I shall send you back even further. Back to the glamorous days of Antony and Cleopatra.
5: Oh.
4: You shall float down the Nile in a silken barge.
5: Oh, I would adore seeing her. Cleopatra, the most beautiful of all women. But the thought frightens me.
4: Oh, don't be frightened, Alice. Please, believe me, you will be safe. Now then, if you're ready, sit back and relax.
5: Professor?
4: Yes, Alice?
5: This looks just like a picture of an electric chair I saw once in a newspaper. What is it?
4: This is known as electromagnetic radiation. We will shock the mind loose from the body and send it flying into light. These waves of light which we will pass will recreate, even down to the minutest detail, the events of the past.
5: But how will
4: I shut off the dynamo, your mind will stop its journey and remain stationary on a certain light wave. According to my calculations, that light wave should be one from the Middle Ages. After you have seen and told me everything, I shall start the dynamo and bring you safely back. Do you understand?
5: All I know is that I'm going somewhere awfully fast.
4: And that wherever you go, no one of today has ever been. All right, I shall start the electricity.
5: Oh.
4: Look into my eyes, Alice. Look. Look. You're tired. So sleepy.
5: Mm.
4: You cannot hold your eyes open another moment. They're closing. Closing.
5: Mm.
4: Your head is nodding. You're asleep. Mm. Asleep. Yes, you're asleep. And ready to travel on your first journey to Shadowland. Now I press a button, and your mind, it is off on a long journey. What will happen to it? We shall soon know. Yes, we shall soon know. 1,200, 900, 700, 600. There, it's far enough. I shall stop between the years 500 and 600. Now we're ready to learn the first secret from the dark past. Speak, Alice. Speak. Where are you? What do you see? Hurry, hurry. I must bring you back soon. There's but little time.
5: She has long, beautiful, yellow, golden hair. Her dress is long and flowing. Her eyes are blue and smiling. She is so beautiful. So beautiful. There is a man upon a horse. A white horse. His face is covered with a visor. His body is concealed in a coat of mail. He's riding up to where she is sitting.
7: Seest thou well, my dearest Guinevere?
8: Aye, my king and master. From this hilltop I can see the jousting ground from end to end, and even more.
7: And even more, my queen? There's naught else but forest and glen.
8: Oh, I can clearly see the brave knights of the Round Table, in shining armor astride their steeds. See, Arthur, beloved, how they cast their glances upward. They're anxiously waiting for their beloved king and leader to join them.
7: I shall join them anon.
8: Arthur, against whom dost thou ride this day?
7: Charles of Melton, a splendid knight and an able horseman. 'Tis said he is the justing champion of the lowlands.
8: Then, my lord, be on guard, or my king and master may perchance find himself unhorsed.
7: King Arthur unhorsed? Oh, thou jokest, Guinevere. Truly, thy tongue dost wag in a manner uncontrolled. By my yellow beard, I swear that the seat of Charles of Melton will feel the greensward in the very first rush. And I shall make fair wager with thee.
8: Wager? What have I to wager, my lord, but the great love I bear thee?
7: I wager a kiss against a kiss, that ye shall hear the multitudes below cry out the name of their king in final token of victory.
8: A kiss against a kiss. 'Tis done, my lord. I shall accept the wager. Might I offer thee a flower from my hair in token of early victory? Wait. Here it is.
7: A flower plucked from hair of gold. 'Tis well. 'Tis well. Victory is now a certainty. Oh, purse thy lips, beloved. I shall return to feast upon their honey. Farewell, Guinevere.
8: Farewell. Arthur.
7: Yes, beloved?
8: I shall purse my lips in eager readiness, whether it be victory or defeat.
9: Arthur!
5: Is fading. I'm going tired. Tired.
10: Wait, Alice. I shall bring you back. Yes, I shall bring you back. But we have won, Alice. For the first time since creation, we know how to pierce the veil of Shadowland. All the secrets of the past are ours. I shall show these idiots what a mastermind can do. Yes, I shall show them.
11: Part two of The Girl from Shadowland in just a moment. But first, a brief message from your announcer.

0: And now back to The Girl from Shadowland with Warren William as John Francis O'Connell.
1: Professor Nikolai's diary continues. November 3rd, 1941. The last few months have been spent in improving the electrical impulses of my equipment in order to bring even greater cosmic speed to the journey which Alice will soon take. Everything is ready for this new experiment. Alice has rested and has regained the youthful appearance which she lost after her last trip. For I know now that only youth can withstand the rigors of these journeys into Shadowland. At 4 o'clock, she comes into my laboratory. She is anxious now to begin her trip. She's had a strange look in her eyes that bothers me. Lately, she's been losing interest in worldly matters and speaks only of her experiences in the mystic realm of Shadowland. I wonder what will happen to her this trip.
2: Please hurry, Professor. Please hurry. I've waited so long to go back.
3: Just a moment, Alice. Just a moment. And then you shall be off. Off on a tremendous new adventure.
2: Will I see the lovely lady with the golden hair? The one who is called Guinevere?
3: No, no, Alice. But you shall see something far more interesting. Much, much older. You shall see one of the secrets of civilization. You shall see, if my calculations are correct, the building of the Great Pyramid.
2: Well, that's in Egypt, isn't it, Professor?
3: Yes, you're right. Egypt. But the Egypt of over 5,000 years ago. 5,000 years ago. Think of it, Alice.
2: Oh.
3: You shall actually witness the building of this phenomenon of man, one of his greatest miracles.
2: Egypt, 5,000 years ago. Oh, how wonderful.
3: Yes. There we are. Relax, please. That's it. Now then, look at me, into my eyes. You're tired, so tired. Mm-hmm. Close your eyes, Alice. Close them. Oh, so slowly. See, you can't open them now because you're sleepy. Sleepy. So sleepy. Now you're going away for a little while. Going out into Shadowland. Your own Shadowland that no one has ever visited. I shall turn on the current. Slowly at first. So slowly. I must not hurt your precious mind. Now I increase the volume very, very carefully. And now the shock. I press this little button. Your mind is freed. Freed from your tired body. You're now on your way to Shadowland. 18th century. 14th. 10th. 7th. 3rd. 1000 BC. 2000 BC. You're nearing the end of your journey just a while longer. 3000. Yes, you're there. I shall stop the motor. I can't stop it. I can't stop it. 6,000. 14,000. 60,000. 90. 200. 250,000. 250,000 BC. 250,000 years before Christ. What will she see? What will she see? Speak to me, Alice. What do you see?
2: I see a man, but he's not really a man. His body is covered with fur. He looks like an ape. There's steam. Steam everywhere. It's a swamp. The man walks on his hands and his feet. And now he's standing up and looking over the steaming swamp. He carries a huge club in his furry hand. He hears something. He's hiding behind a large fern. There's a strange creature coming out of the swamp. It looks like a snake, but it has fat, short legs. Its tongue darts out as though it senses the presence of this ape man. Its tail is huge, so long I can't see all of it. It swings from side to side, knocking over plants and trees. This reptile's eyes are small, red, terrifying. Now this ape-like man stepped out into the open. He is facing this horrible creature. He's raising his club. The ape man struck the creature on the head. It looks stunned. It has raised up its body. It's looking down on the ape man. Its eyes are red, flaming. flaming red, ugly. He's trying to grasp the ape man between his short, powerful legs. The ape man is backing away. Now he's circling the animal. Oh, he's tripped. He's fallen. It has its huge feet on the ape man's body. It's going to crush him. But wait, wait. The ape man has escaped. He's on his feet. He's circling again. He's... Now, he struck the creature again on the head. He's raining blows on its body. The huge animal is stunned. The ape man yells.
4: Argo! Argo!
2: The beast has fallen on its side. The ape man is staggering. His fur is covered with blood. He's walking carefully up to the head of this jungle creature. He touches it with his foot. The creature is dead. The ape man cries out victory.

0: I'm bringing Alice back. I'm greatly worried and perturbed. A change is taking place in her. Her forehead is receding, and the contour of her head seems to be changing. I see a slight fuzz appearing on her face and arms. Her eyes seem to be receding into her head. They're growing smaller. Or maybe I'm losing my mind. I'm afraid I've left her too long in the outer darkness. In just a few more minutes she will return. Just a few more minutes. Alice, just a few more minutes, and you shall be back. She's still changing in physical appearance. Her shoulders and neck are completely covered with soft fur. What is happening? What is happening? I must write quickly in order that posterity and science will know what is taking place, and that I have succeeded in this, the greatest scientific experiment of all time. I have rediscovered the past. I therefore control the future. The world is mine. I am the master of creation. Oh, she's back. She's back. Perhaps I was not too late after all. No, it can't be. Alice, stay there. Don't break your straps. No, don't come near me. I'll save you. No, Alice, no, you fool. The world is ours. We are masters of destiny. No.
1: And that, if the court please, is the last entry in this weird fantasy. That Professor Lucifer Nicolai left to posterity and the world.
2: Well, Mr. O'Connell, I must say it's rather an unusual, terrifying legacy. But what is your answer to this ending? Of course, the man was mad. Is that not your opinion as well?
1: Well, Your Honor, considering that there's no proof of what actually took place, in fact, no proof that there ever was even a girl named Alice, the answer must be that the professor was actually mad. However, I personally examined the laboratory. I interviewed the neighbors. I took down the sworn statement of George Montgomery, who was the first to enter the laboratory after he heard the doctor scream.
3: My son and I heard a terrible scream from this man's house as we were driving by, and we ran in. The door to the room where he had all of this electrical equipment was locked, and we had to break it down. The door's locked, son. I'll have to break it in.
4: Here, Dad, let me help.
3: I don't know what we heard in here. It sounded like murder. Here, take this cane. Come on, let's go.
4: Okay, Dad.
3: It came from in here. Hey, wait. Wait, I'll open the door.
4: Okay.
3: Good heavens. Looks like a cyclone struck.
4: Dad, look. There's a man lying over there under the window.
3: He's dead. Dead as a mackerel. Look at those welts on his neck, strangled. And those marks look as though the hands were huge and strong.
4: Gee, Dad, look. All this machinery in here, it's all tipped over and broken.
3: Yes. I've heard that the dead man was a scientist of some kind or other. Never let anyone come in. Well, I'd better telephone the police.
4: Say, Dad.
3: Yes, son?
4: Did you see anyone in this room when we first came in?
3: See anyone in the room? What do you mean?
4: Well, gee, I thought... Oh, maybe not.
3: Speak up, son. Tell me what you saw.
4: Oh, gosh, Dad, I thought I saw a big gorilla step out the window just as we came in. Honest, I did, Dad, honest.
2: Of course, Mr. O'Connell, this was just the imagination of a boy. There was no gorilla, was there?
1: But there might have been, Your Honor. You see... One of the gorillas from Slade Circus escaped just 3 days prior to this unusual incident. But I was informed that it was recaptured about 2 weeks later and is now back with the circus. They claim that it was a young female, the pet of the circus, and utterly harmless.
2: So the professor might have been killed by the gorilla.
1: Or by Alice.
2: I see. Well, what is your opinion in the matter of Professor Nicolai's diary, Mr. O'Connell?
1: I suggest, if the court please... that because nothing contained therein has any substantiation in fact, that the said diary be turned over to the medical branch of State College for further study and contemplation by their psychiatric experts.
5: Warren William will be back in just a moment. But first, here is a word from your announcer.

0: And here again is Warren William as John Francis O'Connell.
1: Is there any doubt in your minds but what the late Professor Lucifer Nicolai was mad? Well, there isn't any in mine. No, sir. I want to sleep nights.

Next week, I have a story to tell you. That to say is different is putting it mildly. An emerald prospector down in Colombia saw a picture in an old magazine which he found in the jungle. It was a girl's picture. But more, it was the picture of Patsy Bubbles Moran, queen of burlesque. Well, our old prospector then and there decided to leave his emerald mine to this charming and alluring girl. And did she take the emerald mine? Well, as Grant took Richmond, so did Bubbles Moran head for Columbia. But what happened after she arrived is another matter. We call this unusual story Emeralds Come High. This is Warren William, inviting you to be with us again next week.

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Names, places, and events have been changed so that no reflection can fall on any person or persons, living or dead. This is a Teleways feature produced in Hollywood.

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1: £31.5, £32, £33, £35, £40, and £10 is £50, and £50 is a pound. 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

0: This is the doggonest place I was ever in.
1: Anything in particular?
0: A few minutes ago, the whole outdoors was black as a coal bin. Horror and terror creeping all around us. When the dawn breaks and all you can hear is a million songbirds.
1: Yeah, a lot of contrast, all right.
0: I'll say contrast. You sleep, Hermie?
2: No, just lying here.
0: You've cut quite a figure. Nothing but a loincloth and Jack's coat.
2: Well, Jack's coat is better than nothing.
1: Now that it's beginning to get light, I've got to do something.
0: But what, Reggie?
1: Go back in that bat's nest of a temple.
0: But what about Hermie and me?
1: All I know is Doc and Jack went across to the other ledge and haven't come back.
0: But that earthquake last night. There's great cracks in the wall. Part of the roof fell in. The rest of it might go at any moment.
1: Are you suggesting I don't go? With Jack and Doc in there?
0: No.
1: Well, now that I can see what I'm doing, I'm going. I could bash my own brains out for having turned Manuel and Angelina loose.
0: But you had to, Reggie.
1: As it turned out, I didn't have to. But I thought I did. I thought the whole temple was falling in. It only seems human to cut them free and give them an equal chance of escape.
0: Of course.
1: Manuel said there wasn't a way of getting to that other ledge by stairs, but if I had him here now, I would force him to show me the way.
0: Well, he isn't here.
1: Yeah, so I've got to do the best I can.
0: Well, at least let's keep it all together.
1: Yes, we will. And look here.
0: Yes?
1: I'm going to trust you with my extra revolver.
0: Reggie, I...
1: What's the matter? It's protection, even in your hands.
0: But I've never shot a gun.
1: Didn't you tell me all there was to using a gun was pulling the trigger?
0: Yes, but...
1: Well, then take it. If Manuel or anyone else gets in your way, pull the trigger.
0: Well, all right.
1: Only take the trouble of pointing the muzzle in the enemy's direction. All right, come on.
0: We're going back to the temple?
1: That's where we're going. Up with you, Hermie.
2: Yeah, sure.
1: Come along.
0: Gee, I don't like it.
1: You think I do?
2: Don't look like we're ever going to get away from this temple, does it?
1: No use crying.
2: Hey, I ain't crying.
1: Yeah, of course you're not. Here we go in.
0: Gee, will you look?
1: Good part of the roof, right here in the middle of the floor, all right.
2: Hey, look at the hole in the roof.
0: Yes, almost half the roof in.
2: You can see daylight through.
0: Reggie, look.
1: Yeah, what's that?
0: Up against the ceiling, where the light comes in. Isn't there somebody up there?
1: Oh, that's crazy. 100 feet up there.
0: No, I'm right. There are two people up there.
2: Yeah, I see them.
1: I'd say, it looks like it...
0: It wouldn't be Jack and Doc, would it?
1: Oh, but what would they be doing up there?
0: No, but there are two people up there, all right.
2: I can see a white shirt. Jack's in on a white shirt.
1: Maybe his bare skin.
0: Well, anyway, white shirt or white skin, Jack and Doc are the only ones in this part of the world.
1: They just seem to be clinging up there.
0: You suppose they're in trouble?
1: If you were in that position, what would you say?
0: But what is there to do? Could we get their attention, do you think?
1: If we can, they might signal what we can do to help.
0: Oh, make me dizzy. Just a look.
1: I'm going to yell. Watch them. Hello? Jack? Hello? The dog?
0: You can't tell from here whether they hear or not.
1: I wish the blooming sun would come up.

0: Ed?
1: Hello! Hello! Hello! Hello!
0: Nothing to tell whether they hear or not.
2: You suppose voices don't reach up there?
0: No, they wouldn't understand words, but they should hear a noise.
1: Hey, look. There's a piece of paper.
0: Piece of paper?
1: There it goes, floating down.
2: Oh, yes. It must be a message.
0: I sure hope so.
1: Oh, I'll get it.
2: Careful. Careful you don't step on a sharp rock in your bare feet.
1: All right.
0: I'd give a lot to know what they're doing up there anyway.
2: I just can't look anymore.
1: I've got it.
0: Good boy.
1: Yeah. Here it is.
0: Thanks.
2: Is it Jack and Doc?
0: Yes. They say for us to get outside this temple and stay out.
2: Is that all?
0: No. Want us to go out on the temple steps and wait for them there.
2: But what's that for?
0: I don't know.
2: How will they get down on the outside of the temple?
0: Let's not ask questions. Do what we're told. Come along.
3: Well, there they go, Jack.
4: Yeah. I'll be full, at least. They won't have to witness the great event.
3: You still got yourself tied into place with your rope?
4: Yeah.
3: Well, we got some light. Don't you think we ought to make the big try?
4: It's now or never.
3: You got any ideas? I just haven't got the strength in my arms to pull myself up on that raft.
4: Yeah, no, it's light enough to see the setup. I'm beginning to get an idea.
3: Anybody got any ideas at a time like this? I'm all for it.
4: Well, look. We're hanging just below this big stone girder. Now, the girder must be a foot and a half square. The ropes we're on are tied around it.
3: So what?
4: Well, if I swing my legs up and get them around the girder...
3: You mean hang 100 feet up in the air, here by your knee?
4: I'll have to.
3: Well, keep that rope tied around you in case you slip.
4: Ah, that's the point. I've got to untie the rope around my waist and see if I can't pull up enough slack to heave over the girder.
3: Well, you're hanging head down by your knees?
4: If I can do it, I can make a sort of a swing out of the rope, which I can stand in and then climb up to the girder.
3: You can't do it, Jack, hanging head down like that with the blood all rushing to your head.
4: Cut out that sort of talk. I've got to do it. Yeah. And here goes.
3: You done tying the rope to your waist?
4: Yeah.
3: Jack, son, be careful.
4: There. I'm swinging free.
3: Think your legs will hold you even if you do get them up around the girder?
4: Yeah. Soon find out.
3: Don't forget you're pretty tuckered out. We've been up here about 4 hours.
4: All right. Here goes. There. There. Got my feet locked over the girder.
3: Good going. Keep hanging on with one hand, though.
4: I can't. I need both hands to pull up the rope.
3: Take her easy, Jack.
4: Up she comes. All right. How much slack have I got?
3: About 8, 10 feet. 8. What's the matter with your voice?
4: I don't know. Feel the blood beating in my ears. I've got to heave this slack over the beam.
3: Jack, you be careful if the blood goes to your head.
4: She goes.
3: Jack, your legs are slipping. Hang on that rope. Come out, Jack.
4: Yeah, I've got it. I've got it.
3: Jack, don't never do that to me again.
4: I'm all right. And the slack went over the beam. Look, I got a loop to stand on.
3: Jack, you're so near heaven, I can hear the angel's wings flapping.
4: Never mind that. Nothing to get out of me. Girder, I'm not wasting any time. There.
3: You made it, Jack. You made it.
4: Let me get my breath just a minute. I'll crawl along the beam and give you a hand here.
3: Take your time, son. The worst is over.
4: Well, we're still alive.
3: I've never seen such a guy. I'd have stayed right there and starved to death before I'd try to do what you did. You coming over?
4: Yeah. We've got to get down from here and get some breakfast, huh?
3: Canned tomatoes, piece of chocolate.
4: That sounds great. Now then, we'll make a quick work of this.
3: You aren't going to try and pull me up, are you?
4: No, reach down and get a hold of the rope below where you're tied onto it.
3: Yeah.
4: Now, hand it up.
3: 60 feet hanging rope. Got some weight to it.
4: Yeah. All right, I got it. I'll float over the beam and make a loop for you to stand in. You can scramble up the same way I did.
3: Yeah, hold it. That's about right.
4: All right, come on.
3: You don't have to say that twice. And here I am.
4: All right, straddle the beam and get to work.
3: Get to work?
4: Yeah, start pulling in your rope so we can hold on the lower end, and I'll do the same on my rope.
3: Hey, I'll get it.
4: I will

0: Tie the ends of the two ropes together and cut one of the ropes loose from the girder.
1: Oh, so that's an 8 rope. 60 feet. Tied together will give us 120 feet of rope.
0: Yeah. It's only 100 feet to the floor.
1: Would a brain tie the ropes together and slide down to the floor? Here comes my end of the rope.
0: Yeah. Now bring it over. Mine's coming up.
1: Yeah. Funny thing, Jack.
0: Yeah, what's that?
1: Here we are, scampering back and forth across a foot and a half beam, 100 feet in the air, and thinking nothing of it.
0: Yeah, this beam seems like home after swinging by a rope all night.
1: It is a fact.
0: Yeah, give me the end of your rope.
1: Yeah, splice them good. We don't want no slips now. Not after all the luck we've had.
0: All right. You got your jackknife.
1: Yeah.
0: Well, go back where your rope is tied to the beam. When I give you the word, cut it loose.
1: You bet. Just say the word. Funny how we go up to 10,000 feet in an airplane, think nothing of it. Here we are up 100 feet and think it's forever.
0: All right. She's all ready. Cut her loose.
1: Yep. Look out below. Whoopee! There she goes.
0: All right, come on. Elevator service to the ground floor.
1: Well, what you waiting for? I'm right behind you.
0: All right. Here I go over the side.
1: Yes, sir. We're almost home now, fella.
0: There. Oh, Doc.
1: Yeah?
0: Hand over hand. Don't try sliding.
1: Why not?
0: It's too much of a chance of burning your hands or losing your grip. Come on.
1: Okay. There. Boy, is this rope familiar?
0: You on the rope?
1: Yeah, but I'm coming fast, so keep going.
0: Not too fast now.
1: Is this easier than climbing up?
0: I'm down to the knot.
1: Well, that's more halfway. Yippee! Watch out below.
0: Doc, you crazy fool.
1: I don't know when I felt so good.
0: Well, hold it, will you?
1: Jack, get out of my way. I'm going to take the last 20 feet in one jump.
0: Break your fool neck yet.
1: Not me, fella. How you coming?
0: I'm down.
1: You're down? Yes. Look out for me. Whoopee. So I am. Man, don't solid ground feel.
0: Come on. Let's go find Reggie.
1: Yes, sir. Maybe me and the monkeys have something in common, but climbing ropes ain't one of them.
0: I told them in my notes to wait on the steps for
1: us. Yeah, I know. There they are. Hi, Reggie.
2: Doc, Jack. Oh, we've been almost out of our minds.
1: What's there to worry about on a nice morning like this?
0: So, after all, you made it down all right.
1: Well, naturally, Riz made it.
3: Gee, fellas, you was awful high up the last time I saw you.
2: Oh, thank goodness we're all together again.
1: Reggie, where are our two captives?
0: Manuel and Angelina?
4: Yes.
0: They're free.
1: Hey, they got away?
0: I turned them free during the earthquake. Thought the whole temple was falling in.
1: Well, ain't that a sweet, smelling kettle of fish?
2: Really? There wasn't anything else to do. Oh! What's that?
0: It's another earthquake. Come on, get away from the temple.
1: The whole blessed temple is what?

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1: It's not safe around here.
2: Not safe?
1: Indians. We've had a lot of trouble with the Indians.
2: We haven't. And our camp can't be so far from here.
3: We only walked an hour or two.
2: Yeah. We're not explorers. We don't take naturally to this sort of thing. Well, if you could tell us what direction our camp's in.
1: You'd better wait. Wait.
2: But you just said it was...
1: Wait till my friend gets back. He's used to this jungle. He'll tell me, you, what to do.
2: Well, thanks. Thanks, Mr.
1: Braisley. Name's Braisley. Oh, won't you sit down?
2: Thanks.
3: Oh, thanks.
2: Quite a setup you have here. We didn't know any white people were around here. You live and learn, don't you?
1: Yeah. You get here by yourself, did you? I mean, the people with you, they don't know where you've gone?
2: No. Saw a butterfly we hadn't seen before, and we gave chase. Well, you know the excitement of the hunt. Next thing, we look around, and powie, lost.
3: We didn't even have a gun, so we couldn't let off a shot for them to come and find us. I wanted to stay where we were, but John said walk. So we walked. So we're here.
1: Yeah. My friend should be here any moment.
2: You're a planter, hunter, explorer, that sort of thing?
1: Yeah, that sort of thing. Then maybe I better fix you a drink. We've got...
2: Call us.
1: You stay here. No matter what happens, you stay here.
2: Sure.
1: I'm going in back of the house. If either of you follow me in through that door, you'll have your head shot off. Get me? Shut up. I'm not fooling.
2: Whatever you say.
1: I'll be back. And when I get back, you'll be here. Understand?
3: Wow.
2: Well, well. Cheerful customer. Of course, after he said that, there's only one thing to do.
3: John, don't you dare go near that dog.
2: I've got to find out. Maybe he's from Mars and he'll be sitting on a couple of flying saucers in there.
3: He who laughs last laughs on the other side of his face.
2: I laugh all over. And right now, I'm not laughing particularly. Threats get me riled.
3: Of course, you can't help wondering. Can you?
2: That's my girl. Now, let's see. Maybe if I get up to the door, I could get me a look through the keyhole. If he comes back, I'll be... Tying my shoelace, Mr. Braisley. Just tying my shoelace.
1: That's fine. I can understand how difficult it must be for you.
2: Difficult?
1: You're wearing riding boots, and they don't lace up.
2: No wonder I couldn't find them. Now, look, Mr. Braisley, this is a friendly visit.
1: Friends don't do what they're told not to do. Sit down. And you...
2: Look here, Braisley, this is a friend...
1: In America, in the Amazon jungle, the man with the gun's the boss. Sit down!
2: I'm not going to...
3: John, sit down!
2: Two against one. That rules me out. What now, Braisley? Do we all sit staring at that gun?
1: Yep. Any movement, and the gun will go off. You know, there's no questions asked in the Amazon. Man, that jungle buries so fast. I shoot you, the both of you, and all I gotta do is leave your bodies outside. 3-4 minutes, not a trace. Not a single trace. Ah, friend's coming now. He'll know what to do with you.
2: If it's all the same to you, we can take a walk. We got lust coming here. We'll lose ourselves going back even faster.
1: You'll stay here. You won't walk any place. Wouldn't be surprised if you never did get back.
2: What's going on here? We didn't get here on purpose. Hey, it's a helicopter. Hey, Gene, that's a helicopter landing outside.
1: Stay where you are. Sit down.
2: What's a helicopter doing here?
1: You'll find out. At least I don't think you will. Not when my friend's got through with you. He's the one who gives the orders. If he says shoot you, I shoot.
2: Nice playmates. Nice friends. Get lost and what happens?
1: Get shot.
2: Ah, you're bluffing.
4: Yeah, that captain's playing up a bit. She won't... Hello, hello. What have we got here, Brazy?
1: I'm glad you got back, Mr. Carlton. Not only has the launching buzzer gone, but these two birds have called in as well.
4: Called in?
1: Seems they're lost. Seems there's some sort of exploration over the ways. Seems they got here by mistake. Lost.
4: How long ago did the buzzer sound?
1: 2-3 minutes ago.
4: Yeah. Well, that gives us time to settle these two first. So, you're lost, eh?
2: See here, I don't know who you stand over types are, but I'm not being pushed around by anybody. You maybe have the upper hand now, but right soon the McKinley boys are coming looking for us. And if you're thinking of letting that gun off, a shot will only bring them quicker, that's all.
4: So, that's the outfit I saw, huh? McKinley. Yeah, heard about you. Didn't know you were around these parts, though.
2: No, no.
4: Sure, sure. There's a hill between you and your friends and us. You must have walked right around it. Shots don't carry round hills. And as for them coming looking for you, I never yet met a white man could track through this jungle. So, sort of puts you out on a limb.
1: Yeah, I didn't quite know what to do with them, Mr. Carlton. I guess they got in when I was in the back room. Buzzer went off, and when I came back, they were sneaking up, so I drew my gun. Held them till you came.
4: Right. Only one thing to do with them. Get rid of them, but fast.
1: Yeah, I thought that'd be it.
4: Yeah, but not too fast, Paisley. We've got to consider these things. Now, being alone here, it gets lonesome. Female company might be just what we need.
1: Yeah. Oh, yeah, I see what you mean.
4: Nice girl. Friendly. I shouldn't be surprised.
2: You lay off.
1: Mister, shooting to me is no more than swatting flies. And hot-headed fools, them I shoot easiest of all.
4: You're going to be shot anyway. If you want to make it now, come on. No? Look, Brazy, I don't want to make it worse for him than need be. After all, he's not an animal. Go stand in the doorway, mister, looking out. Make it in the back. Easiest for all that way.
1: Start, mister.
2: Bluff never did worry me. You've got the gun. You've got me wide open. Go ahead. Shoot.
1: Outside, you.
2: No, sorry.
4: Try shooting the girl instead, Brazy. Expect they fight like cat and dog, but harm comes to his wife, and he'll do the noble act. Go on, Brazy. Shoot the girl.
2: No! Okay. But I still think you're bluffing.
3: John!
2: Bluffing, Jean. Maybe they found gold, something like that. But that won't make them go as far as shooting. Not actual shooting.
4: Well, game of poker, huh? With all the bluffing, if it is bluff, on our side. Go stand in the doorway, mister, and we'll see. Go on. Open it, mister. The idea is you die outside, not in. Go on, Brinkley. Blast him out of that door with your bluff.

0: Go on.
1: Yeah, sure.
2: Mr. Brasley.
1: Huh? What is it?
2: Don't bother shooting him. Get to know me better.
1: Huh?
2: I'm quite a girl. Run for it, John. Run!
3: Come back here. You come back. What? Get him, Brasley.
1: What hit me?
3: Give me that gun. Give it to me.
1: Huh? Over here.
3: Come back here, you. Come back.
4: Fool, Brasley, you big fool.
1: She hit me. Well, something hit me. Hey, did you get him?
4: I got clean away, thanks to you.
1: Oh, we still got the girl.
3: Got the girl? What's the use of the girl with him getting away?
1: Oh, I don't know. It hurts worse than an earthquake.
3: You're about as useful as rats under the house.
1: Well, I didn't know she was going to slug me. Boy, am I going to do some slugging back. Give me that gun, Mr. Callison. She's going to be awful sorry.
3: Wake up to yourself, Brasley. He's out there in the jungle. Sooner or later, he's going to contact his party. That means they come back here.
1: Oh, yeah. So it does.
3: It'll be bad enough them coming here, let alone finding the woman killed.
1: Yeah, I hadn't thought of it.
3: We'd be in enough trouble without having murder on our hands.
1: Well, we can't let her go now, not knowing what she does. Well, if you hadn't wasted so much time getting to the door, he wouldn't have got away.
3: I'm the boss, Brasley. Orders and beefs come strictly from me.
1: Yes, Mr. Callison.
3: I say, you do.
1: Yes, Mr. Callison.
3: Now, he's lost. But that doesn't mean he hasn't got a chance of getting back to his base. It'll take an hour and a half maybe. Walking straight there, allowing for losing his way, say another half hour. That's 2 hours. 2 hours there, one back. 3 hours. And we've got an hour 50 to do our job and get. Give us an hour at least. An hour's lead should be enough.
1: Yeah. An hour 50 till it gets here, but the work we gotta do will take 2 days.
3: Yeah. Maybe he won't make it, but we can take the risk. Looks like you could still be a hostage, lady.
1: In 2 days, going fast, they could get the police.
3: The copter? Oh, how dumb can you get? Here's the gun, Brasley. I've got another in the copter. Hold her. Don't let her out of your sight. Keep her covered and shoot if you have to. I hope it's not too dark to spot him. I'll pick him up and pick him off from the copter in no time. Seems like all our troubles are over.
1: I hope so. Seems I'm the man calling the tune again, lady. Seems you'll have to be nice to me. Nothing to say, huh? Oh, well, you'll do plenty of yelling in a bit. The dame who knocks me around with a vase is asking for plenty of trouble. It's getting dark inside here. I guess the oil lamp needs fixing. Not that I hold it against you. That's pretty smart. Not quite smart enough. I like my women with a bit of fight in them. Oh, now Mr. Callison's out of the way and your husband's out of the way. Just you and me. So you be good and do as you're told. Well, I'll do more than smash a vase over your head. What's that?
3: Who's that outside?
5: Calling your bluff again, Brasley.
1: You again?
5: Yeah. Coming out to get me?
1: Quick, douse that lamp.
2: You do your own dirty
1: work. So help me, you don't blow that lamp out, I'll blow you out. Don't waste time turning it down. Pick it up and blow over the top of the glass funnel. That's better.
5: Coming out to get me, Brasley.
1: Quiet now. I'll get him as he comes to the door. Hey, what are you doing?
2: John!
5: I'm coming, Jean.
1: What happened? I heard it crashing. You all right?
2: He gave me the lamp. He said pick it up, so I picked it up. And I hit him over the head with it.
1: Nice work, kid. You'll do. All right?
2: I think so.
1: Fine. Look, I'll have to tie this guy up and then I'll attend to you. Rope. Wire. That'll do fine. That coil over there. Wire. Wonder what copper wire's doing here.
2: Here you are.
1: Thanks. Saw a Kellerton taking off in his copter. Going looking for me, I suppose. Yeah. As soon as this character's trussed up, we go see what's in that back room. Funniest setup here.
0: Okay, honey. We'll soon be out of here. Crude, but if he struggles, he'll cut his wrists and legs to ribbon. So I guess he won't. Help yourself to his gun and we'll set him. Come on. We'll take ourselves a look.
2: What if the other man comes back?
0: Copters aren't exactly quiet. We'll hear him. Come on. Well, what sort of a setup do you reckon this is?
2: Like radio. A bit like a radio station or something.
0: I'll say. Expensive equipment. Whoever brought this all the way here did so for a pretty important reason.
2: Talking to somebody over a distance?
0: Oh, I wouldn't say that.
2: Those men, when you'd gone, they were talking something about it getting here in an hour and 50 minutes.
0: That's so. Now, I wonder what it could be. Could be anything. Can't see a microphone.
2: There's a sort of TV screen over here.
0: So there is. Oh, it isn't TV, it's radar. Working, but it doesn't seem to be picking anything up. Craziest joint I ever saw. No good wasting time here. Not being scientific, it doesn't mean a thing. We'll get back to the other room. Hide our friend and await developments.
2: I've had enough developments. Can't we go back to our camp?
0: How can we? We don't know the way.
2: We've got the revolver now, and we know there's a hill in the way. If we walk over the hill firing the revolver every now and then, they're bound to hear us.
0: Look, Jean, we don't know what's going on here, but it must be pretty important. It's our duty to find out, sort of.
2: Men always hide behind duty. All they mean is they're boys at heart and can't resist.
0: Cop is coming in. No time to hide brazily. The room's dark, and there's still some light outside. Let the jump, Kellerton. You get over there in that corner and keep quiet. I'll hide up behind the door. You can't know I'm back. Surprise on our side anyway. And a gun. Come on, Kellerton. Come on in and see what Santa Claus has got for you.
2: You be careful. I haven't got another lamp to break over his head.
0: I'll be careful. He's coming.
3: Brazely?
0: Brazely doesn't live here anymore.
3: You
0: recognize me in one. And while you're dithering, see if you can touch the ceiling. That's a good boy. Why, honey? I've got another pig to truss up.
2: It's the funniest thing. I've got the wildest desire to tickle him.
0: Playing with dangerous animals isn't fun. Ah, thanks. Hands behind your back, Mr. Kellerton. Hold the gun, Jean. Now, while we're about it, Kellerton, you might as well tell us what gives around this direction. What's the game? What's arriving here in 1 hour 50? Or less now, about 1 hour 30. Okay. Okay, you don't have to talk unless you want to. I tell you what, though. We'll all stay here until whatever it is does arrive. Make yourself comfortable. Have a chair. Settle down, Jean. Looks like we've got quite a wait in front of us.

0: By my watch, I make it 4 minutes. What's the matter, Mr. Kellerman? If you don't mind my saying so, you look a little pale around the gills. Kind of nervous.
1: We better get out of here. We better all get out of here.
0: Sure, sure. I'd like to. But why? What's going to happen?
1: The whole place is going up. That's what.
0: Interesting.
2: I've got a feeling he knows what he's talking about, John. I think we'd better go.
0: Sure, Jean. As soon as he tells us what is going to happen.
1: Look, something's going to happen. Isn't that enough? Going to happen pretty soon. Let me get out of this dump.
0: Glad to. All you've got to do is tell us what exactly you do expect. Not much time left.
1: I tell you, unless we get out fast, we'll all be blown sky high.
2: He's telling the truth, John. Hadn't we better go?
0: Sure, honey. You go. Mr. Kellerman and I will stay here until he decides to talk.
1: Oh, it's a rocket. Rockets in back there. There's a remote control radio. Pretty powerful. The Army launched a rocket from Florida. We picked up the controlling wavelength from here. That rocket, instead of going back to its base when it should, will come straight on here. It's riding down a beam, a radio beam directed from here. Unless it's controlled, this is where it'll end.
0: You mean you're trying to swipe an American rocket?
1: Trying, we have. Warhead in the lot. If it hits here, your next stop is a billion miles away, and you arrive in pieces. There it is. That's it. In the other room, a lever. Doesn't matter which way you pull it, so long as you do. Quick,
3: fast as ever was. Lever? Which lever? Where?
1: By the radar screen. Quick, man.
3: Got it.
0: Boy, things happen too fast for me around here. Come on, honey.
2: Where are we going?
0: Doesn't matter, so long as it's away from here. Come on, Kellerman. You too, Brazely. On your feet. Wow. And to think that might have been us instead of jungle. Get moving, you two. Outside. And no breaking away. Go on. When we opened this door, it was to ask our way. From now on, I find a locked door, I leave it locked. I'm not curious about anything anymore. Well, you two, either you find our camp or we all starve. As for this place, I'll take the key. But somebody else can do the unlocking.

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1: 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I told them I'm too old to change my ways now. I'll put one at Lads onto it. Very nice, young Harold. If you like that sort of thing.
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6: 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When you hit Howard, hang a right. 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And then you cross James and Poe. You can't miss Nocturne. It's just past the Ottoman.
5: 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Tonight's story is Hallow's Eve.
7: Yes, this is 19 Nocturne Boulevard. Won't you step inside? Did you have any trouble finding it? What do you mean, what kind of a place is it? Why, it's a suburban street, can't you tell? Where else would you find goblins?

0: There you go. That one's got a light. Now,
1: yes.
2: Trick or treat!
3: Well, you kids. Hey, Martha, come and look. We've got a ghost and a clown and... What are you, little boy?
4: I'm a girl. And I'm a Martian.
3: Well, fancy that. An invasion right here on our street. Martha!
0: Looks like we've got more goblins coming, dear.
5: Just a minute, hon. Gotta see what they're saying.
0: It's not your case. And it's Halloween. Just because Bobby was kind enough to take Fran with her doesn't let you off for holiday spirit. At least until you go on shift. Well?
6: Come on, Pumpkin. You must be getting tired by now.
7: I'm not.
8: I slept all day.
4: I only have half a bag. We can't stop yet.
6: It's almost 9 o'clock. No one will be up much longer.
2: Please.
6: All right. 3 more houses. That's all.
4: Big houses always have the best treats. We should go to the Palmers, the Winchells, and that big one on the corner.
7: On the corner? That's the haunted house.
8: Scaredy cat.
4: Phooey. It was just empty. I saw someone moving in yesterday.
6: If they just moved in, they're probably not...
8: Let's make Billy go into the haunted house.
6: No, Timothy.
7: No, I want...
4: Shut up. It's not haunted. Boys are dumb.
7: Not haunted?
6: Look, it's getting cold out here, so let's get a move on whichever houses you plan to go to, okay?
7: No one's home.
4: I hear something.
6: Well, he looks normal enough.
9: Help you, may I?
8: He's funny.
4: We're here for candy. Trick or treat.
9: Please?
6: Oh, gosh. You're foreign, aren't you? They might not even do trick or treat where he comes from.
4: You have to give us candy, or we have to play a trick on you.
6: That's hardly fair if he doesn't know the rules. Plus, you said it yourself, they just moved in.
9: Candy? Sweet. I have...
10: I want to go home. I hate it here. Take me home. Malana mungang na namusela.
9: My child, he wants to go back to our old home. He is not used to this one. I should go to him.
8: I don't want any foreign candy anyway.
6: Bobby, no arguments. Time to go home. Hank? Hank, this is hardly... Who's that? You're too short for Hank.
4: It's me.
6: So it's the Whisperer?
4: Me! Fran!
6: Fran? By Crosby... This is way too late for you to be out playing Halloween jokes, even on a Saturday night. You need to get home. Your parents will be worried sick.
4: Dad's on patrol.
6: Oh, great. Then he'll be the one to arrest you for something.
4: Did you listen to the radio at all tonight?
6: Only Corliss Archer. Gee willikers, she has some trouble with...
4: The news?
6: Why?
4: The kidnapping news!
6: Look, let me get my penny loafers on and I'll walk you home.
4: The son of a Greek raccoon was kidnapped today. No, that's not right. Raccoon... Typhoon...
6: Tycoon?
4: A rich guy. He was kidnapped from their hotel room.
6: Was he a tycoon or just a millionaire?
4: It doesn't matter! We heard him, and we need to go rescue him.
6: We did what?
4: The kid at the haunted house, screaming, I want to go home. Does that maybe put some thought into that teased-up skull of yours?
6: They did sound awfully foreign, but I'm not sure if it's Greek.
4: Well, it ain't Spanish or Chinese. Or French. What else is there?
6: Don't say ain't. It ain't in the dictionary.
4: Are you coming or am I going by myself?
6: Why me?
4: Who else? Timmy? Besides, you're the only one tall enough to see in the windows.
6: Okay, this is silly and dirty. I'm walking.
4: No, we have to crawl. They'll see us.
6: No one's looking.
4: But the window's open. They'll hear us. Shh! Did you hear that?
6: No.
4: Okay. Walk to the window. Get spotted. See if I care.
6: Fran?
4: I'm coming. Keep your hair on.
6: Shh. I don't wanna be here. Go home.
9: Don't. Not down, child. You need to talk some good words living here.
6: Not talk. Not stay. Home.
9: Home is soon enough. Soon as the requirement is
4: what
9: received.
4: What are they saying?
6: Shh. Weeping sala.
4: Is that Greek? Oh, sure. I'm the expert.
9: English. Need to hear normal.
1: Like your English is so good, mister.
9: People must not apprehend. You are strange. Sleep, child. Dream of home.
4: Now that's just mean. See? You've got to rescue him.
6: But what if...
4: What if he turns up dead, like little Charlie Lindbergh? How are you going to feel then?
6: You need to stop reading those crime books.
4: Ugh. Fine. Boost me up, and you can go. I'll figure something out.
6: No. I'll help. But only if the kid wants to come. That's where I draw the line. If he wants to stay, then we'll just let your dad know and leave it at that.
4: Fine. But who's going to ask him? Better do it now, or he might fall asleep.
6: Little boy, we're here to...
4: To take you home.
6: We're here to take you home.
4: Home? Yes, home. Don't you want to go home?
6: Your parents must be worried sick about you.
11: What does Lala parents want home?
4: Come on, then. We'll get you out of here. Bobby, give him a boost. They won't look twice at us if we've got masks on.
6: It is a little late for...
4: So they'll worry, but they won't... That sounds like...
6: What if he has a car?
4: Can we duck into the bushes? Honestly, does every girl lose her brains when she grows into Angora?
6: It's Acrylon.
4: Run!
6: Do you hear anything?
4: Nope.
6: Shh. It'll be okay, kid. All we have to do is get you safe and then... Say, Fran, what is the plan? Where are we taking this poor kid?
4: I thought we'd just lie here under this bush until morning and hope it doesn't rain.
11: What does Lala rain?
6: Rain makes you wet. We should take him to your father. He'll know what to do to get him home.
4: Great. Now you set him off again. We can't go to Pop, because being a cop and all, he might just deduce I sneaked out.
11: Home! Home!
6: Well, you did.
4: Psh!
11: Home!
4: His parents must be worried sick about him. We need to get him H-O-M-E.
6: To Greece? I'm pretty sure my folks' car doesn't have that much gas.
4: See? They're still a little smart under all that fluff. They're stopping at a hotel downtown.
6: Which one?
4: The news didn't say. There can't be that many, can there?
6: Oh.
4: What is that weird guy doing? He's not exactly sneaky.
6: Someone's going to...
12: Call my dad.
6: It's probably for the best. This bush isn't doing my Acrylon any good.
4: All right, but...
6: It's all right, little boy. We won't let the scary man take you away.
9: No way! How could they have found us?
13: Stay cool. It's Halloween. It could be anything. Stop it!
9: But it's parked right outside. I'm not going down for this. Go check on the kid.
5: Okay, that's enough.
9: Asa? What?
5: It's much too late, even on Halloween, to be running around screaming. Time to go home and sleep it off, pal.
9: Sleep? What? I am missing child. Must find. Child will listen, me.
5: Hey! I figure you're new around here, so you may not understand how we do things in the U.S. of A., but if your kid's gone missing, we need to let the authorities, that's me, know about it, so I can help you.
9: Help? Too many words. Boo!
5: Huh? Shh. What the?
9: Boo!
5: Fran?
9: Boo!
5: Get down!
14: Is
5: that you, Barbara Chandler? Don't you move a muscle!
9: What is that noise?
5: Stay down, sir. Let me handle this.
9: You me tell his weapon hurt my child!
14: Heavens to Betty Davis, Fran. It's the kid's real dad.
6: Phooey.
5: As long as they stay behind my car there, they'll be fine. Now let go of me and let me stop the idiot who's been shooting at my town.
9: Shoot our gun, our danger.
5: That's my job. You stay here, and when it's clear, you can go to your kid. Bobby, you get those children down behind the car, you hear?
14: Yes, sir, Officer Hooper.
5: You're still in trouble. You stay.
13: You idiot, they weren't here for us.
9: They won't take me alive. Middlepen,
13: Fine, you play it okay, Corral. I'll be out of the line of fire.
9: Don't.
13: What, you're gonna shoot me now?
9: Bring the kid out here. We could still do this.
13: Yeah, we give him back and they take us alive. I like that. The being alive part.
9: Get him.
5: Throw out your guns and come out with your hands up.
9: We've got the kid. Walk away or we kill him.
5: That's not going to happen. Let the kid go and I'll put in a good word for you.
9: I've got all the words I need, copper.
4: Ow. No, don't hurt me. That must be the real Greek Typhoon's son.
5: Fran? I told you to...
4: Pop! I'm going to be a policeman when I grow up, so I figure I should start learning.
5: No, you're not, and no, you shouldn't. This isn't a game. Get back over there. Ah!
4: He has to run out of bullets, eventually.
5: And how many guns does he have?
4: Huh? I don't know. Oh.
5: See? Now get back. Oh, heck. Stay right there. On this spot, young lady.
13: You've got the kid, you've got the gun. Let me go.
9: Like you say, I've got the kid and the gun. What do I need you around for, you bum?
13: Good. I'm coming out, coppers. I'm giving myself up. Don't shoot.
4: Is that guy dead?
5: Damn it, I can't even go check. Ah, jeez, not you two. Go back. Your child is safe. Bobby has him over there.
9: This you, child?
4: I'm Fran. I'm really, really sorry about...
5: Yes, much as I may want to deny it, she has my nose.
4: Huh?
9: Much words. You, child?
4: He don't speak much English, do he?
5: Yes, mine.
4: Hey, kid!
5: Fran, no!
4: Run! Here, I think he's okay.
9: My child.
5: Fran, damn it!
4: What? He could have got shot.
9: Kid, you speak English?
15: A little.
9: You know I'm gonna shoot you if you don't do everything I say.
15: Yes.
9: Good. Your child is brave heart.
5: That's one word for it.
9: She brings safe my bull.
15: Mm,
5: Yeah. Damn it, I can't tell where that guy is.
9: Some child is hurted there?
4: Stolen. Like we did, except we were only trying to help.
9: I help bring child to home.
5: At least you're an adult, even if you can't understand English. We go in. You go left, that way. I go right. Get to wall, up against it, then to door.
9: Ah.
5: Does he understand?
4: I guess. He's nodding.
5: You don't come with us.
4: But I...
5: Give me your hand.
4: Are you giving me a gun? Hey!
5: Now you'll stay put. I'm leaving the key here, in case. Out of reach. We go!
4: Darn it! Hey, Bull?
11: Bull!
4: Yeah, I'm Fran.
11: Fran!
4: Good enough. Can you hand me that? Give to me?
14: You're still here. Let's get going.
4: How do you...
14: I went around the block. I'm no meathead.
4: Brilliant. We should...
14: You are not talking me into any more shenanigans.
4: Bull, get the key.
14: Huh?
4: No, of course not. I...
14: Are you chained to the car?
4: Hey. No! Whatever gave you that idea? Bull!
14: Oh, so this isn't the key?
4: Oh, rat!
14: Bull!
5: Okay, Mr. Rat Bastard Kidnapper, let me get a look at you.
9: Go!
5: Oh, good. You know one word. Make a noise.
9: What the hell?
5: Come out of there with your hands up!
9: What's that noise?
5: What noise? I don't hear anything.
9: What do you mean? You didn't hear that? That!
5: Nope, didn't hear anything. They say some people are bothered more than others by haunted houses.
9: Haunted?
14: If I unlock it, you have to come home.
4: But our dads are in there.
14: That's what your dad does. It's his job.
4: But it's not Bull's dad's job.
14: Bull, is that your name?
11: Job.
4: See? He's upset too.
14: Is he? Tell you what, I'll get you home and then we'll call for more police.
4: But I was thinking... Oh.
14: What?
4: Nothing. Unlock me and we'll go home. Even if we maybe could help.
14: Right.
4: Even if maybe our dads end up shot.
14: Come on.
9: Haunted? Of course. That explains so much.
15: Maybe there is ghosts?
9: That's what haunted means, ain't it? And it's Halloween.
5: It's late, pal. Almost the witching hour. Let's get this sorted out.
9: Witching?
5: You know, midnight. Let's settle this and get that kid home safe and sound.
9: You're gonna tell me I can still get out of this, huh? What about Bob out there?
5: Oh, your friend here?
9: Friend, yeah.
5: Killing him on the doorway of a house like that might have been a bad move.
9: What do you mean? Oh! What the heck?
4: Oh, no.
9: Shut up, kid. I'm trying to listen. You hear me? It's those cops. They're doing this. You're doing this, ain't you, copper?
5: Doing what?
9: Making the damn noises.
5: What noises?
14: Franny, if any of us end up dead, it is entirely your fault. That door was so loud.
4: On purpose. Come on, the stairs are over here.
14: How do you know? This house...
4: Sleepover 2 years ago, when Jenny and Sam lived here.
14: Your father's going to kill me.
4: We'll be upstairs, well out of the line of fire. Now, come on.
11: Mom.
4: See? Bull agrees with me.
14: Yeah, like a parrot.
16: probably got the back door covered.
15: You should let me go.
16: Yeah. Shh. Hell. What's that?
15: Evil spirits.
16: Really?
15: Maybe it is your dead friend. He is very angry, I think.
16: Shut up. We'll just... Let's go check it out, eh? I bet even ghosts don't like getting shot.
4: Okay. Whoa. You see this vent?
14: See.
4: Great. Now he's Spanish. Shh. Bull, lean in and make a scary noise like this.

0: Did we ever figure out where Bull and his dad come from?
1: This isn't the time. Come on. Now, Bobby, you creak this door. Not too often, just from time to time. Got it?
2: Okay, fella. Time to come out. Are you in there? Oh, darn it all that they're gone. Come on. Help me break in the door. Heh.
1: I'll be right across the hall. Now start.
0: Oh, no.
3: Ghosts, eh? Looks like I got me a bunch of more bargaining chips. All of you out here in the hall, real slow. Get over there. Keep your hands where I can see them.
1: Of course. I might just have a gun.
3: Keep your mouth shut.
0: Jim!
3: You too. What the hell's wrong with this kid?
0: Is Bull glowing?
3: Stop it. What the hell?
1: I think so.
2: Get back here. Let me go first. Holy cow, what the...
3: Light.
2: No!
0: I guess we might know where they came from now.
2: Where'd he go?
4: I made him nothing. He try my child hurt. Your child also.
2: Yeah, I noticed.
1: Are you guys Martians?
2: But she's clearly fine.
4: I know not Martian.
0: Flam!
1: Bull!
0: I don't know what to tell you, Mr. Officer, Hooper.
2: Don't worry. I blame my daughter. So we don't have to worry about him coming back?
4: Nothing. No come back.
2: And what exactly, are you?
5: They saved us. Is that not enough?
1: Yeah. They're good people, as Mom would say.
4: No concern, Hooperman. We no stay now. You see us be do that. We find more new home.
0: Home?

0: do that. We find more, new home.
1: Home? No! Slam!
0: No, Bool. Go.
2: Tell me one thing, Grig. You planning to invade?
0: Heysa?
3: He means, are you gonna bring a bunch of people here and try and take over the planet? Like in the movies.
0: Oh, we hide. No one come with. Bad place come away. Alone.
3: There.
4: Are you thinking...
2: I'm thinking I don't want to try writing this up. Much easier if we just didn't see anything. The one guy shot the other, and then when he saw it was hopeless, he skedaddled.
4: But what...
3: I didn't see anything. You, Ari?
5: No. I was much too frightened. He threw me against a wall and then ran off before my head cleared.
3: See, Bobby?
1: Bobby!
4: That's kind of cute. Good thing I didn't see anything else. Besides, anyone who would do whatever it takes to protect their kid, well, they can't be too bad.
2: You're still not babysitting for Fran ever again.
4: Oh, thank you!
3: Hey!

0: To find us, don't be a stranger. We have enough of those already. Tonight's story, Hallows Eve, was written by Julie Hoverson. In tonight's production, you heard Ellen Vickery as Fran, Megan Lane as Bobby, Sean Connor as Officer Hooper, Cole Hornaday as Grig, Beverly Poole as Boole, Joel Harvey and Mr. Sinister as Fred and Bob, the kidnappers, Brian Nomadawama and Renaud LaBeouf as Timmy and Billy, Angela Kirby as Mrs. Hooper, Sigmund Hoverson as Mr. Thompson, and Ari and the radio voice were Julie Hoverson. All music in this show was courtesy of Kevin MacLeod at Incompetech.com. 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This was recorded at Neo Hoodoo Studios with the assistance of Ryan Hurst. 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
3: 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No! Closer.
4: That's more of a feeling.
1: Help me break in the door.
2: Sure. Can I catch a beer later?
4: When I flipped through this highlighting line, I just saw a lot of screams, squeaks, and gunshots, and I'm like, what are we doing?
2: Oopa, oopa.
3: It's a frightening pen!
5: Dear Lord, that is a frightening pen.
2: What? I don't have a line.
6: I know.
2: Oh, okay. You were looking at me like you were expecting me to say
6: That's because I was expecting you to get up and answer the door.
7: Hey, Bobby, how about a nice Hawaiian punch?

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2: Murder Clinic, stories of the world's great detectives of fiction. Men against murder. Each week at this time, WOR Mutual turns the spotlight on one of the great figures of crime detection and brings you his most exciting case. Tonight, Agatha Christie's unique detective Hercule Poirot in the tragedy at Marsden Manor. Evening, Monsieur Poirot. I'd recognize you anywhere, I think, thanks to those magnificent mustachios of yours.
3: Merci bien. They are very magnificent, no?
2: They are indeed. Tell me, did they help you solve the tragedy at Marsden Manor?
3: No. It was the little gray cells in the brain of the great Hercule Poirot that prevented this great miscarriage of justice in the death of Richard Maltravers of Marsden Manor. It all began in the little village of Marsden Leeds, less than 100 kilometers from London.
4: Coming? Yes, what is it?
5: Be you Dr. Bernard?
4: Yes, I am.
5: Come quick, the master's done for.
4: You mean Mr. Maltravers of the manor?
5: Aye, the master. The mistress, she says, fetch the doctor, she says. But it be no use. He's a dead un. I knows a dead un when I see un.
4: What was it, man? An accident?
5: No, be no accident. I found him in the lower meadow, with the blood running out of his mouth. Be a stroke.
4: A stroke?
5: That's what it be.
4: Well, hurry, man, hurry, man, let's go. Come now, Mrs. Maltravers. You must get hold of yourself. The Lord giveth and the Lord taketh away. After all, we are all of us mortal.
6: But why, Richard? He was so good, so kind. Why did this have to happen to him?
4: Oh, come, please.
6: He seemed so well, so full of life. Why, only last week he passed a medical examination for insurance. How could he have died so suddenly? Doctor, what happened?
4: A hemorrhage due to stomach ulcers, undoubtedly, resulting in a stroke.
7: Mr. Hyde.
8: Hello, Farrow. You know my good friend, Captain Hastings, no?
9: Good morning, Captain Hastings.
7: Good morning, sir.
8: Well, Farrow, you got my message, I see.
7: I did. What is it that disturbs you, mon ami?
8: Richard Maltravers dies. You sent for Poirot. What was the cause of Monsieur Maltravers' death?
9: The death certificate says a hemorrhage resulting in a stroke due to stomach ulcers.
8: But surely you did not bring Papa Poirot here to talk of the stomach ulcer. Is Richard Maltravers that taken out the insurance policy in your company, no?
9: And what a policy. For £50,000.
8: Well, good square sum, that, eh?
9: Rather.
8: So, what is it you wish me to do? It is unfortunate for your company, but everything seems, open and above the plank, no?
9: No, Poirot. Open and above board.
8: Ah, my good friend, the great Hastings. And where is he correct the English of that Poirot? Monsieur Wright, I ask you, do I not speak the English of a super?
9: You do indeed. But to get back to your previous question, what my company wishes you to do is to investigate the circumstances of Mr. Maltravers' death.
8: So, what is it you suspect, mon ami?
9: Well, of course you know in the case of suicide, the policy is invalid.
8: Yes.
9: And when a man past the prime of life takes out an unusually large policy in favor of a young wife half his age, and then dies within 2 weeks, the possibility of suicide cannot be ignored.
8: Oh, with certainty, mon ami. But suicide by hemorrhage? That is a queer saucepan of fish. Now, if the cause of death had been heart failure, then I would smell a mouse. Heart failure can always mean that a stupid doctor did not find the true cause. But hemorrhage, ma foi, hemorrhage is, well, hemorrhage.
9: Exactly. Nevertheless, we are determined to proceed with the matter. You will undertake the inquiry?
8: But of course. Hastings, that great professor of English, shall go with me. Hey, mon ami?
10: Gladly, Poirot.
8: Eh bien. Now, where is this place, this Marsden Manor?
9: You take the Great Eastern Line from Liverpool Station to the little town of Marsden Lee. Marsden Manor is about a mile from the village.
8: Marsden Lee. All right, Hastings, we go.

0: Ah, well, so this is Marsden Lee, eh? I hope we can get a conveyance up to the manor.
1: Ticket, sir.
2: Ah, here you are, my friend.
3: I suppose you'll be commandant for the funeral, sir.
4: Funeral? What funeral?
3: You say you made a funeral of Master Maltravers. About the manor.
4: Oh, you say the manor. Could that be Marsden Manor?
3: Aye, it be.
4: That is an odd coincidence. My friend and I, we have come down with a thought of buying this Marsden Manor.
3: You couldn't pay me to live there, you couldn't.
4: Why not?
3: It be haunted.
4: Haunted?
3: Aye, haunted. Seen things there, folks says.
4: Yeah, we should see. Now, could you tell us where a Dr. Bernard lives?
3: Aye, up yon hill, about half a mile.
4: Well, come, Hastings. I understand, Dr. Bernard, that you signed the death certificate of a Mr. Richard Maltravers.
5: Yes, I did.
4: You understand, Doctor, with such a big policy, we must make the careful investigation.
5: Of course. I suppose he was such a rich man, his life was insured for a big sum. Hmm?
4: You consider him a rich man, Doctor?
5: Well, was he not? He kept two cars, you know, and Marsden Manor is a pretty big place to keep up.
4: Mm.
5: Although I believe he bought it very cheaply.
4: I understand he had had considerable losses of late.
5: That's so, indeed. It's fortunate for his widow, then, that there is this insurance.
4: Yes, yes.
5: Very beautiful and charming young creature, but terribly unstrung by this sad catastrophe. I've tried to spare her all I could, but of course the shock has been very great.
4: Why shock? These ulcers of the stomach, they are what you call chronic,
5: yes,
4: eh?
5: Yes.
4: They are not sudden.
5: No.
4: Did you not attend Mr. Maltravers before, Doctor?
5: My dear sir, I never attended him.
4: What?
5: I understand Mr. Maltravers was a member of a faith-healing sect.
4: But you examined the body?
5: Certainly. I was fetched by one of the under-gardeners.
4: And the cause of death was clear?
5: Absolutely. There was blood on the lips, but most of the bleeding must have been internal.
4: He had not been moved?
5: No, the body hadn't been touched. He had evidently been out shooting crows, and a long-barreled bird gun lay beside him. The hemorrhage must have occurred quite suddenly. Gastric ulcers, without a doubt.
4: He could not have been shot, huh?
5: My dear sir,
4: I beg pardon. But I remember once a doctor who said heart failure until the constable showed him a bullet wound through the head.
5: You will find no bullet wounds on the body or head of Mr. Maltravers. Now, gentlemen, if there's nothing further,
4: Thank you, Doctor. Just one more thing. You saw no need for the autopsy, huh?
5: Certainly not. The cause of death was perfectly clear. In my profession, we see no need to distress unduly the relatives of a dead patient. Now, gentlemen, if you'll pardon me, good day.
4: Well, Hastings, what do you think of our good Dr. Bernard?
6: Bit of an old fool.
4: Precisely. Your judgments of character are always profound, mon ami. Except where a young and beautiful woman is concerned. So now you must mind your Q's and P's, because the good doctor has said that the next one we see is both young and beautiful. This Madame Maltravers. I cannot tell you how I am sorry to bother you in this way.
7: Must I be bothered now? I know nothing about this insurance of my husband.
4: Courage, madame. It is necessary. I will do all to make this matter not too unpleasant for you. I, Hercule Poirot, swear it. Now, if you would recount briefly the sad events of last Wednesday, huh?
7: Well, I was changing tea when the maid came up. One of the gardeners had just run up to the house. He'd found Richard.
4: Oh, I can't comprehend. Enough. You had seen your husband earlier in the afternoon?
7: No, not since lunch. I'd walked down to the village for some stamps. I believe he was out pottering around the ground.
4: Shooting the crows, no?
7: Yes, so I understand. He usually took his bird gun with him. In fact, I heard one or two shots at a distance.
4: So? Where is this bird gun now?
7: In the gun cabinet over there, I suppose.
4: With your permission, madame. Yeah, here it is.
8: Ah, two shots fired, I see. And now, madame, a delicate question.
4: Monsieur Maltravers, your husband, is awaiting burial, I believe.
7: Yes. He's lying in his room.
8: If I might
4: see?
7: Why, yes, of course. It's the first room at the top of the stairs. You'll forgive me if I don't go with you.
4: What of course. Hastings, you're a man here, madame.
7: Do you think Mr. Poirot will understand why I didn't go with him?
0: Well, I can assure you, Mrs. Maltravers, Poirot is most sympathetic.
7: I don't doubt it, Mr. Hastings. I only wish there was more that I could tell him.
0: Oh, I understand. But I wonder, Mrs. Maltravers, if you could tell me one thing.
7: Oh, yes?
0: Well, the station master, an odd character named Volks, said something about Marsden Manor being haunted.
7: Marsden Manor haunted? Why, surely you're joking, Mr. Hastings.
0: Oh, no, no, I assure you. He told us that people have seen things.
7: We must have been referring to my humble experiments in extrasensory perception. I've always been tremendously intrigued by that subject. And doubtless some of our servants have been gossiping.
4: Madame, you are mediumistic. How fascinating.
7: Oh, I wouldn't go so far as to say that, Mr. Poirot. I've dabbled a bit, that's all.
4: So?
7: I've managed table levitation and simple things like that. Mm. But I suppose to the simple rustics around here, it looks like black magic.
4: Very interesting. Under kinder circumstances, I would implore a demonstration.
7: Why, are you interested in such things, Mr. Poirot?
4: All fields of knowledge interest the great Poirot.
0: Poirot, don't you think perhaps we'd better...
4: Oh, I forgot, madame. I thank you for your so great courtesy. I do not think you need be bothered any further by the matter. By the way, do you know anything of your husband's financial position?
7: Nothing whatever, I'm afraid. I'm very stupid about business.
4: I see. Then you can give us no clue as to why your husband suddenly decided to insure his life.
7: Oh, was it sudden? I'm sure I don't know.
4: Enfin. And now, with your permission, madame, we will go. Hastings?
7: Oh, I'll see you to the door.
4: Merci. Oh, just one more thing, madame. Could you tell me, when they found Mr. Maltravers, did they find him unshod without the shoes?
7: Really, Mr. Poirot, I don't understand.
4: It is nothing. It does not matter. And now, madame, adieu. Oh, but look, you have another visitor. Someone is coming up to walk, huh?
7: Archie!
2: Hello.
7: You! Why, I thought you were on your way back to Australia.
2: Yes, I was. But I read the news of Uncle's death in Paris and hurried back. Emily, my dear, is there anything I can do for you? Anything?
7: Oh, of course not. What could you do? Oh, I'm sorry, I'm forgetting. Mr. Poirot, this is Captain Black, my husband's nephew. Captain Black, Mr. Hastings.
2: How's that? Emily, how did this happen? Uncle seemed perfectly well when I was here Monday night.
7: You've evidently read the papers, Archie. You must know what happened.
2: But they gave no details, just the bare notice of his death. What happened?
7: Archie, I just can't go through all that again.
4: Yes, Captain Black, I'm afraid my friend and I, we have disturbed madame.
2: What are you doing here?
4: I am Hercule Poirot. The Hercule Poirot.
7: Mr. Poirot is from the insurance company, Archie.
2: That's just why I've come back. To protect you from annoyances like
7: you
2: this.
7: You shouldn't have risked your job, Archie. If you left right away, you might still get to Paris in time to make your boat train.
4: You say Paris, mon capitaine. You go to Australia by way of Paris?
2: Why, yes. I intended taking the Orient Express from there and pick up the Pacific Mail at Port Said.
4: Ah, oui. That shortens the journey, does it not? You are staying here, Captain Black?
2: Yes, I'm staying at the Pig and Thistle. That's the inn down in the village.
4: Aye, village inn. It serves the roast beef, no?
2: Why, yes, I suppose so.
4: Good. So, Hastings, let us try this roast beef at the Pig and Thistle, huh?